0: that you're so big. It's just that the house is so small. Well, certainly, Duffy. Don't forget, all men is cremated equal, and they would like to be treated as such. Well, think it over. I'll call you back. I got some work here that I got to cheerfully do. Okay, Eddie, get me a pail of hot water and a mop, will you?
1: What, you gonna take a bath?
0: No, I'm gonna mop up the place now. Let me get to work here.
1: You? Going to work?
0: Is it such a surprise?
1: Well, up to now, it's been one of your hidden talents.
0: Oh, yeah? Well, that's all been changed, Eddie. I'm even gonna help you to do your work. Now, hand me the mop.
1: Okay, but don't get too close to me.
0: Why not?
1: Well, whatever you got, I don't want to catch it. Look, how come you suddenly want to do my work?
0: Eddie, just because a guy wants to help people, do you have to be suspicious?
1: If the guy is you and the people is me, yes.
0: Eddie, I'll let you in on a secret. You see, I got a new philosophy. Considering others. You see, I've been taking an inventory of myself.
1: Yeah?
0: Yeah.
1: How much you short?
0: Look, I'm serious. If a guy is going to be happy in this world, he's got to help thy neighbor. He's got to be sweet, kind, considerate, and polite, and courteous.
1: Well, if you ask me...
0: Shut up, I'm talking. I find all you need to be happy is your health and a few good friends.
1: Counting an awful lot on health, ain't you?
0: Why not? I just had a physical checkup from Dr. Conkle, and he said there was nothing wrong with me.
1: Nothing wrong, huh? Did he check your credit rating?
0: Okay, Eddie, slap me on the other cheek. You're still my friend. Now, please step aside while I mop the floor.
1: I sure wish I had known a little while ago you was gonna mop the floor.
0: Why?
1: I could have put up bleachers and charged admission.
2: Say, Archie.
0: Oh, good evening, Miss Duffy, and how are you this evening?
2: Why don't you keep your big mouth shut?
0: About what?
2: About that advice that you gave Papa on the telephone.
0: All I told him was to be nice to your mother. What was wrong with that?
2: Plenty. In trying to be nice, he sneaked up behind Mama and put his arms around her. That's what started the trouble.
0: How come?
2: She hollered, "Papa, come quick, there's a strange man in the house." So, one word led to another, and Papa wound up with a cracked skull.
0: What? Words can't crack a guy's skull.
2: They can when they're in a 2,000-page dictionary. You and your philosophy.
0: What's wrong with philosophy? Remember, philosophy is the one thing that makes man the superior, if not the equal of the beast. Finnegan.
3: Well, I went down to the employment agency you sent me to.
0: Good. How'd you make out?
3: They asked me a lot of questions and gave me a bunch of tests till I found out the thing that I was best suited for.
0: What was that?
3: Unemployment.
0: But, Finnegan, you can't make a career out of unemployment.
3: Maybe not, but it makes an awful nice sideline. But thanks for trying to help me, Archie.
0: Well, Finnegan, your happiness is mine.
4: Hiya, fellas.
3: Oh, Mr. Marie.
0: Hello, Joe. How's the wife and kids and Vitalis? Holy cat, I'm even being nice to a radio announcer. Joe, I heard your program tonight.
4: All right, we can do without the nasty cracks.
0: No, Joe, I was about...
4: I know how your mind works. You were going to say, I heard your program under very unfavorable conditions. The radio was on.
0: Honest, Joe, that was the
4: Arch,
0: first...
4: Arch, I'm sick and tired of your insults.
0: Joe, I've changed. I was about to say I think you're great. I even wrote a letter to the Vitalis people about you.
4: Oh, trying to get me fired, huh?
0: Not at all. Me letter told them what a nice, soft voice you have.
4: I see. Trying to make them think I don't speak loud enough for people to hear what I have to say.
0: Joe, you got me wrong. I even told them how all the customers here in the tavern really love you, you know? How we in the tavern are all great fans of yours.
4: Oh, fine. Now they'll think all my friends are bums.
0: Look, Joe, you're making a mistake. I'm your pal. You see, I use Vitalis.
4: Well, what do you want, a medal? Lloyd Mangrum uses Vitalis. Craig Wood uses it. Gene Sarazen uses it.
0: Well, Joe, I just told you, I do, too.
4: Oh, and I suppose you think you're as good a golfer as they are.
0: Joe, I didn't say that.
4: No?
0: No.
4: So now I'm a liar.
0: Look, Joe, I'm a friend of yours. You got no right saying things like that.
4: Now he's trying to tell me what I can say.
0: Look, Joe.
4: Listen, Arch, if I want to say the Vitalis 60-second workout helps stimulate the scalp and gives it a wonderful, refreshing, tingling sensation, and it also routs loose dandruff and helps check excessive falling hair, well, by George, I'm going to say it.
0: Now, look,
4: and
0: Joe,
4: if I want to say that Vitalis keeps your hair well-groomed, I'm going to say that, too.
0: Joe, not so loud. You're annoying a customer.
4: Oh, yeah? This is still a free country. I'd like to see you or anybody else stop me from saying that Vitalis tames down dry, hard-to-manage hair.
0: Okay, Joe. Go ahead and say it if it makes you happy. Go right ahead and talk about Vitalis to your heart's content.
4: Oh, so now you're trying to make me a blabbermouth.
0: Oh, please, indulge yourself. Tell me about Vitalis. Go on, Joe. Please.
5: I'm not talking.
0: Oh, come on, Joe. Say something.
5: Okay. Good night.
0: Dude, thank goodness I got a philosophy.
1: Look, Socrates. You gonna go on being nice to people till you ain't gonna have a friend left.
0: Yeah, it's beginning to look that way. Hello? Who's this? Oh, Dr. Conkle's nurse? Hiya, honey. Eddie, there are a couple of things in the kitchen I'd like to you to get after.
1: Yeah. A couple of things in the kitchen would like to get after me.
0: Look, Eddie, I'm insinuating that I'd like a little privacy here.
1: Oh, okay, friendly one.
0: Get on it. pardon the interruption, honey. Oh. Oh, hello, Dr. Conkle. Well, doctor, did you get a report on me physical checkup? Well, how am I? Huh? I'm a what? A hypochondriac? No kidding. The worst case you've ever seen? Well, what can I do for it? Go up to the Catskills and get some peace and rest? But before I leave town, you want your money, huh? You'll give me 3 days? Just a minute, Miss Duffy. I'm talking to me doctor. Now, look, doctor. Huh? Well, how much time did you say I got? You'll only give me 3 days. Hmm?
2: 3 days? Oh, poor Archie.
0: Quiet. Look, Doc, you couldn't make that a week, could you? No, huh? Well, you say 3 days. 3 days it is. Thanks for calling.
2: Archie, the doctor only gives you 3 days?
0: Yeah, Miss Duffy, but I'd rather you didn't tell nobody about it, huh?
2: Archie, it'll be our secret. You have my word as a woman.
0: Thanks.
2: Hello, Vera. Did you hear about Archie? He only has 3 days to live. Yeah, 3 days. Oh, incidentally, I bought the darling his hat yesterday.
1: Hey, Mr. Moran, you hear about Mr. Archie?
4: What?
1: He only got 2 days to live.
4: Colucci, did you hear about Archie? He only has 1 day to live.
6: Eddie, did you hear about Archie?
1: What?
6: He's dead. Just think. Poor Arch dead. Well, that's life.
2: Well, I suppose it's better to have lived and died than never to have died at all.
0: Eddie, I was just... Oh, hello, gang. I said hello. Well, why don't somebody say something?
1: Hello, Miss Archie.
2: Hello, Archie.
6: Goodbye, Arch. I mean, hello.
0: Look, gang, I got some news for you. See, I spoke to my doctor, and, well, it looks like I'm going on a little journey.
6: What a beautiful way to put it.
2: You to know that we're gonna miss you.
0: Well, thanks, Miss Duffy, but I think it'll be a good thing to get away from the tavern, you know, kind of get close to the soil. What's the matter? I think I'm pretty lucky. There ain't everybody that can go away at this time of the year.
1: Yeah, it is a nice season for it.
6: By the way, Arch, brought you sort of a going-away gift.
0: Oh, ain't that sweet? Lilies.
2: How do you feel, Archie?
0: Well, not too bad considering, but I'll be glad to get away. You know, the last couple of days I've had kind of a boxed-in feeling.
6: Well, naturally.
0: Look, fellas, if you'll excuse me, I ain't got much time and I got a lot of plans to make. I'm trying to figure out what place I should go to.
7: You got a choice?
0: Sure, but I ain't quite decided yet.
7: Ain't that kind of decided for you?
0: Not at all. I'm trying to figure out which place would be the least crowded.
7: Oh. Hey, got a housing problem there, too.
0: Sure, them places do big business all year round. Incidentally, gang, there'll be certain financial arrangements in connection with this little trip that,
7: Financial arrangement?
0: Yeah, you know, a guy like me likes to travel first class, you know, in a private compartment. In other words, I don't want a lot of other people piled in with me.
6: Yeah, especially strangers.
0: Yeah, that's right. So, I was wondering...
7: How much money you need?
0: Well, it depends. I suppose I could cut expenses a little.
7: How?
0: Well, I could go sitting up. But it still takes a little going, you know?
7: Excuse me a minute, Mr. Archer.
0: Okay, Eddie.
7: Look, Finnegan, Miss Duffy.
6: Yeah?
7: The man needs a little money for a funeral.
2: I know what you're going to say, Eddie, and I think you're right. At a time like this, his friend should help him.
7: Yeah. But when you think of it, he ain't been such a bad guy.
6: Yeah, that's right. Besides, he might come back and put a case on it. how much will the funeral cost?
7: Well, I don't know, but I'll put in a couple of dollars for the flowers.
2: Yeah, and I'll put in a couple of dollars towards the undertaker.
6: Well, I only got 2 bits, but at least it'll buy one of the handles.
7: Okay, let's tell him the good news. Mr. Archer.
0: Yes?
7: What I want to say is, we got together a little sinking fund for you.
0: Oh, gee. Thanks, fellas.
7: So we'd like you to take this money. It ain't much, but at least it'll be enough to cover you part of the way.
0: Gang, you know, this quickens me to the hilt. I really don't know what to say. Certainly am going to miss you all. Hey, maybe you'd like to come along with me.
6: Watch, there's a limit to friendship.
0: Well, anyway, I want you to know I sure appreciate it. And another thing, I want you to know that I'm going to pay this money back. Every cent of it.
7: When?
0: As soon as I return.
6: You're coming back?
0: Well, of course.
6: Oh. Well, rap 3 times on the table so we'll know it's you.
0: Finnegan, what is all this nonsense? The way you people is acting, you think I was going to me grave.
6: Eddie, shall we tell him?
7: Yeah, but be diplomatic. See, break it kind of gentle.
6: Oh, I'll be very gentle. The Arch, there's something we've been wanting to tell you.
0: Yes, Finnegan?
6: You're about to croak off.
0: What?
7: That's right, Miss Archer.
0: Don't be ridiculous, Eddie. It's going to be a long time before they bury me.
7: Maybe so, but for the next 3 days, don't lay down in your tuxedo.
0: Wait a minute. What's all this talk about dying?
7: Miss Archie, we felt that we really ought to tell you.
2: Well, certainly. Everybody in the neighborhood knows that you're going to die.
6: That's right, Archie, and you can't disappoint them.
0: Everybody in the neighborhood knows. How come I'm just finding out about it?
6: Well, you know the old saying, the corpse is always the last one to know.
0: Wait a minute. Hello? Oh. Wait it.
7: Who was that?
0: Cavendish, the undertaker.
7: What do you want?
0: Measurements. Miss Duffy, are these guys on a level with this talk about me dying?
2: Sorry, Archie, but it's true.
0: Well, how long did they give me?
7: Well, the smart money says 3 days.
0: 3 days? Oh, no, it can't be.
7: You went for that physical checkup, didn't you?
0: Well, sure.
7: What did the doctor say?
0: Well, nothing much. I spoke to him on the phone. He said I should get peace and rest. Hey, wait a minute. Did he say peace and rest or rest and peace? Hey, wait a minute. There's another thing. No wonder he was in such a hurry to get his money. Eddie, this is terrible. The doctor must have told everybody but me.
7: He probably won't spare your feelings.
0: Well, how long did you say I got?
7: 3 days.
0: 3 days. Give me that phone.
7: Who are you going to call?
0: Peaches Latour, the striptease. I'm going to make a date for Saturday night.
7: A date with Peaches, your last night on Earth?
0: Eddie, you leave the world the way you want, and I'll leave the way I want. Hello, Peaches. Archie, what are you doing Saturday night? Well, I thought maybe you and me could go and have dinner and a movie and maybe later on catch me funeral. Oh, haven't you heard? But, darling, the word is all over town. I'm dying by Saturday. Huh? So what about the date? You'd rather make it Sunday. Well, look, I'll try, but if I don't seem very affectionate, I hope you'll understand. Okay, Peaches, if I don't see you in the meantime, maybe I'll see you up in the great beyond on that little runway in the sky. Okay, Peaches. Poor kid, she's sure gonna miss me. Look, hold on to me arm, will you, Finnegan?
6: What's the matter, Ross?
0: Well, this pain... It's getting a lot worse.
6: What pain?
0: This disease of mine.
6: What kind of a disease is it, Arch, do you know?
0: Well, it's called the hypo something or other. As I understand it, it's a rare disease not even known to man. In fact, the only time you ever run across it is in crossword puzzles.
6: I see. Nobody knows what it is, huh?
0: Nope. For years, the Rockefeller Foundation has been working day and night trying to perfect it. But they're still wandering in the dark.
6: But, Arch, you studied chemistry. Don't you even know what it is?
0: Well, I have my personal theory. You see, the way I figure it is, the blood, or as us chemists call it, the H2O... is composed of two parts, you see. First, there's the red corpuscles.
6: Yeah.
0: And then there's the white corpuscles, you see. Now, as we all know, these red corpuscles are rather prone to chase after the white corpuscles.
6: Why?
0: Well, it's like the birds and the bees.
6: Oh.
0: Yeah, well, anyway... All this horsing around tends to start... to start an internal combustion in a bloodstream. Well, when this bloodstream reaches high tide, it overflows into the elementary canal. Well, brother, once this happens, you're in trouble. Especially if it catches you between the fibia and the tibia.
6: Ain't there no cure for it?
0: Nope, I'm the first case to die from it. But it makes me feel that I haven't lived in vain, you know? At least I've been a guinea pig for humanity. Who knows? Someday people might scratch their tibias and say, holy cat, I got the Archie Fox.
6: You're right. Hey, Arch, you're shaking.
0: Yeah, I guess I am. Well, it looks like this is it. Guess I'm a little ahead of schedule. I wonder what I ought to do in these last few moments.
6: Well, Arch, your funeral is liable to be very fatiguing. Why don't you lay down and take a nap?
0: No, Finnegan. These last minutes, I want to be with me friends. Maddie, the fiddle, please. Lay me down here, boys. Come on, gang. Form a circle. Gang, it ain't often that a man dies, but this is one of those sad occasions. And I want you to know that I'm gonna miss you. Finnegan, old pal.
6: Yeah,
0: Archie. Soon we'll be far apart. I'll be dead and you'll be... Well, I guess we won't be too far.
6: Arch, please don't go.
0: I have to, Finnegan. I've been called.
6: Arch, we've been good friends for a long time, right?
0: Right, Clifton?
6: Would you do me a favor?
0: Shake my old pal.
6: Well, I'd like your permission to... Well, that is... Could I...
0: Get to the point, old man. Could you what?
6: Arch, could I have you stuffed...
0: No, Finnegan, I'm sorry, old man, but I'd rather you remembered me just the way I am. Well, gang, I guess there's nothing left to be said. So I'd like to take this opportunity to bow out.
6: Miss Duffy, quick. Huh? Get down to the corner and see if you can get Dr. Carson.
2: Okay.
0: Boys, I'm afraid this is goodbye.
6: Bye, Archie.
0: Bye, Finnegan.
7: Goodbye, Miss Archie.
0: Bye, Eddie. Well, I guess this is it.
6: Poor Arch. He's gone.
0: Oh, by the way, I think it'd be nice if, before I go, somebody would say a few kind words over me remains.
6: Well, I'll take a stab at it, Arch.
0: Thanks, Finnegan.
6: Well, ladies and gentlemen, Billy Beloved, on this sad occasion, I want you to know...
0: Finnegan, I ain't got much time.
6: Oh, don't be in such a rush. On this occasion, I would like to drink a toast.
0: Thank you, Clifton.
6: To Arch. Here's mud in your eyes.
0: What?
6: Sorry, Arch.
0: Well, all right, I understand. Well, boys, I'm getting weaker by the moment. Better gather in a little closer. I want to save me breath for the death rattle. Well, so long, gang. Hello. Look, Duffy, don't bother me. I'm busy dying. Well, goodbye, gang.
6: Hold it, Arch. Here comes Miss Duffy with the doctor.
8: Now, what is all this about? Where is the patient? Oh. Say, he is dead.
6: No, I'm Finnegan. That's the corpse over there.
8: Now, let me feel his pulse.
0: It's too late, Doc. I ain't got no pulse left.
8: Just a minute. Mm-hmm. Exactly what I thought. Archie, there's only one thing wrong with you.
7: What is it, Doctor?
8: You don't pay your bills.
0: You mean I'm alive?
8: Of course. Not a thing in the world wrong with you.
0: Finnegan, Eddie, did you hear that? I'm alive.
8: Now, Archie, about my bill.
0: Yeah?
8: As I told you, I'm going to give you exactly 3 days to pay it.
2: 3 days to pay the bill? So that's what you were talking about on the telephone.
0: I don't know what you're talking about. Quiet, Miss Duffy. Look, Doc, stop worrying. I got the dough. Here.
2: Archie, that's the money we put up for the funeral.
6: Yeah, if you ain't going to die, at least give us our dough back.
0: Now, just a minute, gang. Before you get mad, I wish you'd listen to the old philosophy. You know, it's more blessed to give than to receive. And you'll find that in giving, you yourselves have begat. In other words, do unto others, and you will find the road to happiness.
2: Drop dead.

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It's time now to leave Duffy's Tavern for this evening, but let's meet here again at the same time next Wednesday. Duffy's Tavern is brought to you by Vitalis for well-groomed hair and Truche, the hand lotion with the beforehand extra. 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
1: 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Here's an episode of Duffy's Tavern, which originally aired Friday, February 1st, 1946. Its title, Guest Peggy Lee.
2: So we take you now to Duffy's Tavern, starring Archie himself, Ed Gardner.
3: Hello, Duffy's Tavern. Where do you leave me seat? Archie the manager speaking. Duffy ain't here. Oh, hello, Duffy. Hey, what's that noise? You helping your fat wife with the supper dishes? But what's all the racket? Oh, you're washing and she's throwing. Duffy, fighting again. Why don't you try romancing her? Yeah, neck her a bit. You know, put your arms around her. Huh? Well, all right, halfway around. You can't even get that far? Oh, well, can't you catch her when she's inhaling? Oh. When she exhales, the recoil knocks you across the room. Well, Duffy, frankly, these flights of yours is very discouraging, you know. I was thinking about marriage myself. Well, it finally happened to me. Yep, I'm in love. Naturally, with a girl. Her name is Peggy Lee. Well, I ain't met her yet. I just heard her singing. Kind of silly, huh? Just falling in love with a voice on a jukebox. That's nothing. You married a whole jukebox? Hello? Hello? She must have heard him. Boy, they lose more dishes that way. Well, my marriage is going to be different.
4: Miss Archie, now I was just...
3: Oh, hello, Eddie, old pal. How's your health today? I hope you are well, old pal.
4: I'm fine, old pal. How are you, old pal? How much do you need, old pal?
3: I don't need nothing, Eddie. Today, I'm the most completely happiest guy in the world. And you know why?
4: Tell me, blind spirit.
3: Well, we've been friends for a long time. I think I can confide in you. Eddie, I'm in love.
4: Well, bless your little heart.
3: Yep, you're looking at a new man, wafted up on the wings of love. A knight in shining armor, sitting on me white horse.
4: Tell me, which way are you facing? Might I inquire as to who is the object of your affection?
3: Well, the objectionable lady happens to be... Miss Peggy Lee, a singer.
4: Singer, huh?
3: Yep, I listened to her on a jukebox, and as soon as I heard her, I know it was it. You know, I felt chemicals all over me. Eddie, I bet you I must have put 50 nickels in that machine.
4: 50 nickels?
3: Well, naturally, I slipped in a few slugs.
4: Cheating on already.
3: No, not on this dame, because if she looks anything like she sounds, hubba, hubba. By the way, she's coming down here tonight. I wrote her a letter offering her a job here.
4: That grounds for divorce already. And when she takes a look at you in that broken-down apron...
3: She ain't gonna see me in a broken-down apron, Eddie. I got me a whole new outfit. Suit, tie, shoes, hat, the works, you know. She'll be looking at a new Archie.
4: Eight to five, she'd rather look at old Van Johnson.
3: Yeah?
4: Look at that. Where'd you get all these new clothes, anyway?
3: Where did I get them? Mm-hmm. Only one of the finest tailors in town. Here, look at his card.
4: Let's see. 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
3: Hot wrapping paper. I think I'll call him up and see if it's ready. 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Hello, Sam? This is Archie. How's the alterations coming? But, Sam, the coat pinched and the pants were too tight. I should go on a diet, huh?
5: Very high-class place.
3: Look, Sam, can't you let the suit out just a bit? You'll what? Loosen the stitches a little, huh? Well, okay, I'll send Eddie over for it. Eddie, go over and pick it up, will you? And don't let them give you a suit off one of them dummies.
6: Hello, Arch.
3: Well, hiya, Finnegan. What you been doing for amusement?
6: Oh, the same as usual.
3: Oh, good old Finnegan. By the way, you remember that Peggy Lee I told you about that I heard singing on the record?
6: Yeah?
3: Well, she's coming down tonight in the flesh.
6: Archie, won't she be called?
3: Finnegan, don't be such a jerk. I don't mean that the dame is coming down or gratin. She ain't no striptease. She's a high-class radio entertainer.
6: She's in radio?
3: Yeah.
6: Oh, them people are really nuts. I know what I'm talking about, Arch.
3: But I don't.
6: Oh, how about that day?
3: What day?
6: A Saturday.
3: Finnegan, please follow the example of your head, will you? And come to the point.
6: Look, I'm talking about the time I was on that Truth to Consequences program.
3: Oh, what was you, truth or a consequence?
6: Guess, Arch.
3: Oh, that'd be too tough to guess. Well, what happened?
6: Well, they asked me a question, and when I told them I didn't know the answer, they hit me over the head, and then they poured water over me and hit me in the face with a big pie and knocked me down on the floor. But the joke was on them, Bart.
3: What do you mean?
6: I knew the answer all the time.
3: Finnegan, you know, it's always a pleasure to talk to you.
6: Thanks, Josh.
3: Yep. Sometime, you and I must take a slow rocket to the moon.
6: Anytime, huh?
3: Okay, it's a date.
7: Hello, Archie.
3: Another one. What is it, Miss Duffy?
7: I have a question to ask you. I'm looking for a male viewpoint.
3: Miss Duffy, be honest. What you're looking for is a male, period. But I'm gay today. What is it again?
7: Well, I'm taking this course in home economics. You know, how to be a homemaker.
3: Well, ain't that kind of counting your chickens before they're hitched? Now, what's the question?
7: Well, how much do you think a man should give his wife every week to operate the household?
3: Well, I think it depends to an extent on the wife's salary. If she ain't working, you gotta give her a little of your own money. What they call a budget. I'd say that a fair figure would be $8 a month for food and maybe $6 or $7 a month for rent. Depending on how many rooms you have, of course.
7: Well, I'm certainly glad I'm not getting married to you.
3: Likewise, I'm sure.
7: Run a house on $15 a month, huh?
3: It can be done if the housewife knows how to economize. For instance, when a pile of chairs wear out, instead of buying new ones, she'll make slip covers out of a couple of her old slips. She'll know how to embroider a bed sheet so it can also be used on a dining room table. It's a lot of little tricks, like how to clean out the ashtrays and carefully assort the butts according to size. How to sprinkle the paper flowers with toilet water so they smell real. But the main thing is, irregardless of the money, a dame should remember that a man wants his comfort, that his home should be a home. Even the bathroom should look lived in.
7: I didn't know you had such domestic ideas.
3: Well, I just got them recently, Miss Duffy. Oh, hello, Eddie. You back already?
4: Yeah, here's the suit.
3: Oh, thanks. I think I'll hurry up in the back room and put it on. She's liable to be here any minute.

0: Well, Eddie, get a load of me. How do you like the new suit?
1: Well, pull down the shades and call me Sunset.
0: You like the color, Eddie?
1: Yeah, all of them. Let's see now. There's a green plaid over a red and yellow check with an orange pinstripe.
0: You don't think that it's too loud?
1: No, not next to that purple shirt you're wearing.
0: Well, aside from the color, what do you think?
1: Well, it's just a little skimpy, ain't it?
0: Skimpy?
1: Yeah, look at them pants. Who ever heard of anybody wearing pants that short?
0: Well, Eddie, how many men have legs like mine? I admit it. I admit it's a little tight, but it's beautiful material. And believe me, I can be seen any place in it.
1: Yeah. Just bend over and you'll be seen every place.
0: Well, forget about the pants. Look at the coat. Look at these shoulders. Walter the Pigeon himself ain't got shoulders like these.
1: Neither have you. Wait a minute. You still got the price tag hanging on it.
0: Well, that's part of my system, Eddie. I jacked it up to $18. Wait a minute. Why should I kid the dame that I'm wealthy? After all, I got looks and brains and personality. Leave her love me for myself.
1: Sure, why not? You do. What conceit.
0: What conceit? Eddie, if you really understood me, you'd realize that I don't think I'm half as good as I really am. Hey, look at that dame that just come in. What a stack of Esquires. Eddie, you know me with them vagabonds.
1: Yeah, you're just an old vagabond lover.
0: You ain't kidding. I beg your pardon, miss. You're Peggy Lee, aren't you?
2: Yes, I am. Who are you?
0: Three guesses.
2: Well, let me look at you. Manny Moe and Jack?
0: Oh, go on, you're kidding me. You know very well who I am. Who did you come down here to see?
2: Wait a minute. You're not Archie.
0: You want to bet? But let me look at you. You know, I expected to find you a chicory chick, but I didn't know you'd have so much chalant.
2: Well, well, thank you very much.
0: Oh, the pleasure's all mine. Yeah. No wonder your voice comes out so good. Look where it's been. I'll never forget the first time I heard you sing. You know,

0: Well, look, I was gonna... Huh? Okay. Uh-huh. But look, Duffy. Uh-huh. Uh-huh. Okay. Uh-huh. Uh-huh. Mm. Okay.
1: Who was that?
0: My silent partner.
1: Oh, Mr. Duffy's your partner?
0: Well, yes, but he ain't got nothing to say about the place. I'm the real figurehead here, you know? I'm the guy that you got to impress.
1: Well, then why is this place called Duffy's Tavern?
0: Well, I was going to call it Archie's Tavern, but me family, Mater and Pater, you know. They were kind of lousy with tradition, and they didn't want our name dragged through the mud. It was enough of a shock to them when I sullied myself with honest toil. But enough about me. Let's talk about you. You realize, of course, that you're bound to fall in love with me.
1: I am?
0: Well, why should you be an exception?
1: Now, listen, Archie. I came down here to sing a song.
0: To sing a song? Don't try to fight it, honey. Believe me, it's bigger than both of us. Admit it. You love me, don't you? Well, you must care a little. Well, at least you're intrigued. Why would you like to sing?
1: Oh, something appropriate.
0: Something appropriate? Like what?
1: What more can a woman do?
0: Oh, yeah, that's the one you sang on the record. Hit me with it again, honey.

0: Duffy. What do you think of her? Huh? Has she any way of getting home? Huh? You're coming right over. Look, Duffy, take a tip. Don't waste your time. No, very S-K-I-N-N-Y. Yeah. With B-U-C-K-T. Okay, you're welcome, Duffy. Well, there's more than one way to skin a wolf.
1: Well, Archie, what did Mr. Duffy think about my singing?
0: Oh, what's the difference what he thought? What does he know about music? You mentioned Stradivarius to him, and he thinks you're talking about a violin.
1: Archie, the Stradivarius is a violin.
0: Well, once in a while, he makes a lucky guess. Now, Peggy, leave us get back to you and me.

0: is it this time? You think I lied? You coming down to see for yourself what she looks like? For Duffy. Peggy, quick, get your hat and coat on. Duffy's coming down.
1: So what? Is he so horrible?
0: Horrible? Look, when the boogeyman wants to frighten his children, he tells them Duffy will get them. Now, come on, leave us get out of here.
1: Well, just a second, Archie. I'm not going to start to work here until I meet Mr. Duffy.
0: Why?
1: Well, after all, he'll be one of my bosses, and I feel I should be nice to him. I think I'll go fix my makeup. Let me know when he gets here.
0: That dirty Duffy. Always lousing me up. Wait a minute, I'll fix him.
2: Hello? Hello, Mr. Duffy. This is Mrs. O'Shaughnessy. Sharon, is your charming wife there? Thank you.
0: Hello, Mrs. Duffy. This is a certain friend that wishes to warn you that your husband has plans tonight for a Candlestein meeting. Well, I called you up because I hate to see that beast take a lovely, frail, delicate woman like yourself and make a big, fat fool out of you. Okay, you're welcome, and cloud him one for me, too, will you? Well, that's that. Pretty clever, huh, Eddie?
3: Masterful. There's only one thing.
0: What?
3: Miss Lee says she ain't gonna work yet till she meets Mr. Duffy.
0: Okay. If she wants to meet Mr. Duffy, I'll give her a Mr. Duffy. If I have to produce another hideous corpus. Finnegan. Let me look at you. This is going to be a dirty trick to play on the both of them. Look, Finnegan, here's what I want you to do.
4: Yeah.
0: Eddie, watch the joint a minute, will you?

0: ranch.
1: Will you stop arguing with me?
0: But I don't look like Duffy. I'm more than Winston Churchill type.
1: I told you the dame don't know what Duffy looks like. All she knows about is his personality. So just act stupid.
0: Oh, I'll do me best, Doc. But don't expect me to be as stupid as Duffy. After all, he's older.
1: Well, I'll take the gamble, Finnegan. Now, I'll call her over and have you meet her. Peggy, this is Mr. Duffy.
2: How do you do? I'm Peggy Lee.
0: How do you do? I'm stupid.
1: Me junior partner is the great Joshy, you know, Peggy. By the way, Junior...
0: What is it, Senior?
1: Did you go down to the bank today like I told you to arrange for that second mortgage?
0: Second mortgage, dude. Oh, yeah, but they wouldn't give it to me, Arch.
1: Why not?
0: They only allow one to a customer.
1: What? You know, Mr. Duffy, you're almost as stupid as Finnegan.
0: Oh, yeah? You know, you can get a punch in the nose for a remark like that.
1: Please, don't forget, you're talking to the senior partner.
2: Just a second, Archie. You know something, Mr. Duffy? I say, Mr. Duffy.
1: Mr. Duffy, the dame is talking to you.
0: Oh, yeah. What were you saying, my dear?
2: Well, I was about to say that I think you're very cute.
0: Oh, go on.
2: No, I mean it.
0: Oh, cut it out.
2: But tell me, are you married?
0: Well, yes and no.
2: What do you mean, yes and no?
0: Well, I got a wife, but I don't like it.
2: Oh, Mr. Duffy, I think you're just precious.
1: Yes, he is rather a precious little slob, ain't he?
0: Just a second. You stay out of this, senior.
1: Huh?
0: Miss Lee, I understand that you are a singer.
2: That's right. Would you like to hear me sing?
0: I'd be enchanted.
1: Now, just a second.
0: I'd rather you stay out of this, old man. Go ahead, Miss Lee.
1: A ball of the night.

0: Beautiful, marvelous, marvelous.
1: Marvelous. Look, Peggy, why don't we ditch this creep here? Maybe let's go over to Roseland and kick it around a little, huh?
2: Well, okay, but maybe Mr. Duffy would like to go dancing, too.
1: But we both can't go.
2: Well, then, maybe you better stay here since you're the brains of the business.
1: Now, wait a minute.
0: Senior, you heard the girl. By the way, I'm a little broke, so if you don't mind, I'll take $5 from our cash register.
1: Now, just a second, Finnegan.
2: Finnegan?
0: That was my maiden name. Let's go. Good night, senior.
2: Good night, Archie.
1: Holy cat. I created a Frankenstein out of a Frankenstein.
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0: 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Here is an episode of The Quiz Kids, which originally aired Sunday, August 10th, 1947, 79 years ago today. Its title, Guest Bill Odom.
1: The Quiz Kids, brought to you by the makers of Alka-Seltzer and One-A-Day brand vitamins. And folks, in just a few moments, we hope to bring you an interview with Bill Odom, who has arrived at the Chicago Municipal Airport after his record-shattering solo flight around the world. We'll interrupt our questions the minute we hear that contact with Bill Odom has been established. And now let's have our first question for the Quiz Kids.
2: Everyone knows George Burns and Gracie Allen, but who knows George Allen and Gracie Burns?
1: That's question number one in our school kids questionnaire, and of course you folks at home are invited to try it too. You have a minute or so to mull it over before our five school kids get a chance to answer. And here they are, the Quiz Kids. I'm sure you all recognize that mellow voice on question number one. It's our regular teacher back from vacation and a sincere welcome home to our chief quizzer himself, Joe Kelly.
2: Thank you, Bob Murphy, and hello, everyone. That hello certainly includes you quiz kids, too. I really missed you the past 2 weeks. And say, Bob, you did a wonderful job last week when you wore my cap and gown. And children, we have something pretty exciting planned for you today. To celebrate the circus coming to town, we have as our classroom guest the most famous circus clown in the world, a star in the big Ringling Brothers Barnum and Bailey Circus, Emmett Kelly. Later on, when you've taken care of a little solid schoolwork, we'll pull the big top right over our little red schoolhouse, and Emmett Kelly will put on a performance for you. But first things first. So on with roll call. Joel?
3: I'm Joel Copperman. I'm 11 years old and 7B in the Folk School of Chicago.
2: Patrick?
4: I'm Patrick Owen Tomlin. I'm 10 years old and in 5A at the Fort Dearborn School.
2: Rennie?
5: I'm Rennie Templeton. I'm 12 years old and in 8th grade at the Kenwood School in Chicago.
2: Lonnie?
6: I'm Lonnie Lundy. I'm 11 years old and in the 7th grade at Lincoln School in Park Ridge, Illinois.
2: And another chap who did a splendid job as substitute teacher last week, Bobby.
7: I am Robert L. Burns. I am 7 years old and go to the Jefferson School, Gary, Indiana.
2: Attaboy, Robert. Oh, say, just a minute, quiz kids. I just got the word here. Bill Odom is ready at the municipal airport to talk to all our listeners. Stand by now while we bring you Bill Odom, who has just completed his round-the-world flight in the Reynolds bombshell. Come in, NBC's Bud Thorpe.
8: Good afternoon from Chicago's municipal airport, where just about an hour ago, Bill Odom's slick two-engine converted A-26 buzzed the field, completing his record round-the-world flight in 73 hours and 5 minutes. It was a solo flight, and Odom looked a little bit tired as he popped his head out of that gadget-crowded cabin to the cheers of a great crowd. Newsmen are here, cameramen, newsreel people, and most importantly, Bill Odom's family is on hand, his wife and the two Odom quiz kids, Rochelle, who is 6, and Ronnie, who is 3. We asked Bill if he expected a whole barrage of questions from his two youngsters, and he said yes, he surely did. But now, to turn him over to the real experts at asking questions as well as answering them, Bill Odom, meet the quiz kids.
9: Hello, kids, and thanks for inviting me to take part in your swell Alka-Seltzer program.
2: Well, congratulations to you, Bill. We're all very, very happy for you. You know, these quiz kids have some questions to ask you about your flight. All their hands are up, and I'll tell you what, I'll call on Joel first. Okay, Joel.
4: How do you keep from falling asleep all that long distance?
9: I didn't understand what you said, Joel.
4: How did he keep from falling asleep all that long distance?
9: Well, actually, I did fall asleep last night.
2: And nothing apparently happened, eh, Bill? All right. Now, Pat, what would you like to know?
4: What was your most interesting stop on the trip?
9: Oh, I think that over the hump. When I flew the hump during the war, and always the last trip I enjoyed seeing it again, and I enjoyed it just as much this time.
2: And now, Bill, here's Rennie Templeton. So, Rennie, what would a girl like to know about Bill's flight?
7: Well, I'd like to know, do you have any plans for future trips, or you're so tired right now that you just want to go home and sleep?
9: Well, I want to sleep, and we have some plans for future trips, too. We're going to fly around the world over both the poles in November, and we have a Bendix Transcontinental Speed Dash on the Labor Day holidays.
2: Lonnie, what's your question?
3: Well, would you like to make that same flight again?
9: If I do what, Ron?
3: Would you like to make that same flight again?
9: Yes. I remarked to some of the Army boys in Tokyo that I think I'll get a jet job and do this thing right.
2: Well, Bill, we have one little quiz kid left with a question. It's 7-year-old Bobby Burns. Bobby, let's have your question.
7: Did you wish you had your fur coat when you were in Alaska?
10: What do you think? He wanted to know, Bill, if you wished you had your fur coat in Alaska.
9: Well, I took my fur coat with me because I froze last spring up there, and once was enough.
2: Say, Bill, getting back to you're telling us you fell asleep last night while in flight. What really happened? How long? Or tell us something about it.
9: Well, I was at cruising at 19,000 feet, and suddenly I became very tired, and I took a Benzedrine tablet, and I think it put me to sleep instead of keeping me awake. Because I fell asleep, and the last time I remember seeing the clock, it was 4:20 Chicago time. And when I woke, it was 6 o'clock. The heading I was steering was 107, that's easterly. And I woke up, I was on a north heading. And while I was pulling back up to my cruising altitude, you see, we lost 3,000 feet during that hour and 40 minutes. I saw some rocks and snow immediately in front of me, and we pulled the ship up very rapidly and made a turn away from them. And about a half hour, I was able to get enough radio bearings to determine my position, and I found out it was a 19,000-foot mountain, which I had been working so hard to try to avoid, and the ship had turned around and flown right back toward it during that hour and 40 minutes.
2: Oh, boy. That was a close call, Bill. I'll bet you patted the automatic pilot right on the back, too. Well, thanks a lot for talking to us, and our most sincere congratulations on your sensational flight. I imagine about now you're ready to tumble into bed for about 3 days of shut-eye. So,
9: yes.
2: So long, Bill Odom, and thanks again.
9: Okay, nice to meet you.
2: And now then, let's get back to our Quiz Kid program here. Let's see, where were we? We're not up in the air now. We're right down here on the ground. And, yes, that was question number one. Wait just a minute. I have it here all hidden from myself here. Everyone knows movie and radio stars George Burns and Gracie Allen. James H. Moore of Long Beach, California, reverses things and wants you children to identify George Allen and Gracie Burns. And I think Joel's hand was up first.
3: Well, George Allen was once a wartime boss of the RFC. No, he wasn't in the wartime. After the war ended, he was boss of the RFC for a little while, but I don't know who Grace...
2: Well, you're right on count number one there, Joel. Gracie Burns, can you identify her? Lonnie?
3: Well, I think there was also a George Allen who played for the Chicago Blackhawks hockey team a few years back.
2: Well, possibly you're right on that score, but we're trying to identify Gracie Burns now. Robert, what, were you going to say something?
7: No, it was about George Allen.
2: Oh. Was Lonnie right about George Allen being with the Blackhawks?
7: Well, I don't know, but I would like to give him, like, 3 cents worth.
2: Oh, I see. You just wanted to get your 3 cents worth.
7: Isn't George another name for Fred?
2: Could be, but I don't think it's very likely.
7: I thought George Allen might be Fred Allen.
2: Oh, no. No, no, I'll tell you what. Pat?
3: Well, maybe Gracie Burns might be Bobby's mother.
2: How about it, Robert?
7: You're too far off.
2: He's too far off. Well, I'm afraid I've caught you on the first question, and you're going to be embarrassed when I tell you, kids. Gracie Burns is George Burns' wife, Gracie Allen. Oh, that wasn't fair, was it? Well, for sending in that first question, James H. Moore of Long Beach, California, wins the big $250 Zenith radio phonograph combination. For every one you quiz kids answer correctly, Alka-Seltzer gives away a dandy Zenith portable. And now then, Bob Murphy is next.
11: All right, Joe. You know, Joe, I got to thinking last night how awful it must have been back in Grandmother's day when they didn't have any Alka-Seltzer.
12: Well, why particularly back in Grandmother's time, Bob?
11: Well, don't you remember those big Sunday dinners that were traditional in those days, Helen? 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Oh, I'm hungry. 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
2: Thank you, Bob. Well, kids, here's a question that requires a lot of imagination. Suppose the ancient Greek gods were alive today. Mr. Lindy Thomas of Rockwell City, Iowa, wants you to suggest common slang expressions that each of the following mythological characters might appropriately use. First, we'll take Morpheus. Now, let's Pat?
7: Sign the log and hit the hay.
2: Hit the hay? And that's... Why do you say that?
7: Well, because he was the god of sleep.
2: Uh-huh.
7: And, of course, he was sawing the log and hit the hay would be just appropriate for him.
2: Oh, it certainly would, wouldn't it? And Joel?
13: Well, as I understand, if he was related to Deso, you might say hit the bucket, kick the bucket.
2: Kick the bucket? Mm-hmm. And, Robert?
7: I hear you have a lot of dreams.
2: Attaboy, old Robert's getting his 3 cents worth in again there. Yeah, Pat?
7: Well, another slang expression about going to sleep is turn in.
2: Turn in, yes, sirree. Well, how about, let's see, Robert has his hand up again.
7: Gonna take a flop?
2: Gonna take a flop, oh, that's a dandy. Yes, sirree. Uh-huh, and Lonnie?
13: Well, you'd say he'd retire.
2: Retire? Well, of course, that's a little refined, isn't it? All right. How about Athena, kid? Robert?
7: Have a nice little breeze.
2: Well, now, why do you say that, Robert?
7: Because Athena's the queen of the air and also the goddess of wisdom.
2: Well, yes, you're right on that. I didn't know she was the queen of the air, though. Oh, Lonnie?
13: Well, you could say he's a smart cookie.
2: Smart cookie. Joel?
13: Tomboy.
2: Tomboy, well...
13: Because she was so warlike, she fought in the War of Troy, and when she sprang out of Zeus's head, she sprang out in full armor.
2: Yes, that's true. Rennie?
14: Well, sometimes a person that's what it's called, they say he's got a packed attic.
2: He's got a what?
14: A packed attic.
2: Oh, I see. Uh-huh, yeah. Mm-hmm. Yeah, Lonnie?
13: Well, people sometimes talk of the wise old owl.
2: Wise old owl, that's another good one. Robert?
7: He must have had a bad jump.
2: Must have had a bad jump. Now, let's see. You'll have to explain that one to me,
7: Well,
2: Bob.
7: If she jumped out of Zeus's head, it might be fine.
2: Yeah. Yeah, well, that's true.
7: That's been a long jump.
2: She probably had a head start. Anyway, I think those are all good, kids. See, you know something? I really got a thrill last week on my vacation when I listened to the quiz, kids, and heard that our announcer, Bob Murphy, had become a father for the fourth time. Congratulations, Bob. That's really a nice family. But Nancy Morris of Chicago says that if you ever become president of the United States, you'll still have a lot more room in the White House than some presidents have had. So, kids, how many more children will Bob need to equal the presidential record? Lonnie?
6: I think Tyler had 11. So, Bob Murphy would need 7 more.
2: That's incorrect insofar as Tyler is concerned. Robert?
7: Would that be 10?
2: Well, no. Pat?
13: Well, didn't some president have 14 children? He'd need 10 more.
2: Well, now what president are you talking
13: William
2: about?
13: William Henry Harrison, I think it was.
2: No. Joel?
15: Well, I think Tyler had the most, and I think he had 14.
2: He did.
15: So he'd need 10 more.
2: He'd need 10 more. That's right. President Tyler had 14 children. All right. Now, later on, the program here, we'll hear from our guest, the famous clown Emmett Kelly. But in the meantime, I'll tell you what. Let's try to entertain him with this circus question from Mrs. Belle Agreter of St. Louis, Missouri. She wants you kids to think of 3 songs that could be applied to the circus or the people or different things on the circus lot. Joel?
15: Well, man on the flying trapeze, he's flying through the air with the greatest of ease.
2: Well, that's fine, Joel. That's just dandy. And Lonica?
6: We're tanning tonight on the old campground.
2: Tanning tonight? That's very, very good. Can you sing part of that, too, Lonnie?
6: No, I'm afraid I can't.
2: You can't, eh? All right. Pat?
13: Well, Mr. Emmett Kelly is a hobo clown, so they could have tramp, tramp, tramp.
2: Tramp, tramp, tramp. That's a very good one. That's all right. And Rennie has one.
16: Well, there's, I don't know what it is. There's that song that the calliopes always play. You know, da da da da da da da da da da.
2: What is the name of it, Lonnie?
6: Well, I don't know, but I think it was an old college song called Menagerie.
2: Menagerie, huh? Now, Rennie?
16: Well, there's a cowboy song about Wildcat Kelly.
2: Wildcat Kelly. Yeah. Is that...
13: Well, there is a song called Where's That Tiger?
2: Where's That Tiger? Oh, that's a... do you know the real title of that?
13: I don't. I really don't, but I know it has... Tiger's always something.
2: Yeah, huh? Lonnie?
6: Tiger Rag.
2: Tiger Rag, uh-huh. And Joel?
15: Speaking about tigers, hold that tiger...
2: Well, that's the same as Tiger Egg, I think you'll find, Joel, huh? Well, those are all good kids. And now then, Bob Murphy, you had practice last week, so you ask the next question.
11: Well, Joe, it's a question which, when husbands ask their wives, they'd better stand well back. What does the average homemaker do around the house all day?
12: Oh, nothing much, Bob. Just get up at 6:30, dress and feed the baby, get breakfast, get friend husband off to work, get the youngsters fed and dressed and out to play, wash breakfast dishes, make bed, start the washing, answer the phone, go to the store, sweep the living room, cook the lunch, feed the children, wash the dishes.
11: Whoa, you're only up to noon and you've lost me already. Well, is it any wonder the average little woman ends up with a nervous headache at the end of the day? 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
11: And now get set, quiz kids. Here's fun coming up next.
2: Harry, step right up, folks. Don't miss your chance to see the world's greatest clown, that famous star of Ringling Brothers and Barnum and Bailey Circus, the greatest hobo clown of all time, in person, in the flesh, presenting Emmett Kelly.

0: Emmett, we're glad to have you with us. I said we're glad you could visit us, Emmett. I said, I'd completely forgotten. You know, folks, even though Emmett has spent 26 years in show business, never once in all those years has he spoken one word before an audience. So I guess he'll have to act out the question he wants to ask the quiz kids. It's a game of charades, kids, with Emmett pantomiming the titles of two Shakespearean plays. Now, it's up to you children to figure out the titles from just watching the clown. Here's the first one.
1: Emmett is bundling his coat around him and pushing up his collar. Oh, he acts as if he's cold. Oh, this is the first cool-looking person I've seen in several weeks. Oh, look at him shiver there. Now he's waving his hand behind his back.
0: All right, children, what's the title of that play, Lonnie?
2: The Tempest.
0: Well, no. Rennie.
3: A Winter's Tale.
0: Winter's Tale, that's right. Yeah. Emmett, let's have the next one.
1: Uh-oh, here comes Emmett again. Oh, and look at that girl. Why, she's hitting him. Whoops, she's knocked him down. Well, get up there, Kelly. Are you a man or a mouse? Uh-huh, he's getting angry now. That's more like it. He's forcing her to her knees. She's begging for mercy. You can tell who's boss in that family now.
0: Okay, kids, what's your answer to that one? Lonnie?
2: The Taming of the Shrew.
0: Taming of the Shrew, that's right. And now, kids, I have a little surprise for you. As I mentioned before, our guest has never talked in any public appearance he has made. But he can talk, and what's more, he's going to talk right now. Emmett, what is it you want to say?
4: Well, I just want to say that I've admired those quiz kids for many years, and I think they're a wonderful bunch of youngsters, and I think they're a great little bunch of troopers.
0: Well, thank you very much, Emmett. You're a wonderful trooper yourself, Evan, and thanks a lot for coming up. And now then, kids, this question is from Miss Vera Mary Talbot of Chicago. Very often, parents name their children after famous people, sometimes to the extreme embarrassment of the youngsters. If your parents had given you one of these names, for whom would you have been named? The first one is Salmon. Pat.
3: Well, Salmon P. Chase was the Secretary of the Treasury under Abraham Lincoln, and Salmon is a fish, so he wouldn't be so proud of that.
0: Right, Pat. That's right. And how about Zebulon? Joel?
5: After Zebulon Pike, discoverer of Pike's Peak.
0: That's right. That's correct. Now, then, Mrs. R.M. Cook of Evanston, Illinois, wants to know where you would spend your vacation if you were spending it with Annabelle Lee. Lonnie.
5: Well, it was on some island in a kingdom by the sea.
0: By the sea. Robert, what were you going to say, son?
6: Oh, I think our island would be on the Pacific, wouldn't it?
0: Well, that poses another question, Robert. That's Annabelle Lee by Edgar Allan Poe, and you would be spending it at the seashore. It was many a year ago in a kingdom by the sea. That's the way the opening lines go. How about Maud Muller? Rennie?
3: Maud Muller on a summer day raked clean the meadow sweet with hay.
0: So?
3: You'd be in the country.
0: That's right. You'd be spending your vacation on a farm. How about Lochinvar? Pat?
2: Well, you'd be in Scotland.
0: Well, why do you say Scotland?
2: Well, let's see. In the poem Lochinvar, it tells how how there were different clans in Scotland took part in it.
0: Uh-huh.
2: And I'm pretty sure, yes, I know it's in Scotland.
0: Uh-huh, yeah, you're right. I just wanted to see if you knew what you were talking about. And Lonnie has his hand up.
5: Well, I think it says young Lochinvar comes out of the west, so you'd be spending it someplace in the east.
0: Yes, you probably would at
5: in
0: that.
5: India.
0: Yeah, he really got around, didn't he, Lonnie?
2: Yeah. Mm-hmm.
0: Now, you know, I'm a little scared of this next question. Mrs. Danny Berry of Whittier, California, says she really is testing your vocabularies, but this is the way she wants to do it. Knowing that I spent my vacation in Cheyenne, Wyoming, she wants to know whether you would have called me a tenderfoot, dude wrangler, or a palomino. Lonnie?
5: Well, I'd call you a tenderfoot.
0: You would?
5: That means a sort of a greenhorn. someone that knows little about the West, a Palomino is a type of pony, and a dude wrangler, I think, is one that works on a dude ranch.
0: That's right, Now, little Robert had his hand up. What were you going to say, Robert?
6: I thought it would be the dude ranch.
0: The what?
6: I mean the second one.
0: You were going to call me a dude ranch.
6: No, I don't mean that, but I thought the second one would be it, but I forgot to name.
0: Oh, you mean the Tenderfoot or the Palomino?
6: The second one.
0: Oh, the dude wrangler. Well, you know, speaking of Palomino, I had the pleasure of riding on a Palomino in the Frontier Days Parade out there in Cheyenne. And, you know, everything was going fine until this horse got his hoof in the stirrup. And I said, now, wait a minute. If you want to ride, let me get off. But I had a nice vacation out there. I met a lot of wonderful people and would like to go out there again sometime. Now, in looking over the current team standings in the major leagues, R.D. Johnson of Los Angeles, California, notes that neither of last year's pennant winners is in first place this year. What do you think is the reason for this? Robert?
6: Well, they just, they have good hitters, but no pitchers. The pitchers are just wearing down. They can't do much. And also, I'd like to say that right now, St. Louis is in second and Brooklyn's in first. Well, it was just the opposite last year. And in the American League, it's Boston now, and I think it's in third. I don't know if they, I forgot to look in the paper and see if they lost last night, but if they did...
0: Well, you'll probably check up on that when you get home.
6: They're in third if they did lose yesterday.
0: Yeah.
6: But if they did not, they would be in second, and the Yankees are in first now, and if it's that way, it was just the opposite last year.
0: Yeah, well, fine. Thanks a lot, Robert. You know, I'm just as sorry as any of the kids to hear the school bell ring, but it can't be helped, and that means time is up. Emmett Kelly, we all appreciate very much the privilege of seeing you and the more unusual privilege of hearing you today. Thanks a lot, and best wishes to you and the circuit. Now, we still have a little unfinished business, the report card, which determines the three quiz kids who come back to school next week. Of course, whether you win or lose in the scoring, you still get a $100 savings bond from the makers of Alka-Seltzer to help you with your future education. Now, I see our judges were so interested in circus life, they haven't finished their arithmetic yet. So, Bob, why don't you give them a few more seconds while you remind our listeners to keep on sending in questions for the quiz kids.
7: 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And if the children miss your question, instead of the portable, you get the great big $250 Zenith Radio Phonograph Combination, a cabinet model with two FM bands, automatic record changer, and the new Cobra Tone arm. Those radios are well worth winning, folks, so come on with those questions. The address, again, is Just Quiz Kids, Chicago. Now, I see the judges have reached a verdict, Joe.
0: Yes, that's right, and that verdict says that our entire class missed one question today. Lonnie, first. Joel, second. Pat and Rennie tied for third. So you four will be back in school next week, along with Richard Weixler, age 8. And now this is Joe Kelly dismissing the Quiz Kids class until this same time next week. Goodbye, kids.
5: Bye, Mr. Kelly.
8: Oh, Aunt Mandy, is dinner ready?
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1: Faster than a speeding bullet. More powerful than a locomotive. Able to leap tall buildings at a single bound. Look, up in the sky. It's a bird. It's a plane. It's Superman.
2: Kellogg's Pep. 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

0: as the great pitcher Bud Smith, or Superman, stands by for the leading game of the season, his friends strive to check his true identity, while his enemies prepare for his final and complete destruction.
1: They're concealed. They're hidden. They're secret. Yes, your most confidential papers and messages are secret when you carry them in the genuine Army money belt Kellogg's Pep has for you. It's the very same money belt that GIs wore. It has three concealed compartments, one large pocket and two smaller ones, covered with a special flap that folds over on the inside and keeps the pocket secret. A swell hiding place for your secret codes and messages. 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Now, don't put it off. These belts are going fast, so get yours while the getting's good. Today, send 10 cents with one Kellogg's Pep box stop and your name and address clearly printed to Superman, Box 251, Battle Creek, Michigan. This offer is limited to the United States. You'll go for this swell Army money belt, and you'll go for the swell cereal, Kellogg's Pep.
0: And now, the adventures of Superman. Suffering from complete loss of memory caused by doses of liquid kryptonite which were forcibly fed to him by Big George Latimer, Superman became a sensational baseball pitcher under the assumed name of Bud Smith and was purchased by the big league Metropolis Titans. On his arrival in Metropolis, he was met by reporters Lois Lane and Jimmy Olsen, who were fascinated by his amazing resemblance to their missing friend Clark Kent, who, as we know, is really Superman. Lois offered to drive him to the ballpark, unaware that Latimer, fearing that Superman might recover his memory, was following in another car and had arranged for an accident to happen to them. As Lois, with Jimmy and Bud Smith beside her, drove her car along deserted Dunhill Road, a heavy truck suddenly swung in front of them, crowding them toward a deep ditch and threatening to smash the car like an eggshell. Seeing instant death loom over them, Lois is frozen with terror. As Jimmy cries out in horror, Bud Smith, having forgotten he is Superman, instinctively thrusts out a hand to ward off the huge truck which is about to crush them. At the thrust of Superman's hand, propelled by the strength which can move mountains, the giant truck rocks back violently on two wheels, almost overturns. And in the instant before it careens back, Lois's car sweeps safely past and speeds away up the road. Pale and shaken after their miraculous escape, Lois and Jimmy cannot speak. Bud Smith, not realizing that it was his superhuman strength that saved them, finds his voice first.
2: Whew. Was that close?
3: Oh, dear. That's putting it mildly, Mr. Smith.
4: And how? I thought sure we were done for.
2: Frankly, so did I, Jim.
3: One moment, that truck was practically on top of us, and then it just seemed to tip backwards and let us pass before dropping again.
4: Yeah. I wonder what did happen.
2: Oh, I don't know, except, well, maybe, I guess the driver just managed to swing away in time.
3: But the way the truck tipped back, as if a pile driver or something had hit it. Why,
2: hey,
3: I thought...
2: what's the matter with your forehead, Jim?
4: Oh, I don't know.
3: Why, there's a lump on it as big as an egg. Jim, you're hurt.
4: I am.
2: Watch the road, Miss Lane. Here, let's have a look at you, son.
4: I do feel kind of groggy.
2: Oh.
4: I think I must have bumped my head on the windshield back there.
3: Oh, Jimmy.
2: It'll be all right, Miss Lane. We better get him to a doctor for a checkup. Step on it.
3: All right.
4: Oh, dear.
0: As our friends speed away, the car carrying Big George Latimer and Al McGuire has jolted to a skidding stop not far behind. At the wheel, McGuire mops his pale face with trembling hands. Impatient, Latimer frets at the delay.
5: What did you stop for, McGuire? Go after them.
6: No, sir, not me, Mr. Latimer. Did you see what happened?
5: Yes, I don't care.
6: Bud Smith, I mean, Superman just stuck out his hand and pushed that truck away as if it were made out of cardboard.
5: Yes, I saw it. Blast him. Go after him, you fool. This is our chance to get him.
6: Oh, no, nothing doing, Mr. Latimer. I'm not tangling with guys who juggle 10-ton trucks like cardboard boxes.
5: But I have the kryptonite with me. He loses strength when it's brought within 10 feet of him.
6: Yeah, maybe so, but... Anyhow, it's too late. We'll never catch up to them now.
5: Why, you sickly coward. I ought to...
6: Take it easy, Mr. Latimer. You're not Superman, you know. I'm not afraid of you. In case you've forgotten, I got a gun.
5: I haven't forgotten, McGuire. And I won't forget it's your fault that Superman got away from me again, either.
6: Now, listen.
5: If he recovers his memory, I'm done for. My only chance is to make sure he never recovers his memory. And I can do that with the liquid kryptonite. I've got to get hold of him again.
6: Okay, now, if you'll listen to me...
5: Quiet! I think I've got it.
6: Oh, yeah? How?
5: I'll tell you at my house. Right back there.
6: But look,
5: Get started. We've got to work fast.
6: Okay, you're the boss.
0: Making a U-turn, Al McGuire heads the car back toward Big George Latimer's house. A short time later, wearing a strip of adhesive tape across his forehead, but otherwise none the worse for his recent experience, Cub reporter Jimmy Olsen, accompanied by Lois Lane, enters the office of Candy Myers, their private detective friend. Quickly, Lois brings Candy up to date.
3: And just before that truck almost hit us, this Bud Smith said something very interesting, Candy.
7: Yeah? What was that, Miss Lane?
3: He said he isn't sure his name is Bud Smith.
7: Huh? He isn't sure.
4: That's right, Candy.
3: Yes, and he went on to say that he remembers perfectly everything that happened during the last month. That is, while he was pitching for the Gainesville Colts.
4: Then the truck cut across in front of us.
3: Yes, and that, of course, stopped him. But I think he was going to say that he couldn't remember anything before last month.
7: Are you kidding?
4: Well, I don't know if he was going to say that, Miss Lane.
3: I'm sure he was, Jim. Don't you remember how he said he couldn't remember if he'd ever worn glasses or if he'd been in Metropolis before today?
4: Well, yes, but...
7: Hold it, Jim. Didn't you ask him more about this later, Miss Lane?
3: I didn't get the chance. First, we had to rush Jim to a doctor, and as soon as the doctor said Jim would be okay, Mr. Smith had to rush off to the ballpark because his manager and the photographers and a lot of people were waiting there for him.
7: I see.
3: Look, I know it sounds crazy, Candy, but this Bud Smith looks exactly like Clark Kent.
4: He's a dead ringer for him.
3: And if he has lost his memory, maybe he is Clark.
7: Could be.
4: Sometimes I'm sure he is, but then when I hear...
7: Wait, Jim. You both said his voice was different from Kent's, isn't that so?
3: Yes.
4: It's much deeper.
3: But in every other way, he seems just like Clark, the way he walks, all his mannerisms. And if he's got amnesia, well, maybe whatever caused it, a shock or an accident, affected his voice, too.
4: Jeepers, maybe that's it.
7: Well, I never heard anything like that, but... Well, it could be, I guess.
3: Certainly it could. Nobody knows very much about amnesia, Candy.
7: What about the glasses? Kent always wore them, but you say Smith doesn't.
3: No, but listen to this.
7: He couldn't be the great ball player he is, playing without specs, if his eyes are weak.
3: I know,
7: now,
3: but...
7: take my word for it.
3: But listen to this, Candy. Jim said he tried on Clark's glasses once, and they were like window glass, didn't you, Jim?
7: Is that so, Jim?
4: Yeah. You wouldn't even know you had glasses on.
7: Then why would Kent wear them?
3: Well, Clark had a lot of... eccentricities, Candy, like disappearing suddenly without telling anyone where he was going.
4: Yeah, and then popping up again where you never expected him to be.
7: Yeah, but how could Kent be a terrific pitcher and hitter like this Smith when we know he couldn't even throw a beanbag?
4: Yeah, that bothers me, too.
3: I don't know about that, but, well, if you just see Bud Smith for yourself, Candy...
7: Don't worry, I'm going to see him. I'm going to find out if he's Kent or not tonight.
4: You are?
3: What's your plan, Candy?
7: There's one sure way that can't miss. Bud Smith is going to pitch for the Titans tonight against the Dodgers.
3: Yes.
7: We three will be at the game, and right after it, I'll prove without question whether or not Bud Smith is Clark Kent.
0: Tonight, Private Detective Candy Myers promises he will prove definitely whether or not Bud Smith is the missing Clark Kent. Will he be successful? We'll be back in a moment for the tense climax of today's episode. So keep listening.
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2: As we continue now, our scene is the library of Big George Letterman's palatial estate in Metropolis Heights. The burly politician is questioning Blake, his slight, bald-headed secretary.
9: Well, Blake, what about that blackmailing gumshoe McGuire?
10: Oh, he'll never try to blackmail you again, Mr. Latimer. Not in this world, anyhow.
9: Good. Imagine he's trying to hold me up for $250,000. Then getting yellow and refusing to act as Superman today. I told him he'd pay for it.
10: Oh, he paid all right, Mr. Latimer. In full.
9: Good. Now what about Bud Smith, Superman? Is it definite he's going to pitch tonight?
10: Well, the Titans' manager announced it to the press, so it's pretty definite.
9: How about our box? You got that, didn't you?
10: Oh, yes, sir. Your name carries a lot of weight in this town, Mr. Latimer.
9: Going to carry a lot more as soon as I'm through with Superman. Mark my words, Blake. Inside of 6 months, no Jew or Catholic or Negro or anybody of foreign extraction will be able to hold public office in this state.
10: If you say so, Mr. Latimer.
9: I do say so. Now, what about Dr. Marsh? Did you get hold of him?
10: He's standing by, sir.
9: And Eddie?
10: Yes, he's got his card and papers. I thought I'd play safe and send Joe along with him just in case, sir.
9: Good idea. And we're all set?
10: Well, I've checked and double-checked every detail, Mr. Latimer. I don't see how we can miss.
9: We won't miss, Blake. This plan is foolproof. By midnight tonight, I'll have Superman in my hands again. By midnight tomorrow, you'll be a broken wreck. Out of my way. Forever.
2: Gloatingly, Big George Latimer sounds the knell of doom for Superman. What is his foolproof plan to trap the Man of Steel and deliver him again into the hands of Dr. Marsh, the former German concentration camp physician? Tonight is also the night that Candy Myers promised Lois Lane and Jimmy Olsen he would prove whether or not Bud Smith is Clark Kent, who, as we know, is Superman. Will Candy and our friends win and so help to serve Superman and restore his memory? Or will Big George Latimer, the vicious, bigoted political chieftain, conquer? Tomorrow's suspenseful episode carries a thrill a minute, fellows and girls. So

0: Kellogg's Crumbles. 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
3: 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It's a bird. It's a plane. It's Superman.
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0: Superman's friends determine a method to prove conclusively whether or not he is Bud Smith. An unexpected and startling event takes place that completely defeats their plan.
1: 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It's genuine GI equipment. 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
0: And now the adventures of Superman. After Big George Latimer, a crooked politician, forcibly fed him liquid kryptonite, Superman lost his memory. Then, unaware of his identity, the Man of Steel adopted the name Bud Smith and became a sensational baseball pitcher, working his way up from the Bush Leagues to the Major League Metropolis Titans. Struck by his amazing resemblance to the missing Clark Kent, who unknown to them is really Superman, Lois Lane and young Jimmy Olsen, reporters for the Daily Planet, consulted Candy Myers, their private detective friend. Candy said he knew how to prove whether or not Bud Smith, the pitcher, was Kent, and promised to do so after the game that night. But meanwhile, worried that Superman might recover his memory, Big George Latimer made plans to complete the destruction of the Man of Steel's mind and body. As we continue now, Candy, Lois, and Jimmy are in a box at the ballpark, watching Bud Smith pitch his first game for the Titans. It is night, but the powerful lighting system makes the diamond appear bright as day. Listen.
2: Smith struck out the side again. Boy, oh boy, that makes 12 strikeouts in 4 innings. How do you like that for pitching, Miss Lane?
3: Pretty good, Kim.
4: Pretty good. It's terrific, Miss Lane. Sensational.
2: You're not kidding, Candy.
3: Well, I don't know very much about baseball,
4: well, let me
3: but...
4: tell you, this Bud Smith is the greatest pitcher who ever lived. Now, take my word for it, Miss Lane.
3: All right, Kim.
2: Oh, yeah.
3: But he's out of this world. All right, I said, Kim. I'll agree he's a terrific pitcher. But what I want to know is he or is he not Clark Kent?
4: Well,
2: I don't know. When I look at him,

0: how could Mr. Kent be
1: such a... Oh, don't bother. Don't prove all that against him. Candy said that he could prove whether or not Bud Smith was caught. Well, how about it, Candy?
2: I said I'd prove it after the game tonight, and I will.
0: How? Yeah. How are you going to do it, Candy?
2: Just leave it to me.
1: Okay, but let's get...
2: Tell me this, Miss Lane. Did you make a date with Bud Smith for after the game, like I told you
1: yes,
2: to?
1: Yes, I did. I phoned him. He said he'd be glad to have supper with us.
2: Swell.
1: But I wish you'd tell me how you intend to prove whether he's caught or not.
2: It's simple. I'm going to... Hey, what happened, Jim?
0: He played the second baseman, got a single. Here comes Bud Smith up to bat.
2: Oh, boy, what's this?
1: Listen, Candy.
2: Just a minute, Miss Lane. I want to see this.
1: But look, I must...
2: Wait for a good one, Smitty!
1: Listen, Candy!
2: Please, Miss Lane, wait. Here comes the pitch to Smith.
0: Holy smokes, look at that ball go, Candy.
2: Jumping Jemima, it's over the bleachers and still traveling.
0: How'd you like that home run, Miss Lane? Huh? How'd you like it?
1: It was lovely, Jim. But I wish you'd stop slapping me on the back.
3: Meanwhile, in another box across the diamond from our friend, Big George Latimer sits watching the game with Blake, his secretary. Behind them are half a dozen quiet, hard-faced men.
4: This fellow Smith is quite a ball player, Mr. Latimer.
5: He ought to be, considering who he is, Blake.
4: That's quite right, sir.
5: Well, the game will be over soon. And then... So where's Eddie? I don't see him.
4: I told him to get started on his inspection.
5: Oh. Joe with him?
4: Yes, sir. And everything's in order. Cards, papers, everything. With your political connections, it was easy to arrange, Mr. Latimer.
5: Good. Now, let's see. Boys are here. I've got the kryptonite. Now, what about the Copley?
4: It's all set. Don't worry, Mr. Latimer.
5: Don't worry until I see Superman where I want him. All alone with me and Dr. Marsh. You realize what would happen to me if he recovered his memory before we got hold of him?
4: I don't think there's much chance of that before the game is...
5: Well, you can't tell. Well, I said a sudden shock could do it. Uh-oh.
4: What's the matter?
5: Smith's coming up to bat again.
4: Oh, what about it?
5: Suppose he gets hit on the head. Lots of players do on their batting. That could restore his memory.
4: Good heavens, I never thought of that.
5: I did. I get the jitters every time he comes to the plate.
4: Why, he swung and missed.
5: You see, even he can miss. He only has to misjudge the ball by an inch. He can get beaned.
4: Wait, sir. The pitcher's going to throw again. Smith hit another home run, Mr. Latimer. Just look at that ball travel.
5: He won't come to bat again tonight. Get ready, Blake. A few minutes more, and it'll be the payoff.
2: What a pitcher that guy is, and what a hitter, too.
1: Listen, Candy, I wish you'd tell me.
0: Who's holding up the game? Where's the next batter?
2: I don't know. Hey, there's a huddle in the Dodger dugout. I guess they're trying to decide what pitch hitter to send up.
1: That's all very interesting, but the game is practically over, and you still haven't told me how you intend to prove if Bud Smith is Clark Kent or not.
2: Did you ever hear of fingerprints, Miss Lane?
1: Fingerprints?
2: Sure. They... Here comes the Dodger pinch hitter.
1: Oh, Candy, never mind the pinch hitter. What were you saying about fingerprints?
2: Well, a fingerprint is one thing that can't lie, see?
1: Sure, well, everybody knows that.
0: I don't see why.
2: Well, I was up in Kent's apartment today, and I got a nice collection of his fingerprints. Wow! Did you see that? What speed! Nobody can see Smith's pitches.
1: Forget that, Candy. Will you tell me what you plan to do with that collection of Clark's fingerprints?
2: Okay. I'm gonna... Wait. Watch this. Right after this game, I'm going to get a set of Bud Smith's fingerprints. Savvy?
0: You are?
2: Yeah. Then we compare Smith's prints with Kent's. And if they match...
1: Then Bud Smith is Clark.
2: Right.
0: Hey, that's a swell idea.
1: It certainly is, Candy.
2: It can't miss. Jim, where and when did Smith say he'd meet us, Miss Lane?
1: Outside the Titans clubhouse, Candy, as soon as he changed into street clothes.
2: Okay. Come on, then. By the time we get through this crowd and around to the clubhouse, he ought to be ready.
1: Right.
2: What the...
1: Hey, the lights went out.
2: I don't like
1: Neither
2: this.
1: Neither do I. I can't see a thing. Jim, where are you?
0: Right here, Miss Lane.
2: you. I got a hunch something's wrong. Very wrong.
3: 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We'll return in a moment for the startling climax of today's episode. So keep listening.
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3: Now, back to the adventures of Superman. As we continue now, after 5 minutes of darkness in the Metropolis ballpark, the huge arc lights above the field flash back on again as suddenly as they had flashed off, once more flooding the scene with brilliant light. Candy Myers, Lois Lane, and Jimmy Olsen make their way through the grandstand to the street. And as we rejoin them, they are waiting outside the Titans clubhouse for Bud Smith.
8: Gee whiz, it's taking Smith a long time to change into his street clothes.
9: It certainly is, Jim.
10: Seems to be taking all the players a long time. Not one of them has come out of the clubhouse yet.
9: That's right.
8: I wish he'd hurry up.
9: So do I. I can't wait to find out if he's real.
8: Hey, sirens.
10: Yeah, police.
9: Good heavens, they're stopping right here.
10: Yeah.
9: I wonder what's wrong.
10: I don't know. Sergeant Donovan!
11: Oh, hello, Candy.
10: Hey, what's cooking?
11: Something happened to Bud Smith.
9: What? To Bud Smith?
10: What do you mean, Sergeant?
11: Why, we just got a call from the Titans manager who told us that Smith started for the clubhouse after the game, but he never got there.
9: Are you
10: never
9: kidding?
10: Got...
11: Yeah, he disappeared. Come on, boys, upstairs.
3: Hurrying up the stairs to the Titans clubhouse, Sergeant Donovan leaves Candy Myers, Lois Lane, and Jimmy Olsen staring after him with their mouths open. Bud Smith has disappeared. Bud Smith, as we know, is Superman. And we know, too, that Big George Latimer has laid elaborate plans to capture him and complete his fiendish task of crippling his mind and body. Is the Man of Steel now in Latimer's hands? We'll find out in tomorrow's exciting episode, when we also make some other startling discoveries. So be sure to listen. Tune in tomorrow. Same time, same station.
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0: 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Here's an episode of Tales of the Texas Rangers, which originally aired Sunday, August 10th, 1952, 74 years ago today, titled Last Stop.
1: Of the Texas Rangers, starring Joel McRae as Ranger Jace Pearson. Another authentic reenactment of a case transcribed from the files of the Texas Rangers.

0: Names, dates, and places in the following story are fictitious for obvious reasons. The events themselves are a matter of record.
1: Every day, Monday through Friday, you're invited to a new program on NBC as Jay Sims brings you inside news from Hollywood. Yes, this is another in NBC's stellar daytime lineup of interesting and entertaining daytime radio programs. You'll enjoy such other favorites as Walter O'Keefe, who MCs America's funniest daily quiz program, Double or Nothing, Warren Hull, who presides over the program with a heart, Strike It Rich, and Tommy Bartlett, the MC with a roving microphone to welcome travelers as they stream through Chicago. And there's more entertainment, too, with Dial Dave Garraway. Dave has an easy, relaxed manner that's certain to give you an idea or two on how to beat the heat. And every day, Monday through Friday, NBC presents the two boys from Boston, who this year won the coveted Peabody Award, Bob and Ray. If you're tired of the same old thing on comedy shows, be sure to listen to Bob and Ray for a new concept of humor. A concept you're sure to enjoy. Now, here are tales of the Texas Rangers.
0: And now, from the files of the Texas Rangers, the case called Last Stop.
2: It is Thursday night in July 1931. A local passenger train speeds through the rocky country of West Texas. While the engineer watches the track ahead, the perspiring fireman shovels coal into the flaming firebox.
3: Steam gauge is still down, Whip.
4: Oh, bring it up, guys.
3: Can't afford to lose no more time.
4: We'll make it all right. Hey, keep watching that gauge for me, will you?
3: Yeah.
4: There. That's about all she'll take.
3: I just hope it's enough.
4: How are we doing now?
3: Picked up 12 minutes. Still way behind schedule.
4: Oh, well, we'll make it up, Charlie.
3: 30 minutes? On a short run like this?
4: Yeah, it's a darn shame we had to have a hot box. If that car whacker done his job, we wouldn't have lost all this time.
3: And cussing him won't help us none.
4: Well, anyhow, the super can't blame us.
3: No?
4: Say, did you see Mr. Evans?
3: Uh-huh.
4: Now, what did he say?
3: I have to leave in December. When you get to be 65, you got to retire.
4: Well, you deserve a rest after all these years.
3: Whit, what am I going to do with myself? I'll just be around the house all the time, getting in Evie's way.
4: Why, you'll be able to go out to the park and play checkers, sleep till noon. Ain't that what you always wanted?
3: Yeah, I used to think so.
4: Hey, how much time do you think we'll make up?
3: Oh, another 10 minutes, maybe. We can pick up a couple of minutes on this downgrade.
4: Well, let's see. Yeah, that'll still make us 33 minutes behind.
3: Yeah. How's the gauge?
4: 248, right on the nose. Hey, you know, Charlie, this retirement ain't so bad. Well, you and the missus could go back east. Visit your kinfolks, maybe. Wouldn't cost you.
3: Hey, there's something on the track.
4: What is it?
3: Well, the curve. We're going to hit.

0: Charlie. Where are you, Charlie? Charlie!
1: Sheriff Wagner of Ravenna was notified of the wreck. He alerted the railroad and local doctors. While a relief train was dispatched to the scene, the sheriff requested the assistance of the Texas Rangers. Ranger Jace Pearson was assigned. He arrived as the last of the injured were being removed from the splintered coaches.
2: Sheriff? Sheriff Wagner?
3: Jace?
2: Yeah?
3: Over here with this flare.
2: Okay.
3: Hey, Tom. When you get through down there, give him a hand in the relief car.
4: Okay, Sheriff.
5: Oh, Sharpie, oh boy.
6: Yeah. Looks pretty bad, Sheriff.
2: Yeah, sure is, Jace. That's a fireman they're taking now.
7: Excuse me, Ranger.
2: Sure banged up. Doc says he might have to amputate his leg.
5: Anybody killed?
2: Engineer Charlie Hansen got pinned under the cab. Most of the passengers are all right, though.
5: How did it happen?
2: I don't know. That's why I called you. Could have been an accident. But I just ain't sure.
5: You looked at the track yet, where the train jumped off?
2: I haven't had time until now. I was helping the dog get first aid.
5: Well, why don't we take a look up there?
2: Sure. You got a flashlight?
5: Right here.
2: How come you got here on horseback, Jace?
5: Oh, I left my car on the other side of the canyon. Figured it'd be faster cutting cross country.
2: Yeah, you'll probably save 35, 40 minutes that way.
5: Uh-huh. Oh, watch out, Sheriff. Rail's sticking up there.
2: Yeah. Boy, what a mess. Tracks torn up all the way around the bend.
5: Yeah, makes it hard to find out what happened.
2: Yeah, sure does. Maybe it was a loose track.
5: Yeah, or an axle on the train might have broken.
2: Yeah, I wish I knew. Fireman's not in any condition to talk, and none of the others have any idea.
5: Yeah, hold on, Sheriff.
2: What is it, Jason?
5: Take a look here.
2: This railroad tie? What about it?
5: This tie could have caused the wreck. You see these marks? Here and here?
2: Huh. All gouged out. Kind of like it's been burned.
5: Could have been done by the friction of the front wheels of the engine. Marks are the right distance apart.
2: Yeah. Then this must have been on the tracks, Jace.
5: Somebody had to put it there.
2: You think somebody wrecked a train on purpose?
5: Well, it looks that way, Sheriff. How many trains come through here a day?
2: Only two, one going west and one east.
5: What time does the train going east come through?
2: About supper time.
5: And that tie must have been laid across the tracks no more than 3 or 4 hours before the wreck.
2: Yeah, that's right.
5: You keeping a deputy on guard here tonight?
2: Keeping two of them out here.
5: Good. Maybe one of them can take this tie into town.
2: Sure thing, Jace.
5: What time did this wreck take place?
2: Well, I don't know yet. Haven't had time to really question anybody.
3: Sheriff, it's you?
2: Yeah.
4: We got them all into the relief train. Anything else I can do?
2: I don't think so, Mr. Morton. You've sure been a big help. This is Ranger Pearson.
4: Howdy, Ranger.
5: Howdy.
2: Mr. Morton's the one phoned me about the wreck, Jace.
5: Did you see it happen, Mr. Morton?
4: My boys did.
5: Did they see anyone around the tracks beforehand?
4: Didn't mention it. They couldn't have anyhow. Too far away.
5: Where were they?
4: Up there on the hill, looking for some stock. I guess you can't see it in the dark. My place is just the other side of it.
5: What time did it happen?
4: Gosh, I don't know, Ranger. I was pretty excited. Guess I didn't notice.
2: You called me at 9:05, Mr. Morton.
4: And it must have happened just about 9. Only took the boys a couple of minutes to ride down to the house.
5: Your boys here now?
4: No. I made them stay at home. Sure glad I did. Never saw anything so terrible in my life. All those folks suffering.
2: Relief train's ready to leave, Jace.
5: Yeah. Who's that shouting?
4: Huh? Oh, that's Carl. He's standing there over on that rise, yelling at the train. Does it all the time. He's kind of pitiful, fella.
2: Is he that young fella lives in the shack by the wharf?
4: Yeah, he's the one. Sister took care of him till she died a couple of years ago. Now he just tends his goats and a few chickens. Never bothered anybody that I know of.
5: Why is he yelling at the train?
4: Oh, he hates trains. He ain't had no use for them since one of them killed his cow a while back.
5: Maybe we better talk to him, Sheriff. We'll see you later, Mr. Morton.
4: Sure thing, Ranger.
2: You think Tom might have done it to get even with the railroad?
5: That's possible. He's got a grudge against them, and he's not quite right.
2: He sees us.
8: Carl, we want to talk to you.
2: Hey, he's running.
8: Come on, Sheriff. We got to catch him.
5: Carl was clever as a bobcat. He knew the country and slipped away from us in the dark. We spent over an hour searching for him through the rocks and arroyos without success. Finally, the sheriff and I went over to his shack and concealed ourselves in the dense brush about 50 yards away. We stayed there the rest of the night. The longer we waited, the more convinced we were that Carl had something to do with wrecking the train. 9 o'clock the next morning, he still hadn't shown up.
2: I declare, Jase, I'm so stiff and sore I can hardly move.
5: I know how you feel, Sheriff.
2: Well, that's sure a run-down-looking shack he's got. Don't see what keeps it up.
5: No. Sheriff, maybe we're wasting our time here.
2: Think maybe he's not coming back?
5: Can't tell with a man like that. Might have scared him off for good.
2: Yeah, especially if he did wreck that train.
5: Uh-huh. Why don't we get somebody to keep an eye on this place? Then we can start looking for Carl again out in the brush.
2: That's a good idea.
5: Wait a minute, Sheriff. Get down.
2: What is it, Jase?
5: Over there. Other side of the clearing.
2: Yeah. There he is, just coming in now.
5: He's making sure the coast is clear.
2: Guess he figures it's safe. He's going in. Let's get him.
5: No, not yet. Let him get inside first. Okay, let's go.
2: Yeah. Reckon he sees us coming?
5: Now, that window's so dirty, I don't think he can see anything. Why don't you go on back, Sheriff? There might be another door.
2: Okay. Give me time to get around there.
5: Yeah.
2: There's no other door, Jase.
5: Okay. Open up, Carl. We know you're in there.
0: Go away.
5: We want to ask you some questions, Carl.
0: I won't let you in.
2: He's not going to open it, Jase.
5: Door's locked. Open the door, Carl, or we'll break it down.
0: I won't let you in. I won't do it.
5: I guess we'll have to, Sheriff.
2: Yeah, it shouldn't be hard. It's pretty flimsy. You ready?
5: Yeah.
2: All right.
5: Now.
0: Get out!
5: Grab his arm, Sheriff.
2: Hang on him.
0: No, you can't! No! I didn't mean to. I'm sorry about the train. I'm sorry.
5: You should have thought of that last night. Come on. On the way into the sheriff's office, Carl sobbed and trembled hysterically. We could get no information from him. Sheriff Wagner and I saw it was necessary to let him calm down before continuing the questioning. We got Carl a hot meal and let him rest. We put the railroad tie in the sheriff's office. A few hours later, we sent for Carl.
9: Come in here, young fella.
5: Sit down, Carl.
10: You still mad at me?
5: No, we're not mad at you, Carl. But we want to know about that train.
10: Dirty trains. One of them killed Mary.
5: Who's Mary?
9: Mary's his cow, Jase, the one that got hit.
5: Is that why you were yelling at the train?
10: Yeah. But I didn't mean to. I'm sorry.
5: Tell us, Carl. Is that why you ran away? You thought we chased you because you yelled at the train?
10: Well, didn't you?
5: No, that wasn't the reason. You know what happened to the other train?
10: Yeah. Got busted up.
5: Did you do that, Carl?
10: No, I just yelled at the train.
5: What were you doing yesterday?
10: Well, I was home for a spell, taking care of my goats.
5: How about yesterday evening? What were you doing then?
10: I was over at the Radfords.
9: Who do you mean, George Radford?
10: Huh?
9: What were you doing over there?
10: We was killing hogs.
5: What time did you leave the Radfords, Carl?
10: Oh, not for a long time. They give me supper. Mrs. Radford's a nice lady.
5: Sheriff, you better call him. Find out if Carl was over there yesterday and what time he left.
9: Okay, Jase.
5: Carl, did you go down by the tracks before the train was wrecked last night?
10: No.
9: George?
10: I don't like trains.
9: This is Sheriff.
5: You see that railroad tie in the corner?
9: Carl Kendrick over to your place yesterday.
10: Yeah.
5: That was the tie that wrecked the train.
9: Well, when
5: did you put it on the tracks?
10: No.
9: Well, thanks, George.
10: No, I didn't do it.
9: Bye. Jase, that train was wrecked about 9, wasn't it?
5: That's what Mr. Morden said.
9: And Carl here didn't do it.
5: How do you know?
9: He didn't leave the Radfords till 10.
11: In just a moment, we will continue with Tales of the Texas Rangers, starring Joel McRae as Ranger Jase Pearson.
12: 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Last year, speeding drivers caused 15,000 deaths in the United States. 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They're taught to drive ahead of themselves and to avoid accidents by seeing them threatened before they can happen. You can learn to do this, too. Always keep your eyes on the road ahead and avoid rushing headlong into that fatal accident. 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Now back to Tales of the Texas Rangers.
11: We continue now with Tales of the Texas Rangers and our authentic story, Last Stop.
5: After we took Carl home, we checked at the hospital. The doctor told us the fireman of the wrecked train, Whit Bernard, was in fair condition and that amputation was not necessary. The doctor gave us permission to talk to him. We walked down to Bernard's room. Mr. Bernard?
13: Yeah?
5: I'm Ranger Pearson. This is the sheriff.
13: Yeah?
9: We'd like to find out what happened, Mr. Bernard.
13: You told me Charlie's dead.
5: Yes, sir. Mr. Bernard, do you remember what happened just before the wreck?
13: Well, I just sat down. Charlie yelled there was something on the tracks and we was going to hit it. And grabbed the brake. That's all I remember.
5: You didn't see anyone then? Standing by the track, maybe?
13: No.
5: How fast was your train going?
13: About 60. Never should have been speeding like that down those grades. Charlie maybe be alive now if we'd been going slower. Might have been able to stop.
5: You were going faster than usual?
13: Yeah. We were behind schedule. Supposed to be in Blankford just about the time we jumped the tracks.
5: About 9, huh?
13: No, 8:30.
5: We understood the wreck didn't happen till 9.
13: It was closer to 8:30.
5: Are you sure?
13: Looked at my watch just as we topped the rise.
5: Sheriff, didn't that rancher, Mr. Morden, call you a little after 9?
9: That's right, Jase. It was 9:05.
5: And he claimed his boys saw it happen just a couple of minutes before that.
9: He sure did. Why'd he tell us that? Reckon he's lying?
5: I don't know. Let's go over there and find out. The sheriff and I went to the Morden Ranch. We arrived there about sundown. Mr. Morden was just coming out on the porch as we drove up.
14: Howdy, Ranger! Sheriff?
5: Howdy.
14: Hello, Morden. I was just about to call my boy in to supper.
15: How about eating with us?
9: No, thanks.
15: I'm making a pot of mulligan. Is there plenty?
5: No, thanks. We'd like some straight answers to a few questions.
15: Well, sure thing.
5: We're pretty sure now what caused the wreck.
15: Is that so? What was it?
5: Somebody put a tie across the tracks.
15: You mean on purpose?
5: Mm-hmm.
15: Why, that's awful. That's the same as murder.
9: It sure is.
5: You called the sheriff at 9:05 last night. Is that right?
15: I guess so. The sheriff remembered the time.
5: And how long before that did your boys tell you about the wreck?
15: Oh, less than a minute. I phoned right away.
5: Where were the boys standing when they saw it happen?
15: Up on that hill behind the house. Come on back. I'll show you.
5: Did they hear the crash?
15: Yeah.
9: How come you didn't hear?
15: Well, I was in the house and the hill's in the way, I guess. There it is.
9: Couldn't have taken them more than a couple of minutes to reach the house from there.
5: No. Mind if we ask your boys about this?
15: No, of course not. Come on. Young Dan's over in the barn, milking. What's the matter, Sheriff? Something wrong?
9: Oh, tell you, Mr. Morden. According to what you say, the wreck must have taken place about 9 o'clock. It actually happened at 8:30.
15: He couldn't have.
5: We want to know why you're a half hour off, Mr. Morden.
15: Well, I don't know. I can't understand it. Say, you don't think I had anything to do with the wreck?
5: We don't know yet, but somebody did.
15: But I'll tell you right now, it wasn't me.
5: Maybe your boys will be able to tell us something. Come on.
15: I just don't get it. You sure it wasn't an accident?
5: We're sure.
15: Dan!
16: Yeah, Pa.
15: Dan, didn't you tell me...
5: Hold on, Mr. Morton. We'd like to ask the questions.
15: All right, Ranger. Dan, this is Sheriff Wagner and Ranger Pearson. They want to talk to you.
16: Howdy.
5: Dan, exactly where were you when you saw the train wreck last night?
16: Well, we were up on the hill looking for some stock that wandered off. Ain't that right, Pa?
15: Yeah, son.
5: Did you come down and tell your father right away?
16: Yeah, as soon as we saw it.
5: Are you sure you didn't stay a while to watch?
16: Oh, no, sir. We rode right down.
17: Well, just... What did you see?
16: Well, we heard a big, awful noise. We looked down that way. We just saw the end of the crash, kind of, just as the cars were falling over.
5: You saw them turn over?
16: Yes. Yes, sir, we did.
15: Son, are you sure you saw it?
16: Yeah, Pa.
5: If you don't mind, Mr. Morton, let us ask the boy. Dan?
16: Yes, sir?
5: Tell me the truth now. Did you go down to the wreck before you came home to tell your father?
16: No, we didn't. Honest.
5: Did you ever handle a railroad tie, Dan?
16: Tie?
5: You ever want to put one on a track to see what would happen when a train hit it?
16: No. No, I never did.
17: How long you figure it took you to come down the hill?
16: Just a couple of minutes. We came right away, honest.
5: You couldn't have, Dan. The train was wrecked a half hour earlier than you say.
16: Well...
5: Dan... Did you put the tie on the tracks? How about it? Was it you?
16: I didn't want it. Lloyd made me help him. Oh, Pa.
15: There, son. Ranger, I feel sick. My own boy, he did this awful thing.
17: Why'd you do it, son?
16: Lloyd, he said he'd show me how to bust up a big log without any work. Oh, Dad, I didn't want to, but he called me a sissy.
5: Go on.
16: Well, I helped him drag one of them ties out of the track.
5: You waited there and watched the train hit it?
16: Yes, sir. But when the train went down the bank and all them cars piled up, well, we got scared and rode away. Floyd made me promise not to tell.
5: Where is Floyd?
15: On his way to Houston, I guess.
5: You mean you don't know where your son is?
15: He's not my son. He's my boss's son. You see, I'm a tenant farmer here. Mr. Osborne owns the place. Lives in Houston.
17: What's your boy been doing out here?
15: Well, he kept getting in trouble at home. Father sent him to military school. When that didn't do any good, he asked me to take him for the summer. Thought it might straighten Floyd out, being here. And I thought it was starting to do some good.
5: When did he leave?
15: This afternoon. I thought it was kind of funny why he wanted to leave all of a sudden. Tried to talk him out of it, but he said no, he wanted to go home. So I called his father long distance. Dad said put him on the bus.
5: Did you?
15: Yeah.
17: Which bus was it?
15: The one at 4 o'clock. I got him into town by 2, but we just missed that bus.
5: Did you see him get on the 4 o'clock bus?
15: Yeah, sure. I waited with him. Didn't want him to take it, because he'd have to stay in Bismarck tonight and catch the morning bus for Houston, but... No, he was set on going today.
5: Do you have a picture of Floyd you can give us?
15: Well, I got a snapshot of the two kids together.
5: That'll do. We'll see if we can catch up to him in Bismarck.
16: Yeah.
5: I'm afraid your boy is going to have to come into town with us, Mr. Lloyd.
16: Oh, Bob.
15: Look, Ranger, it wasn't Dan's fault.
16: I'm sorry.
15: He's got no mother to raise him, and I guess I just didn't do a good enough job.
17: We have no choice, Mr. Morton.
15: He wouldn't have done it if it hadn't have been for Floyd. Floyd's 17. He's 2 years older, and he was always talking Dan into things. Oh, that Floyd's a great talker. Every time I call him down about something, he'd talk himself out of it.
5: Don't worry, Mr. Morton. He won't talk himself out of this. We took Dan Morton and his father to the sheriff's office in Ravenna. Then Sheriff Wagner and I drove to Bismarck. The baggage clerk at the Trailways bus station there identified Floyd Osborne from his photograph as having checked a suitcase at 7 o'clock. There was no bus leaving for Houston until 9:15 the following morning. During the night, we canvassed a number of hotels, but were unable to locate the boy. The next morning, we were back in the bus station, standing next to the Houston bust. Floyd Osborne still hadn't shown up.
9: If that kid don't hurry, he's going to miss this bus.
5: Yeah, he's still got time. They've got 10 minutes before they pull out.
9: What if he doesn't show up?
5: Well, then we'll get him at home.
9: What do you think he's doing? Waiting until the last minute?
5: Yeah, looks like it.
9: Let me see that snapshot of the two kids, Jace. I just want to be sure I'll know them.
5: Yeah, here you. Never mind, Sheriff. Here he comes.
9: Sure in a hurry. Must have overslept.
5: Let's take him.
18: Hey, let go. What do you think you're doing?
19: Cut it out, son. Hold still.
5: Your name, Floyd Osborne?
18: Yeah. Now, so what?
9: This is Ranger Pearson, and I'm the sheriff of this county.
18: What about it?
5: You were staying with Mr. Morton, weren't you?
18: Was that a crime?
5: No, but wrecking a train is.
18: What? Well, now, you don't think I wrecked that train? Who's been telling you stories?
5: It's no use, Floyd. We know you did it.
18: Why, this is crazy. I'm the one who reported the wreck. Well, why, me and Dan was 2 miles away from there when we saw it.
5: You and Dan laid a tie across the tracks. You were right there when it happened.
18: That's a dirty lie.
5: We don't think it is.
18: Well, it is. Look, if you want the truth, I'll tell you. Dan did it. I told him not to. It was Dan who did it.
5: That's no good, Floyd. Dan's not big enough to have carried that heavy tie all by himself.
18: Well, his father helped him. Yeah, old man Morton, him and Dan did it.
5: I don't think the court's going to believe that either, Floyd.
18: Well, you're not taking me to any court.
20: Brandon Jay,
21: stop that kid. Watch it.
20: Floyd, stop.
9: He's going to get hit by that car. Gosh, that was close.
5: There he goes, running toward the drugstore.
20: Stop, Floyd.
18: Hey, let go of me. Ow! I hurt my arm.
5: You're not hurt. But you're not running away again.
18: I didn't mean to wreck that train. I just wanted to see what would happen.
5: Well, now you know. And you'll never forget it as long as you live. Come on.

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0: And now, here are the results of the case you have just heard.
2: Floyd Osborne and Dan Morton were brought to trial on January 8, 1932. Because of the nature of the crime and his extreme youth, Dan Morton was released in the custody of his father. Floyd Osborne was sent to the state school for boys at Gatesville.
0: Next week, Joel McRae in another authentic reenactment of a case from the files of the Texas Rangers.

0: Connor and Jeffrey Silver. Technical advisor was Captain M.T. Lone Wolf Gonzalez of the Texas Rangers. This story was transcribed and adapted by Robert A. White, and the program was produced and directed by Stacy Keach. Tales of the Texas Rangers is heard weekly overseas through the worldwide facilities of the Armed Forces Radio Service. Hal Gibney speaking.
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2: 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You've just heard an episode of Tales of the Texas Rangers, which originally aired Sunday, August 10th, 1952, 74 years ago today. Its title? Last Stop. This episode of Dragnet originally aired Thursday, August 10th, 1950, 76 years ago today. Its title? The Big Actor.
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4: Dragnet, the documented drama of an actual crime. For the next 30 minutes, in cooperation with the Los Angeles Police Department, you will travel step by step on the side of the law through an actual case from official police files. From beginning to end, from crime to punishment, Dragnet is the story of your police force in action.
7: It was Monday, October 23rd. It was foggy in Los Angeles. We were working the day watch out of narcotics detail. My partner's Ben Romero. The boss is Captain Kernel. My name's Friday. It was 7:16 a.m. when we got to St. Christopher's Hospital, the pharmacy. How do you do?
8: Yes?
7: Police officer, sister. We'd like to see Sister Mary Benedict.
8: I'm she.
9: Mother Superior sent us down to see you, sister. We're investigating the narcotics robbery.
8: Oh, yes, there have been quite a few policemen here in the past hour. I believe it was the fingerprint men who just left. Just a minute, I have their card. Yes, they were from Layton Fingerprint Division.
9: Stahl and the boys from Layton Prints.
8: Yes, that's right. Sergeant Harlan Stahl.
7: Sister, we're the investigating officers assigned to the case. This is Sergeant Romero. My name's Friday.
8: Are you a lieutenant?
7: No, I'm a sergeant. I wonder if you could start right from the beginning for us. Just tell us what you know about the robbery.
8: Well, after Mass, I went to breakfast, and then I came downstairs here to the pharmacy to open up.
9: You keep the pharmacy locked overnight?
8: Oh, yes, always. We always assign an intern on night duty. He has the key in case any medicines are needed during the night. He's authorized to issue what may be needed upon the doctor's request.
7: Well, who else has a key to the pharmacy, sister?
8: Well, there are just three keys. Mother Superior keeps one in her desk, and we have one for the intern on duty, and I have one.
7: All right. You want to go on?
8: When I got down here this morning, I started to unlock the door and found it ajar. There were no lights on. I snapped on the wall switch. That one.
7: Mm-hmm.
8: That's when I saw young Jimmy Lyons.
9: That's the intern?
8: Yes, he was unconscious on the floor. I could see his head had been cut. He was bleeding profusely.
7: What'd you do then?
8: I called Mother Superior, and she came right down. Dr. Spencer was summoned. He came in and started administering aid to intern Lyons there on the floor.
7: Is that when you found out the narcotics were missing?
8: No, not just at that moment. Both Mother Superior and myself were quite worried about young Lyons' condition. It was really Mother Superior who first noticed the narcotics safe had been tampered with.
9: Your stories don't exactly jibe there, sister.
8: How do you mean?
7: Mother Superior gives you credit for first noticing the theft.
8: Oh, my, no. She's very charitable, but she's the first one who pointed to the safe. She's very observant.
7: I understand. Go ahead, please.
8: Upon checking the safe, we found that someone had taken our entire store of narcotics. Everything.
7: Is that the safe over there?
8: Yes, that's the narcotics safe. Don't touch that, Mr. Friday.
7: No?
8: No, never. Nothing is to be touched until the police have completed their investigation. Clues.
7: Well, we're the police, sister.
8: Then, do you have all the clues you need?
7: Well, I wouldn't know, but the men from Leighton Fingerprints have dusted everything here, so it's all right to touch things now.
8: That was Mr. Harlan's stall and his men?
7: Yes, that's right.
8: Oh, I didn't know.
9: We understand you have the inventory list.
8: Yes, I have it on my desk. Here.
9: Thank you.
8: We keep a running inventory, so that's the exact amount that's missing.
9: Yes, ma'am. Cocaine and morphine. No bird's eye, Joe.
7: Big haul, huh?
9: Looks like about 10,000 worth.
7: Like to have a copy of this inventory, sister?
8: Would you take the carbon? I like to keep the originals for my monthly files.
7: That'll be fine.
9: Outside of this intern Lyons, nobody saw whoever it was.
8: No. Mother Superior and I have interrogated everyone. We made a thorough investigation on our own. I took notes.
9: That's so?
8: Yes, that's the way Father Brown does it.
9: Father Brown?
8: Well, yes, he's an expert detective.
9: Brown. You wouldn't mean Thad Brown?
8: No, Father Brown.
9: Father Brown. You people have your own detectives now?
8: Oh, my, no. He's not a regular detective. He's more like Mother Superior and myself.
9: Is that right?
8: Yes, he's in England. Solved some really difficult cases. Here, I'll show you. See right here? The Triple Cross, another exciting Father Brown mystery by G.K. Chesterton.
9: Oh.
8: Yes, I have all but one of the Father Brown books. Mother Superior has it. I get it after she finishes.
7: Mm-hmm. What's the condition of the intern?
8: He's resting comfortably. Dr. Spencer says he'll be all right. Had to take 9 stitches in his scalp.
7: We'd like to talk to him.
8: I'm sure that'll be all right. I don't have to tell you we all think this is a terrible thing.
7: Yes, sister, it is.
8: All those narcotics. Whoever took them will distribute them, won't they?
7: Well, that's our guess, sister. The stuff will be sold to addicts.
8: What makes a dope addict? How do they get started? Why do they do it?
9: I don't know, sister. I give you a lot of reasons.
8: None of them good.
7: None of them good.
8: And for a few moments of what? Tonight they have it and tomorrow they have nothing.
7: That's about the size of it, sister.
8: The stars are setting and the caravan starts for the dawn of nothing.
9: The Bible?
8: No. Omar Khayyam.

0: Before we left St. Christopher's Hospital, we talked with intern James Lyons. Since he was slugged from behind, he failed to see his assailant. He could tell us nothing. The entire hospital staff was screened thoroughly. They could add nothing to what we already knew. Between 6 and 7 o'clock that morning, $10,000 worth of high-grade prescription narcotics had been stolen. Somewhere in the city of Los Angeles was the answer. As in all narcotics cases, speed is the prime factor. Whoever held those narcotics wouldn't waste any time diluting or cutting it and making it ready for quick sale. Our job was to stop them. 5 minutes past 8 a.m., we checked in with Sergeant Harlan Stahl at Layton Fingerprints Detail.
1: Not much help, is it?
2: That's all you got, huh?
1: The safe was clean, not a print on it. No prints anywhere in the room. Slugged the intern from behind, took his keys, tore a belt loop off his trousers, opened the safe and waltzed out. Couldn't have been cleaner.
0: Yeah.
1: You didn't get anything on your end, huh?
0: Nothing.
3: Gentlemen?
1: Captain?
3: I picked one up.
2: Who is he?
3: Junker by the name of Babe Kellogg. He's really seeing Steve, but he's coming out of it. Let's go talk to him. Check you later, Stone.
1: Yeah.
0: What's the story on?
3: Wallace and Hunt picked him up. Downtown L.A. He was sitting in a parked car at 4th and Broadway. Thought at first he was a 390, but they couldn't raise him. He's down this way.
0: What else?
3: Well, Wallace figured he must be geed up, so they rolled up his sleeve to look for the spike marks. They found him.
2: Find anything on him?
3: Yeah, there were 2 vials of M on the seat behind him, beside him, prescription stuff. You got that list of serial numbers from the hospital?
0: Yeah, right here.
3: All right, let's go in. Wallace?
4: Yeah, Captain?
3: Friday, get a list of the serial numbers on that hospital heist. Hop down and check them against the vials you found in his car.
0: Oh, here you are, Walter.
4: Thanks, Joe.
3: How you feeling, babe?
2: All right.
3: Kellogg, this is Friday and Romero, Central Division.
2: I see him.
3: You want to tell us about it?
2: Nothing to tell.
0: Living high, aren't you?
2: I'm unusual.
0: It's not the way I get it. You're scoring good. Prescription stuff.
2: Birthday present from a friend. Who is it? I want to keep his friendship.
3: Who's your connection, babe?
2: I don't know.
3: You know that morphine we picked out of your car is hot.
2: Is it all of it?
0: Hospital pharmacy was knocked over this morning. If the numbers on those vials of yours match up, you're in a real jam.
2: No numbers on them.
0: You might as well tell us where you got it.
2: I'm not going to be a Fagin for you.
5: Nobody's asking to be a Fagin, Kellogg. That's high-powered stuff. If we don't get anybody else, it can go hard for you.
2: I'm not going to bite the hand that feeds me.
3: You want to stand it alone on this one, not the idea?
2: I didn't say that.
3: Well, one of us isn't going to go along and hold your hand. How about it? Who's your connection?
0: All right, it isn't going to be a long wait, Kellogg. As soon as Walters gets back with those serial numbers, you can play hero all afternoon.
3: It'll be on the 12th floor of the county jail, babe. You won't have to wait long there either. The minute you put one foot in that courtroom, the judge will throw everything he's got at you.
2: 2 bottles of drugstore stuff?
0: Robbery, Kellogg. $10,000.
2: This is good, but 2 bottles ain't worth that much.
0: Well, you only show a part of it. Maybe you got the rest of it at your plant.
2: You got my plant. 1931 Essex. 4-wheel brakes.
5: Your car's being checked out.
2: Didn't find any more, did you? No. I couldn't be that lucky.
5: You feel pretty good now, but you'll get a yen on.
2: You won't help me, you never do.
5: When's the last time you helped us?
2: Your memory's worse than mine. I helped you. I helped you guys a lot. Don't you remember the Frank Smith plant?
3: No.
2: 1933, Friday night last. I led you right through Smitty's plant. Smitty didn't have no geezer like he found on me. He was a big man. We turned up 4 kites on him.
3: Not for us, you didn't.
2: Sure I did. Right here in Kansas City. I done you a big favor that night. Friday night last.
0: A different town and a different night, babe.
2: You're kidding. In the St. Louis?
5: Seeing Steve.
0: Yeah.
2: Don't kid me along. This is Kansas City. Where is the St. Louis?
3: You're in Los Angeles, babe. Los Angeles, California.
2: You're kidding. Clenard wouldn't do that to me.
0: Who's Clenard?
2: 11th and Palomar. Hangs out down at the Continental Hotel.
0: That's in Kansas City?
2: Yeah, Marty Clenard. Tough cop. He said to make a hat for me. He didn't want me in KC. He gave me a floater out of town. That's why I came here to St. Louis.
3: You're in Los Angeles, babe. You got it? Los Angeles.
2: Oh, yeah. You told me.
6: Want to step outside a minute?
3: Yeah. Stay with him, Romero.
5: Right.
6: That's it.
0: Checks out, huh?
4: Somebody cut through the serial number stamps on the vials, but you can still make them out. The two vials of morphine we found in Kellogg's car were from the hospital pharmacy.
3: Thanks, Wallace. Let's try it again, Friday.
5: Right.
3: All right, babe, now let's cut out the jokes. Those two vials you had came from the hospital. The numbers check out.
2: No numbers on those vials.
3: How do you know? You probably didn't even look at them.
2: Oh, yeah, I looked. No numbers on them.
5: We found them, all right.
2: I don't see how you could read them. I couldn't.
5: Why not?
2: Somebody scratched them off.
5: Who, babe?
2: You wouldn't know.
3: Try us.
2: How much heat do I have to stand if I take it along?
3: Plenty. There was an intern slugged on that job. Hurt pretty bad. They're going to tag you for assault, too.
2: I never hurt anybody in my life.
5: How do we know?
2: I just told you.
5: We don't know. You didn't pull this job. We haven't got any proof.
2: Once more, what's the count?
3: Goes like this, babe. First degree robbery, 5 years to life. Assault with a deadly weapon, 1 to 10.

0: Ned Castle. Picture actor, that right?
1: You got it.
0: Run it down.
2: 10 a.m. We checked the name Leonard Castle through R&I. We found nothing. We looked in the phone book and got the number. Garfield 3711. Central Casting.
3: Central Casting.
2: Los Angeles Police Department calling.
3: Yes, sir?
2: Do you have a Leonard Castle registered with you?
3: One moment. Yes, we do.
2: Wonder if you could tell me if he's working.
3: Oh, just a minute. I have his card right here. Yes, he's working. He's doing crime report for Schumann and Kester, independent production. They're shooting over at Soundstages Incorporated.
2: They're working today?
3: Yes, he is.
2: You're sure that company's not on location?
3: No, we have no location showing for that picture.
2: Well, could you give me his call, please?
3: Surely. He had a 9 o'clock call today, stage 3. Did you wish to see Mr. Castle?
2: Yeah.
3: You shouldn't have any trouble locating him over there.
2: We'll find him.
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4: On this card, reporter Lee Silver's statement.
6: I need an extra mild cigarette. No other long cigarette I've tried is as mild as Fatima.
4: Here is Nurse Shirley Gilman's statement.
7: 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I can enjoy them more.
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2: A.M. Central Casting gave us Leonard Castle's home address, and Detectives Long and Hunt went on immediate stakeout. Ben and I drove out to Soundstages Incorporated and checked in at the reception desk. We showed them our identification. We were issued a pass to Soundstage 3.
1: This is Stage 1. Stage 3 ought to be down there.
2: Yeah.
1: Not a very big lot.
2: No, it's pretty small. Watch the truck, Ben.
1: Think Kellogg knew what he's talking about?
2: We'll know in a couple of minutes.
1: Not very usual. Joy Popper pulling a job like that.
2: They all start somewhere.
1: Huh. That's a good way to get around a movie lot. Bicycle.
2: Better than walking. Sure a thick fog, isn't it?
1: Yeah, we don't have them often, but when we get them, they're real pea super. Oh, here we go.
2: You better hold it, Ben. Red light. They're shooting in there.
1: Oh, yeah, I didn't see it.
10: Well, Stage 5, you know?
1: Couldn't tell you.
10: Oh, thanks.
1: All clear. Let's go in.
2: Hey, fella.
11: Yeah?
2: Wonder if you can tell us where we can find Leonard Castle.
11: Sure.
12: Rosie, call Leonard Castle, will you? This fella's on the scene.
13: Okay.
14: Leonard Castle. Leonard Castle.
2: Guess we can wait over here by the phone, huh?
13: He'll be right here.
1: Yeah, thank you.
2: Thank you.
15: Rosie, you call me?
13: These gentlemen want to see you.
15: Thanks, Willie. You want to see me?
2: Your name, Leonard Castle.
15: Yeah, that's right.
2: Police officers.
15: Yeah?
2: There's some place where we can talk.
15: Well, is this all right? I got to stick close. I might be in the next shot.
2: All right. You know a fellow by the name of Babe Kellogg?
15: No.
2: He says he knows you.
15: No, I never heard of him.
2: You sure?
11: Put us on a bell, George. Hold the work. Quiet down. Quiet.
15: Have to hold it a minute. They're lining up a shot.
16: Lefty, move that fruit about a foot and a half to your right. That's it. Hold it right there. Make it a little hotter. Couple of turns. Whoa. That's got it. Baxter, give me an inky ink right here. Camera left.
11: Harry.
16: No.
11: When Fred Conrad crosses over the table, can you help me out a little? Can you bring this one down about 2 points on the dimmer?
16: It's done. Time to get that?
11: Already, Miller.

0: Mr. Conrad?
1: Yes, sir?
0: Take it real easy. Remember, you don't know your sergeant's got a clue until he comes to you with it.
1: All right.
0: You're anticipating a little bit, okay?
1: Mm-hmm.
0: Let's try it.
2: Bob, what's that mic shadow we're getting on that wall?
3: Am I out now?
2: Not too much. You come in a little. That's fine. You're clear.
0: All ready?
2: All ready. We can try one.
3: Turn him over. Rolling.
4: Speed.
0: Action.
1: All right, Chief. As soon as I get all the clues, I'll be right down.
3: A bad sound this time.
1: Piece of that broken window, huh?
3: That's right. It's plastered with fingerprints.
1: Yeah? We got our men.
0: Cut.
5: Let's hold it quiet, folks.
6: You never heard of Babe Kellogg, huh?
7: That's right.
8: Where were you at 6 o'clock this morning, kid?
7: In bed.
8: We got men out your place checking.
7: What's it all about?
6: Between 6 and 7 o'clock this morning, somebody robbed the pharmacy at St. Christopher's Hospital. They slugged the intern, made off with over $10,000 worth of narcotics.
8: Yeah? If we find you were in bed between 6 and 7, you're clear.
7: Well, I was.
6: Anybody to back up that alibi?
7: Well, that lady, I guess she'd know.
6: What time she generally get up?
7: Oh, I don't know. Why?
6: She couldn't very well back you up. She was still asleep.
7: Well, she's usually up early.
8: Thought you said you didn't know what time she got up.
7: Well, I meant I don't usually know.
6: But you knew this morning.
7: No.
6: And you don't know Babe Kellogg.
5: Simmer down, everybody. Let's have it quiet.
3: I am off.
2: What do you read on that junior, Harry?
3: 9+.
2: It'll make it a little hotter.
3: A little hotter, Jack. That's it. Whoa. 10+, Steve.
2: That's it.
5: How about it, Steve?
2: Anytime.
5: Turn him over. Rolling.
4: Speed.
0: Action.
1: All right, Chief. As soon as I get all the clues, I'll be right in.
3: Look what I found, Jack.
1: Piece of broken window, huh?
3: That's right. It's plastered with prints.
1: Yeah? We got our man.
0: Cut. Jake, you said plastered with prints.
3: Oh.
0: The line reads plastered with fingerprints. You gotta say the whole word. They'll never know what you mean in Vancouver. Come here, I'll talk to you.
3: Yeah.
5: Hold the work. Keep it quiet.
7: That's Millie. He's a tough director, but he's a good one.
6: How long you been doing this kind of work, Castle?
7: Oh, 6-7 years.
6: What pictures you been in?
7: Oh, I don't think you'd have noticed. They're mostly small parts.
6: What kind of parts you got in this picture?
7: I play a cop.
6: What would you like to do?
7: In this picture?
6: No, I mean, what's your ambition? You gonna stay in pictures?
7: Yeah, I'd like to. Like to get a few bigger parts if I could. It's pretty tough to try and sell yourself to a producer if he can't see you on film.
8: Money's pretty good, though, isn't it?
7: Well, it all depends. It's a different deal on each picture you do.
8: Mm-hmm. You have an agent?
7: No, I did have. Wasn't doing anything for me, so I let him go. I'm not represented.
6: Pretty hard to build any kind of a name without an agent, isn't it?
7: It all depends. If you can keep up a good front, nice car, that's all that counts in this town.
6: You really believe that, do you?
7: Don't you?
6: Well, I don't know much about it. I'm not an actor.
8: You said you didn't know Babe Kellogg at all, didn't you?
7: No, I don't know.
6: You said you saw your landing at 6 o'clock this morning.
7: No, I didn't say that. Well, there's Theodore Milton, the director. Would you like to meet him?
6: What time did you see your landing this morning?
7: Oh, Mr. Milton.
0: Yeah, Castle?
7: When are you going to get to me, Billy? You need me in the shop?
0: No, still on the same thing. We'll get to you till after lunch. Yeah. You can stay with your friends.
7: Okay.
8: What time do they break for lunch, Castle?
7: Well, this company usually breaks around 12:30.
8: It's only 11:15. Maybe we can go outside and talk. The director said he didn't need you.
7: Why, you never want to believe the director. It's always the first assistant.
8: We could check with him, couldn't we?
7: Oh, I don't like to do that. I hate to ask any favors.
8: Said he wasn't going to use you till after lunch.
7: Well, it isn't a good policy to bother the first assistant.
6: Well, it's probably better in here anyway. I didn't see any place to sit down outside. Unless you have a car in the lot. Do you have a car?
7: No, I don't.
6: But you told us you had a car.
7: No, I didn't tell you that, did I?
6: Well, you said something about keeping up a good front, nice car. Isn't that what you said?
7: Oh. Sure, I have a car. I don't know what I was thinking about. Yeah, I have a car.
6: Mm-hmm. I thought you said you had a car.
7: Well, I tell you, this picture act will drive you crazy. I don't know what I'm saying. If it's
8: Maybe you made a mistake about Babe Kellogg. Do you know him?
7: No, I'm sure about that. I don't know any Babe Carson.
6: Kellogg.
7: You're Kellogg, you know. I don't know him.
6: Would you mind showing us your wallet?
7: Well, what for? You want to see my identification?
8: Can we see the wallet, please?
7: All right. Here you go.
6: No, you hold it. Would you open it up?
5: Okay. Quiet, please. All right, Steve.
0: Yeah, okay.
5: Turn it. Rolling.
4: Big.
0: All right. Nice and easy now. Fingerprints, Jake.
3: Right.
0: Action.
1: All right, Chief. As soon as I get all the clues, I'll be right in.
3: What I found
1: with them. Piece of broken window, huh?
3: That's right. It's plastered with fingerprints.
1: Yeah? We got our men.
0: Cut.
3: Same. No talking.
6: Let's see how much money you got in your wallet, Castle. No, you hold it. Just count it for us.
7: Well, there it is.
8: What about the rest of it in there?
7: Hmm? All right, I didn't see it.
6: All right, count it.
7: Just a few hundred, yeah?
6: Count it.
7: All right. Let's see.
6: Well, I can see 450s right there on top. That's 200, isn't it?
7: Yeah. It's 300. 400. 450.
8: Yeah, go on.
7: I didn't know I had this much.
8: That's 250 more. That makes 700, doesn't it?
7: It's more than I thought I had.
6: There's two more tens and a five there. That's $725, Cass.
7: Yeah.
6: Doing pretty well on this picture, aren't you?
7: It's not all picture money.
6: All right, you can put your wallet away.
7: Thanks.
8: You didn't make this money on the picture. Where'd you get it?
7: Played a little cards last night.
8: Play pretty late?
7: Yeah, pretty late.
8: Weren't you tired this morning?
7: No.
8: Not even when you got up at 6?
7: Did I say I got up at 6?
6: Now listen, Castle. You don't know what you said, but one thing's sure, you're lying to us. You know Babe Kellogg, and you owe him well enough to sell him 2 vials of high-grade morphine.
7: Oh, you're wrong about that.
6: All right, then you set us straight. Kellogg says he paid you $700 for this stuff. You got over $700 in your wallet. That's more than you need for lunch money. Now, this could be a coincidence. You set us straight.
7: Well, you're wrong.
6: Where'd you get the money?
5: Turn him.
3: Rowan?
0: Steve. Action.
1: All right, Chief. As soon as I get all the clues, I'll be right in.
2: Look what I found.
1: Piece of broken window, huh?
2: That's right. It's plastic with fingerprints.
1: Yeah? We got our man.
0: Cut.
5: All right, one more.
6: Where'd you get the money, Cassin?
7: I told you, I played cards.
6: It won't do. Got the keys to your car?
7: I can't leave.
6: We'll get you excused. We want to look at your car.
7: No, no, don't do that.
6: All right, then. Do you know Babe Kellogg?
7: I don't know.
5: Turn him.
3: Rolling.
0: Steve. Action.
1: All right, Chief. As soon as I get all the clues, I'll be right in.
2: Look what I found.
1: Piece of broken window, huh?
2: That's right. With
1: fingerprints. Yeah? We got our man.
0: Cut. Print it.
7: Hold it for Lily.
6: Do you know Babe Kellogg?
7: Yes. Yes, I know him. I know him.
6: You robbed that hospital this morning.
7: I needed it. I needed the money. I had to have it. I owed money. They were going to take my car. I was broke. What else could I do? I was sick once. I stayed at St. Christopher's. I knew where they kept the drugs. I knew if I could get them, I could make some fast money. I didn't mean to hit the kid. I couldn't let him see me. He didn't have to be there, did he? He didn't have to be there. I sold old Babe the stuff, and the rest is in the car under the seat. I needed the money. I was broke. I was broke.
6: Better get him out of here, Ben.
8: Mm-hmm. Come on, Castle.
4: That was a great reading. My name's Milton. I'm directing this picture. You the boy's agent?
6: No, sir.
4: Never heard him read better. Funny thing, though.
6: No? Yeah?
4: In front of the camera, he goes to the dogs.
9: The story you've just heard was true. Only the names were changed to protect the innocent.
10: On January 28th, trial was held in Superior Court, Department 91, City and County of Los Angeles, State of California. In a moment, the results of that trial.
11: And now, here is our star, Jack Webb.
6: Thank you. 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And so with Fatima. 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
9: Ladies and gentlemen, starting Thursday, August 24th, that's 2 weeks from tonight, Dragnet will be heard 1 hour earlier at 9 p.m. Eastern Daylight Saving Time.
10: Leonard Francis Castle was tried and convicted of first-degree robbery and violating the State Narcotics Act. He received sentences as prescribed by law. Alfred Babe Kellogg was convicted of violating the State Narcotics Act. Both men are now serving their terms in the state penitentiary.
12: 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This episode originally aired Tuesday, August 10th, 1954, 72 years ago today. Its title, Death's Bargain Basement.
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14: Barry Craig speaking. In spring, they say, a young man's fancy lightly turns to thoughts of love. He doesn't go quite that far with a confidential investigator. He's been around too long. He's seen too much. He waits till it gets to be summer, and then, if he's me, all he does is buy a new tie.
15: Good afternoon, sir.
14: Good afternoon. I need a tie.
15: Sport, business, or l'amour?
14: I want to wear it around my collar.
15: Oh, one of those. Are you going to try to impress anyone, or will it be just to keep your collar button from showing?
14: I don't wear collar buttons. My shirts are all sewed together at the top.
15: Must make it difficult to get into them.
14: No. All I do is shrink my head. Now, look, I'd like a tie.
15: Well, all right. By the way, is that your friend peeking in at the door?
14: Friend? Hold on. No, I don't know him.
15: I'm glad of that.
14: Why?
15: It's hard to be sure at this distance, but he looks like the kind of man who...
14: Who?
15: Gets his ties at a department store.
14: No.
15: Yes.
14: The cat. The clerk finally parted with a tie. It didn't cost much more than a week's salary. I had it wrapped and left. I walked down Madison Avenue and admired the girls. There are always girls walking on Madison Avenue, and they're always admirable. The little man who'd poked his head into the haberdashery store didn't look at the girls. He was too busy following me. I went into Willie's wagon. Only a very brave man, or a desperate one, would follow me there. He was either brave or desperate. Willie was too busy to bother about customers. He was on the phone worrying about the fifth at Saratoga. I decided to make conversation. Hey, you.
16: Me?
14: Come here.
16: All right.
14: Now, sit down.
16: Yes?
14: Fine. Now, that's the tie I just bought. You like it?
16: Well, frankly, no.
14: You must be the kind of a man who buys his ties at a department store. Oh, it's like that. Here, drink some water before you pass out.
16: No, I'm all right.
14: You've also been following me around. Why?
16: I've been trying to get my courage up.
14: To insult my taste in ties?
16: To ask you to help me.
14: You don't need courage for that. Just money.
16: Yeah, you're right, of course. Mr. Craig, my name is Homer Dibble.
14: How do you do?
16: How do you... I am, or was until last night, an accountant for G.J. Thomas.
14: The big department store boy?
16: Yes. Well, I was working on the quarterly audit yesterday, and I'd caught up on my regular work, and I found a minor discrepancy in the accounts.
14: In whose accounts?
16: I didn't know. I had only the final balance sheets. I'd have had to check back on the departmental reports to find out who was responsible.
14: And did you do that?
16: Oh, it was a question of getting authority, so I reported the discrepancy to G.J. himself.
14: And?
16: G.J. was very strange, abrupt. He said he knew about the discrepancy, that he was going to take care of the embezzler himself. And why the devil had I rushed the audit?
14: He doesn't approve of ambition?
16: Well, I don't know, but the last thing he said to me was...
14: Yes?
16: Dibble, you're fired. Nice man. Oh, I'm sure G.J. wasn't himself. Mr. Craig, I like my job at that store. There must be something behind G.J.'s firing me like that. If you'd look into it...
14: Well, could be. That minor discrepancy you mentioned, how much was it?
16: $37,241.98.
14: Obviously an inside job, that 98 cents. I think we'd better go visit Mr. Thomas.
16: I don't dare. If he knew, I'd spoken to you about it.
14: He's doing a very dangerous thing. Covering up a theft, taking the law into his own hands, like playing with a loaded gun.
16: You think it's that serious?
14: It could be. Suppose we find out. Mr. Dibble was highly concerned. I was highly concerned, too. The situation had all the ingredients of a beautiful mess. I don't admire messes, especially when they involve $37,241. Oh, yes, 98 cents. Business at the Thomas department store must be good.
16: Yeah, 'tis an impressive house, isn't it?
14: Yeah. If they played their cards right, they could probably get Grant to move here.
16: I'm worried.
14: What about?
16: Well, G.J. is likely to be very angry with me. He might fire me.
14: He did fire you.
16: Oh, that's right.
14: I don't think that doorbell took the first time. Maybe not the second time either. So... that's an answer, one I don't like. It's open. That yell came from someplace down that corridor.
16: Oh, dear. Whatever will G.J. say?
14: Oh, we'll ask him. First, we've got to find him, though. Door up ahead's ajar. Uh-huh. Leads to the place these doors always lead, the library.
16: Good heavens. G.J.'s butler's lying down. Looks very peculiar.
14: Maybe he didn't think of that when he fainted, after he yelled.
16: Fainted? At what?
14: Well, it's seeing G.J. Thomas behind the desk here.
16: I can't...
14: Lying down, too. But his case is a little more serious. There's a knife in his back.
16: Oh, dear.
14: Easy now, don't you start fainting on me. What happened is obvious. We rang, the butler started down the hall, went into the library to check with Thomas, saw the blood, and... Well, what happened to Thomas is obvious, too.
16: Someone murdered him?
14: Whoever it was didn't stick a knife into his back because he thought it would improve Thomas's disposition.
16: What shall we do now?
14: We could notify the police, but we won't. Come on.
16: But...
14: The butler can take care of that when he comes, too. We're going to the store.
16: Why?
14: Dollars will get you donuts that murdering Thomas was only half the murderer's job. My car was out front. We went away in a hurry. I couldn't be sure, but if two and two still added up to four... We were getting closer to the killer every block we traveled. Well, G.J. Thomas's pride and joy. There's a night watchman on duty, isn't there, Dibble?
16: Yes, there is.
14: Fine. Let's bang on the door. Well, net result, dead silence. Time's passing, Dibble. Would you have a key to the store?
16: Well, yes, I do.
14: Even though you were fired?
16: Well, I forgot to turn it in.
14: Uh-huh. Okay, open the door.
16: All right.
14: Now, where are the files kept?
16: Second floor, accounting department.
14: Lead the way.
16: Yes, Mr. Craig.
14: Place doesn't look right. No women battling happily over marked-down girdles.
16: Up these stairs, Mr. Craig.
14: No sight or sound of the night watchman yet. I could be happier if I could locate him.
16: Along this hallway. That door there.
14: Uh-huh. Well, the light's on and... Now, don't faint, Dibble. There's your night watchman, unconscious but alive. More bodies lying around in this case than... Hey, Dibble.
16: Yes?
14: Smell anything?
16: I think it's smoke, sir.
14: Smoke? Where's that door lead?
16: The inner office.
14: Inner office. Oh, smoke's a little stale. Somebody built a bonfire in the waste paper basket. Only ashes left.
16: But what?
14: Were the ashes before they got that way? Easy, Dibble.
16: Is it?
14: Yeah. Those were records, Dibble. The ones with the minor discrepancy in them.
16: I imagine you're right.
14: Doesn't take too much thought to see it. Thomas was murdered, the records burnt, no evidence of embezzling left. Dibble, in whose department could that discrepancy have arisen?
16: Well, in several. Three, anyway.
14: Tell me about them.
16: Well, maybe in Mr. Connor's department, that's sales. Or Mr. Wainwright's, he's promotion. Or Miss Welch, head of personnel.
14: Uh-huh. That's three possibilities for murder, and of course, there's a fourth.
16: A fourth? Who?
14: You.
16: You're joking.
14: No. Matter of fact, you're the likeliest possibility. You were fired because Thomas had found you'd been stealing money. You killed him and burned the files.
16: Do you believe that?
14: Did you kill Thomas and so on?
16: No.
14: I always believe my clients, so I'll believe you. The police aren't likely to agree with me, though.
16: Oh, dear.
14: Better use stronger language, Dibble. You're in trouble. Once this thing breaks, I won't be able to help you much either. I'll be on the outside. If only... Dibble.
16: Yes?
14: How hard is it to get a job here?
16: Well...
14: If I'm going to be useful in this thing, I've got to have some kind of standing here at the store. I've got to be here. A job would be a perfect cover.
16: Well, if you had a letter of recommendation...
14: I'll have one.
16: From one of the stockholders, say.
14: Name one.
16: Mr. Stuber.
14: I'll have a letter from Mr. Stuber.
16: You know him?
14: You've asked your quota of questions for tonight, Dibble.
16: Well, isn't your scheme a bit drastic?
14: Maybe. But what they do to you for murder is even more drastic. Dibble blinked his eyes several times and started to turn green. On him, it didn't look good. I dragged him out of the store. The air helped, and by the time I dropped him at his house, he looked comparatively normal. I wouldn't know compared with what. And the next morning, I reported to personnel at the G.J. Thomas department store. After a while, somebody got around to noticing me. It couldn't have been more than a week later that,
17: Mr. Craig.
14: Yes.
17: Come in, please.
14: Thank you.
17: I've just been reading this letter of recommendation of yours.
14: You must be a slow reader.
17: I beg your pardon?
14: I spent most of the morning in that anteroom. I didn't care for the furnishings to start with.
17: Now, look here.
14: You're Miss Welch, aren't you?
17: I am.
14: Then why don't you stop trying to sound as if you were 50, hopeless, and hideous? That's a nice blush.
17: Well, you can stop all that. This letter gives you a very nice recommendation.
14: It should.
17: What?
14: Mr. Stuber is very enthusiastic about me.
17: So I notice. Which means that whatever I personally think of you, I'll have to hire you.
14: What do you personally think? Oh, you don't have to answer that now.
17: Thank you.
14: Save it for after hours.
17: The question is, where can you serve Thomas best?
14: Well, it's your question. Go ahead and answer it.
17: I could put you in lingerie.
14: Over my dead body? Say, there's a joke there if we want to struggle for it.
17: We don't. Oh, I know.
14: I don't like the look in your eye. It's not friendly.
17: We're starting a demonstration display in the basement today of dishwashers.
14: Dishwashers? I'm not the domestic type.
17: Mm-hmm. Women away from home don't look for the domestic type. You'll do. Mr. Craig, is it?
14: You know it's Mr. Craig. Does it have to be...
17: Dishwashers? Yes.
14: Okay, Miss Welch. To the dishwashers. They gave me a few instructions first and then let me loose in the basement with a dishwasher. Neither of us took to the other. But it was all right before the customers came. After that, everybody had trouble. No, madam, it doesn't make that noise all the time. Only when it's hungry. Madam, it's of no interest to me at all that your husband's a vegetarian. This machine washes dishes, not your husband. You want me to demonstrate this machine to you? Okay, lady. Now you take a dish here. Any dish, even one like this. Now you put it in the machine. Now you press the button. Dishwasher, dishwasher. In the meantime, you can file your nails, hit your baby, spy on a neighbor, or if you're brisk, kill your husband. In short, carry on the ordinary activities of a housewife. And when you're through... find out you needn't bother any longer about that dish. You sweep up the pieces, place them in a convenient can, which can be purchased in the can department, and then you dine out. Good afternoon, madam.
17: Craig.
14: Oh, hello, Miss Welch.
17: I've been watching you work.
14: You should have told me. I'd have made an extra effort.
17: Heaven forbid. There's a phone call for you, Craig, in my office.
14: Thank you.
17: After you're through, I've something to say to you.
14: I'm looking forward to it.
17: Only one thing. Before you go.
14: Yes?
17: Did you change the hookup on the machine around any?
14: A little, here and there.
17: Didn't our mechanic take care of that?
14: Sure. But then all the darn machine did was wash dishes. Miss Welch was very pretty, even when she wasn't blushing. She was even prettier when she blushed. But then I decided the red in her face wasn't a blush. I went to take my phone call. Hello?
18: Mr. Craig?
14: Yeah.
18: This is the Samaritan Hospital. A friend of yours, Mr. Dibble, asked to call you.
14: What's he doing now?
18: He was struck by a hit-and-run driver this morning.
14: What's his condition?
18: He wants to see you as soon as possible.
14: I'll be over, but...
18: His condition is fair, Mr. Craig.
14: I suggest you put a guard in his room.
18: But we don't do that with accident victims.
14: What makes you think it was an accident? It took a little more than that, but finally a guard was assigned to make sure that Mr. Dibble's condition wouldn't get worse rapidly.
17: Finish your phone call, Craig.
14: Finished.
17: Only the fact that the letter you brought me is from one of our largest stockholders keeps me from firing you.
14: Let's be happy it was such a nice letter.
17: But I'm not going to put you back in selling. An office job would be safer. Let me see. Connor can use a clerk. Wainwright needs a bookkeeper. Have you ever kept books, Craig?
14: Frequently. But then the library would always get nasty and... Well, sure.
17: Then you will report to Mr. Wainwright down the hall. Promotion department. And Craig?
14: Yes?
17: Working for Mr. Wainwright has certain disadvantages.
14: It has?
17: Yes, Mr. Wainwright has a very quick temper. When he loses it. And I can easily imagine circumstances under which he might lose it with you.
14: Well, now, that's definitely unkind.
17: It's murder.
14: I went down the hall to the office of the terrible-tempered Mr. Wainwright. I wondered how accurate Miss Welch had been about just how terrible that temper was.
19: So you're Craig.
14: I'm Craig.
19: You don't look like a bookkeeper.
14: Sorry. Maybe it's because I'm out of practice.
19: You do double entry, of course.
14: Oh, sure. All the time.
19: Indeed. Very well. You'll find your work laid out for you. The desk in the corner over there.
14: Thanks.
19: A bookkeeper,
14: Only during office hours.
19: Well, these are office hours. I'll be in my office if you need me. I'd advise you to concentrate on your work, young man.
14: Yes, sir.
19: That should give you trouble enough.
14: I didn't like Mr. Wainwright's last remark. It was so right.
20: Hello.
14: Huh? Oh, hello.
20: You the new bookkeeper?
14: Yeah. I've discovered something, though.
20: What's that?
14: There's something basically wrong with bookkeeping. The assets always match the liabilities. It can't be coincidence.
20: Yeah, you're Craig, all right.
14: I'm Craig, all right.
20: My name's Connor, head of sales. Craig, it must have seemed a good idea to you.
14: What must have?
20: Pretending to be an employee here and working on the suspects from the inside.
14: Oh, it was a wonderful idea. Didn't work too well, would you say?
20: Oh, we all know who you are.
14: Miss Welch? Wainwright?
20: Yes.
14: Did I talk in my sleep? No, I haven't slept around here yet.
20: Miss Welch's receptionist recognized you.
14: I didn't recognize her.
20: A friend of hers once hired you.
14: Too bad. Interesting anyway that a couple of suspects pretended not to know me. Miss Welch and Wainwright.
20: Well.
14: And the third one is maybe hoping to make that seem important. clearing himself in the process.
20: All I can say to that is no. But I'd advise you to be careful. Whoever stabbed G.J. and knocked out the night watchman in order to burn the records...
14: How did you know that the night watchman had been knocked out?
20: Well, Wainwright told me.
14: Forgetting that for the moment, had there been any quarrels between Miss Welch and Thomas?
20: No.
14: How about Wainwright and Thomas?
20: Well, Wainwright's got a violent temper. Perhaps I shouldn't say this. I may be doing Wainwright an injustice.
5: You'll say it, won't you?
20: What? Hello, Wainwright.
5: You're not careful enough about shutting doors behind you. You might have asked me, Craig. Yes, I had a fight with G.J. I threatened to beat his brains out the next time I saw him.
14: Well, that probably soothed him. Are you telling me this to show how truthful you are so I wouldn't bother considering you as a handyman with a knife?
5: You...
14: Watch your temper, Mr. Wainwright. It's notorious. Connor, were you on good terms with Thomas?
20: Sure. I made him laugh.
14: Which one of you drives a car?
20: We all do, including the luscious Welch.
14: Too bad. It's lunchtime. I get hungry at lunchtime. I'll be back after lunch, though. Anyone want me to bring him a sandwich? Nobody did, which wasn't surprising. I would have had trouble getting a sandwich at the Samaritan Hospital anyway. I haven't got much time, Dibble, but...
21: It was nice of you to visit me.
14: Not nice. I'm working. Dibble, could your accident this morning have been a genuine one?
21: Oh, no. The car came right up on the sidewalk after me.
14: Okay, next question. How much would it hurt you to be moved?
21: Well, a bit, perhaps, but why do you ask?
14: I want to take you back to the store with me.
21: Is it important?
14: Yes.
21: Well, then it doesn't really matter how much it hurts, does it?
14: It did hurt, but Dibble didn't whimper. I decided I liked him. I hoped I'd be able to keep him out of trouble. The trouble his late employer, G.J. Thomas, had run into. On the ride over to the store, I coached Dibble. He was horrified. I was asking him to tell a lie. By the time I got through telling him a few things about the methods with which murderers are caught, he was very disillusioned. How's the wheelchair feel?
21: Only way to take a walk. Won't everyone be surprised to see me here?
14: Happily surprised, except one person.
21: Who's that?
14: The murderer. Now, the first stop, Wainwright's office. Now, let's get the door open. And make an entrance.
5: What the devil?
14: Now, hello, Mr. Wainwright. Meet Mr. Dibble.
5: I know, Dibble. What happened to you, Dibble?
21: Somebody tried to kill me.
5: A rabbit like you?
14: Even rabbits can be dangerous. Mr. Wainwright, would you mind getting hold of Mr. Connor and Miss Welch?
5: Why?
14: It might be fun.
5: I don't think it will be fun.
14: Well, do it anyway. After all, you know who I really am.
5: Well, all right.
21: Mr. Wainwright didn't seem very happy about something or other.
14: He's not a happy man. Don't worry about it. You remember what I told you to do?
21: I remember.
14: Good.
20: Good afternoon, gentlemen.
21: Good afternoon, Mr. Connor.
20: Brother, what a binge you must have had.
21: I'm not hungover. I was run over.
20: Oh, sorry. I was just trying to be light and happy. The rest of our miserable little crew. Darling Miss Welch, stalwart Wainwright. Oh, of course, someone's missing.
21: Who?
20: G.J. Thomas, remember him?
5: Shut up, Connor.
20: Mr. Wainwright is so blunt, manly.
14: If nobody minds, I'd like to point out that someone in this room murdered Thomas.
20: I mind, but what can I do?
14: Actually, there's no problem. The identity of the killer wasn't hard to establish. But there was a lot of confusion around that central point. It might help to clear it up.
5: Well, go ahead. Clear it up.
14: Thanks. Now, one of you three had embezzled some $37,241.
21: And 98 cents.
14: Let's not forget the 98 cents. Thomas knew about that, summoned the guilty one to his house in order to confront him or her with his or her guilt.
20: Is that fact or theory?
14: Half and half, say. Now, the guilty one promptly proceeded to kill Thomas. Dibble, whose account was short $37,000? Come on, Dibble.
21: All right. Miss Welch's account.
17: What?
19: You said something, Miss Welch?
17: What? That statement's ridiculous.
19: That won't stop him from making it in front of a jury.
17: It would be his word against mine. We all know the records themselves were destroyed.
19: Still, a jury might believe Mr. Dibble. What do you think, Wainwright?
2: I think Dibble's crazy.
19: And you, Mr. Connor?
2: I never cared for the luscious Welch, Craig. So efficient. I'm glad the records showed her to be the embezzler.
19: But they didn't.
3: What?
22: Well, what are you...
19: They were burned before Dibble got to them.
2: Then how does he know she was the one?
19: He doesn't.
2: This isn't very funny.
19: It isn't funny at all. Wainwright, did you tell Connor the night watchman had been knocked unconscious when the records were burned?
2: No, I didn't know that myself.
19: So, Connor, the only way you could have known was because you yourself knocked him out and burned the records, which showed you to be an embezzler.
2: Maybe they did, but they were phony. That's why I had to burn them. With Thomas dead, I knew I'd be suspected of his murder, even though I wasn't an embezzler.
19: A little weak, Connor.
17: Mr. Craig.
19: Yes?
17: This isn't very, very pleasant. Is it all right if I leave now?
19: Sure.
17: Thanks.
19: Clever woman, Miss Welch.
3: Forget her. What I want to know is why
19: Let's
3: Connor...
19: Let's not forget, Miss Welch.
3: What are you driving at, Craig?
19: You're all overlooking one small fact.
3: Which is?
19: G.J. Thomas was stabbed in the back.
2: In the back? That means...
19: It means that Wainwright, who threatened to beat Thomas's brains out, has to be innocent of Thomas's murder.
2: Of course. Unless there were signs of a struggle.
19: No signs of struggle.
2: Then G.J. would never have let Wainwright get behind him.
19: True.
3: We already know I didn't stab G.J. Craig, will you stop sidling around?
19: Keep your voice at normal level and keep talking.
2: But where does G.J.'s being stabbed leave me?
19: Equally innocent. The records show...
2: They were false.
19: ...that you were an embezzler. He'd summon you to his house to confront you with your supposed guilt. Would he have...
2: Let me get behind him? Of course not.
19: But there's someone who did get behind him. Someone who's behind this door. Sorry to disturb your aim. Yeah, I'll take that. Yeah, thanks. Yeah. Someone who got behind G.J. Thomas. Someone he didn't suspect and hadn't fought with. Who could it be but...
3: Miss Welch.
19: The police came and took her away. She'd stopped looking luscious by that time. She was a killer, trapped. And killers are never luscious or lovely or anything else but deadly.
21: Miss Welch had embezzled the money, falsified the records, and... It was very clever of you to detect her, Mr. Craig.
19: Thanks.
21: Oh, I have your check here.
19: Oh, forget it.
21: What?
19: You're getting your job back at the store, but even so, you can't afford me. Besides, I make it a rule never to get paid twice for the same job.
21: But you haven't...
19: I will be. Don't forget that Thomas Department Store owed me one day's salary for I did demonstrate the dishwasher, but never mind what it owes me the salary for. Just make sure they pay it.
13: 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Tonight's story, Death's Bargain Basement, was written by Louis Vittes. Next week, it's the strange story of Midsummer Lunacy, about which Barry Craig has this to say.
19: In next week's story, Midsummer Lunacy, a fortune-hunting manicurist bites her nails down to the cuticle. When the man of her schemes loses his mind easier than he loses his heart. Good night, folks. See you next week.
13: The National Broadcasting Company has just brought you an NBC Radio Network production with William Gargan, starring as Barry Craig, confidential investigator, directed by Arthur Jacobson. Also heard were Templeton Fox, Hilary Hall, Rye Billsbury, Olan Soleil, and John Stevenson. Eddie King speaking. It's tough to be left out. Yes, ask any serviceman how it feels when the mail is being distributed to discover you...
23: 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You just heard an episode of Barry Craig Confidential Investigator, which originally aired Tuesday, August 10th, 1954, 72 years ago today. Its title, Death's Bargain Basement. Here's an episode of Mr. Keene, Tracer of Lost Persons. This episode originally aired Friday, August 10th, 1951, 75 years ago today, titled The Abandoned Well Murder Case.

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1: Oh, Ken, when you mention vacations, it brings a tear to my eye and a lump in my throat. Poor Uncle Herbert.
0: Well, what happened to your Uncle Herbert?
1: Uncle Herbert loves to fish. 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
2: Now, Mr. Keene, tracer of lost persons, one of the most famous characters of American fiction in one of radio's most thrilling dramas. Tonight, the famous old investigator's case is entitled The Abandoned Well Murder Case. Our scene is a deserted farm about 60 miles from New York. It's almost dusk, and a middle-aged, well-dressed man with iron-gray hair paces back and forth near an abandoned well. With mounting annoyance, he glances toward the overgrown shrubbery that surrounds the well.
3: Confound it, it must be almost 7:30. I don't like to be kept waiting. What the devil can... Who's that? Is that you? Well, it's about time you... You! What are you doing with that gun? Are you crazy? No, don't shoot!

0: here, Mr. Kane, are them papers on the Brennan case. All ready to file and marked closed.
1: Yes, Mike. That was a difficult case. Now, perhaps it's time you and I took a few days' vacation. A fishing trip, or...
0: Can I help you, ma'am?
2: Are you Mr. Keene?
0: No, I'm his partner, Mike Clancy.
2: Oh, please, I must see Mr. Keene at once. I didn't phone for an appointment.
0: Well, now, who are you, ma'am?
2: I'm Mrs. Crane, Mrs. Rachel Crane.
0: Well, this is Mr. Keene right here.
1: How do you do, Mrs. Crane?
2: Oh, Mr. Keene, I'm so upset, so frightened. Well,
1: please sit down and tell me what's the trouble.
2: Thank you. Mr. Keene, my employer, Henry Kellogg, has been murdered.
1: Your employer?
2: Yes, sir. I'm his housekeeper at Hillview. That's Mr. Kellogg's estate, about 60 miles from here. 10 years ago, he took me and my little daughter into his home and gave me a position as his housekeeper. No one could have been more kind, more sympathetic.
1: Try to compose yourself, Mrs. Crane, and go on with your story.
2: Well, Mr. Keene, the night before last, Mr. Kellogg left the house for his evening walk. When he didn't return by midnight, I became worried and called the local police. Yesterday afternoon, they found Mr. Kellogg's body at the bottom of an abandoned well on the farm next to ours. He'd been shot through the heart.
0: Saints preserve us. You mean he'd been murdered and his body dumped into the well?
2: Yes, Mr. Clancy. Oh, it was a horrible thing.
1: Mrs. Crane, I assume the local police are investigating the murder. So why have you come to me?
2: Because, Mr. Keene, unless you can help me, they'll probably arrest me for Henry Kellogg's murder.
1: Why do you say that?
2: Because I happen to know that he was leaving me $20,000 in his will. After all, I've been working for him for 10 years. Last week, he told someone in town that he was discharging me.
1: Discharging you?
2: Yes.
1: After 10 years of service as his housekeeper? What was the reason?
2: Well, I can't imagine, Mr. Keene.
1: Had you ever had a disagreement or a serious quarrel of any kind with Mr. Kellogg?
2: Oh, no, nothing like that.
1: Did he tell you he was going to discharge you?
2: No, but he was a man of impulse, of sudden whims. Mr. Keene, you can see this puts me in a frightening position. The police will think I knew I was being discharged and that I murdered poor Mr. Kellogg before he had a chance to change his will.
1: Well, a $20,000 inheritance could be a motive for committing murder.
2: And another thing. The police found that the bullet that killed Mr. Kellogg was from a gun he kept on the estate. A gun which any member of his household might have gotten hold of.
1: I see. Mrs. Crane, who else lives there on the estate?
2: Just myself and my daughter Doris. She's a young woman now. She's 21 years old.
1: Mr. Kellogg has no close relatives?
2: Well, he has a nephew, Paul Kellogg, who lives here in New York. The police tried to reach him, but there was no answer at his apartment. I imagine he's at his cabin on Crystal Lake.
1: Mrs. Crane, do you know if the nephew, Paul Kellogg, will inherit the bulk of Henry Kellogg's fortune?
2: Why, no. Mr. Kellogg told me once that he intended to leave everything to charity.
1: Everything, that is, except his bequest of $20,000 to you.
2: Well, yes, Mr. Keene. And that's why I came to you. I beg you to find the real murderer so I can clear myself.
1: Tell me, is there anyone else who might have had reason to murder your employer? Anyone who hated him, possibly?
2: Why...
1: Yes, Mrs. Crane?
2: There's Jasper Gibbs. He's an eccentric old man who used to own the farm next to Mr. Kellogg's estate. 2 weeks ago, Mr. Kellogg foreclosed a mortgage on Jasper Gibbs' place. Jasper made all kinds of wild threats to get revenge.
1: Indeed?
2: Oh, but no one takes Jasper seriously. He's a harmless old crackpot.
1: Well, we'll know more about that after Mike Clancy and I have talked to him.
2: Oh, Mr. Keene, and you will help me? I swear to you, I had nothing to do with Mr. Kellogg's murder. Why, I always admired him, and I was grateful for his kindness to me and my daughter Doris.
1: Mike and I will be ready to drive you to the murdered man's home within the hour, Mrs. Crane. I have a feeling that if we're to find Henry Kellogg's murderer, there isn't a moment to lose.

0: Here we are, Mr. Keene, Mr. Clancy. This is Mr. Kellogg's home.
1: Well, sure, it's a mighty elegant place, boss. A real country estate.
2: Yes, Mike. One would think it would require a staff of servants to run it.
0: Mr. Kellogg didn't like a lot of people around.
2: What is it, Mrs. Crane?
0: Why, that car in the driveway. It's Mr. Paul's roadster.
2: You mean Henry Kellogg's nephew?
0: Yes, sir.
3: Oh, there you are, Mrs. Crane.
0: Well, Mr. Paul, I didn't know you were here.
3: I was up at my lake cabin. I got back to New York this morning and the police phoned and told me Uncle Henry had been murdered. Who are these gentlemen, Mrs. Crane?
0: It's Mr. Keene and Mr. Clancy, the private investigators. Mr. Keene, this is Mr. Kellogg's nephew, Paul.
3: Oh, Mr. Keene, I've often heard of you.
2: How do you do, Mr. Kellogg?
1: Glad to meet you, young fella.
3: Please come into the house, gentlemen. This whole thing is shocking. But, Mrs. Crane, I had no idea that you'd gone into the city to bring Mr. Keene into the case. Doris didn't tell me.
0: My daughter didn't know. Now, Mr. Keene, if you'll all excuse me, I want to put away my things and see where Doris is. And
2: certainly, Mrs. Crane. Mr. Kellogg, you say you just arrived here at your uncle's home?
3: About 5 minutes ago, Mr. Keene. So, Mrs. Crane, the housekeeper, has asked your help in solving Uncle Henry's murder. I suppose she's very worried, the situation being what it is.
2: Just what do you mean by that, Mr. Kellogg?
3: Well, look at the spot she's in. After that quarrel with Uncle Henry, it's no wonder she's panicky.
1: Quarrel? Sure, Mrs. Crane never mentioned any quarrel to us, boss.
2: No, Mike. She told us she and Henry Kellogg were on the best of terms.
3: She didn't tell you of her threats against him?
2: Threats? What threats, Mr. Kellogg? Suppose you tell us about that.
3: Certainly, Mr. Keene. You haven't met Mrs. Crane's daughter, Doris. When you do, you won't find it difficult to understand how she captured poor old Uncle Henry's fancy. He wanted to marry Doris Crane.
2: Marry her?
1: Well, sure, I thought your uncle, the murdered man, was in his 50s.
3: He was, Mr. Clancy. And Doris Crane is 21. About 2 weeks ago, her mother found out what was going on. Mrs. Crane nearly blew the roof off.
2: You mean she disapproved?
3: Disapproved? That's putting it mildly, Mr. Keene. She told Uncle Henry to stay away from her daughter, that she'd see him dead before she'd let Doris marry him. A man almost old enough to be Doris's grandfather.
1: Well, sure, and I can't say that I blame the woman. A young, innocent girl like Doris Crane.
3: Innocent? Mr. Clancy, one would hardly use that description of Doris Crane. She's as cold and calculating a female as you've ever met.
2: Now, Mr. Kellogg, were you here when the housekeeper, Mrs. Crane, threatened your uncle's life?
3: Yes, I was, Mr. Keene.
2: And how did Henry Kellogg react to it?
3: Well, Uncle Henry was very calm, but he said he intended to go right on doing what he felt was best. Then Mrs. Crane turned and left the room. I'll never forget the look of hatred in her eyes.
1: Well, sure, and he never said a word to us, Mr. Keene, about her daughter being mixed up with the murdered man.
4: However, Paul Kellogg has taken good care to mention it, haven't you, Paul?
3: Doris, I didn't hear you come in.
4: No, you were much too busy trying to cast suspicion on my mother.
3: Mr. Keene, this is Doris Crane, the housekeeper's daughter.
2: How do you do, Doris? This is my partner, Mike Clancy.
1: Pleased to meet you.
4: Mr. Keene, Mother tells me she's asked your help in clearing her of suspicion in the murder. Well, she's going to need it with someone like Paul Kellogg spreading lies about her.
3: Lies?
2: One moment, please. Tell me, Doris, just what was your relationship with the murdered man, Paul Kellogg?
4: Why, I planned to marry him, Mr. Keene. He was head over heels in love with me. Of all the rotten luck for this to happen.
2: If you don't mind my saying so, Doris, you don't seem grief-stricken about the murder of the man you loved.
4: I didn't say I loved Henry Kellogg. I wanted to be mistress of this estate. I wanted expensive clothes, jewels, and lots of money to spend. He could have given me those things.
1: Well, I never heard anything so cold-blooded.
4: Cold-blooded? I'm simply being truthful, Mr. Clancy. Which is more than you can say for Henry Kellogg's nephew, Paul.
3: Just what is that supposed to mean?
4: Why not tell Mr. Keene about your own relationship with your uncle?
2: And just what was that relationship, Doris?
3: Mr. Keene, Doris is making a mountain out of nothing. I'm perfectly willing to tell you that Uncle Henry and I never got along too well.
4: In fact, 2 weeks ago, he ordered you off the estate.
2: Is that true, Mr. Kellogg?
3: Yes, Mr. Keene, it's true. I told Uncle Henry right to his face that I thought he was a fool for wanting to marry Doris. A girl young enough to be his granddaughter. He ordered me to get out of the house. And I know that what Doris here is insinuating. that I murdered Uncle Henry to get his money.
4: I'm not so sure that you didn't, Paul Kellogg.
3: That's a lie. You know very well I didn't.
2: Now, Mr. Kellogg, do you inherit any of your murdered uncle's estate?
3: No, Mr. Keene. I haven't a chance of getting a penny of it. I'm not even mentioned in his will. So I had no reason whatever to murder him.
1: What? Saints preserve us, what was that?
5: Mr. Keene.
4: It's Mother.
3: It came from the study.
2: Come on, Mike.
5: Mr. Keene, come here to the study quickly.
2: What is it, Mrs. Crane?
1: Look there at the window, boss. It's a man trying to climb out.
2: After him, Mike.
1: Right, sir.
6: Oh, no, you don't, Miss Buckle. You're staying right here.
1: Get away from me.
6: Keep away, I'm warning you.
1: Oh, so it's a fight you're after, is it? Well, now, there now.
6: Eh?
1: Hold still, mister. Sneaking into other people's houses, are you?
2: Mrs. Crane, do you know this man?
0: Yes, Mr. Keene. It's Jasper Gibbs, the man I told you about. The one whose farm was foreclosed by Mr. Kellogg.
1: Wendell, what do you think of that?
0: Oh, he gave me such a scare. I was coming along the hall when I saw him at the desk in the study. The minute I screamed, he started for the window.
2: Mike, you'd better search Jasper Gibbs. He may be armed.
6: No. Take your hands off me.
1: Hold still now. Well, Norman, take a look at this, boss. A long, ugly knife in the pocket of his overall.
6: Give me that!
2: Not until you tell us what you meant to do with it, Jasper Gibbs. And explain why you broke into this house. I advise you to tell the truth, because right now you appear to be the most logical suspect.

0: boxes of 12 and 30 tablets, and economical family-size bottles of 50 and 100. Now back to Mr. Keene and the abandoned well murder case. Mr. Keene, the great investigator, and his partner Mike Clancy are investigating the mysterious murder of wealthy Henry Kellogg, who was shot to death. His body was found at the bottom of a well on an abandoned farm next to his estate. A moment ago, Jasper Gibbs, an embittered old farmer, was found hiding in the study of the Kellogg home. Now, as Henry Kellogg's nephew Paul, his housekeeper Rachel Crane, and Rachel's daughter Doris look on, Mr. Keene is saying to Jasper Gibbs,
1: "You'd better explain what you're doing here, Jasper Gibbs."
2: "I got nothing to say. You got no right to question me."
3: "He's got every right, mister. This is Mr. Keene."
2: "Mr. Keene, the investigator? All right, I'll tell you why I come here. When I heard about Henry Kellogg being murdered, his body found in the old well on my farm..."
1: "Your farm? You mean the farm adjoining this estate belongs to you?"
2: "It was mine, till Henry Kellogg foreclosed the mortgage and took it away from me."
1: "And you swore that you'd get even with him, didn't you, Gibbs?"
2: "Well, I was pretty sore, Mr. Keene. I went to Henry Kellogg and I told him what I thought of him."
1: "Did you also tell him you would kill him?"
2: "Well, maybe I did. Don't remember."
4: "You know very well you did, Jasper
2: you
4: Gibbs."
2: "Keep out of this, Rachel Crane. Mr. Keene, I come here to find out what they were saying about me. Mrs. Crane, the housekeeper, and her daughter, Doris. I came in and I hid in Henry Kellogg's study or see what I could overhear."
4: "Why, that's ridiculous. Perhaps you meant to commit another murder."
2: "Watch out what you're accusing, Mrs. Crane. Maybe you won't talk so fast when I tell Mr. Keene what I know about Henry Kellogg and your daughter."
5: "What you know about me? How dare
1: you..." "One moment, Doris. What is it you know, Gibbs?"
2: "Just this, Mr. Keene. This girl, Doris Crane, she used to meet Henry Kellogg secretly down by the abandoned well, the place where he was murdered. I saw them there together a lot of times."
5: "Well, and what if you did?"
2: "And I wouldn't be surprised if you met him there the other night, Doris Crane, and put that bullet through his heart."
5: "Mr. Keene, this man's insane. Why should I murder Henry Kellogg? I intended to marry him."
1: "It's quite possible, Doris, that Henry Kellogg may have changed his mind about marrying you. You admitted to me that you didn't love him. Perhaps he found that out."
6: "Oh, Mr. Keene, why, you don't know what you're saying. My daughter Doris wouldn't commit a murder."
1: "As for you, Mrs. Crane, the fact that you neglected to tell me you strongly opposed your daughter's relationship with Henry Kellogg, that you even threatened him..."
6: "Who told you about that?"
1: "Paul Kellogg, the murdered man's nephew."
7: "Yes, I did, Mrs. Crane. I felt Mr. Keene should know all the facts."
4: "Including the fact that you and your uncle hated each other?"
7: "Mr. Keene knows about my quarrels with Uncle Henry. He also knows that I would have had nothing to gain by killing him."
2: "Mr. Keene, maybe I know something that'll help you."
1: "What is it, Jasper Gibbs?"
2: "If you'll come down to the old mill with me, the old well, the place where Henry Kellogg was murdered... Something I got to show you."
8: "Boss, I'll bet it's a trick."
2: "It ain't no trick."
1: "Very well, Gibbs. Now, the rest of you wait here, please. Come along, Mike. Let's find out what it is that Jasper Gibbs is so anxious to show us at the scene of the murder."
2: "There's the old well right up ahead, Mr. Keene."
1: "So I see. Now then, Gibbs, what did you want to show us?"
2: "Mr. Keene, soon as I heard about Henry Kellogg being murdered here at the old well, well, I came snooping around, and I found something that the police didn't notice. Look, look, right there where I'm pointing."
8: "What is it, Mr. Keene, sir?"
1: "Well, there seems to be some tiny pieces of glass at the edge of the well, Mike."
2: "That's right. And back at the house, I seen the housekeeper's daughter, Doris Crane. She was wearing a necklace made of glass beads."
8: "Can't preserve us. He's right, boss. I saw the necklace myself."
1: "And so did I, Mike. But Jasper Gibbs, it seems to me you're very eager to plant suspicion on Doris Crane."
2: "I'm only trying to help you find Henry Kellogg's murderer."
1: "Well, I'll put these slivers of glass in my pocket. And Mike and I will be getting back to the house. Where are you staying, Gibbs?"
2: "Well, I got a room in town."
1: "I warn you, don't try to leave, or you may find yourself in an even more dangerous position than you already are. Come along, Mike. Let's get back to Henry Kellogg's house."

0: Well, here's the front door, Mr. Keene. They got the lights lit inside. It's getting dark.
1: I'll ring the doorbell, Mike. And, Mike, remember, not a word about those slivers of glass we found at the old well.
0: Sure, I won't say a thing, sir.
2: Oh. Oh, Mr. Keene and Mr. Clancy, come in.
1: Yes, Mrs. Crane.
2: Well, what did that crazy old man Jasper Gibbs have to show you down at the well?
1: Nothing of importance, Mrs. Crane.
3: Of course not. He's an eccentric old crackpot.
4: But completely harmless.
1: I'm not so sure, Paul Kellogg. In fact, I've been wondering just why he sneaked in here a while ago and what he was doing at the desk in your uncle's study.
4: My uncle kept all his private papers in that desk. Mr. Keene, do you think... Maybe Jasper Gibbs was trying to steal the mortgage papers, hoping to get his farm back.
1: I'm afraid that wouldn't do him much good.
4: Maybe we ought to keep the door to that study locked, at least until Uncle Henry's murderer is caught.
1: I think that's a good idea, Mr. Kellogg. None of your uncle's private papers should be touched until I've had a chance to go over them thoroughly. In fact, I want to search the entire study for a possible clue.
4: Do you want to do that now, Mr. Keene?
1: No, it's getting late. But Mike and I will do it first thing in the morning. Mrs. Crane... Is there a room for us to spend the night in here in the house?
2: Oh, yes, Mr. Keene. You and Mr. Clancy can have the guest room on the second floor.
1: Good. And Mrs. Crane, do you have the key to Henry Kellogg's study?
2: Why, yes. It's here on the mantel. Mr. Kellogg always kept it in this little box.
1: Would you give the key to Mike Clancy, please?
2: But I...
1: Why do you hesitate, Mrs. Crane?
2: I... Very well. Here's the key, Mr. Clancy.
0: Well, thanks.
1: Mike... I want you to lock the door to Henry Kellogg's study and keep the key in your pocket.
0: Right, sir.
1: Tomorrow morning, we'll go over every inch of the study. Because I have a feeling we may discover something in that room which may lead us straight to Henry Kellogg's murderer.

0: Well, Mr. Keene, it's 1:30 in the morning. We've been hiding here in Henry Kellogg's study for 2 hours.
1: I don't think we'll have much longer to wait, Mike. I'm sure none of them heard us come in here.
0: Well, boss, do you think...
1: Wait, Mike. Someone's at the window. Quick, let's get in that closet.
0: Right, sir.
1: Leave the closet door open just a crack, Mike, so we can see and hear what goes on.
0: Okay. Someone's climbing in the window.
1: Just as I expected.
0: Saints preserve us, boss.
1: Quiet, Mike. Open the closet door, Mike. Good evening, Paul Kellogg.
2: Keene and Clancy, what are you doing here?
1: We don't have to ask what you're doing here. You came to get that envelope from the secret drawer in your uncle's desk. Hand it over, please.
2: No.
3: The boss says to hand it over. Here's the envelope, Mr. Keene, sir.
1: Thank you, Mike. I'll just take a look inside. Well, look at this, Mike. It's a fortune in negotiable bonds. I should say at least $200,000 worth.
2: Give me those bonds.
1: I don't think so, Paul Kellogg. I'll need them as evidence that you murdered your Uncle Henry Kellogg.
2: You're out of your mind, Keene. You can't prove a thing.
1: I have evidence that puts you on the scene of the crime. You claim that you first heard of your uncle's murder this morning, but I found slivers of glass near the spot where he was shot to death.
2: What does that prove?
1: Later, I noticed that the crystal on your wristwatch is broken. You must have smashed it when you pushed your uncle's body into the well. It'll be an easy matter to prove that the slivers of glass came from your watch.
3: Well, you're licked, mister. So you may as well admit it.
2: All right, I'll admit it. I murdered my uncle to get those bonds. A month ago, I found out by accident that he kept them in that secret drawer in his desk. Nobody knew about them. They weren't even mentioned in his will. But I knew I'd have to work fast before he married that girl, Doris Crane, and she found out about them.
1: So you murdered your uncle, hoping to pin the crime on Doris or her mother. You planned to come back here later to get hold of the hidden bonds. But a few hours ago, when you suggested that the study door be kept locked, I suspected the truth. That something was hidden in here that you were anxious to get your hands on.
2: So you laid a trap for me. All right, Keene, but you haven't trapped me yet. Get your hands up, both of you.
3: Watch it, boss.
2: Oh! You shot me in the hand.
3: You're lucky I didn't put a bullet in your head, Kellogg. I was waiting for you to pull a gun, so I shot right through my coat pocket.
1: Good work, Mike. You can take Paul Kellogg into custody. And when he faces a judge and jury, he'll learn the price he'll have to pay for murder.
4: And so Mr. Keene finds this solution to the abandoned well murder case.

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Mr. Keene, Tracer of Lost Persons, is based on the novel Mr. Keene. The radio sequel is originated and produced by Frank and Ann Hummert. Dialogue by Gene Carroll. Directed by Richard Leonard. Philip Clark plays Mr. Keene. Your announcer, Jack Costello. Remember, Mr. Keene is now on the air at this new time every Friday at 9:30 Eastern Daylight Saving Time. Don't miss Mr. Keene next Friday when the kindly old Tracer turns to the poison sandwich murder case.

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1: 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Its title, Harvest of Death.
2: 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Signal gasoline. Yes, Signal gasoline is the new gasoline you can prove is superior.

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0: I am the Whistler, and I know many things, for I walk by night. I know many strange tales hidden in the hearts of men and women who have stepped into the shadows. Yes, I know the nameless terrors of which they dare not speak. It wasn't a large farm, but it wasn't small either. It kept two strong men busy from sunup to sundown taking care of it. And they did a nice job because the farm prospered. Mort Grant owned the farm and lived in an awkward-looking unpainted farmhouse with his wife Nellie. Jim Hayward was the hire man and lived in a spare bedroom. But actually, he'd been there so long that he was more like one of the family than a hired hand. And that's what worried Mort Sanders.
1: Mort! Scared me half to death popping in the kitchen door like that.
2: Did I?
1: You certainly did. You know, I'm nervous enough without you acting like a cat chasing a mouse. I've gone and broke one of my best dishes.
2: Hello, Jim.
3: Hello, Mort.
2: Kind of ambitious, aren't you?
1: Well, I surely wish that you were a little more ambitious around the house. I could use a little help now and then.
2: A woman's work is left to the women. Men have enough to do with their own work. That right, Jim?
3: Well, I guess it is, Mort, but Nellie looked a little tired, and I thought it wouldn't hurt anything if I stepped out in the kitchen and helped her a mite with the dishes.
2: You should rest quiet a while after eating supper.
1: I'd like to see the day when I get any rest after supper.
3: I'm not really tired, Mort. I don't mind helping out a little extra bit.
2: Well, if you don't mind, you can be as foolish as you want, I guess.
1: Nobody's being foolish. I think it's downright generous of Jim to want to help. We ought to help each other more around here instead of living like three hermits.
2: I don't see you out plowing. Come on, Jim. Leave the old lady to her work.
3: If you don't mind, Mort, I'd just soon finish what I started.
2: No, I don't mind, Jim. Not at all. Suit yourself.

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1: Suspense. And the producer of radio's outstanding theater of thrills, the master of mystery and adventure, William N. Robeson.
2: No generality is ever completely true, including that one. Take the old saw which states, what people don't know won't hurt them, and that other pious assurance of the triumph of good over evil, which states, murder will out. The upcoming story nearly disproves both these mossy axioms. The murder almost succeeded, and the murderer almost was not hurt by what he didn't know. But in the end, he was horsed by his own paper hanger. Listen, listen then, as Mr. Lloyd Bridges stars in Pigeon in the Cage.
1: And now, Mr. Lloyd Bridges in Pigeon in the Cage, a tale well calculated to keep you in suspense.

0: Well, Paul, there it is. The outside.
1: Yeah.
0: Pretty good, huh?
1: Not bad. Not bad at all.
0: Enjoy it.
1: Hmm?
0: What I mean is, don't come back here. It's a pretty good life out there.
1: Well, I won't be back. 2 years is enough for me.
0: Taking the train to town?
1: No, I don't think so. My wife's supposed to pick me up if she can borrow a car.
0: Well, good luck. It's not going to be easy for you.
1: Yeah, I know.
0: If there's anything I can do, if you need someone to talk to, advice, you know.
1: Yeah, sure. Thanks, Warden. Thanks for seeing me to the door.
0: I like you, Paul. Don't let me down.
1: I won't.
0: Goodbye.
1: Goodbye, sir.

0: Operator, I want the police. Yes, my name is...
1: Paul, they just drove past. I think they saw the car.
0: What?
1: They're stopping down the road.
0: Come on.
2: 14 already, mister. I don't think she'll take much more.
0: Hey, Jenny, to turn around.
2: Hey, mister, you didn't wipe the... Hey, what are you trying to pull?
0: How'd they find us? How?
1: I don't know.
0: Oh, Jenny.
1: Oh.
0: Jenny, what? Listen to me.
1: What is it?
0: This car isn't fast enough to stay away from.
1: Well, then what'll we do?
0: I'm going to turn in the first side road we come to, and then you're getting out.
1: No, I won't do it.
0: You gotta. I can't.
1: I'm not getting out of the car.
0: Jenny, they'll kill you, too.
1: I don't care. I've been away from you long enough.
0: All right, then we'll keep going.
1: Do you know where we are?
0: Yeah. Yeah, there's no way we can get back to town from here.
1: Well, it'll be dark soon.
0: I know that.
1: Maybe we can get away then.
0: Catch up to us before dark. They can catch us any time they want to.
1: Paul, do you know where we are?
0: I told you before, Jenny.
1: No. I mean, do you remember the cabin where we spent a weekend, the first winter we were married?
0: Yeah, why?
1: Well, it was on a road that turned off this one, wasn't it?
0: Yeah, I think so. I'm not sure. We got that cabin from one of the boys, do you remember?
1: Yes, but it's better than sitting in the car and waiting for them.
0: Okay, let's go. You remember what a side road was?
1: Well, it's pretty soon now. I just past a bridge, I think.
0: Oh, Jenny, I hope you're right.
1: Oh, I do too, Paul. I do too.

0: Creep out in the open tonight, and we'll head for the first house we see when daylight hits.
1: All right, Paul.
0: I'm going to go out first. You follow me in a couple of seconds.
1: Yes.
0: Help me with this table in front of the door. I don't want to slide it.
1: All right.

0: suckered me, Jenny. They had a guy planted out there.
1: Oh, you're bleeding, Paul.
0: Yeah, I'm hurt. I'm hurt bad.
1: We gotta try to stop the bleeding.
0: Try all you want to. I don't think you can do it.
1: But we've got to try.
0: Yeah. They're back to pick up the body. They're sure gonna be disappointed, aren't they?
1: Oh, Paul, I'm frightened. I don't know what to do, and I don't know how to help you.
0: Just stay close to me, Jenny. Stay close. I'll think of something.
1: Paul.
0: Yeah, Jenny.
1: Are you?
0: Yeah. Yeah, I'm still bleeding.
1: Let me talk to them. They'll listen to me. I'm a woman. You've got to get a doctor.
0: No, Jenny. That's what they want. Don't you understand? They want me to die, and I'm going to.
1: Don't say that, Paul. Don't say
0: that. It's true, Jenny. It's true. But, well, I'm not going to die alone.
1: What are you going to do?
0: They haven't gotten out of the car since they came back. That means they're all together. Well, I still got 4 slugs left in the gun. I'm going to use them. Get back, Jenny. I got to break this window. You out there. Why don't you come in and get me? All right. All right, I'll come out and get you.

0: 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Tonight's star, Mr. Broderick Crawford. 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
1: This is Mrs. Morris Cohen, who just signed up for this drawing. 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

0: I am the Whistler, and I know many things, for I walk by night. I know many strange tales hidden in the hearts of men and women who have stepped into the shadows. Yes, I know the nameless terrors of which they dare not speak.
1: And now the Whistler's strange story. Enough Rope.
0: It came to Martin Forbes as a terrible shock. During the years since the death of his wife, Margaret, he had buried himself in his painting, managing somehow to drive the horror of it all out of his mind. But now it was back again, back in the person of a police lieutenant who had called without warning and quietly dropped his bombshell.
2: And so, Mr. Forbes, we thought you'd want to know. The man who killed your wife was arrested late this afternoon.
0: The man...
3: Oh, no.
2: Well, I can understand why it's such a shock to you, but... You see, the investigation has never stopped. When a man has killed six people, the police department doesn't give up easily.
3: The man confessed?
2: Well, no. The arresting officers had to use their guns. He's in the prison ward at the hospital. Naturally, we hope he'll come around long enough for questioning.
3: But you're certain he's...
2: The strangler? There's no doubt about it. Yes, it's my duty to inform the relatives of the victims. I'm only sorry it couldn't have been sooner, Mr.
3: Well, I'm sure you people have done everything possible. It must have been very difficult.
2: Yes, it has been. Yeah, we really hope we have something in the case of your wife. It's being a little different from the rest.
3: Different?
2: The weapon, I mean. In all the other cases, it appeared the strangler used a silk scarf. But with your wife...
3: Yes, they told me. A length of rope, wasn't it?
2: Mm-hmm. Clothesline, judging from the markings. Too bad he didn't leave it around.
3: Would it have made any difference?
2: Oh, yes. Even a scrap might have prevented his next murder. Our analyst could have traced it down. And with luck, we'd have had a description of the man who bought it.
3: Well, the fact that you've captured him now...
2: Yeah, we'll find out the whole story now. Well, Mr. Forbes, I... Should be getting back.
3: I suppose if you learn anything further...
2: Mm-hmm. We'll pass it along. Of course, there's a chance he may not pull through, but... Well, we want to be as thorough as he was, not leave any loose ends around.
3: Any loose ends? Oh, yes, of course. Yes, sir. Well, I'll see you to the door.
2: Oh, no, don't bother. Good night, Mr. Forbes. We'll keep in touch.
3: Good night, Lieutenant. Good night.
4: Loose ends. The rope... Even a scrap, he said. Can't leave a scrap.
0: Yes, it came as a terrible shock, didn't it, Martin? But not for the reason the lieutenant suspected. No, it's something more impelling than grief that sends you upstairs to your attic studio. Just a scrap of rope. The lieutenant said just a tiny scrap would be enough to tie up the case. To reveal that artist Martin Forbes had used a series of local stranglings to cover up the murder of his own wife. Naturally, the actual length of rope you used was destroyed immediately afterward, wasn't it, Martin? But the piece it came from, the odd length used to tie up an old trunk, to hang in your studio and on the attic wall, you know now that every piece must be found and burned at once. On the way out to the incinerator, you realize that the front doorbell is ringing. Hastily, you stuff the rope under a chair cushion and hurry to answer.
5: Yes?
6: Well, you are home. Almost gave up. I've been standing here ringing the bell.
5: Well, I was busy upstairs.
6: You are Mr. Forbes, Martin Forbes?
5: That's right.
6: I'm Harvey Brandt, Clara Brandt's husband.
5: Clara Brandt? Well, I'm sorry, Mr. Brandt, but I can't ever recall meeting your wife.
6: Oh, you never did. Clara was, Well, she was one of the strangler's victims, too. Just like your wife, Mr. Forbes.
5: Oh.
6: Mind if I step in a minute?
5: No, please do. Yes.
6: Just wanted to talk to somebody, you know. I mean, after that detective fella came by with the news, he said he was coming here next.
5: Oh, yes, he left just a short time ago.
6: Awful shock having it all brought up again, isn't it?
5: Don't sit there.
6: Huh?
5: This other chair is more comfortable.
6: Oh, don't worry about me. There's your phone, anyway.
5: Oh, yes. Well, excuse me. Hello.
7: Hello, darling. darling.
8: Adele.
7: My boat docked a few hours ago. Oh, Martin, I've just seen the papers about your wife. I didn't know.
8: Yes, look, I am rather busy at the moment. We'll call you a little later, huh?
7: Martin,
8: Fine, I'll... But,
7: darling, you don't even know where I'm staying.
8: Yes, well, call me back later then. Goodbye.
0: You tremble as you hang up the phone, don't you, Martin? Because the sound of her voice brings it all back to you. And with a stranger sitting here in your living room, you can't even afford to think about it. You killed your wife, Margaret, because of Adele, didn't you? You wanted to be free to paint, to be with her. It was the poetry of those two things that resulted in your murder plan. And Adele, away in Europe, had no idea what you meant. When you told her the night she sailed that things might be different after her 2 years' study in Europe. The sound of Harvey Brandt's voice cuts into your thoughts.
6: Bad news, Mr. Fong?
8: Oh, no, it's nothing. Are you saying, Mr. Brandt?
6: Make it Harvey, eh? You see, to get to the point, I thought it was time you and I ought to get together.
8: We'll get together?
6: Sure. Talk things over. Since Clara passed on, well, how do you do it?
8: Do what?
6: Keep busy. Keep your mind occupied.
8: Oh, well, I have my work, you see. I've done endless paintings.
6: Oh, sure. Gives a man the time he wants. You're lucky having it work out that way. I just have the memories. Some of them not too good. Though Clara and I didn't get along very well.
8: Oh.
6: My fault, of course. I suppose you and your wife are very happy together.
8: Very.
6: I guess the ladies, any of them, would be attracted to you. Then I guess I was too demanding of Clara. You know, didn't give her enough rope.
8: Yes, another. Could I get you a glass of wine or something, Mr. Brandt? Well, Harvey, I haven't been very hospitable.
6: Oh, it's all right. You had your friend there to think about.
8: Oh, that was nothing.
6: Still, I might slip over to this other chair. What's this under the cushion?
8: Well, I'll take that.
6: Speaking of rope, Mr. Ford.
8: Yes, well, the housekeeper must have left it there. She's often very careless. I wonder if you'd mind. You caught me at a rather busy time.
6: Sure. You've got to get back to your painting, huh? Sorry, I didn't mean to stay anyhow. Would like to talk to you again sometime.
8: Oh, any time, Mr. Brandt. the rope?
6: Oh, yes. Almost walked out with it in my hand. Here you are. The old saying, huh? Give a man enough rope and... good night, Mr. Forbes.
8: Martin.
6: By the way, I've often thought it odd about your wife. The way she was killed.
8: What do you mean?
6: Well, it was different. From the others, I mean. He, used a rope.
8: Yes. He did, didn't he? Well, good night, Mr. Brandt.
6: Good night, Martin. I look forward to seeing you again soon. Huh?

0: Well, there it is, Martin. After a year without interruption or threats. A year to paint and to dream of a lovely dark-eyed girl who would someday come sailing back from Europe to find you a free man. It isn't that simple at the moment, is it? Not with the killer you blamed lying unconscious in the hospital. The police lieutenant who looked at you with quiet gray eyes. And Harvey Brandt, who somehow seemed to have more on his mind than grief. Harvey worries you, and so does the rope. The rope that can hang you if you don't watch out. After Harvey leaves, you waste no time in getting the rope outside to the incinerator. You watch the smoldering flames, and then with a line of poetry running through your mind, you start down the narrow path to the place where your wife's body was discovered more than a year ago.
1: To reach the goal off afar, to pause and catch a falling star.
2: Quite a gent. The man who wrote those lines. Free thinker, eh? Not restrained by laws. You're not either, are you, Mr. Ford?
1: Well, I don't know what you mean, Lieutenant.
2: I noticed you were burning something in your incinerator.
1: Oh, well, it's only...
2: That. Very bad. You're only supposed to do that between 6 and 10 in the morning.
1: Huh? Oh, is that what brought you back here, Lieutenant?
2: Oh, no. I had a little trouble with my car back here in the street behind you, so I cut across the back lot. I thought perhaps I could use your phone.
1: Oh, certainly. I'll show you where it is.
2: All right, good.
1: Mr. Brandt was here right up to a moment ago.
2: Oh, yeah? I thought he was coming over. You know, we worry about him. Yeah, we're afraid he might do something foolish.
1: Suicide?
2: I don't know. But, Mr. Forbes, if he ever does get acting peculiar, would you tip us off? Might save something from happening.
1: Oh, I'll be glad to cooperate.
2: You know, you'd be doing us a favor to sort of, take him under your wing. You've managed to adjust yourself so much better.
1: Yes, I've tried to busy myself in my work.
2: Mm-hmm.
1: The phone's in this way.
2: Oh, yeah. Having company?
1: No, I'm not expecting you. Oh, the phone's right in there, Lieutenant. Just help yourself.
2: All right, thank you.
1: Adele.
3: Darling, you sounded so strange on the phone.
1: Don't get out.
3: But Martin,
1: Darling, I can't see you now. It's just one of those things. It's nothing too important, really.
3: Martin, I don't understand.
1: There's a little cocktail bar down the street a few blocks. The Blue Lamp. I'll meet you there in an hour or so. How's that?
3: Well, all right, darling. I'll be waiting. And that, Mr. Martin Forbes, is a brief account of my 2 years in Europe. I had an awfully hard time keeping my promise not to write while I was away. Even though you didn't write to me. I missed you so much, darling.
1: As much as I've missed you.
3: Oh, much more. You probably forgot all about me the moment I stepped on the boat.
1: Oh, no. I could never forget you, Adele. You were never out of my mind, not once.
3: Well, I must say, your welcome home was rather strange, Martin. Goodness, the way you shooed me away from your house a little while ago. Well, you probably had some gorgeous redhead modeling for you, and you didn't want me to see it.
1: Oh, Adele.
3: I know. Well, just the same. After we're married, I'm going to insist you paint nothing but grapes, apples, elderly ladies, and landscapes.
1: Anything you say, Adele.
3: Martin.
1: Yes?
3: It has upset you, hasn't it?
1: What?
3: I mean about the man the police caught.
1: Oh, that.
3: Poor darling. Having to go through all this again. The papers are making a holiday of it.
1: I know. I'm sorry you had to find out this way. I suppose I should have written to you about it, but I couldn't bring myself around.
3: I understand.
1: Naturally, I intended to tell you when you came home. But...
3: Well, it's all over now, Martin. The best thing to do is to forget it. Yeah. Completely.
1: That's right. We'll just forget it. Another martini?
3: I think not, darling.
1: What?
3: Darling, you're so jumpy. It's only the pinball machine over there. Man must be at the jackpot or something.
0: You turn, glance toward the end of the bar. The man standing at the pinball machine is Harvey Brandt. He nods in your direction and a thin smile crosses his lips. As he turns to speak to the bartender, you slip off the bar stool, start for the door with Adele at your elbow. Before you're halfway across the room, Harvey calls to you.
4: Martin! Martin!
1: Now what? Oh, hello.
4: Well, how are you, my boy?
1: I'm fine, Harvey. Just fine.
4: Leaving so soon, are you?
1: We were going out to dinner. I just stopped in for a drink.
4: Oh, I was hoping I could buy you a drink, Martin, and the young lady, of course, sort of celebrate my good fortune. I just hit the jackpot.
1: Oh, well, thank you very much, but we
4: are... Surely you won't turn old Harvey down, miss?
3: Woodling.
1: Adele, this is Harvey Brandt.
3: How do you do?
4: Woodling, you're not from Maine, are you, by any chance?
3: No, Texas.
4: Texas? Well, what do you know?
1: Adele, I think we'd better go.
4: Oh, now, Martin, my boy, you can't rush off like this. Drag this charming little lady away before we've had a chance to do some Texas talk? No. How about a drink, folks?
1: No, we should be getting along.
3: Oh, really, darling, I don't mind. It's still early.
4: That's the ticket. Come along, folks. There's an empty table over here. Oh, waiter.

0: You're trapped, aren't you, Martin? And you sit there for the next half hour, listening to Harvey Brandt passing himself off as a lifelong friend. Finally, you manage to fake an important phone call. When you return to the table, you use it as an excuse to break away. Then you take Adele to dinner, and you can see she's been impressed by the good-humored, friendly Mr. Brandt. After dinner, you drop Adele off at her hotel, then drive home. And as you start up the front steps, a familiar sound reaches you. The slow, rhythmical creaking of the porch swing.
1: Hello, Martin.
2: Huh? Oh, Harley.
1: Your little lady friend left a cigarette lighter in the lounge.
2: Oh, thank you. I'll give it to you.
1: Charming young woman. Very charming. Intelligent, too. Like intelligent women. You've known her long, Martin?
2: Not very.
1: Well, I was under the impression you'd met quite some time before your wife died.
2: I met her only recently. She's interested in art.
1: Yes. While you were making that phone call, she mentioned that she'd been studying in Europe for the past 2 years. Seems she also said something about knowing you before she went abroad, if I'm not mistaken. Well, it's all rather convenient, the way things have turned out, isn't it? Ciggy, Martin?
2: No, thank you, no. Well, I think I'll turn in now, if you don't mind. I have a busy day tomorrow.
1: That's the trouble with you, Martin. You work too hard. Don't relax enough. You ought to have a hobby. I have. In fact, I have several hobbies.
2: Well, that's fine, Harvey. But...
1: Tell me, Martin, are you interested in guns?
2: Guns?
1: Yes, I have a wonderful collection. Just what you'd need to give you a nice start. Frankly, it takes up a little too much of my time, what with all the other hobbies I have. Been thinking of giving it up. The gun collection, I mean.
2: Oh, I see.
1: It's worth quite a bit of money. Well, naturally, I wouldn't expect you to pay it all off at one time. I could let you have a couple of pieces now and then, sort of buy it on the installment plan.
2: Well, I don't know if I could afford it, Harvey.
1: Oh, I'd make a fair price on the collection. I'm sure you wouldn't have any trouble at all meeting the payments.
2: Well, I don't know, Harvey. Perhaps a hobby isn't what I need.
1: I'm sure it is, Martin. Think it over anyway.
2: There's no hurry. All right, I'll think it over. Good night.

0: Oh, Lieutenant.
1: Good morning, Mr. Forbes. I hope I didn't disturb
0: you. Oh, of course not. Won't you come in?
1: Oh, no, thanks. I just happened to be passing by. I thought I'd see how you were getting along.
0: Uh-huh. The, killer? Any new development?
1: Oh, still lingering.
0: Oh, he hasn't regained consciousness?
1: Well, no, not exactly. He muttered something last night, something about not killing them all.
0: Not killing them all? What do you suppose that means?
1: Oh, we don't attach much importance to it. The man's in a coma. They often say odd things. But tell me, Mr. Forbes, about Harvey Brandt. He feeling any better?
0: Well, yes, I think so.
1: Hmm?
0: There is one question I'd like to ask you, Lieutenant.
1: What's that?
0: Mr. Brandt, is he well off? Income, I mean?
1: Why do you ask that?
0: Well, I was just curious. He doesn't seem to have a profession.
1: You know, I've wondered about that myself. The man doesn't seem to have a dime. Sometimes I don't know how he gets along at all.
0: Oh, I see.
1: Oh, that answer your question, Mr. Ford?
0: Yes. Yes, that answers my question.
2: That's right, Martin. The question is answered now, isn't it? It explains Harvey's suggestion that you buy his gun collection. Somehow he's learned the truth about your wife's death. Guessed that the reason for it was Adele. And you're going to have to pay for his silence. Still, you're not quite certain that Harvey intends to blackmail you. That is, until that evening when you're out driving with Adele.
3: Martin?
0: I
3: have a visitor today. Friend of yours.
0: A friend?
3: Oh, that nice Mr. Brandt.
0: Brandt, huh?
3: Yes, he happened to be in the neighborhood.
0: What do you want?
3: Oh, he just dropped by to say hello and chat a little.
0: What about?
3: He's terribly interested in you, darling. As a matter of fact, he's quite interested in both of us.
0: Oh?
3: Wanted to know all about me, how we met and where. He was full of questions. My goodness, is he usually that inquisitive?
0: No, not usually.
3: He also mentioned that you were thinking of buying his gun collection.
0: Oh, yes. Uh-huh.
3: I didn't know you were interested in guns, Martin.
0: Well, I wasn't really until a short time ago.
3: Well, it's always nice to have a hobby. But isn't this one apt to be a bit expensive?
0: Yes, I'm afraid so, Adele. Afraid it's going to be very expensive. I'll know how expensive tonight. I'm going to see Harley.

0: Well, well, Martin, come in, come in.
1: Sorry to make it so late, Harvey.
0: Oh, it's quite all right, quite all right. Sit down, make yourself comfortable. So you've decided to take that gun collection off my hands, eh? I knew you would. Didn't doubt it for a minute.
1: The price, Harvey, we haven't discussed that yet.
0: $10,000 will take care of everything.
1: $10,000?
0: Cheap, Martin, considering everything I know about guns. Here, I'll show you some of the pieces. Just finished cleaning them before you arrive. There's one, Martin. Finest old pistol I ever saw. Isn't it a beauty?
1: Yes, that's a fine gun. Is it loading?
0: Sure is. Take it easy now. Yes, sir, you're going to get a lot of pleasure out of this collection, my boy.
1: Am I, Harvey?
0: Mm-hmm.
1: $10,000 for a collection of crummy guns? The whole lot's not worth more than $100.
0: I don't understand what
1: I'm not buying, Harvey.
0: Now, just a minute.
1: You thought you could bleed me for every cent I had, didn't you? You should have known, Harvey, if I murdered my wife, I wouldn't hesitate to murder again.
0: Wait a minute, Martin. It's not too late to talk things
1: over. It is too late, Harvey. It's too late for anything but this.
0: Oh, I wasn't sure before now that you'd killed your wife, Martin, but now I know. Oh, you didn't think I'd be silly enough to hand you a loaded gun, did you?
1: And you didn't think I'd be silly enough to come here without a gun of my own. Did you, Harvey?

0: Well, it's almost over now, isn't it, Marty? The anxiety, the suspicion, the sheer terror of it all. The killer dying in the hospital will never talk again. You're sure of that. And Harvey Brandt, the only other person in the world who knows you murdered your wife, is gone now. Dead at your feet. You wipe the fingerprints from the gun, press it into Harvey's hand, confident it will appeal as a simple case of suicide. And you're not worried the gun will be traced to you. No, you took care of that little matter over a year ago, when you first planned to kill your wife. But the opportunity never presented itself. Then the strangler came along, and he provided you with a perfect plan. Less than 15 minutes later, you're slipping into your house quietly through the study door. And then suddenly you stop. There's someone in the next room.
1: Yeah.
0: You can hear his voice.
1: Okay, I'll...
0: Slowly you open the door.
1: Yeah? Yeah, that's right. No, he hasn't come in yet. All right. Yeah, I'll wait here. Oh, there you are. Hello, Mr. Forbes.
2: Oh, Lieutenant.
1: Side door was open. I thought you'd be around.
2: Yes, I was out for breath of fresh air.
1: That's so? You didn't go over to Brandt's by any chance?
2: Oh, no. Well, what makes you ask?
1: I think you ought to know, Mr. Forbes. We've been watching Harvey Brandt for a long time. Had his phone tapped for weeks, checking everyone who went in and out of his house. We don't overlook any bets at all when we're watching a guy like Brandt. Nobody's been in and out of that house that we haven't seen.
2: You mean that...
1: Yes, I mean you were seen coming out of Brandt's place. The man you heard me talking to on the phone was the man watching Brandt's house.
2: But then you...
1: Yes. We know exactly what happened when you were there. You know, Mr. Forbes, we've been certain right from the start that Harvey Brandt killed his wife. But what I don't get is why you killed Harvey Brandt.
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4: 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This episode of The Whistler originally aired Thursday, August 11th, 1955, 71 years ago today. Its title, Marked Man.
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6: I am the Whistler, and I know many things, for I walk by night. I know many strange tales hidden in the hearts of men and women who have stepped into the shadows. Yes, I know the nameless terrors of which they dare not speak.
5: Tonight, it's the Whistler's strange story, Marked Man, transcribed.
7: The man standing in the open door of the swiftly moving boxcar looked incongruous, out of place. Certainly, Frank Seto wasn't used to this mode of travel. But even with the careful planning you always employ, things can go wrong, can't they, Frank? Yes. You were the brains behind a successful swindle across the border in Tijuana, weren't you? But part two of your plan, in which you tried to outwit your own associates, backfired, didn't it? And you had to run, leaving $70,000 hidden in a baggage check stand in San Diego. And now, poised by the open door of a moving boxcar approaching the L.A. railroad yards, you wonder if anyone followed you. Wonder what's ahead as the train rolls into the yards. And then you leap. On Main Street, you enter a nondescript hotel and cross the lobby past a group of guests avidly watching television and approach the desk.
8: Hey! Hey, anybody here? Room clerk!
9: I'm coming!
10: Interruptions. Nothing but interruptions.
8: Well, what's the matter?
10: What does the other fellow look like? Or did he win?
8: Never mind the jokes. I've been traveling, only not first class.
10: Yeah.
8: I want a room and a shower.
10: Well, we got them. They're separate. Room's a dollar and a half. Shower's 50 cents. In advance.
7: The shower makes you feel better, doesn't it, Frank? And a good night's sleep helps, too. Even in these surroundings, and somehow you feel that you'll be able to work things out. For one thing, the pressure is off for a while. The following day, except for meals, you stay close to the hotel. And that night, you even feel sufficiently relaxed to join a few of the other guests in the lobby as they watch your question and answer program on the television screen.
9: And now, ladies and gentlemen, our next pair of contestants. This young lady, whose name is, what's your name, dear?
11: Larkin. Nora Larkin.
9: Nora Larkin. And your young gentleman friend?
12: Wally Neal.
13: Eh? What? What'd you say?
11: Tell him your name.
9: Oh, it's all right, sir. Don't you worry about that. Names aren't as important as the right answers to the question.
14: My name's Wally Neal.
9: All right, Wally. All right. Now, you and Miss Larkin have a chance to win some of that lucky cash we've been talking about. It's lucky for you and lucky for those
8: Excuse me, folks.
9: On.
8: I just remembered some business I got to attend
9: now,
8: to.
9: Now, we'll have no more to do.
7: It's a shock, isn't it, Frank? Seeing Wally Neal on that television screen. Wally Neal, one of your associates in San Diego. And you're certain that he's followed you, aren't you? Followed you to Los Angeles. And that's why you take a fast cab ride to the television station. Inside, you learn that you're just in time. You see Wally and the girl leave and follow them down the street to a parked car. Wally helps Nora in, and as he starts around to the driver's seat, you hurry forward.
8: Oh, Wally.
2: Frank.
8: Yeah, Frank. Saw you on TV.
2: Oh, yeah.
8: Ah, you were just fine. Like to talk to you, Wally.
2: Sure. Nora?
11: Yes?
2: Nora, this is a friend of mine, Frank Settle, Nora Larkin.
11: Hello.
8: Miss Larkin?
2: Nora, could I drive you home? Frank wants to talk to me, and it's his business.
11: Oh, sure. Sure, come on.
8: Sorry to break up your date, Wally. And Nora's quite a girl.
2: Yeah, she's a nice girl.
8: Cooperative, too. Lets you drop her off, no explanations, lends you her car. Turn up here, Wally.
2: But this leads to the bridge over the freeway.
8: Good place to talk is anywhere.
2: Okay.
8: Just park by the curb. I'll shut her off and we'll get out. Come on. I'm not going to shove you over the rail.
2: Nobody said you were.
8: I know, but you're nervous, boy. Very nervous. Lots of cars rushing along down there on Cahuenga. Would be a pity for anybody to fall over.
2: Listen, Frank, Nora knows we're together. Just remember that. See, Nora knows.
8: Oh, Wally, boy, you are imagining things. I just want a few questions answered, that's all. You, didn't try to pick up the money alone.
2: Well, how could I? You had the check stub.
8: But you know the check box.
2: Oh, I wouldn't try anything like that, Frank.
8: Who told the boys where to look for me?
2: I don't know. They found out for themselves in here.
8: Sure. Only the two of us knew. But somebody tells Dutch and Duke to watch for me at the railroad station. Pick me off as I get the $70,000 at the check stand. Of course, you didn't tell them you left the money there for me, did you, Wally?
2: Frank, I didn't tell anybody anything.
8: You didn't follow me here?
2: No, I left on my own.
8: Why?
2: Well, I wanted to be with Nora. We're going to get married.
8: That takes dough.
2: No. I'm out of it. I don't want my split on the job. Oh, no, really, I'm out of it, Frank.
8: Sure, Wally. Hey, you were kind of lucky tonight. One of the lucky cash winners.
2: Here, I'll give you my half. We won 600. Nora has the rest. Here, look in my wallet. You'll see it's all there, Frank.
8: Yeah, sure, it's all here. Your identification, too. Driver's license, Social Security. Take them a little while to tag you. Miss
12: strange town.
15: Frank, please, Frank. Look, I'll never tell anybody anything.
12: I know, Wally, I know.
15: Frank, the guard rail.
12: Sorry, Wally, I'm not leaving any trail for the boys or anybody. Bye, Wally. Thanks for the spending money.

0: It's over quickly, isn't it, Frank? As a shove sends Wally Neal over the guardrail on the freeway bridge. As you drive hurriedly away in Nora Larkin's car, you're still clutching the leather wallet that Wally handed over to you. He won't be identified immediately, will he, Frank? No. You smile as you light a cigarette, drive Nora's car back and park it where she'd instructed Wally to leave it. Place the key under the floor mat, as she was supposed to do, and then take a cab back to your hotel. From there, you put through a call to San Diego, person to person, to a Miss Irene Webb.
1: Hello. Hello, Irene.
2: Hello?
1: Irene, this is Frank.
2: Oh, Frank, baby. I've been...
1: Now, listen. Wait. Listen, I'm mailing you a check stand stub. The stand at the railroad station.
2: Yeah.
1: Now go there, pick up the package, and bring it to me here.
2: Shall I give up my apartment, Frank?
1: No, I wouldn't. It'll give somebody ideas. Just pack and come on.
2: But my things, Frank.
1: We'll have enough to buy other things, Irene. Just do as I say.
2: Anything else, Frank?
1: Like what?
2: Like you love me?
1: Oh, sure, sure, I love you. Now make it fast, Irene. Goodbye.
2: Goodbye, darling.
0: At least that part's in motion, isn't it, Frank? 2 days, Frank. It'll be that at least before Irene arrives with the stolen $70,000. But during those 2 days, the $300 you took from Wally's wallet, the $300 he'd won on a TV show, gives you enough to live on comfortably. And the following morning, you check out of your room. Your first stop is at a fashionable men's shop. A new suit, shoes, hat. A complete change of wardrobe. And then you register at a swank Hollywood hotel. Nothing but the best, Frank. You spend Wally's money freely. And late that afternoon, you're in your hotel suite when the buzzer rings. Can't be Irene, can it, Frank? She's not due until tomorrow.
3: Hello, Frank.
1: Wow. Nora.
3: Mind if I come in?
1: No, of course not. Well, this is a surprise, Nora. How did you know where to find me?
3: Oh, just by chance. You left an empty book of matches on the floor of my car. They were from the Alden Hotel.
1: Oh.
3: Seems when you checked out of there, you asked the desk clerk.
1: Oh, sure, yeah. He recommended this place. All right, sit down.
3: Thanks.
1: Drink? Just name it, I got it.
3: So I see.
1: Scotch?
3: Fine. Quite a cozy little place here, Frank. A rich uncle suddenly leave you a fortune?
1: Oh, no. No, nothing like that. I looked up a friend here in town this morning. He owed me a few bucks. Soda, Nora?
3: Mm-hmm.
1: There you are.
3: Thanks.
1: And now, what's on your mind?
3: Wally. That little affair in San Diego. Wally just wants to forget about it.
1: Well, tell him I've forgotten it, too.
3: I wish I could.
1: What do you mean?
3: Well, Wally's a funny guy. Lately, he's been jittery, upset.
1: Sure. Get to the point, Nora.
3: Then running into you last night. He's scared, Frank. He's probably hiding out like a frightened rabbit.
1: Hiding out?
3: I've been up to his apartment half a dozen times today. I've called him on the phone. No answer.
1: I see.
3: He's ducked out on me before. When he's scared, Frank, he doesn't want to see anybody. Not even me.
1: Don't worry about it, Nora. He'll be all right.
3: Oh, sure. He's just got to think it all out by himself for a while. Then he'll call me. If I could tell him you weren't sore...
1: I'm not.
3: Thanks, Frank. Thanks a lot.
1: Yeah?
4: Bellboy, sir.
1: Now, come in.
4: You asked for the evening paper, Mr. Settle?
1: Oh, yeah. Thanks. There you are.
4: Thank you, sir.
1: Sure, go buy yourself.
4: Something wrong, sir?
1: No.
0: Your heart suddenly leaps up into your throat, doesn't it, Frank? The folded newspaper on the table. Nora reaching out for it. And you wonder if the story is there. The story of Wally Neal's death and what Nora will think. You hold your breath as she unfolds the paper, glances casually over the front page, and then drops the paper on the chair beside her.
3: Same old stuff. Hurricanes, crime, taxes. That's all you read about nowadays.
1: Look, Nora.
3: Yes?
1: About Wally. I know how you feel about the guy, and well, I'm sorry if I gave him the jitters. Let me make up for it, huh?
3: Oh, you don't have to, Frank.
1: Yeah, but I insist. Why don't we run over to his place? He might be there now.
3: Well, yeah.
1: Tell you what. I'll take the two of you out to dinner. We'll make a night of it, huh? On me. What do you say?
3: All right. All right, Frank.

0: Of course, there's no answer at Wally's apartment, is there, Frank? And so you take Nora on to dinner. Just the two of you. An attractive girl, isn't she? Warm, exciting. And later, while you're dancing, holding her close in your arms.
1: Oh, come on, sweetheart. Cheer up. Wally's gonna be all right.
2: I suppose. I'm sorry to spoil your evening this way.
1: You're not spoiling anything, Nora.
2: Not very good company, I'm afraid.
1: I disagree. I think you're very nice company.
2: Thanks.
1: I mean it.
2: Frank?
1: Hmm?
2: I was wondering. Do you think Wally might have...
1: Now, look, sweetheart, I told you he'll be all right. Stop worrying. Stop thinking about Wally. Just for a little while, anyway. Hmm? Come on.
2: All right, Frank. I'll try.
0: You want her to forget Wally, don't you, Frank? But not only for just a little while. And you're almost certain you can get her mind off Wally. As the evening progresses, she seems to be enjoying herself. And it's after 3 a.m. when you see her to her apartment. Leave her after making a date to call for her the next evening. But the following afternoon...
1: Nora.
2: Hello, Frank.
1: I thought I was to pick you up at your place.
2: I wanted to see you sooner, Frank.
1: Why, something wrong? You look like...
2: Yeah, something's wrong. Here. Have you seen this?
1: The paper? No.
2: There, at the bottom of the page.
1: The case of what? So the police found a body by the freeway, unidentified. What's this got to do with me?
2: Everything. I had a hunch. So I went down to the morgue an hour ago. It's Wally.
1: Wally?
2: Oh, don't look so surprised.
1: Oh, now, wait a minute, sweetheart.
2: You needn't put on an act, Frank. I know what happened. I know you killed Wally, and I know why.
1: Look, Nora...
2: I know all about that rotten mess in San Diego.
1: Okay. So what?
2: So this.
1: Yeah, now, look, Nora. Take it easy. Better put that letter opener away. It doesn't scare me.
2: Doesn't it? Doesn't it?
0: As she lunges toward you, you reach out, miss, and the letter opener rips into your arm. In a blinding rage, you lash out, twist Nora's arm behind her. Then you stumble and both of you fall to the floor. You get up quickly. Nora lies very still.
1: Nora. Nora. Yeah. Yeah, who is it?
3: It's me, Frank.
1: Irene. Just a second.
0: Quickly, you drag Nora Larkin's body into the closet. Close the door, and you look around the room. Her purse, Frank, lying there on the floor. Scoop it up and slip it under the sofa cushion.
4: Hello, darling.
1: Come on in, baby.
4: Well, is that the only welcome I get? Come on in, baby.
1: Sorry.
4: Just one little kiss. After I've come all the way.
1: From... You get the stuff okay?
4: What stuff? Oh, yeah, it's here in my suitcase.
1: That's fine, Irene, fine.
4: Well, look at the bar. How about offering a lady a drink?
1: We don't have the time.
4: Oh, now, Frank.
1: I'll feel better if we skip right now.
4: But why? What's the rush?
1: Never mind the questions, we're leaving.
4: Okay, don't get sore.
1: I'll meet you in the lobby in 5 minutes. Leave your stuff here. I'll have the bellhop take care of it. Now go on, beat it.
4: Oh, now, wait. Why?
1: Will you stop asking why? Do as I say.
4: Sure, Frank. Sure.
1: We'll grab a cab out to the airport, take the next plane.
4: New York is nice this time of year.
1: I like Seattle.
4: Seattle? Why do we... Sorry.
1: Just to skip across the border into Canada, that's why, baby.
4: All right, darling. Whatever you say. Canada. All this money. Just the two of us?
1: Yeah, just the two of us. Go on, beat it, huh?
4: Wait, honey. Well, I'll be waiting for you, sweetie doll.
1: Okay. Yeah. Hey, you wait, baby. Nice long wait.

0: Wrestler.
1: Well, Frank, the way is clearing, isn't it? But you've had to kill twice. Wally Neal and then his girlfriend, Nora Larkin. Only you feel sure now that it's been worth it, don't you? Yes. Considering the $70,000, stolen dollars, that Irene brought from the check stand in San Diego. You had to get her out of your hotel room because Nora lies dead in the closet. And now you're through with Irene, too. You don't intend to share the money with anyone. You pack your bag quickly. Take the money from Irene's suitcase. It's going to be as simple as slipping out the back entrance of the hotel alone, isn't it, Frank? Yes. A cab to Union Station. A train to San Francisco. From there, a freighter to parts unknown. You cross to the door and open it.
2: Hello.
3: Who are you? What do you want?
2: Name is Roman. Lieutenant Roman. Homicide.
3: Homicide?
4: You're Frank Seto, aren't you?
3: Yeah, that's right. So?
4: Been throwing your money around quite freely, haven't you? Paying your bill at the Alden, buying new clothes.
3: What if I have?
4: Too bad you didn't know that money was marked.
3: Marked?
4: Yeah. Yeah. Money belonged to a gent named Wally Neal. Wanted on a TV show a couple of nights ago. And all the bills were marked as part of a stunt. Anyone receiving any of that money was to notify the television station and get a prize.
3: No, it can't be.
4: And the man who killed Wally Neal took that money. The money you've been spreading around.
3: Well, look, I can explain.
4: I don't think so. You didn't realize that once you killed Neal and took his money, you were a marked man.
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0: 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Here's an episode of This Is Your FBI. This episode originally aired Friday, August 11th, 1950, 76 years ago today. Its title, The Agent Apprentice.
1: 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Are you a regular listener to this program? Then you've undoubtedly noticed that the commercial messages from our sponsor, the Equitable Life Assurance Society, always treat you like an intelligent human being. Tonight, for example, the Equitable Society is going to talk about educating your children to lead more successful lives. We'll then outline a simple, workable, low-cost plan to help you do exactly that. A plan that will appeal to every thoughtful father or mother. If you have ambition for your children, you'll welcome this informing message from the Equitable Society coming in about 14 minutes. Tonight's FBI file, The Aged Apprentice.

0: Many people labor under the mistaken impression that a single crime not involving loss of life is relatively unimportant. It is true that no single person could possibly find time to concern himself with each of the 1,700,000 major crimes committed in this country in the past year. That, however, does not negate the fact that each of those many crimes was important. Important not only to every law enforcement agency, but also to every person living anywhere in the nation. Perhaps the best way of proving that statement is by analogy. The number of waves washing onto a beach in a day is almost beyond count. They wash ashore and run out to sea again. And even by watching closely, it is impossible for the naked eye to see any difference in the shoreline. Yet, each wave wears away an infinitesimal part of what it touches. No beach is washed away in a moment or by a single wave. But because it does ultimately disappear, every wave was important, for each helped in the job of destruction. Similarly, it is improbable that any single crime will ever destroy our fundamental respect for law and order. But such a day might conceivably come if the waves of crime continue to wash over the land. This is not to say there is no hope of defeating our army of criminals. The point is that by hard work, we can make that defeat more than a mere hope. But it will take action to bring victory. Action on the part of every decent American. Tonight's file opens late one afternoon in a Midwestern city. An elderly woman stands behind the counter in a printing shop and watches a well-dressed couple enter the store.
1: Good afternoon.
2: Hiya.
1: Can I help you?
2: This Ernie Guthrie's place?
1: That's right.
2: We like to see him.
1: Oh, he's out right now.
3: When do you expect him back?
1: Well, not for a couple of hours.
2: My name's Caldwell. Chuck Watkins wrote to him about me.
1: Of course, we got the letter yesterday. I'm Mrs. Guthrie.
2: Mm-hmm. Well, I'm glad to know you. This is Mrs. Caldwell.
1: How do you do?
3: Hello.
1: If you'll excuse me, I think it might be wiser if I lock the front door.
2: Sure, that's it. Go ahead.
1: I'm so sorry that Ernest is out. He was very anxious to meet you. I must say, you look just like your picture.
2: Oh, you've seen my picture?
1: Oh, yes, many times in the post office.
2: Oh.
1: Now, what can I do for you, Mr. Caldwell?
2: Well, we understand that you handle specialized printing orders.
1: That's right. I'll show you a few samples if you'd like.
2: Samples? All right.
1: Now, where's that scrapbook? Oh, here we are. It's a good thing Ernest is out. He doesn't like me to do this. He says it's showing off. But he does do such fine work.
2: Yeah.
1: Here are some football tickets he did last year.
2: Wow.
1: Yes, the man who had them printed wrote us a wonderful testimonial. He said these tickets were so good that over 200 of the legitimate ticket holders were thrown right out of the stadium.
2: That a fact, yeah. Well, they look pretty good. But we're not in the market for tickets.
1: Yes. Well, here are some diplomas that Ernest did.
3: Look, Mrs. Guthrie, what we're interested in is stocks.
1: Oh? Well, I have some samples of those. Yes, right here. Oil stocks, municipal bonds. What type of security were you interested in?
2: A gold mine.
3: They've got to look good. We're building up a real smart chump.
1: Oh, I understand. Well, you'll want the deluxe job.
2: What's that?
1: Gold seal, red ribbons, and the governor's signature.
2: Oh, that sounds good.
1: Any particular governor?
2: No, you tell your husband to just pick one out. You print me 5,000 shares and deliver them tomorrow to the Hotel Broadway.
0: Meanwhile, at an FBI field office a few hundred miles away, Special Agent Jim Taylor approaches the desk of Agent Andy Parker.
4: Hello, Andy.
5: Oh, hi, Jim. You been looking for me?
4: Yeah, we just drew another one to work on.
5: Oh?
4: Swindle this time.
5: What's the deal?
4: Man who called himself Bentley went to a local broker's office. After he established a legitimate position, he asked the broker to handle a negotiation for him.
5: A stock negotiation?
4: Yeah. He asked him to contact another man here in town. So this man had some oil stock that he was interested in.
5: I see.
4: He gave the broker $20,000 and asked him to buy the stock for him. He also said the stock might cost a little more and asked the broker to lay out the difference.
5: I think I know what's coming. The owner of the stock was a Confederate.
4: That's right, Andy. The victim made the contact. The Confederate held out for $30,000, and the victim laid out an additional $10,000.
5: His own money.
4: Yeah.
5: And the two swindlers disappeared.
4: That's right.
5: Any leads?
4: Well, the police arrested Bentley's Confederate this morning.
5: Has he talked?
4: No, not yet. Found a card in his pocket with a phone number of the Hotel Central on it. I contacted the hotel, learned that Bentley and his wife had been registered, but just checked out.
5: Oh, fine.
4: Andy, did you ever hear of a con man called the Fox?
5: Vaguely.
4: Well, his real name's Fred Caldwell. Now, from the descriptions we've gotten, I have a feeling that he's Bentley. I'm waiting for confirmation now.
5: From who?
4: From Washington. We got some of Bentley's fingerprints from a drinking glass that was in the victim's office. Andy, you working on a report?
5: Yeah. Yeah, just cleaning up the case.
4: Well, then you can wait here for a word on the prints, huh?
5: Where are you going?
4: Back to the Hotel Central. See if I can get a lead on where the swindlers have gone.

0: Cruz?
1: Yeah?
0: Where are you?
1: In here.
0: Well, baby, we're all set to make the money move. I just left the chump, and he's ripe and ready. Has the stock been delivered yet?
1: Nope.
0: Well, what goes? I told the old dame to have it here.
1: You may not be needing it.
0: Why not?
1: Can't work the swindle without a front man, can you?
0: We got a front man.
1: You had a front man.
0: Huh? What do you mean?
1: His wife just called. He's gone on a bender.
0: Oh, no, no, no. Wait, are you kidding?
1: No, I am not. I'm not surprised either. I knew when you took that guy on that he looked like a lush.
0: Ruth, you don't have to knock whiskey.
1: Fred, isn't this thing serious to you?
0: Of course it is.
1: Then what are we going to do?
0: Well, let me think.
1: You can't just dig another front man from left field. We got to get a guy who looks legitimate, acts legitimate.
0: I know, I know. Answer that, will you?
1: Just a minute.
2: Mrs. Caldwell?
1: That's right.
2: Right, Mr. Guthrie.
1: Who?
2: Ernest Guthrie. I have those stock certificates you ordered.
1: Oh, yeah. Come on in.
2: Thank you.
0: Brother, who's that?
1: Mr. Guthrie. He's delivering the stock.
0: Oh, well. Hello there, Mr. Guthrie.
2: How do you do, sir? Here are the certificates.
0: Ah, yeah, thanks.
2: I worked all night on them. Put a few extra little touches in you might like. Just take a look at the scroll work under the seal there.
0: Yeah. Ruth. Wait a minute. What about him?
1: Huh?
0: Look at him. Gray hair, dignified puss, nice front.
1: Could be.
0: Sure he could.
2: Are you talking about me?
0: Yeah. Say, Mr. Guthrie, did you ever do any freelance work?
2: What do you mean?
0: Ever fronted a touch, worked a stock shake?
2: No.
0: Then you're going to right now.
2: Well, but Mr. Caldwell, I never did anything like that.
0: Sit down, my dear Mr. Guthrie, and have a drink.
1: Oh, no.
0: Then have a cigar. We're about to become partners.

0: Yes, dear.
1: Goodness, where have you been all morning? There have been 3 customers here waiting for you, and I kept saying you'd be right back.
0: And I was delayed.
1: Heard Mr. Caldwell's?
0: Yes.
1: Is anything wrong?
0: No.
1: Well, then what in the world?
0: Lydia, please, let me sit down. My head is still spinning.
1: You've been smoking again.
0: Well, that isn't the reason why I have to sit down. I just have to assemble myself.
1: What are you talking about?
0: Well, first of all, I'm now Mr. Caldwell's partner.
1: Partner? Oh, goodness, you must have smoked a lot.
0: No. It's true, Lydia. He wants me to work with him.
1: Doing what?
0: Well, he has something all planned. He explained it to me. I don't remember it too well. All I know is I wear my blue suit, I sit in an office, and hold out for $30,000.

0: Anything back from Ident, Andy?
1: Yeah, Bentley turned out to be Caldwell, all right.
0: I was pretty sure of that.
1: I just finished sending out an alarm. Did you go to the Hotel Central?
0: Yeah, I interviewed the doorman. He remembered the Caldwells. They had their own car.
1: Could he describe it?
0: Oh, not well. He just remembered that it was a black sedan.
1: Had no idea where they went?
0: No, none at all.
1: Well, did you check the hotel garage?
0: Yeah, but they didn't keep their car there. The police are contacting all the other garages in the neighborhood for us.
1: Uh-huh. Well, we have Caldwell's complete record here. I didn't wire it.
0: Hmm? Is that it there?
1: Yeah. Runs 3 full pages. I just finished reading it.
0: Hmm.
1: He's going to be rough to catch, Jim. He seldom uses the same swindle more than twice, which means that you and...
0: No, pardon me, Andy. Sure. Special Agent Taylor speaking.
2: Hello, Taylor. This is Lieutenant Bard, headquarters.
0: Oh, yes, Lieutenant.
2: We located the garage that Caldwell used. It's at 111 Oak Street.
0: Will you, will I write that down?
2: Surely.
0: 111 Oak Street, is that right?
2: Right.
0: Thanks a lot, Lieutenant.
2: You're welcome.
0: Andy, the police have located the garage that Caldwell used. I'm going to get right over there.

0: Ruthie?
1: Yeah?
0: Say, old man Guthrie call yet?
1: No.
0: That's funny. Anders went to see him an hour ago. I hope the old guy got to the office.
1: He did.
0: How do you know?
1: His wife just called. It was kind of cute.
0: Cute? What do you mean?
1: Big thank you for launching the guy on a new career. Seems he's always had an ambition to...
0: I'll get it. Hello?
2: Mr. Caldwell?
0: Yes?
2: This is Ernest Guthrie.
0: Oh, well, hi, Pop. Anything happen?
2: Mr. Andrews was just here.
0: Well?
2: We discussed money matters for quite some time. Almost an hour, in fact.
0: Well, what'd you get him up to?
2: $30,000.
0: Well, good boy. Did he lay it on the line?
2: No.
0: Then what's the deal?
2: He's delivering it here tonight.
0: That's fine, Pop, fine.
2: Mr. Caldwell?
0: Yeah?
2: I want you to know I very much enjoyed doing this job.
0: Yeah, swell, swell.
2: Yes, I like it much better than the printing business.
0: You do, huh? Mm-hmm.
2: What I'm trying to say, Mr. Caldwell, if you think that I've handled myself properly...
0: Oh, marvelous, wonderful, wonderful.
2: Would you consider continuing this relationship?
0: Sure, why not?
2: Do you mean that?
0: Why, yeah.
2: Oh, that's wonderful. Excuse me, I better call and tell Lydia.
0: Go right ahead. Yeah, you call her. See you tonight. Well, Ruthie, everything's in line.
1: Did the chump pay off?
0: Tonight. Start packing, honey, and as soon as we collect, we'll call the cops, tell them where to pick up old Guthrie, and we'll be on our way.

0: Now a special message from the Equitable Life Assurance Society to fathers and mothers of young children. About 10 or 15 years from now, that youngster of yours is going to be saying to you,
1: "Hey, Dad, the letter came today, accepting my application for college."
0: Your boy or girl will have three good reasons for feeling elated. First, college men and women earn more money.
1: "Look, Dad, here's a magazine article which proves that college men earn $72,000 more during their working years than the fellow who doesn't go beyond high school."
0: Second, college men land the bigger jobs.
1: "See, Dad, it says that out of every 16 men earning $10,000 a year or more, 15 are guys who've been to college. 15 out of 16.
0: Third, college men get more out of life. Learn to appreciate art and good books and music. Gain culture they wouldn't trade for any amount of money. So don't leave your children's education to chance. Be sure. Be certain. Start an Equitable Education Fund now."
2: An Equitable Education Fund? What's that?
0: It's the painless way to pay for your children's college education. In this Equitable Society's plan, you start when your children are young. Then, each year, you pay a sum of money that doesn't hurt, an amount that scarcely makes a dent in your budget. When your youngster's ready for college, the money's all ready for him.
2: That's spreading the cost of education over 10 or 15 years instead of taking a beating in four.
0: Right. Now, suppose the father dies or becomes totally disabled. Then no more payments are necessary. The fund becomes fully established. When the youngster is ready for college, he gets the same education as if his dad had lived. So, don't delay a day longer. Let your Equitable Society representative show you how little it costs to start an Equitable Education Fund. 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
2: That's EQUITABLE.
0: The Equitable Life Assurance Society of the United States. And now back to the FBI file, The Aged Apprentice.

0: One of the subjects constantly occupying the sociologists of our nation is crime. Why does a family, for instance, breed one decent law-abiding citizen and one homicidal criminal? What is the single factor in the background of each that made one conform to the rules of society and one decide to break them? Obviously, it is not a matter of inheritance, since both have a common heritage. Nor could it be entirely a matter of environment, for college professors have been raised in squalid slums that also gave the world a John Dillinger. It is impossible to write any general set of rules by which the background of a person might be measured. Any such set of rules would be as false as the bromide handed from generation to generation about there being such a thing as honor among thieves. You need no more proof of the fallacy of that statement than tonight's case. Nor is this one any exception. Instead, it follows the criminal pattern. In one case, for instance, an apprehended fugitive turned state's evidence. His testimony brought a long term of imprisonment to his accomplice, who happened also to be his brother. Lest it sound like such a lack of brotherly devotion set a new record, the files of any law enforcement agency can produce many similar accounts. Because there is no such thing as the average criminal, it is impossible to tell you every characteristic of every lawbreaker. However, devotion and honor are qualities seldom found among them. Greed is the common denominator of the criminal, who regards with compassion and complete sympathy only one person in the world, himself. Tonight's file continues at the FBI field office.
1: Hi, Jim.
2: Oh, hi, Andy.
1: Well, what's with the map?
2: I'm just checking off some gas stations.
1: Have you got a lead?
2: No, not exactly. I talked to an attendant at the garage where Caldwell kept his car. When he pulled out, he asked for a map. The attendant didn't have one, and Caldwell said, well, he'd pick one up on the road.
1: Did he say where he was going?
2: No, but they said his gas tank was almost empty, so he must have stopped for a map at a service station reasonably close to town.
1: Uh-huh. Have you tried to contact any of them?
2: Well, the state police are working on that angle for us.
1: I interviewed Caldwell's confederate, but unfortunately it didn't lead anyplace.
2: He didn't know where Caldwell had gone, huh?
1: No.
3: Message from teletype, Mr. Taylor.
2: Oh, thanks, George. From the state police, Andy?
1: Mm-hmm.
2: Yeah, here we are. One night last week, Caldwell stopped at a gas station on Route 30.
1: Did he pick up a map?
2: Yep, and he also asked for directions.
1: To where?
2: Grove City. Come on, Andy, let's get over there.

0: Yes, who is this?
1: It's Lydia.
0: Oh, come in, come in. Well, this is a surprise.
1: Ernest.
0: Did you come to see the office?
1: Ernest, has he been here yet?
0: Huh? Who?
1: Mr. Caldwell.
0: Oh, no, no.
1: Then I've arrived in time.
0: Well, Lydia, what are you talking about?
1: I've just heard some very distressing news, Ernest, about Mr. Caldwell.
0: Oh, well, what is it?
1: One of the Miller boys came into the shop. I told him about you, who you were working with.
0: Mm-hmm.
1: And he just threw up his hands in horror.
0: Why?
1: He's known Mr. Caldwell for years. He told me that whenever he does a job, he engages a Confederate. When the job is over, he calls the police and has the Confederate arrested.
0: No.
1: That's undoubtedly what he plans to do with you.
0: Why, Lydia, I can't believe it. Mr. Caldwell wouldn't do that.
1: What about this man?
0: Huh?
1: The one who's to pay you the money.
0: I expect him here any minute.
1: And how much is he bringing?
0: $30,000.
1: Ernest, I think we should teach Mr. Caldwell a lesson.
0: You mean...
1: Yes.
0: The whole 30,000?
1: Yes.
0: Oh, that'd be very risky. He'd find us, and I think he'd find the means to get the money back.
1: But he intends to double-cross you.
0: Well, I can avoid that by leaving here right now.
1: And leave $30,000.
0: Lydia, if I were a young man, I'd be willing, even eager to teach Mr. Caldwell a lesson.
1: Ernest,
0: but
1: you just wait here.
0: Where are you going, Lydia?
1: I've thought of a way to get that money.
0: No, Lydia.
1: Ernest, there's a moral point involved. We have a chance to prove to Mr. Caldwell once and for all that being dishonest just does not pay.

0: Sign coming up on the right, Jim.
1: Catch it, will you, Andy?
0: Huh?
1: Should be the outskirts of Grove City.
0: Yeah, it is.
1: Now we made good time. Andy, you ever been here?
0: No.
1: Our police headquarters is just a few miles down on the right-hand side.
0: Uh-huh. How do you want to work?
1: Well, I know the town, Andy, so you better stay at headquarters and take the phone detail, huh?
0: All right.
1: Call every garage in town, will you? See if you can locate Caldwell's car.
0: Okay.
1: I'll distribute the pictures and cover all the leading hotels.
0: How many are there?
1: Oh, half a dozen or so. If I come up with anything, I'll call you.

0: Hello?
1: Andy, Jim Taylor.
0: Oh, yeah, Jim.
1: I'm at the Brown Hotel. I just missed the Caldwells.
0: What happened?
1: They checked out of here a half an hour ago. Have you located their car?
0: No.
1: Well, I think you better come right over here.
2: Andy.
0: Oh. Get anything, Jim?
2: No, not yet.
0: What have you covered?
2: Well, I've interviewed the manager, bellboys, room clerks. They don't know where the Caldwells went.
0: They might have wired ahead someplace for reservations.
2: Yeah, there's a telegraph office on the corner.
0: All right, I'll go on down there.
2: Okay. I'll go interview the switchboard girls and check the telephone slips. See you back here in the lobby. Any luck, Andy?
0: No. How about you?
2: No, I drew a blank, too.
0: They didn't make any calls.
2: Not from their room. The elevator man said Caldwell used a payphone here in the lobby.
0: I guess we'd better go back to police headquarters.
2: Yeah, we might as well. Hey, wait a minute.
0: What?
2: I'm going to go back and talk to the switchboard girls again.

0: goodness.
1: I'm all out of breath.
0: Where have you been?
1: Over to see old Tom Morgan.
0: Tom? What for?
1: To get a check for $30,000. You can give it to Mr. Caldwell.
0: But, Liddy, he told me not to take a check.
1: This one is certified. It's one you printed for old Tom.
0: Oh.
1: Did the man come here with the money?
0: Yes, he just left.
1: Let me have it.
0: Liddy, I think...
1: Give it to me, Ernest.
0: Very well.
1: I just put it in here with my knitting. Here, you take the check.
0: All right.
2: Quiet, Lappy. Well, I didn't expect to see you here, Mrs. Guthrie.
1: I was just curious to see how Ernest looked seated behind the desk.
2: Did Andrews come here?
0: Yes.
2: To give you the dough?
0: Yes, I have the check right here.
2: Check? I told you to take cash.
0: Well, the check is certified, Mr. Caldwell.
2: Oh, well, that's different.
3: Fred?
2: Is that you, Ruth?
3: Yeah. Well, they're still here.
2: Huh?
3: Good. Did he give you the dough he collected?
2: Yeah.
3: How?
2: Certified check.
3: It's a phony.
2: Yeah, what?
3: I just got a call from Tom Morgan. The old dame here got that check from him and filled in your name. He had a beef against her, so when she left, he called me.
1: That's thoroughly dishonorable.
3: Fred, they're trying to hand you one. Now make them come up with the cash.
0: Caldwell, I don't know what she's talking about.
2: Well, I do. Andrews paid you in cash, and you tried to pull a switch.
3: Where's the dough?
1: Ernest, I've heard enough of this. I'm getting out of here.
3: Oh, no, you're not. Fred, let's frisk him.
1: No. Just a minute.
4: Come here, Pop.
5: No, keep away from me.
4: Stand where you are, all of you. I'll take the money you've been discussing, and you can have these.
2: What is this?
4: They're warrants for your arrest.

Greg Caldwell and his wife were convicted in federal court of violating the National Stolen Property Act and sentenced to serve 10-year terms. Ernest and Lydia Guthrie were also convicted on the same charge and sentenced for the same number of years. Special Agent Taylor, knowing it was impossible to trace a call from a pay station telephone, was about to give up on that angle when he realized there might be some records which would aid in locating Fred Caldwell. Those were the carbon copies of messages Caldwell received at the hotel. Three messages had been left for him by a Mr. Andrews. By thorough but rapid investigation, the right one was located. The Andrews who had been victimized after answering Caldwell's elaborate prospectus. He gave the two special agents the address of an office in another state where the swindle had taken place. The office at which the arrests were made. And so another case from the files of the Federal Bureau of Investigation was closed. But in a sense, it has not been closed. For there are still men like Fred Caldwell at large in many parts of this nation. Neither your FBI nor any law enforcement agency can put a halt to their depredations. For they do not hear about it until after the crime has been committed. However, these men need not continue to be successful. For you can stop them. You, the American people, by refusing to accept anything for nothing. And thus by refusing to be victimized.

0: Now, one last word to fathers and mothers. Of all the things you can do for your children, there's no greater proof of your love for them than an Equitable Education Fund. They'll be grateful for it as long as they live. Your boy or girl may only say a few words like,
1: "Thanks, Mom. Thank you, Dad."
0: But you know from the look in his eye and the ring in his voice that he'll never forget your foresight in starting an Equitable Education Fund. Right now, make that wise resolution to see your Equitable representative soon.
2: Next week, we will dramatize another case from the files of the Federal Bureau of Investigation. A factual account of the operations of a big city racketeer. Its subject, kidnapping. Its title, The Vanishing Witness.
0: The incidents used in tonight's Equitable Life Assurance Society's broadcast are adapted from the files of the Federal Bureau of Investigation. However, all names used are fictitious, and any similarity thereof to the names of persons living or dead is accidental. Tonight, the music was composed and conducted by Frederick Steiner. The author was Jerry D. Lewis. Your narrator was William Woodson, and Special Agent Taylor was played by Stacey Harris. Others in the cast were Tom Brown, Walter Catlett, Tony Hughes, Bill Johnstone, Florence Lake, and Peggy Weber. This Is Your FBI is a Jerry Devine production. This is Larry Keating speaking for the Equitable Life Assurance Society of the United States and the Equitable Society's representative in your community, and inviting you to tune in again next week at this same time when the Equitable Life Assurance Society will bring you another thrilling transcribed story from the files of the Federal Bureau of Investigation. The Vanishing Witness on This Is Your FBI. Stay tuned for the adventures of the Thin Man. Fun and excitement for the whole family when the Thin Man comes your way. This is ABC, the American Broadcasting Company.
3: 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You just heard an episode of This Is Your FBI, which originally aired Friday, August 11th, 1950, 76 years ago today. Its title, The Agent Apprentice. Here's an episode of Broadway Is My Beat. This episode originally aired Thursday, August 11th, 1949, 77 years ago today, titled Jane Darnell.
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0: Broadway's My Beat, with Larry Thor as Detective Danny Clover.
1: Broadway, it's a journey some people have to make. A journey that ends in a screaming, blinding furnace of light, or ends in darkness, cool and still. You walk it with a quick puppet strut of slapstick, or you walk it slow. Slow, like the last walk you'll ever take. Whatever way it is, it's My Beat. Broadway is full of people that are like pieces of a jigsaw puzzle. One of them, if you put them together right, will turn out to be Jed Stacy, scandal reporter for a rag that reports scandals. If it's a hot August evening and he's wearing his Hollywood shirt and yellow silk mohair pants, $90 the outfit, he'll buy you a free meal for a price.
2: Jacques, bring us prosciutto with melon, vichyssoise, shrimp poulette, and a decent white wine. You got that?
3: Oui, Monsieur Stacy.
2: Yeah.
1: Okay, Jed. Why the banquet?
2: You know me, don't you, Danny? I don't give nothing for nothing. I don't get nothing for nothing.
1: Yeah, that's life, like Jacques says.
2: Yeah. Look, Danny, I got a note in the mail today. A typewritten note. I want to read it to you.
1: Something you wrote?
2: No, this has class. Here's what it says. Dear columnist, if you need a prophecy, here's a prophecy. A girl, Jane Darnell, will be found murdered tonight. That's a prophecy. Now, just checking, Danny, you got a corpse named Jane Darnell?
1: No. Give me that note. Give it to me.
2: Sure. Here, Danny, I'm through with it. It'll be in my column tomorrow anyway. It's all set up.
1: Why didn't you give me this before?
2: You know us scribes, Danny. We clutch things to our bosom. Besides, what good would it do you? If Jane Darnell is going to be killed, how would you stop it?
1: You'd play nursemaid to a murder for a beat, wouldn't you, Jed? You're getting too large, kid. Too large.
2: Take it easy, Danny. First, you got to find the little lady. It's a tough thing to do. Even for a guy like you, it's a tough thing.
3: There's a telephone call for you, Monsieur Stacy.
2: No, thanks, Jacques. Plug it in here, will you?
3: Oui, monsieur.
2: Excuse me, Danny. Yeah? Yeah, this is Stacy. Where? Okay. Yeah, you get a fin. Yeah, the same to you. Come on, Danny.
1: We going someplace?
2: Yeah, to the room of a Jane Darwell. She's asleep in it, Danny. Dead asleep. Just like I prophesy in tomorrow's column.
4: In here, Lieutenant. Right over there on the bed.
1: Yeah, Sergeant, I see. Strangled, huh? With a silk stocking.
2: I'm not a guy who knows about a thing like this, Danny, but it looks like the murder weapon is a pretty inferior piece of merchandise. $1.98 will get you three pairs.
1: Take your hands off that stocking, Jed.
2: Huh? Oh, yeah, sure, Danny. Police methods. I should have known better.
1: Okay, Sergeant, give me the rundown.
4: Call from the landlady at 8:10 p.m.
1: Yeah?
4: Landlady's story as follows. She returned here at 8:05, and then she...
1: Where'd she return from?
4: Corner bar. She spent the afternoon there singing Ghost Riders in the Sky and nursing a 10-cent beer for 6 hours. They threw her out at 8:00. Yeah, we checked.
1: Go on.
4: Well, the landlady knocked at the door of Jane Darnell, the deceased. Upon receiving no answer, she walked in and found the deceased thus.
1: Okay. Where's the landlady now?
2: I peeked across the hall when we came in, Danny.
1: Yeah?
2: There's a little old lady sitting in a rocker with a compress on a little wrinkled forehead and a little wrinkled nose on top of a big, big bottle. Landlady, huh?
4: Yeah.
5: Right in here, laddie. Come on, right in this room.
6: Take your hands off of me. I've been walking a long time without your help.
1: Who's this, officer?
5: A man who says he lives here. A man who
6: My
5: says
6: name's
5: his name is...
6: Mac Taylor. What's going on here?
1: Okay, officer, that's all. What's your business here, Mr. Taylor?
6: I live here. Now answer a question for me. What's this all about?
1: Did you know Jane Darnell?
6: Oh, my Shirley. She takes 2 hours every Saturday night in the bathroom. And she is the... Oh, that's her over on the bed. What's the matter with her?
1: She's dead. Murdered.
6: Murdered? But who did it?
1: Mr. Taylor, there's millions of people in New York. A little while ago, one of those millions of people came into this room and wrapped a silk stocking around Jane Darnell's neck. The person who did that was the person who murdered her. Do you know who it was, Mr. Taylor? Mr. Taylor didn't. She was just the other rent payer in the boarding house as far as he was concerned. She never even smiled at him, he said. Man, you'd have to be mighty strange to kill a girl for that, he assured me. I assured him he'd better stick around. Then I went home and had indigestion all night from the meal Jed Stacy ordered that I never ate. The next morning, I spent the first 2 hours mulling over what I had in the murder of Jane Darnell. It came to two things. All I had was a girl in the morgue and a typewritten note saying she'd be there.
2: Or, as Sergeant Tartaglia put it...
7: All we got, Danny, is a girl in the morgue and a typewritten note saying she'd be there.
2: Tartaglia, would you mind repeating that?
7: Oh, sure, Danny. I said all we got is a...
2: Never mind. Anything on that typewritten note Jet Stacy gave me? Kind of typewriter? Stationery?
7: Oh, typed on a Corona portable. A new model. Cheap grade of stationery. 5 and 10 cent store stuff.
2: Routine check, turn up, anything?
7: No, not yet. I can't find a thing on this Jane Darnell. No friends, no relatives, nothing, Danny. Well, looks like this will be a tough one for us to crack.
2: It'll take time, Tartaglia, but it'll crack. Danny Clover speaking. What? Who is this? Tartaglia, trace this call.
8: Yeah.
2: Yeah, who is this speaking? I can't hear you. Speak louder, huh? Yeah? Yeah, I got that. When? Who is this speaking? Hello? Hello? Hello? What? What? Oh, look, operator, I was talking to someone and we were cut off. I see. Well, thank you, operator. Tartaglia!
7: Common efficient service.
2: You traced the call?
7: Oh, sure.
2: Well? Well, what?
7: Traced it to a phone booth in Grand Central Station.
2: Oh, fine.
7: That call was important?
2: Tartaglia, I was just speaking to a murderer.
7: Yeah? Well, why did he have this... A murderer?
2: Yeah, a murderer who was disguising his voice. He had to say just this. He had to say he did quite a job on Jane Darnell, and tonight he was going to do a better one on a friend of hers. A friend named Mary Smith.
7: Mary Smith? Hey, I know a Mary Smith. Which Mary Smith, Danny? Which Mary Smith?
2: Tartaglia was right. In a city of 8 million, what chance do you have of finding a Mary Smith? If it's the Mary Smith who's going to be struck down by a murderer, the odds are precisely 1 in 8 million. You come up with Mary Smiths, all right. You trace one of them to Sing Sing, where she was doing 20 years for dynamiting a bank. Another Mary Smith left her husband's bed and board in Poughkeepsie. And you talk to a Mary Smith who says...
9: Mister, my name's Mary Smith, and I know a secret. Humpty Dumpty sat on a wall. Humpty Dumpty had a great...
2: So you try again.
10: Oh, forgive me, sir, for have kept you waiting. It wasn't my hour for meditation.
2: Are you Mary Smith?
10: Yes. Of course I am Mary Smith. In China, my name is Letsu. But since I am in America, I have adopted a name that is 100% American. Mary Smith.
2: And do you know a Jane Darnell?
10: No. No, I am sure I do not. Jane Darnell. Oh, Americans have such a strange name.
2: Yeah.
11: Danny! Hey, Danny, hop in. I want to take you someplace where maybe you ought to be.
2: Move your hearse out of the way, Jed. I might scrape the polish with my shabby squad car.
11: Oh, now, Danny, you don't like me anymore. That hurts.
2: I like you. Now, will you move your car?
11: They told me at headquarters you'd be here. Now, look, if you check with me, I could have saved you wear and tear, Danny.
2: I'll make a note. Always check with Jed Stacy. He'll save you wear and tear. Or maybe I can buy it tomorrow for a nickel.
11: You're fighting me, boy. You're fighting me.
2: Get out of my way. You got nothing to say to me. Nothing I want to hear.
11: You want to hear this, Danny? The Mary Smith you're looking for, I know where she is.
2: Where?
11: Well, if we're still friends, I'll tell you where.
2: Cut it down to a number in a street.
11: 10 West 16, Danny. A sordid walk-up, a scabrous...
2: How do you know so much, paper boy?
11: Anonymous phone call, Danny. Anonymous voice. Voice gives me address and particulars. Particulars? Anonymous girl named Mary Smith. Now we're friends again, huh, Danny? Huh?

0: Miss Smith. Miss Smith. Open up, Miss Smith. It's the police. Maybe you should open it yourself, Clover.
1: Yeah. Miss Smith.
0: The girl named Mary Smith was home. She wasn't anonymous anymore. The scrawl of blood on her clean cotton dress gave her an identity. And the ice pick thrust deep into her throat was like an ugly pin that held her in one place in one time. And death hadn't yet washed away the torture and the strain and the horror that was frozen in the carved lines of her body. The draft from the door I had crashed open moved her hair in gentle whirls away from her face. Then I saw her hand holding something tight, like a claw. It held onto it tight. It was a typewritten note. It said, "What girl next, police? What girl next? I give you a riddle. There were two that will be three. Who will it be? Who will it be?"

0: Those two outstanding adventure shows, Escape and Crime Photographer, will bring you new thrills, new chills, just a little later tonight. Casey, crime photographer, will encounter a wealthy stamp collector, his two sons, and a strange murder in Death of a Stranger. Escape will present another Thursday thriller in Red Wine by Lawrence Blockman. This Thursday, every Thursday, hear Escape and Crime Photographer on most of these same CBS network stations. 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
1: Broadway all depends on the mood you're in. You can be part of the mob and perform for the sightseers, or you can write notes about murdering women and go about your business of murdering. In the latter case, Broadway dangles from strings. Broadway performs for a madman. It puts on a mask of horror and talks in whispers. Two people had died violently, and the clues I had for their dying were about as valuable as a pinch of dust. Correction, I had a thing of value. Another note. What girl next, the note said. It would be valuable if I knew what girl next. The only ray of sunshine at headquarters next morning was a police sergeant named Tartaglia, who did all sorts of remarkable things with details and file cards and pencil sharpness.
2: Morning, Danny. Good morning, good morning, good morning.
1: Yeah. What have we got, Tartaglia?
2: Well, I checked Judge Stacy, like you said.
1: Mm-hmm.
2: He's got a pretty good alibi. He was with you at the approximate time of both murders.
1: Only approximate. How long does it take to kill a person? Hey, what did you find on that border, Mac Taylor?
2: Oh, he's got an answer for every question we ask him. Right now, we're still checking the answers. So far, Mac Taylor's been telling the truth.
1: Okay. What's in that envelope?
2: Oh, in this envelope, Danny, intelligence from the FBI.
1: Yeah, with Los Angeles still operating, it's a wonder they had the time. Let's see it.
2: Yeah, sure, here. You know, on account of we didn't have any data on Jane Darnell and Mary Smith, I wired the prints down to Washington like I...
1: Well, like you should have.
2: Yeah. This data you're holding was wired back. Hey, those boys in Washington sure worked...
1: Hey, look at this, Tartaglia.
2: Huh?
1: A link. A link between Jane Darnell and Mary Smith. Washington had their prints because they worked in a war plant.
2: That tells you something, Danny?
1: Maybe. Maybe a lot. They both worked for the same outfit, the Westfold Tool Company. A manufacturing firm across the river in Jersey. Get my hip boots, Tartaglia. I'm going to take a boat ride.
3: You want to see me?
1: You're the foreman?
3: Yeah.
1: Can't we go somewhere where we can talk?
3: What?
1: I said, can't we go...
3: Let's go somewhere where we can talk, huh?
1: Yeah.
3: Oh. What do you want to see me about, mister?
1: I'm Danny Clover, New York Police Department.
3: Oh, glad to know you. I'm Freddie Ney, Punch Press Department.
1: You've been working in this department long, Mr. Ney?
3: Oh, 10 years. Why?
1: Try this in your memory. Jane Darnell and Mary Smith. What does that do to you?
3: Jane Darnell, Mary Smith? Oh, yeah, that does something to me, all right. Yeah, they worked here side by side in my department,
1: uh-huh.
3: Right through the war and after we converted automobile parts.
1: And what else?
3: Well, they quit about a year ago, within a week of each other.
1: Within a week of each other, huh? How would that figure, Mr. Ney?
3: Well, they were chummy. Jane Darnell and Mary Smith were in a carpool with another girl. All three of them rode to work in Jane's car.
1: This other girl, who was she?
3: I don't know. She wasn't in my department.
1: Does your personnel department keep records of people who ride together in carpools?
3: No, never did. We got all the paperwork we can handle.
1: Yeah. Where's the phone?
3: Right over there.
1: Thanks. Can I get an outside line on this?
3: Sure. I guess that's about all I can tell you about those two, Mr. Clover.
1: Well, maybe it was enough. Hello? Motor vehicles? Give me registration.
3: Anything else, Mr. Clover?
1: No, that'll be all. Registration? This is Danny Clover. Want the make and the model of a car owned by Jane Darnell. Yeah, motor number two.
3: You sure there's nothing else, Mr. Clover? I enjoy aiding and abetting the police.
1: I said that's all. You can go now. Yeah? Yeah? DeSoto Sedan, 1947. Motor number 137596. Yeah, I got it. Thanks. Get the operator to connect me with Sergeant Tartaglia at headquarters. Hurry. Tartaglia? Danny Clover, a detail, Tartaglia. A rush job. Fast enough, maybe, to save a girl's life. Now, get this. A DeSoto sedan, 1947. Motor number 137596. Registered in the name of Jane Darnell. Find it, Tartaglia. Find it fast. Now all there was to wait. Wait while the life of a girl ticked away. A nameless girl in a nameless place. And the girl without the name watched as she waited, her face veiled in the gauze of terror, and her eyes piercing the veil with hatred because all you could do was wait. There were two that will be three, the note said. And three is a number that can add up to death. And a motor has a number that can add up to... And then suddenly the waiting was over. They traced the number. Traced it to a littered, junk-strewn yard presided over by a frightened little man wearing a beret.
4: I do not know why suddenly I am a matter for the police. I have done everything as it was told me to.
1: Yeah, well, don't worry about it, Mr...
4: Stern, David Stern.
1: Yeah.
4: They tell me here in America that there is dignity in dealing with junk, so I deal in it. But with the police, dignity becomes sour.
1: It'll sweeten up, Mr. Stern. Give us a chance.
4: Oh, I did not mean that. I mean, what I mean is not insult, only an analysis, a philosophical diagnosis.
1: That's too deep for me, Mr. Stern. Some other time. Where's the car?
4: You mean the one that the policeman in the uniform checked its number and its internal anatomy?
1: I mean the one... Yeah, that's the one I mean. Internal anatomy?
4: It's right here to your left, you see?
1: That heap of junk?
4: The police are interested perhaps in buying some used parts. The hubcaps are still nice and the carburetor...
1: When was this brought in, Mr. Stern?
4: Oh, just about a year ago. I remember because, you see, I remember the personality of machines. Now, this one is the victim of complete nervous shock.
1: It looks like it was in a wreck, a bad wreck.
4: Exactly. That's what brought on this psychosis. But in good hands, with good treatment, this could recover, maybe.
1: Yeah. Well, thanks, Mr. Stern, thanks. Maybe I ought to start going to night school.
4: You said something?
5: Hi. Welcome to Police Transcript and Record. Your presence is like a shaft of light in a warehouse of darkness.
1: Coslow, will you do something for me and not have it come out an epic?
5: This will take much doing. What's your pleasure, Danny?
1: Open a window. How do you guys breathe in here?
5: Sergeant Downs?
6: Yeah, Coslow.
5: Open a window. Danny can't breathe. Ah, that was thrilling how you did that, Sergeant Downs. You may now go back to your typewriter. Anything else, Danny? I could fan you with this fan, courtesy Huxley's mortuary.
1: Oh, thanks. A little closer, Coslow. Fine. Mm. Now get me everything you've got on an automobile accident. This car, about a year ago.
5: Sergeant Downs?
1: You get it, Coslow. I'll hold the fan.
5: Your command is like a caress, Danny. Never mind, Downs. I shall get it. Oh, by the way, Danny, there's a gentleman sitting over there. I've been waiting for you. Gentleman by the name of Jed Stacy. Shall I present you?
1: Get the dope on the accident now, as in right now.
5: Yes, sir, Lieutenant, sir.
1: What do you want, Jed?
7: Oh, it's not what I want, Danny. It's what my syndicate wants. You know, columnists, no life of their own.
1: Is that why you're always around when people die? So you can gloat?
7: I didn't hear you say that, Danny. I'll make like I didn't hear it.

0: don't believe you, Mr. Clover. I don't believe you. Why should anyone want to murder me?
1: We're dealing with a madman, Miss Webb. A madman who makes his own reasons.
0: But me? Why me? I never hurt anyone or anything in my life.
1: Maybe Jane Darnell and Mary Smith were like that, but they were killed.
0: I hardly knew them. I just rode with them to work. We had nothing in common outside of that.
1: You had this in common, Miss Webb. You were in an accident in which a woman was killed.
0: So she was killed. Can she rise from the dead to murder me for that?
1: Someone who loved her very much might want to kill you because he holds all of you responsible for her death.
0: Well, then why don't you catch him, put him in a cage, rip him into shreds, and, well, do something. Something.
1: Miss Webb, that picture on your bureau. Who is it?
0: My boyfriend. Why?
1: How long have you known him?
0: Oh, a few months.
1: You expecting someone?
0: No.
1: Let him in. Let them in, Sally.
2: Hi, Sally. I found this envelope addressed to you in your mailbox. I brought it up. Is it all right?
1: Give it to me, little girl.
2: Huh?
0: Oh, give it to him, Mary, and you better go now.
2: All right, Sally.
1: Sorry I haven't time to be polite, Sally. Mind if I see what's in the envelope? Thanks. Here, read it, Sally.
0: And the third is Sally Webb. At 8 o'clock tonight, it's Sally Webb. Spin, Sally, spin till 8 o'clock, then it's done.
1: The same cheap paper, the same type, the same pattern. Now do you believe it, Sally?
0: Oh, yes. Yes, help me, Mr. Clover. Please help me.
1: If you'll help me.
0: How? Just tell me how.
1: Sally, I want you to spend the rest of the day as you would spend any other day. One of our men will be with you all the time. You'll never see him. You're not to look for him. But I want you back here before 8 o'clock, understand? Before 8 o'clock.
0: Oh, I'm frightened, Mr. Clover. I'm frightened.
1: It's the only way, Sally. You wanted him in a cage? That's where you'll be, just like you said. In a cage. So the trap was set. Sally Webb, the bait. New York Police Department, the hunter. The hunted? Somebody in that jungle city. Somebody crouching now in a dark corner until another time of killing. The man I had tail Sally Webb called in every half hour. From a dress shop, a fruit store, from a laundromat. Places like that. Then about 7 o'clock, the trap began to shape itself. A police cordon thrown around the block on West 55th Street where Sally lived. And a few minutes before 8, I was standing in a doorway next to the address. And the trap was ready to be sprung.
3: Yeah, out of a dozen, Lieutenant.
1: How about north and south of 55th Street? They covered?
3: Yes, sir. No one gets through on 8th or 9th.
1: Except the girl. Except the girl, Sergeant. And whoever might be following her.
3: Uh-huh. How about our boy? The one you assigned to Taylor?
1: He's got orders to drop out at the corner of 9th and 55th. Now get this, Sergeant.
3: Yeah?
1: I want your men in uniform to stay out of sight. Plain clothes, as inconspicuous as possible. No noise.
3: Yes, sir. That's what I told the men.
1: Who's that? What chowderhead was stupid enough to use his siren?
3: That's probably the coming for you, sir. He's siren happy.
1: Well, I hope he's going to be happy pounding the cement in Flushing.
3: Hey, Lieutenant. That girl who just came out of the subway entrance.
1: That's her. Sally Webb.
3: What time is it? Just about 8. She's walking awful slow.
1: She's scared.

0: She's inside. See? The lights just went on.
1: Let's go, Sergeant. Come on. Miss Webb, it's Danny Clover.
2: Oh, it's Danny Clover.
0: Lieutenant.
1: Yeah, she's dead. She's dead, Sergeant. Close your eyes and try real hard to believe it. She's dead.
0: But I don't understand. How could
1: she... The coroner will call it a long, sharp weapon. The coroner's jury can blame me for it.
0: What are you talking about, Lieutenant?
1: The subway. The one place I forgot about. The one place where she'd be with 1,000 people and still be alone. She was stabbed on the subway. She had just enough strength to get inside her door. What are you doing, Sergeant?
0: This stuff must have spilled out of her purse when she keeled over. Just junk, though. Lipstick, cigarettes.
1: What's that? The piece of paper you're holding?
0: Nothing, I guess. Just a piece of paper. Oh, wait. Something's typed on it.
1: Huh? Read it.
0: Now is the time for all good men to come to the aid of his country. I love you, I love you, I love you.
1: Let's see that.
0: The letterhead says Ridley's Department Store, furnishings for your every need.
1: Get me a squad car, Sergeant. I got a feeling Ridley's is going to furnish my every need.

0: Interested in a typewriter, mister?
1: Oh, I didn't know you worked here, Mac. Mac Taylor, isn't it? The indignant boarder who lived across the hall from Jane Donnell?
0: Yes, this is my place of business, the typewriter department.
1: Yeah.
0: I've got a time card, employee's number, everything. I sell them. You want to buy one?
1: Some other time. Which Corona did you type those murder notes on?
0: Huh? What do you mean?
1: Sally Webb really loved you, didn't she, Mac? I got proof positive of that. She put your picture on her bureau, and she hung around here and wrote love notes on your demonstrator typewriter.
0: So?
1: Tell me something, Mac. When did you change your name from Quimby to Taylor?
0: We've got a doctor in this department store, Clover. Maybe you need to see him.
1: I have a picture of Mildred Quimby, Mac. Was she your wife?
0: What do you know about Mildred Quimby?
1: I said I have her picture, Mac. Here, when she was killed in an automobile accident. Look at it, Mac. Go on, look at it.
0: I'll kill you. I'll kill you. Like they killed my wife. Like I killed all of them. I'll kill you.
1: Mac, put away that gun. This place is filled with people.
0: What do I care about people? My wife is dead.
2: Watch out. Hey,
0: dead.
2: That man's got a gun.
0: You're going crazy. Watch out. Never. Never.
1: Tell everybody. Get out of the way. That man's a killer.
0: Come on. Get me, Clover.
1: Yeah. There's only one way to get you, Mac. Clover, you can't miss. A madman lying in the blood of his death isn't much different from any man who dies in violence. There was a kind of furious serenity on the face of Mac Taylor, or Quimby, as though all at the same time he rejected and embraced the peace that a tearing bullet had offered his brain. They took him away. Then someone swirled a mop over the blood-stained tile of the floor. And that was the requiem for a madman. Broadway is a street of sounds. The hissing sound of the neon. The sweet sound of a girl's laugh. The harsh, rasping sound of the life deep inside the earth. And the other sound. The sigh. The painful sigh no one hears. It's Broadway. The gaudiest, the most violent, the lonesomest mile in the world. Broadway, my beat.

0: Broadway's My Beat with Larry Thor as Detective Danny Clover is produced and directed by Gordon T. Hughes, with script by Morton Fine and David Friedkin. 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The launching of a promising career as a singer, a bunch of yellow roses from an admirer, a single sniff of their aroma, and sudden death. These are the events that launch Mr. Keene, himself a promising career man, as sleuth.
1: 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Here's an episode of The Adventures of Philip Marlowe Detective. This episode originally aired Friday, August 11th, 1950, 76 years ago today. Its title, The Quiet Magpie.
2: Get this and get it straight. Crime is a sucker's road. Those who travel it wind up in the gutter of the prison of the grave. There's no other end. But they never learn.
3: From the pen of Raymond Chandler, outstanding author of crime fiction, comes his most famous character in The Adventures of Philip Marlowe. Now, with Gerald Moore starred as Philip Marlowe, we bring you tonight's transcribed story, The Quiet Magpie.

0: That's a lie. A deliberate, dirty lie.
1: Counsel, will you restrain the defendant, Mr. Calloway, from making another such outburst? Proceed, Mr. Deasy.
2: Thank you, Your Honor. As I was saying, ladies and gentlemen, in further proof that Vincent Calloway murdered his father, Homer Calloway, in cold blood, the state has established that a violent hatred existed between them. A hatred that crystallized through the years as Vincent Calloway grew from a pampered, coddled, only child into an indolent wastrel of a man, content to lavish on himself the profits from the Calloway Oil Company, his father's business, without once lifting so much as a finger in the firm's behalf.
0: That's not true! I worked in the...
1: Counsel for the defense will advise his client that the court will not countenance another interruption of this sort.
2: Thank you, Your Honor. A hatred, ladies and gentlemen, that reached explosive proportions when Vincent Calloway recently took as his bride an ex-showgirl. A woman with a long and tarnished history of flagrant fortune hunting. A woman whom he flaunted in the face of his father's expressed wishes and deep desires to the contrary. Further, the state has proved that just 2 days prior to his murder, Homer Calloway had decided definitely to change his will. Why? Why, other than to eliminate his son from its benefits?
1: The court requests that the prosecution confine itself to the facts. Continue, Mr. Deasy.
2: Very well, Your Honor. The facts are eloquent enough. Homer Calloway was murdered before his desired changes in his will could be executed. Next, we learned that on the night of the murder, a desperate effort was made by the killer to cloud the real circumstances of the crime by setting the scene to look as though Homer Calloway had surprised a common thief, robbing his private office. This clumsy attempt was at once proved by police officers to be completely faked. The motive was robbery, all right, but on a grand scale. Now, ladies and gentlemen, let us proceed to tighten this web of proof around Mr. Vincent Calloway. Let us show, beyond any doubt, that it was he...
3: There was no doubt about it. Vincent Calloway was losing the fight for his life. Deity, the crisp, tab-colored assistant DA, was cutting him to ribbons. When they called Felix Lohman to the stand, I turned around and took a good look. Because it was Felix Lohman who had telephoned me earlier and hired me to come to the trial and be on hand when he testified. He was a tired little man with a jaded cherub face who got up and walked unsteadily down the aisle to the bailiff's table. He acted like a man on the verge of collapse.
4: Are you all right, Mr. Lohman?
5: Yes. Yes, I believe so.
4: Raise your right hand. Do you solemnly swear the testimony you're about to give to be the truth, the whole truth, and nothing but the truth to help you, God?
5: I do.
4: Take your name.
5: Felix Lohman.
4: Take the stand.
2: Now, Mr. Lohman, will you please tell this court what your association with the late Homer Calloway was?
5: Why, yes, sir. I was Homer's best friend for many years. I was his personal advisor and confidant until I...
2: Mr. Lohman!
1: The man's ill. Get a doctor.
5: No, that won't be necessary, sir. It's nothing, really. I have a friend here. Mr. Marlowe. Philip Marlowe. He'll help me.
2: Is there a Mr. Marlowe here?
3: That's the way it played. My client was helped to his feet, and as I half carried him out of the room, I heard the judge adjourning court for the day. All the way down to my car, Felix Lohman stayed as limp as a damp bedsheet. But the minute we drove away, he began a recovery that couldn't be credited to the fresh air alone. When we'd gone a few blocks west on Wilshire Boulevard, a smile spread over his Cupid doll face like warm syrup over a waffle.
5: There's a good restaurant. Pull in there, Marlowe.
3: All right.
5: I feel like a piece of pie.
3: Now look, Mr. Lohman, not 10 minutes ago you were dropping dead in a courtroom. Now you feel like a piece of pie. What is this?
5: Come on, let's go inside.
6: where we can talk.
3: All right.
1: My performance at the trial was a fake, a delaying action, Marlowe. A bid for time.
3: Oh?
1: And believe me, we need all the time we can get.
3: To do what?
1: To save young Vincent Calloway's life. How about this booth?
3: Oh, yeah, sure. So you think he's innocent, is that it? Why?
1: I've known Vince since he was just a boy.
3: Mm-hmm.
1: He's no killer. Couldn't be. It's completely alien to his nature.
3: Well, from what I heard in that hard-boiled court today, you'll need a little something more tangible than that, Mr. Lohman.
1: I've got something.
7: Care to see the dinner menu, gentlemen?
1: No. Just a big piece of cherry pie and a glass of milk for me.
7: Yes,
3: just
7: sir.
3: Coffee, thanks. Now, Mr. Lohman, sell me. According to the DA, Vincent had plenty of motive.
1: Oh, he hated his father, all right. We all did, one time or another, Marlowe. And got hated right back, too. Homer was that kind. Dry, hard, lonely. Lived on work and nothing else. But the rest of that motive stuff...
3: You mean about the will?
1: Exactly. Vince expected several years ago to be cut out of his father's will. He was resigned to it. So that's out as a motive for Vince.
3: Well, aren't you forgetting that was before Vince married a very expensive little plaything? Maybe she changed his economic philosophy.
1: Uh-huh. Now you're getting warm, Marlowe. But you're still a little off.
3: How do you mean?
1: The girl's name is Joyce.
3: Yeah.
1: I'm sure she couldn't change Vince that much, not drive him to murder. But I'm also sure that Joyce herself would try anything. Well, that's where you come in, Marlowe. Something's fishy, my boy. Extremely fishy.
7: Here you
3: are,
7: gentlemen.
1: Well... that's fine, thank you.
3: Now, tell me, what's fishy, Felix? Are you trying to say you think Joyce is a killer?
1: I don't know. I don't know, but I do know that, item one, Vince was worried about her for some reason a few days before his father's death.
3: So?
1: So, when this mess broke, I checked up on her myself.
3: Mm-hmm.
1: Followed her home a few times. That's at 2313 North Ogden.
3: Mm.
1: And item two, I saw a man hanging around the place. A fellow with two gold teeth right in front. And dark, 5 o'clock shadow, kind of whiskers. I followed him once. Know where Angel's Flight is?
3: Sure.
1: That's where I lost him. But I learned that his name is Stoner.
3: Stoner, huh? Mm-hmm. What about item three?
1: Blackmail. I don't know how or where, Marlowe, but it's there.
3: Oh. And Vincent's caught in the middle, huh? Good and tight.
1: Yes.
3: Mm.
1: We've got to find out about this fast. I wish I could go along, but Joyce knows me too well, and that Stoner has spotted me also, I'm afraid. So I guess it's up to you.
3: Okay, I'll get started. I can reach you where?
1: Home. Dadstone 3962.
3: 3962.
1: And Marlowe, I'm just an old fuddy-duddy. But that boy Vince means a lot to me. And time is awfully short. Give us your best, will you?
3: I left little Felix Lohman ordering a big piece of cherry pie and went outside. It was almost dark. I decided to try Joyce Calloway on the North Ogden Drive sector first. I finally located number 2313, which was neatly hidden in a series of obtuse redwood angles surrounding the rose-tinted glass front door to an extravagant duplex. I was about to push the buzzer when the door closed at the side of the house. So instead, I stepped back into a dense clump of handy landscaping and waited. It was a man, and enough light filtered along the walk from the street lamp to show his heavy dark beard even after a fresh shave. The light also glittered off a pair of gold teeth front and center, but he whistled through as he passed. Whatever had happened inside obviously hadn't worried Mr. Stoner much, but it began to worry me. I decided to take my chances on picking him up later. After he'd gone, I went up to the door again, and the girl who walked through the entrance hall and taught me looked as soft and as glossy as a well-brushed kitten. Maybe it was her yellow shoulder-length hair or the flowing folds of the black velvet hostess gown. In either case, it was even better with the rose-colored glass door out of the way and the unmistakable scent of taboo in its place.
8: Yes? What do you want?
3: You're Joyce Calloway?
8: That's right.
3: I'm Marlowe, Mrs. Calloway, Phil Marlowe. I'd like to come in and talk to you a minute about your husband.
8: Vince?
3: Hmm.
8: What about him?
3: Well, it'll keep long enough for us to go inside, huh?
8: Well, all right. Come on in.
3: Yeah.
8: This is my apartment. No. What is it?
3: Well, first I'd like to congratulate you. The moral support you didn't give him today was real great. Too busy shopping to drop in at your husband's murder trial?
8: Why, you...
3: Oh. Okay, baby, I asked for it.
8: I didn't go because Vince said that he didn't want me to. Now get out. And the next time your lousy district attorney's office wants to find out something, you can
3: just
8: tell him...
3: Just a minute. I'm not from the DA. I'm strictly freelance. The moment I'm interested in a small matter of blackmail and how a man named Stoner ties in...
8: I don't know what you're talking about. You'd better get out of here.
3: Now listen, baby. I'm tired and it's late. I want to know about Stoner.
8: I don't know any Stoner.
3: Okay, let's make it easy. He's a bird with a heavy beard and two gold choppers, and I just saw him leave by your side door about 5 minutes ago. Does that help?
8: You're crazy. There's been nobody else in here tonight. Now, get out of here.
3: Sure. You know, Joyce, you're either awfully dumb or awfully scared. I don't know which. But neither one is going to pay off for you. I promise. Starting at Angel's Flight and working west, it took 3 solid hours of scraping through the scum on Bunker Hill before I got a lead on a guy named Stoner. And another hour went by before I actually found the swayback 3-story rooming house he called home. The scaly front porch was a clutter of big, rusty bird cages, and the mangy inmates of which complained as I eased the rickety front door open and pushed my way into a moldy smell thick enough to chew. The ragged row of tin mailboxes said Stoner's room was second floor rear. So I started up. I got as far as the landing when I heard a voice in the hall above. I went on slowly until I could see. It was Stoner. He was back to me, talking on the whole phone. I got my .38 in hand and listened.
1: Yeah, listen, Joyce, don't worry. I'll take care of him. Yeah, I'll be watching for him. Yeah, I'll meet you just like I said. Only remember, it's not good for us to be seen together now. So be careful. Yeah. Okay. Goodbye, Joyce.
3: You didn't start watching fast enough, Stoner.
1: Who are you?
3: I'm Marlowe. The guy Little Cutie Pie just tipped you off about. Don't move those hands, Stoner. I just left to collect that mouthful of old gold you're wearing.
1: You're no cop. What are you going to do with me? What's your angle?
3: I'm going to spill the truth out of you, Goldie. To keep an innocent guy from taking a rap for a murder you and his own charming wife cooked up.
1: What makes you think I'm connected with that?
3: Maybe I've got eyes in the back of my head.
1: That's so? You ain't got eyes in the back of your head. Because if you did, you'd duck. Oh! See what I mean, Marlowe? Thanks, pal. Let's get out of here.

In just a moment, the second act of Philip Marlowe. But first, although the intention of the entire world is now focused on the critical situation in the Far East, there are still tragic remnants of another war in Europe. There are still hungry people, children who need clothes. There is still sickness and the ever-present misery and poverty. Now as before, it is your job to help these people. Help them through your generosity, through care. One $10 care package can feed and clothe an entire family in France, in Italy, in Germany. 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Now with our star, Gerald Moore, the second act of Philip Marlowe, and tonight's story, The Quiet Magpie.

0: feeling of being hit from behind becomes more or less routine. There's an explosion against the back of your head. Your backbone is suddenly electrified and your legs melt. And a chunk of the floor rushes at you from a cockeyed angle. Where it connects, there's a second explosion and you start down that long black corridor. Very sick to your stomach. Yeah, it's routine, all right. But that doesn't make it any easier every time it happens. I rolled over onto my back in that musty hallway at Stoner's rooming house and forced my eyes open. As I did, I felt a stinging pain like a pinprick in the center of my spine. Then as things started back into focus, I saw a beer bottle gripped in a fat, freckled hand that belonged to a fat, freckled face that peered into mine. It started a conversation just before I could get the pinprick in my back.
1: Well, well, well, look what the cat has dragged in. And who are you, chum?
0: The Jewel T-Man. You need... Oh, my back.
1: What's the matter, chum?
0: It's a little gold ornament.
1: Well, you must have rolled onto it, chum.
0: Yeah.
2: Whoever slugged me must have dropped it.
1: What is it? It looks like a bird or something.
0: Yeah. A magpie in flight.
1: Looks like it broke off or something. Probably a pin from some babe's handbag or bracelet or...
0: Or it's yours, maybe, huh?
1: Well, if it was alive, it might be. Birds are my speciality, or ain't you noticed?
0: Oh? You're the landlord here?
1: Yes, that's right. So now back to you. Who are you, chum? And how come you're folded up in my hallway?
0: Well, it's a long story, and I won't keep you from your birds with it.
1: Hey, wait a minute. Now, don't let the Audubon pitch throw you, chum. I've got a couple of hobbies.
0: Like sticking your nose in other people's business?
1: Like bending noses that get stuck into my business. Now clear out, chum, and stay out, or you'll see what I mean.
0: Okay, sure. Whatever you say, bird lover. After all, this is your nest. So long. I figured it would play smoother if I left my tail between my legs and waited for him to return to his birds and beer. So outside, I let 10 precious minutes go by before I made my move. Then it was around to the back up a lopsided, rusted fire escape and in through an open window to Stoner's room. There I hoped something would tell me where he was going to meet Joyce Calloway. But after wasting another 10 minutes, it turned up nothing more than the two words Gate L scribbled on the back of an old envelope, which could have meant airport, train station, or bus depot if they meant anything. I went for the hall phone I'd overheard Stoner use and put through a call to my client Felix Lohman to bring him up to date.
3: Arno, this is splendid. Why, from what you say, Vincent Calloway is practically a free man. Now, so I understand. Stoner and Joyce Calloway, who are going to blackmail Vincent, kill Vincent's father so that Vincent would inherit a fortune and thus be a more profitable target for blackmail. Is that it?
0: Yeah, more or less, with, of course, everything backfiring when Vincent was arrested for the murder. But look, Mr. Lohman, we'll add and subtract later, huh? Right now, we got to catch up to him.
3: Yes, but where? You said Stoner got away.
0: Yeah, that he was heading for a meeting with Joyce Calloway. See, I got one thing to go on. I found the words Gate L scribbled on an envelope. Do you have any idea if it would mean a train depot or a
3: Gate
0: bus?
3: Gate L?
0: Yeah.
3: Marlowe, is that what you said, Gate L?
0: Yeah. Does it mean anything to you?
3: Of course, Gate L, Marlowe. This is at the oil refinery, the side entrance on Lafayette Street.
0: Holy smoke. Say, Lohman, what's the address of that place? It's East L.A., isn't it?
3: Yes, 1100 South Cooper between Kendall and Lafayette Streets. Covers a square block.
0: Uh-huh. Now, look, Lohman, do you have a gun there in your place, I mean?
3: A gun?
0: Yeah.
3: Why, yes, I do, Marlowe.
0: Well, good. Get it and go over to the refinery right away. I may need someone who knows the inside, the names and numbers of all doors, windows, and pipes. You got that?
3: Yes, but why not the police?
0: Because they come with bells on. We can't take a chance.
3: All right, just as you say. I'll be waiting for you.
0: Good.
3: I'm closer than you are there at Angel Flight. Goodbye, Marlowe, and a million thanks for what you've done already. Why, without you...
0: Yeah, we'll talk about it later, Mr. Lohman. Goodbye.
1: And for me, hello.
0: Oh, fine.
1: Now, don't move an inch, chum. You'll get this beer served, bottle and all. Now, nosy, what made you come back?
0: Buried treasure. You see, it's up here, I know. One of your little birds
1: now,
0: told me...
1: Now, shut up. Remember, smart bloke, you're an housebreaker. And anything I do to you is okay with the law. Now... What's with you and Stoner?
0: Why, do you keep a diary?
1: No, a neat bank balance. And all of it comes from cutting in on the right thing at the right time. So once more, chum, what's with you and Stoner?
0: Well, you see, we went to the same prep school, and I promised the headmaster I'd always keep an eye on...
1: Okay, Snoopy, you asked for it!
4: Light got it. I figured right, Bird Boy. Bum aim goes with a bum temper.
1: We're only just beginning, sweetheart. It's black in here like a pit. But when I get my hands on you, you're going to be sorry. You hear that? Well, talk up. Talk up. Come on, yellow belly. Let's hear from you. Come on. Okay. So it's hide and seek, huh?
4: No.
1: Tag my game, Bird Boy, and you're it. Oh.
0: Now listen to the birdies sing, chum. It was a 20-minute drive from Angel's Flight to the Callaway Oil Refinery in East L.A. and all the way through the wide, deserted streets that the city's heavy industries called home. After three tries, I found the sliding gate marked L. On one side of it, and folded up like a marionette on his day off, was the night watchman. Unconscious, blood oozing from a small cut on the side of his head. And inside, thousands of square feet of pavement dotted with a dozen different kinds of massive black metal oil tanks that were ringed with fat pipes and skinny ladders. And in the pale glow of a half moon looked like the kind of distorted stuff bad dreams are made of. I slipped my .38 out of its shoulder holster, moved into the narrow shadow of a long, low building, and slid a careful step at a time toward a center structure. It was shaped like a giant fishbowl on stilts. And then I heard it. It had come from someplace just under the fishbowl. And as I ran toward it, I was ready for what would be left of Felix Lohman. And I started to curse myself for ever letting him come on ahead on his own. But when I was close enough to where I could see, I quit calling myself names. Felix Lohman was there all right, but very much alive. Alive and holding on tight to a smoking revolver that was still pointing down at the crumpled form of Stoner at his feet. Stoner, who was very dead.
5: Marlowe, she's up there. She has a gun, Marlowe. Look, up on that platform behind those pipes.
0: Hold it, Lohman, get down.
5: But, Marlowe, you must...
0: Get down. She's got cover up there. We haven't.
5: I don't care. You rotten, scheming woman. You are going to pay for all this. You are going to die even as you killed Vincent's father.
6: No, Felix, I didn't.
1: Yes, yes, Mrs. Calloway. There's no other way out for you. It's too late for you and your lives. It's your end, Joyce Calloway. An end you deserve.
0: Lohman, you fool. She'll get you, Lohman. You louse!
5: Oh! My shoulder.
0: It'll be your life, Lohman, if you don't drop that gun. Well, dear client, what's your answer? Do you drop it or do I shoot again?
5: No. No. I'll drop it. I do as you say.
0: Okay, Joyce, come on down. Get a good look at your husband's benefactor. You incidentally murdered Homer Calloway, murdered his accomplice Stoner here, and tried to murder you.
5: My shoulder.
0: You know, for a smart guy, you're pretty stupid, Lohman. You should take better care of your cufflinks. That gold magpie shines in the moonlight, especially when you extend your arm to shoot people.
5: Mahalo.
0: Here, Lohman's the mate, the one that broke off in the hallway at Stoner's place. That much of you can still be patched up.
7: All right, Mr. Marlowe. Now that Vincent's lawyer has heard it and the police have written it down, the press have printed it, how about me? I don't follow it.
0: For instance?
7: Well, Felix Lohman killed Homer because Homer no longer had any use for him. But with Homer out of the way...
0: And Vincent in his place, Felix would be set. Your husband, he could fool.
7: Yes, but the way the whole thing boomeranged...
0: Oh, that was just bad luck. You see, he staged a robbery at Homer's office just to throw the law off.
7: Oh.
0: Well, it didn't. But more than that, it almost nailed Vincent. Still with me?
7: Uh-huh. Oh, the second house over there.
0: Oh, I see.
7: Mm-hmm. Oh, what was the blackmail? How come?
0: Well, that was Felix again. And out of whole cloth. You see, if Vincent lost his trial, Felix lost everything he killed for. So using Stoner, he had me playing follow the leader.
7: Like Stoner pretending to have just left my place when you arrived.
0: That's right.
7: Oh.
0: That and Stoner setting everything up nice and neat. You see, he was on the phone all right, but when he knew that I was there, he pulled a switch. And very carefully planted the name Joyce.
7: He did?
0: Uh-huh. And last of all, Stoner being killed by Felix and no longer had any use for him and had a lot of reasons to fear him in what was supposed to be self-defense. Get it?
7: Get it.
0: Uh-huh.
7: He gives you a little to go on and then a lot more each time you get there.
0: Yeah. At the right moment, he brings you in with a phone call that tells you to come at once to the refinery.
7: Oh. If you want to help Vincent. Ooh. How close I came.
0: Yeah.
7: Well, thank you, Mr. Marlowe.
0: Correction. Thank Mr. Magpie. It told me that Felix was the one who dropped me in the hallway at Stoner's, remember?
7: Oh, yes.
0: That made adding the rest easy.
7: Yes, but how fast you add when it counts. Well, good night, Mr. Marlowe. Thanks again.
0: By the time I pulled up in front of my apartment on Franklin, the black in the sky had started to melt into a slate gray. And my eyes ached for the long sleep fit. They had come. Well, I sat there for a minute. I lit a cigarette and I thought about birds. Did you ever stop to think how some people remind you of birds? For instance, the landlord. If ever I saw a vulture in pants, he was it. And my client, Loman, a hawk with horn rims. Ben Joyce. A pouter pigeon. And then there's Marlowe.
6: I wonder what kind of a bird I am.
0: A dead pigeon.

0: The Adventures of Philip Marlowe, bringing you Raymond Chandler's most famous character, star Gerald Moore, are produced and directed by Norman MacDonald and written for radio by Robert Mitchell and Gene Levitt. Featured in the transcribed cast were Harold Dierenforth, Lynn Allen, Wilms Herbert, Charles Lung, Bill Johnstone, and Ralph Moody. The special music is composed and conducted by Richard Arant. Be sure and be with us again next week when Philip Marlowe says...
1: This time an eager young kid took a beating in an alley. A lobster face began to boil and a pair of month-old corpses got together. All because a woman in a dark tunnel kept a secret that didn't belong to her.

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This is Roy Rowan speaking. This is CBS, where you find Songs for Sale every Friday night, the Columbia.

0: You're listening to the Detective Shows Hour on ABN, the Antioch Broadcasting Network. You just heard an episode of Philip Marlowe, which originally aired Friday, August 11th, 1950, 76 years ago today. Its title, The Quiet Magpie. Here's an episode of Bold Venture, which originally aired Monday, August 11th, 1952, 74 years ago today, titled Framed for Murder.
1: Bold Venture. Adventure, intrigue, mystery, romance, starring Humphrey Bogart and Lauren Bacall. Together in the sultry setting of tropical Havana and the mysterious islands of the Caribbean, Bold Venture.

Once again, the magic names of Humphrey Bogart and Lauren Bacall bring you Bold Venture and a tale of mystery and intrigue.

0: Tell me, you two, what fascination Havana holds for you.
1: Well, there's the fascinating rhythm, and there's La Stomping at El Savoy. And there's a Ben Turpin comedy down at the Antilles, 100% all-talking motion picture and roller skating emporium. And you tell, Mrs. Carson Slate.
0: Forgive me, I thought I was asking an intelligent question of the management. I see now that intelligent answers are not included in the tourist rates.
2: You got a burden about Havana, Mrs. Carson?
0: It bores me. It's so exotic.
1: At a slight extra fee, Mrs. Carson, we have an arrangement where we dull things for our guests. The plain plan, we call it. Or, why take chances on something fancy?
0: And you've just handed me a free sample, is that it?
1: Mrs. Carson, honey, will you kindly tilt your square jaw a little to the...
2: Ladies, please, no fisticuffs in the lobby.
1: Oh, I just wanted to liven things up a little for the board, Mrs. Carson Slate. You Indian wrestle, honey?
2: Back in your corner, sailor. Mrs. Carson is an honored guest.
0: A paying guest.
2: Wouldn't have it any other way. Now, if Mrs. Carson fails to see eye to eye with her husband about Havana...
0: My husband, Willie, sometimes appalls me. He enthuses, just nothing at all, and Willie enthuses.
1: It's no way to build a happy marriage, dear. You sulking in the lobby while Willie's off seeing the sights from a bus. A bus ride in Havana is a thing a man and wife should live through together. Take it from a girl who was sat behind many a bus driver, only to...
2: Here comes Willie now, sailor, so you let him share this thing with his mate, huh?
3: Muriel! Oh, Muriel, I'm so glad you didn't come with me. So glad.
1: See, it's what I said. A husband should never take his wife on a bus ride. This way, it makes him glad. Saw some sights, huh, Willie?
3: Well, I saw a murder, that's what I saw.
2: Well, don't take it so big, Willie. Every waterfront cafe, they stage those things to impress the tourists with tropic passions.
3: No, not in a cafe, not staged. In a house on Paseo Moro, through a window. I saw a man strangled to death by another man. Well, you must take me back there, Mr. Shannon.
2: Sure, I'll humor you, Willie. It's sure boring in Havana, huh, Mrs. Carson? Come on, sailor, help me saddle up the jeep.
1: You'll adore the side saddle arrangement, Willie.
0: Just the way we wanted him, huh, Willie?
4: Like a wish come true. Peck me with a quick kiss, Muriel. I don't want to keep Shannon waiting.

0: You sure this is the house, huh?
1: Sure, I'm sure. Hey, what kind of guy you think I am? Think I go around blowing my horn about seeing a murder just so people will jump up in the air and kick heels together? Right in that room where the light is.
0: All right. We'll find out. Anybody home?
1: Nobody's home.
0: How do you know?
1: Well, if I were home and if somebody knocked on my door, I'd answer it. I was brought up that way.
0: Now, you've had all the advantages, Mr. Carson. Now, watch what my background does for me. I peek through windows. Okay, Mr. Carson?
1: Do you see anything in that room?
0: A man lying on the floor. Let's go in and take a look. One side, Buster. After you.
1: Dead?
0: Yeah.
1: Strangled?
0: Just the way you said. You've got pretty sharp eyes, Mr. Hey, look through that window and see if it's a cop at the door.
1: It's just a guy.
0: Now, wait here. Good evening. The door's off the hinges, mister. You could have walked in.
2: I am Liagra, friend to Senor Parate. Where is he?
0: Who?
2: Senor Parate, the senor whose home this is.
0: Oh, he's in the bedroom. Come on, I'll take you to him. There he is.
2: Why is he...
0: Because he's just been murdered.
2: You did this to him. To me, amiga. You are a murderer.
0: Now, take it easy, Buster. Put down that gun.
2: I'll kill you, killer of my friend. You will be...
0: Well, thanks, Mr. Carson.
1: The least you could have said, Shannon. This guy's finger was getting white on the trigger. Nice favor I did you, huh?
0: One of the nicest I've had all week long.
1: I wasn't kidding, was I? I really did see somebody strangled, didn't I?
0: Yeah, you really did. Now the procedure's to phone the cops. And use your own nickel, kid. It's your murder. I'm getting out of here.

0: Slade, come over here.
1: What for?
0: You're limping, Slade. Your toe, the big one, right foot.
1: What about my toe?
0: How you must have stubbed it when you kicked that door off its hinges. Here, shove it into this bucket of hot water I brought for you. Come on.
1: You're in a strange, storm-tossed mood this evening, sailor.
0: Come on. Off with the shoe. Off with the sock. Put the big toe in the hot crock.
1: Well, it does feel kind of stumpy. You're a thoughtful girl, sailor. Hey, that feels good. Swish the water around a little, sailor. That's good.
0: Boiled the water myself. Swishy, swishy.
1: Throw it into reverse, sailor. We've got an eavesdropper. Hi, LaSalle. Join me in a little toe dunking?
2: Please remove your large toe from that crock, Senor Shannon, and open up your safe.
1: You picked a fine time to stage a holdup, Inspector. Me with my socks down. I can tell you, though, you're wasting your time. All I've got in that safe is a few trinkets the guest checked with me what else, sailor?
0: You keep your change of T-shirts in there. You running low on menswear, LaSalle?
1: Go on, help yourself, LaSalle. Let it not be said of me I wouldn't give a pair of shirts and shorts to an inspector of police.
2: What I run low on, Shannon, is $50,000, taken from a murdered man, Louis Parate. I will need it as exhibit A to Z in your murder trial.
1: Oh, come on, LaSalle. Dunk a toe with me. You're tired.
2: As Parate must have been tired not to resist your strangulation of him. It is known in Havana, senor, that Louis Parate came here with $50,000 to buy tobacco at auction. He did not appear at the auction because he was choked up at the time. Because you killed him. Because I had two phone calls. The first saying there was a murder. The second from a cooperative Senor Liagra, who saw you in the house of Parate.
1: Sailor, call Mr. Carson for me. He's in the restaurant.
0: Yes, master.
2: I charge you with murder and you send girls on foolish errands. Who is this Carson? Your friendly credit foot doctor?
1: My alibi, LaSalle. Willie Carson saw the murder committed while riding a sightseeing bus. He's the man who...
0: One Willie Carson coming up, Slade.
1: Hi, Willie. This is Inspector LaSalle. He says I committed that murder you saw from the bus. Tell him how wrong he is, huh?
3: Well, of course he's wrong. You weren't the killer. I saw him with my own eyes.
4: Oh.
3: Not very clear, but it certainly wasn't Mr. Shannon. I'd swear it.
1: Exhibit A to Z in my defense, LaSalle. Willie Carson.
2: Which makes for me another theory. That you killed Louis Parati together. Spliced his 50,000 in half. I warn you, it is a theory that I shall give my best to. Adios.
1: Thanks again, Willie.
3: You can say that. Now you owe me double, Shannon.

0: tired, honey? Walking on the beach can make you tired. We're supposed to meet him around here anyhow.
1: How could you louse it? Such a simple thing. Such a simple little man like Parati. Such a lot of money like 50 grand. Go swim back to America. I'll hold your shoes.
0: Now, look, baby. Sure, Parati had $50,000. He showed it to me on the boat. Cash money. He was going to buy tobacco with it, he said. And wouldn't I have refreshment with him at his place when we got to Havana?
1: Patient me. I sit here and listen to you slobber and let you sift sand on my fingers. You know what would please me, Willie? If you...
0: I killed him. I just couldn't find the money. There wasn't time. It just wasn't it. There he is.
2: Hi, Leagra.
3: Buenas tardes, senor, senora. It is an evening of much beauty, is it not? And my performance earlier likewise, see?
1: Tell him, Willie.
0: You did very good, Leagra.
3: And you also, Senor Carson. You hit me very hard. I was truly unconscious for a moment. An unpleasantness I tolerate because of the amount of money you will now pay.
0: No money, Leagra. Couldn't find it. Hey, now, wait a minute.
3: To kill you, Senor Carson, is now a very easy thing to do.
0: Please don't. Listen to me.
3: A question suddenly occurs to me. Why should I murder? To kill a very nothing of a man such as you would nevertheless make me a murderer. Adios. I cannot feel sorry for what will happen to you, senor.
1: When it does, come back and see me, Leagra. I've just gotten so lonely.

0: Shannon's place. Slate Shannon speaking.
1: It is I, Liagra.
0: Who?
1: The gentleman who was not a gentleman this evening because my emotions made me threaten you with a gun. I wish to apologize.
0: Oh, sure. It's okay.
1: I wish to tell you who murdered my friend Parate. To my house, por favor, 17 Avenida Tercero. You will come?
0: Right away, Liagra. Oh, sailor.
2: I know. I can tell by the twitch to the jaw and the bulge to the eye that something yummy's happened.
0: Yeah, yummy. As in, who killed Parati? Now stop drawing those mustaches in that movie magazine. Let's find out who.
3: It is difficult to make a confession like this, Senor Shannon. But at such a time, a confession is the only thing.
2: Well, you just sit there and tell us all about it, Liagra.
0: Go on, tell me, who killed Parati?
3: It was a man who... Wait. To close the window against the possibility...
0: Liagra! Get down, sailor. Maybe whoever it is isn't finished shooting. And I'll kick over that lamp. Liagra. Yeah.
2: Hurt bad, Slate?
0: I wouldn't know. I never had the sensation. He's dead.

0: Open up. Open up the door, Senor Shannon, or I will break...
1: Hey, what's all the huffing and puffing in front of the door, Inspector? Why didn't you just try turning the knob, see? Knob, turn, open.
0: In my line of work, doors are 99% locked and bolted. I am no gambler. Why should I buck the odds? Therefore, I banged. So you will please take me to the room of the crime.
1: Sure, right in here. You might as well know it, LaSalle. I sent Sailor home after I called you to tell you what happened. Kid was kind of upset.
0: Oh, this I can appreciate. Of how a young lady of Senorita Doval's delicate sensitivities would get the vapors. Because this day you have seen two men dead, and she only one. And this man is who?
1: Name's Leagra.
0: Which is also the name of a man who called me upon the telephone to tell me you had strangled Senor Parate.
1: I didn't shoot this man. Look, he called me, told me to get here, told me he knew who strangled Parate. And then he was shot. So help me, Hannah.
0: She will not help you. This morning, we put a Senorita Hannah in the pokey for helping such as you. You are under arrest, Senor Shannon.
1: How can you do that to me? I called you up like a dyed-in-the-wool four-square citizen and reported a murder. Now you arrest me. Is this friendly?
0: As friendly as I can do it, Senor. I point this gun at you in a gentle manner.
1: I hate to take advantage, LaSalle, but goodbye. I must leave you.
0: I warn you, Senor. I will shoot you if you open that door. I warn you. Farewell. Again, my wife forgot to load my gun. Hey, wise LaSalle. To have done your duty with an empty gun. This is the way to keep the friendship of such a man as Slate Shannon.

0: No.
1: You can stop singing now, man.
0: You have to admit, Lady Sailor, it is more colorful than placing of 10 pesos in El Jukebox.
1: Leave us not, let a talent for a lyric and a guitar stun us, huh, King?
0: And you must also admit, Lady Sailor, that what I sing has truth in it. A man is strangled to death in his house. Mr. Slate is accused of it. The man is heisted of $50,000. Mr. Slate is accused of it. I wager you at this moment Mr. Slate is being accused of the murder of Senor Liagra, of whom you...
1: Oh, Slate will wriggle out of it. I ask you, King, who else would escort a girl to a murder and then send her home before the cops arrived? Who else but a polite, tender, considerate pigeon like Slate? I'll get it. Shannon's Place, Sailor Duval speaking.
2: Pack up a box lunch, Sailor. We're going sightseeing on a bus. I'm a fugitive again.
1: Oh, and the cops will never look for you on a bus, will they, fugitive?
2: I figure they've seen all the sights. 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Prado Terminal. Be my guest. You can have the seat by the window.
0: I was right, Lady Sailor?
1: Yeah. Get my coat, King. I've got to do the town with a boy on the lam.

0: There it is, Muriel. Harati's house.
1: Complete with police escort. How do you expect to get in there? How do you expect to find that money, Willie?
0: You want a needle or you want to help? I'll get in that house, baby, without you. And I'll find that 50 grand without you. And I'll spend it without you.
1: Willie, boy, you talk with muscles. I like it. Goes good with you.
0: Talk to the cop.
1: All right. Hello.
2: Senorita?
1: I'm lost.
2: That is too bad. I would be happy to direct you.
1: Which direction do you suggest?
2: I do not know where you want to go, senorita.
1: Well, if you were a lonely American girl in a tropical country and you had no place to go and you met a policeman who was nice to you.
2: I am off duty in 4 hours, senorita.
1: Willie, you were splendid. You're going to work up to where you deserve me, boy.
0: Yeah. Now help me drag this cop into the house, and I'll get you 50 grand. You made a lucky catch, Muriel. I take care of my wife. You'll be happy.
3: And to your left, tourists, the edificio of the Palace of the Presidentes. You will note that the columns are of Italian marble and Circassian porphyry. We will stop here, the boss, for a few moments so that you can feel the same and take snapshots for the folks back home.
4: Let's go, sailor.
1: You go. I felt of Circassian porphyry.
4: So you can come and feel it again. I've got to know how long a stop they make here, sailor.
1: You figuring on running the line, a little competition, Slate? See Havana in Shannon's Jeep? Cut rate? That's why you...
4: I want to see if we stop here long enough for a man to go kill another man and get back in time not to lose his seat in the bus. Come on. I couldn't have done it from that last place, sailor.
1: Who couldn't have done what? To who?
4: Pay attention, sightseer. The killer couldn't go kill Louis Parati and get back in time to enjoy more sights.

0: Here, take my gun, honey. I'll answer the door. Cover me.
1: Oh, yeah. Thanks. Put the gun away, baby. How do you like what just happened to us?
2: What happened to us?
1: A package just came for Parati. You want to bet what's in it? You want to bet it's the reason we couldn't find the money? How much you want to bet, baby? 10 grand? 20? 50?
2: You strangled a shrewd man, Willie. Parati mailed himself his own money. Rub a package of that stuff against my cheek so I can admire you. Gee, I admire you, Will. The way you...
3: Hiya, honeymooners.
4: Aw, Slate, look at her. That honeymoon outfit. If ever I have a honeymoon, that's what I want to wear. A package of $100 bills. Let me try one on, honey. I look nice and green.
1: Give them one, Muriel. Give them both one. They've been real nice to us.
2: I get real stingy at times. The best I can do, people, is show you this gun.
3: It's a nice gun. Is that the one you shot Leagra with, Mrs. Carson?
2: Not me, him. I stood by his side and cheered him on.
1: Makes a man proud. Have a wife like Muriel and the world is yours.
3: Let me run it down for you, Willie. You went on that sightseeing tour, strangled the man who used to live here, then ran back to the floor show at La Mesa's.
4: You must have missed the best part of that floor show, Willie. They had a comedian there who swallowed a small accordion. The things that man breathed into La Paloma.
1: Well, maybe I'll see it next time around. How about me, Shannon? I yell murder, protect you from the cops, do all sorts of friendly things to put you on my side.
3: Same thing with Leagra, huh? Have him run in and point at me with a gun and you knock him cold. All an act to make you an innocent boy.
1: Right, real right. Only he had to go because he wanted too much money too soon. Oh, Shannon.
3: Uh-huh?
1: Don't think I'm leaving you empty-handed. I had to hit a cop to get in here. He's in the next room with the breath knocked out of him. It's been out of him for an hour now.
2: I'll cover them, Willie. Pick up the money. Willie?
1: Yeah?
2: You were a good husband.
3: Watch it, Willie. She's going to shoot you in the back.
1: Muriel, don't! Muriel!
5: You could have had it in the back! Let go of me! Let go of me!
3: You can let her go now, Willie. I'll take over. The gun, Muriel.
5: I'll kill you, too.
3: The gun.
6: Oh, such a fool, Muriel. Such a greedy fool. You kill me, what does it get you? A lifetime of nothing.
4: Get me out of here, Slate.
3: In a while, baby. Just turn your back on it.
4: Get me out of here.
3: Sure. A few things to do first about him, about her. Then I'll take you home.

0: Slate? 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Oh, about that chowderhead. Sends me for breadcrumbs to feed the seagulls and falls asleep on the beach. Come on, Slate, wake up.
1: Huh?
0: Wake up. Who are you dreaming about?
1: Huh? 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That little lotus could make a soft cooing sound and those yaks would eat right out of her hand.
0: Cooing sound, huh? 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Coo. 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Coo. 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They're for the seagulls.
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Its title, Framed for Murder. 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
0: It's National Wheaties Week. Yep, time to try Wheaties. If you haven't had any for a while, try them now. If you've been eating them right along, have an extra bowl full for me. How about that? You know, I've been talking about Wheaties all summer, saying, see how Wheaties at 7 can help at 11. Well, by golly, they can. I get up to Wheaties, bananas on mine, thanks, and I honestly feel as if I had more pep all morning. And why not you? This is National Wheaties Week. Time for you to have some Wheaties. Breakfast of champions. Oh, go ahead, have some. It's National Wheaties Week.
2: Now, tonight's adventure into the world of the unknown. The world of Dimension X. In the South Pacific, night comes on rapidly. The sun dips below the flat horizon. The sea is crimson for a moment, and then night falls. But on Tahani Atoll, giant arc lights turn night into day. Across the waters of the lagoon within the barrier reef, launches and tugs skitter back and forth. While on the curving half-moon of the island, army trucks and jeeps scuttle down the rough roads bulldozed by the sea bees just 6 weeks ago. A low Quonset hut stands near the beach, surrounded by tangled wire. This is the preliminary command post, and inside is General Frank Gaydosh, field director of the test. Operation Destruction.
3: Well, everything on schedule, General Gaydosh. Radiological survey is complete. Instruments placement checked.
4: Get me Navy and tell them H-hours is ordered. Send a periodic time check to Air Force and Ewentuck and observation control on the Missouri.
3: Yes, sir.
4: I want a complete roster check on all personnel before HR. That test bomb is going off at 10 o'clock tomorrow morning. Even if there's a whole battalion stranded on the target vessels. You see that everybody's clear.
3: Yes, sir. Nate Cohen wants to see you.
4: Who the devil is he?
3: AP man. He's been selected by the press radio pool to interview you.
4: I haven't got time. Tell him to speak to Major Breedenberg. He's the PRO.
3: Well, I think perhaps you'd better see him, sir. The directive on public relations from Washington was very clear.
4: Now, what blazes am I supposed to run a bomb test and play mother hen to a bunch of reporters?
3: Washington's...
4: All right. Bring him in. Relly.
5: Yes, sir?
4: Give me some black coffee.
5: Yes, sir.
3: This is Mr. Cohen, General Gaydosh.
6: How do you do, General?
4: Lousy, as a matter of fact.
6: Is that an official statement?
4: No. And run some of that world is at the crossroads baloney.
6: I wrote that yesterday. General, what effect do you think the new bomb will have in the world situation?
4: I can't tell you that, even if I knew. My job is to set the blaster thing off, see that nobody gets hurt, and collect the data.
3: Can I speak with you for a moment, sir?
4: Later, Alan. Go ahead, Cohen.
6: Can you release anything on the scientific principles involved?
4: I don't even understand it myself. Wait a minute. Dr. Muller.
7: Yes?
4: Come over here a moment, will you? Cohen, this is Dr. Fred Muller.
6: How do you do?
4: Civilian scientific director. He's the only one who knows what's inside that warhead.
8: How do you do, Mr. Cohen?
6: How about a statement, Doctor?
8: Well, I'm afraid all I'm allowed to say is that the bomb is new. It's extremely powerful. And off the record, it's very tricky and dangerous.
6: What'll happen if it goes off prematurely?
8: I don't think we have to worry about that. In fact, we wouldn't even know about it. If you'll excuse me now.
6: How about the natives?
4: What about them?
6: They're going to be evacuated from the island?
4: They already have been.
3: General Gaydosh.
6: I saw the Tahani chief outside when I came in. The whole tribe's out there squatting down at the motor pool having a conference.
4: What? Alan.
3: I've been trying to tell you, sir, the Tahani are still on the island.
4: What? The LCTs already, aren't they?
3: Yes, sir, but they won't go. They refuse.
4: The scheduled call for their evacuation to Milani 3 hours ago.
3: I realize that, sir, but I hoped we could still get them off without violence.
4: Look, Alan, they're either on the island or off. Wait a minute. Go on, that's all.
6: What are you going to do about the natives, General?
4: I'll issue a statement later.
6: You going to force them?
4: Go on, out. I haven't got time.
6: All right, General. Thanks. Thanks a lot.
4: All right, Alan, let's have it.
3: Well, sir, the Tahani have been kicking up a fuss all along.
4: They won't leave. They won't? Do they know what's going to happen to the island? Do they know we're going to blow it higher than a kite?
3: I told the chief, and he just said they won't go.
4: They'll go, all right, if I have to... Get him in here.
5: Chief?
4: And the lieutenant who interprets.
7: Yes, sir.
4: How do you like that, Dr. Muller? I haven't got enough trouble.
8: I feel rather sorry for the Tahani. It can't make much sense to them. We arrive and tell them they've got to get out.
4: I appreciate your finer feelings, Muller. But I can't let 100 half-naked Kanakas hold up the bomb test.
8: But they're not Kanakas, General. Captain Cook discovered the island in 1788.
4: What's the difference?
9: Lieutenant Gilbert reporting, sir.
10: Noah.
4: I haven't got time for ceremony, Gilbert. Tell the chief he and his tribe have to get off the island. We're providing homes for the Mamalani.
9: Maruru Teupa. Tau Tiari. Iti Mailani.
10: Hey, Maruru Awai.
4: Translate, Gilbert.
9: The chief says...
10: Yai.
9: You do not understand. Mailani is a bad island. My people have lived on Tahani from the time that our ancestors were cast away on the island. The spirits of our ancestors are buried in the earth. Our fathers are buried here. Our fathers' fathers...
4: If he thinks I'm going to move his graveyard, he's crazy.
9: In our ancestors' time, the Tahani came in a great bird canoe. We were cast away on this island, and we have made it our home. What right have you now to carry us over the sea to a strange land where we would die weeping for our homes? We will not go.
8: By the water of Babylon, there we sat down and we wept when we remembered Zion.
4: Thank you. Thank you, Dr. Muller. You're a great help. Gilbert.
8: Yes, sir?
4: Tell him I have no choice. He's got till midnight to get his tribe on board those LCTs peacefully, or I'll have the Marine detachment carry them on board.
8: Rather harsh, General. After all, justice is on their side. We are preparing to blow up their island, and we haven't asked them about it.
4: Dr. Muller, you will kindly confine yourself to the scientific aspects of this operation. I'll take care of administrative matters.
8: Well, if you could explain to them what is at stake here.
4: Any further explaining I've got to do, I'll do with the Marine Detachment. I'm not going to hold up my schedule to coddle 100 barefoot natives. Well, Gilbert?
9: I told him.
4: All right, get him out of here. I've heard enough. What the devil is that?
9: It's some kind of a curse, sir. I can catch some of it. The island will remember the tears of its children and punish the invaders. The great destroyer will not destroy, and the evil man who is the chief will travel far through the blackness of night, even as the children of the island end, so will he.
4: All right, Gilbert, take him away.
9: Yes, sir. Enough, yeah, kai.
4: Colonel Allen, get a detail from the Marine Detachment with tear gas and small arms down to the motor pool. 1 hour, have those natives on that transport. And I don't care how they do it. Is that my coffee, Varelli?
11: Yes, sir.
8: They must know about the bomb. The great destroyer will not destroy.
11: You worried about that curse?
8: Well, I should think you might be. He threatened you personally. If I were you, I'd carry a pistol till they got off the island. The chief looked as if he'd cheerfully strangle you with his bare hands.
4: I'm supposed to end the way they do, huh? What's that?
8: Oh, probably the Tahani saying goodbye to their island. I think I'll go down to the motor pool.
4: Well, stay out of the way and get back here in an hour. Well. We've got to have this wrapped up and headquarters moved out to the Missouri by dawn.

0: Davy, in instrument room, checking in, sir.
1: That's the last. Have the Missouri take over control and send for my jeep.
0: Yes, sir.
1: Are the LCTs there standing by with those natives?
0: Yes, sir. They're on the beach.
2: The bomb unit is assembled in place, General.
1: 2330, right on the nose. Robin, start evacuation procedure.
2: The Tahani have stopped.
1: Allen's probably moving them out to the beach. Check in with Navy and Air Force, Riley.
0: Yes, sir.
1: What's that?
2: It's coming from the beach.
1: Tahani making trouble. Come on.
3: You, Kelvin, what is it?
4: Yes, sir. Colonel Allen ordered the Marines in, sir.
3: What happened? What happened, man?
4: The natives. They just got up and started marching.
3: Did they embark?
4: Oh, you don't understand, sir. They marched up the cliff and right off into the lagoon.
3: What?
4: All of them. The women and the kids, too. They didn't even try to swim, sir.
3: What were you doing all this time? Just standing around with your thumb in your mouth? Where was the Marine detachment?
4: We couldn't stop them, sir. They just walked over the cliff. They didn't even scream, not even the kids.
2: We sent the crash boats out, but we couldn't get any of them out.
1: Crazy idiots. Were any of the reporters there?
2: Cohen and a life photographer.
3: Get his film and hold it till I release it.
2: What are you going to do, General? Postpone HR?
3: It's too late for that now. Calling HR off isn't going to bring the natives back.
2: But 100 men, women, and children just walking into the water, it's horrible.
3: Look, I'm not happy about it either, but there's nothing we can do now. I gave them a chance to get off. They didn't want to take it. That's their hard luck, not mine.
2: I hope you're right.
1: What do you mean by that?
2: Oh, I was just thinking about the curse the chief put on you. Even as the children of the island end, so will he. That's what he said to you, General.
3: I heard him.
5: Keep waiting, General.
2: The great destroyer will not destroy. That must mean the bomb.
3: Don't worry, Dr. Muller. It'll take more than a mumbo-jumbo curse from a native witch doctor to stop this operation. At 8 hours, that bomb goes off.

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1: All checked in.
0: It's H minus 1 minute, H minus one.
6: Take a good look at that island on the screen, Mueller. When you throw that key, it just won't be there anymore. Nothing but an atom mushroom over the lagoon.
7: It's quite a funeral pyre for the Tahani.
2: Stubborn idiots. In a way, it serves them right, Mueller.
7: It can't get in the way of progress.
1: Progress? I wonder if it is, General.
0: It's H minus 30 seconds. H hour minus 30, 29, 28, 27, 26,
7: The great destroyer. That's what he called the bomb.
2: Hold it, Mueller. Allen, report.
1: All checked in. Camera's running.
2: Sound fire warning. Stand by for firing. Ready, Mueller?
1: Ready.

0: didn't go off.
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0: The bomb didn't go off.
1: Relly, signal stand by. Condition red. Allen, check readings. Muller, what's wrong?
2: What happened?
0: I don't know. The bomb didn't go off.
1: What do you mean?
2: Why did it go off?
0: I don't know, except for one thing. The Tahani chief said the great destroyer would not destroy. It didn't, General. The bomb didn't go off.

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1: It's National Wheaties Week. 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His regular program for Wheaties is Sarah's Private Caper. Joe's a regular guy. He sits there in the glass cage called the control room, running his show. But right now, here he is at the microphone to say his say about Wheaties. Ready, Joe?
2: Thanks, Frank. You know, folks, I sit there in the glass cage, as Frank calls it, and I have to stop my programs long enough for him to talk about Wheaties. But you know, I don't mind. I kind of like this talk about Wheaties and milk and fruit. That's a lot of good eating. And I like the idea of celebrating National Wheaties Week, too. You know, we enjoy putting radio programs on for your entertainment. And we'd enjoy knowing that, well, that you're going to try Wheaties because of us. I hope you'll get Wheaties tomorrow and have some. The whole family. Matter of fact, I think I'll join you.
0: Thank you, producer Joe Parker. If you like this program, friend, get some Wheaties and help celebrate National Wheaties Week.
3: How about it, General? What happened? You got a statement?
4: Nothing you can use, Cone. Not until we find out what went wrong. Why don't you come aboard this ship?
3: I walked on. You don't know why the bomb failed, huh?
4: It didn't fail. Just didn't go off.
3: Hey, what's that tank thing on deck, General?
4: Undersea Salvage Unit Mark IV. They call it an undersea crawler.
3: Well, somebody going down?
4: That bomb is down there in the lagoon somewhere. Could go off at any second. Somebody has to go down, find it, and disarm it.
3: That's a lovely job. Who's elected?
4: I am. Dr. Muller. He's the only one who knows how to dismantle it. The
5: crawler's ready, General.
4: All right, come on, Muller.
5: I'm ready.
4: Well, and as soon as we hit shallow water, get those gates open. We'll pull the crawler out, then you get away in a hurry. That bomb goes off while we're working on it. I don't want any casualties.
5: Yes, sir.
4: Inside, Muller.
5: All right.
6: I'm in.
4: Remember, get this LCT out of the lagoon in a hurry. You got that, Alan? You take your orders from Admiral Yancey.
5: Yes, sir. And good luck.
4: Closing the hatch. Get the sonar and Geiger counter warmed up, Muller.
6: Right. I was just thinking of something, General. That curse. Part of it came true. The bomb didn't go off.
4: No?
6: The second part of that curse was that you would end where they ended, and that was at the bottom of the lagoon.
4: What are you trying to do, Muller?
6: Nothing. I was just thinking this crawler is going to take us right down there where the Tahani died.
4: I'm not worried about a handful of dead natives, Muller. I'm worried about that bomb. Okay, they're opening the gate. Let's go.

0: SU-4 to control. 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Anything on sonar, Muller?
1: A school of fish.
0: Ever been down to Falla before?
1: Only in the tank at New London. I think I've got a Geiger reading dead ahead. Hang on, we're going up over the reef. It must be the bomb, all right. The Geiger count is clucking like a brood hen.
0: Keep an eye on the front vision plate. If we run over the bomb, we're liable to set it off.
1: I think I'm getting something on sonar. Left of point.
0: USU-4 to control. Over. USU-4 to control. Over.
1: That's a fine note.
0: Radio's out.
1: Dead ahead. It looks too large to be the bomb.
0: Can't see much in the forward vision, but... Wait a minute. That's part of the reef ahead.
1: Well, that's where the Geiger reading indicated. The bomb must have settled in a hole in the reef.
0: We'll have to go after it in diving suits. Suits are in the locker. Let's get this over with. The less time I spend down here waiting for that bomb to blow, the better I like it. Ready, Muller? Grab your helmet.
2: Getting me all right on your headset?
3: Okay, I'm going to fill the lock. Here goes the outer door. Let's go.
2: This isn't like that diving tank in New London.
3: Look out for that call. Cut you to ribbons.
2: There's an opening of some sort there.
3: Wait till I get the light up. See if we can get a Geiger reading out of that opening.
2: Just a... Over there. It's down there, all right.
3: Devil. How about down first?
2: See anything down there?
3: Well, get down here fast.
2: What is this? You find something?
3: The bottom of this hole. It's metal on the sides.
2: But it's the coral reef.
3: Look. Well, the joints. There's a hull plate of some kind. And...
2: Look out above us.
3: It's closing. Grab it.
2: Too late.
3: That little hatch. Just lit over the top.
2: This is impossible. What's going on?
3: It's like an airlock.
2: Water's being pumped out. General, do you realize what this means?
3: Not sure. There's an inner door opening. Careful.
2: It's a passageway. What do we do now?
3: There isn't much to do. We can take off our helmets, so. Now shows good air.
2: Yeah.
4: All right. Come on. What is this? Undersea fort? What's it doing here? What does it mean?
5: Whatever it is. Our bomb must be down here.
4: Wait. There's someone there.
6: And I can't see. There's a shadow. Who is it? Who's that?
7: Mahanua, Dr. Muller. Welcome to our ship. We have been waiting for you.
4: General, it can't be. Did you see it?

0: long has the undersea crawler been down, Varelli?
1: 4 hours, sir. 2 since we lost contact.
0: Well, keep trying.
1: Yes, sir.
0: I've given them enough time. I'm going to send another crawler down.
2: What do you figure happened to them, Colonel?
0: Well, there are a lot of things. Hey, how did you get in here?
2: I walked in. Okay, when are you going to release this, Colonel? It's the biggest story since the election. The bomb, a dud, Dr. Muller, General Gadosh, dead.
0: They're not dead. At least we don't know they are. As long as the bomb doesn't go off, there's still a chance that something will. The bomb. Morelli, condition red. I don't know. Gilbert, radiation control into action.
3: Yes, sir.
0: Get the hot squad into Tejane Lagoon as soon as it's cleared. And get me a PT board with radiation screens.
2: What is it, Colonel? What happened?
0: The bomb must have blown.
2: What about Muller, the general?
0: If they were down in that lagoon, you get.

0: current reading, 75 and steady.
1: I'll take her in as close to the beach as you can.
2: Steady as she goes.
3: Is there any danger of more explosions?
4: No, when she goes, she goes.
0: Radiation 82.
4: The danger is radioactivity. Our shields aren't much good, but we've got to pick up the recording instruments as soon after the blast as possible.
0: Radiation 93.5.
4: Well, that's still safe. Hey, Cohen, is that something on the beach there?
3: Oh, yeah, it looks like a body. Maybe you blew one of the Tahani back out of the lagoon.
4: No. It's moving. Gilbert, glasses.
5: Yes, sir.
4: It's a man, all right.
2: Head into the beach.
5: Aye, aye, sir. Who is it, Colonel?
4: I can't tell, but he's in a diving suit. It's either Muller or General Gaydosh.
6: No radiation burns, superficial bruises, mild shock. He'll be all right, Colonel.
1: Can he talk?
6: For a while. I'm going to give him a sedative shortly.
1: Mm. Muller, what happened? How did the bomb go off?
7: Oh, you didn't.
3: He's still out of his head.
1: Quiet, Cohen, quiet. Go on, Dr. Muller. What did you find?
7: A ship. A giant metal ship. There under the lagoon.
1: A submarine?
7: No. It was a spaceship. Camouflaged right next to the reef.
1: What?
7: When we went inside, we found the Tahani chief and all the tribe alive.
1: What are you saying?
3: Well, they drowned in the lagoon. I saw them.
7: No, they didn't commit suicide as we thought. They just dived underwater into the rocket.
1: A rocket? Built by Polynesian savages?
7: But they're not savages. They're castaways. They're from another planet. Don't you understand? Their spaceship was wrecked here 400 years ago. They've been waiting ever since for a chance to go home.
1: This boy's out of his mind. You better put him under the sedative, Doctor.
7: It's true. They'd exhausted their fuel. They couldn't find anything here on Earth to replace it until we developed atomic power.
3: Atomic power? You mean they stole our bomb?
7: They made me dismantle it for them at the point of a gun. And then just before they blasted off, they let me go.
1: But what about the general?
7: You mean
1: they killed him?
7: You don't understand. I said I dismantled that bomb at the point of a gun. It was General Gaydosh who was holding it.
1: What's that?
7: Yes, he was one of them, one of their spies, sent out to bring back the rocket fuel they needed. And now, after 400 years, the castaways are going home.

0: Tonight, Dimension X has transcribed The Castaways, written by Ernest Canoy from an original story by Ernest Canoy and George Lefferts. Featured in the cast were Santos Ortega as General Gaydosh, Greg Morton as Dr. Muller, your narrator, Norman Rose, music by Albert Berman, engineer Bill Chambers. Dimension X is produced by Van Woodward and directed tonight by Jack Cuney. In a moment, we'll tell you about next week's show. And now, here is your Wheaties man, Frank Martin.
1: It's National Wheaties Week. 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And if everybody goes out and buys Wheaties tomorrow, then the whole doggone country is going to be celebrating National Wheaties Week in the proper manner. And it's a real nice celebration, too. Pour out those golden flakes, pour on the milk, put on the fruit, and you'll be eating good to be feeling good. Breakfast of champions. 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
6: 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If our editorial staff edits your questions a bit, don't fret over it. In case of similarity, we'll have to be sole judge of who shall be paid. And all questions become the property of Information Please. Lucky Strike hopes that you will continue to listen in to Information Please under its new sponsor. And Lucky Strike wishes to take this opportunity of thanking Mr. Fadiman, Mr. Kieran, Mr. Adams, and Mr. Levant for the many pleasant hours they have furnished us all under our sponsorship. And now light up a Lucky as I present our Master of Ceremonies, book reviewer of the New Yorker magazine, Clifton Fadiman. Mr. Fadiman.
8: Thank you, Mr. Clark. Thank you. And we, too, are very glad to hear that the performers on Information Please have provided our audience with so many pleasant hours. Now tonight, Information Please continues on its go-as-it-will and unrehearsed path. Our board consisting of our regulars, Franklin P. Adams, Oscar Levant, and John Kieran of the New York Sun and other papers. And tonight they're joined by an old friend of ours, the creator of Mrs. Miniver, Jan Struther, who tomorrow morning will receive from the University of Pennsylvania the degree of Doctor of Letters. How does it feel to be called Doctor, Jan?
9: I don't know. It doesn't happen to me.
8: Well, we're going to begin with a question from Roland Parr of Baltimore, Maryland. Get two out of three if you can. It's about the sun. From these descriptions of the sun at different times of day, identify the source of each of these phrases. Here's the first. Shines bright. Shines bright. Mr. Kieran.
10: On my old Kentucky home.
8: That's right. Shines bright on my old Kentucky home. Now we're going to have another shine. Shining with all his might. Shining with all his might. Miss Struther.
9: It's from the walrus and the carpenter.
8: How's it go?
9: Sun was shining on the sea, or might be sand, shining
11: sea.
9: With all his might.
8: Yes, it's from Alice in Wonderland, as you say. I think it's Tweedledee who sings the song, unless I'm greatly mistaken. Mr. Adams, you're usually a bear on Alice in Wonderland. Remember with the Tweedledee? Or in the Walrus and the Carpenter song?
11: Walrus and the Carpenter.
9: I know it's the Walrus and the Carpenter.
8: You think it is? All right.
11: I know it is.
8: Here's another and last. Shines best. Shines best.
12: My Where's son, that? My son? No.
8: No, no. Shines best.
12: Shine on, Harvest Moon?
8: You have to shine best, Oscar.
12: Well, I'm not.
8: Mr. Adams?
11: That wouldn't be a Horatio Alger book. Tony the Bootblack. He shined best.
8: Frank, I don't know where you pick these things up. Miss Struther.
9: There's an old Scottish folk song, The Sun Shines Best on My Ain Country. Would it be that?
8: Well, that's a beautiful one. Now,
12: sun shines east, the sun shines west, the sun shines best. My mammy.
8: Yeah.
12: Gee, it took me a long
8: Very
12: time.
8: Very good. That's absolutely right, Oscar. You ought to take a short course in sibilation sometime. But that's quite right. And I think Mr. Struthers is quite right also. And how about this one from Thomas R. Waite of New York City? Here are the names of three royal ladies. None of them could keep their men. Rather, none of whom could keep her man. Now, the first is Dido. Why couldn't she keep her man? Which man, Mr. Kieran?
10: It was Aeneas. He couldn't keep him because he sailed away. He wouldn't stay in Carthage. He was on his way to found Rome.
8: Yes, well, why should he have deserted such a lovely lady?
10: He had orders from the gods to move on.
8: Yeah, people were more religious in those days. Yes, and you'll find it, the whole story, Mr. Kieran.
10: In the Virgil's Aeneas.
8: Right, and how about...
10: Book one.
8: Book one. How about Nausicaa, Nausicaa?
12: That isn't what it sounds like, is it?
8: No, it's different. You'll find this in it's a Greek name, Oscar.
12: All right.
8: And Miss Struther?
9: Well, it was in the Odyssey, and I think she tried to keep Ulysses or Odysseus, didn't she?
8: Don't put it that way. She tried to keep him with her would be
9: keep
8: perhaps
9: him
8: a little
9: with
8: more
9: her.
8: Genteel.
9: Beg your pardon.
8: Yes. And why couldn't she do so, Miss Struther?
9: Oh, I get just... He was just a roaming sort of man, wasn't he?
8: Well, that would be a reason for
11: She his... changed him into something else.
9: Uh-uh, that was
8: Oh,
9: classy.
8: You got the wrong man.
12: He got a new sponsor.
8: Well, as a matter of fact, Ulysses wanted to get back to his old sponsor, who was Penelope. And that was the reason that he didn't stay with Nausicaa. Is that pronounced Nausicaa or Nausicaa, John?
10: I'll leave that to Frank.
11: Nausicaa.
8: You like Nausicaa better?
11: Oh. No question.
8: For some reason, Ulysses wanted to get home to his legitimate wife, Penelope.
11: That was his story.
8: That's the way Homer has it, Mr. Adams. Now, how about this royal lady, Lo Tsen, Lo-T-S-E-N? Why couldn't she keep her man? Of course, first you have to know who Lo Tsen is.
12: Is that the bitter tea of Tsen? General
8: no,
12: Tsen?
8: No,
10: was
8: no.
10: that the Japanese name of Madame Butterfly?
8: No, it's an idea,
10: well, it
8: though.
10: Should be.
8: No. No, it's the heroine of Lost Horizon by James Hilton. And remember, when she leaves Shangri-La with the hero, she suddenly gets... Mr. Levant?
12: That was Margot. She didn't fool me either.
8: Well, what happened? What happened to Margot?
12: Well, at Shangri-La, she didn't age. And when she left, she suddenly grew a beard.
8: That's right.
12: I didn't mean it that way. I mean it,
8: I know what you mean, yeah, sure.
12: Figuratively.
8: Figuratively.
12: She got very old in the nick of time.
8: Yes, that's right. Well, we got two out of three on those, at least. Now, how about this one from Fred Negre of Santa Cruz, California? In what films or plays were these songs interpolated? They weren't written for the purpose, but they were older songs that were used in what film or play? Let's have the first. That's a tough one. Mr. Levant?
12: It was originally in Sonny, but it was in The Male Animal.
8: Hey, that's very good, remember.
12: I saw The Male Animal enough times.
8: Yeah, but I think that's very good to remember that that song appeared in The Male Animal. Did you know, Miss Struther, that it did?
9: No, I didn't know it appeared in The Male Animal. I thought it was Margie.
12: Oh, no.
9: It wasn't Margie.
8: No, what's the song called, Mr. Glenn?
12: It's called Who Stole My Heart Away.
8: Yeah?
12: You can't record that, you know. It's against you.
8: Who is
12: that? It's in the second act when his wife wants to dance with the old football player, and he comes downstairs.
8: Yeah.
12: He, either being Nugent or Fonda, and he sees the old light in their feet as they dance.
8: This is your Virgil's Aeneid.
12: Yeah.
8: All right, now let's have the second. Mr. Adams?
13: That was in The Merry Widow.
8: Yes. Now, go forward.
13: You mean in another play?
8: Yes, there are other plays after The Merry Widow, Mr. Adams.
13: I wouldn't know what that would be in.
8: Mr. Levant?
12: That was in Mr. Hitchcock's picture, The Shadow of a Doubt.
8: Yes, that was one of the motifs in Shadow of a
13: Doubt. You got to see movies, too?
8: Yeah. Adams, if you want to make a living on this program, you better get out in the evening occasionally. Wait a minute.
12: You can deduct it from your income tax, too. That's to date the brain concussion the boy had on his bicycle.
8: That's right, yes. Now, how about the next one? Miss Struther?
9: I think that's out of Casablanca.
8: That's right, very good.
9: As time goes by.
8: As time goes by, very good, Miss Struther. Casablanca is right. That's 3 out of 3. Very good memories. Now, how about this one from J.C. Ayers of Eugene, Oregon? To whom are these poems addressed? The first is Kipling's famous poem, If. It's addressed to whom? Not necessarily a specific name. Miss Struther?
9: My son.
8: My son. How do you know that?
9: Because it ends, and what is more, you'll be a man, my son.
8: That's exactly right, Miss Struther. Very good. Now, how about the poem, or rather song, called The Spaniard That Blighted My Life? It's addressed to whom?
12: Al Jolson sang it so many years, I would dedicate it to him.
8: Hmm? Yes, but the song itself is sung to whom?
12: That's all I can remember.
8: How about it, Mr.?
10: Well, to anybody who will listen.
8: Well.
10: Listen to me while I tell you.
8: Well, what's the answer?
9: You.
8: Yes, you is the exact answer. Listen
9: cheating.
8: To me while I tell you of the Spaniard that blighted my life. Are you through with those castanets, Adams?
13: Yeah.
8: All right. Now, how about this
13: Obligato.
8: One? Paul Revere's Ride is addressed to whom? Well, well, several hands. Adams?
13: Quote, my children.
8: Yes, unquote.
13: Unquote.
8: Right. And now here are Mr. Rysdale and Mr. Cross.
1: The best tunes of all move to Carnegie Hall. Yes, the best tunes of all move to Carnegie Hall. Here's the ABC of smoking. It's just as simple as that. 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And, ladies and gentlemen, Lucky Strike means fine tobacco. So round, so firm, so fully packed, so free and easy on the draw. No wonder that with independent experts, with men who know tobacco best, it's Lucky's 2-to-1.
8: Yeah, sorry to interrupt. Thank you, Mr. Cross. Now, how about this one? From Mrs. Catherine Ring of Montclair, New Jersey. I'm going to ask you to name for us the titles of 3 works of poetry or fiction that include the name of an insect.
9: Inset or insect?
8: Insect, I-N-S-E-C-T.
12: The Gold Bug by Edgar Allan Poe.
8: That's a very good one, Mr. Levant. Now we have 2 more insects to go.
12: Rats, Lice, and Other Things by Zinsizer.
8: That's right. Rats, Lice, and History by Zinser. All right. Another one? Don't any insects come to your mind?
13: Aunt Jemima.
8: What one? Aunt Jemima.
12: Rats of Norway by
8: Rats. Blonde. Rats are not insects. They house insects.
12: Mm-hmm.
8: Yes, Mr. Adams.
13: Rats don't count.
8: No, they don't count unless they go to school.
12: What about the bat by the Fledermaus?
8: Yeah. The bat is
9: an insect.
13: Life of the bee.
8: Gracious. The what?
13: Life of the bee.
8: Is the bee an insect,
13: mainly.
8: Mr. Kieran?
10: Yes, it is.
8: Well, that's very good. Yes. New Grub Street would be another one. Miss Struther, do you have one?
9: No, I was going to say Life of the Bee.
8: Life of the Bee, The Scarab Murder Case by S.S. Van Dyne, any of those. Now, how about this one from Howard F. Shout of Detroit, Michigan? What poems do these sounds suggest? The first sound, I wish we had a sound effect, is the sound of surf, which suggests to you what poem? Mr. Kieran?
10: That would be Dover Beach, I should say, by Matthew Arnold.
14: That would be a very good one, yes. Perhaps an even more familiar one would be one by Tennyson. John, will that...
10: Break, on that cold gray stone.
14: That would be one. How about the sound of rain dropping?
12: Rain, go away, come again another day.
14: Sure. Yes, why not?
9: Rain, go to Spain, we say.
14: Is that all that separates the two countries?
9: Mm-hmm.
14: Easily bridged. And marching feet would recall, the sound of marching feet. Mr. Adams?
13: Tramp, comma, tramp, comma, tramp. The boys are marching.
14: That's right.
13: By my grandfather-in-law.
14: Was it really?
13: Yes, sir.
14: What was his name?
13: George F. Root.
14: And he was your grandfather-in-law?
13: Yes,
14: in law. Did he put in all those commas, too? Or are you his editor in amending them for? Any of those will do. Boots, Boots, Boots by Kipling. Mr. Struther, perhaps you were going to give us that one. How about this one for Mrs. R. R. Coutant of Schenectady, New York? This, again, is a musical selection, and it describes a dance. According to the title, who or what is dancing? Let's have the first. Yes, Mr. Levin.
12: Dance of the Miraltons in the Nutcracker Suite.
14: That's right. And who is...
10: Mirliton.
14: Yes. Well, what is dancing? Let's have the English on.
12: Ask Disney. I don't know what a Mirliton is. It's with three flutes.
14: Dance of the Flutes. Mr. Kieran?
10: I just got to say it.
14: Yes.
10: Mirliton is French for flute.
14: That's quite right.
12: Is that why you use three flutes? I never knew one.
14: I suppose so, yeah. And now the second of these. Let's see if we can figure this one out. Mr. Levant?
13: I'm dancing with tears in my eyes.
14: Yeah. Sounded as if you ought to be on Duffy's Tavern, Levant. Yes, I, of course, as Oscar reminded us, is the one who was dancing. And now the third and last. I have two hands. I have one hesitant
9: Very tentative.
14: Hand. Very tentative.
12: Oh. Let Miss Struthers take it.
9: No, go ahead.
12: I'll divide it.
14: We can afford to make
9: it. I was just going to say it was something vaguely North African and topical.
12: No,
14: it isn't even...
12: Prince Kutschai from the Firebird.
14: Hey, that's very good. What did you say?
12: Prince Kutschai. You can get that in the Russian tea room with a regular dinner.
14: Who is doing the dancing?
12: Prince Kutschai.
14: What's his business? Does he have a profession?
12: In those days, all princes danced.
14: Is he a magician?
12: He was a little bit nuts, I think. Well, he was a fantastic character, a real Pushkin boy, you know.
14: Wasn't he a magician? Isn't it the Infernal Dance from the Firebird Suite?
12: And... Yum, bum, bum, bum, bum, bum. Da, da, da, da, da.
14: That sounds even more infernal the way you're doing it. All right, how about this one now from Lena Sudi of Port Washington? Here are some famous Britishers of fact or fiction. I'll give you a hint or two about them. Tell us who they were. The first was a Welshman who was assaulted. Who was that Welshman? Mr. Adams.
13: Taffy.
14: Prove it.
13: Taffy was a Welshman. Taffy was a thief.
14: Mm-hmm.
13: Taffy came to our house and stole a leg of beef.
14: Yes.
13: And so and so, and I threw him down the stairs.
14: You've got it mixed up with the old man who wouldn't say his prayers. Mr. Kieran, you want to straighten Adams out here?
10: I went to Taffy's house. Taffy was in bed. They grabbed him by the left leg and threw him down the stairs.
14: That's right.
10: I hit him on the head.
14: Yes, I think I took up a marrow bone.
13: Hit him with a marrow bone.
14: That's right. Both of you gentlemen have got your minds on the old man who wouldn't say his prayer.
10: I hit an open switch.
14: All right, now back to this one. How about an English boy who avenged his father? This again may be fact or fiction, fable. An English boy who avenged his father.
12: I know an American one.
13: I know an Irish one.
12: Yeah, Maxwell Anderson's play, Winterset. That has nothing to do with this.
14: Not question. A thing. Miss Struthers?
9: Would it be the minstrel boy? No, he was Irish, wasn't he?
14: Has to be an English boy. Mm. Well, it's a very famous boy named Jack.
12: The Jack beanstalk boy?
14: Yes, the beanstalk fellow. Remember
12: that?
14: He
12: was English.
14: The giant, he robs the giant first, and then he kills the giant because the giant had killed Jack's father first. And Jack was an Englishman. How about a Cornishman who won a championship? Mr. Kieran?
10: That was Ruby Robert Fitzsimmons.
14: Ruby Robert Fitzsimmons.
12: Freckle-faced Ruby, they call
14: him. That's the one. Quite right. Now, how about this one from Helen Martin of Boise, Idaho? Can you name for us the important personages who were referred to during their travels in recent years as, in the first case, Mr. Bullfinch. Estrella.
9: Churchill, isn't it?
14: Churchill is right. When was he known as Mr. Bullfinch?
9: I have the slightest idea.
14: Mr. Levant, you had your hand up, too.
12: Oh, no, I didn't know that much. I knew Bullfinch, that's all.
14: You mean you were going to tell me that Bullfinch was known as Bullfinch?
12: No, the age
14: of... You can't run a program that way.
12: The Age of Fable, that's what I was...
14: Oh, no, that's very different.
12: Oh, no.
14: The man who wrote The Age of Fable really was Bullfinch.
12: That's what I said.
14: Yes. You got all that straight.
9: Maybe they got it mixed up with Bulldog.
14: No, he did call himself Bullfinch. Mr...
10: Wasn't that on one of his trips to Washington?
14: I think it was... During it wasn't there another trip that he made to the east in August 1942?
10: Yes, he made two trips.
14: Yes. It was in that August 1942 trip that he went under the name of Bullfinch. Now, who is... name one who was referred to during her travels recently as Miss Ellen Gustafson. Miss Ellen Gustafson.
12: Greta Garbo.
14: How did you know that, Mr.
12: That's her name.
14: How did you know that?
12: Well, she usually stays at certain hotels.
14: Well, I'm certainly not going to ask you how do you know that. Yes, Miss Garbo's real name is Ellen Gustafson.
12: Any hotel knows that.
14: How about someone who is known as Admiral? Who was that? Admiral.
12: That's a radio company.
14: During
12: the
14: his
12: Admiral
14: recent
12: radio company.
14: During his recent travels, though, Miss Struther.
9: Oh, during recent travels, that is President Roosevelt.
14: That's right. Yes. Mm. Well, which recent travel?
9: The Casablanca Conference.
14: Yes, the famous Casablanca Conference. He was known as Admiral, I suppose, by some of his colleagues.
9: No,
14: on
9: by
14: the
9: people who were sending cables about.
14: Yes, that's right. Now, here's one from Betty Schwab of New York City. What's the name of the family whose history was traced through several generations in one or more volumes by the following novelists or writers? Thomas Wolfe, the name of the family whose adventures he chronicled, Mr. Levant.
12: Gant.
14: Gant is right. Can you name a couple of books?
12: Yes, Time in the River.
14: Yes.
12: Looking Backwards and Forward.
13: Homeward Angel.
12: Homeward Angel, yes.
14: Looking Backwards, written by whom?
13: Edward Bellamy.
12: Well, Looking Upwards, then.
14: This is one of the most confusing programs we've ever had.
13: Look Homeward Angel, that's about as close as he comes.
12: Time in the River, and there was another one, The Web and the Rock.
14: Yes, The Web and the Rock. Very good.
12: Surprise you, that one.
14: You're pretty good at this. How about John Galsworthy? He wrote, Mr. Kieran?
10: Forsythe.
14: The Forsythe family. Yes. What is the whole series of novels called?
13: The Forsythe Saga.
14: The Forsythe Saga. Now, how about William Shakespeare? He wrote about a family, too, in a series of plays. Miss Struther?
9: But all those Henrys and things.
14: What was that? Well, he had a last name.
12: Navarre.
9: Plantagenet.
14: No.
9: Tudor.
14: Oh, no. Mr. Kieran?
12: Charles Lawton would solve the whole thing.
14: Well, he would if we only had him
10: wait
14: here.
10: A minute. John of Gaunt's sons.
14: Well, those Henrys.
10: York. Well, he wrote about York, Lancaster.
13: Lancasters.
10: Lancaster.
14: Yes, the series of Henrys were the Lancaster
10: That's
14: family.
10: Right.
14: That's
12: Richards,
14: quite...
12: too.
14: Richards? Richards, yeah. Richards weren't Lancasters, I don't believe. Were they, Mr. Kieran?
10: Richard of York.
13: York.
14: Richard of York is right. And now here are Mr. Cross and Mr. Rysdale.
6: 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Yes, the best tunes of all move to Carnegie Hall.
15: Ladies and gentlemen, at auctions all over the South, year after year, the makers of Lucky's select and buy the riper, lighter, milder leaf. No wonder that with independent experts, with men who know tobacco best, it's Lucky's 2-to-1. In a cigarette, it's the tobacco that counts. And Lucky Strike means fine tobacco. So round, so firm, so fully packed, so free and easy on the draw.
14: Thank you, Mr. Rysdale and Mr. Cross. And now we go on with a question from M.A. Feuerstein of Bayshore, New York. Who was guilty of an offense against a country squire and was compelled to flee to London as a result of it? Mr. Kieran.
10: W. Shakespeare against Lucy, the magistrate.
14: What's the story, Mr. Kieran?
10: Oh, he was supposed to have broken a pail and disordered the deer and so forth and so on. So he lit out of town.
14: Yes. Well, didn't he
13: thought it was poaching.
14: I thought it was poaching,
10: well,
14: too.
10: Well, it's the same thing.
14: Same thing as what?
10: To break a pail and go in and chase the deer around.
14: Oh, I see. I beg your pardon. Well, I thought he actually did shoot
10: break
14: something.
10: Break a pail is an old English
13: legal. Poaching is breaking an egg.
14: And, Mr. Kieran, was there any way in which Shakespeare revenged himself on...
10: Yes, he did. He made him appear in Henry IV, Part II. And he lampoons him in there.
14: Makes a good deal of fun of him. Is that true, by the way, that story? Do we know it to be true?
10: By the way, Master Shallow, he is, and he has him also in The Merry Wives of the Windsor.
14: Oh, don't ask me.

0: in which there is M-I-M-E-ing. How do you say that?
1: Miming.
2: Miming, yes.
0: Some of them do it in the pit, in the orchestra pit, and the singing. The singing's in the pit, and the acting, that word Miss Struthers pronounces right, is on the stage.
2: What a press agent you would make for opera, Levan. How about someone who was guilty of an offense against a queen, and as a result had his head chopped off?
0: Well, that's one of the Queen Elizabeth's friends.
2: That's right, yes. Which one?
0: Essex.
2: Essex is quite right. That's three out of three. What was his offense? Mr. Struthers, what was he accused of?
0: He didn't put the coat down on a rainy day.
2: You got the guy. You're right back with that old man who wouldn't say his prayers. Now, that was Raleigh.
0: I know that.
2: That was Raleigh. His crime, or the...
3: How should he know it wasn't in the movie?
2: Essex's crime, at least the one he was accused of, was treason.
0: I read Strachey's book on that.
2: Good?
0: Elizabeth and Essex by Lytton Strachey.
2: That's right. Did you like it?
0: It was never in the pictures, that book.
2: Miss Brother?
1: I saw the Errol Flynn movie.
3: Nice work, Doc.
2: This is my idea of a highly literate evening. Good gracious. Marjorie Scott of Washington, D.C. sends in a question which ties right into her place where she's living, because she wants to know the official title of Harlan F. Stone. The official title of Harlan F. Stone. Now, be careful. The exact official title of Harlan F. Stone.
0: Chief Supreme Court Justice. Chief Justice of the Supreme Court.
2: No, that's wrong. That's what I would have said if I'd been in your place, Mr. Levan.
0: Well?
2: A horrible idea. Miss Struther, do you want to guess at this?
1: As
2: an English woman wouldn't expect you to know. He is called the Chief Justice of the United States. Although, of course, he sits on the Supreme Court. That's one wrong. Now, what's the official title of William Clem? K-L-E-M. William Clem. Mr. Adams. Better get this
3: wrong. The official title, I do not know, but he's... Head of the umpires.
2: But I want the official title.
3: I don't know.
2: You want to pass that on to Mr. Kieran?
4: Yeah.
3: John printed it once, but I've forgotten it.
4: I think it's chief of staff of the umpires of the National League.
2: That's exactly right, yes. Chief of staff of the umpires of the National League. And Admiral William D. Leahy has an official title. What is it? This is really a tough one.
0: Oh, that's tough.
2: It is
0: tough.
2: He
0: is liaison. He's head of the whole all the services.
2: Is that what you call him?
0: Head of the whole services? No, he's assistant to the head of the whole services.
2: No, but that's not really an official sounding title, Mr. Kieran.
3: Assistant to the president of the United States.
4: Military advisor to the president.
2: Well, I don't blame any of you for not getting it quite right. It's a rather difficult one to remember. His official title is chief of staff to the commander-in-chief of the United States Army and Navy.
0: I said chief of staff before you made me frightened.
2: Did you say that? I'm sorry to have scared you, Oscar.
3: He isn't chief of staff.
2: Well, I'm afraid we lose a $50 war bond on that. And a set of the Britannica going down to Miss Scott. Now, how about this one from Dorothy Hamilton of Philadelphia? Now, suppose an American soldier tells a British soldier that he's just come out of the jug and badly needs a lift, and he asks him to recommend a joint. What does the British soldier think he's talking about? Mr. Levant.
0: Well, the lift, the British soldier thinks he might want an elevator.
2: Meaning?
0: Lift means elevator.
2: That's quite right. Now he's...
0: Joint, I don't know.
3: Joint of mutton.
1: Joint is a roast.
2: Joint is a roast. Is there any other...
0: What's the first part? I forgot.
1: Jug.
2: He just come out of the jug. What would the Englishman think?
1: The Englishman would know perfectly well if he said he'd just come out of the jug, he would know that he'd just come out of jail.
2: He would?
1: Or
2: do you
1: plank,
2: have...
1: or the huska, or the calaboose.
2: Well, you don't mean to say that you call a prison or jail in England a huska and calaboose, do you?
1: No, but we call it the jug, and we know all the other expressions from the movies.
2: Oh, I see. The corruption of your language has apparently gone on apace, Miss Struther. Yes, but the others, he would think he meant an elevator or a joint of roast beef. Well, I guess we got three out of three on that, and that's about all we'll have time for. Thank you, Miss Struther, for joining the fun this evening. Tonight, Lucky Strike has paid out one set of the Encyclopedia Britannica and one $50 war bond. And ladies and gentlemen, speaking of war bonds, I would like to remind all of you that 2 weeks ago, the German flyers swooped low over a London schoolhouse and deliberately murdered about 40 children. I say deliberately. One of the pilots who returned home safely announced over the German radio

0: raid had been successful because, as he put it, quote, the bombs were dropped where they belonged, close quote. Just think that sentence over. The bombs were dropped where they belonged. My friends, to drop our bombs where they belong, buy war bonds and stamps.
1: You just heard an episode of Information Please, which originally aired Friday, February 5th, 1943, titled Jan Struther. 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
1: What time is it?
2: Why, it's time for the Abbott and Costello Show. 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
1: Well, what are we waiting for? 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

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So hold on to your chairs, folks, for here they are, Bud Abbott and Lou Costello.

0: Will you stop that yelling? What is all that adhesive tape on your face for?
1: I took Susan Miller to my neighborhood theater to see The Razor's Edge. I sat so close to the screen that Tyrone Power shaved me 5 times.
0: Your neighborhood theater is just showing that old picture now?
1: What do you expect for 3 cents? Oh, it was a small picture, though. It all takes place in a barbershop run by a rough guy named Dan.
0: Dan?
1: Yeah, Dan Drupp. Tyrone Power, a sharp young blade, who's keen about Gene Tierney. Every time he scissors, he works himself into a lather. But she drops him. She gives him the brush. It's no soap. And the rub comes in the end where he whiskers her away. And the moral of the story is no brush, no lather, no rubbing, no girl, no nothing, no joke, no money.
0: You idiot. You never saw the picture. And furthermore, I'll bet when you went to school, you were a dumbbell. Oh, a yeah? Dumb scowl.
1: Is that so? Well, yeah. I'll have you know that I was a head and shoulders above everybody in my class.
0: You were?
1: Yes, I was 15 years older than any one of them.
0: I would like to see you in school, Lou.
1: I was teacher's pet.
0: Teacher's pet?
1: Yes, we both got expelled the same day.
2: Abbott and Costello will be back after just the time it takes to tell this.
3: There may be a housing shortage, but tonight there may not be for some contestants on Go for the House. This is the exciting show heard every Wednesday night over most ABC stations on which contestants can win a beautiful new honeymoon house built on a suburban lot right in their own hometown. 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These couples each select a room of honeymoon house to furnish and are given 7 questions to answer. As they answer each question correctly, a prize of some home furnishing goes into the house. After the 3rd question, they can take their prizes or go for the house. But to win the house, they must answer the special 7th question. Listeners also have an opportunity to win honeymoon house. For complete details, don't miss Go for the House on the air tonight and every Wednesday night over most of these very same ABC stations. And now back to ABC's Abbott and Costello show.

0: All right, all right. Come here, Costello. Who's that girl I saw you talking with?
1: Huh?
0: Who's that girl I saw you talking with?
1: That girl was my school day sweetheart. Her and I used to hook rides on the ice wagon together. Every day we'd ride 7 miles to school sitting on a big cake of ice.
0: You rode 7 miles sitting on a cake of ice?
1: Yeah, we were the original dead-end kids.
0: I'll forget about her. By the way, where did you get that bump on your nose?
1: Well, Monday night I went over to Susan Miller's house and I brought her a package of bubblegum. We sat on the sofa and I had my arm around her and she was chewing a bubblegum.
0: But how did you get the bump on your nose?
1: How did I get the bump on my nose? Just as I leaned over to kiss her, she had a blow-up.
0: That must have gummed up your evening.
1: Not only that, but I may have to have my nose vulcanized.
0: In your talk sense, what happened?
1: Susan dropped her bubblegum on the sofa and I sat in it. Brother, is that stuff sticky?
0: Did it damage your clothes?
1: No, but now I've got the only pair of pants in Hollywood with slip covers.
0: Now, stop this silliness. You'd better be on your good behavior from now on because Susan Miller is moving into our boarding house today. She's taking the room directly above you, Lou.
1: Oh, that's wonderful.
0: Mm-hmm.
1: Me in room 115 and Susan in 215. Abbott, will Susan be in that room all the time?
0: Well, you know Susan. She goes in and out.
1: Have you noticed that too, Abbott? Well, anyway, Abbott, you know what I say? I say that,
0: You better say something.
1: I say that I'm all stuck for myself. Oh, this is wonderful. The woman I love living right upstairs.
0: Oh, stop, Costello. You're not in love with Susan. She's just a passing fancy.
1: Abbott, I wouldn't pass up anything that fancy. Gee, but I hope she likes her room.
0: Oh, she should like it. She gets bored with it.
1: I'm glad to hear that, too, because after all... What did you say?
0: I said she should be happy. She gets bored with the room.
1: If she gets bored with the room, then why did she rent it in the first place?
0: She's not bored with the room. She's very happy.
1: You just told me that she gets bored with the room.
0: That's right.
1: One of us is nuts. How can a girl be happy when she's bored all the time?
0: Look, she's not bored all the time.
1: No.
0: She only gets bored 3 times a day.
1: Where is she getting all that lumber?
0: I'm not talking about lumber. I'm talking about boards. Susan eats her boards.
1: Who feeds her all these boards?
0: A landlady. Susan made arrangements with the landlady to eat her board 3 times a day. 30 days a month.
1: I'm moving out of that place.
0: Why?
1: That Susan Miller is going to eat me out of house and home.
0: Then I'm just trying to tell you that Susan is very happy with her board and she likes her room. That room hasn't got a flaw in it.
1: There's a cute kid. Just rented the room today already. She ate the floor.
0: She did not eat the floor. I simply said there was no floor in the room.
1: You could be mistaken, you know. Anybody that will eat boards 3 times a day is liable to eat the floor and the doors and the windows.
0: Look, what are you getting so excited about? What business is it of yours what she does with her room?
1: I'll make it my business, brother. Her floor happens to be my ceiling. I don't mind you knocking the pots from under me every week, but I ain't going to let that Susan Miller eat the roof over my head.
0: Costello, you annoy me. All I said was there is not a flaw in Susan's room.
1: Just a second, Abbott. Have you been in Susan's room?
0: I have.
1: You opened up the door?
0: Yes.
1: You stepped into the room?
0: I did.
1: What did you step on?
0: The floor.
1: Ladies and gentlemen, this man has deliberately and with molasses up a thought been misinforming the public. I rest my case.
0: All right, Costello, there's no sense in getting yourself into a frenzy.
1: A what?
0: Frenzy.
1: I ain't make up frenzies with nobody.
0: Now, wait a minute. I'll try to explain by giving you an example. You have a floor in your room. The plaster is all cracked, so you have a floor in your ceiling.
1: I got a floor in my ceiling? How do you like that? I've been living upside down for 6 years and didn't know it.
0: Costello, you're all mixed up. I'm trying to tell you that Susan's room is perfect. It has no floor, and she's happy because she gets bored with the room.
1: Here we go again.
0: The reason why she likes to get bored with the room is because she's hungry after a hard day at the studio and rushes home and eats like a beaver.
1: Now he's got her eating beaver board.
0: Costello, I don't know why I get into these arguments with you. We argue and fight, and it always ends up the same way. You're just plain stupid.
1: I am not. I'm pretty smart.
0: Costello, if you're smart, I'm a monkey's uncle.
1: Well, I am smart. Now let me see you hang by your tail.
2: Oh, Mr. Costello,
1: Yes, yes. Oh, he's back again. Every week the same thing. Look, Norman, why don't you go out here and get yourself a job?
2: Oh, I've got a job, Mr. Costello. You see, I work in a domino factory. I put the dots on the dominoes.
1: Why ain't you working now?
2: This week we're making blanks.
3: That's exactly what your chick's gonna look like.
0: Well, enough of this nonsense, Costello. Have you been studying your script for the new scenes in our new picture, The Noose Hangs High?
1: Well, I meant to tell you, Abbott, they're changing the script again. And the director's coming over here tonight to rehearse me in the new scenes.
4: Oh, there you are, Costello. I've got the script here for the retakes on The Noose Hangs High. Now, you're going to run through it right now. In this scene, you'll play opposite the gorgeous, glamorous Lauren Bacall.
3: Stand by, folks. There's good news tonight.
0: You like Lauren Bacall, eh?
3: Like her. There's a girl that has got this and that and them and those, and if you want anything else, just whistle.
4: Very good. I'm glad you like her, Costello, because in this scene, you and Lauren Bacall are seated in a canoe, drifting lazily down the stream. She's sitting in the bow, and you're sitting in the stern.
3: She's in the bow, and I'm in the stern.
4: That's right.
3: You couldn't make that a rowboat and get both of us in the back seat.
4: Costello, now as you sit there in the stern of the canoe, paddling along, she looks at you, and her eyes seem to say, "Come to me, Costello. Come to me, my love."
3: Is that what her eyes say?
4: Yes.
3: Then why don't I drop that darn paddle and come to her?
0: No, Costello, you ignore her. You keep paddling. You need the exercise.
3: Yeah, but I need the exercise, but this could lead to ulcers.
4: Playing hard to get. After all, you're a city slicker.
3: City slicker? I'm a village idiot. That's what I am. Now,
0: quiet, Costello. Please, pay attention to the director.
4: Now then, Costello, a strange feeling commences to creep over you. You're seated in that canoe all alone with Lauren Bacall. You get a feeling that you can't sit still for another minute. A feeling that you must rise to your feet.
3: It's those cane-bottom canoe seats. They'll do it every time.
0: The seats have nothing to do with it.
4: Of course not. Now, Costello, you look forward at gorgeous Lauren Bacall. You look forward, and there she is in all her tempting glory. You can't stand the suspense any longer. Slowly, you begin to inch your way forward, inch by inch.
3: Inch by inch?
4: Foot by foot.
3: Foot by foot?
4: Yard by yard.
3: Get me up there, will you? I've only got this boat rented for an hour.
4: It's impossible, Mr. Abbott. I can't rehearse with this man. He's too nervous. He should see a doctor about his nerves.
3: You should see a doctor about your face.
4: What's the matter with my face?
3: It talks too much. Come on.
5: Now, while the boys are backstage cooking up the next act, let's eavesdrop on this. When someone with a secret microphone comes in contact with an unsuspecting individual with human reactions, the result is Candid Microphone, a Thursday night program that's rapidly capturing the interest of ABC listeners everywhere. Candid Microphone is a program that tests people's honest reactions in various situations, and what they say or do is secretly recorded by a man with a concealed mic. For instance, he may ask a strange girl in the park for a date, and when she answers him, she answers candidly, not knowing she's being recorded. Or the man with the mic may record the conversation of a man in a restaurant who suddenly finds he's left his wallet in the proverbial other suit and can't pay his check. But whatever is secretly recorded does not go on the air until the man with the mic has received the full permission of the person or persons recorded. Don't miss Candid Microphone tomorrow night over most of these same ABC stations. And now back to ABC's Abbott and Costello Show.

0: Hurry up, Costello. We're on in just a second.
1: That's right, Abbott, but here's a small place to show off Susan Miller. Let's get her to sing a song.
0: Okay, Costello. Ladies and gentlemen, here's our singing star, Susan Miller, with the music of Maddie Malnick.

0: Slowly I park the canoe. I look up at Lorne Bacall and say, the calla lilies are in bloom again. I love the calla lilies. Yes, Father. Yes, Mother. The calla lilies are in bloom again.
1: Costello, what are you doing?
2: Rehearsing a scene for the picture. I'm acting. What an actor I am, Abbott. If my mother hadn't cut off my curls when I was little, I'd have been another Shirley Temple.
1: Well, you got out all that silly acting.
3: And you don't need to worry anymore about the picture. They're not going to change it. However, I have some news for you, Lou, but I don't know... I really don't know how to tell you this, Costello. But your country has called you.
0: You mean I've been drafted again?
3: No, you dummy. You're about to receive a great honor. Listen to this telegram that just came for you. It's from Mayor DeVita of Paterson, New Jersey. Dear Lou, you have been chosen to represent Paterson, New Jersey at the next meeting of the UNO.
0: I have?
3: Yes. You've heard of the UNO, haven't you?
0: Oh, I hear about it every time I try to make a date with a girl.
3: What do you mean?
0: Every time I ask a girl for a date, she looks at me and says, you? And no.
3: You know, the UNO is an organization of all the nations of the world. Costello, a great honor has been conferred on you. You will serve your country as a diplomat. You will be a statesman, an official of the government, a man who mingles with royalty.
0: I'm going to be all that?
3: That's right.
0: Abbott, you may kiss my hand.
3: No. I don't know why the mayor of Paterson ever chose you.
4: Hey, Uncle Bud. Uncle Bud, I just saw a messenger boy just leave here. Was that telegram for me?
3: No, Norm, it was for you. It was for Costello. A great honor has fallen on Costello. He has been chosen Paterson's delegate to the UNO.
0: That's right, Norman. I'm going back there and spread goodwill.
4: Well, you certainly got the spread, Bart.
3: Now, Norman, you'll have to treat Costello with more respect from now on. Remember, he's going to be a diplomat.
4: And jokes with gestures.
5: Yes, just wait till I get to Europe. They need me over there. That continent has gone back to the horse and buggy days. I'm the only guy that can fix it.
3: Horse and buggy days? What are you talking about?
5: Well, somebody is horsing around over there and driving a whole world buggy.
4: You know, Bud, I don't know why they picked Costello as a diplomat. I'm the boy for the job. Why, everybody says I look just like Anthony Eden.
0: You look more like Heaven Eden.
3: Costello's right, Norman. You could stand some weight. If you gained a little weight, you wouldn't be so lazy.
4: But Uncle Bud, I'm just full of energy. Can I help it if I haven't got the strength to use it?
3: Norman, we should be proud of Costello. He's going back to Paterson to mix with all the masters of diplomacy.
5: Yes, I'm going to be a mix master.
6: I'll show them guys how to stir up things.
7: Well, am I interrupting anything, boys?
3: Quiet. It's a singing star, Susan Miller. Susan, have you heard the news? Costello is to be Paterson's delegate to the UNO.
7: Oh, Costello. What a diplomat you'll make. You're so robust, so manly, so muscular. Muscular.
5: Susan, I'm Atlas, Hercules, Samson and Joe Lewis and Gorgeous George all roll into one.
7: You are?
5: And it's awful crowded, too.
7: Oh, I'm so proud of you, Costello. I'm going to give you a kiss. A gift for good luck. Now, put your arms around me. There. That's it.
0: Gee, Susan, when I get close to you like this, something inside me seems to melt.
7: It does?
0: I've got to quit carrying that butter around in my money belt.
3: Well, come on, Costello. I've made arrangements with the finest tailor in town to outfit you for your trip to the UNO beach.
7: Well, I'll see you later, Costello. And as they say in Spanish, mañana o a ama. Sure, see you.
5: And your mama's old army shoes, do you too?

0: good morning, gentlemen.
1: Good morning, sir. Costello, this is the tailor, Mr. Sharkskin. Are you ready to measure Costello?
0: Why, yes, it'll be a pleasure to make a suit for him. What a bill, what broad shoulders, narrow hips and long tapering legs.
2: This is me over here. You're measuring the water cooler.
1: Mr. Sharkskin, this is Costello. He's the man that's having the fit.
0: Really? Does he always swell up like that?
2: Sharkskin, one more crack like that over you, and I'll cut you on the bias and pull down your hems.
1: Sharkskin, do you have anything that'll fit Costello?
0: I think so. Here, Mr. Costello, slip into this coat.
1: That's it. There. How's that?
2: Now, ain't that coat a little long? I can't see my shoes.
0: Oh, do you plan on wearing shoes?
2: Don't be so fussy, Costello.
1: What that coat needs is a little more padding in the shoulders, that's all.
2: A little more? You'd better take some of the padding out. Every time I raise my arm, the shoulders push my hat off.
0: Costello, you won't be able to wear those pink socks with that outfit.
2: Those are not pink socks. My shorts drag a little.
1: All right, Mr. Sharkskin, make the necessary alterations and send the suit to Costello's house.
0: Fine. Good day, gentlemen.
1: Costello, you're leaving for Patterson tonight, and we've got a lot of things to do.
2: What, for instance?
1: Well, Costello, you'll meet all kinds of nationalities at that UNO meeting, and you'll have to converse with all of them.
2: That won't be hard for me, Abbott. I even speak Chinese.
1: Let me hear you say something in Chinese.
2: Okay. Feature starts at 1 o'clock, smoking in the balcony, prices change at 6.
1: What kind of Chinese is that?
2: Grauman's Chinese.
1: You simpleton. French is the diplomatic language, and you've got to learn it. I'm taking you to Madame Fifi's French language school.
3: And now, Monsieur Costello, when you arrive at the meeting, the French delegate, he will bid you welcome, and he will say, oh, bonjour, monsieur, que je suis enchanté de faire votre connaissance, parce que vous êtes le plus bel homme du monde. And then the delegate, he will kiss you like this.
2: Do you mind now if I can have my own script back? Thank you. You walk in here, you don't even shut the door. Madame Fifi, you will have to forgive me. I have a very, very poor memory. Would you mind running through that again, a little slower?
3: Why, not at all, monsieur. The French delegate, he will bid you welcome. Like this, now pay attention, monsieur. He will bid you welcome like this. And he will say to you, ah, monsieur, que je suis enchanté de faire votre connaissance parce que vous êtes le plus bel homme du monde. You see? And then he will kiss you like this.

0: work, he's sweating. Abbott.
1: What?
0: Do me a favor, will you?
1: What?
0: Run over and pick up my shoes. I may have to stay after school. I think I need more lessons.
2: You know, if you stay here and take another lesson, you may miss the plane.
0: Yeah, but if I take another lesson, I won't need the plane. I'll fly to Patterson by myself.
3: Come, Madam Fifi, let us study.
4: Well, Costello, we're all back to remember. You're an important delegate to the UNO. And it's one of the requirements of a delegate to know all about history.
0: I know all about history, Abbott.
4: You do. I'll bet you don't even know who George Washington married.
0: George Washington married Salome.
2: Yeah, dummy. Washington and Salome lived thousands of years apart.
0: What's the difference as long as they loved each other?
4: Talk sense.
0: Now, Costello.
4: Now, in diplomatic circles, they give a lot of banquets. And you've got to watch your table manners. Now, if you're not sure what fork to use, wait until the hostess has picked up her fork, and then you use the same one.
0: Nothing doing, Abbott. I tried that once. I waited to use the same fork the hostess used, and by the time she got through with it, there was no more food left on the table.
4: You tell me, I'm talking about the silverware they use at a banquet.
0: Oh.
4: As a rule, there are several different types of forks set aside beside your plate.
0: Naturally. You're telling me. I went to a banquet once, and there was 15 knives, forks, and spoons set aside beside each plate. What beautiful silverware.
4: I'd like to have seen it.
0: Remind me to show it to you sometime.
4: Never mind that. Now, when you get to the meeting and you are introduced to the other delegates' wives, remember to curtsy.
0: Remember to what?
4: Curtsy, like this.
0: That's a curtsy?
4: Yes.
0: I couldn't curtsy. I've got too much starchy in my shirty.
5: You are.
4: Oh, I give up. Come on. Our plane leaves for Patterson in a few minutes. Now, we've got to get to the airport. You're going to be at the UNO meeting. Come on.
6: The UNO convention will now come to order. Gentlemen, this is a great year for the UNO, the Undertaker's national organization. Secretary Toombs, are all the bodies, are all the members present?
7: All but the stiff, but he's due here any minute.
6: Delegate from Patterson, huh?
0: Greetings and salutations, gentlemen. I'm Patterson's delegate to the UNO. And it's mighty quiet in here. Let's get the joint jumping.
6: Just pull up a slab and sit down.
7: Brother Gray, dig that boy.
6: A lovely thought, Brother Toombs. A lovely thought.
0: Just a minute. Is this the peace conference?
6: Yes, my boy. We have peace here. As a matter of fact, that's the slogan of our organization. Rest in peace. And now, Mr. Toombs, place a lily in Mr. Costello's lapel, and let's get on with the meeting.
0: Just a second. There must be some mistake. I was looking for the UNO.
6: There is no mistake. This is the UNO, the Undertaker's National Convention. Is there anything else you wish to say?
0: Yes, just two words.
6: What are they?
0: Hey!

0: not quite all, folks. Stick around a minute, and the boys will be back for a curtain call.
1: Good news spreads fast, and it's good news that the Star Theater, featuring singer Gordon McRae, songstress Evelyn Knight, and Victor Young's orchestra, is on the air every Wednesday night over most of these same ABC stations. And what a combination of tip-top talent that means. A lilting 30 minutes of melody. Gordon McRae is a man who has a special way with a song, and he'll be singing the most popular songs of the day. Evelyn Knight, the lass with a delicate air, also has a special way with a song, especially with a folk ballad. But that's not all. Victor Young's orchestra, the Jeff Alexander Chorus, are also on hand each Wednesday night to add to the entertainment. So for a gala time, plan to join us when the Star Theater, featuring Gordon McRae, Evelyn Knight, Victor Young's orchestra, and the Jeff Alexander Chorus, is heard every Wednesday night. And that means tonight over most of these same ABC stations. And now back for a final word from ABC's Abbott and Costello Show.

0: Well, Costello, it's too bad that we made that trip all the way back to Patterson for nothing.
1: Oh, that's all right, Abbott. I just as well... I'll get it, Abbott. Hello. Oh, hello. Uncle Mike? What? Aunt May? Congratulations. At 7 o'clock tonight? When did it happen? Right on Maplewood Avenue? My. How many? Three? Well, hold everything. I'll be right there. Goodbye.
0: Costello, what happened?
1: My Aunt May just found a three-room apartment on Maplewood Avenue.
2: Oh, good night.
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0: is the Abbott and Costello Show, produced and transcribed in Hollywood for your listening and laughing pleasure. Chuckles with a carload and music by Matty Malnick. So hold on to your chairs, folks, for here they are, Bud Abbott and Lou Costello.
1: Stop that yelling, Costello. Come over here. I need $10,000 in a hurry. Will you loan it to me? Haven't got that much, eh? Well, how about $8,000? How about $5,000? $1,000? Costello, when are you going to stop that laughing?
2: When you get down to about $3.25.
1: I should have known better. If you stopped chasing girls, you'd have money.
2: I don't chase women, Abbott. I'm repulsive to women.
1: Repulsive to women? Who told you that?
2: Women.
1: What? Haven't you ever had a real girl, Lou?
2: Oh, yes, I have. Once, Abbott. Her name was Mabel Kumquat. Dear old Mabel Kumquat.
1: Mm.
2: Sweet kid.
1: I'll bet.
2: Met her at a delicatessen factory in Patterson. I was a salami sniper.
1: A salami sniper?
2: Snipper.
1: All right, so what is...
2: Well, a salami snipper? That's an endless chain of salami would go by me every 20 inches. I would go snip, snip.
1: Go on.
2: One day I looked up and there stood Mabel. I stood there looking at her for 15 minutes.
1: And what happened?
2: Abbott, did you ever see a salami 2 miles long?
1: And that was the start of your romance, eh?
2: Oh, yes. One night I took her up to Bung Mountain.
1: Wait a minute. There's no Bung Mountain in Patterson.
2: Abbott, when I take a girl up a mountain to a mountain, it's Bung. Then we became engaged. I slipped the ring on her finger. I didn't have a ring, so I used a cigar band.
1: Where did you get the cigar band?
2: Mabel happened to be smoking a White Owl at the time. It was a White Owl. I can smell the feathers.
1: Oh. Costello, you could graduate with honors from an idiot's college.
2: Thank you, Professor.
3: Hey, wait a minute, boys. Here's a serious-looking fella trying to get a word in edgewise. Let's see what he has to say.

0: All right, Costello, stop that yelling. Where have you been?
1: I've been hiding my Christmas present.
0: Have you finished with your Christmas shopping, Lou?
1: No. On the way down here, I stopped at Nancy's department store, and boy, was that place crowded.
0: Lots of people, eh?
1: Yeah, but it was so crowded. While I was in there, my belt broke, and it was 20 minutes before my pants fell down. I can't stand those women shoppers.
0: What's wrong with women shoppers?
1: Well, I was standing by the notion counter. There was one woman there. She was turning everything bottom side up to see where it was made.
0: She was turning everything bottom side up?
1: Everything bottom side up. The floor worker saved me just in time.
2: never mind that.
1: What did you for $1.94?
0: Look, Lou, skip that. Did you write your letter to Santa Claus yet?
1: Did I write my letter to Santa Claus?
0: Yes.
1: I ain't gonna tell you.
0: Oh, come on. Did you or did you not write a letter to Santa Claus?
1: Well, if you must know, I did. And I asked him to bring me a new bicycle.
0: But Santa Claus brought you a new bicycle, a brand new bicycle, 2 years ago.
1: Yes, but don't you think I'm old enough now to have a boy's bicycle? Hello. I hate to interrupt your program, but I've got some bad news for you.
0: Out with it, man. What is it?
1: Mr. Costello, your Uncle Tom was just run over by a truck on Wiltshire Boulevard. My Uncle Tom was run over by a truck on Wiltshire Boulevard? Thanks for telling me. Abbott.
0: What?
1: You got a pencil?
0: What do you want with a pencil?
1: I want to cross Uncle Tom off my Christmas list.
0: How can you say that, Costello? How can you be so heartless? Isn't there any love in your family around Christmas time?
1: Oh, sure. Our family all love each other. Last Christmas, my Aunt May gave my Uncle Mike a broken arm for Christmas.
0: A broken arm?
1: Yep.
0: What kind of a Christmas present is that?
1: Well, after she broke it, she wrapped it up as a gift.
0: I'll bet your house is a pleasant place around Christmas.
1: Oh, you should have been there last year. Aunt Alma called Uncle Jim a no good, and Aunt May hit her over the head with a vase. Then my uncle hit my brother Pat over the head with a cane bottom chair, and then Uncle Tom hit my cousin Vincent with the umbrella stand, and my sister Marie fired 3 shots at my sister-in-law.
0: What happened?
1: Well, before you knew it, an argument started. Well, I want to tell you something, Abbott, and speaking of arguments, what are you going to get your wife for Christmas?
0: Well, I gave her some money. She wanted to buy herself a new corset.
1: Lovely.
0: Yes, but she can't seem to find one that will fill her budget.
1: She's so fat, nothing would fit her budget.
0: Costello, my wife is just pleasantly plump. She's not fat.
1: That reminds me, Abbott. My sister would like to borrow one of your wife's stockings to hang over the fireplace on Christmas Eve.
0: What does she want with one of my wife's stockings?
1: She's expecting a grand piano.
0: Are you trying to insinuate that my wife, Betty, is fat?
1: Well...
0: Did you ever see her in a bathing suit?
1: Yes, I have.
0: Repulsive, isn't it? Wait a minute. Who put that in this script?
1: I told you, Abbott, you should have bought those writers' presents.
0: Did you buy the presents?
1: No, but I asked them what they wanted, and they said to me, Lou, you know what we like best. You just go out and get it. Wrap it up and put it under the Christmas tree.
0: Well, why didn't you do it?
1: Abbott, you can't wrap up a saloon.
0: If you didn't get the writers anything, you should have at least bought their wives something.
1: I did, Abbott. I gave each one of them a corsage.
0: No, not corsage.
1: Corsage.
0: That's corsage. Spelled A-G-E is pronounced like odd, as in corsage or garage. Now, where did you get them?
1: From the man who picks up the garbage. Well, I gotta go now, Abbott. I gotta do some shopping for Louis B. Mayer. He wants me to get a box of cigars. He's gonna give them to Margaret O'Brien for Christmas.
0: Now, wait a minute. Why would he want to give Margaret O'Brien a box of cigars for Christmas?
1: He wants to stunt her growth.
3: All right, Costello, that did it. Now I'm gonna tell you what I think of you. You're the lousiest comedian on the radio. You tell the worst jokes on the air, and furthermore...
1: It's my brother-in-law.
3: I wouldn't come to see your show again if you gave me $1 million. You stink!
0: Sounded good, Lou.
1: This guy means it. Tough guy, huh? Do you want to step outside and say that?
3: Certainly I'll step outside and say it. Why?
1: Well, there's a lot of people out there in front that couldn't get in the studio. Maybe they'd like to hear it, too.
3: That's what I thought. You're a yellow rat.
1: A yellow rat, that did it. I'm not taking that sitting down.
3: Oh, you're not, eh?
1: No. He got me, Abbott.
0: Where'd you get you, Costello?
1: As I said before, I'm not taking this sitting down.
4: Hello, boys.
0: Hey, look, Costello, it's our secretary, Viola Vaughn.
4: Well, yeah. Costello, I didn't expect to see you here tonight. I thought you'd be up at the North Pole looking for Santa Claus.
1: Nah, it's too cold up there. My Uncle Jim moved up there to the North Pole. Last I heard of him, he was keeping company with a girl polar bear, and he was going to get married.
4: To a girl polar bear? What stopped them?
1: Her parents objected.
0: If I remember right, your Uncle Jim took your cousin Vincent to Welaska with him, didn't he?
1: Yes, and one day Vincent was fishing for whales. He hooked one and started to pull in his line. Then the whale pulled, then Vincent pulled, then the whale pulled.
0: Where is Vincent now?
1: I don't know. But every time I get a postcard from him, he sends regards from Jonah.
0: Well, you look so pretty. Why don't you and I step out together after the show? I'm in a gay mood tonight. I'm feeling my oats.
1: Yes, Abbott. Have you been out to lunch with Trigger again?
0: I have. There's no reason why Viola shouldn't go out with me. I'm a regular ladies' man. Why, women throw themselves at my feet.
1: I don't blame him. Anything to get away from that face.
0: Costello, it's my turn to go out with Viola. Why, you've been over to her house 5 nights running.
4: Oh, no, Mr. Abbott. Only 4 nights running. Last night, my father didn't chase him. Look, there's no use in you boys fighting over me. I want to find a big, strong, robust, romantic man.
1: How about me?
4: Okay. You can help me look.
0: Costello, I don't blame Viola for not wanting to go out with you. You're fat, you're ugly, your front tooth is missing.
1: Oh, no, it's not. I got it right here in my pocket.
4: Costello, honey, what are you going to get me for Christmas? You know, I need a new car.
1: A new car?
0: Well, Costello, as soon as a new car prices come down a little, maybe you can get her a new car.
1: I don't think so, Abbott. I went to a dealer yesterday and I said, how long will it be before I can get a new car for $900? He felt my pulse and says, you'll never make it.
0: Oh, forget about Viola. We've got a lot of people on this show and we've got to get them Christmas presents. Come on, let's go across the street to the department store. Gee, this store is crowded. Look over there. It's our band leader, Matty Malnick.
5: Hiya, fellas. I'm looking to buy some records. Costello, do you know where the music department is?
1: No, I don't.
5: Well, you take down this aisle to the escalator, then you take the escalator to the next floor, then you go towards the front of the store.
1: Just a minute. Wait a minute. You asked me.
5: I asked you what?
1: How to get to the music department.
5: Well, you go down this aisle to the escalator,
1: no,
5: then you're right
1: here. Now, come on. Get out of here, Matty Malnick.
0: Now, look, Costello.
1: Some musician. He just don't give a toot.
0: Look, Costello. Costello, there's Santa Claus in the toy department.
5: Hey, come on over there. I want to talk to him. Are you Santa Claus?
6: Oh, yes. I'm Santa Claus. Yes, little man. Oh. What's the idea of kicking me in the leg?
1: That's for last year.
0: Costello, that's no way to act. Santa Claus is here to find out what you want for Christmas. Now, go ahead and tell him what you want for Christmas.
1: See, Santa Claus, I wish that Christmas morning I could find Rita Hayworth in my stocking.
6: With those fat legs of yours, you'd have plenty of room for the Andrews sisters.
0: Say, Santa Claus, that was pretty good.
6: Oh, it's nothing. I tell those jokes all the time up at the North Pole.
1: Who's your straight man?
6: A penguin.
1: You want to trade?
6: No, I don't want to trade. I'm too fond of this penguin. I keep him in a bottle of ink.
1: Oh, a fountain penguin.
0: Santa Claus. Hmm? Costello's just a kid at heart. He craves affection. The thing for you to do is mother him.
6: Oh, well, that's different.
0: Sure.
6: Here. Come on. Get up on my knee, fat boy. Now, put your head under my beard. Now I've got you.
0: Santa Claus, what are you doing? I told you to mother him.
6: Oh, I thought you said smother him.
7: Break it up, man, but it's time to change the subject for just about 60 seconds.

0: Summer Song by Hal Winters. Hey, Everett.
1: Hi.
0: My brother Pat just told me some wonderful news. Tomorrow he starts playing with the girls in Phil Spitalny's orchestra.
1: What instrument will he play?
0: No instrument. He's just going to play with the girls.
2: I thought your brother was a musician.
0: No, he's a singer. He sings just like Nelson Eddy.
1: Does he sing Shortening Bread?
0: Well, he could, but the places he sings in are so small and narrow, he can't sing Shortening Bread. He's got to sing right crisp.
1: Well, never mind that. What are you doing with that newspaper?
0: I wanted to show it to you, Abbott. My Sam Shovel Detective Series is becoming so popular the newspapers have taken it off the radio page and put it in the front page. Look.
1: Mm-hmm. Wait a minute. I don't see it on the front page.
0: There it is. There it is. Under crimes committed in Los Angeles today. And besides that, I'm getting more fan mail than ever. Listen to this one. Dear Lou Costello, if your Sam Shovel Detective Series is not the funniest program on the air, then I'm not the next president of the United States.
1: Who's it from?
0: Tom Dewey.
1: Well, never mind that. What is your Sam Shovel Detective mystery for tonight?
0: It's one of my latest cases, Abbott. I call it the case of Clarence, the dress designer who gave himself up to the police, or I'm all yours in buttons and bows.
3: And now to the further adventures of Sam Shovel, private detective.
4: Yes, I'm Sam Shovel. Sam Shovel, private detective. I'm sitting here in my little office. It's mighty chilly in here. I think I'll throw another log on the fire. Every time I build a log fire in my office, the landlord complains. Maybe it's because I have no fireplace. I pick up the newspaper. I drop it on my desk. It was the Mirror. I read the one ads. Woman who washes Mondays and Tuesdays wants place to hang out on Wednesdays. Here's another one. Wanted man to teach nuclear division of atomic astrophysical cyclotronic fissures. No experience necessary. I glance out of my window to see what's playing in the movie across the street.
5: Chicago. Cleveland. Boston.
4: Must be that new picture, The Cry of the City. Next door to the movie is a Hollywood nightclub. Those Hollywood nightclubs cut the liquor so much the bartenders have to have a barber's license. In the winter, they have to put alcohol in the whiskey to keep it from freezing. I remember once my pal, Lieutenant Abbott of the Homicide Squad, was so disgusted that he went into that joint to drink himself to death. He didn't get drunk, but there was so much water in the whiskey, he nearly drowned. Suddenly, the phone rang. Sam Shovel speaking.
6: Sam Shovel, you're on the spot. Get wise to yourself. You've got to play ball with us.
4: Who are you?
6: UCLA football team. We'll play anybody.
4: One line went south. I look out the window again. Crowds, nothing but crowds. Everybody doing the last-minute Christmas shopping. The crowds give me an idea. I'm going to write to my congressman and have him change Christmas to April. The stores aren't so crowded then. In the crowd, I see my pal, Lieutenant Abbott. Abbott is the cheapest guy in the world all year round. But when Christmas comes, he'd give you the shirt off his back. I know. Last year for Christmas, he gave me a dirty shirt. Lieutenant Abbott is a great detective. He worked on the Morelli case, and in 2 days, he had it sewed up. Then he got the Murray case, and it only took him 3 days to sew that up. Then came the famous Lewis case. He sewed it up in 24 hours. He never carried a gun. Just a sewing machine and three extra bobbins.
1: Hello, Sam Shovel. Sam, tomorrow's Christmas Eve, and I dropped in to find out what you want for Christmas.
4: Well, I live just a stone's throw from Hedy Lamarr's house, and my bedroom window is just a stone's throw from her window.
1: What do you want for Christmas, Sam?
4: A stone. Lieutenant, why don't you send me some mistletoe so I can kiss the girls under it?
1: That's not mistletoe. That's mistletoe. Missile, not muscle.
4: When I want to kiss a girl, I gotta use muscle.
1: Sam, Sam, I want you to help me on a job. I've been assigned to guard at a department store during the Christmas rush.
4: I guarded the Broadway Hollywood store last Christmas. I put a man on a Fifth Street door, a man on a Broadway door, a man on a Sixth Street door.
1: How did you make out?
4: They didn't lose a single door. But all the windows were stolen.
1: Come on, Sam. We're going down to the store right now. Sam, this is a big store. They sell anything from sailboats to a pound of pecans.
4: I see. They got everything from sloop to nuts.
7: Come, gentlemen. You'll have to go to work right away. The shoplifters are stealing everything in aisle 9.
1: Where is aisle 9?
7: Well, this is aisle 7, that's aisle 8, and that... How do you like that? They stole aisle 9!
4: I think I like this job. Say, who is that gorgeous girl behind the crowded counter?
7: Oh, that's Miss Fairchild. She works in ladies' slippers.
1: She's beautiful.

0: of roller skates you took off the counter in that store, Johnny.
1: Oh, gee, they were only $1.98.
0: I'm not talking about the cost in money, Johnny. It's the cost in shame and disgrace. Not only to you, but to your mom and your dad.
1: Gee, I never thought about that. Mom and Dad.
0: That's the trouble with doing a wrong thing, Johnny. Most time it hurts others more than the guy that does it.
1: Gee, you're a funny guy. You're supposed to be a detective, a cop. Me and the kids in my neighborhood, we ain't got no use for coppers. But, gee, I kind of like you. You don't talk like no cop. You're more like a friend.
0: Johnny, cops aren't bad guys. Every cop on the force wants to be the friends with every kid on his beat. When a kid is in trouble, if he'd run to a cop instead of away from him, he'd find out that cops are pretty regular fellows. You see, Johnny, you're a kid and I'm a cop. But lucky for us, we're both living in a wonderful country. A country that's interested in the welfare of its children. Our police know that no kid wants to be bad. It's just bad environment. Neglect on the part of parents. Lack of love and understanding. That makes a kid go wrong.
1: Yeah? And are you sure that all cops is my friends?
0: All cops, Johnny.
2: Uh-huh. There you are.
1: Even him?
0: Even him.
2: I don't know what this is all about, Sam. But I gotta get this kid to the lockup. This is Christmas Eve and I gotta...
0: You gotta get a little of the Christmas spirit, Lieutenant. I think Johnny's very sorry for what he did. He'll never do it again.
2: Well, he tried to get away from me. He ran from the law. That's a sign of guilt.
1: Honest, I won't never do it again. I promise I won't.
0: Besides, Lieutenant, I think I've made Johnny understand that cops are his friends.
2: Yeah? Johnny, if you know the cops are a kid's best friends, you've really learned something.
1: Yeah, well, there's only one thing that puzzles me.
0: What is it, Johnny?
1: Well, Lieutenant Abbott's a cop, ain't he?
0: Yes.
1: Well, how could a guy with a face like that be any kind of a cop?
0: Oh, Johnny. Johnny, it's Christmas Eve. Listen.

0: Christmas Eve again, and I promised my wife I'd be in church, saying my prayers, singing hymns. And here I am in this broken down...
1: You don't have to be in church for that, Lieutenant. How about it, Johnny? Know the words to that song?
2: Yeah, I think so.
1: Johnny, let's try it, huh? What do you say?

0: Costello, before signing off, let's wish all our listeners a very Merry Christmas.
1: Merry Christmas, everybody. And I'd also like to say Merry Christmas to our fine crew that helped us put the show together, our writing staff, which is headed by Eddie Fulmer, with Paul Conlon, Pat Costello, Martin Ragaway, and Leonard Stern.
0: Now, don't forget the swell boys of the band and our leader, Matty Melnick, and our vocalist, Hal Winters.
1: And a Merry Christmas to our producer, Charles Vander.
0: Good night, folks.
1: Good night, everybody, and Merry Christmas to everybody in Patterson.

0: Thursday night at this time for another great Abbott and Costello show, produced and transcribed in Hollywood. 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
1: 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Its title, Gildy the Booting Politician.
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0: 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Well, the great Gildersleeve feels that he's done a pretty good job these last dozen years as Summerfield's water commissioner, and he's quite content with his office, except perhaps for the fact that he has never known exactly just how highly his boss, the mayor, regards him.
1: The water department, Commissioner Gildersleeve speaking.
2: Gildersleeve, Mayor Terwilliger.
1: Oh, good morning, Your Honor. How are you this morning?
2: Fine, thank you. Gildersleeve, I'm...
1: How's Mrs. Terwilliger?
2: Very well. Gildersleeve,
1: I... Well, how's your son?
2: He's all right. Gildersleeve, I thought I...
1: Yeah, I haven't seen him around City Hall lately. Fine boy.
2: Gildersleeve, let me finish.
1: You.
2: Stop asking about my family on city time.
1: Oh, I beg your pardon, Your Honor. You wanted something?
2: I phoned to see if you're in.
1: Yes, indeed. Right on the job.
2: I want to step across the hall to see you for a moment.
1: Well, I'll be here.
2: I'll be down.
1: I'll be what? Oops, he hung up. I wonder why he's coming over here. He usually calls me into his office. Yeah, it could be just his natural impatience. You better straighten up my desk. No, why don't I mess it up a little more? Look busy.
3: Gildersleeve?
1: In here, at my desk, Mr. Mayor.
3: What's happened to your desk? Why don't you straighten it up?
1: Just getting around to that.
3: Gildersleeve, I've always been very frank in my criticisms of my subordinates.
1: Here it comes. What a difficult man.
3: But I'm just as ready to pass along a compliment when I have the opportunity.
1: Compliment? Well, sit down, Your Honor.
3: No. I just came in to tell you we've had several letters from residents of that new Ferndale subdivision praising your work.
1: Well, I spent a lot of time out there since we put in the water mains.
3: It's paid off in goodwill toward the city.
1: Nice.
3: The people out there tell me that you followed through after the installation job to see if the department could be of any further service.
1: Yeah.
3: Oh, that's good work, Gildersleeve. These people are in the city limits. They're all voters. Well, congratulations on a job well done.
1: Yeah, thank you, sir.
3: Goodbye, Gildersleeve.
1: Goodbye. What a fine fellow.

0: Hello, Peavy.
1: Hello, Mr. Gildersleeve. What can I do for you today?
0: Nothing special, Peavy. I'm just floating around. I feel so good, I thought I'd take the rest of the day off.
1: My. Does the mayor know about this?
0: Well, in a way, he gave me the idea.
1: He suggested you quit?
0: Well, on the contrary, he just paid me a very high compliment.
1: You don't say.
0: Peavy, do you know your water commissioner is beginning to get fan mail?
1: Did you say fan mail or pan mail?
0: You heard me. People are writing letters to the mayor complimenting me.
1: Well, after all these years, somebody should say something nice about you.
0: Well, the public is usually indifferent until a man is outstanding in his job. Yeah, this could be the beginning of a wave of public acclaim. I may be forced to move on to a bigger job.
1: How's that?
0: You remember the motto that's on the water department calendar this year?
1: No, but I remember the pretty girl on it.
0: Oh, my goodness.
1: She was picking peaches.
0: Peavy, the important thing is what the motto said.
1: Well, you look at what you think's important. I'll look at the peach-picking peaches.
0: Peavy, listen to me.
1: Very well.
0: The motto says there is a tide in the affairs of men, which, taken at the flood, leads on to fortune. That could apply to me.
1: Are you leaving on the outgoing tide?
0: All right, have your fun. But I could be your senator someday. It's just possible I might use the water department as a springboard to the top.
1: And just be sure it isn't a diving board to the bottom.
0: Yes, yes.

0: Peavy seemed a little skeptical about my political future. But some people just can't think big. Of course, everybody doesn't have as big a head as I have. Hello, everybody. I'm home.
1: That you, Miss Gilsey?
0: Yes, Bertie.
1: I thought that was you.
0: Any important mail today, Bertie?
1: Oh, yes, sir. You got a notice from the Parent Teachers Association.
0: Yeah? Some very interesting letters have been coming to the City Hall lately.
1: People paying their taxes?
0: They were just complimentary letters sent to the mayor about me, Bertie.
1: Ain't that nice.
2: Hiya.
0: Hello, Leroy. Yes, Bertie, those letters inspire me to heed the call.
1: Yes, sir.
2: What call?
0: This just may be the year to make my big move.
2: Where are we moving?
0: Well, it isn't for me to say. That's up to the people.
2: What people?
0: There are some who'd like to see me out of the water department.
2: I know that, but stick up for your rights, son.
0: Oh, my goodness. I mean there are people who'd like to see me in some high political job.
1: Yes, sir.
0: People who've indicated I'm ready for it.
2: I'd like to quit school, too, but nobody's indicated I'm ready for it.
0: Oh.
1: Here's that PTA notice, Miss Gilsey.
0: Oh, thank you, Bertie. Yeah, let's see what the good old parent teachers has to say.
2: How did Miss Henshaw sign it? With love and kisses?
1: That boy.
0: Leroy, this isn't from the school principal. It's from the president of the PTA, Mrs. Ramsey Nicholson.
2: Yeah?
0: Yeah. Says there's a meeting of the PTA in the school auditorium next Friday night.
2: What do you do at those meetings? Criticize us kids?
0: Of course not.
1: Miss Gilsey ain't been to one of them meetings in quite a while.
0: Yeah, I know. A parent should pay more attention to these things. Yeah, I see they don't even have a speaker for the meeting as yet.
1: No, sir.
2: Miss Henshaw said last time they had the president of the airplane plant. He passed out samples.
0: Airplanes?
2: No, little models.
0: Oh. You know, it might be an idea for me to arrange to speak at a PTA meeting.
2: And pass around water?
0: Well, Leroy, if I'm going to run for office, the people have to know who I am. Making speeches before little groups is grassroots politics.
1: I believe Mr. Gilsleeve's serious, Leroy.
2: Yeah.
0: By George, when I go to Irene's tonight, I may just suggest that she submit my name to Mrs. Nicholson as the speaker for Friday.
1: Why don't you? You're a big wheel at the City Hall.
0: You bet. I can speak on the subject of water.
2: I can see the announcement. Speech tonight by Big Water Wheel.

0: Yeah, the more I think about it, the more I realize I've outgrown the water department. And the important thing is I'm doing something about it. Of course, I don't have to tell Irene why I want to speak to the PTA. You're sly, Gildersleeve.
1: Hello, Throckmorton.
0: Hello, Irene.
1: Let me take your hat.
0: Yeah, thank you. By George, Irene, you look lovelier all the time. I don't know how you can run a school all day, come home and look like a leading lady at night.
1: I have a secret, Throckmorton.
0: Who?
1: I use makeup.
0: You could have fooled me. Yeah, I can't get over it. Pretty as a picture.
1: Would you like to sit down, or do you just want to walk around the room admiring me?
0: Yeah, I'll sit down and look. Yeah, I got a letter from the PTA today, Irene.
1: Oh, yes, we're having a meeting Friday evening.
0: Yes, and I notice you don't have a speaker yet. I wonder if I could help you out.
1: You know a good speaker?
0: Do I? Have you ever heard of that old spellbinder, Throckmorton P. Gildersleeve?
1: Oh, I didn't know you specialized in forensics.
0: Oh, you know, I don't pretend to be an authority on forensics. I thought I'd talk about water.
1: Oh, I see, yes.
0: I thought you might suggest to Mrs. Ramsey Nicholson that the city water commissioner is available.
1: Well, it's very nice of you to offer, Throckmorton, but why this sudden interest in public speaking?
0: Well, confidentially, Irene, I've been encouraged by a few friends to consider running for office, sooner or later.
1: Oh, that's wonderful. What office are you seeking?
0: Well, anything that pays more than the water department.
1: Well, you're honest about it.
0: Well, seriously, I've gone about as far as I can go in my job. I've been told I'm a good public servant, and I'd like to show what I can do.
1: Well, that's commendable, Throckmorton.
0: Then you'll recommend me as a speaker to Mrs. Nicholson?
1: I won't stick my neck out that far. I'll submit your name.
0: Good. Because you might say a few nice things about me.
1: Yes, now let's see. What could I say?
0: Oh, come now. Can't you think of something?
1: I could say you make nice speeches to girls. You take me to nice places for dinner, and you don't step on my toes often when we dance.
0: Great! People have been elected with fewer qualifications than that.

0: By George, this is working like a charm. It's almost time for Mrs. Nicholson to drop in the office. Yeah, I guess she wants to discuss the PTA speech. Of course, she doesn't know it's my own idea. Yeah, I'll just dig through the files here for that old speech I prepared for the Water Commissioners Convention in Duluth. Oh, yeah, here it is. Yeah. Water. What is it? Yeah, this would have made a good speech if they'd called on me. The darn barbershop quartet took up all the time.
1: Mr. Gildersleeve, I believe.
0: Oh, yes, indeed. And you're Mrs. Ramsey Nicholson, I can see that. Come right in and sit down.
1: Thank you. I only have a minute.
0: Oh, I know you're busy with the PTA and all.
1: Yes, it's demanding but satisfying. Mr. Gildersleeve, it's frightfully late to engage a speaker, but I've heard that you'll be available Friday evening.
0: Well, I haven't any idea where you heard that. But Friday night is open.
1: Oh, good. That's wonderful of you. You have a repertoire of speeches?
0: Well, I assume you expect me to pick a subject on which I'm an authority. Mm-hmm. So I prepared a very informative address on water, titled, Water. What is it?
1: That sounds a little elementary, Mr. Gildersleeve. Being such an authority, you must be familiar with the new scientific procedures associated with the production of water.
0: It's been hard to improve on rain.
1: Now you've hit upon something.
0: I have?
1: I'm sure our group would be interested in hearing a treatise on artificially produced precipitation. Now, why don't you address us on cloud seeding with solid carbon dioxide?
0: You with solid what?
1: Dry ice.
0: Dry. Oh, yes, of course. What do I know about cloud seeding?
1: Well, thank you, Mr. Gildersleeve. I must go now. Goodbye.
0: Goodbye, Mrs. Nicholson.
1: We'll be all ears Friday.
0: I'm all ears now, like a donkey.

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1: You might say Peavy's Pharmacy is the crossroads of Summerfield. Sooner or later, everybody in town drops in. Right now, I see Mr. Gildersleeve coming across the street. Last time I saw him, he was thinking of getting into politics. He looks a little worried. He must be in it.
2: Hello, Peavy.
1: Hello, Mr. Gildersleeve. What can I do for you?
2: Give me a box of my El Lobo cigars.
1: A box? Are you planning to smoke them or give them away?
2: Well, I'm smoking them.
1: That's a good idea. If you're after votes, I wouldn't give the El Lobos to anybody.
2: Well, I like them, Peavy.
1: Very well.
2: Charge them, please.
1: Very well.
2: I'm smoking a lot because I'm doing a lot of thinking.
1: I don't see how you think with a head full of El Lobo smoke.
2: Yes, yes. Peavy, I'm speaking before the PTA Friday night.
1: Well, that's a step in the right direction.
2: Yeah, but I've been maneuvered into speaking on a subject I don't know much about.
1: Well, that can happen. Mrs. Peavy maneuvered me into a subject I didn't know much about once.
2: Oh?
1: And I only had a two-word speech. I do.
2: Well, I can't get by that easily. I have to talk about seeding clouds with dry ice.
1: To make it rain?
2: What else could it do?
1: Well, in winter, it might make it snow.
2: Peavy, you don't know any more about this than I do.
1: No, but I'm not trying to make a speech about it.
2: Well, I have to think of something.
1: Well, you have 24 hours, and there's the library. You could do a little research.
2: Say, you know, that's not a bad idea.
1: That's what I say.
3: Hi, Miss Peavy.
1: Well, hello, Mr. Higgins. What can I do for you?
3: No hurry. Go ahead and wait on the man.
1: Well, I'm finished with Mr. Gildersleeve. He was just telling me about a speech he's making to the PTA.
3: Oh, you must be the water commissioner.
2: Yes, indeed. Higgins, you say? Don't believe I've met you.
3: Well, I'm from the new Ferndale district.
2: Well, I have a lot of friends out in that subdivision.
3: Yeah?
2: Some of them even wrote the mayor letters about me.
3: Well, I threatened to, but didn't.
2: What do you mean, Mr. Higgins? I did a good job out there. I even had the water turned on 2 days before anybody moved in.
3: I wished you'd waited until I could get the faucets attached to my pipes.
2: Didn't we check your turn on at the street?
3: Well, all I know is I'm the only one in the subdivision with a swimming pool in the basement.
2: Oh, I remember the case. It was just one of those things, Mr. Higgins. I hope you'll overlook it.
3: Give me a package of gum, Mr. Peavy.
1: There
2: you go. You will overlook the flooded basement, won't you, Mr. Higgins?
3: That'll be all, Mr. Peavy.
1: There you go.
2: We pumped out the basement. Do you remember, Mr. Higgins? Put everything in apple pie order.
3: Goodbye, Mr. Peavy.
1: Come again.
2: Mr. Higgins?
3: What are you going to talk about at the meeting, Gildersleeve? How to stoke a furnace in a canoe?
2: I tried to make a friend out of him, Peavy. Probably I should have offered him one of my cigars.
1: Well, no, I wouldn't say that.

0: Yes, Leroy?
1: Is Uncle still locked up in his study?
0: He ain't come out since he went in there this morning with an armload of books.
1: What's his speech going to be about?
0: He said something about seeding clouds.
1: Yeah? He's going to plant seeds and raise clouds?
0: He's talking about raising rain.
1: Oh, brother. We better keep an eye on Unc. He's losing his grip.
0: Mr. Gilsey's reservoir must be mighty low if he's trying to talk the clouds out of their water.
1: Check him.
2: Yes?
1: May I come in, Unc?
2: Yes, indeed. Come in, my boy. I've just finished my speech.
1: What are you trying to do, outsmart the weatherman?
2: Well, I probably could after all the research I've done. Listen to this. thank you, Mrs. Nicholson.
1: Why are you thanking her?
2: Well, she'll introduce me.
1: Oh.
2: Friends and fellow members of the Summerfield Parent Teachers Association, tonight I'm to address you on the subject of inducing the surrender of suspended moisture with silver iodide and carbon dioxide.
1: What do those words mean?
2: Well, I don't have to know that, but they sound good, don't they?
1: Yeah, sure.
2: Right, George, the more I think of this speech, the more convinced I am the mayor should be there to hear it.
1: Unc, why don't you just be satisfied if you get by the PTA?
2: My boy, the mayor could have a lot to do with my election to any office I may seek.
1: Even his own?
2: Well, I may just leapfrog over him to the state legislature.
1: Get him.
2: Yeah, I'll give the mayor a ring and invite him personal. He can sit in the rostrum with Mrs. Ramsey Nicholson.
3: Mayor Terwilliger speaking.
2: Hey, Mr. Mayor?
3: Gildersleeve. Gildersleeve, where have you been all day?
2: I've been home.
3: Oh, fine. Sunbathing?
2: No. I've been writing a speech for the PTA meeting tonight.
3: Oh?
2: They're all voters, you know.
3: True, but...
2: Yeah, I'd like to extend you a special invitation, Your Honor.
3: Well, sorry, Gildersleeve, but I'm busy this evening.
2: Oh, it's too bad. I have a wonderful speech.
3: Sorry.
2: And you could sit on the speaker's rostrum.
3: Perhaps I should put in an appearance. After all, the PTA deserves our support.
2: You bet. I'll see you then.
3: Yes, but Gildersleeve...
2: Yes, Your Honor?
3: Keep it short.
2: Oh, my goodness.

0: Yeah, that was a very interesting report you gave, Irene. Don't you think so, Your Honor?
1: Yes, indeed. Short to the point.
2: Thank you. I'm glad we have such a large attendance tonight.
0: Well, I called everybody I knew.
2: Mrs. Nicholson is going to introduce you.
0: Yeah, I'm ready.
3: And now, ladies and gentlemen, it is my pleasure to introduce our distinguished speaker for the evening. He is a person we all know and, of course, admire. A man who may someday sit in one of our higher public offices.
1: That didn't hurt me a bit.
3: Without further ado, I'm honored to present Mr. Throckmorton P. Gildersleeve, our water commissioner, who will talk to us about rainmaking.
4: Thank you. Thank you, Mrs. Nicholson. Friends and fellow members of the Summerfield Parent Teachers Association, I beg your pardon, and His Honor, the Mayor.
5: Thank you.
4: From time immemorial, man has been monkeying with the weather. Of course, the only tried and true way to make it rain is to wash your car on Sunday morning. Tonight, friends, I'm going to address you on the subject of inducing the surrender of suspended moisture with silver iodide and carbon dioxide. And so, in conclusion, there is much to be said on both sides about the subject of rainmaking. You've heard the old saw, everybody talks about the weather, but nobody does anything about it. Your water commissioner wants to assure you that this is no longer true. At long last, we are doing something about it. Who knows? In the not-too-distant future, we may be able to turn it on and off in the sky the way we do in our home. Yeah, I thank you.
2: Throckmorton, that was a very intelligent speech.
0: Well, thank you, Irene.
1: Yes, Gildersleeve, you surprised me. I was engrossed. Yes,
0: thank you, Mr. Mayor.
3: Mr. Gildersleeve, you were marvelous.
4: Thank you, Mrs. Nicholson. They loved me. I may even leapfrog right over the state legislature.
3: Friends, the chair shares your reception of Mr. Gildersleeve's speech. His subject is so interesting that before we adjourn, I'm sure he'll be happy to answer any questions.
4: Oop. I should have brought my books.
6: I have a few questions I'd like to ask the commissioner.
4: Oh, that's Higgins. I didn't see him back there.
3: Well, go right ahead. That's why Mr. Gildersleeve is here.
6: Commissioner, you remember me. You put in my basement swimming pool.
4: Hey. Oh, yes, Mr. Higgins.
6: You were kicking around a lot of big words in your speech, such as silver iodine. What is it?
4: What is it? Well, that's a little hush-hush. We don't want everything we know to get out of the country, you know.
6: You think it's something like uranium, eh?
4: Well, I'm not saying.
6: I see. I made a note of this, too, Commissioner. You said something about the second law of thermodynamics. Now, what on earth is that?
4: Well, Mr. Higgins, laws are to be obeyed, not questioned.
1: Gildersleeve, this is embarrassing.
0: He's a heckler, Your Honor.
1: Well, give him some intelligent answers.
6: Are you prompting him, Mr. Mayor?
1: Me?
4: Oh, no, he doesn't know the answers either.
1: What? I mean, Gildersleeve!
6: Commissioner!
4: Yes, Mr. Higgins?
6: Perhaps you can come down out of the clouds and answer a question closer to home. Are you elected or appointed?
4: Well, the mayor appoints me.
6: Ho-ho!
4: What's that?
6: In other words, if we don't re-elect the mayor next term...
1: Oh, Gildersleeve!
4: Where's the exit?
7: The great Gildersleeve will be back in just 30 seconds. Just a reminder about Parquet Margarine's sensational new nylon stocking offer. 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
2: That was a very exciting parent-teacher's meeting, Throckmorton.
8: Yeah. Irene, it was nice of you to explain to the mayor about that Higgins.
2: Oh, he's just a chronic heckler. You gave a splendid speech, even if you didn't know the meaning of every scientific term you use.
8: Well, I didn't have time to learn everything about making it rain. I have a water department to run, you know.
2: Thanks for seeing me home. Good night, Throckmorton.
8: Yeah, Irene.
2: Yes?
8: Yeah, I'm pretty serious about going into politics.
2: Really? Oh, I can see you now making speeches, kissing babies.
8: Well, if I'm going to be a big politician, I may as well start off kissing a big baby.
2: Oh?
8: How about it, Irene?
2: Sorry, the polls are closed.
8: Good night, folks.
7: Is played by Willard Waterman and is an NBC Radio Network production. The show is written by John Elliott and Andy White and is transcribed. Included in the cast are Walter Tetley, Kathy Lewis, Lillian Randolph, Myra Marsh, Byron Kane, Stan Farrar, and Dick LeGrand. Musical compositions by Jack Meekin. 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
11: 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You just heard an episode of The Great Gildersleeve, which originally aired Wednesday, February 17th, 1954. Its title? Gildy the Booting Politician. Here's an episode of Life with Luigi. This episode originally aired Tuesday, May 15th, 1951. Its title? I Want to Be an American Day.
12: The makers of Wrigley's Spearmint Chewing Gum invite you to enjoy Life, Life with Luigi, a comedy show created by Cy Howard and starring that celebrated actor, Mr. J. Carroll Nash, with Alan Reed as Pasquale.

0: Friends, as you know, Wrigley's Spearmint Chewing Gum is giving daily enjoyment to millions of people all over America, in offices and factories, on farms and ranches, in mines and oil fields. Folks find that chewing Wrigley's Spearmint helps them feel better and work better. The makers of Wrigley's Spearmint Gum are glad that their product is proving helpful and enjoyable to so many people, and they're glad, too, that they are able to bring you Life with Luigi, because they know it's the kind of a radio program that millions of Americans enjoy. And now let's read Luigi's letter as he writes about his adventures in America to his Mama Basco in Italy.
1: Dear Mamma Mia, if this letter sounds a hoarse, it's because I got a little cold. But don't worry, I'm very happy because this Sunday, May the 20th, is a big day in the United States. It's called I Am an American Day. Because I'm not got my citizen papers yet. So for me, it's going to be, I'm wannabe American today. And why not, Mamma Mia? There's 48 states here, and they all working together to give the people what they need. For instance, Maine catches the fish. Idaho grows the potato. Kansas gives the corn. Minnesota the wheat. And Texas takes all of the credit. But over here, Mamma Mia, everybody works hard and tries to be good a citizen, obeys the laws. And if there's something that he don't understand, then he can write to his congressman. Sure, I wrote to my congressman once, asking him he should explain it to me about Social Security. 6 months later, he just sent me a beautiful 4-pound book about the care and the feeding of pigs. But Mamma Mia, it's nice to have a congressman. And someday I'm going to help to elect a congressman. But I'm going to hardly wait for that big day when they're going to let me vote. I'm going to walk in the little booth with 4 pencils and a vote for everybody. Anyway, like I'm going to start to write to you, this Sunday is going to be big celebration in Chicago on the Lake Shore. And now I'm going to my night school class where Miss Spalding, my teacher, is going to tell us what we're supposed to do to take a part in the I Am American Day celebration. America, I love you. You like a papa to me, from ocean to ocean.
2: All right, class, quiet, please. Now I'll call the roll. Mr. Basco?
1: Present.
2: Mr. Horowitz?
3: Present.
2: Mr. Olson?
4: Present.
2: Mr. Schultz?
5: Howdy dowdy.
2: Mr. Schultz.
5: Ach, smile, Miss Spalding. Be happy.
2: Well, all right. Now, class, since this Sunday is I Am an American Day, I asked you to study in your civics books the chapter on what makes a good citizen. Now, yes, Mr. Basco?
1: Hey, Miss Spalding, we all are going to get to the park to watch the ceremony.
2: Oh, yes, we're meeting at noon at the main entrance. Incidentally, I have a surprise announcement to make about that right after class. Now,
1: Miss Spalding.
2: Yes, Mr. Basco?
1: Do you think it's going to rain on Sunday?
2: I hope not. Now, in our civics lesson class, I
1: would... the biggest surprise, Miss Spalding?
2: Mr. Basco, will you let me finish my sentence?
6: When Luigi gets curious, a life-termer couldn't finish his sentence.
2: You have to hold your questions until later, Mr. Basco. Now, getting back to citizenship, who can tell me how a person becomes a citizen? Mr. Horowitz, will you tell us?
3: With pleasure. You can become a citizen by waiting 5 years and getting your papers. Or, if you're in a hurry, you can get born here, and that automatically makes you a citizen.
2: Well, that's rather a quaint way of putting it, but all right.
3: Thank you.
2: Now, who can tell us some of the qualities of a good citizen? Mr. Basco?
1: Well, a good citizen takes care of his citizen of papers.
2: No, no.
1: He keeps them in a drawer.
2: No, Mr. Basco.
1: All right, I'm going to keep them in a vault, but every Monday morning I'm going to take a little peek.
7: Miss Spalding, it is becoming rather apparent that you are running into difficulty. May I volunteer the correct answer?
5: Olsen, why don't you volunteer for the Foreign Legion?
2: Mr. Schultz, please. Go on, Mr. Olsen. The qualities of a good citizen.
7: A good citizen always obeys the laws of the government. He always exercises his rights under the Constitution.
2: Go on.
7: Furthermore, a real genuine citizen understands the general workings of his government, and he keeps himself informed.
2: And what else, Mr. Olson?
7: He's a good father. He stays home nights with his family. He keeps out of trouble. He doesn't drink or gamble.
5: And twice a year he Simonizes his halo.
7: So funny.
2: Mr. Schultz, suppose you add to Mr. Olson's list of duties of a good citizen.
5: Oh. Miss Spaulding, if a citizen does everything what Olson said, he won't have time left for my list.
2: Mr. Schultz, you can't joke yourself out of this one. You should be ashamed of yourself. You've lived here all these years, you have your citizen papers, and yet you can't tell us
5: wait,
2: what
5: I... Wait, I know. A good citizen. A good citizen. Maybe I'm not a good citizen.
2: Of course you are, Mr. Schultz. I'm sorry for what I said. You're all wonderful citizens. And you'll be pleased about this special announcement about this Sunday's I Am an American Day.
3: What is it, Your
2: Well, as you know, there'll be 15,000 people assembled in the park as well as all the public schools. And this class has been selected to sit on the speaker stand.
3: Oh, that's wonderful.
7: What is the reason?
2: Well, I thought it was a lovely reason. This class represents the oldest school children in the city.
5: You mean we're the oldest school kids?
3: Uh-huh.
5: Last one in the social security line is a rotten egg.
2: And I might add, with the youngest spirit. Well, class, that's the surprise, and I think it'll be a wonderful experience for you. Especially when you consider that the principal speaker will be a judge from Washington, D.C. Judge Hal B. Reeves, and he's flying in especially from Washington.
3: Mamma mia, we're going to be sitting with a judge on a speaker's platform. Oh, wait till Pasquale hears about this. He's really going to get excited.
5: Luigi, the only thing that would excite Pasquale would be if the judge was the justice of the peace.
3: Well, maybe so, Schultz. But I'm sure Pasquale would be interested in a big Washington judge like Hal B. Reeves.
5: Only if he's single.
4: Rosa! Rosa! Come out of the kitchen. I want to talk to you. Between you with the eating and Luigi with that I'm an American today, I'm never going to make a match. I gave Luigi 2 tickets to take you to the movies last night. What did you see?
8: Up front with Willie and Joe.
4: I hope you sat up back with Luigi.
8: For 3 hours.
4: 3 hours, eh? Did Luigi hold your hand?
8: He couldn't, Papa.
4: Couldn't or why not?
8: There was a little boy sitting between us.
4: Little boy, what was he doing between you and Luigi?
8: He was holding the popcorn.
4: What am I going to do? Rosa, what's more important to you, love, the marriage, and the kids, or just the eating? Don't answer that. Look, tell me, little bambina. When Luigi brought you home last night, did you kiss him?
8: No, Papa. Was I supposed to?
4: What do you think? I gonna kiss him? Here, it's a Friday already. I thought you could talk him into taking him to that picnic this Sunday. Now he's all tied up with the American a day in the park. Trouble with that boy is he's so full of American that a patriotism, he's got no time to think about a marriage. If only I could have figured out a way to make him feel small, no good, and unwanted. Then he's liable to come crawling back in here. Let me see. That's good. Rosa, I think I got an idea.
8: Oh, look at Luigi now.
4: Good. What am I going to do to him? I hate it to be this mean, but what are you going to do when you got a daughter weighs 250 pounds?
3: Hello, Pasquale.
4: Hello, little banana nose.
3: Hello, Rosa.
4: Go back in the kitchen and eat. Luigi, I was going to bother you about going on a picnic with Rosa this Sunday again, but now I can't because guess what's happened?
1: I don't know what.
4: I just got a telephone call from your night school. Ooh, what a big honor.
1: Hannah?
4: Yes. At first, they thought Judge Hal B. Reeves was going to be the only speaker of the day.
1: Uh-huh.
4: But now it seems like there's going to be another one.
1: Going to be another one, huh? Who's it going to be?
4: You.
1: Me? You mean me speaking in front of 15,000 people, Pasquale? How you know that?
4: From a Mrs. Spalding herself.
1: Yeah, but why me, Pasquale?
4: Why? The people have decided you're going to get your citizen of papers in 2 years, so they name you Future American in 1953. You got to give a speech on how much you want to be an American.
1: But, Pasquale, don't it seem possible? I'm sure to get such a big honor. Speak on the same platform with a judge of Reeves. What am I going to do?
4: Well, Luigi, the two of you ain't going to play canazza. You happy little pumpkin head.
1: But, Pasquale, I don't know what to say. I'm just a coming from school, and Miss Spalding, she's telling me nothing.
4: Well, that's because she's smart. She didn't want to make Schultz and the rest of them jealous. Ask her also if you don't believe me.
1: Oh, no. I believe you, Pasquale, but... Mamma mia. Future American of 1953. It's hard to believe.
4: Then a call up of Miss Spalding.
1: But it's in our school for a weekend, and I've not got a Miss Spalding's telephone number. And I'm not going to see him until Sunday in the park. What kind of speech am I going to make?
4: Luigi, that's your big problem. And naturally, for 15,000 people, it's got to be very important. You ain't just going to read it from a paper like it was nothing. You got to memorize it between your head.
1: Memorize it? Yeah, but it's a Friday night. I'm only got until a Sunday.
4: So what if you stay up a couple of nights? That's an catastrophe. As long as the people see your speech, it comes from the heart. Look, Luigi, don't worry. I'm going to help you out with the speech.
1: Oh, you will, Pasquale.
4: Sure, little cabbage pussy. I'm always ready to help you out with any information I got. You know, I could squeeze the facts out of my head like a sponge.
1: Yeah, that's right, Pasquale. You biggest sponge head I know.
4: That's a funny thing. When I'm a senator, it's a come out of different. Anyway, Luigi, I was thinking of such a big day. You got to start out a very big, like, distinguished gatherers of this esteemed assemblage.
1: What? Pasquale, what's that mean?
4: I don't know. I heard it once at a stag party. But it's very important. Distinguished gatherers of this esteemed assemblage.
1: Pasquale, if I'm gonna write a speech like that, I'm gonna have to stay up every minute from now till Sunday.
4: But it's a work to the Luigi, you important man.
1: I guess I am, huh?
4: Sure. Now go in your store, start thinking. I'm gonna come in later and help.
1: All right, Pasquale. And a goodbye and a thank you. Your distinguished gather. Have this sister. This esteemed assembly.
4: Oh, am I going to get even? Wait till he spends the 2 nights with that speech and finds out I made a fool out of him. Future American in 1953. He's going to feel like the biggest dope in 1951.

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1: And so, mamma mia, you're not going to believe what the big honor your son Luigi's got. I'm going to speak before 15,000 people today in a park. Yes, right. They made me future American in 1953. And for 2 days and nights now, I had no sleep. But it was worth it, mamma mia, because I got a wonderful speech prepared with a beautiful big words. Oh, mamma mia, I hope I say everything good, because I feel like our chicken, Josephine, when we was took her to the fair and she's lost the egg laying contest. Yeah, she was so nervous she's dropped everything. Well, now I'm waiting in the park for my friends. Schulze, here I am over here.
2: Oh, Luigi, Himmish, did you ever see so many people packed together? It's just like Coney Island without sand. Where's the rest of the class?
1: Well, Schulze, I guess they're going to be here any minute. Mamma mia, I'm so nervous.
2: Nervous? What have you got to be nervous about? Because we are sitting on the platform? Listen, if they start throwing things at the speaker, you got plenty of time to duck.
1: Yeah. Tell me, Sinan, this thing that she got is of importance to somebody. Huh? Qualifications of the judge.
2: What's the matter, Luigi? You sound like a politician who was caught with his hand in a voter's pocket.
1: Sure, sir, you're going to find out soon, so I'm better tell you anyway. I'm speaking it today.
2: Oh, well, I'm glad to hear that, Luigi. What's the matter? You had laryngitis? You couldn't speak the last 2 days?
1: No, sure, sir. Besides the judge, I'm going to speak it too.
2: Ach, Luigi, that's ridiculous.
1: No, is it true, Schulz? I was selected as a future American of 1953.
2: Yeah, Luigi, don't be...
1: Hello.
2: Luigi's trying to tell me he was elected American for 1953, and he's going to speak today.
3: Luigi... Where did you ever get such an idea?
4: Yeah, the whole thing sounds like a joke.
1: No, it's not a joke, is it? Is it true? Miss Balding has not told you. Well, she's not told you because she's not want to hurt your feelings. So I'm going to spend 2 days and 2 nights learning my speech about a distinguished assembly that's...
2: Luigi,
1: gonna...
2: stop! I think maybe you are a little for shimmered.
3: Maybe Luigi is right. Maybe Miss Balding said...
2: Stop, Horowitz. Our little Wiener Schnitzel has got the delusions of the brain.
4: Well, here comes Miss Balding. She will settle
5: it. Hello, everybody.
6: Hello, Miss Balding. Oh, my. Don't we look nice and dressed up?
4: Oh, thank you.
1: Miss Balding, please, tell him, huh? And I'm supposed to make a speech here today.
6: What?
3: Miss Balding, Luigi thinks he's supposed to make a talk. Memorize the whole speech.
6: As far as I know, Mr. Basco, the judge is the only speaker on the program today.
4: Luigi, who told you were supposed to speak?
1: I was the first one. Miss Balding, he's a city. You picked me because I'm a future American of 1953. And I'm going to make a speech before all the people.
6: Mr. Basco, I think Mr. Pasquale was just pulling your leg.
2: Pulling his leg? He just twisted it off.
1: No, Schulze, you're no friend of mine. You're no friend of mine because you're glad to see me suffer like this.
3: Luigi, don't talk like that.
1: No. All of you, you're not my friend. I'm gone, and I'm never I'm never coming back to tonight's school again.
5: No, no, wait a minute, Luigi. Hold it by the hand, Harley. Well, you ain't moving, Luigi.
1: No, no.
5: No,
1: no, let me go.
5: No, I'm sorry if I made a joke too much, but don't blame me for what Pasquale did.
1: Yeah, but a day and day and a night, I'm studying this speech.
5: So you are coming with us.
1: No, I'm not going to sit on a flat.
6: Oh, please, Mr. Basco.
1: No, let me go. No, I want to go home. I'm going to want to see nobody. Because I'm a disgrace to myself.
5: All right, Luigi, you are for it. I'm going to carry
1: you. Sister, put me down. Put me down.

0: You feel better now, Mr. Basco.
1: Luigi, Miss Spaulding is talking to you.
0: You see, Mr. Schultz, how you have to be careful with your humor sometimes?
2: Yeah, I wish there was some way I could make it up to him.
3: Ladies and gentlemen, I have a disappointing announcement to make. At this time, our guest, Judge Hal B. Reeves, was supposed to address you. However, his plane has been delayed. It seems, therefore, that it remains for me to close the meeting. We will therefore rise and all together say...
4: Wait. Mr. Schultz.
5: Sure, why not? Mr. Spieger, we got it here, a fella who could give your speech better than that Washington judge ever thought of making.
4: No, Schultz, what are you doing?
5: No, listen, everybody. This fella, you studied his speech for days now. Now, what do you say? You're going to hear a speech from one of the gang, one of us? Or you want to go home?
0: You better get up there, Mr. Basco. I know you can do it.
4: Well, I'm a...
5: All right. Yeah, sure. I present our speaker, Mr. Luigi Basco, from Miss Spaulding's class in the North Halstead Street Night School.
4: Extinguished the gatherers. I'm in a distinguished gossipers. I'm in. Friends, I'm scared. You don't believe it, but 2 days and 2 nights, I'm going to stay up to memorize the speech and now I'm going to forget everything. All I can think of now is a boat. It's almost 3 years ago, and I'm coming to America in that boat. America. Then we pass Statue of Liberty, beautiful lady of peace. And I could hardly wait to get off of that boat to hear somebody speak English. And then the boat is a dock. And I'm gonna run down to the gangplank, and then I'm gonna never forget it. Was a little boy playing, and I'm gonna hear my first American words: bibbidi bobbidi boo. I'm gonna know what that means, but

0: ladies and gentlemen.
1: Well, Luigi, made a fine fool of yourself. Everybody was so insulted with that ibbery-bibbery talk, they wouldn't even applaud.
2: Yeah, I know, Pasquale.
1: Now, maybe you know enough to stay in your own backyard and stop this Patrick or Henry stuff.
2: No, please, Pasquale, let me alone.
1: If you was with a Rosa in the picnic, you would be singing and dancing instead of wanting to kill yourself.
3: Luigi, you was just wonderful. I've never heard anything like that.
2: No, please, sure, so you don't have to say nothing to make up and to make me feel good. I know it was terrible.
4: What are you talking about, Luigi? I just talked to my wife, Esther. She said the people in the audience was crying.
5: Oh, Luigi, and after your speech, they were so quiet you could hear a pin drop.
3: A pin? You could hear a cough drop. Shy, Luigi.
6: Mr. Basco, I'm proud of you.
2: No, please. Oh, please, friends. You're really friends. I'm sorry I talk like I did before. But I know I was a big fool over my speech. Now, can I go home?
7: Mr. Vasco, may I express my deepest gratitude to you for your remarks?
2: Huh?
7: I never saw such a demonstration. That audience was so touched, they couldn't applaud.
2: Please, I know I was a big failure.
7: There was another man who thought his speech had failed, Mr. Vasco. It was at Gettysburg. Just a moment ago, you may have heard one man applaud here backstage. I was that man.
2: You? Who are you?
8: Judge, the audience is waiting for you, sir.
2: Oh, that's a judge. Hal B. Reeves.
9: Ladies and gentlemen, I'm sorry I was delayed, but I'm happy because it enabled you and me to hear from a speaker far better equipped to make you feel the meaning of this day. I can only say it took an Italian immigrant, a Mr. Luigi Basco, to make me say today, I am proud that I am an American.
2: He's proud.
9: I had a speech.
2: He's proud. Prepared, proud. Proud.

0: Well, Mamma Mia, when I thought it was going to be one of the worst days of my life, who was it turned out to be the best? After the park, I'm come home and I read the Gettysburg Address. I'm like the best, where Lincoln has said, this government is of the people, by the people, and for the people. And to show you how some people no can change, I'm sure this to Pasquale, and he's said, that's right, Luigi. And if you want something that's of the people, by the people, and for the people, I'm gonna just do what you want. My daughter Rosa. To your loving son, Luigi Basco, little immigrant.
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3: I left Cheyenne without my luggage and in company with a wild Irishman and his even wilder cargo of freight.

Herewith an Englishman's account of life and death in the West. As a reporter for the London Times, he writes his colorful and unusual stories. But as a man with a gun, he lives and becomes a part of the violent years in the new territories. In just a moment, we will bring you the latest report from the Frontier Gentleman. 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Written by Peg Lynch, creator of Ethel and Albert, The Couple Next Door is a warm and humorous series about a young married couple. 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Now, starring John Daner, this is the story of J.B. Kendall, Frontier Gentleman.

0: Cheyenne, Wyoming Territory, had been good to me. And when I decided to leave, I informed the people at my hotel, packed my little bag of belongings, and dropped by Carrie Chase's office to thank him for his kindnesses. From there, I went to the stage station and made arrangements for my departure. Having several hours' wait, I took a last turn around the town. I thought I had visited all of the saloons in search of people and stories from my column in the London Times. I was wrong. I had missed Dan's Bloody Bucket, a scant four blocks from the center of town. I shall never forget Dan, nor his bloody bucket.
1: Oh, so you want to play Jersey, do you? All right then, Mr. Dan.
0: The man shouting was small, wearing a derby hat pulled low over shaggy eyebrows. He was holding a gigantic cat in his left arm, while with his right hand he was tugging a length of chain from beneath the folds of a swallowtail coat. He was facing a great brute of a man. He was waving a broken whiskey bottle at him. Behind him, out of sight, another man was approaching with pistol butt raised. The odds against the little man were more than I could stand. Look out behind you!
1: Oh, dear, save yourself! A stranger's arrived. Oh, no, you don't, blighter.
2: Hey, you want to get in this stranger?
1: The troops has arrived, you shilly-shally mucky buck.
0: The man seems to need a friend.
2: You better move on, or what's going to happen to him will happen to you.
1: Oh, the devil, the cat, the princess, she's jumped out of the arms. Grab her, Zane.
2: No, you won't.
0: Oh, no, you shouldn't have done that.
2: Grab him, Chief. Grab the stranger.
3: I'll get him.
4: Oh, I'll get him right now.
1: Oh, you've done it, Saint. You've done it. Now grab the cat. I'll swing me chain over these two. Grab her!
0: What?
1: The princess, the cat, grab her, lad.
0: Who?
1: She's going by, Clabberhead.
0: Oh, yes. Here you go, princess. She's not friendly.
1: All right.
0: Here now, cat princess.
1: Rot her now and make friends later.
0: Stop it. I've got her.
1: Now let's get out of here. They're beginning to come around. Run.
0: Where should we run?
1: Out the door to me wagon. They won't never come near me chain. Now watch the cat. Don't let her get away. Now run. It's straight on with you. Now the cat. The cat into the box. Hurry.
0: There you go, lovey.
1: Hey, you, come on, you high-roaring hop-tail. Hey, you.
0: It's Dan. He's shooting.
1: It's never again you'll see me down at the bloody bucket. Never. And the same to all of you. Shun the corruption.
5: Six times a week, here at the Star's Address, you'll find that the shortest distance between two smiles is the Amos and Andy Music Hall. 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

0: The little man drove at a most fantastic rate of speed. I sat in silence atop the wagon seat, holding my hat down with one hand, while the other clutched the side for support. Our exit was punctuated by the princess hurling herself at my bottom side in magnificent rages, and I was thankful for the barrier of wood between us. In the bed of the wagon were numerous large crates full of cats of all sizes and colors. There seemed to be no one in pursuit, and after some minutes, the little man slowed the wagon, and without looking at me, he painfully lit a pipe. I presumed we were now somewhere in the barren area between Wyoming Territory and the Dakotas.
1: Perils. Perils of the trade, my boy.
0: I would say.
1: Ah, you've done a grand thing, lad. The princess there is the start of a whole new race, she is. I had to have her.
0: What? You mean the princess belonged to Dan?
1: And what did you think, huh?
0: Then I help you steal the cat?
1: Oh, you merely laid down a blow he'll not be forgetting.
0: But you said grab the cat. I thought she belonged to you.
1: Don't let the technicalities bother you. It is a proper thing you've done.
0: I don't understand.
1: I supplied Cheyenne with her cats in the first place, and I reserve the right to have access, as it were, to their progeny.
0: I see. And if Dan pursues us, then what?
1: Well, if me luck holds, he won't find us.
0: And if it doesn't?
1: Never borrow trouble, me lad. Look at me, lad.
0: Yes?
1: You have a bit of England in you.
0: Why, yes, as a matter of fact.
1: Ah, me worst fears. What did you say your name was?
0: I didn't. It's Kendall. J.B. Kendall.
1: And I thought the saints had smiled. My name is Kerrigan, Shane Kerrigan. And you might as well have it straight out. I'm an Irishman. What's your business, Kendall?
0: I write stories concerning the West for the London Times.
1: Oh, that is a good town, London. I was there once when I was a mere boy. Good town. Too bad it's so full of the English.
0: Mr. Kerrigan, I'd be indebted to you if you'd tell me something about yourself for my readers.
1: Oh, no, wait a minute. Will you stop your blather, pussycat? Was on a bright summer morning when the birds sweetly sang on each bough that I first saw me Kathleen Mavornian as she sat a-milking her cow.
0: There. It's a miracle.
1: Now, Kendall, what is it you wanted to know about?
0: Yes, this cat business of yours. I was going to ask, how does it work?
1: Oh, very simple. I'm on my way to save Deadwood at this time.
0: Save Deadwood?
1: I have 62 cats, 62 furry creatures in the proper positions, and the town will be rid of its varmints in a matter of hours.
0: And you intend to sell your cats?
1: That I do, at $10 a head.
0: $10? People pay $10 for them?
1: Now, where have you been, Mr. Kendall? Do you not know that civilization rises or falls according to the number of cats in the towns and villages?
0: But I just never thought of it.
1: The great plague in Europe was due to the shortage of cats.
0: I suppose you're right.
1: Of course I'm.
0: Well, when you get to Deadwood, just how do you plan to go about the sale of your cats?
1: I have a staunch friend there, dear Margaret. I shall make me headquarters with this lovely lady. Soon the word will spread that I have arrived with my cats.
0: And will this lady appreciate your coming in with all this baggage?
1: It'll take a bit of doing, me boy. I don't deny that. But Miss Margaret has had an eye for Shane Kerrigan these many years. Before 'tis done, she'll embrace me and me cats.
0: Yeah. Well, I'd rather like to ride along, if you don't mind.
1: Oh, 'tis welcome you are. Hey up there, little one. You've rested long enough. Come on, here.
0: Your horse. She seems to love her work.
1: That she does. Oh, 'twas on a bright summer morning. Oh, and the birds sweetly sang in each bough that I first saw me Kathleen. That'll be Dan, the tenacious one. Hiya, girl, hiya! We'll give him a run for his dust.
0: I turned in my seat, and sure enough, it was Dan on horseback, accompanied by another rider. Mr. Kerrigan clamped his jaw on his pipe, leaned forward, and the wagon flew across the rocky ground.
1: Is he there, Kendall? Can you still see the Hayden?
0: Yes! He's closer! Shane! You might as well stop!
1: Now, are you daft? I wouldn't stop with the devil himself! Get along there! Hurry up!
0: Then, It happened. A rock, half as big as a horse, loomed up in the road. Jane Kerrigan couldn't miss it.
2: Look out! We're going to hit!

0: Dan, do you ever see so many cats in the air at one time?
1: There's only one cat I'm looking for.
2: Oh, me heart, I've had it this time. Me heart can't take no more.
3: Are you... Are you all right, Mr. Kerrigan?
2: No, I'm dead and dying. The wagon's across me leg.
1: I came for my cat, you old goat. Where is she?
2: Kendall, how's me horse and cat?
3: The horse... Horse is all right, but the crates are broken and the cats are scattering.
1: Are you listening to me? I want that cat. She was the best mouser in Cheyenne.
3: Now, you see here. See here, Dan, whatever your name is.
2: Oh.
3: Can't you see this old gentleman is hurt? Now, give me a hand. We'll get the wagon off him.
0: Well, you ought to do it, Dan. Your cat ain't worth killing, old fella.
1: I ain't helping nothing. It's a cat I come for, and I'm going
3: to
1: get.
3: And I say you're going to help me. Here.
2: No, no, Kendall. No. Let him go. It's me dying wish he'd take the cat. Dan, you can see they've all scattered to the winds. Find yours and take her.
1: I'm going to do just that. Come on, Jim. Let's find her before she gets lost.
3: Wait! I'll need help moving this man.
2: No. Are you daft? What about the princess?
3: And the wagon box is still closed.
2: Oh, good, good.
3: What about you?
2: The kind of help I need the likes of them can't give. Now, come on, give me a hand here.
3: All right, I'll try. Now, when I lift it, you try to pull yourself out.
2: Oh, yes, yes.
3: Now, I do it.
2: Go
3: ahead. Out there.
2: Oh, Kendall, she's bent. Oh, my leg is bad.
3: Yeah. Let me help you.
2: Oh, may I be forgiven, an Englishman keeping me. It is more important to get the cats back. Now, break out the tripe and liver. They can smell it for miles. Then, whilst they're coming in, we can make our repairs and be off for Deadwood.
4: Whatever happened to, what's-his-name? You know who I mean. That hypertense newsman who reported every wild rumor he ever heard. Now, we don't know what happened to him, but we can tell you that reliable newsmen like Larry LeSueur, Lowell Thomas, and all of their colleagues at CBS News are still very much preferred by listeners everywhere. Five nights a week, Larry LeSueur and Lowell Thomas broadcast the news on most of these same stations. Interestingly enough, their consistently accurate and carefully detailed reports provide much more excitement than cheap sensationalism ever could.
5: It was true. The tripe and liver could be smelled upwind, downwind, probably in Deadwood itself. The cats came streaming in. And with each group, I expected to see Dan and his friend, but we had seen the last of them. Mr. Kerrigan was considerably lamed by the accident, but managed to move about amazingly well. I made all the necessary repairs to the wagon and the crates, and by morning we were underway. We finally arrived at Deadwood, which had the look of all boom towns, a long, narrow street with wooden frame structures along the sides. The dwelling of Miss Margaret turned out to be a large saloon with upstairs lodging quarters. It was called simply Maggie's Place. You're certain this is it, Mr. Kerrigan?
2: Oh, aye, this is it. You go tell Miss Margaret, Jane Kerrigan is sick and wounded and needs lodging.
3: All right.
2: Lively with you now.
6: Mister, can I help you?
3: Why, yes, I believe you can.
6: I think I'd like to. My name's Charlene. Have I seen you here before?
3: No, I don't believe so. I'm looking for Miss Margaret.
6: Miss Margaret? Sure you are. Hey, Maggie.
7: Yeah?
6: There's a fella here wants to see you.
7: Well, send him over.
6: Don't forget me. Charlene. Mr. Mr.
3: Kendall.
6: Kendall.
3: Yes.
6: That's Maggie over there. The big fat one at the end of the bar. I'll be around if you want to buy me a drink later on.
3: All right, Charlene. Thank you.
7: Max, you can change to the bad whiskey now. Nobody will know the difference. Well, hello, stranger. What can I do for you?
3: I'm looking for a lodging.
7: Not a chance. We've been full up for weeks. Ain't you heard about the strike at Gold Run Gulch?
3: No, I just arrived. No, this was for a friend of mine. He's outside. You know him, Mr. Chain Kerrigan.
7: Chain? Well, why didn't you say so? Charlene!
8: What?
7: Fix up the good room for a friend of mine and hurry it up.
3: Maggie almost cried at the sight of Chain cradled in my arms as I carried him up to the room prepared for him. There, lying back on the bed, he lifted a hand feebly toward me.
7: Oh, Kendall, good lad. Who'd you be about bringing up me luggage?
9: Oh, the poor man.
3: You mean you want all...
7: Yes, all of them. And don't forget the rations. It's most important, lad. Now go.
9: Why do you bother the poor ailing man with trivialities now? Bring up his baggage, as he says. There's a back way, and it won't bother no one.
7: Oh, Margaret, come to me, sigh.
9: Yes, love. Now, what is it?
7: Are you sure I'm not imposing on you?
9: Well, now, what kind of a woman do you take me for?
7: Oh, Margaret, darling. It's worth the whole trip and trouble and the accident to my leg just to get back and look into your eyes.
9: Go to sleep, sweetheart. And you can have your friend Kendall right here with you.
3: Oh, no. I mean, it'll be rather crowded here. I can find a place.
9: Well, how can it be crowded? Two men in a big room like this?
3: Well, maybe not. I just hate to...
9: That's the end of it right now. I'll have another bed set in for you.
3: Thank you. That's very nice of you.
9: Look at him, Mr. Kendall. Poor man has fallen asleep. And we stand here, jawing in front of him. Come on, come away.
7: Oh, before you go, darling, would you be sending up 4 fingers of your best whiskey for my leg?
9: Well, of course. I'll have Charlene bring it right away. You can see, Mr. Kendall, nobody understands Chain Kerrigan like I do. I guess he's told you, hasn't he? The reason he's come back to Deadwood is to marry me.
3: Nobody saw me staggering up the back steps with crate after crate of cats. As for Chain, he busied himself drinking the liquor provided for him and instructed me to release and feed the cats. Eventually it was over and we finally got settled down, in a manner of speaking. But in the morning, the swarm had to be fed all over again. It's quite a job, isn't it?
7: It is a labor of love, my boy. Did Miss Margaret see you bringing our friends in last evening?
3: No, she didn't. But what do you plan to do about selling them now, crippled up the way you are?
7: I have a plan, Kendall, a wee bit of a plan.
10: Chain, love, it's Margaret with your breakfast. Can I come in?
7: Oh, please do, darling.
9: Well, did you sleep well?
7: Oh! What goes on here? Get out! Get out! Margaret, you've lost control of yourself.
9: So this is the way you thank me, Chain Kerrigan. Well, you can get out too.
7: What?
9: I'll not have this kind of a mess. Go on!
7: Margaret, come to me, side love.
9: I'll come to your side. I'll take an axe to you.
7: But it's my business, love, selling cats. I told you that when I was here before.
9: Yes, you told me. But I don't expect you to let him a place with them.
3: Possibly I could help in some manner.
9: You can, Mr. Kendall. You can open the back door for Chain Kerrigan and his cat.
7: Have you been told, lass, you're lovelier than ever when you're shouting like that?
9: Oh, get him out.
7: Margaret, now would you be allowing $620 to walk out the back way?
9: I don't care how much money you... What? How much did you say?
7: 62 cats. Not counting the princess, of course. I could never sell her. She's my breeding stock. 62 cats at $10 apiece. That's $620. Now, Mr. Kendall, a man with that much money could support himself and a loved one for a good long time now, could he not?
3: Why, yes. I suppose he could, Mr. Kerrigan.
7: Margaret, sir, have you ever thought of marriage? A woman of your beauty and accomplishments?
9: Well, as a matter of fact, I... Chain, you're proposing to me, ain't you? I knew that's why you'd come back.
2: Now, when me leg heals and I'm able to get about and sell the cats, then I can make the plans closest to me heart.
9: Oh, Jane, I got an idea.
2: Oh, what is it, Beauty?
9: I'll sell the cats for you.
2: No, no, you can't mean it. Now, how would you be doing that?
9: Why, they'll buy. They'll buy or else.
2: Who'll buy?
9: My clientele. I have a certain power here in Deadwood, as you know, Jane, and they'll buy from me.
2: But if it wasn't for my leg, I wouldn't let you do this.
9: Oh, don't worry about your leg. By tomorrow, you'll have $620, and I'll have the preacher come by in the afternoon. Now, what do you say to that, Jane?
2: One thing at a time, Margaret. One thing at a time. Now, how would you be going about selling those cats?
5: That was the last I saw of Jane Kerrigan. I found a room for myself in town, lay on the bed for a moment, and, well, it was the next morning before I awoke. I rushed over to Maggie's place. Above her own sign, there was another one. It said, Cat Sale. Get yours now. On the door of the saloon itself, there was another sign saying, Closed. I knocked, and Charlene, the girl I had first met at Maggie's, came to the door.
6: Oh, hello, Mr. Kendall. I'm sure glad to see you this morning. But y'all better not come in.
5: What? Why? What happened?
6: Well, come on. Let's walk down the street. It's about Mr. Kerrigan.
5: Mr. Has he died or something?
6: Worse. He's lived.
5: Oh, well, then, that's good.
6: Oh, no, it ain't. He didn't wait for the wedding and say goodbye to Maggie or nothing. Just got his wagon and left.
5: What about his cats?
6: She sold them all last night. Gave him over $600. Why, you never seen so many men buying cats in all your life.
5: How's she taking it?
6: Oh, all right. Every time she feels bad, she counts her money again.
5: Her money?
6: Sure. She sold those cats for $15 apiece. Made over $300 for herself.
5: What? Why, that's marvelous. Charlene.
6: What?
5: You come on with me. I'll buy you that drink I promised you.
6: Why, Mr. Kendall.

Frontier Gentlemen was produced and directed by Anthony Ellis. Tonight's script was written by Tom Hanley and stars John Daner as J.B. Kendall. Featured in the cast were Martha Wentworth, Charlotte Lawrence, Joseph Kearns, Barney Phillips, and Harry Bartell. Join us again next week for another report from the Frontier Gentlemen. Bud Sewell speaking.

0: 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You've just heard an episode of Frontier Gentlemen, which originally aired Sunday, August 10th, 1958. Its title? The Cat Man. Here is an episode of Frontier Town, which originally aired Friday, December 5th, 1952. Its title? Six Gun Justice.
1: Frontier Town, the saga of the Roaring West. Frontier Town. El Paso, Cheyenne, Calgary, Tombstone. Frontier Town. Here is the adventurous story of the early West, the tamed and the untamed, from the Pecos to Powder River, Dodge City to Poker Flat. These are the towns they fought to live in and lived to fight for, teeming crucibles of pioneer freedom. Frontier!

0: frontier town. Yeah, I guess that's what you'd call Dos Rios. The only reason I mentioned Dos Rios is that I live there. Or to be more accurate, it seems to be the base of my operations. Because, you see, fortunately or unfortunately, I'm a lawyer. And out in the frontier country, although lawyers aren't too well regarded, they sure are necessary. If you're ever in Dos Rios and want to look me up, the office is over Cherokee O'Bannon's livery stable, and the shingle says, my name is Chad Remington. Well, as you can imagine, the frontier has attracted all kinds of people, and that brings me all kinds of clients. One of the rarest birds I've yet to run across I met just a few weeks ago. Rare? Believe me, he's even more of a character than that ex-medicine man, Cherokee O'Bannon. Bright and early one morning when I picked up my mail, I found a letter postmarked from a town about 200 miles away, sort of a new town they'd called Roaring River. I'd heard about Roaring River because it was becoming famous as the bailiwick of a self-appointed justice of the peace, a former mule skinner. And folks say he skinned a lot of other things besides mules. A salty old character whose name is Pegleg Cooper. Well, the letter wasn't from Pegleg, but from a rancher down there who signed himself Jim Charlton and urged me to come down and offered me a sizable fee if I could help him. Charlton didn't say exactly what the nature of his trouble was, but the fee was tempting to a man who has a few thoughts of getting married. Besides, I had a hankering to at least have a look-see at Judge Pegleg Cooper. Well, while Cherokee and I were riding over to Roaring River, Jim Charlton's trouble suddenly came to a head. One of the older and larger cattlemen, Tulsa Blaggett, paid an unwelcome call on Charlton and his daughter, Betsy.
1: Charlton, I'm giving you a better-than-even break by coming here and talking to you, and if you know what's good for you, you'll quit talking back.
2: Tulsa, I didn't ask you here. I don't want you here. And most of all, anything you have to tell me goes in one ear and out the other.
1: Yeah? Well, I'm not surprised. Apparently, there's nothing between them ears to stop it.
3: Daddy, don't let him talk to you like that.
1: Kid, if I were you, I'd remember the old saying, brat should be seen and not heard.
2: Doggone it, Tulsa. I've heard enough out of you. Now go on, clear out of my house.
1: In other words, Charlton, you want to end up like the other nesters did around here.
2: I'll take my chances. You and your kind never scared me none. And for one, I'm not selling this homestead to you for 10 cents on the dollar.
1: You know something, Charlton? I got a feeling in my bones that you're going to have a fire here. And after that, your place won't be worth 2 cents on the dollar.
3: What? You dirty crook. Don't you try to threaten us.
1: You little loudmouth. Who do you think you are, calling me a crook? Oh, shut up.
2: Slap my daughter, will you? You can't.
3: Oh! Good for you, Daddy. You gave him his comeuppance, all right.
2: I'm not fooling, Blaggett. If you're not out of here in 30 seconds, I'm going to pick you up and throw you out. Throw you out through the window.
1: All right. All right, Charlton. But I'm coming back. And when I do come back, which won't be long, I'm coming back to move in.
0: Tulsa Blaggett did come back. He came back about 4 hours later. Came back with 6 of his hired gunslingers, set fire to the cow barn, and then, surrounding the house, laid siege to it. As Cherokee and I were approaching the homestead, we suddenly became aware that something was wrong.
4: Chad, my boy, have you made any plans as to what you'll do with that fee Mr. Charles is supposed to pay you?
0: Mr. O'Bannon, sir, any plans that I might have to do with solids, not liquids.
4: Too bad. Although I once knew of a man carrying a hip flask through the Rockies. When it froze, making a liquid a solid, he assured me it had its advantages.
0: Huh?
4: Didn't need a chaser.
0: Well, you need a chaser, Cherokee. You need someone to chase around after you and see that you behave like... Hey...
4: Billy Blue Blazes, Chad. Sounds like shooting.
0: Yeah, and if we're going in the right direction, the shooting's coming from the Charlton place. Unhook that .45, Cherokee. You may be needing it.
4: Come on, you somnolent shuffle gussie. Get up there.
0: Cherokee, look. There's a whole gang down there pumping lead into the Charlton house.
4: The foul skunks? Let's see if they can take it as well as throw it.
0: Nice shooting, O'Bannon.
5: Look, they're starting to run. Now let's get down there and really pour it on.
2: About all there is to it, Mr. Remington.
3: Except to thank you again and again and again for running them off.
4: Think nothing of it, Miss Betsy. Our pleasure. Our pleasure.
2: Now, I'm no coward, Mr. Remington.
0: Well, look,
2: but
0: let's just make that plain Chad, shall we, Jim?
2: You bet, Chad. As I was saying, I'm not afraid of Tulsa Blackett or anybody else. But if there's a peaceable, legal way of settling a thing like this, that's what I want to do. That's why I wrote to you.
0: Well, the legal way of doing it is to prove that Blackett is trying to drive you out of here by force.
2: Well, which, of course, I can't do, because all the men who attacked the house were wearing handkerchiefs over their faces.
3: Besides, even though Daddy won't admit it, everybody in the whole Roaring River country knows that Tulsa Blackett and the judge are playing it hand in hand.
0: You mean Judge Pegleg Cooper?
2: Oh, don't listen none to Bessie, Chad. She's just repeating gossip.
3: I am not. Everybody says old Pegleg's just using that job he gave himself to feather his own nest.
4: Very interesting. Very interesting.
2: Well, I will admit Judge Cooper drags everyone he can get into that court of his and fines them every penny they got. But he's as tough as nails and trying to do an honest job, according to his own lights.
3: According to his own lights. Cattlemen elected him and he's backing them up.
0: Well, that's something that remains to be proved, Betsy. Before I make up my own mind, I'd like to meet Pegleg Cooper and size him up.
2: Well, there's nothing hard to that. He owns a saloon and holds his court right there in the saloon.
4: Very, very interesting. Very, very interesting. Come, Chad. Let us remount our horses and meander down to Pegleg Cooper's saloon, court.
6: Shut up and clear out of the courtroom. Yes. Now then, Injun. Did you or didn't you take the saddle off and Bill Lemke's horse?
7: Me no take him. Just borrow him.
6: So you just borrowed the saddle. All right, Injun. Then we'll drop the charges of larceny again, yeah?
7: You good judge.
6: We'll just drop the charge of larceny and we'll charge your rent for the use of the saddle. How much money, wampum, you got on you?
7: Got him $21.
6: $21, huh? All right. Court finds you guilty of not paying rent for the saddle and fines you $21. Now pay up and clear out of here. Hey, Pawnee! Yes. Pawnee, get the engine's money. Yes. Then open the bar again. Yes. Court's adjourned.
4: Never in all my days have I seen justice of that kind dished out.
0: Well, peculiar, but mighty effective.
2: Yeah, effective for the judge's pocketbook. I tell you that he never gives.
0: What's up, Jim? What are you staring at?
2: Hey, see that barrel-chested buzzer who just walked in?
0: Yeah.
2: That's Tulsa Blackett.
0: Jim, you get over in the corner with the crowd where Blackett can't see you. I came down here to watch the judge at work, but this is going to give me the opportunity of observing the other member of the team at one and the same time.
4: Watch it, Chad. Here he comes.
8: Hiya, boys. Hiya, Chad.
6: What brings you down to the blind judge's cafe so early in the day?
9: I just closed a little deal, Judge. A little cattle deal, and I feel like celebrating.
6: Yeah.
9: Come on, boys. Everybody up to the bar. The drinks are on me.
6: Barney. Yeah. Better bust a bung into a brand new barrel of beverage.
10: Right, Judge. Come on, boys. Step up and sing out your orders.
9: Hey, you there. You, with a fancy shirt. Didn't you hear me? I said I'm buying the drinks. Everybody up to the bar.
0: Oh, thanks just the same, mister, but I'll take a rain check on that.
9: I said you're drinking with me.
0: I said I'm not.
9: All right, then. I'll drag you to the bar.
4: That's it, Chad. Hang it on him.
6: Stop it, you hear? You're breaking up my cafe.
11: Sorry, Judge, but I'd rather break up your cafe than have him break my jaw. See? No!
4: Chad, even if he comes too, I'm sorry to say he won't buy drinks for a long while.
6: Come here, you. Barney.
10: Yeah, Judge.
6: Close up the bar. We're holding court.
10: Right, Judge. Bar's closed and court's in session. Judge Cooper presiding.
6: And now, young man, We're going to get on with your trial.
0: All right, Judge, but I'd like to know what the charges are against me.
6: Oh, they ain't very much. Assault and battery, mayhem, inciting a riot, and destruction and demolition of personal property. You pleading guilty or not guilty?
0: That depends. What'll it cost if I plead guilty?
6: Well, maybe $40.
0: Uh-huh. What'll the fine be if I plead not guilty?
6: Not guilty will cost you $100. How do you plead?
0: Guilty as charged, Your Honor. Here's your $40.
6: Thanks, son. And just a minute. You must have about $70 left.
0: Or 68, to be exact.
6: Now, that is strange, because I'm just about to fine you $68 in addition to that 40.
0: Oh, now, wait a minute. What's that fine for?
6: Well, I'll tell you. Mr. Blaggett came in and invited everybody to have a drink on him. I reckon he'd have spent about $68 in my cafe. But now that you laid him out cold, I'm deprived of that business, and so you are in restraint of trade. That's all. Barney,
10: yes, yes.
6: Put this money in the drawer and escort the defendant outside.
4: Why, that good for nothing, sneaking, soap-headed snake in the grass.
0: Let it go, Cherokee. Judge may have my money now, but he isn't going to keep it long. Believe me, he is.

0: many omelets do we take in today?
1: I'll tell you in a second, Judge. let's see. $419.
0: Pretty good day.
1: Yeah.
0: Pretty good day. put out that lamp. Let's be getting on bed.
1: Right you are, Judge.
0: Yeah.
1: I got a candle here and
2: don't move, gentlemen. Stand right where you are.
1: What are you doing?
2: I know you can't see, but I've got you both nicely covered. I've been outside in the dark for a while. My eyes have gotten used to it.
0: Why, you pussy-footing polecat, who are you?
2: Why, Judge, I'm the man who came in to relieve you of that $419.
0: Yeah? Well, I've heard your voice somewhere before, and it won't take me long to recollect your name.
2: You can save yourself all that mental energy, Judge. My name is, well, it's the Texas Kid. And now, Pawnee, I'll just take that little sack, and then I'll be bidding you two highbinders good night. So long, gents, and unpleasant.

0: And now, Frontier Town.
1: Well, sir, even from the little I've told you about Peg Leg Cooper, I'll bet you can imagine exactly how he felt with me and in that ridiculous disguise coming in and depriving him of his, well, shall I say, hard-earned money. That was hardly sunup next morning when the judge started rounding up every last soul in the county, and by 10 o'clock his so-called courtroom was jammed to the rafters and rocking.
2: Yeah.
3: Keep quiet! Shut up! Shut up!
2: Quiet! On your lips! Quiet!
3: Now. Now we'll get on with the question. Some foul crook calling himself a Texas kid stole $419 from me. By the great horn spoon, we're finding out who it is if we have to stay here till Judgment Day.
1: Your Honor, may I ask one question?
3: Huh? What do you got to do with this?
1: Well, Judge, I don't know anything about the Texas kid, and as you proved so conclusively yesterday, I probably know very little about the law.
3: Well?
1: Just this. You've accused everybody of stealing your money, but so far you haven't proved that you lost it.
3: Are you loco, or do you think I am?
1: Certainly I don't think you are, but as a fair-minded judge, I know that you demand proof, so why shouldn't we? Now, have you double-checked? Have you looked in the cash drawer?
3: Why, you puddle-headed, overgrown Pawnee!
2: Yeah, Judge?
3: Pull out the cash drawer and show this concerned imbecile what's in it.
2: Right over us.
3: Well, hurry up.
2: Here it is. Catch! The drawer ain't empty. Look, there's money in it.
3: What? You flannel-mouth gonna shut up?
2: Shut up!
3: Or am I gonna have to find a lot of you? 251.
2: Well, what do you know? I would have sweared he took the whole thing.
3: Of course he took the whole thing. Must have snuck in during the night and put part of it back. $68 missing. You wouldn't know nothing about that, would you, son?
1: Well, $68 is what you fined me for being in restraint of trade yesterday.
3: Mm-hmm. And naturally, you don't know nothing about the Texas kid.
1: First time I ever heard of him was right in here, Judge. Why don't you appoint me as special deputy to your court?
3: Deputy? What in corn chowder fur?
1: Well, I think if you gave me a few days riding around the country, I might be able to find the Texas kid for you. Or if not that, I might be some help in rounding up the rascals who've been causing a real trouble around here.
3: Mm-hmm. You know, mister, I just got a sneaking notion that if anybody could locate that there Texas kid, you're the Renahan could do it. Yes, sir. I hereby appoint you special deputy to this here now court. Now go on, clear out of here and get busy.
1: Right you are, Your Honor.
3: Just a minute, young fella. Inside of 48 hours, if you don't get results, I'm hailing you into court and fining you $500 for wasting time being a smart aleck and making a dog-eared donkey out of a respectable judge. Now go on, beat it.
1: I'm laughing now, but believe you me, when it happened, I was laughing on the other side of my face. All my life, I'd heard of smart lawyers, but if there'd been a mirror handy and I'd looked into it, I'd have been face to face with a lawyer who was too smart. Well, knowing that the judge meant business this time and being faced with a fine and probably a jail sentence, I took the bull by the horns and started out to make good on my promise. Not knowing the whereabouts of Tulsa Blaggett's ranch, I gathered up Jim and Betsy Charlton and had them ride with Cherokee and me to show us the way. And despite their cross-questioning, this time I tried my best to keep my big mouth shut.
4: Chad, you've got something up your sleeve. Now, I can see it all over your face. Won't you please tell us what this is all about?
5: Yes, Mr. Remington, why have you got us all racing out to Tulsa's ranch as if our lives depended on it?
1: Patience, my friends, patience. As a special deputy of His Honor's court, I'm going to be mighty sure of my evidence before I make any allegations. But since we're practically at the door to Blaggett's ranch, rein up. I have a feeling you'll soon find out.
6: Well, girl.
1: All right, come on. I think I'm about to make an arrest. Well, the four of us walked thither and yon around the Blaggett ranch, looking for something, anything. As the time was getting shorter and my chance was even slimmer, suddenly Cherokee found something.
6: Sweet strawberry blondes, Chad. Look at this.
5: Why, that's nothing but a little piece of steer hide.
7: It sure is a piece of steer hide, Betsy, but don't you see what it is? It's a piece of steer hide with our brand on it. And how our brand got over here on Blaggett's ranch will take a bit of explaining.
1: Yeah, we're lucky, that's all, but it certainly explains itself. Even though the men were masked who raided your place the other day, this piece of steer hide will be marked Exhibit A in my case against Tulsa Blaggett for cattle rustling. Come on, we're going inside. Well, Tulsa, you coming with me?
8: Remington, you're crazier than a loon, that's what you are. Why should I go down to that old coot's court?
1: Well, a good reason might be because I'm telling you to. As a deputy of the court, I've got a bench warrant for you.
8: Look, you're starting to annoy me now more than you did yesterday.
6: If you had a brain in your stupid head, you wouldn't stand there just begging Chad to annoy you the same way again.
8: Yeah. Well, did you ever hear of a thing called false arrest?
1: Yeah, I think I have.
8: No, you just heard Charlton say he couldn't identify me as the man who raided his ranch.
7: And that's the truth. I can't.
8: Well, then, what do you think you're going to gain dragging me down to court? Because the judge can't find me guilty without no evidence. And if he doesn't, I'm going to have you locked up for false arrest.
1: Blaggett, I'm just quaking in my boots. Now, come on.
8: You can say it all you want. I'm not leaving here.
1: Well, I happen to think you are.
8: Yeah, well, I don't think I am.
6: Champ. He's got hold of his gun?
1: I saw him, Cherokee. He's welcome to clear his holster.
8: And that's just what I'm going to do.
7: Suffering starlight. That kind of shooting I never seen before, Chad.
1: Cherokee, pick up a gentleman's gun for him and bring it down to court. We'll label that Exhibit B on another charge of resisting an officer.
2: Well, Judge, where's that big talking deputy you appointed yourself?
3: Oh, I reckon he'll be coming in, Pawnee.
2: How come you reckon that? If he don't find you the Texas kid, think he's going to come back and face the $500 you threatened him with?
3: Yes, you would.
2: You do?
3: And I reckon I wouldn't keep the $500 long if I got it. Remember the other night when... Yeah. Well, here he comes now, and he's got Tulsa Blaggett in tow.
1: Well, Your Honor, can you convene your court for a few minutes?
8: Judge, I'm warning you.
3: Shut up, Blaggett. Arnie, close the bar and tell him to keep quiet. Yeah, quiet. This court is here and now sitting. What are the charges, Deputy?
1: Well, over in my part of the country, we might call it something else.
3: You mean down in Texas?
1: I've never been in Texas, Judge. Honest Injun. Hmm. But to get on with the charges, I think you'd probably call them grand larceny, conversion of stolen property, and attempted homicide.
3: Uh-huh. What does that mean in English?
1: Cattle rustling, Your Honor. 23 head.
8: Well, hold the cooked-up ridiculous lion.
3: Shut up.
1: And here are the brands off two of Jim Charlton's steers, which Mr. O'Bannon here found in Blaggett's corral. That's entered as Exhibit A on the rustling charge.
3: You mean you got another charge against him?
1: Yes, sir. Resisting an officer. And as Exhibit B, here's the gun he pulled on me.
8: Well, this is nothing but a frame-up. And you ain't gonna get...
3: Look out, look out. Tulsa's grabbed his gun off the table.
8: Here, yeah, and I'm gonna use it.
3: Knock him over this way, son. I'll bust him with the gavel.
9: No thanks, Judge. But watch those glasses, because here he comes. No!
6: Us, Chad. You busted up the judge's saloon again.
1: Yeah, looks like Cherokee's right, Judge. How much is the fine gonna be this time?
3: Well, I ain't gonna let you off lightly for a second offense. No, sir. For assault and battery, quid pro quo. That's Latin. And for catching a double-bagged, ding-busted, dead-ratted, sneaking rustler I couldn't get the goods on, my fine is... You got to attend the best gosh darn party ever held in the Blind Justice Cafe for the best two-fisted fighter ever to hit this part of the country.

0: Hold still there, you broken down hay burner.
1: Mr. Remington, I'll never, never forget how you outslicked that crook.
2: He did a fine job, didn't he, Judge?
3: Oh, good enough. What about me? Ain't I letting him go home without catching the Texas kid for me? You young varmint. Someday you ought to go down to Texas and look for the cuss.
0: You never can tell what Chad might do for $68, Judge.
3: Nor me neither.
0: Am I to read between the lines, Your Honor, and infer that because the way this case turned out, you might do what Blaggett is going to do the other day? Set him up at the house?
4: Well, now, just a minute, Cherokee.
0: What's the matter?
4: I'll admit I'm in favor of you having some suds.
0: Good boy.
4: But you're not going to get the suds till you get back home.
0: Good night.
4: And the kind of suds you're going to get won't do your insides much good, but they'll be a big help to your outside. I'm talking about soap suds.
0: Goodbye.
4: Goodbye is right. Adios, Judge.
3: Adios.
4: So long, Charlton.
1: So long, Dad.
4: When you get your cattle sold, Jim, that's plenty of time to be sending me my fee. All right, get started, boy.
0: Soap suds, the offer's made. After I found that steer hide.
4: Well, Cherokee, if you hadn't found it, there wouldn't have been any suds either. Because with the judge looking for me, there would have been no soap.

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Be sure to be with us again same time next week for another fine action-adventure story with your favorite young Western star, Tex Chandler. And now this is Bill Forman telling you that Frontier Town came to you from Hollywood.

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0: From Hollywood, the Mutual Network, in cooperation with Family Theater, presents Early Bird, starring Danny Thomas. 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
1: Thank you, Tony Lafrano. 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Pray together as a family. And now to our transcribed drama, Early Bird, starring Danny Thomas as Arnold.

0: A-G-D-E-B. Nothing. Let's try this. Yeah?
1: Arnie?
0: Oh, hello, Ray.
1: Well, how's it coming?
0: It isn't. I think I'm burned out.
1: Burnt out? Oh, sure. 20 years you've been writing top songs every 2 weeks, you're burnt out.
0: Well, it's going to happen eventually.
1: Don't talk silly. I wasn't asking about that. How's the speech coming?
0: The speech?
1: The speech. Tomorrow afternoon at the college commencement exercises.
0: Oh, my gosh.
1: What's the matter?
0: I forgot.
1: You haven't even started it?
0: I forgot all about the thing.
1: Arnold, get with it. It's tomorrow.
0: I'll never make it.
1: What?
0: You got to get me off the hook.
1: You're the principal speaker. Your name's all over the program.
0: I'll get sick. That's it. I'll get sick.
1: You can't get sick. You got to give the speech.
0: I mean, I'll say I'm sick.
1: No.
0: Look, as a matter of fact, I am sick. I'm overworked.
1: Oh, baby, if I'm your personal manager, you got to let me manage. You can't duck this thing. Everybody's coming. Your family, your friends.
0: Too late. I can't write a speech anyway.
1: Arnold, you'll disgrace yourself.
0: Look, I never went to college. I got nothing to say on the subject.
1: They don't want you to talk about college. They want you to talk about yourself.
0: Myself?
1: You're a success, a big songwriter. That's what they want.
0: What?
1: The secret. How did you do it?
0: Are you kidding?
1: Last year, they had this guy won a Pulitzer Prize. He gets up, he tells them what a great man he is.
0: I bet he went to college.
1: In Gimbel's basement.
0: Go on.
1: I'm telling you, he doesn't even use commas.
0: How I did it.
1: Yeah. How you got to the top?
0: I can't tell him that. They'd put me in a straitjacket.
1: Well, change it around a little. Give him the old formula. Hard work, stick to whateverness, you know.
0: Look, they throw rocks at me.
1: All right. So don't tell him what really happened. Make it up. Yeah, make it up.
0: I can't make up stuff like that.
1: Sure you can. Just twist it around a little. Tell them you were a lifeguard instead of a milkman.
0: I'll never get it done in time.
1: The sooner that you start, the sooner you're through. Now I'll send over one of the girls from the office tomorrow morning to type it up.
0: Ray, listen.
1: No more excuses. Sit down and do it.
0: I don't even know how to start.
1: Start at the beginning. Only like I told you. Change it around. See you tomorrow.
0: Change it around. It's easy to say. Tell him you were a lifeguard instead of a milkman. I was a milkman. So what's wrong with being a milkman? Twenty years ago, a kid like me was lucky to have a job at all, much less be a milkman. Milkman, it was a big deal. I liked it, too. Except for getting up so early. That was a trouble. So early, you never saw anybody but your horse. Of course, down at the dairy before I started out, I'd see some of the other drivers. Real nice guys, too. Except for Whitey. That one. Whitey Benson. Every morning, he was on me like an overcoat with his big mouth.
2: Well, if it ain't Johann Sebastian.
0: Hey, Johann, you big ape.
2: Written any operas lately?
0: Nothing you'd be interested in.
2: Say, I hear the dispatcher had a complaint from some people on your delivery route about all that off-key singing you do so early in the morning.
0: What are you talking about?
2: Yeah, they claim you're sour in the milk.
0: Gee, Whitey, with a sense of humor like you got, I don't know why you don't get on the radio.
2: The reason I don't get on the radio is because it's more comfortable on the couch.
0: I don't get it.
2: On the radio. You know, like sitting on the radio.
0: Yeah.
2: Only I'm more comfortable sitting on the couch.
0: Yeah.
2: Well, that's it.
0: That's the whole thing?
2: Yeah, it's a joke.
0: Gee, it's a riot. With a sense of humor like you got, I don't know why you don't get on.
2: Hey, what are you doing? Give me a bad time here.
0: Well, me?
2: Make me look like a jerk.
0: No, I really think you ought to be on the radio.
2: Oh. Yeah?
0: Yeah, instead of on the couch.
2: I'm warning you, don't be a wise guy, see?
0: Why do you put down the milk bottle?
2: You mess with me, you're going to be sorry.
0: You mess with me, I'll get my horse to kick you.
2: Yeah? Well, just don't be so funny.
0: I won't if you won't.
2: Okay.
0: And I know you won't.
2: No?
0: Not with those jokes, kid. Get up, Louise. Oh, that Whitey Benson. Always give me the needle because I'm trying to write songs. That's all right. Let them needle. I'll show them. Someday I'll save the life of a big music publisher from drowning or being run over by a vegetable truck or something. Then he'll needle with my name all over the papers. When he finally gets nerve enough to come around, I'll tell him I'm taking my milk from another company. Boy, that'll be a good one. I'll show him one of these days. I'll be the greatest composer-conductor in the whole world. Gee, I can just hear it now. Ladies and gentlemen, we bring you the Krauss Milk and Philharmonic. And here is your conductor, Arnold Kaster. For my first number, I'd like to play a composition of my own. And now I raise my baton and... Oh! Good grief, I didn't see that bottle there. Must have been the one Whitey took out, that big ape. And I'll get docked for it. Well, I'm not going to pay for it. When I get back to the dairy, I'll tell him what's what, and if he doesn't cough up the 12 cents, I'll sock him in the nose. Right in the nose. Just like that. Say, Whitey.
2: What do you want, Gershwin?
0: I had a little accident this morning. You know the bottle of milk you were fooling around with?
2: And what about it?
0: Well, you didn't put it back in a case, and it got knocked down and broke.
2: That's too bad, kid.
0: Well, since it was partly your fault and I'm going to get docked for it, I figured you being the right guy, you'd want to do the right thing.
2: Take a sneak, Beethoven. I got troubles of my own.
0: Look, if it happened the other way around, I'd split with you.
2: Well, it didn't happen the other way around, so... Oh, wait a minute. If I pay you for that bottle, will you do me a little favor?
0: Sure. Like I say, Whitey, I'm a right guy, and if it was the other way around...
2: Here, here's 12 cents. Now, you promise?
0: Sure, I promise. I'm willing to do the right thing.
2: Good. Here's a quart of cottage cheese. I forgot to deliver it this morning. Drop it off for me, will you? I got a golf date.
0: Well, wait a minute. Where do I take it?
2: Name's McNabb, 1714 Locust.
0: Locust? That's the other side of town.
2: You promised, and I gave you the 12 cents, didn't I?
0: But I'll be all day getting there.
2: Are you going to do it, or should I spread the word you're a Welcher?
0: Okay. Okay, but you wait. You wait, Whitey. I won't forget this.
2: Make sure you don't. They called the boss up and said they want the cheese there by noon.
0: You know, if Whitey hadn't schmoosed me into delivering that cottage cheese, a lot of things that happened never would have. You see, I drove all the way back across town, and by then, the sun had been up a couple of hours, and the inside of my wagon was like a baked potato. Locust Street. What a snazzy neighborhood that was. Great big houses, wide lawns, lots of trees. 714 was one of those two-story colonial jobs with white pillars in front. I'd already climbed out of the wagon, was coming up the walk when I saw this lovely thing come out on the front porch and yell at me.
3: Milkman! Yoo-hoo! Milkman!
0: Yeah, that's me. That's me. You the ones waiting for the cottage cheese?
3: Yes. Can you hurry, please?
0: Hey, hurry's my middle name.
3: Oh, you don't have to run.
0: Oh, the pleasure's all mine.
3: Look out for the guard car.
0: Oh, don't you worry about me. I'll be out.
3: Look out!
0: Oh, no.
3: Oh, my goodness. Are you all right?
0: Yeah, but... Look at everything all over the lawn.
3: Oh, you're lucky you weren't killed. That was a terrible fall you took.
0: I'm okay, but the cottage cheese is ruined.
4: What is happening out there?
3: Oh, Daddy, it's the milkman. He fell down.
4: Oh, he fell. I never saw such a mess in my... You all right?
0: Oh, yes, sir, Mr. McNabb. I'm sorry I didn't see the hose.
4: Well, I don't know how you missed seeing it, right in plain sight.
0: Well, I was running to deliver the cottage cheese.
4: Oh, the cottage cheese. You brought it?
0: Yeah, I brought it, but...
4: Yeah, my wife's been going crazy. We've got company for lunch, and it's got to be Krauss's cottage cheese.
0: But, sir, it's all over the lawn. Look...
4: Oh, no.
0: Can't eat that.
4: Well, go out to your wagon and get some more.
0: A wagon?
4: And hurry, boy, hurry.
0: But I haven't got any more in the wagon.
4: You what?
0: All I had was one quart.
4: Oh, of all the idiotic things I've
0: done. Well, it was a special order.
4: What kind of delivery service do you call this?
3: Oh, Daddy, it wasn't his fault.
4: You keep out of this. What's your name?
0: Kaster, Arnold Kaster, sir, but I'm not the regular driver on this route.
4: You won't be the regular driver on any route. When I get through telling Bill Krauss how you're wrecking his business...
0: But it was an accident. I couldn't help it.
4: Oh, come on in the house, Jerry.
3: Right away, Daddy.
4: Kaster, huh? Oh, yes, well, I won't forget that name.
0: Boy, this is sure my day.
3: I'm sorry.
0: It's my own fault. Should have seen that hose.
3: I know why you didn't.
0: Yeah?
3: You were looking at me.
0: Well, it was worth the look.
3: Gee, you really flew through the air. I never saw so much milk in my life.
0: I thought I stepped into an open manhole. Hey, does your old man, your father really know Mr. Krause, the guy that owns the dairy?
3: Oh, sure. They're old friends. But don't worry about what he said. He'll forget all about it when he cools off.
0: You really think so?
3: Sure. He'll stomp into the house now to show Mother how mad he is. And she'll be so busy trying to calm him down, she'll forget all about the cottage cheese. That's the whole idea.
0: Gosh, I hope you're right. Gee, he must be kind of a big deal, your old father, dad. I mean, to know a guy like Krause.
3: Sure he is. You heard of Toot McNabb, haven't you?
0: The orchestra leader?
3: Sure.
0: That old... Your father, I mean, is Toot McNabb, the orchestra leader on the radio?
3: He's the one.
0: Holy smoke, when I think what I'd give to meet a guy like that. See, I'm a songwriter.
3: Really?
0: Yeah, and... What a break it'd be if...
4: Jerry, it's time for lunch.
3: Yes, Daddy, I'm coming.
5: Oh, aren't you gone yet?
0: Oh, yes, sir, I was just leaving.
5: Hell, yes.
4: Well, then do it, and don't let me see you around here again.
0: No, sir, I mean, yes, sir. I mean, you won't see me around, Mr. McNabb, don't you worry. Oh, will I ever forget those next 3 weeks. I went around like a man in a dream, and then a nightmare. I'd fallen in love with Jerry McNabb, and I didn't have nerve enough to do anything about it. And I wanted her old man to listen to my songs, but I knew if he even saw me around the house, he'd call the cops. The cops. I know what made me think of that. By the time things came to a wind-up, every cop in town was after me. And it all started so innocently. The morning before Whitey went on his vacation.
2: Well, how's tricks, Mozart?
0: Look, Whitey, will you take your gag somewhere else this morning? I'm not feeling so peppy.
2: You still drive back to the dairy every day by way of Locust Street?
0: What do you know about that?
2: Don't get sore, kid. I got eyes. You kind of like that McNabb girl, don't you?
0: So what?
2: You figure her old man might be able to give you some help with those songs of yours?
0: You listen to me. I'd like her even if you were her old man.
2: You really got it bad, huh?
0: Will that be all right with you?
2: Well, don't get sore. Just thinking I might be able to give you a little help getting connected over there.
0: And just how would you do that?
2: Well, it ain't much, but I'm going on my vacation tomorrow. I was thinking maybe you'd like to take over my route while I'm gone.
0: Are you kidding?
2: No. At least it'd give you an official excuse to stop by the place every day.
0: Gee, Whitey, you think the boss would let me do it?
2: Sure. If I recommend you.
0: Uh-oh. I get it. What's the catch?
2: No catch. Somebody's gonna get the route while I'm gone. Might as well be you.
0: No kidding?
2: Sure.
0: Gee, Whitey, I guess I had you all wrong.
2: Yeah, forget it.
0: Look, if I can ever pay you back in any way...
2: Believe me, kid, just knowing while I'm away that... You'll be handling things. That's pay enough.
0: I might have known. If I'd been using one half of my head, I could have figured Whitey wasn't handing me something for nothing. But I was too excited. This meant I'd go to Jerry's house every morning. I was going to make it the last stop on the route, like 9:30 or 10 o'clock. I had another scheme in mind. I was going to leave my songs with her in an envelope with a note, and maybe she'd get her old man to look at them. Well, I sat up half that night writing lead sheets. And the next morning, about 9:45, after I'd made all the other deliveries, I climbed out of my milk wagon in front of 714 Locust, started to walk along the side of the house that led to the back porch. Hey, this place is pretty quiet for 10 o'clock in the morning. Anyhow, they left a note in the milk bottle. What's this? Dear milkman, just to remind you, we're leaving town for 3 weeks in the mountains. Please do not make any more deliveries until further notice. Oh, brother, she's gone. They're all gone. How do you like that? By the time she comes home, 3 weeks, I'll be back on my old route.
6: Hello there.
0: Huh? Oh, hello. I didn't think there was anybody home.
6: Well, there isn't, I'm afraid. I just got in from New York last night and found they were all gone.
0: Oh, you a member of the family?
6: In a way, yes. I'm Uncle Jim, Toot's brother.
0: Oh. Oh, what happened to your arm?
6: I lost my footing on a train platform last week. I chipped a bone in the elbow.
0: Oh, that's too bad.
6: Oh, it doesn't hurt anymore, but Wearing this cast kind of reduces my efficiency.
0: Yeah, I can see how it would.
6: Say, as a matter of fact, since you seem to be rather sympathetic, there's a few things you could give me a hand with, if you would.
0: Oh, sure, sure.
6: Oh, come on in. See, I wanted to send a note off to my wife, and I can't seem to get the stationery drawer in Ed's writing desk open.
0: Oh, I'll open it for you.
6: I sure will appreciate that. Right here in the library.
0: Ed, is that Mr. McNabb's real name?
6: Yes. I never can bring myself to call him that other thing.
0: He's a pretty famous guy.
6: Pride of the family. Oh, here we are.
0: Is that the desk?
6: Mm-hmm. Yes, the notepaper and the envelopes are usually kept in the wide bottom drawer.
0: This one?
6: Yes.
0: Opens pretty easy.
6: When you've got two hands.
0: Oh, yeah, I guess that's it. Hey, I don't see any envelopes or writing paper in here. Just ribbons and labels and stuff.
6: Well, that's strange. That's usually where he keeps it. Would you mind trying the drawer above it?
0: Well, you bet. Nope. Wrapping paper, old Christmas cards.
6: How about the little drawer up on the right side?
0: This one?
6: Mm-hmm. It looks like it might be a place for stationery.
0: Oh, yeah, this is it.
6: Oh, fine. Well, I certainly appreciate this.
0: Not at all. Glad to help. Well, I guess I'll be going.
6: Oh, don't forget your own envelope here.
0: Oh, yeah, I was figuring to leave it, but since they're all gone.
6: Is it the milk bill or something?
0: No, it's not that.
6: I can forward it to Ed if you want me to.
0: Oh, well, to tell you the truth, Mr. McNabb, it's a couple of songs I wrote.
6: Songs?
0: Yeah, and a note I was going to leave for Jerry. I mean, Miss McNabb.
6: Are you the one?
0: The one what?
6: The one that Jerry wrote us about. The milkman who writes songs.
0: She wrote about me?
6: Just last week. Well, I'll be darned.
0: Yeah. I didn't even think she remembered me that well.
6: And these are some of your songs.
0: Well, they're just lead sheets and some chords. I was hoping maybe she could get her old dad, her father, to look at them.
6: Well, why don't you leave them here? I'll see that he gets them.
0: Would you? I mean, could you really?
6: I'd be happy to.
0: Gosh, I'd never be able to thank you.
6: Of course, I can't promise anything will come of it.
0: Oh, I know that, but, if he could just get him to look at it.
6: I think I can guarantee that much. After all, you've done me a good turn.
0: Gosh, I can't tell you.
6: Now, don't mention it. Just leave them here on the piano. I'll mail them to him this afternoon.
0: Okay.
6: Do you want me to send along the note for Jerry, too?
0: Oh, no, I'll take that out. I'll give it to her when she gets back. Next time I see her.
6: I understand, son.
0: Well, I better be going. This sure is swell of you, Mr. McNabb.
6: Now, you just forget it. Maybe someday when you get to be a big name, you'll remember me.
0: Remember him? I'll say I remembered him, and I didn't have to wait until I was a big name either. That night when the cops came up to my room in a boarding house, he was all I could remember. But they thought I was just trying to be a wise guy.
2: Look, Casty, your fingerprints were all over the place. On the desk, on the piano.
0: I told you how that happened. I was helping Mr. McNabb's brother because he had a broken arm.
2: Speaking of broken arms, Lieutenant, no rough stuff, Al.
0: Look, I didn't steal anything.
2: This is your last chance.
0: I'm innocent.
2: Where did you hide the stuff?
0: What stuff?
2: The jewels and furs.
0: I never saw any jewels and furs.
2: Lieutenant, I'm telling you, this kid needs his memory jogged a little. I said no.
0: Look, I was just in the house 5 minutes.
7: You're a fast worker.
2: Well, you made your mistake was leaving those songs behind you.
0: I meant to leave them behind.
7: See what I mean? He's hysterical. Maybe if I just slap him out of it.
2: Now,
7: just a little...
2: for the last time, no.
0: Lieutenant, you gotta believe me. I didn't steal anything.
2: Okay, kid. Have it your way. Come on.
0: Where are we going?
2: Over to the McNabb place. You can tell him your story.
0: But I thought they were out of town.
7: That's what give you the idea to loot the place, huh?
0: No, they left it in the milk bottle.
7: The jewels?
0: No, a note saying they went to the mountain.
2: All right, kid, let's go.
0: Look, do we have to go over there?
7: What's the matter?
0: Well, Jerry's old man, her father told me not to come around the house anymore.
2: We got an opinion about that too, Sonny.
0: What do you mean?
7: You should have taken his advice.
0: Oh, I hope I never spend another hour like that next one. All the way across town, racing like mad with the siren wide open. And when we get to Locust Street, there's a big crowd out in front. More squad cars. People gawking. The two cops hustle me up the front walk and in the front door like I'm public enemy number one or something. And the first person I see when they shove me into the living room is Jerry.
3: Oh, Arnold, why did you do it?
0: I didn't do it, Jerry, honest.
7: Shut up, Heister.
1: Is this the man, Mr. McNabb?
5: Yes. Oh, yes, he's the one. Oh, Castor, I'm ashamed of you.
0: But I'm innocent.
6: A boy of your promise. Your talent.
0: Talent?
3: Daddy was just running over your songs. He thinks they're great.
1: All right, let's skip the bouquets. This guy says your brother let him in the house.
6: I don't even have a brother. Oh, Castor, why don't you admit your guilt and face the music?
0: But I didn't take anything.
3: Maybe you'll get off with a light sentence.
6: And start with a clean slate. You can be sending me songs while you're in prison.
0: But I've got a clean slate. Jerry, this guy let me into the house and said he was your Uncle Jim and how you'd written him about my songs.
3: But, Arnie, I don't have an Uncle Jim.
0: But he knew all about me.
7: I told you these little guys can be stubborn, Lieutenant.
1: Okay, I'll put the cuffs on.
7: With pleasure.
3: Oh, Arnie.
0: And all the dirty tricks. And I thought Whitey was doing me a favor.
1: Huh? Who's Whitey?
0: Nobody. Regular milkman on this route. He was just trying to help me out because he knew I wrote songs and had a crush. Hey, wait a minute.
7: Don't get frisky, kid.
0: I got it. It was Whitey.
1: It was Whitey what?
7: This is how they always start, Lieutenant.
0: Sure, it has to be. He knew all about the songs.
7: Should I tap him just a little?
1: No.
0: Always giving me the needle.
1: What about Whitey?
0: He's the one. He framed me. Whitey Benson, the other milkman. That's why he wanted me to take over the route.
3: Arnie, do you think you can prove this?
0: Sure, he must have been working with this other guy, Mr. McNabb, your brother.
6: I don't have any brother.
1: Will everybody stop yelling around?
0: I mean, the guy who said he was your brother. That's how he got me to leave my fingerprints all over the place.
1: Castor. Do you know that attempting to implicate an innocent person in a felony is another felony?
0: He can't be innocent. He's the only one who knew enough to frame me.
1: Where's this guy Benson live?
0: I don't know. They could tell you at the dairy. He's on vacation.
7: Sonny, if you're giving us a runaround...
0: I'm not, I tell you. You'll find Whitey and you'll find the stuff. I'll bet that was stolen.
3: At least it's worth trying, isn't it, Lieutenant?
1: Maybe. Just maybe.
5: I can't really believe a boy like this would do such a thing.
1: Well, that's had us puzzled all along.
7: What a lieutenant means is to pull on a job like this takes brains.
1: Will you shut up?
7: Ain't that what you said?
1: Get out in the car and take Raffles here with you.
0: You're still going to lock me up?
1: Until we find Benson.
3: Don't worry, Arnold. We know you're innocent.
5: Yes, of course. I'll get my lawyer on the phone, and you'll be out of jail in an hour.
3: Oh, Daddy, you're wonderful.
0: Gee, I'll never be able to repay you, Mr. McNabb.
5: Oh, well, now don't kid yourself. I'll take it out of your first royalties.
0: Royalties?
5: Why, sure, son. You're a composer now.
0: Composer. From milkman to composer in one easy lesson. Well, it's a cinch I can't tell that success secret to any graduating class. Let's see now. Yeah?
3: How's the speech coming?
0: Hi, honey. Not very good.
3: Well, Arnie, we're all going to be so proud sitting out in that audience tomorrow, listening to you.
0: We? You bringing the kids?
3: Of course. They wouldn't miss it for the world. You'll give a fine speech. What have you got so far?
0: Just a couple of notes. I can't tell them what really got me started as a composer.
3: I don't know why not.
0: No. I figured I'd start off something like, Mr. President, honored members of the faculty, graduates, and friends. The few remarks I have to make this afternoon concern the word success. What does the word really mean, success? And after you've achieved it, how much credit do you really deserve? I ask this question not so much of you as of myself, because when I walked up on this platform a few moments ago, I intended to reassure you that all success is the result of hard work and constant application. I still believe that's necessary, but sometimes, as my wife reminded me yesterday, a little good luck can help too. I know that for a fact. You see, even though I always wanted to be a composer, I didn't start out that way. In fact, I started as a milkman. And that was a pretty good deal. 20 years ago, a kid my age was lucky to have a job at all. And I liked it, too, being a milkman, except for having to get up so early. Well, this one morning.
8: This is Anne Francis again. A listener once asked us how we managed to present such a variety of plays week after week and always end with the same theme, family prayer. Well, here's the secret, if it can be called a secret. There isn't a thing in life that doesn't somehow tie in with the family, that isn't somehow of interest to it, because the family is the basis of all society and civilization. Whether it's baseball or babies, railroads or religion, it's connected with the family, and the family theater listeners like to hear about it. In the same way, there isn't anything in life that isn't connected with God, who created and sustains the world and all that is in it. So it's never an effort to introduce the thought of prayer, family prayer. After all, do we possess anything that doesn't come from the hand of God? And isn't it only sensible that we should pray together as a family for the graces we need each day? That's why we leave you each week with a thought we'd like you to make your own. The family that prays together stays together.
9: More things are wrought by prayer than this world dreams of.

0: From Hollywood, Family Theater has brought you transcribed Early Bird, starring Danny Thomas. Anne Francis was your hostess. Others in our cast were Gloria Grant, Howard McNear, Jack Crucian, Howard Culver, and John Larch. The script was written and directed for Family Theater by John T. Kelly, with music composed and conducted by Harry Zimmerman. 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This is Tony Lofrano expressing the wish of Family Theater that the blessing of God may be upon you and your home, and inviting you to be with us next week when Family Theater will present Teresa Wright and William Bendix. 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
1: Thank you, Fred Collins. 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Our story today is about a young and attractive woman with a speech impediment. The leading role is performed by Miss Inga Adams, whose versatility, talent, and charm have won her a host of friends and admirers. Co-starred with her is the brilliant young actor, currently appearing in the New York hit detective story, Alexander Scorby. Here then is our show. Inga Adams as Tally Hayden, Alexander Scorby as Alan Hunt in Affliction, Attraction 54 on Radio City Playhouse.

0: high in the sorrows of the world is an affliction that tortures the wounded heart and fills the chest with tears. In the same constricted, gasping breath that draws from fools their gaping, chuckling leers. Her name was Tally. Tally Hayden. An odd, soft-sounding name that he said over and over to himself. The way they met was strangely unfortunate. On a lonely country road, she ran over his little terrier with her car. It was autumn in a park near the ocean. The hot dog stands were nailed up like coffins burying the summer. But the air was full of tang and promise. Alan Hunt had taken Nick, his little terrier pup, for a run in the woods.
1: Sick him, Nick. That's it.
2: Oh, you're the dumbest dog a man ever owned. Don't you know that squirrels climb trees? Dopey pooch.
1: Nick, stay away from the road.

0: was out of the car kneeling beside the whimpering little dog before he got there himself. She had a strange effect on him. He could see through this lovely face that was filled with agony at the suffering she had caused a little dog, into eyes that looked upon the world through a cloud of despair. Tally Hayden stuttered.
1: I didn't even see him. He just ran right out in front of the car.
0: I think his leg's broken.
1: I tried to miss him, but he just ran right in front of me.
0: You couldn't help it. Take it easy, Nick.
1: Can't we get him to a doctor or something?
0: I'm afraid it's not much use.
1: Please, we've got to try. Maybe a vet could save him. I'm so terribly sorry.
0: Nick, take it easy. Take it easy.
1: Can't we find a vet somewhere? I'll drive you. You can't just let him die on the road. Got to do something. Let's try to save him, please.
0: Nick had a broken leg, and the veterinarian suggested that he be gently done away with. But the girl with the great sad eyes and the lovely face pleaded as though her very life depended on it. So the vet, because he loved people who loved dogs, set Nick's leg. Before long, Nick was better, but he now walks with a strange, dignified limp that reminds Alan of a slightly drunken duck. One Sunday, a month later, Alan took the little dog around to Tally Hayden's house, just to prove to her that he was almost as good as new.
2: Sit up, Nick. Sit up. That's it. When she answers the door, stick your paw out. Up now. Up. That's it. Now, hold it.
3: Yes?
2: You must be Mrs. Hayden.
3: Yes, I am.
2: Quiet, Nick. I'm Alan Hunt.
3: Hunt?
2: Well, yes, didn't Tally tell you about me?
3: No, she didn't.
2: Well, is she in?
3: What did you want to see her about, Mr. Hunt?
2: Well, I wanted to show her Nick. Didn't she tell you about the accident?
3: Accident?
2: Yes, she hit Nick in her car, broke his leg.
3: What?
2: Well, she felt so badly about it, I wanted her to see that he's all better. He waddles a bit, but he's as good as new. I thought maybe she'd like to know, that's all.
3: Well, I'll give her the message. I don't quite understand it, but... Well, Tally doesn't tell me very much anymore. That's the way with children sometimes, Mr. Hunt. I'll give her your message.
2: Well, is there any reason why I shouldn't tell her myself? If she's in that...
3: Well, she's lying down at the moment.
2: Well, would you mind telling her I'm here?
3: All right, Mr. Hunt. Come in.
2: Thank you. I don't mean to intrude, but I'd like to see her very much.
3: Sit down in the living room, Mr. Hunt. Tally's upstairs. I'll tell her you're here. I don't think she'll be long.
2: No hurry. No, sit down and keep quiet, you mutt. I don't think the old girl approves of dopey-looking pooches. Shh, now, quiet. Be on your best behavior for once.
4: Well, hello. I'm Jean Hayden, Tally's sister.
2: How do you do?
4: Please sit down. Tally's upstairs. She'll be down in a few minutes. Mm-hmm. Mother said something about an accident.
2: Oh, it wasn't serious. Nick got in the way of her car and had his leg broken. Vet wanted to do away with him. But, Miss Hayden...
4: There's no reason why you shouldn't call her Tally, is there?
2: Well, no, I suppose there isn't. Well, anyway, she pleaded so vehemently that we decided to set the leg and see how it works. I thought she might be pleased to see how well Nick looks.
4: She didn't tell us anything about it.
2: Really?
4: It was probably my brother's car. Tally borrows it occasionally. Mother's forbidden her to drive, and I suppose she didn't want us to find out.
2: Well, she seems like a very good driver. She drove me back to the vet's. Accident wasn't her fault.
4: It isn't that. It's just that Tally's, well, rather strange sometimes.
2: Strange?
4: You must have noticed.
2: Noticed what?
4: Her speech. You must have noticed that.
2: Well, of course I did. I didn't think there was anything strange about it.
4: Actually, if she'd think before she speaks, she wouldn't have so much trouble. Sometimes I don't think she realizes how frightfully embarrassing it is to other people to have to listen to her.
2: Do you realize how embarrassing it must be for her?
4: She's used to it by now. She's stuttered ever since I can remember.
2: Don't you like your sister, Miss Hayden?
4: Like her? Tally? But of course I like her. I'm her sister. I love her very much. And I'm terribly sorry for her.
2: I'm sure you are. I think she's the best-looking girl I've ever met.
4: She is, isn't she? Except when she talks. Sometimes it's worse than others. She was in a play once at school, and once she got on the stage, she was fine. The minute she came off, the stuttering started in worse than ever.
5: I'm so sorry to keep you waiting, Mr. Hunt. Tally will be right down. She insisted on doing her hair up. I told it was only a casual Sunday call, but you know what girls are.
2: I'm learning something every day.
5: Well, so this is Nick. What a pretty little dog. Here, little dog. Here. Oh, my, I don't think he likes
2: down,
5: me.
2: Down, down, down.
5: Oh. Tally says you're a writer, Mr. Hunt.
2: Yes, I am.
4: What sort of things do you write?
2: Oh, almost anything, as long as I get paid for it.
5: I always had the opinion that authors had long hair and refused to shave.
4: Mother.
5: Ridiculous, isn't it?
2: No, you're entitled to your opinion.
5: Well, yes. Oh, here she is. Come in, Tally. Come in, dear.
4: Sit over here, darling, beside me.
2: Hello. Thought you'd like to see Nick. He walks like an elephant in high heels, but otherwise he's fine.
6: Hello, Nick.
2: Now, put your paw out. Shake hands just to show Miss Hayden there's no hard feelings. That's a boy.
5: Oh, Nick. Isn't that the cutest thing? Just the cutest thing.
4: I love dogs myself. He looks like Asta in the movies, don't you think so, Tally?
5: Well, say something to Mr. Hunt, dear.
6: I'm very glad that Nick's all right. I was...
5: Slowly, dear. Slowly. Just think about what you're saying.
6: I felt very badly.
2: Well, it wasn't your fault.
6: There's something about a little
4: dog.
6: Yes. That's so pathetic. Yes.
2: Look, Tally, walk around the block with us, will you? It's a lovely afternoon. We could go over to Central Park.
5: I think that would be lovely. Tally gets out so seldom. Why don't you go, dear?
6: All right. I'll get a coat.
4: Take mine. That brown one of yours looks terrible.
5: Oh, if you'd like to go along, Jean, why, don't worry about me. I've lots to do here in the house.
4: Oh, I think Mr. Hunt feels that Central Park is a place where people go in couples. Don't you, Mr. Hunt?
2: I think sometimes it has its advantages. Isn't that a riot, the way he runs?
5: I think it's mean to laugh at him.
2: Oh, he doesn't care. Sorry this bench is so hard. You comfortable?
5: I'm fine.
2: Look at him go. Poor old Nick.
5: You shouldn't laugh. It's cruel. You'll hurt his feelings.
2: Well, I think he's proud of it. Makes him stand out among every dog in the park.
5: I wonder if he likes to stand out.
2: Tally, can I ask you a question?
5: What?
2: Are you that sensitive about it?
5: No, not really. Not anymore.
2: Does it bother you to talk about it?
5: No.
2: Have you always stuttered?
5: Since I was about 10. Sometimes it's worse than others. I was in a play once, and the moment I got on the stage, I was fine. Mostly it's with strangers. I go into a group of people I don't know. Doesn't seem to be much logic to it.
2: Is there anything wrong with your throat? I mean, is it a physical thing?
5: The doctors say not.
2: Your speech organs are normal?
5: Yes.
2: Then it's some sort of psychological thing, is it?
5: Don't feel sorry for me. I'm used to it. I've a lot to be thankful for. Good health, my family, no money troubles. I'm happy, really I am.
2: Can I see you again?
5: If you... want to?
2: Well, could we go dancing some night?
5: I'm not very good at it, and I'm out of practice. I haven't been dancing for years.
2: You're not that old yet, Tally.
5: 26.
2: And out of practice dancing?
5: Well, to be perfectly honest, I don't get asked that.

0: Hello?
1: Mrs. Hayden, is Tally there, please?
0: Who is this, please?
1: It's Alan Hunt.
0: Oh, just a minute.
2: Tally, it's for you.
3: All right, Mother.
0: Hello?
1: Tally, have dinner with me tomorrow night.
0: I'd love to, Alan.
1: I'll pick you up at your house at 5:30, okay?
0: That's a long way for you to come. Why don't I meet you?
1: All right, same place?
0: At about 5:45.
1: See you then. Bye.
0: Goodbye, Alan.
4: What did he want?
0: Me to have dinner with him.
4: Aren't you seeing quite a bit of Mr. Hunt?
0: Yes, I guess I am.
4: Baby, there's no use getting into something you can't finish. You might just as well face it.
0: Having dinner with him isn't getting into anything.
4: But you like him, don't you?
0: Of course I like him.
4: Does he want to marry you?
0: Oh, Mother, don't be
4: Oh, it isn't ridiculous at all. You've been going out with him for 6 months. Oh, Tally, you know I love you. I hate to see you hurt. I don't quite know how to say this, but I'm telling you he won't marry you. No man would marry a girl that... Well, you know what I mean. You might just as well content yourself with staying home. We can have a good time getting old together. After all, I'm still pretty young. I'll probably live as long as you will. You'll never be alone, and you'll never be hurt. This way, you'll be hurt.
0: Mother, don't cry.
4: No, but there's no use getting involved. You'll fall in love with him, and you might just as well face it. He'll never get himself tied up.
0: Nobody said anything about getting tied up.
4: But you're thinking about it. Oh, stop seeing him, Tally. I'm telling you, Alan Hunt isn't the type of man to marry a woman that's stuck.

0: that was wonderful. I wish they'd play that tune again.
1: I seem to remember you saying once that you weren't very good at dancing.
0: With you, I'm fine.
1: You know why?
0: Why?
1: Because you keep quiet. You're one of those people who can't dance and talk at the same time. When you talk, you walk all over my feet. It's been fun, hasn't it, Tally?
0: Yes. You've been kinder to me than anybody I've ever known.
1: Kind? I haven't been kind. Look, don't endow me with virtues I don't possess. You do that, you know. You're so intense about everything. I think you feel sorry for the sidewalk when you have to walk on it.
0: Alan.
1: No, you do. You never just like something. You either love it or hate it. Must be awfully tiring.
0: I think it's time I went home. It's after 1 o'clock, isn't it?
1: 10 to. Oh,
0: Mother will be worrying.
1: I'll bet.
0: Why do you say that?
1: She's worrying, all right. I can just see her.
0: You don't like Mother, do you?
1: No, I don't.
0: Why?
1: They tear you down. She and Jean.
0: Oh.
1: And you don't even know it. The very word Mother brings you out in a flush. Mothers weren't made in heaven, Tally. They're human beings, just like you and me. Deep down, I think you know this.
0: Mother may have her faults, but she loves me very much.
1: She hates you.
0: Alan!
1: Unconscious hatred. A horrible breaker of the human spirit. She's broken you, Tally.
0: I won't sit here and have you insult my mother. She's good and kind.
1: She isn't good and kind. Now, sit still and listen to me. I knew a rich man once who had a son at college. The father had pots of money, millions. He was so afraid the kid might turn out to be just a rich man's son that he gave him an allowance of $5 a week. Didn't want him to be shiftless, wanted him to work hard, to be tough, a real man. As a result, the boy had to pick up jobs in his spare time. Between the study and the outside work, the kid had a breakdown. It was too much for him. You really think the father loved him? No, Tally, that's not love. That's hate.
0: I won't let you talk that way about my mother.
1: Did you ever notice how you start to stutter the minute the subject's brought up?
0: Alan, stop it. I'm going home.
1: Sit down. You're not going home. Not until I've said this. I'm in love with you, Tally. I want you to marry me. That's why I'm telling you your mother and Jean are back of this. There's nothing wrong with your throat. It's as normal as mine. Nothing wrong with your tongue or your teeth. It's your mother, Tally. You've got to leave her.
0: Leave her?
1: Yes, and get a job. Work. Sitting around that house all day with your mother is enough to drive anybody crazy.
0: A job?
1: You could do it, Tally. Well, I know you don't need the money, but it would be so good for you.
0: I'd never be able to do it. Never. Mother wouldn't let me.
1: What do you mean, let you? You're an adult. Just tell her you're getting a job.

0: Slowly, layer on layer, confidence and sureness were piled on the soul of Tally Hayden. Like all living things, she responded to tenderness and consideration and gentleness. And again, like all living things, Alan Hunt discovered that by giving of himself to another, giving without stint and without thought of return, he was laying an unshakable foundation for love. He never mentioned her mother because he knew she found it painful and because he knew the building up of Tally Hayden could not be done overnight. It had to be done slowly, gradually. So first, Alan Hunt got her a job. Tally, over here.
1: Well, I did just what you told me. I did everything you said and it worked.
0: Did you get the job?
1: I start Monday. I'm sure the...
0: No. Calm down and tell me from the beginning. You want a drink?
1: In a minute. Mm-hmm. I saw Mr. Williams. I did everything you told me.
0: Yeah.
1: Every time I felt that awful, constricting feeling, I just thought of porridge, like you said, and how limp and flat and calm it is. And then I'd relax.
0: Good girl.
1: I told him I had a tendency to stutter, and he said it didn't make any difference. I start this Monday.
0: Oh, Tally, I'm so glad.
1: I work for Miss Hartley. She's the head bookkeeper.
0: Look, right at the beginning, tell her you have a little trouble with your speech and you hope she'll be patient.
1: I don't have to talk much. Just use the adding machine.
0: It'll be terrific. They'll be crazy about you. Now, come on. Let's have that drink.

0: I've finished those totals, Miss Hartley.
1: Then let's do our check and get out of here. I've got a date.
0: Right away.
1: You call your totals out to me. The top of the column, Miss Hayden. The first one's 321.47. See it?
0: Yes.
1: Then hurry up. Let's go. I've got a date in 15 minutes. 321.47. What's the next one?
0: 701.26.
1: Check.
0: 74.31.
1: Check. Hurry up, Miss Hayden.
0: 450.
1: Are you nervous?
0: A little.
1: Well, relax. Nobody's going to hurt you. You stutter, you stutter, that's all. Oh, I don't know why Mr. Williams didn't send me somebody. Oh, well, never mind. I'll do the calling then. Here, give me your sheet.
0: I'm sorry, Miss Hartley.
1: Give me the sheet and I'll do the calling. 457.61.
0: Check.
1: 908.65. Oh, well, for heaven's sakes, just nod your head then. If they knew the amount of work I have to do in this department, they'd have sent me somebody.

0: Well, I told you, Tally. I certainly did. I told you exactly what would happen if you persisted in this ridiculous idea of working. You just can't do it.
1: I guess I can't.
0: It isn't as though we needed the money.
1: I wanted so much to do well.
0: Well, tell them you're quitting. We've enough money to last us as long as we live. You know, I think we'd better take a trip. Yes, just you and I together. I knew that Alan Hunt had no idea how sensitive you are and how terrible it is for you to suffer from such an affliction.
1: Mother wants me to resign, Alan.
2: And are you?
1: I guess so. After all, we don't need the money.
2: Money? Who said anything about money? Look, darling, this is what you've got to do. You've got to go back there tomorrow and pretend nothing happened.
1: No.
2: Miss Hartley was nasty, cruel even. Forget about it. She probably laughs at you. Well, let her. Mimics you even. Let her. What do you care? People like Miss Hartley aren't worth bothering about. It's you that matters. But we can lick it, Tally, together. Please don't give up now. There are all kinds of Miss Hartleys in the world. You see them everywhere. Thoughtless, selfish people that... Tally, it doesn't matter, don't you see? Please, don't let your mother make you quit. Go back to work tomorrow. For me, Tally, please, will you?
1: All right, Alan. I'll go back.
2: Promise?
1: Promise.
2: Good. Now, I've got something to tell you. The book's coming out a week from Friday.
1: Oh.
2: Yep, they're having a reception for me at the Waldorf. I want you to come.
1: Alan.
2: I want you to get a new dress and pile your hair up on top of your head and be the assistant guest of honor.
1: Oh, no, Alan, not with you.
2: Hmm?
1: I'd embarrass you, meeting a lot of people like that, important people.
2: Tally, please.
1: I just feel as though somebody was stuffing cotton batten down my throat. Don't ask me, Alan, please.
2: Don't you see, Tally, this is important. It's important to me and it's very important to you.
1: It wouldn't be right. You'd be ashamed of me.
2: It's a week from Friday, Tally. And you're coming.
1: But I couldn't. Mother would...
2: Look, Tally. Someday, before very long, you're going to have to choose between me and your family. I'm not going to wait forever.
0: Don't eat so fast, Tally. You'll get indigestion. Oh, I wish you'd change your mind, Tally. Going down there tonight will upset you dreadfully. You've tried to do this before, and you know what's happened. You'll embarrass yourself, and you'll embarrass Alan.
1: I'm going, Mother.
0: You know what you're like with strangers. You'll choke up and go red in the face and start to perspire.
1: Stop it.
0: Well, you'll wish you were dead before the evening's over.
1: Where's Jean?
0: She's dressing. She's going to an opening with John, some new play, and don't try to change the subject.
1: Mother, don't cry, please.
0: Well, I can't help it. I know how miserable you'll be, and... Oh, we could make some candy and read and have a real relaxed, pleasant evening, and...
3: That room's such a mess, you can't find anything. Mother, where am I?
0: My dress! My new dress!
3: Mind loaning it to me, Tally?
0: You knew I bought it for tonight, and you deliberately took it.
3: Don't get yourself into a knot, Tally.
0: She's not going anyway, are you, Tally?
1: Take it off, now!
3: Shut up, Tally. Take it easy.
0: Oh, Tally!
3: Why, you dirty...
0: Take it off or I'll rip it off.
3: She hit me. Mother, she hit me.
0: You're like leeches, both of you. You knew I had a special date with Alan tonight. You just took it, and you...

0: Ready?
1: I'm ready. Let's go in.
0: Love me?
1: Love you.
0: Oh, Lady Ashton. May I present my fiancé, Miss Hayden? This is Lady Ashton, darling.
2: How do you do, Miss Hayden?
1: How do you do?
0: And His Honor the Mayor, Miss Hayden.
1: How do you do?
3: How do you do, Miss Hayden? Alan's a lucky fellow.
0: And this is my special friend, Marion Waddell. She's the best actress in New York. Tally, Marion?
2: Hello, Tally. It's so nice to meet you. Alan's told me how wonderful you are.
1: It's nice to meet you, Miss Waddell. Ever since I first saw you act, I've wanted so much to talk just the way you do.

You have just heard Affliction, Attraction 54 on Radio City Playhouse. Tally was played by Inga Adams. Alan was Alexander Scorby. Other players in the cast were Ann Elsner, Marilyn Erskine, Connie Lemke, and Frank Milano. The music by Arlo. The script was written and directed by Harry W. Junkin.

0: This is Harry Junkin again. Next week on Radio City Playhouse, a tense, absorbing story called Conqueror's Isle, starring one of radio's outstanding young actors, Bernard Grant. 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
1: 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This episode originally aired Friday, August 11th, 1950, 76 years ago today. Its title, The Agent Apprentice.
2: 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Are you a regular listener to this program? Then you've undoubtedly noticed that the commercial messages from our sponsor, the Equitable Life Assurance Society, always treat you like an intelligent human being. Tonight, for example, the Equitable Society is going to talk about educating your children to lead more successful lives. We'll then outline a simple, workable, low-cost plan to help you do exactly that. A plan that will appeal to every thoughtful father or mother. If you have ambition for your children, you'll welcome this informing message from the Equitable Society coming in about 14 minutes. Tonight's FBI file, The Aged Apprentice.

Many people labor under the mistaken impression that a single crime not involving loss of life is relatively unimportant. It is true that no single person could possibly find time to concern himself with each of the 1,700,000 major crimes committed in this country in the past year. That, however, does not negate the fact that each of those many crimes was important. Important not only to every law enforcement agency, but also to every person living anywhere in the nation. Perhaps the best way of proving that statement is by analogy. The number of waves washing

0: Onto a beach in a day is almost beyond count. They wash ashore and run out to sea again. And even by watching closely, it is impossible for the naked eye to see any difference in the shoreline. Yet, each wave wears away an infinitesimal part of what it touches. No beach is washed away in a moment or by a single wave. But because it does ultimately disappear, every wave was important, for each helped in the job of destruction. Similarly, it is improbable that any single crime will ever destroy our fundamental respect for law and order. But such a day might conceivably come if the waves of crime continue to wash over the land. This is not to say there is no hope of defeating our army of criminals. The point is that by hard work, we can make that defeat more than a mere hope. But it will take action to bring victory. Action on the part of every decent American. Tonight's file opens late one afternoon in a Midwestern city. An elderly woman stands behind the counter in a printing shop and watches a well-dressed couple enter the store.
1: Good afternoon.
2: Hiya.
1: Can I help you?
2: This Ernie Guthrie's place?
1: That's right.
2: We like to see him.
1: Oh, he's out right now.
3: When do you expect him back?
1: Well, not for a couple of hours.
2: Oh, my name's Caldwell. Chuck Watkins wrote to him about me.
1: Of course, we got the letter yesterday. I'm Mrs. Guthrie.
2: Mm-hmm. Well, I'm glad to know you. This is Mrs. Caldwell.
1: How do you do?
3: Hello.
1: If you'll excuse me, I think it might be wiser if I lock the front door.
2: Sure, that's it. Go ahead.
1: I'm so sorry that Ernest is out. He was very anxious to meet you. I must say, you look just like your picture.
2: Oh, you've seen my picture?
1: Oh, yes, many times in the post office.
2: Oh.
1: Now, what can I do for you, Mr. Caldwell?
2: Well, we understand that you handle specialized printing orders.
1: That's right. I'll show you a few samples if you'd like.
2: Samples? All right.
1: Now, where's that scrapbook? Oh, here we are. It's a good thing Ernest is out. He doesn't like me to do this.
2: Mm-hmm.
1: He says it's showing off. But he does do such fine work.
2: Yeah.
1: Mm-hmm. Here are some football tickets he did last year.
2: Wow.
1: Yes, the man who had them printed wrote us a wonderful testimonial. He said these tickets were so good that over 200 of the legitimate ticket holders were thrown right out of the stadium.
2: Yeah, that a fact, yeah. Well, they look pretty good. But we're not in the market for tickets.
1: Yes. Well, here are some diplomas that Ernest did.
3: Look, Mrs. Guthrie, what we're interested in is stocks.
1: Oh? Well, I have some samples of those. Yes, right here. Oil stocks, municipal bonds. What type of security were you interested in?
2: A gold mine.
3: They've got to look good. We're building up a real smart chump.
1: Oh, I understand. Well, you'll want the deluxe job.
2: What's that?
1: Gold seal, red ribbons, and the governor's signature.
2: Well, that sounds good.
1: Any particular governor?
2: No, you tell your husband to just pick one out. You print me 5,000 shares and deliver them tomorrow to the Hotel Broadway.
0: Meanwhile, at an FBI field office a few hundred miles away, Special Agent Jim Taylor approaches the desk of Agent Andy Parker.
4: Hello, Andy.
5: Oh, hi, Jim. You been looking for me?
4: Yeah, we just drew another one to work on.
5: Oh?
4: Swindle this time.
5: What's the deal?
4: Man who called himself Bentley went to a local broker's office. After he established a legitimate position, he asked the broker to handle a negotiation for him.
5: A stock negotiation?
4: Yeah. He asked him to contact another man here in town. So this man had some oil stock that he was interested in.
5: I see.
4: He gave the broker $20,000 and asked him to buy the stock for him. He also said the stock might cost a little more and asked the broker to lay out the difference.
5: I think I know what's coming. The owner of the stock was a Confederate.
4: That's right, Andy. The victim made the contact. The Confederate held out for $30,000, and the victim laid out an additional $10,000.
5: His own money.
4: Yeah.
5: And the two swindlers disappeared.
4: That's right.
5: Any leads?
4: Well, the police arrested Bentley's Confederate this morning.
5: Has he talked?
4: No, not yet. Found a card in his pocket with a phone number of the Hotel Central on it. I contacted the hotel, learned that Bentley and his wife had been registered, but just checked out.
5: Oh, fine.
4: Andy, did you ever hear of a con man called the Fox?
5: Vaguely.
4: Well, his real name's Fred Caldwell. Now, from the descriptions we've gotten, I have a feeling that he's Bentley. I'm waiting for confirmation now.
5: From who?
4: From Washington.
5: Uh-huh.
4: We got some of Bentley's fingerprints from a drinking glass that was in the victim's office. Oh, Andy, are you working on a report?
5: Yeah. Yeah, just cleaning up a case.
4: Well, then you can wait here for a word on the prints, huh?
5: Where are you going?
4: Back to the Hotel Central. See if I can get a lead on where the swindlers have gone.

0: Yeah?
1: Where are you?
0: In here.
1: Well, baby, we're all set to make the money move. I just left the chump, and he's ripe and ready. Has the stock been delivered yet?
0: Nope.
1: Well, what goes? I told the old dame to have it here.
0: You may not be needing it.
1: Why not?
0: Can't work the swindle without a front man, can you?
1: We got a front man.
0: You had a front man.
1: Huh? What do you mean?
0: His wife just called. He's gone on a bender.
1: Oh, no, no, no. Wait, are you kidding?
0: No, I am not. I'm not surprised either. I knew when you took that guy on that he looked like a lush.
1: Ruth, you don't have to knock whiskey.
0: Fred, isn't this thing serious to you?
1: Of course it is.
0: Then what are we going to do?
1: Well, let me think.
0: Can't just dig another front man from left field. We got to get a guy who looks legitimate, acts legitimate.
1: I know, I know. Answer that, will you?
0: Just a minute.
2: Mrs. Caldwell?
0: That's right.
2: Right, Mr. Guthrie.
0: Who?
2: Ernest Guthrie. I have those stock certificates you ordered.
0: Oh, yeah. Come on in.
2: Thank you.
1: Brother, who's that?
0: Mr. Guthrie. He's delivering the stock.
1: Oh, well. Hello there, Mr. Guthrie.
2: How do you do, sir? Here are the certificates.
1: Ah, yeah, thanks.
2: I worked all night on them. Put a few extra little touches in you might like. Just take a look at the scroll work under the seal there.
1: Ruth. Wait a minute. What about him?
0: Huh?
1: Look at him. Gray hair, dignified puss, nice front.
0: Could be.
1: Sure he could.
2: Are you talking about me?
1: Yeah. Say, Mr. Guthrie, did you ever do any freelance work?
2: What do you mean?
1: Ever fronted a touch, worked a stock shake?
2: No.
1: Then you're going to right now.
2: Well, but Mr. Caldwell, I never did anything like that.
1: Sit down, my dear Mr. Guthrie, and have a drink.
0: Oh, no.
1: Then have a cigar. We're about to become partners.

0: Yes, dear.
1: Goodness, where have you been all morning? There have been three customers here waiting for you, and I kept saying you'd be right back.
0: And I was delayed.
1: Where, at Mr. Caldwell's?
0: Yes.
1: Is anything wrong?
0: No.
1: Well, then what in the world?
0: Lydia, please, let me sit down. My head is still spinning.
1: You've been smoking again.
0: Well, that isn't the reason why I have to sit down. I just have to assemble myself.
1: What are you talking about?
0: Well, first of all, I'm now Mr. Caldwell's partner.
1: Partner? Oh, goodness, you must have smoked a lot.
0: No. It's true, Lydia. He wants me to work with him.
1: Doing what?
0: Well, he has something all planned. He explained it to me. I don't remember it too well. All I know is I wear my blue suit, I sit in an office, and hold out for $30,000.

0: Anything back from Ident, Eddie?
1: Yeah, Bentley turned out to be Caldwell, all right.
0: I was pretty sure of that.
1: I just finished sending out an alarm. Did you go to the Hotel Central?
0: Yeah, I interviewed the doorman. He remembered the Caldwells. They had their own car.
1: Could he describe it?
0: Oh, not well. He just remembered that it was a black sedan.
1: Had no idea where they went?
0: No, not at all.
1: Well, did you check the hotel garage?
0: Yeah, but they didn't keep their car there. The police are contacting all the other garages in the neighborhood for us.
1: Uh-huh. Well, we have Caldwell's complete record here. Ident wired it.
0: Hmm? Is that it there?
1: Yeah. Runs 3 full pages. I just finished reading it.
0: Hmm?
1: He's gonna be rough to catch, Jim. He seldom uses the same swindle more than twice, which means that you and...
0: No. Pardon me, Yonder. Sure. Special Agent Taylor speaking.
2: Hello, Taylor. This is Lieutenant Bard, headquarters.
0: Oh, yes, Lieutenant.
2: We located the garage that Caldwell used. It's at 111 Oak Street.
0: Will you wait till I write that down?
2: Surely.
0: 111 Oak Street. Is that right?
2: Right.
0: Thanks a lot, Lieutenant.
2: You're welcome.
0: Andy, the police have located the garage that Caldwell used. I'm going to get right over there.

0: Ruthie?
1: Yeah?
0: Say, old man Guthrie call yet?
1: No.
0: That's funny. Anders went to see him an hour ago. I hope the old guy got to the office.
1: He did.
0: How do you know?
1: His wife just called. It was kind of cute.
0: Cute? What do you mean?
1: Big thank you for launching the guy on a new career. Seems he's always had an ambition to...
0: I'll get it. Hello?
2: Mr. Caldwell?
0: Yes?
2: This is Ernest Guthrie.
0: Oh, well, hi, Pop. Anything happen?
2: Mr. Andrews was just here.
0: Well?
2: We discussed money matters for quite some time. Almost an hour, in fact.
0: Well, what'd you get him up to?
2: $30,000.
0: Well, good boy. Did he lay it on the line?
2: No.
0: Then what's the deal?
2: He's delivering it here tonight.
0: That's fine, Pop, fine.
2: Mr. Caldwell?
0: Yeah?
2: I want you to know I very much enjoyed doing this job.
0: Yeah, swell, swell.
2: Yes, I like it much better than the printing business.
0: You do, huh? Mm-hmm.
2: What I'm trying to say, Mr. Caldwell, if you think that I've handled myself properly...
0: Oh, marvelous, wonderful, wonderful.
2: Would you consider continuing this relationship?
0: Sure, why not?
2: Do you mean that?
0: Why, yeah.
2: Oh, that's wonderful. Excuse me, I better call and tell Lydia.
0: Go right ahead, yeah, you call her. See you tonight. Well, Ruthie, everything's in line.
1: Did the chump pay off?
0: Tonight. Start packing, honey, and as soon as we collect, we'll call the cops, tell them where to pick up old Guthrie, and we'll be on our way.

0: Now a special message from the Equitable Life Assurance Society to fathers and mothers of young children. About 10 or 15 years from now, that youngster of yours is going to be saying to you,
1: "Hey, Dad, the letter came today, accepting my application for college."
0: Your boy or girl will have three good reasons for feeling elated. First, college men and women earn more money.
1: "Look, Dad, here's a magazine article which proves that college men earn $72,000 more during their working years than the fellow who doesn't go beyond high school."
0: Second, college men land the bigger jobs.
1: "See, Dad, it says that out of every 16 men earning $10,000 a year or more, 15 are guys who've been to college. 15 out of 16.
0: Third, college men get more out of life. Learn to appreciate art and good books and music. Gain culture they wouldn't trade for any amount of money. So don't leave your children's education to chance. Be sure. Be certain. Start an Equitable Education Fund now."
2: An Equitable Education Fund? What's that?
0: It's the painless way to pay for your children's college education. In this Equitable Society's plan, you start when your children are young. Then, each year, you pay a sum of money that doesn't hurt, an amount that scarcely makes a dent in your budget. When your youngster's ready for college, the money's all ready for him.
2: That's spreading the cost of education over 10 or 15 years instead of taking a beating in four.
0: Right. Now, suppose the father dies or becomes totally disabled. Then no more payments are necessary. The fund becomes fully established. When the youngster is ready for college, he gets the same education as if his dad had lived. So, don't delay a day longer. Let your Equitable Society representative show you how little it costs to start an Equitable Education Fund. 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
2: That's EQUITABLE.
0: The Equitable Life Assurance Society of the United States. And now back to the FBI file, The Aged Apprentice.

0: One of the subjects constantly occupying the sociologists of our nation is crime. Why does a family, for instance, breed one decent law-abiding citizen and one homicidal criminal? What is the single factor in the background of each that made one conform to the rules of society and one decide to break them? Obviously, it is not a matter of inheritance, since both have a common heritage. Nor could it be entirely a matter of environment, for college professors have been raised in squalid slums that also gave the world a John Dillinger. It is impossible to write any general set of rules by which the background of a person might be measured. Any such set of rules would be as false as the bromide handed from generation to generation about there being such a thing as honor among thieves. You need no more proof of the fallacy of that statement than tonight's case. Nor is this one any exception. Instead, it follows the criminal pattern. In one case, for instance, an apprehended fugitive turned state's evidence. His testimony brought a long term of imprisonment to his accomplice, who happened also to be his brother. Lest it sound like such a lack of brotherly devotion set a new record, the files of any law enforcement agency can produce many similar accounts. Because there is no such thing as the average criminal, it is impossible to tell you every characteristic of every lawbreaker. However, devotion and honor are qualities seldom found among them. Greed is the common denominator of the criminal, who regards with compassion and complete sympathy only one person in the world, himself. Tonight's file continues at the FBI field office.
1: Hi, Jim.
2: Oh, hi, Andy.
1: Well, what's with the map?
2: I'm just checking off some gas stations.
1: Have you got a lead?
2: No, not exactly. I talked to an attendant at the garage where Caldwell kept his car. When he pulled out, he asked for a map. The attendant didn't have one, and Caldwell said, well, he'd pick one up on the road.
1: Did he say where he was going?
2: No, but they said his gas tank was almost empty, so he must have stopped for a map at a service station reasonably close to town.
1: Uh-huh. Have you tried to contact any of them?
2: Well, the state police are working on that angle for us.
1: I interviewed Caldwell's confederate, but unfortunately it didn't lead anyplace.
2: He didn't know where Caldwell had gone, huh?
1: No.
3: Message from teletype, Mr. Taylor.
2: Oh, thanks, George. It's from the state police, Andy.
1: Uh-huh.
2: Yeah, here we are. One night last week, Caldwell stopped at a gas station on Route 30.
1: Did he pick up a map?
2: Yep, and he also asked for directions.
1: To where?
2: Grove City. Come on, Andy, let's get over there.

0: Yes, who is it?
1: It's Lydia.
0: Oh, come in, come in. Well, this is a surprise.
1: Ernest.
0: Did you come to see the office?
1: Ernest, has he been here yet?
0: Huh? Who?
1: Mr. Caldwell.
0: Oh, no, no.
1: Then I've arrived in time.
0: Well, Lydia, what are you talking about?
1: I've just heard some very distressing news, Ernest, about Mr. Caldwell.
0: Oh, well, what is it?
1: One of the Miller boys came into the shop. I told him about you, who you were working with.
0: Mm-hmm.
1: And he just threw up his hands in horror.
0: Why?
1: He's known Mr. Caldwell for years. He told me that whenever he does a job, he engages a Confederate. When the job is over, he calls the police and has the Confederate arrested.
0: No.
1: That's undoubtedly what he plans to do with you.
0: Why, Lydia, I can't believe it. Mr. Caldwell wouldn't do that.
1: What about this man?
0: Huh?
1: The one who's to pay you the money.
0: Well, I expect him here any minute.
1: And how much is he bringing?
0: $30,000.
1: Ernest, I think we should teach Mr. Caldwell a lesson.
0: You mean...
1: Yes.
0: The whole 30,000?
1: Yes.
0: Oh, that'd be very risky. He'd find us, and I think he'd find the means to get the money back.
1: But he intends to double-cross you.
0: Well, I can avoid that by leaving here right now.
1: And leave $30,000.
0: Lydia, if I were a young man, I'd be willing, even eager, to teach Mr. Caldwell a lesson.
1: Ernest,
0: but
1: you just wait here.
0: Where are you going, Lydia?
1: I've thought of a way to get that money.
0: No, Lydia.
1: Ernest, there's a moral point involved. We have a chance to prove to Mr. Caldwell once and for all that being dishonest just does not pay.

0: sign coming up on the right, Jim.
1: Catch it, will you, Andy?
0: Uh-huh.
1: Should be the outskirts of Grove City.
0: Yeah, it is.
1: Now we made good time. Andy, you ever been here?
0: No.
1: Our police headquarters is just a few miles down on the right-hand side.
0: Uh-huh. How do you want to work?
1: Well, I know the town, Andy, so you better stay at headquarters and take the phone detail, huh?
0: All right.
1: Call every garage in town, will you? See if you can locate Caldwell's car.
0: Okay.
1: I'll distribute the pictures and cover all the leading hotels.
0: How many are there?
1: Oh, half a dozen or so. If I come up with anything, I'll call you.
0: Hello?
2: Andy, Jim Taylor.
0: Oh, yeah, Jim.
2: I'm at the Brown Hotel. I just missed the Caldwells.
0: What happened?
2: They checked out of here a half an hour ago. Have you located their car?
0: No.
2: Well, I think you better come right over here.
1: Andy.
0: Oh. Get anything, Jim?
1: No, not yet.
0: What have you covered?
1: Well, I've interviewed the manager, bellboys, room clerks. They don't know where the Caldwells went.
0: They might have wired ahead someplace for reservations.
1: Yeah, there's a telegraph office on the corner.
0: All right, I'll go on down there.
1: Okay, I'll go interview the switchboard girls and check the telephone slips. See you back here in the lobby. Any luck, Andy?
0: No, how about you?
1: Oh, I drew a blank, too.
0: They didn't make any calls.
1: Not from their room. Elevator man said Caldwell used a payphone here in the lobby.
0: I guess we better go back to police headquarters.
1: Yeah, we might have... Hey, wait a minute.
0: What?
1: I'm going to go back and talk to the switchboard girls again.

0: goodness, I'm all out of breath.
1: Where have you been?
0: Over to see old Tom Morgan.
1: Tom? What for?
0: To get a check for $30,000. You can give it to Mr. Caldwell.
1: But, Liddy, he told me not to take a check.
0: This one is certified. It's one you printed for old Tom.
1: Oh.
0: Did the man come here with the money?
1: Yes, he just left.
0: Let me have it.
1: Liddy, I think...
0: Give it to me, Ernest.
1: Very well.
0: Just put it in here with my knitting. Here, you take the check.
1: All right.
2: All right, Pappy. Well, I didn't expect to see you here, Mrs. Guthrie.
0: I was just curious to see how Ernest looked seated behind the desk.
2: Did Andrews come here?
1: Yes.
2: To give you the dough?
1: Yes, I have the check right here.
2: Check? I told you to take cash.
1: Well, the check is certified, Mr. Caldwell.
2: Oh, well, that's different.
3: Fred?
2: Is that you, Ruth?
3: Yeah. Well, they're still here.
2: Huh?
3: Good. Did he give you the dough he collected?
2: Yeah.
3: How?
2: Certified check.
3: It's a phony.
2: Yeah, what?
3: I just got a call from Tom Morgan. The old dame here got that check from him and filled in your name. He had a beef against her, so when she left, he called me.
0: That's thoroughly dishonorable.
3: Fred, they're trying to hand you one. Now make them come up with the cash.
1: Caldwell, I don't know what she's talking about.
2: Well, I do. Andrews paid you in cash, and you tried to pull a switch.
3: Where's the dough?
0: Ernest, I've heard enough of this. I'm getting out of here.
3: Oh, no, you're not. Fred, let's frisk him.
0: No. Just a minute.
2: Come here, Pop.
4: Keep away from me. Stand where you are, all of you.
0: Thank heaven.
5: I'll take the money you've been discussing, and you can have these.
2: What is this?
5: They're warrants for your arrest.

Fred Caldwell and his wife were convicted in federal court of violating the National Stolen Property Act and sentenced to serve 10-year terms. Ernest and Lydia Guthrie were also convicted on the same charge and sentenced for the same number of years. Special Agent Taylor, knowing it was impossible to trace a call from a pay station telephone, was about to give up on that angle when he realized there might be some records which would aid in locating Fred Caldwell. Those were the carbon copies of messages Caldwell received at the hotel. Three messages had been left for him by a Mr. Andrews. By thorough but rapid investigation, the right one was located. The Andrews who had been victimized after answering Caldwell's elaborate prospectus. He gave the two special agents the address of an office in another state where the swindle had taken place. The office at which the arrests were made. And so another case from the files of the Federal Bureau of Investigation was closed. But in a sense, it has not been closed. For there are still men like Fred Caldwell at large in many parts of this nation. Neither your FBI nor any law enforcement agency can put a halt to their depredations, for they do not hear about it until after the crime has been committed. However, these men need not continue to be successful, for you can stop them. You, the American people, by refusing to accept anything for nothing, and thus by refusing to be victimized.

0: Now, one last word to fathers and mothers. Of all the things you can do for your children, there's no greater proof of your love for them than an Equitable Education Fund. They'll be grateful for it as long as they live. Your boy or girl may only say a few words like,
1: "Thanks, Mom. Thank you, Dad."
0: But you know from the look in his eye and the ring in his voice that he'll never forget your foresight in starting an Equitable Education Fund. Right now, make that wise resolution to see your Equitable representative soon.
2: Next week, we will dramatize another case from the files of the Federal Bureau of Investigation. A factual account of the operations of a big city racketeer. Its subject, kidnapping. Its title, The Vanishing Witness.
0: The incidents used in tonight's Equitable Life Assurance Society's broadcast are adapted from the files of the Federal Bureau of Investigation. However, all names used are fictitious, and any similarity thereof to the names of persons living or dead is accidental. Tonight, the music was composed and conducted by Frederick Steiner. The author was Jerry D. Lewis. Your narrator was William Woodson, and Special Agent Taylor was played by Stacey Harris. Others in the cast were Tom Brown, Walter Caplet, Tony Hughes, Bill Johnstone, Florence Lake, and Peggy Weber. This Is Your FBI is a Jerry Devine production. This is Larry Keating speaking for the Equitable Life Assurance Society of the United States and the Equitable Society's representative in your community, and inviting you to tune in again next week at this same time when the Equitable Life Assurance Society will bring you another thrilling transcribed story from the files of the Federal Bureau of Investigation. The Vanishing Witness on This Is Your FBI. Stay tuned for the adventures of the Thin Man. Fun and excitement for the whole family when the Thin Man comes your way. This is ABC, the American Broadcasting Company.
3: 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You just heard an episode of This Is Your FBI, which originally aired Friday, August 11th, 1950, 76 years ago today. Its title, The Agent Apprentice. Here's an episode of Broadway Is My Beat. 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

0: Broadway's My Beat, with Larry Thor as Detective Danny Clover.
1: Broadway, it's a journey some people have to make. A journey that ends in a screaming, blinding furnace of light, or ends in darkness, cool and still. You walk it with a quick puppet strut of slapstick, or you walk it slow. Slow, like the last walk you'll ever take. Whatever way it is, it's My Beat. Broadway is full of people that are like pieces of a jigsaw puzzle. One of them, if you put them together right, will turn out to be Jed Stacy, scandal reporter for a rag that reports scandals. If it's a hot August evening and he's wearing his Hollywood shirt and yellow silk mohair pants, $90 the outfit, he'll buy you a free meal for a price.
2: Jacques, bring us prosciutto with melon, vichyssoise, shrimp poulette, and a decent white wine. You got that?
3: Oui, Monsieur Stacy.
2: Yeah.
1: Okay, Jed, buy the banquet.
2: Ah, you know me, don't you, Danny? I don't give nothing for nothing. I don't get nothing for nothing.
1: Yeah, that's life, like Jacques says.
2: Yeah. Look, Danny, I got a note in the mail today. A typewritten note. I want to read it to you.
1: Something you wrote?
2: No, this has class. Here's what it says. Dear columnist, if you need a prophecy, here's a prophecy. A girl, Jane Darnell, will be found murdered tonight. That's a prophecy. Now, just checking, Danny, you got a corpse named Jane Darnell?
1: No. Give me that note. Give it to me.
2: Sure. Here, Danny, I'm through with it. It'll be in my column tomorrow anyway. It's all set up.
1: Why didn't you give me this before?
2: Ah, you know us scribes, Danny. We clutch things to our bosom. Besides, what good would it do you? If Jane Darnell is going to be killed, how would you stop it?
1: You'd play nursemaid to a murder for a beat, wouldn't you, Jed? You're getting too large, kid. Too large.
2: Take it easy, Danny. First, you got to find the little lady. It's a tough thing to do. Even for a guy like you, it's a tough thing.
3: There's a telephone call for you, Monsieur Stacy.
2: No, thanks, Jacques. Plug it in here, will you?
3: Oui, Monsieur.
2: Excuse me, Danny. Yeah? Yeah, this is Stacy. Where? Okay. Yeah, you get a fin. Yeah, the same to you. Come on, Danny.
1: We going someplace?
2: Yeah, to the room of a Jane Darwell. She's asleep in it, Danny. Dead asleep. Just like I prophesy in tomorrow's column.
4: In here, Lieutenant. Right over there on the bed.
1: Yeah, Sergeant, I see. Strangled, huh? With a silk stocking.
2: I'm not a guy who knows about a thing like this, Danny, but it looks like the murder weapon is a pretty inferior piece of merchandise. $1.98 will get you three pairs.
1: Take your hands off that stocking, Jed.
2: Huh? Oh, yeah, sure, Danny. Police methods. I should have known better.
1: Okay, Sergeant, give me the rundown.
4: Call from the landlady at 8:10 p.m.
1: Yeah?
4: Landlady's story as follows. She returned here at 8:05, and then she...
1: Where'd she return from?
4: Corner Bar. She spent the afternoon there singing Ghost Riders in the Sky and nursing a 10-cent beer for 6 hours. They threw her out at 8:00. Here we check.
1: Go on.
4: Well, the landlady knocked at the door of Jane Darnell, the deceased. Upon receiving no answer, she walked in and found the deceased thus.
1: Okay. Where's the landlady now?
2: I peeked across the hall when we came in, Danny.
1: Yeah?
2: There's a little old lady sitting in a rocker with a compress on a little wrinkled forehead and a little wrinkled nose on top of a big, big bottle. Landlady, huh?
4: Yeah.
5: Right in here, lady. Come on, right in this room.
6: Take your hands off of me. I've been walking a long time without your help.
1: Who's this, officer?
5: A man who says he lives here. A man who says his name is...
6: Mac Taylor. What's going on here?
1: Okay, officer, that's all. What's your business here, Mr. Taylor?
6: I live here. Now answer a question for me. What's this all about?
1: Did you know Jane Darnell?
6: Oh, my Shirley. She takes 2 hours every Saturday night in the bathroom. And she is the... Oh, that's her over on the bed. What's the matter with her?
1: She's dead. Murdered.
6: Murdered? But who did it?
1: Mr. Taylor, there's millions of people in New York. A little while ago, one of those millions of people came into this room and wrapped a silk stocking around Jane Darnell's neck. The person who did that was the person who murdered her. Do you know who it was, Mr. Taylor? Mr. Taylor didn't. She was just the other rent payer in the boarding house as far as he was concerned. She never even smiled at him, he said. Man, you'd have to be mighty strange to kill a girl for that, he assured me. I assured him he'd better stick around. And then I went home and had indigestion all night from the meal Jed Stacy ordered that I never ate. The next morning, I spent the first 2 hours mulling over what I had in the murder of Jane Darnell. It came to two things. All I had was a girl in the morgue and a typewritten note saying she'd be there. Or, as Sergeant Tartaglia put it...
7: All we got, Danny, is a girl in the morgue and a typewritten note saying she'd be there.
1: Tartaglia, would you mind repeating that?
7: Oh, sure, Danny. I said all we got is
1: a... Never mind. Anything on that typewritten note Jet Stacy gave me? Kind of typewriter? Stationery?
7: Oh, typed on a Corona portable. A new model. Cheap grade of stationery. 5 and 10 cent store stuff.
1: Routine check, turn up, anything?
7: Not yet. I can't find a thing on this Jane Darnell. No friends, no relatives, nothing, Danny. Well, looks like this will be a tough one for us to crack.
1: It'll take time, Tartaglia, but it'll crack. Danny Clover speaking. What? Who is this? Tartaglia, trace this call.
8: Yeah.
1: Yeah, who is this speaking? I can't hear you. Speak louder, huh? Yeah? Yeah, I got that. When? Who is this speaking? Hello? Hello? What? What? Oh, look, operator, I was talking to someone and we were cut off, huh? I see. Well, thank you, operator. Tartaglia!
7: Calm and efficient service,
1: you trace
7: Danny.
1: The call?
7: Oh, sure.
1: Well? What?
7: Traced it to a phone booth in Grand Central Station.
1: Oh, fine.
7: That call was important?
1: Tartaglia, I was just speaking to a murderer.
7: Yeah? Well, why did he have this... A murderer?
1: Yeah, a murderer who was disguising his voice. He had to say just this. He had to say he did quite a job on Jane Darnell, and tonight he was going to do a better one on a friend of hers. A friend named Mary Smith.
7: Mary Smith? Hey, I know a Mary Smith. Which Mary Smith, Danny? Which Mary Smith?
1: Tartaglia was right. In a city of 8 million, what chance do you have of finding a Mary Smith? If it's the Mary Smith who's going to be struck down by a murderer, the odds are precisely 1 in 8 million. You come up with Mary Smiths, all right. You trace one of them to Sing Sing, where she was doing 20 years for dynamiting a bank. Another Mary Smith left her husband's bed and board in Poughkeepsie. And you talk to a Mary Smith who says...
9: Mister, my name's Mary Smith, and I know a secret. Humpty Dumpty sat on a wall. Humpty Dumpty had a great heart.
1: So you try again.
10: Forgive me, sir, for have kept you waiting. It wasn't my hour for meditation.
1: Are you Mary Smith?
10: Yes. Of course I am Mary Smith. In China, my name is Lertsu. But since I am in America, I have adopted a name that is 100% American. Mary Smith.
1: And do you know a Jane Darnell?
10: No. No, I am sure I do not. Jane Darnell. Oh, Americans have such a strange name.
1: Yeah.
11: Danny! Hey, Danny, hop in. I want to take you someplace where maybe you ought to be.
1: Move your hearse out of the way, Jed. I might scrape the polish with my shabby squad car.
11: Oh, now, Danny, you don't like me anymore. That hurts.
1: I like you. Now, will you move your car?
11: They told me at headquarters you'd be here. Now, look, if you check with me, I could have saved you wear and tear, Danny.
1: I'll make a note. Always check with Jed Stacy. He'll save you wear and tear. Or maybe I can buy it tomorrow for a nickel.
11: You're fighting me, boy. You're fighting me.
1: Get out of my way. You got nothing to say to me. Nothing I want to hear.
11: You want to hear this, Danny? The Mary Smith you're looking for, I know where she is.
1: Where?
11: Well, if we're still friends, I'll tell you where.
1: Cut it down to a number in a street.
11: 10 West 16, Danny. A sordid walk-up, a scabrous
1: dwelling. How do you know so much, paper boy?
11: Anonymous phone call, Danny. Anonymous voice. Voice gives me address and particulars. Particulars? Anonymous girl named Mary Smith. Now we're friends again, huh, Danny? Huh?

0: Miss Smith. Miss Smith. Open up, Miss Smith. It's the police. Maybe you should open it yourself, Clover.
1: Yeah. Miss Smith.
0: The girl named Mary Smith was home. She wasn't anonymous anymore. The scrawl of blood on her clean cotton dress gave her an identity. And the ice pick thrust deep into her throat was like an ugly pin that held her in one place in one time. And death hadn't yet washed away the torture and the strain and the horror that was frozen in the carved lines of her body. The draft from the door I had crashed open moved her hair in gentle whirls away from her face. Then I saw her hand holding something tight, like a claw. It held onto it tight. It was a typewritten note. It said, "What girl next, police? What girl next? I give you a riddle. There were two that will be three. Who will it be? Who will it be?"

0: those two outstanding adventure shows, Escape and Crime Photographer, will bring you new thrills, new chills, just a little later tonight. Casey, crime photographer, will encounter a wealthy stamp collector, his two sons, and a strange murder in Death of a Stranger. Escape will present another Thursday thriller in Red Wine by Lawrence Blockman. This Thursday, every Thursday, hear Escape and Crime Photographer on most of these same CBS network stations. 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
1: Broadway all depends on the mood you're in. You can be part of the mob and perform for the sightseers, or you can write notes about murdering women and go about your business of murdering. In the latter case, Broadway dangles from strings. Broadway performs for a madman. It puts on a mask of horror and talks in whispers. Two people had died violently, and the clues I had for their dying were about as valuable as a pinch of dust. Correction, I had a thing of value. Another note. What girl next, the note said. It would be valuable if I knew what girl next. The only ray of sunshine at headquarters next morning was a police sergeant named Tartaglia, who did all sorts of remarkable things with details and file cards and pencil sharpness.
2: Morning, Danny. Good morning, good morning, good morning.
1: Yeah, what have we got, Tartaglia?
2: Well, I checked Judge Stacy, like you said.
1: Mm-hmm.
2: Yeah, he's got a pretty good alibi. He was with you at the approximate time of both murders.
1: Only approximate. How long does it take to kill a person? Hey, what did you find on that border, Mac Taylor?
2: Oh, he's got an answer for every question we ask him. Right now, we're still checking the answers. So far, Mac Taylor's been telling the truth.
1: Okay, okay. What's in that envelope?
2: Oh, in this envelope, Danny, intelligence from the FBI.
1: Yeah, with Los Angeles still operating, it's a wonder they had the time. Let's see it.
2: Yeah, sure, here. You know, on account of we didn't have any data on Jane Darnell and Mary Smith, I wired their prints down to Washington like I...
1: Well, like you should have.
2: Yeah. This data you're holding was wired back. Hey, those boys in Washington sure worked...
1: Hey, look at this, Tartaglia.
2: Huh?
1: A link. A link between Jane Darnell and Mary Smith. Washington had their prints because they worked in a war plant.
2: That tells you something, Danny?
1: Maybe. Maybe a lot. They both worked for the same outfit, the Westfold Tool Company. A manufacturing firm across the river in Jersey. Get my hip boots, Tartaglia. I'm going to take a boat ride.
3: You want to see me?
1: You're the foreman?
3: Yeah.
1: Can't we go somewhere where we can talk?
3: What?
1: I said, can't we go...
3: Let's go somewhere where we can talk, huh?
1: Yeah.
3: Oh. What do you want to see me about, mister?
1: I'm Danny Clover, New York Police Department.
3: Oh, glad to know you. I'm Freddie Ney, Punch Press Department.
1: You've been working in this department long, Mr. Ney?
3: Oh, 10 years. Why?
1: Try this in your memory. Jane Darnell and Mary Smith. What does that do to you?
3: Jane Darnell, Mary Smith? Oh, yeah, it does something to me, all right. Yeah, they worked here side by side in my department,
1: uh-huh.
3: Right through the war and after we converted automobile parts.
1: And what else?
3: Well, they quit about a year ago, within a week of each other.
1: Within a week of each other, huh? How would that figure, Mr. Ney?
3: Well, they were chummy. Jane Darnell and Mary Smith were in a carpool with another girl. All three of them rode to work in Jane's car.
1: This other girl, who was she?
3: I don't know. She wasn't in my department.
1: Does your personnel department keep records of people who ride together in carpools?
3: No, never did. We got all the paperwork we can handle.
1: Yeah. Where's the phone?
3: Right over there.
1: Thanks. Can I get an outside line on this?
3: Sure. I guess that's about all I can tell you about those two, Mr. Clover.
1: Well, maybe it was enough. Hello? Motor vehicles? Give me registration.
3: Anything else, Mr. Clover?
1: No, that'll be all. Registration? This is Danny Clover. Want the make and the model of a car owned by Jane Darnell. Yeah, motor number two.
3: You sure there's nothing else, Mr. Clover? I enjoy aiding and abetting the police.
1: I said that's all. You can go now. Yeah? Yeah? DeSoto sedan, 1947. Motor number 137596. Yeah, I got it. Thanks. Get the operator to connect me with Sergeant Tartaglia at headquarters. Hurry. Tartaglia? Danny Clover, a detail, Tartaglia. A rush job. Fast enough maybe to save a girl's life. Now get this. A DeSoto sedan, 1947. Motor number 137596. Registered in the name of Jane Darnell. Find it, Tartaglia. Find it fast. Now all there was to wait. Wait while the life of a girl ticked away. A nameless girl in a nameless place. And the girl without the name watched as she waited, her face veiled in the gauze of terror, and her eyes piercing the veil with hatred because all you could do was wait. There were two that will be three, the note said. And three is a number that can add up to death. And a motor has a number that can add up to... And then suddenly the waiting was over. They'd traced the number. Traced it to a littered, junk-strewn yard presided over by a frightened little man wearing a beret.
4: I do not know why suddenly I am a matter for the police. I have done everything as it was told me to.
1: Yeah, well, don't worry about it, Mr...
4: Stern, David Stern.
1: Yeah.
4: They tell me here in America that there's dignity in dealing with junk, so I deal in it. But with the police, dignity becomes sour.
1: It'll sweeten up, Mr. Stern. Give us a chance.
4: Oh, I did not mean that. I mean, what I mean is not insult, only an analysis, a philosophical diagnosis.
1: It's too deep for me, Mr. Stern. Some other time. Where's the car?
4: You mean the one that the policeman in the uniform checked its number and its internal anatomy?
1: I mean the one... Yeah, that's the one I mean. Internal anatomy?
4: It's right here, to your left, you see?
1: That heap of junk?
4: The police are interested, perhaps, in buying some used parts. The hubcaps are still nice, and the carburetor...
1: When was this brought in, Mr. Stern?
4: Oh, just about a year ago. I remember, because, you see, I remember the personality of machines. Now, this one is the victim of complete nervous shock.
1: It looks like it was in a wreck, a bad wreck.
4: Exactly. That's what brought on this psychosis. But in good hands, with good treatment, this could recover, maybe.
1: Oh, thanks, Mr. Stern, thanks. Maybe I ought to start going to night school.
4: You said something?
5: Hi. Welcome to Police Transcript and Record. Your presence is like a shaft of light in a warehouse of darkness.
1: Coslow, will you do something for me and not have it come out an epic?
5: This will take much doing. What's your pleasure, Danny?
1: Open a window. How do you guys breathe in here?
5: Sergeant Downs?
6: Yeah, Coslow.
5: Open a window. Danny can't breathe. Ah, that was thrilling how you did that, Sergeant Downs. You may now go back to your typewriter. Anything else, Danny? I could fan you with this fan, courtesy Huxley's mortuary.
1: Oh, thanks. A little closer, Coslow. Fine. Mm. Now get me everything you've got on an automobile accident. This car, about a year ago.
5: Sergeant Downs?
1: You get it, Coslow. I'll hold the fan.
5: Your command is like a caress, Danny. Never mind, Downs. I shall get it. Oh, by the way, Danny, there's a gentleman sitting over there. I've been waiting for you. Gentleman by the name of Jed Stacy. Shall I present you?
1: Get the dope on the accident now, as in right now.
5: Yes, sir, Lieutenant, sir.
1: What do you want, Jed?
7: Oh, it's not what I want, Danny. It's what my syndicate wants. You know, columnists, no life of their own.
1: Is that why you're always around when people die? So you can gloat?
7: I didn't hear you say that, Danny. I'll make like I didn't hear it. Now, Danny, my syndicate is curious whether you found out who the number three girl's going to be.
1: I bleed for you and your syndicate. You told me about the other two, Jed. How come you don't have a private line on this one?
5: Danny, I got it. All by myself, I
1: Brief
5: got
1: it for
5: it.
1: Me, Coslow. Just the words, without the hand.
5: How else? Accident involving this car, May 10th, 1948, crashed into by a Mrs. Mildred Quimby. Mrs. Quimby was killed.
1: Who was in the DeSoto when it happened?
5: Three girls, Jane Darnell, Mary Smith, and Sally Webb.
1: You got an address on this Sally Webb?
5: Most assuredly. 417th West 55th. We also got pictures of the whole mess. You may have them if you want them, Danny, without signing.
1: Take back your fan, Coslow. You earned it.
7: Sally Webb, eh? That's the girl my syndicate wants.
1: Do they now? Print this, Jed. Print it and I'll tear you apart. So long, Jed.
8: I don't believe you, Mr. Clover. I don't believe you. Why should anyone want to murder me?
1: We're dealing with a madman, Miss Webb. A madman who makes his own reasons.
8: But me? Why me? I I never hurt anyone or anything in my life.
1: Maybe Jane Darnell and Mary Smith were like that, but they were killed.
8: Well, I hardly knew them. I just rode with them to work. We had nothing in common outside of that.
1: You had this in common, Miss Webb. You were in an accident in which a woman was killed.
8: So she was killed. Can she rise from the dead to murder me for that?
1: Someone who loved her very much might want to kill you because he holds all of you responsible for her death.
8: Well, then why don't you catch him, put him in a cage, rip him into shreds, and, well, do something. Something.
1: Miss Webb, that picture on your bureau. Who is it?
8: My boyfriend. Why?
1: How long have you known him?
8: Oh, a few months.
1: You expecting someone?
8: No.
1: Let him in. Let them in, Sally.
6: Hi, Sally. I found this envelope addressed to you in your mailbox. I brought it up. Is it all right?
1: Give it to me, little girl.
6: Huh?
8: Oh, give it to him, Mary, and you better go now.
6: All right, Sally.
1: Sorry I haven't time to be polite, Sally. Mind if I see what's in the envelope? Thanks. Here, read it, Sally.
8: And the third is Sally Webb. At 8 o'clock tonight, it's Sally Webb. Spin, Sally, spin till 8 o'clock, then it's done.
1: The same cheap paper, the same type, the same pattern. Now do you believe it, Sally?
8: Oh, yes. Yes, help me, Mr. Clover. Please help me.
1: If you'll help me.
8: How? Just tell me how.
1: Sally, I want you to spend the rest of the day as you would spend any other day. One of our men will be with you all the time. You'll never see him. You're not to look for him. But I want you back here before 8 o'clock, understand? Before 8 o'clock.
8: Oh, I'm frightened, Mr. Clover. I'm frightened.
1: It's the only way, Sally. You wanted him in a cage? That's where you'll be, just like you said. In a cage. So the trap was set. Sally Webb, the bait. New York Police Department, the hunter. The hunted? Somebody in that jungle city. Somebody crouching now in a dark corner until another time of killing. The man I had tail Sally Webb called in every half hour. From a dress shop, a fruit store, from a laundromat. Places like that. Then about 7 o'clock, the trap began to shape itself. A police cordon thrown around the block on West 55th Street where Sally lived. And a few minutes before 8, I was standing in a doorway next to the address. And the trap was ready to be sprung.
9: Yeah, out of a dozen, Lieutenant.
1: How about north and south of 55th Street they covered?
9: Yes, sir. No one gets through on 8th or 9th.
1: Except the girl. Except the girl, Sergeant. And whoever might be following her.
9: Uh-huh. How about our boy? The one you assigned to Taylor?
1: He's got orders to drop out at the corner of 9th and 55th. Now get this, Sergeant.
9: Yeah?
1: I want your men in uniform to stay out of sight. Plain clothes, as inconspicuous as possible. No noise.
9: Yes, sir. That's what I told the men.
1: Who's that? What chowderhead was stupid enough to use a siren?
9: That's probably the Comey for you, sir. He's siren happy.
1: Well, I hope he's going to be happy pounding the cement in Flushing.
9: Hey, Lieutenant. That girl who just came out of the subway entrance.
1: That's her. Sally Webb.
9: What time is it? Just about 8. She's walking awful slow.
1: She's scared.

0: She's inside. See? The lights just went on.
1: Let's go, Sergeant. No, no. Miss Webb, it's Danny Clover.
2: Oh, it's Danny Clover.
0: Lieutenant.
1: Yeah, she's dead. She's dead, Sergeant. Close your eyes and try real hard to believe it. She's dead.
0: But I don't understand. How could
1: she... The coroner will call it a long, sharp weapon. The coroner's jury can blame me for it.
0: What are you talking about, Lieutenant?
1: The subway. The one place I forgot about. The one place where she'd be with 1,000 people and still be alone. She was stabbed on the subway. She had just enough strength to get inside her door. What are you doing, Sergeant?
0: This stuff must have spilled out of her purse when she keeled over. Just junk, though. Lipstick, cigarettes.
1: What's that? The piece of paper you're holding?
0: Nothing, I guess. Just a piece of paper. Oh, wait. Something's typed on it.
1: Huh? Read it.
0: Now is the time for all good men to come to the aid of his country. I love you, I love you, I love you.
1: Let's see that.
0: The letterhead says Ridley's Department Store, furnishings for your every need.
1: Get me a squad car, Sergeant. I got a feeling Ridley's has gone to furnish my every need.
3: Interested in a typewriter, mister?
1: Oh, I didn't know you worked here, Mac. Mac Taylor, isn't it? The indignant boarder who lived across the hall from Jane Donnell?
3: Yes, this is my place of business, the typewriter department.
1: Yeah.
3: I've got a time card, employee's number, everything. I sell them. You want to buy one?
1: Some other time. Which Corona did you type those murder notes on?
3: Huh? What do you mean?
1: Sally Webb really loved you, didn't she, Mac? I got proof positive of that. She put your picture on her bureau, and she hung around here and wrote love notes in your demonstrator typewriter.
3: So?
1: Tell me something, Mac. When did you change your name from Quimby to Taylor?
3: We've got a doctor in this department store, Clover. Maybe you need to see him.
1: I have a picture of Mildred Quimby, Mac. Was she your wife?
3: What do you know about Mildred Quimby?
1: I said I have her picture, Mac. Here, when she was killed in an automobile accident. Look at it, Mac. Go on, look at it.
3: I'll kill you. I'll kill you. Like they killed my wife. Like I killed all of them. I'll kill you.
1: Mac, put away that gun. This place is filled with people.
3: What do I care about people? My wife is dead.
4: Watch out. Dead. This man's got a gun.
3: You're going crazy. Why? Never. Never.
1: Down, everybody. Get out of the way. That man's a killer.
3: Come and get me, Clover.
1: Yeah. There's only one way to get you.

0: Broadway's My Beat with Larry Thor as Detective Danny Clover is produced and directed by Gordon T. Hughes, with script by Morton Fine and David Friedkin. 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
1: 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Here's an episode of The Adventures of Philip Marlowe Detective. This episode originally aired Friday, August 11th, 1950, 76 years ago today. Its title, The Quiet Magpie.
2: Get this and get it straight. Crime is a sucker's road. Those who travel it wind up in the gutter, the prison of the grave. There's no other end. But they never learn.
3: From the pen of Raymond Chandler, outstanding author of crime fiction, comes his most famous character in The Adventures of Philip Marlowe. Now, with Gerald Moore starred as Philip Marlowe, we bring you tonight's transcribed story, The Quiet Magpie.

0: That's a lie. A deliberate, dirty lie.
1: Counsel, will you restrain the defendant, Mr. Calloway, from making another such outburst? Proceed, Mr. Deasy.
2: Thank you, Your Honor. As I was saying, ladies and gentlemen, in further proof that Vincent Calloway murdered his father, Homer Calloway, in cold blood, the state has established that a violent hatred existed between them. A hatred that crystallized through the years as Vincent Calloway grew from a pampered, coddled, only child into an indolent wastrel of a man, content to lavish on himself the profits from the Calloway Oil Company, his father's business, without once lifting so much as a finger in the firm's behalf.
0: That's not true! I worked in the...
1: Counsel for the defense will advise his client that the court will not countenance another interruption of this sort.
2: Thank you, Your Honor. A hatred, ladies and gentlemen, that reached explosive proportions when Vincent Calloway recently took as his bride an ex-showgirl. A woman with a long and tarnished history of flagrant fortune hunting. A woman whom he flaunted in the face of his father's expressed wishes and deep desires to the contrary. Further, the state has proved that just 2 days prior to his murder, Homer Calloway had decided definitely to change his will. Why? Why, other than to eliminate his son from its benefits?
1: The court requests that the prosecution confine itself to the facts. Continue, Mr. Deasy.
2: Very well, Your Honor. The facts are eloquent enough. Homer Calloway was murdered before his desired changes in his will could be executed. Next, we learned that on the night of the murder, a desperate effort was made by the killer to cloud the real circumstances of the crime by setting the scene to look as though Homer Calloway had surprised a common thief, robbing his private office. This clumsy attempt was at once proved by police officers to be completely faked. The motive was robbery, all right.

0: but on a grand scale. Now, ladies and gentlemen, let us proceed to tighten this web of proof around Mr. Vincent Calloway. Let us show beyond any doubt that it was he...
1: There was no doubt about it. Vincent Calloway was losing the fight for his life. Deedy, the crisp, tab-colored assistant DA, was cutting him to ribbons. When they called Felix Lohman to the stand, I turned around and took a good look. Because it was Felix Lohman who had telephoned me earlier and hired me to come to the trial and be on hand when he testified. He was a tired little man with a jaded cherub face who got up and walked unsteadily down the aisle to the bailiff's table. He acted like a man on the verge of collapse.
2: Are you all right, Mr. Lohman?
3: Yes. Yes, I believe so.
2: Raise your right hand. Do you solemnly swear the testimony you're about to give to be the truth, the whole truth, and nothing but the truth to help you, God?
3: I do.
2: Take your name.
3: Felix Lohman.
2: Take the stand.
0: Now, Mr. Lohman, will you please tell this court what your association with the late Homer Calloway was?
3: Why, yes, sir. I was Homer's best friend for many years. I was his personal advisor and confidant until I...
0: Mr. Lohman,
4: the man's ill. Get a doctor.
3: No, that won't be necessary, sir. It's nothing, really. I have a friend here. Mr. Marlowe. Philip Marlowe. He'll help me.
0: Is there a Mr. Marlowe here?
1: That's the way it played. My client was helped to his feet, and as I half carried him out of the room, I heard the judge adjourning court for the day. All the way down to my car, Felix Lohman stayed as limp as a damp bedsheet. But the minute we drove away, he began a recovery that couldn't be credited to the fresh air alone. When we'd gone a few blocks west on Wilshire Boulevard, a smile spread over his Cupid doll face like warm syrup over a waffle.
3: There's a good restaurant. Pull in there, Marlowe.
1: All right.
3: I feel like a piece of pie.
1: Now look, Mr. Lohman, not 10 minutes ago you were dropping dead in a courtroom. Now you feel like a piece of pie. What is this?
3: Come on, let's go inside where we can talk.
1: All right.
3: My performance at the trial was a fake. A delaying action, Marlowe. A bid for time.
1: Oh?
3: And believe me, we need all the time we can get.
1: To do what?
3: To save young Vincent Calloway's life. How about this booth?
1: Oh, yeah, sure. So you think he's innocent, is that it? Why?
3: I've known Vince since he was just a boy.
1: Mm-hmm.
3: He's no killer. Couldn't be. It's completely alien to his nature.
1: Well, from what I heard in that hard-boiled court today, you'll need a little something more tangible than that, Mr. Lohman.
3: I've got something.
5: Care to see the dinner menu, gentlemen?
3: No. Just a big piece of cherry pie and a glass of milk for me.
5: Yes,
1: just
5: sir.
1: Coffee, thanks. Now, Mr. Lohman, sell me. According to the DA, Vincent had plenty of motive.
3: Oh, he hated his father, all right. We all did, one time or another, Marlowe. Mm-hmm. And got hated right back, too. Homer was that kind. Dry, hard, lonely. Lived on work and nothing else. But the rest of that motive stuff...
1: You mean about the will?
3: Exactly. Vince expected, several years ago, to be cut out of his father's will. He was resigned to it. So that's out as a motive for Vince.
1: Well, aren't you forgetting that was before Vince married a very expensive little plaything? Maybe she changed his economic philosophy.
3: Uh-huh. Now you're getting warm, Marlowe. But you're still a little off.
1: How do you mean?
3: The girl's name is Joyce.
1: Yeah.
3: I'm sure she couldn't change Vince that much, not drive him to murder. But I'm also sure that Joyce herself would try anything. Well, that's where you come in, Marlowe. Something's fishy, my boy. Extremely fishy.
5: Here you
1: yeah,
5: are,
1: well.
3: That's fine, thank you.
1: Now, tell me, what's fishy, Felix? Are you trying to say you think Joyce is a killer?
3: I don't know. I don't know, but I do know that item one, Vince was worried about her for some reason a few days before his father's death.
1: So?
3: So, when this mess broke, I checked up on her myself.
1: Mm-hmm.
3: Followed her home a few times. That's at 2313 North Ogden.
1: Mm-hmm.
3: And item two, I saw a man hanging around the place. A fellow with two gold teeth right in front. And dark, 5 o'clock shadow, kind of whiskers. I followed him once. Know where Angel's Flight is?
1: Sure.
3: That's where I lost him. But I learned that his name is Stoner.
1: Stoner, huh? What about item three?
3: Blackmail. I don't know how or where, Marlowe, but it's there.
1: Oh. And Vincent's caught in the middle, huh? Good and tight.
3: Yes.
1: Mm.
3: We've got to find out about this fast. I wish I could go along, but Joyce knows me too well, and that Stoner has spotted me also, I'm afraid. So I guess it's up to you.
1: Okay, I'll get started. I can reach you where?
3: Home. Gladstone 3962.
1: 3962.
3: And Marlowe, I'm just an old fuddy-duddy. But that boy Vince means a lot to me. And time is awfully short. Give us your best, will you?
1: I left little Felix Lohman ordering a big piece of cherry pie and went outside. It was almost dark. I decided to try Joyce Calloway on the North Ogden Drive sector first. I finally located number 2313, which was neatly hidden in a series of obtuse redwood angles surrounding the rose-tinted glass front door to an extravagant duplex. I was about to push the buzzer when the door closed at the side of the house. So instead, I stepped back into a dense clump of handy landscaping and waited. It was a man, and enough light filtered along the walk from the street lamp to show his heavy dark beard even after a fresh shave. The light also glittered off a pair of gold teeth front and center. But he whistled through as he passed. Whatever had happened inside obviously hadn't worried Mr. Stoner much. But it began to worry me. I decided to take my chances on picking him up later. After he'd gone, I went up to the door again, and the girl who walked through the entrance hall and taught me looked as soft and as glossy as a well-brushed kitten. Maybe it was her yellow shoulder-length hair or the flowing folds of the black velvet hostess gown. In either case, it was even better with the rose-colored glass door out of the way and the unmistakable scent of taboo in its place.
5: Yes? What do you want?
1: You're Joyce Calloway?
5: That's right.
1: I'm Marlowe, Mrs. Calloway, Phil Marlowe. I'd like to come in and talk to you a minute about your husband.
5: Vince?
1: Hmm.
5: What about him?
1: Well, it'll keep long enough for us to go inside, huh?
5: Well, all right. Come on in.
1: Yeah.
5: This is my apartment. Now, what is it?
1: Well, first I'd like to congratulate you. The moral support you didn't give him today was real great. Too busy shopping to drop in at your husband's murder trial?
5: Why, you...
1: Oh! Okay, baby, I asked for it.
5: I didn't go because Vince said that he didn't want me to. Now get out! And the next time your lousy district attorney's office wants to find out something, you can
1: just
5: tell him...
1: Just a minute. I'm not from the DA. I'm strictly freelance. The moment I'm interested in a small matter of blackmail and how a man named Stoner ties in...
5: I don't know what you're talking about. You'd better get out of here.
1: Now, listen, baby. I'm tired and it's late. I want to know about Stoner.
5: I don't know any Stoner.
1: Okay, let's make it easy. He's a bird with a heavy beard and two gold choppers, and I just saw him leave by your side door about 5 minutes ago. Does that help?
5: You're crazy. There's been nobody else in here tonight. Now, get out of here.
1: Sure. You know, Joyce, you're either awfully dumb or awfully scared. I don't know which. But neither one is going to pay off for you. I promise. Starting at Angel's Flight and working west, it took 3 solid hours of scraping through the scum on Bunker Hill before I got a lead on a guy named Stoner. And another hour went by before I actually found the swayback 3-story rooming house he called home. The scaly front porch was a clutter of big rusty bird cages, and the mangy inmates of which complained as I eased the rickety front door open and pushed my way into a moldy smell thick enough to chew. The ragged row of tin mailboxes said Stoner's room was second floor rear. So I started up. I got as far as the landing when I heard a voice in the hall above. I went on slowly until I could see. It was Stoner. He was back to me, talking on the whole phone. I got my .38 in hand and listened.
6: Yeah, well, listen, Joyce, don't worry, I'll take care of him. Yeah, I'll be watching for him. Yeah, I'll meet you just like I said, only remember, it's not good for us to be seen together now. So be careful. Yeah. Okay. Goodbye, Joyce.
1: You didn't start watching fast enough, Stoner.
6: Who are you?
1: I'm Marlowe. The guy Little Cutie Pie just tipped you off about. Don't move those hands, Stoner. I just left to collect that mouthful of old gold you're wearing.
6: You're no cop. What are you going to do with me? What's your angle?
1: I'm going to spill the truth out of you, Goldie. To keep an innocent guy from taking the rap for a murder you and his own charming wife cooked up.
6: What makes you think I'm connected with that?
1: Maybe I've got eyes in the back of my head.
6: That's so? You ain't got eyes in the back of your head. Because if you did, you'd duck. Oh! See what I mean, Marlowe? Thanks, pal. Let's get out of here.

In just a moment, the second act of Philip Marlowe. But first, although the intention of the entire world is now focused on the critical situation in the Far East, there are still tragic remnants of another war in Europe. There are still hungry people, children who need clothes. There is still sickness and the ever-present misery and poverty. Now as before, it is your job to help these people. Help them through your generosity, through care. One $10 care package can feed and clothe an entire family in France, in Italy, in Germany. Send hope to these destitute peoples of Europe by showing you care through care. Now with our star, Gerald Moore, the second act of Philip Marlowe, and tonight's story, The Quiet Magpie.

0: feeling of being hit from behind becomes more or less routine. There's an explosion against the back of your head. Your backbone is suddenly electrified and your legs melt. And a chunk of the floor rushes at you from a cockeyed angle. Where it connects, there's a second explosion and you start down that long black corridor. Very sick to your stomach. Yeah, it's routine, all right. But that doesn't make it any easier every time it happens. I rolled over onto my back in that musty hallway at Stoner's rooming house and forced my eyes open. As I did, I felt a stinging pain like a pinprick in the center of my spine. Then as things started back into focus, I saw a beer bottle gripped in a fat, freckled hand that belonged to a fat, freckled face that peered into mine. It started a conversation just before I could get the pinprick in my back.
1: Well, well, well, look what the cat has dragged in. And who are you, chum?
0: The Jewel T-Man. You need... Oh, my back.
1: What's the matter, chum?
0: The little gold ornament.
1: Well, you must have rolled onto it, chum.
0: Yeah.
2: Whoever slugged me must have dropped it.
1: What is it? It looks like a bird or something.
0: Yeah. A magpie in flight.
1: Looks like it broke off or something. Probably a pin from some babe's handbag or bracelet or...
0: Or it's yours, maybe, huh?
1: Well, if it was alive, it might be. Birds are my speciality, or ain't you noticed?
0: Oh, you the landlord here?
1: Yes, that's right. So now back to you. Who are you, chum? And how come you folded up in my hallway?
0: Well, it's a long story, and I won't keep you from your birds with it.
1: Hey, wait a minute. Now, don't let the Audubon pitch throw you, chum. I've got a couple of hobbies.
0: Like sticking your nose in other people's business?
1: Like bending noses that get stuck into my business. So clear out, chum, and stay out, or you'll see what I mean.
0: Okay, sure. Whatever you say, bird lover. After all, this is your nest. So long. I figured it would play smoother if I left my tail between my legs and waited for him to return to his birds and beer. So outside, I let 10 precious minutes go by before I made my move. Then it was around to the back up a lopsided, rusted fire escape and in through an open window to Stoner's room. There I hoped something would tell me where he was going to meet Joyce Calloway. But after wasting another 10 minutes, it turned up nothing more than the two words Gate L scribbled on the back of an old envelope, which could have meant airport, train station, or bus depot if they meant anything. I went for the hall phone I'd overheard Stoner use and put through a call to my client Felix Lohman to bring him up to date.
3: Arlo, this is splendid. Why, from what you say, Vincent Calloway is practically a free man. Now, so I understand. Stoner and Joyce Calloway, who are going to blackmail Vincent, kill Vincent's father so that Vincent would inherit a fortune and thus be a more profitable target for blackmail. Is that it?
0: Yeah, more or less, with, of course, everything backfiring when Vincent was arrested for the murder. But look, Mr. Lohman, we'll add and subtract later, huh? Right now, we got to catch up to him.
3: Yes, but where? You said Stoner got away.
0: Yeah, that he was heading for a meeting with Joyce Calloway. See, I got one thing to go on. I found the words Gate L scribbled on an envelope. You have any idea if it would mean a train depot or a bus?
3: Gate L?
0: Yeah.
3: Arlo, is that what you said, Gate L?
0: Yeah. Does it mean anything to you?
3: Of course, Gate L, Marlo. It's at the oil refinery, the side entrance on Lafayette Street.
0: Holy smoke. Say, Lohman, what's the address of that place? It's East L.A., isn't it?
3: Yes, 1100 South Cooper between Kendall and Lafayette Streets. Covers a square block.
0: Uh-huh. Now, look, Lohman, do you have a gun there in your place, I mean?
3: A gun?
0: Yeah.
3: Why, yes, I do, Marlo.
0: Well, good. Get it and go over to the refinery right away. I may need someone who knows the inside, the names and numbers of all doors, windows, and pipes. You got that?
3: Yes, but why not the police?
0: Because they come with bells on. We can't take a chance.
3: All right, just as you say. I'll be waiting for you.
0: Good.
3: I'm closer than you are there at Angel Flight. Goodbye, Marlo, and a million thanks for what you've done already. Why, without you...
0: Yeah, we'll talk about it later, Mr. Lohman. Goodbye.
1: And for me, hello.
0: Oh, fine.
1: Now, don't move an inch, chum. You'll get this beer served, bottle and all. Now, Nosy, what made you come back?
0: Buried treasure. You see, it's up here, I know. One of your little birds
1: now,
0: told me...
1: Now, shut up. Remember, smart bloke, you're an housebreaker. And anything I do to you is okay with the law. Now... What for you and Stoner?
0: Why, do you keep a diary?
1: No, a neat bank balance. And all of it comes from cutting in on the right thing at the right time. So once more, chum, what's with you and Stoner?
0: Well, you see, we went to the same prep school, and I promised the headmaster I'd always keep an eye on...
1: Okay, Snoopy, you asked for it!
4: light gun. I figured right, Bird Boy. Bum aim goes with a bum temper.
1: It's only just beginning, sweetheart. It's black in here like a pit.
5: When I get my hands on you, you're going to be sorry. You hear that? Well, talk up. Talk up. Come on, yellow belly. Let's hear from you. Come on. Okay. So it's hide and seek, huh?
4: No.
5: Tag the game, Bird Boy, and you're in. Oh.
0: Now listen to the birdies sing, chum. It was a 20-minute drive from Angel's Flight to the Callaway Oil Refinery in East L.A. and all the way through the wide, deserted streets that the city's heavy industries called home. After three tries, I found the sliding gate marked L. On one side of it and folded up like a marionette on his day off was the night watchman, unconscious, blood oozing from a small cut on the side of his head. And inside, thousands of square feet of pavement dotted with a dozen different kinds of massive black metal oil tanks that were ringed with fat pipes and skinny ladders. And in the pale glow of a half moon looked like the kind of distorted stuff bad dreams are made of. I slipped my .38 out of its shoulder holster, moved into the narrow shadow of a long, low building and slid a careful step at a time toward a center structure. It was shaped like a giant fishbowl on stilts. And then I heard it. It had come from someplace just under the fishbowl. And as I ran toward it, I was ready for what would be left of Felix Lohman. And I started to curse myself for ever letting him come on ahead on his own. But when I was close enough to where I could see, I quit calling myself names. Felix Lohman was there all right, but very much alive. Alive and holding on tight to a smoking revolver that was still pointing down at the crumpled form of Stoner at his feet. Stoner, who was very dead.
6: Marlowe, she's up there. She has a gun, Marlowe. Look, up on that platform behind those pipes.
0: Hold it, Lohman, get down.
6: But, Marlowe, you must...
0: Get down. She's got cover up there. We haven't.
6: I don't care. You rotten, scheming woman. You are going to pay for all this. You are going to die even as you killed Vincent's father.
1: No, Felix, I didn't. Yes, Mrs. Calloway. There's no other way out for you. It's too late for you and your lies. It's your end, Joyce Calloway. An end you deserve.
0: Lohman, you fool. She'll get you, Lohman. You louse!
6: My shoulder.
0: It'll be your life, Lohman, if you don't drop that gun. Well, dear client, what's your answer? Do you drop it or do I shoot again?
6: No. No. I'll drop it. I'll do as you say.
0: Okay, Joyce, come on down. Get a good look at your husband's benefactor. Who incidentally murdered Homer Calloway, murdered his accomplice Stoner here, and tried to murder you.
6: My shoulder.
0: You know, for a smart guy, you're pretty stupid, Lohman. You should take better care of your cufflinks. That gold magpie shines in the moonlight, especially when you extend your arm to shoot people.
6: Mahalo.
0: Here. Here, Lohman's the mate, the one that broke off in the hallway at Stoner's place. That much of you can still be patched up.
7: All right, Mr. Marlowe. Now that Vincent's lawyer has heard it and the police have written it down, the press have printed it, how about me? I don't follow it.
0: For instance?
7: Well, Felix Lohman killed Homer because Homer no longer had any use for him. But with Homer out of the way...
0: And Vincent in his place, Felix would be set. Your husband, he could fool.
7: Yes, but the way the whole thing boomeranged...
0: Oh, that was just bad luck. You see, he staged the robbery at Homer's office just to throw the law off.
7: Oh.
0: Well, it didn't. But more than that, it almost nailed Vincent. Still with me?
7: Uh-huh. Oh, the second house over there.
0: Oh, I see.
7: Mm-hmm. Oh, what was the blackmail? How come?
0: Well, that was Felix again. And out of whole cloth. You see, if Vincent lost his trial, Felix lost everything he killed for. So using Stoner, he had me playing follow the leader.
7: Like Stoner pretending to have just left my place when you arrived.
0: That's right.
7: Oh.
0: That and Stoner setting everything up nice and neat. You see, he was on the phone all right, but when he knew that I was there, he pulled a switch. And very carefully planted the name Joyce.
7: He did?
0: Uh-huh. And last of all, Stoner being killed by Felix and no longer had any use for him and had a lot of reasons to fear him in what was supposed to be self-defense. Get it?
7: Get it.
0: Uh-huh.
7: He gives you a little to go on and then a lot more each time you get there.
0: Yeah. At the right moment, he brings you in with a phone call that tells you to come at once to the refinery.
7: Oh, if you want to help Vincent. Ooh, how close I came.
0: Yeah.
7: Well, thank you, Mr. Marlowe.
0: Correction. Thank Mr. Magpie. It told me that Felix was the one who dropped me in the hallway at Stoner's, remember?
7: Oh, yes.
0: That made adding the rest easy.
7: Yes, but how fast you add when it counts. Well, good night, Mr. Marlowe. Thanks again.
0: By the time I pulled up in front of my apartment on Franklin, the black in the sky had started to melt into a slate gray. And my eyes ached for the long sleep that... they had come. Well, I sat there for a minute. I lit a cigarette and I thought about birds. Did you ever stop to think how some people remind you of birds? For instance, the landlord. If ever I saw a vulture in pants, he was it. And my client, Loman, a hawk with horn rims. Ben Joyce. A pouter pigeon. And then there's Marlowe.
8: I wonder what kind of a bird I am.

0: The Adventures of Philip Marlowe, bringing you Raymond Chandler's most famous character, star Gerald Moore, are produced and directed by Norman MacDonald and written for radio by Robert Mitchell and Gene Levitt. Featured in the transcribed cast were Harold Dierenforth, Lynn Allen, Wilms Herbert, Charles Lung, Bill Johnstone, and Ralph Moody. The special music is composed and conducted by Richard Arant. Be sure and be with us again next week when Philip Marlowe says...
1: This time an eager young kid took a beating in an alley. A lobster face began to boil and a pair of month-old corpses got together. All because a woman in a dark tunnel kept a secret that didn't belong to her.

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This is Roy Rowan speaking. This is CBS, where you find Songs for Sale every Friday night. The

0: You're listening to the Detective Shows Hour on ABN, the Antioch Broadcasting Network. You just heard an episode of Philip Marlowe, which originally aired Friday, August 11th, 1950, 76 years ago today. Its title, The Quiet Magpie. Here's an episode of Bold Venture, which originally aired Monday, August 11th, 1952, 74 years ago today, titled Framed for Murder.
1: Bold Venture. Adventure, intrigue, mystery, romance, starring Humphrey Bogart and Lauren Bacall. Together in the sultry setting of tropical Havana and the mysterious islands of the Caribbean, Bold Venture.

Once again, the magic names of Humphrey Bogart and Lauren Bacall bring you Bold Venture and a tale of mystery and intrigue.

0: Tell me, you two, what fascination Havana holds for you. Well, there's the fascinating rhythm, and there's La Stomping at El Savoy, and there's a Ben Turpin comedy down at the Antilles, 100% all-talking motion picture and roller skating emporium, and you tell, Mrs. Carson Slate.
1: Forgive me, I thought I was asking an intelligent question of the management. I see now that intelligent answers are not included in the tourist rates.
2: You got a burden about Havana, Mrs. Carson?
1: It bores me. It's so exotic.
0: At a slight extra fee, Mrs. Carson, we have an arrangement where we dull things for our guests. The plain plan, we call it. Or, why take chances on something fancy?
1: And you've just handed me a free sample, is that it?
0: Mrs. Carson, honey, will you kindly tilt your square jaw a little to the...
2: Ladies, please, no fisticuffs in the lobby.
0: Oh, I just wanted to liven things up a little for the board, Mrs. Carson Slate. You Indian wrestle, honey?
2: Back in your corner, sailor. Mrs. Carson is an honored guest.
1: A paying guest.
2: Wouldn't have it any other way. Now, if Mrs. Carson fails to see eye to eye with her husband about Havana...
1: My husband, Willie, sometimes appalls me. He enthuses, just nothing at all, and Willie enthuses.
0: It's no way to build a happy marriage, dear. You sulking in the lobby while Willie's off seeing the sights from a bus. A bus ride in Havana is a thing a man and wife should live through together. Take it from a girl who was sat behind many a bus driver, only to...
2: Here comes Willie now, sailor, so you let him share this thing with his mate, huh?
3: Muriel! Oh, Muriel, I'm so glad you didn't come with me. So glad.
0: See, it's what I said. A husband should never take his wife on a bus ride. This way it makes him glad. Saw some sights, huh, Willie?
3: Well, I saw a murder, that's what I saw.
2: Well, don't take it so big, Willie. Every waterfront cafe, they stage those things to impress the tourists with tropic passions.
3: No, not in a cafe, not staged. In a house on Paseo Moro, through a window. I saw a man strangled to death by another man. Well, you must take me back there, Mr. Shannon.
2: Sure, I'll humor you, Willie. It's sure boring in Havana, huh, Mrs. Carson? Come on, sailor, help me saddle up the jeep.
0: You'll adore the side saddle arrangement, Willie.
1: Just the way we wanted him, huh, Willie?
4: Like a wish come true. Peck me with a quick kiss, Muriel. I don't want to keep Shannon waiting.

0: You sure this is the house, huh?
1: Sure I'm sure. Hey, what kind of guy you think I am? Think I go around blowing my horn about seeing a murder just so people will jump up in the air and kick heels together? Right in that room where the light is.
0: All right. We'll find out. Anybody home?
1: Nobody's home.
0: How do you know?
1: Well, if I were home and if somebody knocked on my door, I'd answer it. I was brought up that way.
0: Now, you've had all the advantages, Mr. Carson. Now watch what my background does for me. I peek through windows. Okay, Mr. Carson?
1: You see anything in that room?
0: A man lying on the floor. Let's go in and take a look. One side, Buster. After you.
1: Dead?
0: Yeah.
1: Strangled?
0: Just the way you said. You've got pretty sharp eyes, Mr. Hey, look through that window and see if it's a cop at the door.
1: It's just a guy.
0: Now, wait here. Good evening. The door's off the hinges, mister. You could have walked in.
2: I am Liagra, friend to Senor Parate. Where is he?
0: Who?
2: Senor Parate, the senor whose home this is.
0: Oh, he's in the bedroom. Come on, I'll take you to him. There he is.
2: Why is he...
0: Because he's just been murdered.
2: You did this to him, to mi amiga. You are a murderer.
0: Now, take it easy, Buster. Put down that gun.
2: I'll kill you, killer of my friend. You will be...
0: Well, thanks, Mr. Carson.
1: The least you could have said, Shannon. This guy's finger was getting white on the trigger. Nice favor I did you, huh?
0: One of the nicest I've had all week long.
1: I wasn't kidding, was I? I really did see somebody strangled, didn't I?
0: Yeah, you really did. Now the procedure's to phone the cops. Now use your own nickel, kid. It's your murder. I'm getting out of here.

0: Slate, come over here.
1: What for?
0: You're limping, Slate. Your toe, the big one, right foot.
1: What about my toe?
0: How you must have stubbed it when you kicked that door off its hinges. Here, shove it into this bucket of hot water I brought for you. Come on.
1: You're in a strange, storm-tossed mood this evening, sailor.
0: Come on. Off with the shoe. Off with the sock. Put the big toe in the hot crock.
1: Well, it does feel kind of stumpy. You're a thoughtful girl, sailor. Hey, that feels good. Swish the water around a little, sailor. That's good.
0: Boiled the water myself. Swishy, swishy.
1: Throw it into reverse, sailor. We've got an eavesdropper. Hi, LaSalle. Join me in a little toe dunking?
2: Please remove your large toe from that crock, Senor Shannon, and open up your safe.
1: You picked a fine time to stay to hold up, Inspector. Me with my socks down. I can tell you, though, you're wasting your time. All I've got in that safe is a few trinkets the guest checked with me, and what else, sailor?
0: You keep your change of T-shirts in there. You running low on menswear, LaSalle?
1: Go on, help yourself, LaSalle. Let it not be said of me I wouldn't give a pair of shirts and shorts to an inspector of police.
2: What I run low on, Shannon, is $50,000, taken from a murdered man, Louis Parate. I will need it as Exhibit A to Z in your murder trial.
1: Oh, come on, LaSalle. Dunk a toe with me. You're tired.
2: As Parate must have been tired not to resist your strangulation of him. It is known in Havana, Senor, that Louis Parate came here with $50,000 to buy tobacco at auction. He did not appear at the auction because he was choked up at the time. Because you killed him. Because I had two phone calls. The first saying there was a murder. The second from a cooperative Senor Liagra, who saw you in the house of Parate.
1: Sailor, call Mr. Carson for me. He's in the restaurant.
0: Yes, master.
2: I charge you with murder and you send girls on foolish errands. Who is this Carson? Your friendly credit foot doctor?
1: My alibi, LaSalle. Willie Carson saw the murder committed while riding a sightseeing bus. He's the man who...
0: One Willie Carson coming up, Slate.
1: Hi, Willie. This is Inspector LaSalle. He says I committed that murder you saw from the bus. Tell him how wrong he is, huh?
3: Well, of course he's wrong. You weren't the killer. I saw him with my own eyes.
4: Oh.
3: Not very clear, but it certainly wasn't Mr. Shannon. I'd swear it.
1: Exhibit A to Z in my defense, LaSalle. Willie Carson.
2: Which makes for me another theory. That you killed Louis Parati together. Spliced his 50,000 in half. I warn you, it is a theory that I shall give my best to. Adios.
1: Thanks again, Willie.
3: You can say that. Now you owe me double, Shannon.

0: tired, honey? Walking on the beach can make you tired. We're supposed to meet him around here anyhow.
1: How could you louse it? Such a simple thing. Such a simple little man like Parati. Such a lot of money like 50 grand. Go swim back to America. I'll hold your shoes.
0: Now, look, baby. Sure, Parati had $50,000. He showed it to me on the boat. Cash money. He was going to buy tobacco with it, he said. And wouldn't I have refreshment with him at his place when we got to Havana?
1: Patient me. I sit here and listen to you slobber and let you sift sand on my fingers. You know what would please me, Willie? If you...
0: I killed him. I just couldn't find the money. There wasn't time. It just wasn't it. There he is.
2: Hi, Leogra.
3: Buenas tardes, senor, senora. It is an evening of much beauty, is it not? And my performance earlier likewise, see?
1: Tell him, Willie.
0: You did very good, Leogra.
3: And you also, Senor Carson. You hit me very hard. I was truly unconscious for a moment. An unpleasantness I tolerate because of the amount of money you will now pay.
0: No money, Leogra. Couldn't find it. Hey, now, wait a minute.
3: To kill you, Senor Carson, is now a very easy thing to do.
0: Please don't listen to me.
3: A question suddenly occurs to me. Why should I murder? To kill a very nothing of a man such as you would nevertheless make me a murderer. Adios. I cannot feel sorry for what will happen to you, senor.
1: When it does, come back and see me, Leogra. I've just gotten so lonely.

0: Shannon's place. Slate Shannon speaking.
1: It is I, Liagra.
0: Who?
1: The gentleman who was not a gentleman this evening because my emotions made me threaten you with a gun. I wish to apologize.
0: Oh, sure. It's okay.
1: I wish to tell you who murdered my friend Parate. To my house, por favor, 17 Avenida Tercero. You will come?
0: Right away, Liagra. Oh, sailor.
2: I know. I can tell by the twitch to the jaw and the bulge to the eye that something yummy's happened.
0: Yeah, yummy. As in, who killed Parati? Now stop drawing those mustaches in that movie magazine. Let's find out who.
3: It is difficult to make a confession like this, Senor Shannon. But at such a time, a confession is the only thing.
2: Well, you just sit there and tell us all about it, Liagra.
0: Go on, tell me, who killed Parati?
3: It was a man who... Wait. To close the window against the possibility...
0: Liagra! Get down, sailor. Maybe whoever it is isn't finished shooting. Here, now kick over that lamp. Liagra. Yeah.
2: Hurt bad, Slate?
0: I wouldn't know. I never had the sensation. He's dead.

0: Open up! Open up the door, Senor Shannon, or I will break...
1: Hey, what's all the huffing and puffing in front of the door, Inspector? Why didn't you just try turning the knob, see? Knob, turn, open.
0: In my line of work, doors are 99% locked and bolted. I am no gambler. Why should I buck the odds? Therefore, I banged. So you will please take me to the room of the crime.
1: Sure, right in here. You might as well know it, LaSalle. I sent Sailor home after I called you to tell you what happened. Kid was kind of upset.
0: Oh, this I can appreciate. Of how a young lady of Senorita Doval's delicate sensitivities would get the vapors. Because this day you have seen two men dead and she only one. And this man is who?
1: Name's Leagra.
0: Which is also the name of a man who called me upon the telephone to tell me you had strangled Senor Parate.
1: I didn't shoot this man. Look, he called me, told me to get here, told me he knew who strangled Parate. And then he was shot. So help me, Hannah.
0: She will not help you. This morning, we put a Senorita Hannah in the pokey for helping such as you. You are under arrest, Senor Shannon.
1: How can you do that to me? I called you up like a dyed-in-the-wool four-square citizen and reported a murder. Now you arrest me. Is this friendly?
0: As friendly as I can do it, Senor. I point this gun at you in a gentle manner.
1: I hate to take advantage, LaSalle, but goodbye. I must leave you.
0: I warn you, Senor. I will shoot you if you open that door. I warn you. Very well. Again, my wife forgot to load my gun. Hey, wise LaSalle. To have done your duty with an empty gun. This is the way to keep the friendship of such a man as Slate Shannon.

0: You can stop singing now, man.
1: You have to admit, Lady Sailor, it is more colorful than placing of 10 pesos in a jukebox.
0: Leave us not let a talent for a lyric and a guitar stun us, huh, King?
1: And you must also admit, Lady Sailor, that what I sing has truth in it. A man is strangled to death in his house. Mr. Slate is accused of it. The man is heisted of $50,000. Mr. Slate is accused of it. I wager at this moment Mr. Slate is being accused of the murder of Senor Liagra, of whom you...
0: Oh, Slate will wriggle out of it. I ask you, King, who else would escort a girl to a murder and then send her home before the cops arrived? Who else but a polite, tender, considerate pigeon like Slate? I'll get it. Shannon's Place, Sailor Duval speaking.
2: Pack up a box lunch, Sailor. We're going sightseeing on a bus. I'm a fugitive again.
0: Oh, and the cops will never look for you on a bus, will they, fugitive?
2: I figure they've seen all the sights. Bus leaves in 12 minutes, Sailor. Prado Terminal. Be my guest. You can have the seat by the window.
1: I was right, Lady Sailor?
0: Yeah. Get my coat, King. I've got to do the town with a boy on the lam.

0: There it is, Muriel. Parati's house.
1: Complete with police escort. How do you expect to get in there? How do you expect to find that money, Willie?
0: You want a needle or you want to help? I'll get in that house, baby, without you. And I'll find that 50 grand without you. And I'll spend it without you.
1: Willie, boy, you talk with muscles. I like it. Goes good with you.
0: Talk to the cop.
1: All right. Hello.
2: Senorita?
1: I'm lost.
2: That is too bad. I would be happy to direct you.
1: Which direction do you suggest?
2: I do not know where you want to go, senorita.
1: Well, if you were a lonely American girl in a tropical country and you had no place to go and you met a policeman who was nice to you.
2: I am off duty in 4 hours, senorita.
1: Willie, you were splendid. You're going to work up to where you deserve me, boy.
0: Yeah. Now help me drag this cop into the house, and I'll get you 50 grand. You made a lucky catch, Muriel. I take care of my wife. You'll be happy.
3: And to your left, tourists, the edificio of the Palace of the Presidentes. You will note that the columns are of Italian marble and Circassian porphyry. We will stop here, the boss, for a few moments so that you can feel the same and take snapshots for the folks back home.
4: Let's go, sailor.
1: You go. I've felt of Circassian porphyry.
4: So you can come and feel it again. I've got to know how long a stop they make here, sailor.
1: You figuring on running the line, a little competition, Slate? See Havana in Shannon's Jeep? Cut rate? That's why you...
4: I want to see if we stop here long enough for a man to go kill another man and get back in time not to lose his seat in the bus. Come on. I couldn't have done it from that last place, sailor.
1: Who couldn't have done what? To who?
4: Pay attention, sightseer. The killer couldn't go kill Louis Parati and get back in time to enjoy more sights. How long have we been in this colorful joint, sailor?
1: A half hour, maybe. Long enough to see La Mesa's exotic floor show, especially manufactured for tourists. Long enough to be in a stupor about it all.
4: Yeah, that Mambo, our guide, is Mamboing with the Golden Tressed Chorus Girl. How long do you figure that exhibition will take?
1: Who knows the endurance quotient of guides?
4: I'll give another 20 minutes. Those guides are very hardy fellows. Let's get out of here.
1: You're going to come up with a site of your own?
4: Yeah. Louis Parati's house. It's maybe 10 blocks from here. Let's go brush a murder rap off my shoulders, sailor.
1: You're not doing it, Willie. You're not finding the money.
0: Keep looking.
1: Where, Willie? You've torn Parati's place apart. Frankly, hubby, I don't see another place to look.
0: Here, take my gun, honey. I'll answer the door. Cover me.
5: Oh, yeah. Thanks. Put the gun away, baby. How do you like what just happened to us?
1: What happened to us?
5: A package just came for Parati. You want to bet what's in it? You want to bet it's the reason we couldn't find the money? How much you want to bet, baby? 10 grand? 20? 50?
1: You strangled a shrewd man, Willie. Parati mailed himself his own money. Rub a package of that stuff against my cheek so I can admire you. Gee, I admire you, Will. The way you...
4: Hiya, honeymooners.
1: Oh, Slate, look at her. That honeymoon outfit. If ever I have a honeymoon, that's what I want to wear. A package of $100 bills. Let me try one on, honey. I look nice and green.
0: Give them one, Muriel. Give them both one. They've been real nice to us.
1: I get real stingy at times. The best I can do, people, is show you this gun.
4: It's a nice gun. That the one you shot Liagra with, Mrs. Carson?
1: Not me, him. I stood by his side and cheered him on.
0: Makes a man proud. Have a wife like Muriel and the world is yours.
4: Let me run it down for you, Willie. You went on that sightseeing tour, strangled the man who used to live here, then ran back to the floor show at La Mesa's.
1: You must have missed the best part of that floor show, Willie. They had a comedian there who swallowed a small accordion. The things that man breathed into La Paloma.
0: Well, maybe I'll see it next time around. How about me, Shannon? I yell murder, protect you from the cops, do all sorts of friendly things to put you on my side.
4: Same thing with Leogra, huh? Have him run in and point at me with a gun and you knock him cold. All an act to make you an innocent boy.
0: Right, real right. Only he had to go because he wanted too much money too soon. Oh, Shannon.
4: Uh-huh?
0: Don't think I'm leaving you empty-handed. I had to hit a cop to get in here. He's in the next room with the breath knocked out of him. It's been out of him for an hour now.
1: I'll cover them, Willie. Pick up the money. Willie?
0: Yeah?
1: You were a good husband.
4: Watch it, Willie. She's going to shoot you in the back.
5: Muriel, don't! Muriel!
6: You could have had it in the back! Let go of me! Let go of me!
4: You can let her go now, Willie. I'll take over. The gun, Muriel.
6: I'll kill you, too.
4: The gun.
7: Oh, such a fool, Muriel. Such a greedy fool. You kill me, what does it get you? A lifetime of nothing.
1: Get me out of here, Slate.
4: In a while, baby. Just turn your back on it.
1: Get me out of here.
4: Sure. A few things to do first about him... About her. Then I'll take you home.

0: Slate? Slate? Oh, about that chowderhead. Sends me for breadcrumbs to feed the seagulls and falls asleep on the beach. Come on, Slate, wake up.
1: Huh?
0: Wake up. Who are you dreaming about?
1: Huh? Oh, about a girl I used to know down in old Tibet. Oh, what a way she used to have with yak sailor. That little lotus could make a soft cooing sound and those yaks would eat right out of her hand.
0: Cooing sound, huh? Like this? Coo. Coo. 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Come here, baby. Coo. 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They're for the seagulls.
2: And so, our two stars, Humphrey Bogart and Lauren Bacall, have brought to a close our latest Bold Venture story. 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

0: I am the Whistler, and I know many things, for I walk by night. I know many strange tales hidden in the hearts of men and women who have stepped into the shadows. Yes, I know the nameless terrors of which they dare not speak.
1: And now the Whistler's strange story. Enough Rope.
0: It came to Martin Forbes as a terrible shock. During the years since the death of his wife, Margaret, he had buried himself in his painting, managing somehow to drive the horror of it all out of his mind. But now it was back again, back in the person of a police lieutenant who had called without warning and quietly dropped his bombshell.
2: And so, Mr. Forbes, we thought you'd want to know. The man who killed your wife was arrested late this afternoon.
0: The man...
2: Well, I can understand why it's such a shock to you, but you see, the investigation has never stopped. When a man has killed six people, the police department doesn't give up easily.
0: The man confessed?
2: Well, no. The arresting officers had to use their guns. He's in the prison ward at the hospital. Naturally, we hope he'll come around long enough for questioning.
0: But you're certain he's...
2: The strangler? There's no doubt about it. Yes, it's my duty to inform the relatives of the victims. I'm only sorry it couldn't have been sooner, Mr.
0: Well, I'm sure you people have done everything possible. It must have been very difficult.
2: Yes, it has been. Yeah, we really hope we had something in the case of... your wife. It's being a little different from the rest.
0: Different?
2: The weapon, I mean. In all the other cases, it appeared the strangler used a silk scarf. But with your wife...
0: Yes, they told me. A length of rope, wasn't it?
2: Mm-hmm. Clothesline, judging from the marking. Too bad he didn't leave it around.
0: Would it have made any difference?
2: Oh, yes, yes. Even a scrap might have prevented his next murder. Our analyst could have traced it down. And with luck, we'd have had a description of the man who bought it.
0: Well, the fact that you've captured him now...
2: Yeah, we'll find out the whole story now. Well, Mr. Forbes, I... should be getting back.
0: I suppose if you learn anything further...
2: Mm-hmm. We'll pass it along. Of course, there's a chance he may not pull through, but... Well, we want to be as thorough as he was, not leave any loose ends around.
0: Any loose ends? Oh, yes, of course. Yes, sir. Well, I'll see you to the door.
2: Oh, no, don't bother. Good night, Mr. Forbes. We'll keep in touch.
0: Good night, Lieutenant. Good night.
3: Loose ends. The rope... Even a scrap, he said. Can't leave a scrap.
0: Yes, it came as a terrible shock, didn't it, Martin? But not for the reason the lieutenant suspected. No, it's something more impelling than grief that sends you upstairs to your attic studio. Just a scrap of rope. The lieutenant said just a tiny scrap would be enough to tie up the case. To reveal that artist Martin Forbes had used a series of local stranglings to cover up the murder of his own wife. Naturally, the actual length of rope you used was destroyed immediately afterward, wasn't it, Martin? But the piece it came from, the odd length used to tie up an old trunk, to hang in your studio and on the attic wall. You know now that every piece must be found and burned at once. On the way out to the incinerator.

0: Doctor, you realize that the front doorbell is ringing. Hastily, you stuff the rope under a chair cushion and hurry to answer.
1: Yes?
2: Well, you are home. Almost gave up. I've been standing here ringing.
1: Well, I was busy upstairs.
2: You are Mr. Forbes, Martin Forbes?
1: That's right.
2: I'm Harvey Brandt, Clara Brandt's husband.
1: Clara Brandt? Well, I'm sorry, Mr. Brandt, but I can't ever recall meeting your wife.
2: Oh, you never did. Clara was, well, she was one of the Strangler's victims, too. Just like your wife, Mr. Forbes.
1: Oh.
2: Mind if I step in a minute?
1: Oh, no, please do. Yes.
2: Just wanted to talk to somebody, you know. I mean, after that detective fella came by with the news, he said he was coming here next.
1: Oh, yes, he left just a short time ago.
2: Awful shock having it all brought up again, isn't it?
1: Don't sit there.
2: Huh?
1: This other chair is more comfortable.
2: Oh, don't worry about me. There's your phone, anyway.
1: Oh, yes, well, excuse me. Hello.
3: Adele.
4: I bought Doctor a few hours ago. Oh, Martin, I've just seen the papers about your wife. I didn't know.
1: Yes, look, I am rather busy at the moment. We'll call you a little later, huh?
4: Martin, what?
1: Fine, I'll...
4: But, darling, you don't even know where I'm staying.
1: Yes, well, call me back later then. Goodbye.
0: You tremble as you hang up the phone, don't you, Martin? Because the sound of her voice brings it all back to you. And with a stranger sitting here in your living room, you can't even afford to think about it. You killed your wife, Margaret, because of Adele, didn't you? You wanted to be free to paint and to be with her. It was the poetry of those two things that resulted in your murder plan. And Adele, away in Europe, had no idea what you meant. When you told her the night she sailed that things might be different after her 2 years' study in Europe. The sound of Harvey Brandt's voice cuts into your thoughts.
2: Bad news, Mr. Forbes?
1: Oh, no, it's nothing. You were saying, Mr. Brandt?
2: Make it Harvey, eh? You see, to get to the point, I thought it was time you and I ought to get together.
1: We'll get together?
2: Sure. Talk things over. Since Clara passed on, well, how do you do it?
1: Do what?
2: Keep busy. Keep your mind occupied.
1: Oh, well, I have my work, you see. I've done endless paintings.
2: Oh, sure. Gives a man the time he wants.
1: Oh, I...
2: You're lucky having it work out that way. I just have the memories. Some of them not too good. Though Clara and I didn't get along very well.
1: Oh.
2: My fault, of course. I suppose you and your wife are very happy together. There. I guess the ladies, any of them, would be attracted to you. Then I guess I was too demanding of Clara. You know, didn't give her enough rope.
1: Yes, and could I get you a glass of wine or something, Mr. Brandt? Well, Harvey, I haven't been very hospitable.
2: Oh, it's all right. You had your friend there to think about.
1: Oh, that was nothing.
2: Still, I might slip over to this other chair. What's this under the cushion?
1: Well, I'll take that.
2: Speaking of rope, Mr. Forbes.
1: Yes, well, the housekeeper must have left it there. She's often very careless. I wonder if you'd mind. You caught me as a rather busy time.
2: Oh, sure. You've got to get back to your painting, huh? Sorry, I didn't mean to stay anyhow. Would like to talk to you again sometime.
1: Oh, any time, Mr. Brandt. the rope?
2: Oh, yes. Almost walked out with it in my hand. Here you are. The old saying, huh? Give a man enough rope and... well, good night, Mr. Forbes.
5: Martin?
2: By the way, I've often thought it odd about your wife. The way she was killed.
1: What do you mean?
2: Well, it was different from the others, I mean. He, used a rope.
1: Yes. He did, didn't he? Well, good night, Mr. Brandt.
2: Good night, Martin. I look forward to seeing you again soon. Huh?

0: Well, there it is, Martin. After a year without interruption or threats. A year to paint and to dream of a lovely dark-eyed girl who would someday come sailing back from Europe to find you a free man. It isn't that simple at the moment, is it? Not with the killer you blamed lying unconscious in the hospital. The police lieutenant who looked at you with quiet gray eyes. And Harvey Brandt, who somehow seemed to have more on his mind than grief. Harvey worries you, and so does the rope. The rope that can hang you if you don't watch out. After Harvey leaves, you waste no time in getting the rope outside to the incinerator. You watch the smoldering flame, and then with a line of poetry running through your mind, you start down the narrow path to the place where your wife's body was discovered more than a year ago.
1: To reach the goal off afar, to pause and catch a falling star.
2: Quite a gent. The man who wrote those lines. Free thinker, eh? Not restrained by laws. You're not either, are you, Mr. Ford?
1: Well, I don't know what you mean, Lieutenant.
2: I noticed you were burning something in your incinerator.
1: Oh, well, it's only...
2: Bad. Very bad. You're only supposed to do that between 6 and 10 in the morning.
1: Huh? Oh, is that what brought you back here, Lieutenant?
2: No. I had a little trouble with my car back here in the street behind you, so I cut across the back lot. I thought perhaps I could use your phone.
1: Oh, certainly. I'll show you where it is.
2: All right, good.
1: Mr. Brandt was here right up to a moment ago.
2: Oh, I thought he was coming over. You know, we worry about him. Yeah, we're afraid he might do something foolish.
1: Suicide?
2: I don't know. But, Mr. Forbes, if he ever does get acting peculiar, would you tip us off? Might save something from happening.
1: Oh, I'll be glad to cooperate.
2: You know, you'd be doing us a favor to sort of, take him under your wing. You've managed to adjust yourself so much better.
1: Yes, I've tried to busy myself in my work.
2: Mm-hmm.
1: The phone's in this way.
2: Oh, yeah. Oh, having company?
1: No, I'm not expecting you. Oh, the phone's right in there, Lieutenant. Just help yourself.
2: All right, thank you.
1: Adele.
3: Darling, you sounded so strange on the phone.
1: No, don't get out.
3: But Martin,
1: Darling, I can't see you now. It's just one of those things. It's nothing too important, really.
3: Martin, I don't
1: now,
3: understand.
1: Listen, there's a little cocktail bar down the street a few blocks. The Blue Lamp. I'll meet you there in an hour or so. How's that?
3: Well, all right, darling. I'll be waiting. And that, Mr. Martin Forbes, is a brief account of my 2 years in Europe. I had an awfully hard time keeping my promise not to write while I was away. Even though you didn't write to me. I missed you so much, darling.
1: As much as I've missed you?
3: Oh, much more. You probably forgot all about me the moment I stepped on the boat.
1: Oh, no. I could never forget you, Adele. You were never out of my mind, not once.
3: Well, I must say, your welcome home was rather strange, Martin. Goodness, the way you shooed me away from your house a little while ago. Well, you probably had some gorgeous redhead modeling for you, and you didn't want me to see
1: her. Oh, Adele.
3: I know. But just the same, after we're married, I'm going to insist you paint nothing but grapes, apples, elderly ladies, and landscapes.
1: Anything you say, Adele.
3: Martin.
1: Yes?
3: It has upset you, hasn't it?
1: What?
3: I mean about the man the police caught.
1: Oh, that.
3: Poor darling. Having to go through all this again. The papers are making a holiday of it.
1: I know. I'm sorry you had to find out this way. I suppose I should have written to you about it, but I couldn't bring myself around.
3: I understand.
1: Naturally, I intended to tell you when you came home.
3: But... Well, it's all over now, Martin. The best thing to do is to forget it.
1: Yeah.
3: Completely.
1: That's right. We'll just forget it. Another martini?
3: I think not, darling.
1: What?
3: Darling, you're so jumpy. It's only the pinball machine over there. Man must be at the jackpot or something.
0: You turn, glance toward the end of the bar. The man standing at the pinball machine is Harvey Brandt. He nods in your direction and a thin smile crosses his lips. As he turns to speak to the bartender, you slip off the bar stool, start for the door with Adele at your elbow. Before you're halfway across the room, Harvey calls to you.
4: Martin! Carter!
1: The what? Oh, hello.
4: Well, well, how are you, my boy?
1: I'm fine, Harvey. Just fine.
4: Leaving so soon, are you?
1: We were going out to dinner. I just stopped in for a drink.
4: Oh, I was hoping I could buy you a drink, Martin, and the young lady, of course, sort of celebrate my good fortune. I just hit the jackpot.
1: Oh, well, thank you very much, but do we...
4: Surely you won't turn old Harvey down, miss?
3: Woodling.
1: Adele, this is Harvey Brandt.
3: Now, how do you do?
4: Woodling, you're not from Maine, are you, by any chance?
3: No, Texas.
4: Texas? Well, what do you know?
1: Adele, I think we'd better go.
4: Oh, now, Martin, my boy, you can't rush off like this. Drag this charming little lady away before we've had a chance to do some Texas talk? No. How about a drink, folks?
1: No, we should be getting along.
3: Really, darling, I don't mind. It's still early.
4: That's the ticket. Come along, folks. There's an empty table over here. Oh, waiter.

0: You're trapped, aren't you, Martin? And you sit there for the next half hour, listening to Harvey Brandt passing himself off as a lifelong friend. Finally, you manage to fake an important phone call. When you return to the table, you use it as an excuse to break away. Then you take Adele to dinner, and you can see she's been impressed by the good-humored, friendly Mr. Brandt. After dinner, you drop Adele off at her hotel, then drive home. And as you start up the front steps, a familiar sound reaches you. The slow, rhythmical creaking of the porch swing.
1: Hello, Martin.
2: Huh? Oh, Harvey.
1: Your little lady friend left a cigarette lighter in the lounge.
2: Oh, thank you. I'll give it to you.
1: Charming young woman. Very charming. Intelligent, too. Like intelligent women. You've known her long, Martin?
2: Not very.
1: Well, I was under the impression you'd met quite some time before your wife died.
2: I met her only recently. She's interested in art.
1: Yes. While you were making that phone call, she mentioned that she'd been studying in Europe for the past 2 years. Seems she also said something about knowing you before she went abroad, if I'm not mistaken. Well, it's all rather convenient, the way things have turned out, isn't it? Siggy, Martin?
2: No, thank you, no. Well, I think I'll turn in now, if you don't mind. I have a busy day tomorrow.
1: That's the trouble with you, Martin. You work too hard. Don't relax enough. You ought to have a hobby. I have. In fact, I have several hobbies.
2: Well, that's fine, Harvey. But
1: tell me, Martin, are you interested in guns?
2: Guns?
1: Yes, I have a wonderful collection. Just what you'd need to give you a nice start. Frankly, it takes up a little too much of my time, but with all the other hobbies I have. Been thinking of giving it up. The gun collection, I mean.
2: Oh, I see.
1: It's worth quite a bit of money. Well, naturally, I wouldn't expect you to pay it all off at one time. I could let you have a couple of pieces now and then, sort of buy it on the installment plan.
2: Well, I don't know if I could afford it, Harvey.
1: Oh, I'd make a fair price on the collection. I'm sure you wouldn't have any trouble at all meeting the payments.
2: Well, I don't know, Harvey. Perhaps a hobby isn't what I need.
1: I'm sure it is, Martin. Think it over anyway.
2: There's no hurry. Well, all right, I'll think it over. Good night.

0: Oh, Lieutenant.
1: Good morning, Mr. Forbes. I hope I didn't disturb
0: you. Oh, of course not. Won't you come in?
1: Oh, no, thanks. I just happened to be passing by. I thought I'd see how you were getting along.
0: Uh-huh. The, killer? Any new development?
1: Oh, still lingering.
0: Oh, he hasn't regained consciousness?
1: Well, no, not exactly. He muttered something last night, something about not killing them all.
0: Not killing them all? What do you suppose that means, Lieutenant?
1: No, we don't attach much importance to it. The man's in a coma. They often say odd things. But tell me, Mr. Forbes, about Harvey Brandt. Is he feeling any better?
0: Well, yes, I think so.
1: Hmm?
0: There is one question I'd like to ask you, Lieutenant.
1: What's that?
0: Mr. Brandt, is he well off? Income, I mean?
1: Why do you ask that?
0: Well, I was just curious. He doesn't seem to have a profession.
1: You know, I've wondered about that myself. The man doesn't seem to have a dime. Sometimes I don't know how he gets along at all.
0: Oh, I see.
1: Oh, that answer your question, Mr. Ford?
0: Yes. Yes, that answers my question.
2: That's right, Martin. The question is answered now, isn't it? It explains Harvey's suggestion that you buy his gun collection. Somehow he's learned the truth about your wife's death. Guess that the reason for it was Adele. And you're going to have to pay for his silence. Still, you're not quite certain that Harvey intends to blackmail you. That is, until that evening when you're out driving with Adele.
3: Martin? I have a visitor today. Friend of yours.
0: A friend?
3: Oh, that nice Mr. Brandt.
0: Brandt, huh?
3: Yes, he happened to be in the neighborhood and...
0: What do you want?
3: Oh, he just dropped by to say hello and chat a little.
0: What about?
3: He's terribly interested in you, darling. As a matter of fact, he's quite interested in both of us.
0: Oh?
3: Wanted to know all about me, how we met and where. He was full of questions. My goodness, is he usually that inquisitive?
0: No, not usually.
3: He also mentioned that you were thinking of buying his gun collection.
0: Oh, yes. Uh-huh.
3: I didn't know you were interested in guns, Martin.
0: Well, I wasn't really until a short time ago.
3: Well, it's always nice to have a hobby. But isn't this one apt to be a bit expensive?
0: Yes, I'm afraid so, Adele. Afraid it's going to be very expensive. I'll know how expensive tonight. I'm going to see Harvey.

0: Well, well, Martin, come in, come in.
1: Sorry to make it so late, Harvey.
0: Oh, it's quite all right, quite all right. Sit down, make yourself comfortable. So you've decided to take that gun collection off my hands, eh? I knew you would. Didn't doubt it for a minute.
1: The price, Harvey, we haven't discussed that yet.
0: $10,000 will take care of everything.
1: $10,000?
0: Cheap, Martin, considering everything I know about guns. Here, I'll show you some of the pieces. Just finished cleaning them before you arrive. There's one, Martin. Finest old pistol I ever saw. Isn't it a beauty?
1: Yes, that's a fine gun. Is it loading?
0: Sure is. Take it easy now. Yes, sir, you're going to get a lot of pleasure out of this collection, my boy.
1: Am I, Harvey?
0: Mm-hmm.
1: $10,000 for a collection of crummy guns? The whole lot's not worth more than $100.
0: I don't understand what
1: you... I'm not buying, Harvey.
0: Now, just a minute.
1: You thought you could believe me for every cent I had, didn't you? You should have known, Harvey, if I murdered my wife, I wouldn't hesitate to murder again.
0: Wait a minute, Martin. It's not too late to talk things
1: over. It is too late, Harvey. It's too late for anything but this.
0: Oh, I wasn't sure before now that you'd killed your wife, Martin, but now I know. Oh, you didn't think I'd be silly enough to hand you a loaded gun, did you?
1: And you didn't think I'd be silly enough to come here without a gun of my own. Did you, Harvey?

0: Well, it's almost over now, isn't it, Marty? The anxiety, the suspicion, the sheer terror of it all. The killer dying in the hospital will never talk again. You're sure of that. And Harvey Brandt, the only other person in the world who knows you murdered your wife, is gone now. Dead at your feet. You wipe the fingerprints from the gun, press it into Harvey's hand, confident it will appeal as a simple case of suicide. And you're not worried the gun will be traced to you. No, you took care of that little matter over a year ago, when you first planned to kill your wife. But the opportunity never presented itself. Then the strangler came along, and he provided you with a perfect plan. Less than 15 minutes later, you're slipping into your house quietly through the study door. And then suddenly you stop. There's someone in the next room. Yeah. You can hear his voice.
1: Okay, I'll...
0: Slowly you open the door.
1: Yeah? Yeah, that's right. No, he hasn't come in yet. Huh? All right. Yeah, I'll wait here. Oh, there you are. Hello, Mr. Forbes.
2: Oh, Lieutenant.
1: Side door was open. I thought you'd be around.
2: Yes, I was out for breath of fresh air.
1: That's so? You didn't go over to Brandt's by any chance?
2: Oh, no. Well, what makes you ask?
1: I think you ought to know, Mr. Forbes. We've been watching Harvey Brandt for a long time. Had his phone tapped for weeks, checking everyone who went in and out of his house. We don't overlook any bets at all when we're watching a guy like Brandt. Nobody's been in and out of that house that we haven't seen.
2: You mean that...
1: Yes, I mean you were seen coming out of Brandt's place. The man you heard me talking to on the phone was the man watching Brandt's house.
2: But then you...
1: Yes. We know exactly what happened when you were there. You know, Mr. Forbes, we've been certain right from the start that Harvey Brandt killed his wife. But what I don't get is why you killed Harvey Brandt.
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4: 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The episode of The Whistler you just heard was first broadcast Wednesday, August 11th, 1948, 78 years ago today, titled Enough Rope. From the ABN Reel-to-Reel Library, this episode of The Whistler originally aired Thursday, August 11th, 1955, 71 years ago today. Its title, Marked Man.
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6: I am the Whistler, and I know many things, for I walk by night. I know many strange tales hidden in the hearts of men and women who have stepped into the shadows. Yes, I know the nameless terrors of which they dare not speak.
5: Tonight, it's the Whistler's strange story, Marked Man, transcribed.
6: The man standing in the open door of the swiftly moving boxcar looked incongruous, out of place. Certainly, Frank Seto wasn't used to this mode of travel. But even with the careful planning you always employ, things can go wrong, can't they, Frank? Yes. You were the brains behind a successful swindle across the border in Tijuana, weren't you? But part two of your plan, in which you tried to outwit your own associates, backfired, didn't it? And you had to run, leaving $70,000 hidden in a baggage check stand in San Diego. And now, poised by the open door of a moving boxcar approaching the L.A. railroad yards, you wonder if anyone followed you. Wonder what's ahead as the train rolls into the yard. And then you leap. On Main Street, you enter a nondescript hotel and cross the lobby past a group of guests avidly watching television and approach the desk.
7: Hey! Hey, anybody here? Room clerk!
8: Come in, I'm coming. Interruptions, nothing but interruptions. Well,
7: what's the matter?
8: What does the other fellow look like? Or did he win?
7: Never mind the jokes. I've been traveling, only not first class.
8: Yeah.
7: I want a room and a shower.
8: Well, we got them. They're separate. Room's $1.50. Shower's 50 cents. In advance.
6: The shower makes you feel better, doesn't it, Frank? And a good night's sleep helps, too. Even in these surroundings, and somehow you feel that you'll be able to work things out. For one thing, the pressure is off for a while. The following day, except for meals, you stay close to the hotel. And that night, you even feel sufficiently relaxed to join a few of the other guests in the lobby as they watch a question-and-answer program on the television screen.
9: And now, ladies and gentlemen, our next pair of contestants. This young lady, whose name is, what's her name, dear?
10: Larkin. Nora Larkin.
9: Nora Larkin. And your young gentleman friend?
7: Wally Neal.
11: Eh? What? What'd you say?
10: Tell him your name.
9: Oh, it's all right, sir. Don't you worry about that. Names aren't as important as the right answers to the question.
12: My name's Wally Neal.
9: All right, Wally. All right. Now, you and Miss Larkin have a chance to win some of that lucky cash we've been talking about. It's lucky for you and lucky for those who
7: Excuse me, folks.
9: On.
7: I just remembered some business I got to attend
9: now,
7: to.
9: Now, we'll have no more to do.
6: It's a shock, isn't it, Frank? Seeing Wally Neal on that television screen. Wally Neal, one of your associates in San Diego. And you're certain that he's followed you, aren't you? Followed you to Los Angeles. And that's why you take a fast cab ride to the television station. Inside, you learn that you're just in time. You see Wally and the girl leave and follow them down the street to a parked car. Wally helps Nora in and... As he starts around to the driver's seat, you hurry forward.
7: Oh, Wally.
2: Frank.
7: Yeah, Frank. Saw you on TV.
2: Oh, yeah.
7: Ah, you were just fine. Like to talk to you, Wally.
2: Sure. Nora?
10: Yes?
2: Nora, this is a friend of mine, Frank Siddall, Nora Larkin.
10: Hello.
7: Miss Larkin.
2: Nora, could I drive you home? Frank wants to... Talk to me, and it's business.
10: Oh, sure. Sure, come on.
7: Sorry to break up your date, Wally. And Nora's quite a girl.
2: Yeah, she's a nice girl.
7: Cooperative, too. Lets you drop her off, no explanations, lends you her car. Turn up here, Wally.
2: But this leads to the bridge over the freeway.
7: Good place to talk is anywhere.
2: Okay.
7: Just park by the curb. I'll shut her off and we'll get out. Come on. I'm not going to shove you over the rail.
2: Nobody said you were.
7: I know, but you're nervous, boy. Very nervous. Ah, lots of cars rushing along down there in Cahuenga. Would be a pity for anybody to fall over.
2: But, Frank, Nora knows we're together. Just remember that, see? Nora knows.
7: Oh, Wally, boy, you are imagining things. I just want a few questions answered, that's all. You, didn't try to pick up the money alone.
2: Well, how could I? You had the check stub.
7: But you know the check box.
2: Oh, I wouldn't try anything like that, Frank.
7: Who told the boys where to look for me?
2: I don't know. They found out for themselves in here.
7: Sure, sure. Only the two of us knew. But somebody tells Dutch and Duke to watch for me at the railroad station. Pick me off as I get the $70,000 at the check stand. Of course, you didn't tell them you left the money there for me, did you, Wally?
2: Frank, I didn't tell anybody anything.
7: You didn't follow me here?
2: No, I left on my own.
7: Why?
2: Well, I wanted to be with Nora. We're going to get married.
7: That takes dough.
2: No. I'm out of it. I don't want my split on the job. Oh, no, really, I'm out of it, Frank.
7: Sure, Wally. Hey, you were kind of lucky tonight. One of the lucky cash winners.
2: Here, I'll give you my half. We won $600. Nora has the rest. Here, look in my wallet. You'll see it's all there, Frank.
7: Sure, it's all here. Your identification, too. Driver's license, Social Security. Take them a little while to tag you.
13: in a strange town.
14: Frank, please, Frank. Look, I'll never tell anybody anything.
13: I know, Wally, I know.
14: Frank, the guard rail.
13: Sorry, Wally, I'm not leaving any trail for the boys or anybody. Bye, Wally. Thanks for the spending money.

0: It's over quickly, isn't it, Frank? As a shove sends Wally Neal over the guardrail on the freeway bridge. As you drive hurriedly away in Nora Larkin's car, you're still clutching the leather wallet that Wally handed over to you. He won't be identified immediately, will he, Frank? No. You smile as you light a cigarette, drive Nora's car back, and park it where she'd instructed Wally to leave it. Place the key under the floor mat, as she was supposed to do, and then take a cab back to your hotel. From there, you put through a call to San Diego, person to person, to a Miss Irene Webb.
1: Hello. Hello, Irene.
2: Hello?
1: Irene, this is Frank.
2: Oh, Frank, baby. I've been...
1: Yeah, now listen. Wait. Listen, I'm mailing you a check stand stub. The stand at the railroad station.
2: Yeah.
1: Now go there, pick up the package, and bring it to me here.
2: Shall I give up my apartment, Frank?
1: No, I wouldn't. It'll give somebody ideas. Just pack and come on.
2: But my things, Frank.
1: We'll have enough to buy other things, Irene. Just do as I say.
2: Anything else, Frank?
1: Like what?
2: Like you love me?
1: Oh, sure, sure, I love you. Now make it fast, Irene. Goodbye.
2: Goodbye, darling.
0: At least that part's in motion, isn't it, Frank? 2 days, Frank. It'll be that at least before Irene arrives with the stolen $70,000. But during those 2 days, the $300 you took from Wally's wallet, the $300 he'd won on a TV show, gives you enough to live on comfortably. And the following morning, you check out of your room. Your first stop is at a fashionable men's shop. A new suit, shoes, hat. A complete change of wardrobe. And then you register at a swank Hollywood hotel. Nothing but the best, Frank. You spend Wally's money freely. And late that afternoon, you're in your hotel suite when the buzzer rings. Can't be Irene, can it, Frank? She's not due until tomorrow.
3: Hello, Frank.
1: Well, Nora.
3: Mind if I come in?
1: No, of course not. Well, this is a surprise, Nora. How'd you know where to find me?
3: Oh, just by chance. You left an empty book of matches on the floor of my car. They were from the Alden Hotel. Seems when you checked out of there, you asked the desk clerk.
1: Oh, sure, yeah. He recommended this place. Sit down.
3: Thanks.
1: Drink? Just name it, I got it.
3: So I see.
1: Scotch?
3: Fine. Quite a cozy little place here, Frank. A rich uncle suddenly leave you a fortune?
1: Oh, no. No, nothing like that. I looked up a friend here in town this morning. He owed me a few bucks. Soda, Nora?
3: Mm-hmm.
1: There you are.
3: Thanks.
1: Anna, what's on your mind?
3: Wally. That little affair in San Diego. Wally just wants to forget about it.
1: Well, tell him I've forgotten it, too.
3: I wish I could.
1: What do you mean?
3: Well, Wally's a funny guy. Lately, he's been jittery, upset.
1: Sure. Get to the point, Nora.
3: Then running into you last night. He's scared, Frank. He's probably hiding out like a frightened rabbit.
1: Hiding out?
3: I've been up to his apartment half a dozen times today. I've called him on the phone. No answer.
1: I see.
3: He's ducked out on me before. When he's scared, Frank, he doesn't want to see anybody. Not even me.
1: Don't worry about it, Nora. He'll be all right.
3: Oh, sure. He's just got to think it all out by himself for a while. Then he'll call me. If I could tell him you weren't sore...
1: I'm not.
3: Thanks, Frank. Thanks a lot.
1: Yeah?
4: Bellboy, sir.
1: Now, come in.
4: You asked for the evening paper, Mr. Settle?
1: Oh, yeah. Thanks. There you are.
4: Thank you, sir.
1: Sure, go buy yourself.
4: Something wrong, sir?
1: No.
0: Your heart suddenly leaps up into your throat, doesn't it, Frank? The folded newspaper on the table. Nora reaching out for it. And you wonder if the story is there. The story of Wally Neal's death and what Nora will think. You hold your breath as she unfolds the paper, glances casually over the front page, and then drops the paper on the chair beside her.
3: Same old stuff. Hurricanes, crime, taxes. That's all you read about nowadays.
1: Look, Nora.
3: Yes?
1: About Wally. I know how you feel about the guy, and well, I'm sorry if I gave him the jitters. Let me make up for it, huh?
3: Oh, you don't have to, Frank.
1: Yeah, but I insist. Why don't we run over to his place? He might be there now. And...
3: well, yeah.
1: Tell you what. I'll take the two of you out to dinner. We'll make a night of it, huh? On me. What do you say?
3: All right. All right, Frank.
0: Of course, there's no answer at Wally's apartment, is there, Frank? And so you take Nora on to dinner. Just the two of you. An attractive girl, isn't she? Warm, exciting. And later, while you're dancing, holding her close in your arms.
1: Oh, come on, sweetheart. Cheer up. Wally's gonna be all right.
3: I suppose. I'm sorry to spoil your evening this way.
1: You're not spoiling anything, Nora.
3: Not very good company, I'm afraid.
1: I disagree. I think you're very nice company.
3: Thanks.
1: I mean it.
3: Frank?
1: Hmm?
3: I was wondering. Do you think Wally might...
1: Now, look, sweetheart. I told you he'll be all right. Stop worrying. Stop thinking about Wally. Just for a little while, anyway. Hmm? Come on.
3: All right, Frank. I'll try.
0: You want her to forget Wally, don't you, Frank? But not only for just a little while. And you're almost certain you can get her mind off Wally. As the evening progresses, she seems to be enjoying herself. And it's after 3 a.m. when you see her to her apartment. Leave her after making a date to call for her the next evening. But the following afternoon...
1: Nora.
3: Hello, Frank.
1: I thought I was to pick you up at your place.
3: I wanted to see you sooner, Frank.
1: Something wrong? You look like...
3: Yeah, something's wrong. Here. Have you seen this?
1: The paper? No.
3: There, at the bottom of the page.
1: Case of what? So the police found a body by the freeway, unidentified. What's this got to do with me?
3: Everything. I had a hunch. So I went down to the morgue an hour ago. It's Wally.
1: Wally?
3: Oh, don't look so surprised.
1: Oh, now, wait a minute, sweetheart.
3: You needn't put on an act, Frank. I know what happened. I know you killed Wally, and I know why.
1: Look, Nora...
3: I know all about that rotten mess in San Diego.
1: Okay. So what?
3: So this.
1: Yeah, now look, Nora. Take it easy. Better put that letter opener away. It doesn't scare me.
3: Doesn't it, Frank? Doesn't it?
0: As she lunges toward you, you reach out, miss, and the letter opener rips into your arm. In a blinding rage, you lash out, twist Nora's arm behind her. Then you stumble and both of you fall to the floor. You get up quickly. Nora lies very still.
1: Nora. Nora. Yeah, who is it?
2: It's me, Frank.
1: Irene. Just a second.
0: Quickly, you drag Nora Larkin's body into the closet. Close the door, and you look around the room. Her purse, Frank, lying there on the floor. Scoop it up and slip it under the sofa cushion.
5: Hello, darling.
1: Come on in, baby.
5: Well, is that the only welcome I get? Come on in, baby.
1: Sorry.
5: Just one little kiss. After I've come all the way.
1: You get the stuff okay?
5: What stuff? Oh, yeah, it's here in my suitcase.
1: That's fine, Irene, fine.
5: Well, look at the bar. How about offering a lady a drink?
1: We don't have the time.
5: Oh, now, Frank.
1: I'll feel better if we skip right now.
5: But why? What's the rush?
1: Never mind the questions. We're leaving.
5: Okay, don't get sore.
1: I'll meet you in the lobby in 5 minutes. Leave your stuff here. I'll have the bellhop take care of it. Now, go on, beat it.
5: Oh, now, wait. Why?
1: Will you stop asking why? Do as I say.
5: Sure, Frank. Sure.
1: We'll grab a cab out to the airport, take the next plane.
5: New York is nice this time of year.
1: I like Seattle.
5: Seattle? Why do we... Sorry.
1: Just to skip across the border into Canada, that's why, baby.
5: All right, darling. Whatever you say. Canada. All this money. Just the two of us?
1: Yeah, just the two of us. Go on, beat it, huh?
5: Wait, honey. Well, I'll be waiting for you, sweetie doll.
1: Okay. Yeah. Yeah, you wait, baby. Nice long wait.

0: Whistler.
1: Well, Frank, the way is clearing, isn't it? But you've had to kill twice. Wally Neal and then his girlfriend, Nora Larkin. Only you feel sure now that it's been worth it, don't you? Yes. Considering the $70,000, stolen dollars, that Irene brought from the check stand in San Diego. You had to get her out of your hotel room because Nora lies dead in the closet. And now you're through with Irene, too. You don't intend to share the money with anyone. You pack your bag quickly. Take the money from Irene's suitcase. It's going to be as simple as slipping out the back entrance of the hotel alone, isn't it, Frank? Yes. A cab to Union Station, a train to San Francisco. From there, a freighter to parts unknown. You cross to the door and open it.
2: Hello.
1: Who are you? What do you want?
2: Name is Roman. Lieutenant Roman. Homicide.
1: Homicide?
3: You're Frank Seto, aren't you?
1: Yeah, that's right. So?
3: Been throwing your money around quite freely, haven't you? Paying your bill at the Alden, buying new clothes.
1: What if I have?
3: Too bad you didn't know that money was marked.
1: Marked?
3: Yeah. Yeah. Money belonged to a gent named Wally Neal, wanted on a TV show a couple of nights ago. And all the bills were marked as part of a stunt. Anyone receiving any of that money was to notify the television station and get a prize.
1: No, it can't be.
3: And the man who killed Wally Neal took that money. The money you've been spreading around.
1: Well, look, I can explain.
3: I don't think so. You didn't realize that once you killed Neal and took his money, you were a marked man.
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0: Take the old saw which states, what people don't know won't hurt them. And that other pious assurance of the triumph of good over evil, which states, murder will out. The upcoming story nearly disproves both these mossy axioms. The murder almost succeeded, and the murderer almost was not hurt by what he didn't know. But in the end, he was horsed by his own paper hanger. Listen, listen then, as Mr. Lloyd Bridges stars in Pigeon in the Cage.
1: And now, Mr. Lloyd Bridges in Pigeon in the Cage, a tale well calculated to keep you in suspense.

I'm Gerald Brewer. I'm 31 years old, and I'm a paper hanger. I got a wife, and I got a kid on the way. She'd like to be home now. Wish I were out of here. Right under the button here, it says, ring in case of emergency. But nothing happens. I've been ringing this bell for the last hour. Nothing happens. Nobody's home, I know that, but I don't know what else to do except ring this bell. I'm stuck in an elevator in a private house between the first and second floor. The overhead light went out a few minutes ago, and I can hardly see. This elevator isn't very big. It holds, three people, four. There's a lever here for floor stops. But something's going wrong. The elevator won't move. And there's two buttons here, one that rings a bell and the other for emergency stops. Overhead, maybe about 8 feet from the floor, is a little door maybe about 6 inches square. I don't know what that's for. That's a pretty old elevator in a pretty old house. Can't squeeze out of it, that's for sure. The three walls of this thing are cherry wood, and the front of it is a folding iron gate. I got on it on the fourth floor where I was papering the library. That was 5 o'clock, and I was quitting work. Then the elevator got stuck. Nobody's home. I've been yelling my lungs out, ringing the bell, calling for Mrs. Rogers, who owns this house, and pounding the wall. Nobody's home. I'm stuck. The elevator's stuck right above the first floor, right above the living room. So lying down like this, I can see into it through a gap. No bigger than a quarter inch. I'm worried a little about my wife because she'll worry. But there's nothing I can do but wait. Relax and wait.

0: Lieutenant?
1: That's what woke me.
0: If
1: someone was home and talking, I was going to yell out and let them know that I was stuck in the elevator right above their heads.
0: You've got to kill her. But you see, the only way to do it, kill her dead.
2: All right.
0: You've got nothing to worry about. I'll kill her when she gets home. Okay? Okay, Jenny?
2: When your wife's dead, I'll be okay.
0: Hey, how about some music? I'll put out some records. Relax.
2: Harry?
0: What?
2: What about the gun?
0: Don't worry.
2: Do me a favor, will you, Harry? Let me worry. Let me know what...
0: All right, the gun's upstairs, second floor, my bedroom. Listen, Janet. You don't even have to be there when it happens.
2: When's your wife coming home?
0: Soon. Look, you want a drink?
2: Maybe, I don't know.
0: Come on. Let's go to the kitchen. Mix a drink.
1: I don't know who the girl is. I never saw her before. What I could make out of her looking through the gap is that she's a lot younger than Mr. Rogers. That was Mr. Rogers. I knew that right away without looking at him. I remembered his voice because we'd had a discussion about wallpaper pattern 1216B. It was Sunday strollers in the park for the library on the fourth floor. Well, if he was going to kill his wife and I just heard about it, what do you think he'd do to me? All I had to do was yell out and let him know what I'd heard. Now, listen, I got a wife and a kid in the way. I'm a boy who figures on hanging a lot more paper before he dies. My family expects it of me.

0: am I supposed to do? Yell out, hey, I'm hanging up here in the elevator and I just heard what you said. How do I know that Mr. Rogers wouldn't kill me, huh? I guess all I can do is just stay here and hope that I can think of something.
1: Better? You better, Janice?
2: The drink did it. I'm fine.
1: Yeah. What shall we do?
2: What do you mean?
1: Why waiting?
2: I don't mind waiting now. I feel fine.
1: We left the party. We were dancing. Let's dance. Janice.
2: What's the matter?
1: Nothing. Let's just not laugh, that's all. Let's not do anything to make the other one laugh.
2: Now who's nervous?
1: She ought to be coming home soon.
2: Let go of me.
1: I'm lost.
2: Nothing wrong, Harry. Just right now, let go of me.
1: Okay. I better go upstairs and get the gun. Found the thing is stuck.
2: What?
1: The elevator. Stuck again. Door down in the basement keeps swinging open and stops it. Stuck.
2: Sure it's stuck. Look right over your head.
1: Oh, yeah.
2: Harry.
1: What?
2: Suppose someone's in that elevator.
1: Are you kidding?
2: Suppose someone's in that elevator, Harry.
1: How could anybody...
2: Tell me how it got stuck.
1: How do I know how it got
2: stuck? Suppose someone's on that elevator and heard everything we said.
1: Now, look, it's happened 100 times before. Suppose the elevator went upstairs and I stood here and rang for it. The elevator would start, but if the basement door swung open, the elevator would stop.
2: All right.
1: You satisfied?
2: All right.
1: It happened to my wife. And she walked instead of closing the door in the basement. It happened
2: all right,
1: to...
2: All right.
1: Guns in the bedroom. I'll walk upstairs and get it.
0: Mr. Rogers went to get the gun. I could hear him go into his bedroom, where yesterday I papered with the hunters on horseback pattern. I watched the girl that he called Janice. She sat on the sofa for a little while. She got up, folded her arms, and walked around the room. She stopped in front of the elevator.
2: Anybody in there?
0: She kept looking at the gap where the floor of the elevator was a quarter inch above the top of the door. But the light was out in the elevator and it was black. I hugged the far wall. She couldn't see me. Then Mr. Rogers came back downstairs.
1: You're not satisfied, are you?
2: What do you mean?
1: Looking at the elevator.
2: Well, I'm satisfied.
1: Well?
2: I tell you, I'm okay.
1: Would it make you feel better if I went down to the basement and shut the door down there, stopped the elevator in your seat?
2: Forget it.
1: It would make you feel better, wouldn't it?
2: Leave me alone, will you?
1: Janice.
2: Stop it, Harry, please.
1: You want to forget it, Janice? You want to go back to the party?
2: No.
1: Listen, I'll go down and close the elevator down in the basement.
2: All right.
1: That's what's upsetting you, isn't it? You're afraid someone's in there.
2: Yes.
1: Well, why didn't you say so?
2: Please go downstairs and close it. Harry.
1: Yeah. Yeah, it's her. You wait here.
2: Yeah.
1: I'll do it out in the garage.

0: going to have to hurry. Make it look like a robbery.
1: All right, Harry.
0: She keeps a jewel in the safe there. Watch out, Janet.
1: Don't push me.
0: Oh, you're standing in the way. The safe's behind that picture.
1: Just tell me to move and I'll move. Don't push me anymore, Harry.
0: I'm sorry. 12 to the right, 18 to the left, 22.
1: Harry, the phone.
0: I know it's the phone. Answer it.
1: What?
0: Answer it. Say you're Mrs. Rogers and get rid of whoever it is in a hurry. Say you'll call back.
2: Hello? Yes. Yes, this is Mrs. Rogers. Who? Paper hanger? No, I'm sure of it. Yes, yes, goodbye. Harry.
0: What is it?
2: Was there a paper hanger here today?
0: Huh? Well, I guess so. The place is being papered. Why?
2: That was his wife, Mrs. Brewer.
0: Who?
2: He's not home. She expected him home hours ago. She knew he was here. Harry, the elevator.
0: Yes. Brewer. You up there? What about it, Brewer? You up there? Okay, Brewer, don't bother to answer. I'll find out whether you're up there. And if you are, you're dead.

0: Well?
1: I don't know. I'm not sure.
0: He's in there. I'm sure he's in that elevator. And he knows what we did. Harry...
1: Wait a second, will you? Brewer! You heard what I said, didn't you? You're in there, I'll kill you. Jenny, give me a chair. Maybe if I stand or not, I can see him. Brewer! Brewer, you won't be able to hide in there for very long, Brewer.
0: Can you see him, Harry?
1: I don't know. Black in there. This lid is all I have to look through. Turn off that music, will you?
0: What's the music got to do with
1: it? Turn it off!
0: Harry.
1: What?
0: Listen, Harry. We're getting panicky, both of us. Maybe I'm wrong. Maybe you're wrong. Maybe the paper hanger just stopped at the corner bar and got loaded and never got home. Maybe...
1: We gotta find out. Gotta get out of here, Janice. Back to the party. I'll go down to the basement and close that elevator door and bring it down.
0: All right.
1: You wait here.
0: Harry.
1: Pour yourself a drink, Janice. You look terrible.
0: Why don't you just wait to hear what I have to say?
1: All right. What do you want?
0: Take the gun with you. Casey's there.
1: Yeah. Okay. Okay.
2: Wouldn't you think that my wife had... No, it wasn't her fault for calling. For being worried, for being such a good wife. But if she hadn't called, Mr. Rogers and that girl would have gone away. We always blame somebody else when we're in trouble, don't we? Well, one thing I'm sure of. Mr. Rogers has a gun in his hand. And the other thing that I'm sure of is that he isn't kidding. I'm positive that he isn't kidding. The man who's just killed his wife isn't a kidding type. Now, here's what he's about to do. Close the basement elevator gate, push the button, and bring the elevator down. Then he's going to open the door, see me, shoot me. A man with a family, like I said, and I got a good trade, paper hanging. And a lot of things I'd like to enjoy in life. So I don't want to die. My life depends on right now. This button marked emergency stop. Mr. Rogers closes the gate and tries to bring the elevator down to the basement. And me inside the elevator, I keep my finger on the emergency stop button and I pray. Oh, nothing happens. The elevator doesn't move.
1: Dennis?
0: What's the matter?
1: You doing anything up there?
0: What? What do you mean?
1: Pressing a button or anything?
0: I'm not doing anything, Harry.
1: Well, something's wrong.
0: What?
1: With the motor, I don't know. Just in case, I'm going to leave this door open, Janice, and I'm coming up.
0: Mister, if you're in there, mister, if you're in there in that elevator and you know what's happened, and if there's some way the three of us can get together so that nobody has to get hurt anymore... Listen. All right, we killed his wife. You don't know what she was. You don't know what she was. She was...
1: Janice! Janice, what are you doing?
0: Maybe we can reason with him if he's in there. Maybe all we have to do is explain why it happened and maybe tell him we're not so bad.
1: You know what I think, Janice? I think there's no one in there.
0: There is. I know it, Harry.
1: All right. We'll make sure. Come on. We'll go upstairs, up to the second floor. I've got a way to make sure.
0: How?
1: I'll climb down into the elevator from the second floor. There's a little trap door on top. I'll open it, strike a light. I'll find out.

0: Have you got matches, Harry?
1: I'll use my lighter. I got the trap door open.
0: Can you see him?
1: Wait. There. Now I'm going to have to...
2: Hey! Harry, what is it? What's the matter?
1: He's in there, Janice. When I reached in, he knocked the lighter out of my hand. He's in there.
0: Kill him. Kill him. You've got to kill him.
1: No, we don't. It's all right now. It's all right that he's in there.
0: What do you mean?
1: We killed my wife, right? We were going to take her jewelry. We'd make it look like a robbery and murder. We'd make it look like she surprised the thief. She was coming home and the thief was leaving.
0: Yes.
1: Well, don't you see? I'll bring her body up here to the bedroom, and then I'll throw the jewelry in the elevator, empty the gun, throw it in. He'll be the thief. The murderer trapped in the elevator. Hey! How do you like that, brother? You'll be the murderer!
0: Do it. Just do it, Harry.
1: It's gonna be all right.
0: Just do it!
1: I'll be right back.

0: Mister? We know you're in there, mister. Just a couple of feet below. Listen, mister.
1: What do you want?
0: Hello, Mr. Paperhanger Brewer.
1: You think that you...
0: What?
1: If you think that you can get away with it...
0: I tried to reason with you.
1: All I wanted you to do was to go away.
0: I talked to your wife.
1: She was worried, wasn't she?
0: If you'd listened to me, you could have been home by now.
1: How can I listen to you after what you did?
0: I tried to explain it to you, and you wouldn't listen.
1: Mr. Rogers was a married man. You carried on with him, didn't you? You know what?
0: What?
1: He shot his wife, but you're just as much a murderer as he is.
0: I know.
1: Now, how can you expect me to listen to you?
0: I don't want anybody else to get hurt.
1: Yeah, I know.
0: Honest.
1: How about the way you said, kill him, huh? Meaning me. Well, what about that?
0: Because you had to act so smart. Because you didn't answer when I talked to you.
1: Yeah, I saw you.
0: What do you mean?
1: When you were downstairs in the living room, I was lying down on the floor in there and I saw you. I can't understand how anybody who looks like you can do what you did.
0: What does your wife look like?
1: Why?
0: What do you look like?
1: You don't even know me. You don't even know what a man looks like, and you're going to do what you're going to do.
0: Yes, I am. Mister? Mister? Mr. Paperhanger, I'm talking to you. I'm talking to you. Why don't you answer me?

0: Janice, what's the matter?
1: Nothing, nothing.
0: It's almost over here. Just, here. Put it down. Here. I got the jewelry. Here, hold it a minute. I just want to take the rest of the bullets out of this gun. No. Wait a minute.
1: What did you have to do that for?
0: Now there's no more bullets in the gun. Bullets are in the wall. Now, knock over the furniture. Make this place look like a mess. Like she put up a fight.
1: Now, what do you have to do?
0: Just climb down there again on top of the elevator, that's all. I told her it'll be over in a minute. Hey, you! Brother! Not talking, huh? I don't mind. I'm gonna give you something, Brewer. Here, jewelry, bracelet, and a necklace. Worth a lot of money, Brewer. Here's a gun, too. Empty, because it's the one you killed my wife with. Have fun, Brewer.
2: Just look what's happened to me. On paper in the house, I get caught in an elevator, and now I'm going to be blamed for murder. And there's nothing that I can do about it. Rogers and the girl are on the first floor now. He's helping her with her coat. She still looks shaky. I can lie down on the floor and see him through the gap. Hey, they're starting to leave.
3: Mr. Rogers. You're not going to get away with it, Mr. Rogers. Before you go, you better think about something. What about the fingerprints? What about the fingerprints on the gun, Mr. Rogers? You forgot to wipe them off, didn't you?
2: Hello, Mr. Rogers. I'm lying down on the floor of the elevator, and I'm looking out of the gap, and I can see you.
3: Hello, miss. I'm in here and you're out there. But you're the ones that are trapped now.
0: Mr. Brewer.
2: What do you want, Mr. Rogers?
0: Mr. Brewer, I...
1: Harry. He's right, isn't he? Your fingerprints are on the gun.
0: Mr. Brewer, I guess we better make some arrangements, shouldn't we? Janice.
1: What?
0: Go down to the basement and shut the elevator door. Then Mr. Brewer will be able to bring the elevator down. Go ahead, Janice. Hurry.
2: How does it feel?
0: Well, the first thing I want to tell you is that you can keep the jewel.
2: How does it feel to be trapped?
0: Oh, really, now? We'll talk this over.
2: Feels terrible, doesn't it?
0: Well, when you come out of the elevator...
2: I don't think so. I don't know whether I'm going to come out or not. Not now.
1: It's closed, Harry.
0: Come on up.
2: All I have to do is keep my finger on this emergency stop button, and you can't move this elevator an inch.
0: Now, let's be reasonable.
2: You killed your wife, Mr. Rogers. How do I know what else you got down there that you might kill me with?
0: Do you think I would...
2: Yeah. You know what a silly question that is, don't you? Look, I got this gun of yours, and it's proof that you killed her. And no amount of arguing that you can think of can change that.
4: Money. I got lots of money.
2: I don't think money is important right now.
1: Well, why...
4: He won't come out.
1: What?
2: No, sir. I'm not coming out. I got you two where I want you, and I'm not moving.
4: Janice, tell him how rich I am, how much I can do for him.
1: Harry.
4: Tell him.
1: Harry.
4: All the things I can do.
1: All the things you can do. Look what you can do. Harry, you've done enough already. Look what you can do.
4: Stop it. Shut up. Janice.
5: Janice, I'm sorry. I didn't mean to hit you. I didn't mean to. Oh. You're not dead. You're not dead, Janice. Dead, Janice. No, I didn't mean to. You're not dead, Jack.
2: Yeah, Mr.
5: You're
2: Rogers, not dead. Yeah. Look You're at the things dead, that you can do. This is Jerry, dear. No, everything's fine. Yeah, in just a little while. No, really, everything's fine. I'll tell you about it when I get home. I got stuck in an elevator, is all. I said I got stuck in an elevator.
6: 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In which Lloyd Bridges starred in William N. Robeson's production of Pigeon in the Cage, written by Morton Fine and David Friedkin. 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Listen again next week when we return with another tale well calculated to keep you in suspense. Supporting Mr. Bridges in Pigeon in the Cage were Ellen Morgan and Joe DeSantis.

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1: Sunday,
0: August 11th, 1957, 69 years ago today, titled Pigeon in the Cage. This episode of Suspense originally aired Monday, April 12th, 1954. Its title? Parole to Panic.
2: Autolite and its 98,000 dealers bring you Mr. Broderick Crawford in tonight's presentation of
3: Suspense. Tonight, Autolite presents the story of a man whose welcome home party promised little gaiety and many tears, and surely his death. 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
2: This is Harlow Wilcox reminding you that there's no time like right now to enter the giant Autolite family charity drawing. $100,000 in cash is waiting to be distributed to the recognized local or national charities chosen by the 25 persons selected in this great event. 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
4: Hello, I'm Bob Emmerich. What's your name?
5: Mrs. Allen Gulliver.
4: I understand that you signed up for this drawing here at this Autolite family car dealer, Salvatore Brothers. Is that right?
5: That's right.
4: Did you find it difficult?
5: Absolutely not. I signed my name and address on a registration form, and that was it.
4: Was there any obligation of any sort?
5: None whatsoever.
4: I see. Well, thank you very, very much, Miss Gulliver.
5: Thank you.
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3: And now, Autolite presents transcribed Mr. Broderick Crawford in Parole to Panic, hoping once again to keep you in suspense.

0: Well, Paul, there it is. The outside.
1: Yeah.
0: Pretty good, huh?
1: Not bad. Not bad at all.
0: Enjoy it.
1: Hmm?
0: What I mean is, don't come back here. It's a pretty good life out there.
1: Well, I won't be back. 2 years is enough for me.
0: Taking the train to town?
1: No, I don't think so. My wife's supposed to pick me up if she can borrow a car.
0: Well, good luck. It's not going to be easy for you.
1: Yeah, I know.
0: If there's anything I can do, if you need someone to talk to, advice, you know.
1: Yeah, sure. Thanks, Warden. Thanks for seeing me to the door.
0: I like you, Paul. Don't let me down.
1: I won't.
0: Goodbye.
1: Goodbye, sir.

0: Jenny.
1: Oh, Paul. Paul.
2: Oh, darling.
1: Oh. Did I keep you waiting long?
2: No. Only a couple of seconds.
1: I was so afraid to drive fast. This is our car, you know.
2: Our car?
1: I bought it yesterday. It's for you.
2: Oh, sort of a coming out present, huh?
1: Don't joke, Paul. Don't ever joke about being in prison.
2: Well, what do you want me to do, cry?
1: No, because that's what I know you're doing when you joke about it.
2: Come on, let's sit in the car. I still feel kind of funny about all this space to move around in.
1: All right. Slide in on this side. You drive.
2: Okay. Where'd you get the money to buy a car?
1: I only had to make the down payment on it. We'll manage the rest.
2: I'll manage the rest.
1: What?
2: Oh, I don't know if this is the time to talk about it, but I'm going to have to find a job. Can't have you taking care of me, you know.
1: Oh, that's all taken care of.
2: It is?
1: Yes. I told my boss what you knew about fixing radios and what you'd done while you were in the Army, and he arranged a job for you at the plant.
2: Did you tell him where I'd been for the past 2 years?
1: Yes, Paul.
2: Oh. I don't know how I ever got mixed up with that gang, Jenny.
1: Let's not talk about it.
2: It's too bad the district attorney didn't get them all while he was at it.
1: It's over, dear. Let's forget it. There are other things to think about now.
2: Jenny.
1: Yes?
2: I love you, Jenny. I love you very much.
1: I'm so glad, dear.
2: Shall we go home now?
1: Yes. Yes.

0: You tired?
1: No, I feel great.
0: Do you realize you've driven all the way from that place in only 2 hours?
1: Well, it's not me, Jenny. It's the equipment. You got a real good deal here.
0: Mr. Miller found it for me.
1: Does he still have the same store?
0: Yes, why?
1: Well, I've got to see him right now.
0: After you report to the parole officer.
1: No. He said I had to report to him before I went home, but he didn't say anything about seeing Mr. Miller.
0: But, Paul...
1: Oh, now, don't worry. It'll only take a minute or two.
0: Well, all right, but only a minute or two. You promise?
1: Yeah, I promise.

0: Yes, Mrs. Gordon, I'll have the boy pick it up this afternoon. Yes, he'll deliver you a fresh dozen eggs. Good. Yes. Good. Yes. Goodbye, Mrs. Gordon. And what can I... Paul! Jenny!
1: How are you, Mr. Miller?
0: Well, Paul, it's good to see you. Well, you look fine.
1: I feel fine, too. I just dropped by to thank you for taking care of Jenny while I was gone. You know, the groceries and...
0: Not another word, Paul. You and Jenny are like my own. Besides, as soon as Jenny got a job, she paid me back.
1: Well, anyway, thanks.
0: Now, let me look at you. You're a good boy, Paul. Everything will be happy again.
1: Yeah, sure it will. Tell Roger I was here and I'll see him later, will you?
0: Tell him yourself.
1: What?
0: He's here, in the back room. Roger.
1: Never mind. I'll go back there.
0: All right.
1: I won't be long, darling.
2: Good.
1: Hi, Roger.
3: Oh, Paul. Come on in. Well, it's good to see you, Paul.
1: Yeah, it's good to be here, too.
3: When'd you get back?
1: I just drove into town.
3: I'm sorry I couldn't do better for you at the trial.
1: Oh, you did fine. I don't know what would have happened to me if you hadn't defended me. Look, as soon as I get some money and a job, I'll pay you.
3: Oh, relax. No hurry. Paul?
1: Yeah?
3: You talked to anyone since you got back? I mean, outside of Pa and me.
1: No, I just told you. I just drove into town. Why?
3: Well, you know the DA didn't get the whole gang when they lowered the boom.
1: Yeah, sure. I know that.
3: Well, there's a rumor going around that they're waiting for you when you get out.
1: Why? What have I done?
3: They say you turned state's evidence.
1: But I didn't. I only told them the truth about what I knew.
3: I know that, but they don't.
1: All right, then, I'll tell them.
3: You're not going to have a chance to do it.
1: Why not?
3: Understand, this is only what I've heard through the grapevine. But I hear they're going to shoot first and then ask questions.
1: Well, then, what am I going to do?
3: I don't know.
1: Maybe I can get somebody to take a message for me.
3: Paul.
1: What?
3: Paul, they won't believe anything you say.
1: Why not?
3: Because they don't want to believe you. They're looking for a pigeon.
1: Oh, and I'm it, huh?
3: You're it.
1: You think I ought to leave town?
3: Why don't you go to the police? They'd put you under protective custody.
1: What am I going to tell them?
3: Just what I told you that I heard.
1: No, Roger. If the police followed every crackpot rumor they heard, they'd run themselves ragged.
3: But this isn't a crackpot rumor.
1: They don't know that.
3: No, but we
1: Look,
3: know...
1: I'm going to get out of town. Jenny's got enough money to keep us going for a while.
3: Well, keep in touch. If you need anything, just let me know.
1: Yeah, sure, I will. Thanks.
3: Sorry, I can't help more.
1: Well, there's nothing more you can do, Roger. So long.
3: Bye.
4: Where are we going?
1: Home, to pack.
4: Well, what for?
1: We're leaving town.
4: Why? Why are we leaving town?
1: Well, they're after me.
4: Why, who's after you?
1: The rest of the gang.
4: Well, what did you do?
1: I told the truth in court. They call it ratting, singing, squealing. Just take your choice.
4: Oh, who told you all this?
1: Roger Miller.
4: But what about your job?
1: I can't keep it if I'm dead.
4: Oh, there must be something we can do.
1: Yeah, there is, and we're doing it. We're getting out.
4: Look, Paula, are you sure about all this?
1: I'm not going to wait for a bullet to make me certain.
4: Well, all right, if you think it's best.
1: I can't take the chance that I could be wrong. This happened so quickly that I got to get out of town, even if it's just so I can think clearly.
4: Do they know you're back in town?
1: No, I don't think so. That's why we better hurry.
4: Well, where out of town are we going?
1: I don't know. All I know is I'd better get out if I want to stay alive.

0: I've got to get the overnight bag filled here. Let me see. This is it, I guess. What else do you need?
1: Well, I'm all set here. How about your clothes?
0: Oh, I don't know if they still fit, but I pack wetsuits look to be in shape. You ready?
1: Yes. Oh, are you sure, Paul? Are you sure Roger was right? He could be wrong,
0: yeah,
1: you
0: sure
1: know?
0: He could be, but... Hello?
2: Hello, Paul.
0: Who is this?
2: You're gonna die today, Paul.
1: Who was it?
0: They know, Jenny. They know I'm back in town.

0: I'll be right back. Mr. Miller.
1: Oh, well, what is it? You look so...
0: Where's Roger?
1: He went to court. He has a case today. Why?
0: Doesn't make any difference. Look, Mr. Miller, do you have a gun?
1: A gun? Yes, I have a gun, but I...
0: All right,
1: don't...
0: give it to me.
1: What?
0: I need a gun, Mr. Miller. Please, let me have it.
1: You don't know what you're doing, Paul. A gun. I'm sorry, but
0: Mr.
1: I can't...
0: Mr. Miller, please, it's my life. I gotta have a gun.
1: But why?
0: I haven't got time to explain now. Ask Roger when he gets back. He'll tell you all about it.
1: I have a permit. He'll want to know where you...
0: It'll be all right. Just give me the gun, please. I gotta hurry.
1: You say Roger will tell
0: you? Yeah, he'll tell you. Please, Mr. Miller, hurry.
1: All right. Here, Paul. I'm doing a wrong thing, but if Roger says it... Be careful, Paul.

0: did you have to stop there?
1: I had to get something.
0: What?
1: A gun.
0: Oh, Paul, you're on parole. If they catch you with a gun...
1: They won't catch me. As soon as we're out of town, I'm going to ditch it.
0: Oh, Paul, isn't there a chance Roger might have been wrong? Maybe they've forgotten about you.
1: No. Not with that telephone call I got just before. Jenny.
0: Yes, Paul?
1: We're being followed.
0: Well, how do you know?
1: I know. Watch when we go around the corner. Watch that blue sedan about a half a block in back. See them?
0: No. There they are.
1: All right, now watch the next corner. Well, Jenny?
0: Yes. They're following us, Paul.
2: Autolite is bringing you Mr. Broderick Crawford with Paula Winslow in Parole to Panic, tonight's presentation in radio's outstanding theater of thrills, Suspense.

0: Now, we'd like you to hear a recording of another on-the-spot interview in connection with the Autolite family charity drawing, this time with a policeman in Bronxville, New York.
1: And what is your name, officer?
2: Patrolman James Morris at the Bronxville Police Department.
1: I understand that you've signed up for the Autolite family charity drawing, is
2: that
1: correct?
2: That's right.
1: Uh-huh. And should your name be selected, how would you care to designate the money?
2: I would split it three ways: Cancer Fund, Heart Fund, and Bronxville PBA.
1: Very fine, and may I wish you good luck.
2: Thank you very much.
0: Why don't you help your favorite local or national charity, too? 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
3: And now, Autolite brings back to our Hollywood soundstage Mr. Broderick Crawford with Paula Winslow in Elliot Lewis's presentation of Parole to Panic, a tale well calculated to keep you in suspense.
4: They're still following us.
5: What are they doing? Torturing me? They can follow us this closely, they can catch us anytime they want to.
4: Oh, go to the police, Paul. Don't be afraid.
5: I'm not afraid of the police. It's what's in back of us that I'm afraid of.
4: Well, then let the police take care of them.
5: Don't you see? If I go to the station and stop the car, they'll blast before I get to the front door. That's why they're following us so closely.
4: But they have to be crazy.
5: Yeah, they are crazy. But if I stop, I'll be dead and they'll still be crazy. No. Now we gotta lose him. Then we'll figure out something. Do you see him?
4: No.
5: Good. I think we lost him this time.
4: What do we do now?
5: Well, we're almost out of gas. We better stop.
4: Well, all right. But
5: But what?
4: Oh, call the police. Tell them what's happened.
5: I intend to, Jenny. This is pretty open country. I guess we better stop at the first station we see. I'll telephone while they're filling the tank.
4: Well, I'm starting to feel a little better.
5: Yeah, so am I.
4: Oh, Paul, there's a station.
5: Yeah, I see it.
6: What'll it be?
5: Fill her up, will you?
6: Right, sir.
5: Say, you've got change for a quarter?
6: Yes, think so. Here. Help yourself.
5: Okay. 10, 20, 25. Here's your quarter.
6: Just drop it.
5: Right. Say, where's the phone?
6: Back at the station.
5: Thanks a lot.

0: Operator. Operator, I want the police. Yes, my name is...
1: Paul, they just drove past. I think they saw the car.
0: What?
1: They're stopping down the road.
0: Come on.
2: 14 already, mister. I don't think she'll take much more.
0: Hey, Jenny. Jenny, to turn around.
2: Hey, mister, you didn't wait for... Hey, what are you trying to pull? Hey!
0: How'd they find us? How?
1: I don't know.
0: Oh, Jenny. Jenny,
1: what?
0: Listen to me.
1: What is it?
0: This car isn't fast enough to stay away from.
1: Well, then what'll we do?
0: I'm going to turn in the first side road we come to, and then you're getting out.
1: No, I won't do it.
0: You gotta. I can't.
1: I'm not getting out of the car.
0: Jenny, they'll kill you, too.
1: I don't care. I've been away from you long enough.
0: All right, then we'll keep going.
1: Do you know where we are?
0: Yeah. Yeah, there's no way we can get back to town from here.
1: Well, it'll be dark soon.
0: I know that.
1: Maybe we can get away then.
0: Catch up to us before dark. They can catch us any time they want to.
1: Paul, do you know where we are?
0: I told you before, Jenny.
1: No. I mean, do you remember the cabin where we spent a weekend, the first winter we were married?
0: Yeah, why?
1: Well, it was on a road that turned off this one, wasn't it?
0: Yeah, I think so. I'm not sure. We got that cabin from one of the boys, do you remember?
1: Yes, but it's better than sitting in the car and waiting for them.
0: Okay, let's go. Do you remember what a side road was?
1: Well, it pretty soon now, I just past a bridge, I think.
0: Oh, Jenny, I hope you're right.
1: Oh, I do too, Paul. I do too.

0: It's locked.
1: I don't have a key.
0: All right, I'll kick it in.
1: Hurry, Paul. I hear them.
0: Yeah, so do I. Step back, Jenny. All right, stay away from the windows. There's enough light yet for him to shoot. Let's push this table against the door. Come on.
1: Okay.
0: Here they are. Okay, Jenny. You stand over there. As soon as they come up the steps, I'm going to start shooting.
1: Maybe they're afraid.
0: No, they couldn't be. Because they know I am.
1: What are they waiting for?
0: I don't know. They haven't even gotten out of the car yet.
1: Do they know you have a gun?
0: I don't know. I don't think so. I wish they'd do something.
1: Paul?
0: What? Wait. Wait a minute. They're on their way.
1: Paul?
0: What?
1: There's a telephone in the cabin.
0: Where?
1: I think it's in that cabinet on your left.

0: Hello? Hello? Hello, operator. It's disconnected.
1: Did you say it was disconnected?
0: Either that or they just cut the wire. Yeah, that's what happened. One of them just cut the wires.
1: Where are they going?
0: I don't know.
1: Maybe they changed their minds, huh?
0: No, I doubt it.
1: Well, then why would they drive away?
0: Well, they didn't go far.
1: But why did they go at all?
0: They're not sure whether I got a gun or not. If I have one, they know they're asking for it if they rush the cabin.
1: How long can we stay here?
0: Jenny, we're leaving now.
1: But you said they're just down the road.
0: We're going to leave on foot.
1: What?
0: Tell me. Can you walk much in those shoes you got on?
1: But yes, the heels are pretty low. Why?
0: All right. We'll head into the woods. Go east as far as we can. We'll sleep out in the open tonight. And we'll head for the first house we see when daylight hits.
1: All right, Paul.
0: I'm going to go out first. You follow me in a couple of seconds.
1: Yes.
0: Now help me with this table in front of the door. I don't want to slide it.
1: All right.

0: They suck at me, Jenny. They got a guy planted out there.
1: Oh, you're bleeding, Paul.
0: Yeah, I'm hurt. I'm hurt bad.
1: We gotta try to stop the bleeding.
0: Try all you want to. I don't think you can do it.
1: But we've got to try.
0: Yeah, they're back to pick up the body. Sure gonna be disappointed, aren't they?
1: Oh, Paul, I'm frightened. I don't know what to do, and I don't know how to help you.
0: Just stay close to me, Jenny. Stay close. I'll think of something.

0: Yeah, Jenny.
1: Is it... Are you...
0: Yeah. Yeah, I'm still bleeding.
1: Let me talk to them. They'll listen to me. I'm a woman. You've got to get a doctor.
0: No, Jenny. That's what they want, don't you understand? They want me to die, and I'm going to.
1: Don't say that, Paul. Don't say
0: it's
1: that.
0: It's true, Jenny. It's true. But, well, I'm not going to die alone.
1: What are you going to do?
0: They haven't gotten out of the car since they came back. That means they're all together. But I still got 4 slugs left in the gun. I'm going to use them. Get back, Jenny. I got to break this window. You out there. Why don't you come in and get me? All right. All right, I'll come out and get you.

0: Now, easy, Paul. Take it easy. You're going to be fine.
1: Who are you?
0: Police.
1: Jenny. Where's Jenny?
2: Here I am, darling.
1: When did they get here?
0: Just after you came out shooting.
1: How did you find me?
0: Roger Miller called us after you got the gun from his father.
1: But how did you know where to look?
0: You left the receiver off the hook in the service station. There we checked all the side roads looking for a big gasoline stain where you might have turned off the main road.
1: Gasoline?
0: The attendant was still pumping gas into your car when you drove away. You never got the chance to replace the cap on your tank.
1: Oh, we'll pick it up some other time. Won't we, Jenny?
2: Yes, Paul. We'll pick it up some other time.

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1: This is Mrs. Morris Cohen, who just signed up for this drawing. Now, Mrs. Cohen, when you signed, did you have any difficulties whatsoever?
2: None at all. 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
5: 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Suspense is transcribed and directed by Elliot Lewis, with music composed by Lucian Morowick and conducted by Lud Gluskin. The role to Panic was written for Suspense by Ross Murray. In tonight's story, Paula Winslow was heard as Jenny. Featured in the cast were Joseph Kearns, Junius Matthews, Hi Everbeck, and Barney Phillips.
0: Broderick Crawford may soon be seen co-starring with Gregory Peck in the 20th Century Fox picture, Night People.
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The episode of Suspense you just heard was first broadcast Monday, April 12, 1954. Its title? Parole to Panic. 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
1: Tired of the everyday routine? Ever dream of a life of romantic adventure? 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
2: We offer you Escape.

0: It had taken me 5 years, 3 months, and 4 days. It had carried me across 21 states. And then in the Clearwater country of Idaho, I'd found it. That was in the afternoon. The trail had led from a lumber town along a washboard road and into the forests. I'm no woodsman, but in the daylight I found the place. And then I started back to the car. But something was different. Maybe the late sun red through the trees, maybe tall shadows. There wasn't a trail anymore, only streams where there hadn't been before. Trees that were the same, but weren't. And sounds. Sounds that were fun when you were a kid on a hike, but now scared you. I used my last cigarette 3 or 4 hours before, and it was then that I started to run. Run. And the fear grows until you want to scream and want the ground to open up for you, warm and safe. But it didn't. And now, there was only the dry whirring of a rattlesnake, coiled inches away from me.
1: No!
0: I lived then, maybe because the snake was more afraid of something else than me. It didn't strike, just slithered away and became the pattern of the leaves. It was nearly dark when I found the road. I'd come to it about a half a mile below where I'd parked the car. A half hour later, on the outskirts of a little town, my headlights picked up a girl standing on the side of the road. She carried a cheap paper suitcase and she was thumbing a ride. I stopped.
2: Can I get a ride, mister?
0: Why, sure. Ah, here. I'll put your case in the back. There we go.
2: Gee, I'm lucky. Not many cars on the road tonight.
0: Uh-huh. Been walking long?
2: Uh-huh. I'm on my way to Missoula. My last ride dropped me a mile or so back.
0: Yeah?
2: You live around here?
0: No. No.
2: I don't guess you'd be going as far as Missoula.
0: Well, sure.
2: Gee, that's swell. I got a job there starting tomorrow. Kind of broke, if you know what I mean. Buses cost money.
0: Yeah, I know what you mean.
2: Mind if I smoke?
0: No, of course not. Go right ahead.
2: Hey, your face.
0: What?
2: You've been hurt. You're all scratched up.
0: Oh, well, I was hunting. I got lost just the other side of town. If you want to take a nap, it's okay. We've got about 100 miles to go.
2: Guess I look pooped, huh?
0: Yeah.
2: I'm not kidding. I am. Say you're all right, mister. I'll take you up on it. Some guys, the minute you get in, want more than the bus fare. I can see you're not that kind.
0: You'll be safe. I'll wake you when we're at the city limits.
2: Thanks. Thanks a lot. Oh. Gee, it's nice out here. It's kind of lonely, but it smells good. I wonder what that is over there.
0: What?
2: The sky. Bright light, see?
0: I don't know.
2: Gee, could almost be Seattle. I'm a long way off. I had a boyfriend. He used to take me driving at night. When we came back, you could see a glow. Just like that. Oh.
0: I saw that glow in the sky. It was on our right. And as the road twisted through the trees, it fell behind us, then to our left, and circled until it was straight ahead. The girl had fallen asleep very quickly. I saw her face in the light from the dash. Thin, pretty, peaceful. And it was about 15 minutes after I'd picked her up that I saw the lights on the road. And then closer, the figures waving.
2: Hey, they're already? I just got to sleep.
0: No, there's something wrong. There's a cop coming this way. What's the trouble?
3: Lenny, we want you, mister.
0: Want me?
3: Yeah. Forest fire. Bad one. We gotta have every man we can find. Someone else in the car with you?
0: Yes, a girl.

0: Good. She can help.
1: Look, I'd like to very
0: Here's
1: much...
0: Here's the forest ranger. He'll explain.
1: Well, I'm awfully sorry, but you see, I'm on my way to Missoula.
2: Not tonight. I got authority to do this, mister. I'm sorry, but we need you.
1: Well,
2: You couldn't get much further anyway. The road's cut off. Mountain's going up like a torch. If it's spread, there's three towns going, too. Come on, I got some clothes and boots for you.
3: Hey, what about me? I gotta get to Missoula. I got a job in the morning.
4: Sorry, sister. You got a job serving coffee here.
3: You cop.
2: $5 a day.
1: A day?
2: Or longer. It depends. Come on, let's go.
1: There was nothing else to do, so I got into the clothes the ranger gave me, then stood around and waited. I wasn't tired anymore, just scared. Scared of going into that forest again. The wind came up a bit, and with it, the smell. Smell of burning. Smell of death. A long way off, but closer than the glow had been, we could see flickering against the sky. And it was in a lot of places. Suddenly, it was too warm and too quiet.
2: All right, you guys. The telephone's burnt out. I made contact with a short wave set. Hey, you, mister.
1: What?
2: What's your name?
1: Pendel.
2: Pendel?
1: Yeah.
2: You ever use one of these?
1: Walkie-talkie? Well, sure, I was in the signal corps.
2: Okay, then you'll carry it. Now listen, this is bad, real bad. The fire's got behind us. We can't get any more men through for several hours. They got to come around from the other side, and that's 30 miles.
5: What's the use, then? Let's get out.
2: Hey, Crowbar.
6: Yeah?
2: I'm putting you in charge. You know what to do. Get in as close as you can to the river and set a backfire.
6: Sure.
2: I got to stick here with the transmitter. You take the walkie-talkie, and I'll let you know what's happening.
5: Sure, you stay here with the pretty girl. We go and get fried.
6: Shut up, Bat.
2: Hey, Hanson, you'll have to go with them. Three's not enough.
6: Sure.
5: Well, the cop's going to do some work for a change.
2: You better take along some food and a thermos. Come on, step on it.
6: Too bad we haven't got
3: a crack. A couple of sandwiches I made up. Here.
1: Thank you.
3: This sure is something, isn't it?
1: Yeah.
3: You scared?
1: Scared? Why?
3: Your face is white. You scared?
1: I'm from the city.
3: I know what you mean. Those trees give me the willies, too. It's dark.
1: Sure. That's it.
3: You'll be all right.
1: Listen, kid. If anything happens, you take my car. Here are the keys.
3: What do you mean?
1: If I don't come back, keep the car.
3: You kidding? You're coming back.
1: Yeah, sure. So long.
3: Hey, my name's Jan. What's yours?
1: Wally.
3: You be careful, Wally.
1: We went into the forest, men with spades, men against fire and terror. There was the man they called Fat, 300 pounds of ungainly body, topped by a tiny and almost disgustingly childlike face. There was Crowbar, a big, dark man, quiet and filled with a knowledge of the woods. Hanson, the state trooper, thin and wiry, his natty khaki shirt stained with sweat and dirt. And me. We'd gone about a mile when we first heard it. It came in gusts with the wind high above us.
6: Wait a minute.
5: Holy...
6: Shut up.
5: Let's get out of here.
6: About 3 miles away, I figure coming fast.
7: We're about that far from the river, aren't we?
6: Yeah.
5: Listen, you guys, if it's crossed the river, we're sunk. Let's get out.
6: Hey, Wally.
1: Yeah?
6: Get the ranger. Tell him it's coming this way pretty fast.
1: All right.
5: Look, look, sparks up there, see?
6: Sure, Fat. Sparks, fire. You
1: Hello.
6: Chicken?
5: Oh, lay off.
1: Hello. Pendel calling Roe. Pendel calling Roe. Over.
8: Roe. This is Roe. Over.
1: We're still about 3 miles from the river. We can hear it. Over.
8: You can't set a backfire now. Wind's changed. You better come back. Over.
1: Right. Well, he says go back.
5: That's okay with me, boy.
6: Come on.
5: Gee, listen to that.
1: I wanted to run again. That same feeling I'd known before. The fear all around us, closing in and down. There was no sky above, only blackness tinged with red, pressing. And behind, the living forest running, overtaking, and passing us. When we reached the road again, the sound was steady. I had a strange feeling of relief when I saw the forest ranger and the girl, Jan. It was like coming home. I think it was then that I stopped being afraid.
5: Come on, Ro. We can't do no good now.
2: Yeah, you're not kidding. We got to try and join up with the others.
9: What do you mean?
2: Well, the fire's on three sides of us. That means we head southeast.
9: Well, can't we take the road back?
2: Nope. 200 men trying to keep a path open for us. We got to make 5 miles in a hurry.
6: Bad as that.
2: Yeah, worse. If we don't get there in time and they can't make a fire break, we're going to be smack in the middle, and there's not going to be any way out.
10: Our country faces a critical problem: excessive hoarding and purchasing by thoughtless people. Panic buying is senseless buying. It helps no one and creates situations which are as dangerous as they are unnecessary. The American Grocery Manufacturers Association reports that we have a surplus of 450 million bushels of grain. Stocks of lard are 189 million pounds above what we had last year. Production of vegetable oils is above the average of the last 10 years. Quantities of fresh and canned vegetables are 10% above normal. Supplies of sugar are 950,000 tons above last year's figure. There's a surplus of eggs growing at the rate of 15 million dozen every month. The only shortages are temporary local shortages, so don't help to create them. The good citizen is the thoughtful consumer. Buy what you need, don't deny yourself the things to which you're accustomed, but don't take somebody else's share. You'll buy what you need if you need what you buy. The size of your shopping bag is the test of your allegiance to your country.
11: Now we return you to Escape.
1: We didn't carry anything but canteens. It was hot, and because it was hot, it made you thirsty even when you didn't need water. The going was rough, and we could only head in what we thought was the general direction of safety. It was at the ridge that we lost the first man.
2: Wind's changing again, Crowbar.
6: Which way?
2: I can't tell. It's haywire with this fire.
9: Do we go straight ahead?
2: Might as well.
6: Wait a minute. See that ridge?
2: Yeah.
6: Now, why don't I get up there? Shouldn't take more than 10 minutes, and I'll be able to get a better look. Give me the flash, and I'll signal to you.
4: I don't know. We haven't got much of a start. Fire's behind us and a lot faster.
6: Well, it's better than walking toward it. Remember, it's on three sides.
2: Okay. You make it fast, Crowbar.
6: Sure.
4: Good luck.
5: What do we do? Just sit and wait?
2: Yeah, that's right.
5: Listen, you're the ranger. Why don't you go? What'd you send Crowbar for?
2: He's fought fires before, and he knows. He's a better man to climb up there. He's faster than me.
4: Yeah, I'll bet.
9: Hey, kid. Kid, are you okay?
3: Sure, Wally. Just fine. Guess I'm not used to walking, though. These high heels don't help.
9: Yeah. Take it easy, huh?
3: My feet feel like they did once at a dance I went to. Some big lunk climbed all over me.
9: Guess you won't have a job in Missoula, huh?
3: If I get out of this, that's all I care about.
9: Yeah, it's tough.
3: I'm scared. Give me a hand, will you?
1: She held onto my hand tight. It wasn't the darkness that frightened her now. There wasn't darkness anymore, but a yellowish red light that came from everywhere. It was another kind of fear. Fear of something you could see, hear, and with every minute feel more and more. Well, we waited there 10 minutes, 11, 12, and then...
4: Did you hear something?
9: Yeah.
2: Seemed to come from over there.
4: From the ridge, maybe?
2: Maybe.
5: Listen, you think something got Crowbar? A lion or something?
9: I'll go up.
2: No, Pendel.
9: What do you mean, no?
2: No time. We waited too long now.
9: Oh, but he may be hurt.
2: Yeah, I know that. It'll take you longer than it took Crowbar to get there. Now, come on.
4: You couldn't find him in the dark? Who says he's hurt anyway? We'll move on and he'll catch up.
9: I say we go after him.
5: Not me.
2: I'll put it to a vote, but hurry up now. Hanson.
4: We go on.
2: All right, Pat.
5: Let's get out of here.
2: And I say go on. That leaves you messing.
3: I'm staying with Wally.
9: All right. I'll go with you.
1: We never saw Crowbar again. Maybe a lion got him. Maybe he got lost. We never saw him again. The ranger went ahead, finding trails somehow, keeping us moving. We began to climb, and after a while we were on another ridge. For the first time, we could see the fire. It stretched out for miles like a huge red sea. It was all around us.
3: Oh, gee, Wally.
1: Yeah, I know, Kim. I know.
3: Will it hurt much?
1: I don't know.
12: All right, take a breather. I'm going to try the walkie-talkie again.
3: He's not scared, is he?
1: I guess not.
3: Is that because he's a ranger? Or because he's very brave?
1: You're a funny girl.
3: No, I'm not. Hey, give me a kiss, will you?
1: Sure. Why did you want me to do that?
3: I don't know. You're a nice fella. I'll miss you.
1: Listen, Janet. I want to tell you something.
3: What?
1: If we get out, maybe.
3: Yeah.
1: Look, I'm all right. I mean, we could have fun together.
3: I know.
1: I did something wrong once. I killed a man.
3: Why?
1: He framed me. Got me pulled away for something I didn't do. We were driving in the east and ran over a woman. He was at the wheel, but he took a powder and left me.
3: But you didn't do it.
1: That's what I say, but I'd been drinking and went to sleep. When I woke up, I was behind the wheel. He put me there. That's how the cops found me. I got 5 years.
3: Oh.
1: I was married. My wife killed herself. Ashamed, I guess. I lost my job and my friends. I swore I'd get my pal, and I did. He was a louse. He knew I was after him and ran, but I caught up with him.
3: I don't care.
1: Don't you? I don't know why I told you that. Maybe because if we do get out,
3: sure. I know. It's okay.
4: Come on, Pendell. The ranger's moving off.
1: It was the state trooper, Hansen. I wondered how much he'd heard, but there wasn't any time to worry then. Roe thought he'd seen a break in the fire, and we headed for it. When we got down in the trees again, I began to get a feeling that I'd been there before. It was nothing I could recognize, just a feeling. And then a couple of hundred yards that long, I knew why.
12: Hey, hold up! There's a shack!
4: Looks like someone's living there. Better have a look.
12: Door's open.
13: Hey.
3: It's a man.
12: All right, give me a hand.
4: Sure.
12: Hey, he's being shot.
4: Yeah. A few hours ago, from the looks of it.
12: You think the man who did this might have started it?
1: What do you mean?
12: The fire. It started a few miles north of here. We figured somebody got careless with a match. Maybe the killer running away.
4: I'd like to get the fella that did that. Maybe I will.
12: Yeah, me too. Well, we can't do anything here. Come on.
1: From there on, nobody talked. It was hard enough to lift your feet. Jan was nearly through, and I half carried her. If Roe knew where he was leading us, he didn't say. We followed and knew that sooner or later we'd stop because we were too tired to go on. Fat was the first.
5: Listen, fellas. Wait a minute.
12: Oh, you gotta go on. There's still a chance.
5: No, rest. Just for a minute.
12: No. Get up.
5: Please, 1 minute. That's all.
12: Get up.
5: No, I can't. I can't.
12: Okay. You stay.
5: No.
12: Then come on.
5: But I tell you, I can't.
12: I'm sorry. You catch up to us and stay on the trail.
5: No.
1: All right, come on, Jane.
3: We're gonna leave him.
1: No, we have to.
5: No, please don't leave me. I'm coming. Fellas, please,
3: Mr. Wade! Can we help him?
1: Oh, we're almost dead ourselves.
5: Fellas, help me, Wade!
1: I don't know whether it was because none of us liked him or because we knew that we couldn't do anything. It's funny how you can lose a man and know he's going to die and put him right out of your mind. Perhaps we wanted to live so badly, we figured the fire would take time out from us to attend to him. Hanson was next.
4: I'm finished.
13: No, you're not. Just a bit more to go. We can still get through.
4: No. No, you go ahead. Save the girl.
13: I'm sorry.
4: Go on. Maybe I can catch up. I gotta rest. You, Wally. Do me a favor.
14: What?
4: I lost my gun somewhere. You know what I mean? It'll be quicker that way. You got one?
14: Yeah. Here.
4: Thanks. One bullet fired, huh? That's all I wanted to know. Okay, Pindell. I've had enough rest. I can keep up with you now. Feel a little safer with this army. Go ahead.
1: So he knew. I didn't care now. I was too tired to care. If he wanted to play cop, that was his business. Sure, the man in the shack was Lenny Gillen. Sure, I'd kill him. It was my match on that last cigarette when I was lost that must have started this fire, but it wasn't important anymore. Right now, I wanted to get Jan out of it. Get myself out.
3: What was that?
1: It's behind us. It sounded like Hanson.
15: All right. Come on. Watch the ravine.
1: Oh, he must have fallen.
3: We can't help him.
1: No time.
3: Got you.
1: We didn't help Fat. Why him?
3: I don't know. Please.
1: All right, stay here. Hanson! Hanson! Keep calling, Hanson! Okay.
4: My leg.
1: Can you get up?
4: Oh, my leg. Broken, I guess.
1: Yeah. You know about me, don't you?
4: Yeah. Yeah, I know. Girl knows, too. I heard you telling her.
1: She won't say anything?
4: No. No, I guess not.
1: Gillen had it coming to him.
4: I wouldn't know. I'm a cop.
1: Yeah.
4: Getting hot.
1: Put your arm over my shoulder.
4: You can't get me up there.
1: Well, I can try. Now, come on. Come on.
4: Hey. Oh. No, no good. You can't make it.
1: I'll get the ranger and come back.
4: No, no time. Go on.
1: No,
4: get out of here.
1: No, I can't.
4: Go on. I've got your gun. Nobody will ever know. You can get away with murder.
1: Hanson? I'm sorry.
4: Go on, get out of here!
1: Somehow I made it up the trail again. I thought I heard a shot of... Maybe it was a burning tree going down. Jan was waiting for me, and we went on until the trees began to thin out, and we heard the shots of men. I don't remember anything else because I passed out for a long time. When I woke up, Jan was sitting by my bed, and it was cool again.
3: Hi.
1: Huh? Oh, hi, Jan. Did they get Hanson out?
3: No.
1: Jan?
3: Hmm?
1: Listen to me. About what I told you back there. You know, the man I killed.
3: Yeah.
1: I'm not sorry. I mean, it was all right about him, but not Hanson, Crowbar, and Fat. That was my fault, you know that.
3: Yeah.
1: Well, I want you to call a cop. Listen, kid, I've been dreaming about it. It's no good. Now, be a good kid and call a cop, will you?
3: I don't have to. There's one outside now.
1: What do you mean?
3: When you passed out, I guess you were delirious or something. You told them.
1: I told them? Oh, that's good. That's good. Oh, I'm glad.
3: You want me to hang around?
1: Well, that's up to you, I guess.
3: I guess it is. I'll hang around.

0: Each year, thousands of Southern Californians contribute to the pension and sick and injured funds of the Sheriff's Relief Association. You can do your share for this deserving organization by attending the Sheriff's Annual Rodeo in the Los Angeles Coliseum on August 27th. Cowboy star Roy Rogers and Trigger will head the great array of talent on this thrill-packed show. June Haver has been selected as rodeo queen, and Joel McRae will act as grand marshal. There will be exhibitions of roping and riding by champions from all over the country and a thousand other exciting events at the Sheriff's Annual Rodeo, the greatest spectacle of its kind in the world. It's at the Los Angeles Coliseum, 2:30 Sunday afternoon, August 27th. It's a treat the whole family will enjoy. And don't forget the date, Sunday, August 27th.
1: 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Featured in tonight's cast were Georgia Ellis as Jan, Bill Conrad as Wally, Paul Frees as Hanson, Ben Wright as Roe, Jay Novello as Fat, and Will Gear as Crowbar. 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
1: 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Its title, The Red Forest. Here is an episode of The Haunting Hour, which originally aired Saturday, August 11th, 1945, 81 years ago today, titled Revenge.

No. No, stay where you are. 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For this is a time of mystery. A time when imagination is free and moves forward swiftly, silently. 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

0: revenge.
1: Listen, those are bells tolling in requiem for a man who has died. How did he die, you ask? Ah, listen to what happened to a girl who knew and whose mind was clouded dark with the fear of knowing. Listen to a tale of murder. It is late afternoon. Lee House is set strangely on a cliff beside the rolling sea. Autumn leaves fall, and with them the threads of night. And in a car, parked a little distance from the house at a pillared gate, sits a girl behind the wheel. Beside her stands an old man with sad and beguiling eyes.
2: It's a bad night, Miss Anna, to be driving the sea road.
3: I know, Jameson, but I must go, I must. How could I spend another night in that house? What could be keeping him?
2: This young man, Miss Anna, is he...
3: He's a good driver, Jameson. I'll be perfectly safe.
2: I do hope you will be, ma'am. Listen, you can hear the surf from here. How Mr. Jonathan loved the sea.
3: Jameson, don't. Oh, there's rain behind that wind, I bet.
4: Annabelle! Annabelle!
3: He's in my mind. Memory of him. I can still see him. Like that night a few weeks before he died. I mustn't think of it. Not now. Not now.
2: You can't forget me, Annabelle. Even when I'm dead, I'll live in your mind. I'll feed on your fear of my ghost.
3: I'd rather be dead. Jonathan, let me out of this house. Let me go.
2: My dear, you're too lovely for others to see. So I've no choice but to keep you within these walls.
3: Within this prison, you mean? Even that chauffeur is a spy. There isn't a moment of the day when I don't feel a pair of eyes watching everything I do. They even pry into my thoughts. Jonathan, if you have any kindness in your heart...
2: Look here. Here at the window. The ocean is white kept. Far you can see.
3: Why do you torture me? How can you hate me so much?
2: I don't, my Annabelle. And this pleading, it's no use. You'll never forget me. I'll never let you go. I'll never let you go. Miss Anna, why so pensive?
3: Oh, I was thinking. Remembering. Jameson, are you sure you want to be caretaker at Lee House? You won't be lonesome?
2: I wouldn't leave it, Miss Anna. It'd be like leaving my little girl, my daughter Amy.
3: You loved her very much, didn't you?
2: That I did. And the morning we found her at the bottom of the cliff down there in the cove was almost more than my heart could bear. But that was long ago. Look there. Reckon that's the young man coming now.
3: Oh, yes, it is. Goodbye, Jameson. You've been a good friend. Thank you for that. Goodbye.
2: Good luck, Miss Anna, wherever you go.
3: Jim. Oh, Jim, I thought you'd never come.
5: Hello, Anna. Sorry.
3: Here, climb in here. Take the wheel.
5: Okay. A few last things to do at the Hendersons. You know how it is.
3: Jim, hold me close.
5: I was so worried. I was afraid you might think I wasn't coming. And all the time running over that hill, my heart kept pounding, saying, Simpleton Jim Brandt, even late for his elopement. Well, ready to start, Mrs. Brandt? Just you wait and see what a swell honeymoon trip I've got planned for us, Mrs. Brandt.
3: Oh, it's so wonderful. But is it real, Jim?
5: What do you mean, real? Of course it's real.
3: Well, seems like a good dream. After the last 3 months since he died, I've lived in a nightmare since then.
5: But it's over now.
3: Over and done with. Jim, don't think me silly, but they don't exist any longer, do they?
5: Hmm?
3: I mean, people who are dead.
5: My heavens, no. Except in somebody's mind, maybe. Somebody who was close. A wife or a daughter like you, maybe. Especially a good-looking daughter like you.
3: Yes. I want to tell you something, Jim.
5: My, don't you sound serious, though.
3: I don't want to be serious. All I want to do is be close beside you.
5: Say, there's a road somewhere ahead that cuts off about 10 miles. Country road. We'll have to watch for it.
3: Remember the first day we met, Jim? That little country road?
5: Mm-hmm. Wasn't far from Lee House.
3: You just walked down that road from the Hendersons, and when I came along, you were poking at some rocks with a long stick, and I couldn't imagine what you were doing.
5: Oh, hey there, young lady. Would you like to see something?
3: See what?
5: Well, come here and find out. A whole nest of them, down in this crevice in the rocks.
3: Nest of what?
5: Well, come and see. They won't bite you.
3: Oh, no, you tell me. I'd rather not look. That rattling...
5: Yeah, it does give them away. Well, it's a mama snake and, oh, I don't know how many chillin', in the nicest snake house you ever saw. Big fellas, too.
3: Oh, then you let them alone before they come out.
5: Oh, they'd be as scared of you as you'd be of them. Well, say, you live around here somewhere?
3: Yes, but I must go now.
5: Oh, no, wait a minute. I'm Jim Brandt, architect over at the Henderson's place. Been adding that new wing and rebuilding the stable.
3: I heard about it.
5: Where do you live?
3: At the Lee House.
5: I've been on lots of walks around here, but I've never seen you before. How come?
3: I don't often go out.
5: Say, you must be Mr. Lee's daughter, huh? Or has he got a daughter?
3: I really can't talk with you, Mr. Brandt. I've got to hurry home.
5: Oh.
3: Goodbye.
5: Oh, hey, Miss Lee. Maybe I'll see you around here again sometime.
3: First time we met. Remember?
5: You know, you were mighty strange that day.
3: I was afraid.
5: Afraid? Afraid of what?
3: Oh, I don't know. I guess because all the days were so full of him. Like the day he disappeared.
5: What do you mean, Anna?
3: He went sailing alone that day. Then suddenly the squall blew up, the wind and the waves, and nobody ever saw him again.
0: Annabelle!
3: Yes, Jim?
0: Annabelle Lee!
5: Huh?
0: Annabelle!
3: I didn't hear what you said.
5: I didn't.
3: But you did. You said my name.
5: Oh, you were just half asleep, that's all. Hey, what's that? Doggone it, Anna. We got a flat tire.
3: Don't stop, Jim. Don't stop here.
5: We have to. I can't ride the rim.
3: But there's nothing to fix it with, Jim. Let's go on, please. I don't care about the tire.
5: Anna, what's the matter? You think I'm going to ruin a perfectly good... Hey, look. There's a little house up there. I'll bet he's got a jack. Hey, up there. Now, darling, don't look like that.
6: What's the matter?
5: Hello. Sorry to bother you. Have you got a jack I can borrow? Flat tire.
6: Sure. Hey, son, go get the jack out of the car.
5: You see, Anna, we'll have it fixed in no time. Oh, darling, don't look peeved.
6: You people headed for the turnpike?
5: Mm-hmm, that's right.
6: You're going the wrong way. Shortcut's back about a mile.
5: Oh, you mean we're past it?
6: Well, how do there, ma'am? Didn't see you at first.
3: How'd you do?
6: Don't guess you remember me. I come over and helped your husband's man, Jameson, fix the gardens this spring.
3: Jim.
6: It's too bad he's lost in that squall, Miss Lee. It's a fine gentleman, Mr. Jonathan was. It grieved us all to see your husband go like that.
3: Jim, you turn back. You're taking me home.
5: You were Jonathan's wife, Anna.
3: Don't take me back. I didn't lie to you, Jim. I was going to tell you...
5: When? After we got married? After...
3: No, I was going to tell you tonight. That second time I saw you after Jonathan disappeared, you asked my name. Even then you thought I was his daughter and something wouldn't let me say I was his wife. He was so much older, Jim. Nearly 20 years.
5: How long were you married?
3: 4 years. 4 dreadful years. I never loved him.
5: Anna.
3: I can't help it. He kept me like a prisoner in that gloomy house, watching me every minute. Oh, Jim, I do love you. Don't take me back.
5: It's all right, Anna. Don't get upset. Just be quiet for a few minutes. What's the matter? What are you looking back for?
3: Something's following us. I can feel it, Jim.
5: On this lonely road?
3: You're sorry you ever came.
5: Now, Anna, stop it.
3: Say you're not sorry. Say you forgive me for deceiving you.
5: I do forgive you.
3: Then everything's all right, Jim. Don't hate me.
5: Oh, Anna, no. Let's not talk about it. Not now.
3: Yes, let's forget. Let's talk of something else. Look, it's beginning to rain. Night's come.
5: Yes. Listen to it on the roof. Seems to be saying your name. There's a poem written about you. Know that?
3: Yes.
5: Pose. I used to know it by heart. It was many and many a year ago in a kingdom by the sea
3: that a maiden there lived whom you may know.
5: That's it.
3: By the name of Annabel Lee. And this maid, she lived with no other thought than to love and be loved by me.
5: Say, you know it too.
3: Heard it a million times. I know it all, every syllable. Jim, listen.
5: What?
4: It was many and many a year ago in a kingdom by the sea.
3: Jim, look.
5: What? What is it?
3: On the road in the lightning. A man in the rain.
5: Anne, it's not anybody.
3: But you don't know. He was in the house from that first day he disappeared. I could hear him even before that. Out at sea, calling my name.
5: Oh, Anna, you've got to stop this.
3: But, Jim...
5: You're just imagining it, I tell you.
3: Jim, I've got to tell you. I can't go on without telling you the truth.
5: What truth?
3: I killed him.
5: Anna.
3: I killed Jonathan. I killed my husband.
5: What are you saying?
3: Now you know. Now you can take me back to Lee House. You can take me back home. Back to him.

0: Jonathan Lee is dead. And our story begins one night a few months later when Anna, a young woman who has lived in seclusion for 4 years at Lee House, is to be married to Jim Brandt, a young architect. Jameson, the old caretaker, sees her off in the station wagon. And as Anna and Jim drive along, she confesses that she was Jonathan's wife, that she herself murdered him. Her mind is distraught with a terrible fear that the dead man is somehow among the undead, that he is waiting for her.
1: Oh, Anna, I don't believe you. What are you saying?
2: That I killed him. I planned to kill him.
1: No, you couldn't have.
2: I had to tell you. Because Jim, somehow he's not dead. You said the dead only live in somebody's mind. And they do. But they also live beyond the mind.
1: Oh, Anna, please.
2: That's why I couldn't wait to tell you. Calmly and sanely in the light of day. Jonathan's waiting somewhere for
1: me. Listen. Now, Anna, listen.
2: Don't you see, Jim? I thought I could run away from him. I thought I could send him out to sea and he'd never come back again.
1: Here, I'm going to stop the car.
2: Oh, no. Jim, please, no. If you loved me, take me on.
1: Tell me why. Why on earth did you do this?
2: I had to.
1: Tell me why.
2: That poem you mentioned. He used to say it to me. He used to love it. I'll hear him till I die. His voice droning out the words. Sometimes, Jim, he'd lie awake and I'd hear him whispering it over and over. I could see, mournful and sad. When I started working in the village at the library, 5 years ago that was, he used to come in and ask for Beau. At first I thought he was just a lonely old man. Lonely because his wife was dead that day, late in October. He asked me if I'd take the job of cataloging his library. It was right after my mother died. I was alone. He used to come in that big, dark room and ask to help. He used to say, "You're working too hard, Annabelle. Come for a sail with me." I went once or twice. He'd look at me with a strange kind of laughter in his eyes. Then he asked me to marry him. He asked me a dozen times. At last I did. And then 4 years in that house with the sea always pounding, the wind crying in the cove.
1: But what did he do, Anna? What could have made you...
2: He was going to kill me. Just as he killed the first Mrs. Lee.
1: What? He murdered her?
2: Oh, Jim. I had to do it. From the day I married him, I wasn't allowed out of that house. Except when he went along. That afternoon I met you. He'd gone for a sail and I planned to run away.
1: Yes, you did have a suitcase, I remember.
2: But when I met you, I was sure you were one of his spies, so I had to go back again. That night, I went to his room. He was sitting in the huge chair by the fire. He looked up and smiled that grim smile.
3: Did you want something, Annabelle?
2: Jonathan, you loved me once. I had pity for you once, if not love. Oh, listen to me, please.
3: But you said it all before, hundreds of times.
2: I couldn't say it enough, Jonathan. Please, please let me go. I'll do anything you say if you'll only let me go.
3: But, my dear, when I met you, didn't my money please your eye? Isn't it enough to have that?
2: It wasn't your money, Jonathan. It was pity for you. Only pity. I thought it was love.
3: Where is your pity now? No, Annabelle. I couldn't let you go. You'd find pity for another man and grow to believe that you loved him, too. How could I bear such a thing to happen? No. You see, your pity, as you call it, is only for me. Until the day you die.
2: What do you mean? Jonathan, what do you mean?
3: Soon, I'll let you go, Annabelle. Someday soon, you must go for a sail with me.
2: I screamed and ran from him. My mind was sick with terror. What was I to do? The house was like a prison, and everywhere I turned were shadows and gloom, and Jonathan was part of it all. But I had one friend, and he'd come to me when I needed him most.
4: Santa, don't turn on the light.
2: Jameson, where are you?
4: Here beside you. I've been waiting in your room because I had to see you without him knowing it.
2: Oh, Jameson, you've got to help me. I've got to get out of here.
4: No, Miss Anna. That's what he wants you to do. And that's why I came to stop you from going.
2: Why?
4: He'd follow you. He'd find you.
2: You heard what he said?
4: I've heard it before. The other Mrs. Lee. She begged him to let her go. Time and again she begged him. And one day, she took a boat from the cove.
2: He said she was lost in the sea.
4: Yes, Miss Anna. But Mr. Jonathan followed in a skiff, and then she never came back. He murdered her.
2: Jameson.
4: It's the truth.
2: I believe you. I do.
4: Then wait and plan. I'll help, but he mustn't know about it. Tomorrow, we'll talk tomorrow, if he goes sailing again.
2: Sailing? You're right, Jameson. I won't run away. I know now what I have to do. I know now what I must. So that night, I made my plan. The next day, he did go sailing. And that was when I caught them. With a little cord noose I made myself. I lay on the rocks for a long time, looking down, waiting till I could get the cord over their heads.
5: Caught what?
2: The rattlesnakes you showed me that day.
5: Yeah.
2: I caught them and took them down to the cove in a box. And that night, I put them in his boat in a coil of rope. I left them there.
5: Oh, Anna, how terrible.
2: The next day, he went sailing again. He didn't see them at first. The motion of the boat and a sharp sting on his leg. And waiting in the dark, I could picture him. Fighting, drawing back, turning loose of the boom, climbing out of the pit. And the squall came. And he was gone.
5: Oh, Anna, what are we going to do?
2: But I had to, Jim.
5: It wasn't because of me.
2: I'd only seen you once. I didn't know you weren't somebody he'd hired to watch me eat till I saw you again and again after he was dead. Oh, Jim.
5: Anna, look out. Hold on. It's a cliff. We're hanging over the edge, Anna. Get out, quick. Here, take my hand. This side, Anna, this side. That was close.
6: Are you all right?
2: Yes, I'm all right.
5: Look, we nearly went over into the sea. Golly, we'd both have been killed.
2: Jim!
5: What, Anna?
2: We're back where we started. There's the house and the cliff.
5: What?
2: You brought me back.
5: Anna, you know I didn't.
2: Jim, look. Who is it, Jim? Yonder on the road.
5: I don't know.
2: It's Jonathan. He's walked up from the sea. Oh, let me go, Jim. Let me go.
5: Oh, it's only some man. Anna, come back here. Come back.
7: Hey, down there. What's the trouble?
5: Quick, man. Help me stop her.
7: Where'd she go?
5: I'm Jameson. We had an accident, Jameson. She's gotten some crazy notion in her head about a ghost. Look, she's running across the lawn.
7: Down to the sea path. Hurry. Miss Anna, it's me, Jameson.
2: Oh, Jameson, it's you.
5: Oh, Anna, where were you running to?
2: Oh, I don't know.
5: Oh, my darling, you frightened us nearly to death.
4: It was only me on the road, man.
2: I thought I...
4: She's shivering, sir. Here, take my coat, Miss Anna. It's Providence that brought you back tonight.
5: Why, Jameson?
2: There's nothing to say, Jameson. Jim, take me to the house.
4: But when Jonathan sailed away that day, the snakes weren't in the boat. I took them out. You see, he could have heard their rattles. And anyway, sir, I couldn't have Miss Anna do such a thing.
2: James, you mean...
4: I couldn't have her do it, sir, when rightly the job was mine.
5: What you're trying to say...
4: With my daughter Amy, I was thinking of how Mr. Jonathan drove her to love him like she did. And how he would smile at her in that laughing way, so that she'd jump from the rocks here down to the sea.
2: And that was why...
4: So, that day, before he went for his last sail, I cut the rigging ropes. And when the wind took the canvas strong, as it does when you ride the swells, they snapped. I stood here on the cliff and watched the boom fly free, and down he went beneath it.
2: Oh, Jim.
4: How could I watch him murder you, Miss Anna, as he'd murdered my Amy?
5: You're free of it, Anna, now, don't you see? It was only the fear in your mind.
4: I've got a fire going in the library, Miss Anna.
5: I'll take her in, Jameson.
4: I'll go see if I can get your car off the cliff.
2: Oh, no, Jameson. Let it alone. We don't care about the car.
4: But you two can be on your way again when the rain blows over.
5: Come along in, Anna. You're cold now. Here, pull the coat around you.
2: He did it for me, Jim.
5: Are you all right now?
2: Now I am. Jim, look. What's Jameson doing?
5: Climbing in the car.
2: Stop him, Jim.
5: What? He started the motor.
2: But the car's hanging over the edge of the rocks. Jim, stop him. It's toppling. It's toppling over the cliff. Oh, Jim, how awful. It went over the cliff.
5: Down to the sea in the cove.
2: He did it all for me.
5: And for me, too, darling. But he's made everything all right, Anna. He's made everything all right.

shadows and stillness, mystery weaves a spell of strangest fascination, charging the mind with doubts and fears. For mystery is a strange companion, a living memory.

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Its title? Marcia Winfield Held Prisoner.

0: Pete Gibson of the International Secret Police.
1: Zero. Phoenix Zero. Phoenix Zero.

0: He also advises Clint to purchase some incense before returning home. Barlow does not understand why until he returns to find the octopus awaiting him. After his arrival, the arch-criminal hurriedly leaves, and now we find the boys discussing the mysterious message Clint received through the holy man.
1: And that's the whole story, boys. The llama, or holy man, called me by name and told me where Marcia was. Why, it's the most amazing thing I've ever encountered.
2: Gosh, how could he have known your name, Clint?
3: The Tibetan llamas have many ways of knowing things, Speed. Thought transference is an exact science in this country. This llama probably saw Miss Winfield's mind picture of Clint and consequently knew him when he saw him.
1: But, Mr. Thiering, how could he have known I was going to be at the Turquoise Roof Bridge?
3: It would take a great while to explain the mysteries of Asia, Mr. Barlow.
4: Yeah, and right now I want to know more about Marcia. Where is this Tengrinor Lake, anyhow?
5: It is to the northwest of here, Bonnie. An enormous lake. It is, I should say, about 100 miles away.
2: It seems to me I remember seeing it when we footed Nogchuka from the Tengrinor Mountains. Isn't the lake near that mountain range, Dawa?
5: Yes, it is, Speed. It is also on the edge of Changtang area.
4: Changtang?
5: The northern plains, Barney. Here, let me show you on a map.
4: Yeah, that'd help. All this business about Great Fear and Changtang don't mean a thing to me.
5: Here's a map.
3: Place it so all may see it, Dawa.
5: Yes, honored Nil Parent.
1: Just where is the lake?
3: Here, Mr. Barlow. It does not appear so large on this map, but I believe it measures some 930 square miles.
4: That's a lot of water.
3: Now, the Changtang or northern plains are indicated here, extending from 80 to 92 east longitude and from 31 to 36 degrees north latitude. They are a tangled mass of plains and valleys, 16,000 and upwards.
2: Golly, that's high. Must be awful cold there, Mr. Tsering.
3: It is, Speed. Far too cold for crops and trees. There is enough vegetation on the fringes to take care of their flocks of yah and sheep that belong to the shepherds there. But those poor peasants barely exist. In the inner reaches, brigands await the unwary traveler.
4: Why in heck would anyone want to travel through that sort of country?
3: Necessity rather than choice takes people across the Great Plains, Mr. Dunlap.
1: Well, the best feature about the Changtang that I can see is that it should make a fairly good landing field for our plane.
2: What? You mean we're going to fly up there, Clint?
1: Absolutely. We haven't any time to lose, from what that llama told me.
4: Swell. That means I go to Nogchuka, see that the plane is in good condition for the hop, and bring her back here.
1: Yes, Bonnie. I think we'd all better go to Nogchuka and start out from there. I don't want the octopus to know of our absence. If he had the slightest suspicion that we were going after Marcia, her life wouldn't be worth anything.
2: Clint, what if this message from that llama is really another octopus trap?
1: What?
2: Sure, he's done that before. Maybe we're getting too hot on his trail, and he figures the best way to get rid of us is to send us up to Lake Tengrinor, where anything could happen to us, and nobody'd know the difference.
5: That's right, Speed. It could be blamed on the brigands.
4: Say, I think the kid's got something all right, Clint.
1: Yes, but we've got to find out, Barney. We've got to run that chance for Marcia's sake.
3: How can you leave without your enemy discovering your absence, Mr. Barlow?
1: Well, we all can't go. That's a cinch. We'll have to split the party. Barney and I will fly to Tengrinor, and Speed will stay here with you.
5: Oh, excellent.
2: Gee, I'll have a tough time always explaining where you're supposed to be, Clint. If one of you stayed and I went to Tengrinor, I think it'd be better.
4: No, that won't do it all.
1: Wait just a minute. We aren't leaving right this minute, you know. This is a thing that has to be thought out and discussed, because we can't afford to make a false move.
3: Very true, Mr. Barlow. And since this is a picnic day, supposing you enjoy our Tibetan ceremonies while you are thinking your plans out.
5: And we shall begin them by burning some of the incense the llama warned you to bring back with you, Mr. Barlow.
4: Yeah, that reminds me. The kid here said you went to Lhasa just to buy that stuff, and the octopus didn't believe him. He waited here just to show us up. I almost had a fit when you walked in with that.
3: Would that not prove that the message you received from the llama was not a trap set by the octopus, Mr. Barlow?
1: No, Mr. Seedring. The octopus has a genius for such things. But trap or no trap, we'll have to find out for ourselves.
6: Quan Wu.
7: Yes, Master?
6: I have been thinking about the Winfield girl. There is no need for me to hold her as hostage any longer. Evidently, the secret police have given up hope of ever finding her, so I may as well do away with her.
7: And her brother as well?
6: Yes. When they are gone, they cannot talk about me.
7: Very true. Their lips will be sealed forever.
6: I may have kept them alive too long already. Someone may have glimpsed them and wondered at their presence near Tengrinor.
7: No one would recognize.

0: have been stained a darker hue. They are dressed in rags.
1: Yes, but I have an uneasy feeling just the same. I'm going to send for one of my planes from the Black Pass, and I want you to fly to Tengrenor and superintend the disposal of the Winfields yourself.
0: Aye, Master.
1: Why not? I cannot go myself with the secret police in the neighborhood. Besides, I must see that the slave traffic continues. That is more important to me than the fate of Marcia Winfield or her brother.
0: Very well. But I do not care for flying.
1: It is a short flight, and I shall send for one of my best aviators. You will leave tomorrow. I do not know just when, since I have not talked to Black Pass over shortwave yet. But I shall let you know the time of your departure as soon as possible.
0: I shall await your commands. Meanwhile, how shall we dispose of the Winfields?
1: I do not want any trace of them left. I believe the lake is our answer to that. Weight the bodies well, and then row them out to the middle of the lake. Leave them there. And no one will ever find them in the chill depths of Lake Tengrenor.

0: Speed, have you enjoyed our picnic day, the incense of the whole world?
1: Oh, it's been great, Dawa. Only I've been kind of wondering what Clint and Barney have been planning all afternoon with your dad.
0: Do you really want to fly to Tingranor?
1: Oh, sure. Gee, I'd do anything to rescue Miss Marcia from the octopus.
0: It would be very dangerous. Well, I guess we'd better go inside.
1: That's okay with me. Maybe we can find out what the plans are. You know, I can't keep from thinking about that llama that gave Clint the message from Marcia. How he knew all he did, even to knowing that Clint must bring back that incense.
0: I told you that you would see many things in Tibet that could not be explained by reason, Speed.
1: Yeah, I remember. But that incense business... Oh, it's too much for me.
0: I shouldn't worry about it if I were you. Well, here we are.
2: Is that you, Dawa?
0: Yes, honored male parent.
2: Come here, please, and bring Speed with you.
0: Very well.
1: Sounds like they've finished planning all right. Gosh, I'm excited.
0: So am I, Speed. I only wish that I could go with you.
3: Searing, once we find Marshal Winfield, we have the octopus where we want him. Her evidence will enable us to arrest him.
1: Hi, Clint. Am I going on the flight?
3: Speed.
1: I am? Oh, swell.
3: Yeah, no, wait just a minute. I'm only allowing you to come along because of necessity. There's no telling how many octopus gangsters are up there guarding her, and it'd be foolish to attempt the rescue alone. So I've decided to leave Barney here to keep an eye on the octopus, and you and I'll make the flight to Tingranor.
0: What about Chief Tipo, Mr. Barlow? Could he not help you in this?
3: Well, he can help us plenty after we find Miss Winfield, Dawa. But until then, he can do nothing. Remember, the Tibetan government needs visible proof of the octopus's guilt.
0: True. I had forgotten for the moment.
1: Well, when are we going to start the flight, Clint?
3: Well, that all depends on the condition of the plane, Speed. We'll go to Nag Chukar tonight, you, Barney, and me, and see just how things are. If all goes well, we might be able to take off tomorrow.
1: Hot dog!
4: Yeah, and me grounded. Me who was itching to get in the air again.
3: Oh, don't you worry, old cloudbuster. You'll have plenty of chances to fly soon.
5: While you and Speed are at Tingranor, we shall keep word of your absence from the octopus should he come to visit me again.
3: Yes, and that's where you can help a lot now, huh? Not long ago, you said you wanted to become a member of the secret police. Well, now here's your chance to break into the work.
0: Oh, thank you, Mr. Barlow. I shall do everything in my power to help you.
4: Yeah, well, don't work too hard at it, kid, or the octopus will get wise to the fact that something's up and make it his business to find out what.
1: Yeah, he has spies all over. There may even be one in this house.
5: I doubt that, Speed. All my servants have been with me years. I trust
3: them. Why, of course you do. Oh, by the way, Mr. Searing, a while ago you mentioned that you might be able to get hold of a portable shortwave radio set.
5: That is true. I purchased one when I obtained the telephoto set. It is in the government building at Lhasa. It is not in use at present.
3: Well, could you bring it here so that Speed and I could keep in touch with you?
5: Yes, I know that I could.
1: Gee, that'd be swell. Barney could keep us posted on what's happening here.
4: Yeah, if I have time. Things are liable to be happening so fast after you leave that I won't even have time to talk.
3: Oh, say, nothing can stop you from talking, fella.
0: Barney will have a great deal to talk about while you are gone, Mr. Barlow. I intend asking him many questions about the secret police.
3: Well, you'll probably have him back here by this time tomorrow evening, Dawa. And now, I guess we'd better pack our things, Speed, because we won't be coming back here until we've made the flight to Tingranor.
1: Okay, Clint. Won't take me long to pack.
0: You are definitely leaving this evening?
3: Yes, Dawa. We don't want the octopus to notice our departure. We can best do this under cover of dark. Your father has kindly given us the use of his car.
5: And anything else that may aid you, Mr. Barlow?
1: Say, hey, look out of the window in the direction of the pass of the Iron Dagger. Is that fire I see?
4: Fire? Let me see.
0: Here are the field glasses, Barney.
4: Thanks, kid. Hey, that fire's moving down the foot trail from the octopus's castle. Looks like torches.
1: Torches? Now what's he up to?
3: That's up to Barney to keep an eye on him, Speed. Right now, we're going to get ready for our flight to Tingranor.

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You're listening to the serial program, Speed Gibson, of the International Secret Police. The episode of Speed Gibson you just heard was first broadcast Saturday, July 30th, 1938, titled Marsha Winfield Held Prisoner. This episode of Speed Gibson originally aired Saturday, August 6th, 1938. Its title, 08478 Slave Raids Begin.

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0: Learning that Marcia Winfield is held prisoner in a bleak hut on the shores of Lake Tengrinor, Clint decides to fly there with speed and rescue her. Meanwhile, the octopus, knowing nothing of this, orders a plane from Black Pass so that Quan Wu can fly to the lake and do away with the girl and her brother. Speed, Clint, and Varney leave La Shotzi Ring's home that same night to go to Nagchuka to fit up the plane. We find the two boys with Chief Tipo the following morning.
1: I am most happy to see you again, Mr. Barlow. I did not dream I would have this pleasure so soon.
2: Well, neither did we, Chief Tipo. But now that we have a clue to Miss Winfield's whereabouts, we're wasting no time in going there.
3: And we're being mighty careful in case it's an octopus trap.
1: Yes, you cannot be too careful. And if you find Miss Winfield, then I can really help you. We shall lose no time in capturing this monster.
4: We got an idea that he's up to something right now, Chief. Guys with torches was going up and down the foot trail leading to his castle last night. We didn't have time to see what was going on, but when I go back to C-Ring's house, I'm sure going to find out.
3: And we're going to keep in touch with Barney by shortwave, Chief Tipo. Mr. C-Ring's installing a portable set in his house right this minute, I guess. He said he was going
2: to. Yes, if you want to talk to us, be sure and go there, Chief Tipo. We have a set in our plane, you know.
1: Excellent, excellent. How is the condition of your plane?
4: Swell. I've been working on her all night, going over every inch of her. And she's raring to go, thanks to your cooperation, Chief. You cleared away all the red tape that might have tied up this flight.
1: Oh, why, it was nothing, Mr. Dunlap. Who is there?
5: Bob Gilmore.
3: Bob Gilmore. Well, I'll sure be glad to see him again. I'll open the door.
1: Very well, Speed.
6: Hi, Bob. Why, Dean and Dr. Kingsley.
7: Well, Bob.
8: How are you?
9: Doctor, I'm glad to see you.
4: Say, this looks like old home week.
8: Were you surprised, Barney?
4: I'll say so. We was asking about you, Gene, but Chief Tipo didn't say you was coming to see us.
10: Well, we wouldn't miss this for the world, boys. I knew you wouldn't have time to visit us, so we came to you.
2: Oh, well, this is great, Doctor. I'm sorry we can't stay longer.
8: Oh, so am I. I have so much to tell Speed.
3: And I've got plenty to tell you, Gene, but it'll have to wait until we rescue Miss Marcia.
8: Marcia? You mean you know where she is?
3: Why, yes. Didn't you know?
1: I said nothing about that, Speed. I did not know if you wanted Dr. Kingsley and the little girl to know, to raise their hopes needlessly, perhaps.
10: Ah, oh, nonsense. Have you really had word of her, Clint?
2: Yes, Doctor. We're not sure if it's the real thing or not, but we're going to find out.
0: Is that the reason for this flight to Tengrinor, Clint?
2: Yes, Bob. And while we're gone, I expect you to keep an eye on things here. Now, Barney will remain on the outskirts of Lhasa, and I'll leave his address with you. If you need his help or he should call on you, we'll stand ready.
0: You bet. I've been aching to do something.
4: Huh. You should have been with us. We was always doing something.
3: Yeah. The octopus even kidnapped Barney, we think.
8: What do you mean?
3: Barney couldn't remember anything when he came back. We found him wandering around the marketplace and lost in his pajamas.
4: I still think it was a frame-up.
10: Yeah, but tell us more of this information concerning Marcia.
0: Yes, that's the important thing.
2: Well, all I know is that she's prisoner in a hut near the lake, Tengrinor. And Speed and I are going to fly up there and get her. Shouldn't take long, since it's only a little over 100 miles away. We're taking plenty of food, water, medicine in case she needs it, and ammunition in case we need it.
1: You probably will. She will be closely guarded more than likely.
2: Yes, but we're pitting our surprise attack against their superior numbers, Chief Tipo. If the story is straight, and this is not an octopus trap, they can have no idea of our coming. If possible, we shall try to get Marcia away secretly. And if we can't, then we'll fight our way out.
8: Oh, but that's so dangerous, Speed.
3: Yeah, but isn't it worth it to get Miss Marcia back?
8: Yes, but...
2: Oh, no, don't you worry about Speed, Gene. I'll take good care of him.
0: Well, tell me, how soon are you pulling out, Clint?
2: Well, as soon as I clear up a few last-minute things, Bob, I want to cable Chief Riley for one thing, telling him what we're about to do. Of course, the cable will be in code.
4: Yeah, it'd never do for the octopus to know what we was going to do.
3: Well, we'd better get started then, huh, Clint? If we can take off before the afternoon wind starts up, it'll be a lot better.
1: True, a lot better. It is going to be very difficult flying, Mr. Barlow.
2: Oh, we're used to flying under all sorts of conditions, aren't we, Speed?
3: You bet.
4: Yeah, well, if you're going to send that cable to Chief Riley, let's get going, Clint. The longer you hang around, the more I want to go along. Let's go to the plane and get it over with.
0: Yeah, that's good.
4: Come on, everybody.
2: Sir, your men have certainly taken good care of our plane, Chief Tipo. It's in perfect shape.
1: I hope so, Mr. Barlow. Should anything go wrong with the plane when you're over the Chang Tang, I fear for your lives. The brigands there are very fierce indeed.
3: And we're not afraid of them, Chief Tipo. Maybe we could get him to help us rescue Miss Marcia.
4: Hey, now, don't depend on any brigands to side with you, Speed. If they help anybody besides themselves, it'd be the octopus. Climb into the plane, Clint. I think you ought to take a last look before taking her off, just to make doubly sure you got everything you want.
2: Okay, Bonnie. You come along, too.
8: When you find Marcia, will you bring her back here, Speed?
3: I think so, Jean. Clint said he didn't know of better hands to put her in than Dr. Kingsley's.
10: Yes, the poor girl will probably need medical care. She'll be suffering from shock, if nothing else.
2: I'd give anything to fly up to the lake with you, Speed, and dust off some of those gangsters myself. Larry Winfield was my best friend, and the welfare of his sister means a lot to me.
3: I know it does, Bob. We'll bring her back all right, and maybe we can find out something about Larry, too.
2: Well, if we could find him, I think we'd learn plenty about the octopus.
10: Yes, that boy contacted him long before we did.
3: I think we're going to learn plenty as it is, Dr. Kingsley. It's been a long chase, but we've been gradually closing in on him all the time. Yesterday, Clint sent some telephoto pictures to Chief Riley that I took of the octopus.
10: That you took?
3: Sure. We got to see him in his Paul Meunier disguise, you know. Well, those pictures, and now maybe rescuing Miss Marcia, ought to do some good. We ought to get some swell evidence against the octopus.
10: If you find Marcia, Speed, believe me, I'm going to waste no time in returning to America with Jean and that girl. Just waiting, not knowing her fate, has been awful. And I've always had the fear that the octopus might try to kidnap Jean.
3: I know, Dr. Kingsley.
9: Well, everything seems to be all right.
10: Yeah. Everything's ship-shape, Speed. We'll take off pretty soon now.
1: Yes, and I shall go to Mr. Tsering's home as soon as I possibly can, Mr. Barlow. In that way, I shall know of your activities.
4: Say, I've been thinking, Clint. Supposing the octopus happens to overhear one of them shortwave conversations between your plane and the Tsering house. He'll know why you're flying to Tengri North.
3: But he won't overhear us, Barney, because he's going to think we're still at Mr. Tsering's house. That's up to you to make him think that. He'll have no reason to try to tune in on us then.
4: Hey, I don't want to be the goat. Maybe he won't believe me. He's naturally suspicious. Maybe he'll go right home and turn on his radio set, and he'll hear you talking. Then what?
2: Barney's right, Speed. We'll have to word our messages so that if the octopus should hear them, he'll not know our real purpose. Leave it to me, Barney. I'll watch that.
4: Okay, and I'll do my part in trying to keep him away from his set. Don't worry.
3: Can I go start up the motors, Clint?
2: Oh, yes, Speed. Barney worked on them all night, but I'd kind of like to hear them turn over a few times.
8: Can I come too, Speed?
3: Sure. Come along.
8: Bye.
9: All right. Here. Now,
1: you have taken plenty of warm clothes along, Mr. Barlow? It is going to be very cold on the edge of the Changtang.
2: Yeah, you bet we have, Chief Depot. Mr. Tsering saw to that.
10: Well, I wish you all the luck in the world, Clint. What you're about to do is something we've all been striving for a long time.
4: You said it. Ever since Marcia was carried off the Siang dock in that box. Gee, it gets me sore to think how close we was to her and didn't know it until too late.
11: Chief Depot!
1: What is it? It is one of my aides from the office.
11: An important message for you, sir.
1: Oh, thank you, thank you.
11: Oh,
1: this is bad.
2: What is it, Tito?
1: Trouble in the Wu province near Lhasa.
4: What kind of trouble?
1: It seems that peasants are disappearing. Yes, without leaving a trace.
10: Good heavens, what can that mean?
1: I do not know, Doctor. Only once before has such a thing happened, and that was years ago. The nomads of Golok, predatory as eagles and wolves, once swooped down from Derji and took many shepherds prisoner. They used them for slaves.
4: Slaves? Say, don't blame the Goloks or whatever they are for this, then.
10: Well, what do you mean?
2: It looks like the hand of the octopus, Doctor. Remember how he carried on the slave traffic in Hong Kong?
4: Good heavens. And them torchbearers we saw coming down the mountain last night. I'll bet they was up to no good.
2: I wish I could stay and help you on this, Chief Depot. But we've got to fly to Tengri North. Won't take long. It's only a short hop. And with luck, we'll be back by tonight.
1: Ah, yes, Clint, yes, you must go. And I am going to return to La Chotte Searing's home with Mr. Dunlap immediately.
4: You will?
1: Yes. And this time, I shall take my men with me and station them around the province to see if they cannot catch these raiders.
4: Swell. And I'll try to do some inside work meantime.
3: Everything's ready, Clint. The motors sound great, don't they?
2: Yes, Pete, but we've heard some bad news. Shepherds are disappearing. And we think the octopus has begun his slave raids.
3: Gee whiz, that's bad.
8: Oh, dear.
4: But don't you worry, Jean. We'll catch that guy this time. Everything's happening at once. We ought to draw one winning card out of the pack.
2: You bet. Well, better get started, Speed. Now, you have full instructions, Barney?
4: Yeah, Clint. And don't worry about me, but watch yourself. Good luck and happy landing.
2: All right, thank you.
3: So long, Barney. We'll keep in touch with you. So long, Gene. We'll bring back Miss Marcia.
8: Oh, I hope so, Speed.
2: Goodbye.
8: Goodbye.
4: Goodbye.
8: Goodbye.
4: Goodbye.
8: Goodbye.
4: Goodbye.
8: Goodbye.
1: See, Barney, they are in the air.
4: Yeah. Now let you and me hustle back to Lhasa, Chief Tipo. We've got work to do.

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0: It's National Wheaties Week. Yep, time to try Wheaties. If you haven't had any for a while, try them now. If you've been eating them right along, have an extra bowl full for me. How about that? You know, I've been talking about Wheaties all summer, saying, see how Wheaties at 7 can help at 11. Well, by golly, they can. I get up to Wheaties, bananas on mine, thanks, and I honestly feel as if I had more pep all morning. And why not you? This is National Wheaties Week. Time for you to have some Wheaties. Breakfast of champions. Oh, go ahead, have some. It's National Wheaties Week.
2: Now, tonight's adventure into the world of the unknown. The world of Dimension X. In the South Pacific, night comes on rapidly. The sun dips below the flat horizon. The sea is crimson for a moment, and then night falls. But on Tahani Atoll, giant arc lights turn night into day. Across the waters of the lagoon within the barrier reef, launches and tugs skitter back and forth, while on the curving half-moon of the island, army trucks and jeeps scuttle down the rough roads bulldozed by the Seabees just 6 weeks ago. A low Quonset hut stands near the beach, surrounded by tangled wire. This is the preliminary command post, and inside is General Frank Gaydosh, field director of the test. Operation Destruction.
3: Well, everything on schedule, General Gaydosh. Radiological survey is complete. Instruments placement checked.
4: Get me Navy and tell them H-hours is ordered. Send a periodic time check to Air Force and EWINTOC and observation control on the Missouri.
3: Yes, sir.
4: I want a complete roster check on all personnel before HR. That test bomb is going off at 10 o'clock tomorrow morning. Even if there's a whole battalion stranded on the target vessels. You see that everybody's clear.
3: Yes, sir. Nate Cohen wants to see you.
4: Who the devil is he?
3: AP man. He's been selected by the press radio pool to interview you.
4: I haven't got time. Tell him to speak to Major Breedenberg. He's the PRO.
3: Well, I think perhaps you'd better see him, sir. The directive on public relations from Washington was very clear.
4: Now, what blazes am I supposed to run a bomb test and play mother hen to a bunch of reporters?
3: Washington's...
4: All right. Bring him in. Relly.
5: Yes, sir?
4: Give me some black coffee.
5: Yes, sir.
3: This is Mr. Cohen, General Gaydosh.
6: How do you do, General?
4: Lousy, as a matter of fact.
6: Is that an official statement?
4: No. And run some of that world is at the crossroads baloney.
6: I wrote that yesterday. General, what effect do you think the new bomb will have in the world situation?
4: I can't tell you that, even if I knew. My job is to set the blaster thing off, see that nobody gets hurt, and collect the data.
3: Can I speak with you for a moment, sir?
4: Later, Alan. Go ahead, Cohen.
6: Can you release anything on the scientific principles involved?
4: I don't even understand it myself. Wait a minute. Dr. Muller.
7: Yes?
4: Come over here a moment, will you? Cohen, this is Dr. Fred Muller.
6: How do you do?
4: Civilian scientific director. He's the only one who knows what's inside that warhead.
8: How do you do, Mr. Cohen?
6: How about a statement, Doctor?
8: Well, I'm afraid all I'm allowed to say is that the bomb is new. It's extremely powerful. And off the record, it's very tricky and dangerous.
6: Well, what'll happen if it goes off prematurely?
8: I don't think we have to worry about that. In fact, we wouldn't even know about it. If you'll excuse me now.
6: How about the natives?
4: What about them?
6: They're going to be evacuated from the island?
4: They already have been.
3: General Gaydosh.
6: I saw the Tahani chief outside when I came in. The whole tribe's out there squatting down at the motor pool having a conference.
4: What? Alan.
3: I've been trying to tell you, sir, the Tahani are still on the island.
4: What? The LCT's already, aren't they?
3: Yes, sir, but they won't go. They refuse.
4: The scheduled call for their evacuation to Milani 3 hours ago.
3: I realize that, sir, but I hoped we could still get them off without violence.
4: Look, Alan, they're either on the island or off. Wait a minute. Go on, that's all.
6: What are you going to do about the natives, General?
4: I'll issue a statement later.
6: You're going to force them?
4: Go on, out. I haven't got time.
6: All right, General. Thanks. Thanks a lot.
4: All right, Alan, let's have it.
3: Well, sir, the Tahani have been kicking up a fuss all along.
4: They won't leave.
9: They won't? Do they know what's going to happen to the island? Do they know we're going to blow it higher than a kite?
3: I told the chief, and he just said they won't go.
9: They'll go, all right, if I have to... Get him in here.
5: Chief?
9: And the lieutenant who interprets.
7: Yes, sir.
9: How do you like that, Dr. Muller? I haven't got enough trouble.
8: I feel rather sorry for the Tahani. It can't make much sense to them. We arrive and tell them they've got to get out.
9: I appreciate your finer feelings, Muller. But I can't let 100 half-naked Kanakas hold up the bomb test.
8: But they're not Kanakas, General. Captain Cook discovered the island in 1788.
9: What's the difference?
10: Lieutenant Gilbert reporting, sir.
11: Noah.
9: I haven't got time for ceremony, Gilbert. Tell the chief he and his tribe have to get off the island. We're providing homes for the Mamalani.
12: Maruru Teupa. Tau Tiari. Iti Mailani.
11: Hey, Maruru Awai.
9: Translate, Gilbert.
12: The chief says...
11: Yai.
12: You do not understand. Mailani is a bad island. My people have lived on Tahani from the time that our ancestors were cast away on the island. The spirits of our ancestors are buried in the earth. Our fathers are buried here. Our fathers' fathers...
9: If he thinks I'm going to move his graveyard, he's crazy.
12: In our ancestors' time, the Tahani came in a great bird canoe. We were cast away on this island. We have made it our home. What right have you now to carry us over the sea to a strange land where we would die weeping for our homes? We will not go.
8: By the water of Babylon, there we sat down and we wept when we remembered Zion.
9: Thank you. Thank you, Dr. Muller. You're a great help. Gilbert.
5: Yes, sir?
9: Tell him I have no choice. He's got till midnight to get his tribe on board those LCTs peacefully, or I'll have the Marine detachment carry them on board.
8: Rather harsh, General. After all, justice is on their side. We are preparing to blow up their island, and we haven't asked them about it.
9: Dr. Muller, you will kindly confine yourself to the scientific aspects of this operation. I'll take care of administrative matters.
8: Well, if you could explain to them what's at stake here.
9: Any further explaining I've got to do, I'll do with the Marine Detachment. I'm not going to hold up my schedule to coddle 100 barefoot natives. Well, Gilbert?
5: I told him.
9: All right, get them out of here. I've heard enough. What the devil is that?
12: It's some kind of a curse, sir. I can catch some of it. The island will remember the tears of its children and punish the invaders. The great destroyer will not destroy, and the evil man who is the chief will travel far through the blackness of night, even as the children of the island end, so will he.
9: All right, Gilbert, take him away.
5: Yes, sir.
12: Enough here, Kai.
9: Colonel Allen, get a detail from the Marine Detachment with tear gas and small arms down to the motor pool. 1 hour, have those natives on that transport, and I don't care how they do it. Is that my coffee, Varelli?
13: Yes, sir.
8: They must know about the bomb. The great destroyer will not destroy.
13: You worried about that curse?
8: Well, I should think you might be. He threatened you personally. If I were you, I'd carry a pistol till they got off the island. The chief looked as if he'd cheerfully strangle you with his bare hands.
9: I'm supposed to end the way they do, huh? What's that?
8: Oh, probably the Tahani saying goodbye to their island. I think I'll go down to the motor pool.
9: Well, stay out of the way and get back here in an hour. We've got to have this wrapped up and headquarters moved out to the Missouri by dawn.

0: Navy in instrument room checking in, sir.
1: That's the last. Have the Missouri take over control and send for my chief.
0: Yes, sir.
1: Are the LCTs there standing by for those natives?
0: Yes, sir. They're on the beach.
2: The bomb unit is assembled in place, General.
1: 2330. Right on the nose. Robin, start evacuation procedure.
2: The Tahani have stopped.
1: Allen's probably moving them out to the beach. Check in with Navy and Air Force, Riley.
0: Yes, sir.
1: What's that?
2: It's coming from the beach.
1: Tahani making trouble. Come on.
3: You, Kelvin, what is it?
4: Yes, sir. Colonel Allen ordered the Marines in, sir.
3: What happened? What happened, man?
4: The natives. They just got up and started marching.
3: Did they embark?
4: Oh, you don't understand, sir. They marched up the cliff and right off into the lagoon.
3: What?
4: All of them. The women and the kids, too. They didn't even try to swim, sir.
3: What were you doing all this time? Just standing around with your thumb in your mouth? Where was the Marine detachment?
4: We couldn't stop them, sir. They just walked over the cliff. They didn't even scream, not even the kids.
2: We sent the crash boats out, but we couldn't get any of them out.
1: Crazy idiots. Were any of the reporters there?
2: Cohen and a life photographer.
3: Get his film and hold it till I release it.
2: What are you going to do, General? Postpone HR?
3: It's too late for that now. Calling HR off isn't going to bring the natives back.
2: But 100 men, women, and children just walking into the water, it's horrible.
3: Look, I'm not happy about it either, but there's nothing we can do now. I gave them a chance to get off. They didn't want to take it. That's their hard luck, not mine.
2: I hope you're right.
1: What do you mean by that?
2: Oh, I was just thinking about the curse the chief put on you. Even as the children of the island end, so will he. That's what he said to you, General.
3: I heard him.
5: Keep waiting, General.
2: The great destroyer will not destroy. That must mean the bomb.
3: Don't worry, Dr. Muller. It'll take more than a mumbo-jumbo curse from a native witch doctor to stop this operation. At 8 hours, that bomb goes off.

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0: It's H minus 1 minute, H minus 1.
6: Take a good look at that island on the screen, Muller. When you throw that key, it just won't be there anymore. Nothing but an atom mushroom over the lagoon.
7: It's quite a funeral pyre for the Tahani.
2: Stubborn idiots. In a way, it serves them right, Muller. It can't get in the way of progress.
7: Progress? I wonder if it is, General.
0: It's H minus 30 seconds. H-hour minus 30, 29, 28, 27, 26,
7: The great destroyer. That's what he called the bomb.
2: Hold it, Muller. Allen, report.
1: All checked in. Camera's running.
2: Sound fire warning. 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
7: Ready.

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0: The bomb didn't go off.
1: Relly, signal standby. Condition red. Allen, check readings. Muller, what's wrong?
2: What happened?
0: I don't know. The bomb didn't go off.
1: What do you mean?
2: Why did it go off?
0: I don't know, except for one thing. The Tahani chief said the great destroyer would not destroy. It didn't, General. The bomb didn't go off.

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1: It's National Wheaties Week. And from behind the scene in the radio studio, here comes one of Hollywood's foremost radio producers, Mr. Joe Parker, stepping out of the control room to help celebrate National Wheaties Week. Mr. Parker puts on radio programs, and he's a visitor to Dimension X tonight. His regular program for Wheaties is Sarah's Private Keeper. Joe's a regular guy. He sits there in the glass cage called the control room, running his show. But right now, here he is at the microphone to say his say about Wheaties. Ready, Joe?
2: Thanks, Frank. You know, folks, I sit there in the glass cage, as Frank calls it, and I have to stop my programs long enough for him to talk about Wheaties. But you know, I don't mind. I kind of like this talk about Wheaties and milk and fruit. That's a lot of good eating. And I like the idea of celebrating National Wheaties Week, too. You know, we enjoy putting radio programs on for your entertainment, and we'd enjoy knowing that, well, that you're going to try Wheaties because of us. I hope you'll get Wheaties tomorrow and have some. The whole family. Matter of fact, I think I'll join you.
0: Thank you, producer Joe Parker. If you like this program, friend, get some Wheaties and help celebrate National Wheaties Week.
3: How about it, General? What happened? You got a statement?
4: Nothing you can use, Cone. Not until we find out what went wrong. I'll let you come aboard this ship.
3: Yeah, I walked on. You don't know why the bomb failed, huh?
4: It didn't fail. Just didn't go off.
3: Say, what's that tank thing on deck, General?
4: Undersea Salvage Unit Mark IV. They call it an undersea crawler.
3: Somebody going down?
4: That bomb is down there in the lagoon somewhere. Could go off at any second. Somebody has to go down, find it, and disarm it.
3: That's a lovely job. Who's elected?
4: I am. Dr. Muller. He's the only one who knows how to dismantle it. The
5: crawler's ready, General.
4: All right, come on, Muller.
5: I'm ready.
4: Well, as soon as we hit shallow water, get those gates open. We'll pull the crawler out, then you get away in a hurry. That bomb goes off while we're working on it. I don't want any casualties.
5: Yes, sir.
4: Inside, Muller.
5: All right.
6: I'm in.
4: Remember, get this LCT out of the lagoon in a hurry. You got that, Alan? You take your orders from Admiral Yancey.
5: Yes, sir. And, good luck.
4: Closing the hatch. Get the sonar and Geiger counter warmed up, Muller.
6: Right. I was just thinking of something, General. That curse, part of it came true. The bomb didn't go off.
4: No?
6: The second part of that curse was that you would end where they ended, and that was at the bottom of the lagoon.
4: What are you trying to do, Muller?
6: Nothing. I was just thinking this crawler is going to take us right down there where the Tahani died.
4: I'm not worried about a handful of dead natives, Muller. I'm worried about that bomb. Okay, they're opening the gate. Let's go.

0: SU-4 to control. 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Anything on sonar, Muller?
1: A school of fish.
0: Ever been down the crawler before?
2: Only in the tank at New London. I think I've got a Geiger reading dead ahead. Hang on, we're going up over the reef. It must be the bomb, all right. The Geiger count is clocking like a brood hen.
0: Keep an eye on the front vision plate. If you run over the bomb, we're liable to set it off.
2: I think I'm getting something on sonar. Left of point.
0: USU-4 to control. Over. USU-4 to control. Over.
2: That's a fine note.
0: Radio's out.
2: Dead ahead. It looks too large to be the bomb.
0: Can't see much in the forward vision plate. Wait a minute. That's part of the reef ahead.
2: Well, that's where the Geiger reading indicated. The bomb must have settled in a hole in the reef.
0: We'll have to go after it in diving suits. Suits are in the locker. Let's get this over with. Less time I spend down here waiting for that bomb to blow, the better I like it. Ready, Muller? Grab your helmet.
3: You getting me all right on your headset?
4: Okay, I'm going to throw the lock. There goes the outer door. Let's go.
3: This isn't like that diving tank in New London.
4: Look out for that car. Cut you to ribbons.
3: There's an opening of some sort there.
4: Where do I get the light up? See if you can get a Geiger reading out of that opening.
3: Just a... Oh, there. It's down there, all right.
4: Careful. I'll drop down first.
3: See anything down there?
4: Muller, get down here fast.
3: What is this? You find something?
4: The bottom of this hole. It's metal on the sides.
3: But it's the coral reef.
4: Look. Welded joints. There's a hull plate of some kind. And
3: look out above us.
4: It's closing. Grab it.
3: Too late.
4: That little hatch. Just lit over the top.
3: This is impossible. What's going on?
4: It's like an airlock.
3: Water's being pumped out. General... Do you realize what this means?
4: Not sure. There's an inner door opening. Careful.
3: It's a passageway. What do we do now?
4: There isn't much to do. We can take off our helmets, though. Now shows good air.
3: Yeah.
5: All right. Come on.
3: This undersea fort. But what's it doing here? What does it mean?
6: Whatever it is, our bomb must be down here.
5: Wait. There's someone there.
3: And I can't see. There's a shadow. Who is it? Who's that?
7: Mahanua, Dr. Muller. Welcome to our ship. We have been waiting for you.
5: General... It can't be. Did you see it?

0: has the undersea crawler been down, Varelli?
1: 4 hours, sir. 2 since we lost contact.
0: Well, keep trying.
1: Yes, sir.
0: I've given them enough time. I'm going to send another crawler down.
2: What do you figure happened to them, Colonel?
0: Well, there are a lot of things. Hey, how did you get in here?
2: I walked in. Say, when are you going to release this, Colonel? It's the biggest story since the election. The bomb, a dud, Dr. Mueller, General Gadosh, dead.
0: They're not dead. At least we don't know they are. As long as the bomb doesn't go off, there's still a chance that something can... Morelli, condition red. Gilbert, radiation control into action. Get the hot squad in at the Honey Lagoon as soon as it's cleared. And get me a PT board with radiation screens.
2: What is it, Colonel? What happened?
0: The bomb must have blown.
2: What about Mueller, the general?
0: If they were down in that lagoon, you guess.

0: Ocean reading 75 and steady.
1: I'll take her in as close to the beach as you can.
2: Steady as she goes.
3: Is there any danger of more explosions?
1: No, when she goes, she goes.
0: Radiation 82.
1: The danger is radioactivity. Our shields aren't much good, but we've got to pick up the recording instruments as soon after the blast as possible.
0: Radiation 93.5.
1: Well, that's still safe. Hey, Cohen, is that something on the beach there?
3: Oh, yeah, it looks like a body. Maybe you blew one of the Tahani back out of the lagoon.
1: No, it's moving. Gilbert, glasses.
4: Yes, sir.
1: It's a man, all right.
2: Head into the beach.
4: Aye, aye, sir. Who is it, Colonel?
1: I can't tell, but he's in a diving suit. It's either Muller or General Gaydosh.
5: No radiation burns, superficial bruises, mild shock. He'll be all right, Colonel.
1: Can he talk?
5: For a while. I'm going to give him a sedative shortly.
1: Mm. Muller, what happened? How did the bomb go off?
6: Oh, you didn't.
3: He's still out of his head.
1: Quiet, Cohen, quiet. Go on, Dr. Muller. What did you find?
6: A ship. A giant metal ship. There under the lagoon.
1: A submarine?
6: No. It was a spaceship. Camouflaged right next to the reef.
1: What?
6: When we went inside, we found the Tahani chief and all the tribe alive.
1: What are you saying?
3: Well, they drowned in the lagoon. I saw them.
6: No, they didn't commit suicide as we thought. They just dived underwater into the rocket.
1: A rocket? Built by Polynesian savages?
6: But they're not savages. They're castaways. They're from another planet. Don't you understand? Their spaceship was wrecked here 400 years ago. They've been waiting ever since for a chance to go home.
1: This boy's out of his mind. You better put him under the sedative, Doctor.
6: It's true. They'd exhausted their fuel. They couldn't find anything here on Earth to replace it until we developed atomic power.
3: Atomic power? You mean they stole our bomb?
6: They made me dismantle it for them at the point of a gun. And then just before they blasted off, they let me go.
1: But what about the general?
6: You mean
1: they killed him?
6: You don't understand. I said I dismantled that bomb at the point of a gun. It was General Gaydosh who was holding it.
1: What's that?
6: Yes, he was one of them, one of their spies, sent out to bring back the rocket fuel they needed. And now, after 400 years, the castaways are going home.

0: 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And now, here is your Wheaties man, Frank Martin.
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0: MGM Hollywood, the Mutual Network, in cooperation with Family Theater, presents Early Bird, starring Danny Thomas. 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
1: Thank you, Tony Lafrano. 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Family Theater urges you to pray. 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And now to our transcribed drama, Early Bird, starring Danny Thomas as Arnold.

0: A-G-D-E-B. Nothing. Now, let's try this. Yeah?
1: Arnie?
0: Oh, hello, Ray.
1: Well, how's it coming?
0: It isn't. I think I'm burned out.
1: Burnt out? Oh, sure. 20 years you've been writing top songs every 2 weeks, you're burnt out.
0: Well, it's going to happen eventually.
1: Don't talk silly. I wasn't asking about that. How's the speech coming?
0: The speech?
1: The speech. Tomorrow afternoon at the college commencement exercises.
0: Oh, my gosh.
1: What's the matter?
0: I forgot.
1: You haven't even started it?
0: I forgot all about the thing.
1: Arnold, get with it. It's tomorrow.
0: I'll never make it.
1: What?
0: You got to get me off the hook.
1: You're the principal speaker.

0: Change it around a little. Give me the old formula. Hard work, stick to whatever, you know.
1: Look, they throw rocks at me.
0: All right. So don't tell them what really happened. Make it up. Yeah, make it up.
1: I can't make up stuff like that.
0: Sure you can. Just twist it around a little. Tell them you were a lifeguard instead of a milkman.
1: I'll never get it done in time.
0: The sooner that you start, the sooner you're through. And I'll send over one of the girls from the office tomorrow morning to type it up.
1: Ray, listen.
0: No more excuses. Sit down and do it.
1: I don't even know how to start.
0: Start at the beginning. Only like I told you. Change it around. See you tomorrow.
1: Change it around. It's easy to say. Tell him you were a lifeguard instead of a milkman. I was a milkman. So what's wrong with being a milkman? Twenty years ago, a kid like me was lucky to have a job at all, much less be a milkman. Milkman, it was a big deal. I liked it, too. Except for getting up so early. That was the trouble. So early, you never saw anybody but your horse. Of course, down at the dairy before I started out, I'd see some of the other drivers. Real nice guys, too. Except for Whitey. That one. Whitey Benson. Every morning, he was on me like an overcoat with his big mouth.
2: Well, if it ain't Johann Sebastian.
1: Hey, Johann, you big ape.
2: Written any operas lately?
1: Nothing you'd be interested in.
2: Say, I hear the dispatcher had a complaint from some people on your delivery route about all that off-key singing you do so early in the morning.
1: What are you talking about?
2: Yeah, they claim you're sour in the milk.
1: Gee, Whitey, with a sense of humor like you got, I don't know why you don't get on the radio.
2: The reason I don't get on the radio is because it's more comfortable on the couch.
1: I don't get it.
2: On the radio. You know, like sitting on the radio.
1: Yeah.
2: Only I'm more comfortable sitting on the couch.
1: Yeah.
2: Well, that's it.
1: That's the whole thing?
2: Yeah, it's a joke.
1: Gee, it's a riot. With a sense of humor like you got, I don't know why you don't get on.
2: Hey, what are you doing? Give me a bad time here.
1: Well, me?
2: Make me look like a jerk.
1: No, I really think you ought to be on the radio.
2: Oh. Yeah?
1: Yeah, instead of on the couch.
2: I'm warning you, don't be a wise guy, see?
1: Whitey, put down the milk bottle.
2: You mess with me, you're gonna be sorry.
1: You mess with me, I'll get my horse to kick you.
2: Yeah? Well, just don't be so funny.
1: I won't if you won't.
2: Okay.
1: And I know you won't.
2: No?
1: Not with those jokes, kid. Get up, Louise. Oh, that Whitey Benson. Always give me the needle because I'm trying to write songs. Well, that's all right. Let him needle. I'll show him. Someday I'll save the life of a big music publisher from drowning or being run over by a vegetable truck or something. Then he'll needle with my name all over the papers. When he finally gets nerve enough to come around, I'll tell him I'm taking my milk from another company. Boy, that'll be a good one. I'll show him one of these days. I'll be the greatest composer-conductor in the whole world. Gee, I can just hear it now. Ladies and gentlemen, we bring you the Krauss Milk and Philharmonic. And here is your conductor, Arnold Kaster. For my first number, I'd like to play a composition of my own. And now I raise my baton and... Oh! Good grief, I didn't see that bottle there. Must have been the one Whitey took out, that big ape. And I'll get docked for it. I'm not going to pay for it. When I get back to the dairy, I'll tell him what's what. And if he doesn't cough up the 12 cents, I'll sock him in the nose. Right in the nose. Just like that. Say, Whitey.
2: What do you want, Gershwin?
1: I had a little accident this morning. You know the bottle of milk you were fooling around with?
2: Yeah, what about it?
1: Well, you didn't put it back in the case, and it got knocked down and broke.
2: That's too bad, kid.
1: Well, since it was partly your fault and I'm going to get docked for it, I figured you being the right guy, you'd want to do the right thing.
2: Take a sneak, Beethoven. I got troubles of my own.
1: Look, if it happened the other way around, I'd split with you.
2: Well, it didn't happen the other way around, so... Oh, wait a minute. If I pay you for that bottle, will you do me a little favor?
1: Sure. Like I say, Whitey, I'm a right guy, and if it was the other way around...
2: Yeah, here's 12 cents. Now, you promise?
1: Sure, I promise. I'm willing to do the right thing.
2: Good. Here's a quart of cottage cheese. I forgot to deliver it this morning. Drop it off.

0: for me, will you? I got a golf date.
1: Well, wait a minute. Where do I take it?
0: Name's McNabb, 1714 Locust.
1: Locust? That's the other side of town.
0: You promised, and I gave you the 12 cents, didn't I?
1: But I'll be all day getting there.
0: Are you going to do it, or should I spread the word you're a Welcher?
1: Okay. Okay, but you wait. You wait, Whitey. I won't forget this.
0: Make sure you don't. They called the boss up and said they want the cheese there by noon.
1: You know, if Whitey hadn't schmoosed me into delivering that cottage cheese, a lot of things that happened never would have. You see, I drove all the way back across town, and by then, the sun had been up a couple of hours, and the inside of my wagon was like a baked potato. Locust Street. What a snazzy neighborhood that was. Great big houses, wide lawns, lots of trees. 714 was one of those two-story colonial jobs with white pillars in front. I'd already climbed out of the wagon and was coming up the walk when I saw this lovely thing come out on the front porch and yell at me.
2: Milkman! Yoo-hoo! Milkman!
1: Yeah, that's me. That's me. You the one who's waiting for the cottage cheese?
2: Yes. Can you hurry, please?
1: Hey, hurry's my middle name.
2: Well, you don't have to run.
1: Oh, the pleasure's all mine.
2: Look out for the guard car.
1: Oh, don't you worry about me. I'll be out.
2: Look out!
1: Oh, no.
2: Oh, my goodness. Are you all right?
1: Yeah, but look at everything all over the lawn.
2: Oh, you're lucky you weren't killed. That was a terrible fall you took.
1: I'm okay, but the cottage cheese is ruined.
3: What is happening out there?
2: Oh, Daddy, it's the milkman. He fell down.
3: Oh, he fell. I never saw such a mess in my... You all right?
1: Oh, yes, sir, Mr. McNabb. I'm sorry I didn't see the hose.
3: Well, I don't know how you missed seeing it, right in plain sight.
1: Well, I was running to deliver the cottage cheese.
3: Oh, the cottage cheese. You brought it?
1: Yeah, I brought it, but...
3: Yeah, my wife's been going crazy. We've got company for lunch, and it's got to be Krause's cottage cheese.
1: But, sir, it's all over the lawn. Look...
3: Oh, no.
1: Can't eat that.
3: Well, go out to your wagon and get some more.
1: A wagon?
3: And hurry, boy, hurry.
1: But I haven't got any more in the wagon.
3: You what?
1: All I had was one quart.
3: Oh, of all the idiotic things I've
1: got. Well, it was a special order.
3: What kind of delivery service do you call this?
2: Oh, Daddy, it wasn't his fault.
3: You keep out of this. What's your name?
1: Caster, Arnold Caster, sir, but I'm not the regular driver on this route.
3: You won't be the regular driver on any route. When I get through telling Bill Krause how you're wrecking his business...
1: But it was an accident. I couldn't help it.
3: Oh, come on in the house, Jerry.
2: Right away, Daddy.
3: Caster, huh? Yes, well, I won't forget that name.
1: Boy, this is sure my day.
2: I'm sorry.
1: It's my own fault. Should have seen that hose.
2: I know why you didn't.
1: Yeah?
2: You were looking at me.
1: Well, it was worth the look.
2: Gee, you really flew through the air. I never saw so much milk in my life.
1: I thought I stepped into an open manhole. Hey, does your old man, your father really know Mr. Krause, the guy that owns the dairy?
2: Oh, sure. They're old friends. But don't worry about what he said. He'll forget all about it when he cools off.
1: You really think so?
2: Sure. He'll stomp into the house now to show Mother how mad he is. And she'll be so busy trying to calm him down, she'll forget all about the cottage cheese. That's the whole idea.
1: Gosh, I hope you're right. Gee, he must be kind of a big deal, your old father, man, dad. I mean, to know a guy like Krause.
2: Sure he is. You heard of Toot McNabb, haven't you?
1: The orchestra leader?
2: Sure.
1: That old... Your father, I mean, is Toot McNabb, the orchestra leader on the radio?
2: He's the one.
1: Holy smoke, when I think what I'd give to meet a guy like that. See, I'm a songwriter.
2: Really?
1: Yeah, and... What a break it'd be if...
3: Jerry, it's time for lunch.
2: Yes, Daddy, I'm coming.
3: Oh, aren't you gone yet?
1: Oh, yes, sir, I was just leaving.
3: Hell, yes. Well, then do it, and don't let me see you around here again.
1: No, sir, I mean, yes, sir. I mean, you won't see me around, Mr. McNabb, don't you worry. Oh, will I ever forget those next 3 weeks. I went around like a man in a dream, and then a nightmare. I'd fallen in love with Jerry McNabb, and I didn't have nerve enough to do anything about it. And I wanted her old man to listen to my songs, but I knew if he even saw me around the house, he'd call the cops. The cops. I know what made me think of that. By the time things came to a wind-up, every cop in town was after me. And it all started so innocently. The morning before Whitey went on his vacation.
0: Well, how's tricks, Mozart?
1: Look, Whitey, will you take your gag somewhere else this morning? I'm not feeling so peppy.
0: You still drive back to the dairy every day by way of Locust Street?
1: What do you know about that?
0: Don't get sore, kid. I got eyes. You kind of like that McNabb girl, don't you?
1: So what?
0: You figure her old man might be able to give you some help with those songs of yours?
1: You listen to me. I'd like her even if you were her old man.
0: You really got it bad, huh?
1: Will that be all right with you?
0: Now, don't get sore. Just thinking I might be able to give you a little help getting connected over there.
1: And just how would you do that?
0: Well, it ain't much, but I'm going on my vacation tomorrow. I was thinking maybe you'd like to take over my route while I'm gone.
1: Are you kidding?
0: No. At least it'd give you an official excuse to stop by the place every day.
1: Gee, Whitey, you think the boss would let me do it?
0: Sure. If I recommend you.
1: Uh-oh. I get it. What's the catch?
0: No catch. Somebody's gonna get the route while I'm gone. Might as well be you.
1: No kidding?
0: Sure.
1: Gee, Whitey, I guess I had you all wrong.
0: Ah, forget it.
1: Look, if I can ever pay you back in any way...
0: Believe me, kid, just knowing while I'm away that you'll be handling things, that's pay enough.
1: I might have known. If I'd been using one half of my head, I could have figured Whitey wasn't handing me something for nothing. But I was too excited. This meant I'd go to Jerry's house every morning. I was going to make it the last stop on the route, like 9:30 or 10 o'clock. I had another scheme in mind. I was going to leave my songs with her in an envelope with a note, and maybe she'd get her old man to look at them. Well, I sat up half that night writing lead sheets. And the next morning, about 9:45, after I'd made all the other deliveries, I climbed out of my milk wagon in front of 714 Locust, started to walk along the side of the house that led to the back porch. Hey, this place is pretty quiet for 10 o'clock in the morning. Anyhow, they left a note in the milk bottles. What's this? Dear milkman, just to remind you, we're leaving town for 3 weeks in the mountains. Please do not make any more deliveries until further notice. Oh, brother, she's gone. They're all gone. How do you like that? By the time she comes home, 3 weeks, I'll be back on my old route.
4: Hello there.
1: Huh? Oh, hello. I didn't think there was anybody home.
4: There isn't, I'm afraid. I just got in from New York last night and found they were all gone.
1: Well, you a member of the family?
4: In a way, yes. I'm Uncle Jim, Toots' brother.
1: Oh. Oh, what happened to your arm?
4: I lost my footing on a train platform last week. I chipped a bone in the elbow.
1: Oh, that's too bad.
4: Oh, it doesn't hurt anymore, but wearing this cast kind of reduces my efficiency.
1: Yeah, I can see how it would.
4: Say, as a matter of fact, since you seem to be rather sympathetic, there's a few things you could give me a hand with, if you would.
1: Oh, sure, sure.
4: Oh, come on in. See, I wanted to send a note off to my wife, and I can't seem to get the stationery drawer in Ed's writing desk open.
1: Oh, I'll open it for you.
4: I sure will appreciate that. Right here in the library.
1: Ed, is that Toots? I mean, Mr. McNabb's real name?
4: Yes. I never can bring myself to call him that other thing.
1: He's a pretty famous guy.
4: Pride of the family. Oh, here we are.
1: Is that the desk?
4: Mm-hmm. Yes, the notepaper and the envelopes are usually kept in the wide bottom drawer.
1: This one?
4: Yes.
1: Opens pretty easy.
4: When you've got two hands...
1: Oh, yeah, I guess that's it. Hey, I don't see any envelopes or writing paper in here. Just ribbons and labels and stuff.
4: Well, that's strange. That's usually where he keeps it. Would you mind trying the drawer above it?
1: Oh, you bet. Nope. Wrapping paper, old Christmas cards.
4: How about the little drawer up on the right side?
1: This one?
4: Mm-hmm. It looks like it might be a place for stationery.
1: Oh, yeah, this is it.
4: Oh, fine. Well, I certainly appreciate this.
1: Not at all. Glad to help. Well, I guess I'll be going.
4: Oh, don't forget your own envelope here.
1: Oh, yeah, I was figuring to leave it, but since they're all gone...
4: Is it the milk bill or something?
1: No, it's not that.
4: I can forward it to Ed if you want me to.
1: Oh, well, to tell you the truth, Mr. McNabb, it's a couple of songs I wrote.
4: Songs?
1: Yeah, yeah, and a note I was going to leave for Jerry. I mean, Miss McNabb.
4: Are you the one?
1: The one what?
4: The one that Jerry wrote us about. The milkman who writes songs.
1: She wrote about me?
4: Just last week. Well, I'll be darned.
1: Yeah. I didn't even think she remembered me that well.
4: And these are some of your songs.
1: Well, they're just lead sheets and some chords. I was hoping maybe she could get Toot, I mean, her old dad, her father, I mean, to look at them.
4: Well, why don't you leave them here? I'll see that he gets them.
1: Would you? I mean, could you really?
4: I'd be happy to.
1: Gosh, I'd never be able to thank you.
4: Of course, I can't promise anything will come of it.
1: Oh, I know that, but, I mean, if he could just get him to look at it.
4: I think I can guarantee that much. After all, you've done me a good turn.
1: Gosh, I can't tell you.
4: Now, don't mention it. Just leave them here on the piano. I'll mail them to him this afternoon.
1: Okay.
4: Do you want me to send along the note for Jerry, too?
1: Oh, no, I'll take that out. I'll give it to her when she gets back. Next time I see her.
4: I understand, son.
1: Well, I better be going. This sure is swell of you, Mr. McNabb.
4: Now, you just forget it. Maybe someday when you get to be a big name, you'll remember me.
1: Remember him? I'll say I remembered him, and I didn't have to wait until I was a big name either. That night when the cops came up to my room in a boarding house, he was all I could remember. But they thought I was just trying to be a wise guy.
0: Look, Castor, your fingerprints were all over the place. On the desk, on the piano.
1: I told you how that happened. I was helping Mr. McNabb's brother because he had a broken arm.
0: Speaking of broken arms, Lieutenant, no rough stuff, Al.
1: Look, I didn't steal anything.
0: This is your last chance.
1: I'm innocent.
0: Where did you hide the stuff?
1: What stuff?
0: The jewels and furs.
1: I never saw any jewels and furs.
0: Lieutenant, I'm telling you, this kid needs his memory jogged a little. I said no.
1: Look, I was just in the house 5 minutes.
5: You're a fast worker.
0: Well, you made your mistake was leaving those songs behind you.
1: I meant to leave them behind.
0: See what I mean? He's hysterical. Maybe if I just slap him out of it.
5: Now,
0: just a little...
5: for the last time, no.
1: Lieutenant, you gotta believe me. I didn't steal anything.
0: Okay, kid. Have it your way. Come on.
1: Where are we going?
0: Over to the McNabb place. You can tell him your story.
1: But I thought they were out of town.
0: That's what give you the idea to loot the place, huh?
1: No, they left it in the milk bottle.
5: The jewels?
1: No, a note saying they went to the mountains.
0: All right, kid, let's go.
1: Look, do we have to go over there?
0: What's the matter?
1: Well, Jerry's old man, her father told me not to come around the house anymore.
0: We got an opinion about that too, Sonny.
1: What do you mean?
5: You should have taken his advice.
1: Oh, I hope I never spend another hour like that next one. All the way across town, racing like mad with the siren wide open. And when we get to Locust Street, there's a big crowd out in front. More squad cars, people gawking. The two cops hustle me up the front, walking in the front door like I'm public enemy number one or something. And the first person I see when they shove me into the living room is Jerry.
2: Oh, Arnold, why did you do it?
1: I didn't do it, Jerry, honest.
5: Shut up, Heister.
0: This the man, Mr. McNabb?
6: Yes. Oh, yes, he's the one. Oh, Castor, I'm ashamed of you.
1: But I'm innocent.
6: A boy of your promise. Your talent.
1: Talent?
2: Daddy was just running over your songs. He thinks they're great.
0: All right, let's skip the bouquets. This guy says your brother let him in the house.
6: I don't even have a brother. Oh, Castor, why don't you admit your guilt and face the music?
1: But I didn't take anything.
2: Maybe you'll get off with a light sentence.
6: And start with a clean slate. You can be sending me songs while you're in prison.
1: But I've got a clean slate. Jerry, this guy let me into the house and said he was your Uncle Jim and how you'd written him about my songs.
2: But, Arnie, I don't have an Uncle Jim.
1: But he knew all about me.
5: I told you these little guys can be stubborn, Lieutenant.
0: Okay, I'll put the cuffs on.
5: With pleasure.
2: Oh, Arnie.
1: And all the dirty tricks. And I thought Whitey was doing me a favor.
0: Huh? Who's Whitey?
1: Nobody. Regular milkman on this route. He was just trying to help me out because he knew I wrote songs and had a crush. Hey, wait a minute.
5: Don't get frisky, kid.
1: I got it.
7: It was Whitey.
0: It was Whitey what?
5: This is how they always start, Lieutenant.
7: Sure, it has to be. He knew all about the songs.
5: Should I tap him just a little?
0: No.
7: Always giving me the needle.
0: What about Whitey?
7: He's the one. He framed me. Whitey Benson, the other milkman. That's why he wanted me to take over the route.
2: Arnie, do you think you can prove this?
7: Sure, he must have been working with this other guy, Mr. McNabb, your brother.
3: I don't have any brother.
0: Will everybody stop yelling around?
7: I mean, the guy who said he was your brother. That's how he got me to leave my fingerprints all over the place.
0: Castor. Do you know that attempting to implicate an innocent person in a felony is another felony?
7: He can't be innocent. He's the only one who knew enough to frame me.
0: Where's this guy Benson live?
7: I don't know. They could tell you at the dairy. He's on vacation.
5: Sonny, if you're giving us a runaround...
7: I'm not, I tell you. You'll find Whitey and you'll find the stuff. I'll bet that was stolen.
2: At least it's worth trying, isn't it, Lieutenant?
0: Maybe. Just maybe.
6: I can't really believe a boy like this would do such a thing.
0: Well, that's had us puzzled all along.
5: What a lieutenant means is to pull in a job like this takes brains.
0: Will you shut up?
5: Ain't that what you said?
0: You out in the car. And take Raffles here with you.
7: You're still going to lock me up?
0: Until we find Benson.
2: Don't worry, Arnold. We know you're innocent.
6: Yes, of course. I'll get my lawyer on the phone. And you'll be out of jail in an hour.
2: Oh, Daddy, you're wonderful.
7: Gee, I'll never be able to repay you, Mr. McNabb.
6: Well, now don't kid yourself. I'll take it out of your first royalties.
7: Royalties?
6: Why, sure, son. You're a composer now.
7: Composer. From milkman to composer in one easy lesson. Well, it's a cinch I can't tell that success secret to any graduating class.
6: Let's see now.
7: Yeah?
2: How's the speech coming?
7: Hi, honey. Not very good.
2: Arnie, we're all going to be so proud sitting out in that audience tomorrow, listening to you.
6: We? You're bringing the kids?
2: Of course. They wouldn't miss it for the world. You'll give a fine speech. What have you got so far?
7: Just a couple of notes. I can't tell them what really got me started as a composer.
2: I don't know why not.
7: No. I figured I'd start off something like, Mr. President, honored members of the faculty, graduates, and friends. The few remarks I have to make this afternoon concern the word success. What does the word really mean, success? And after you've achieved it, how much credit do you really deserve? I ask this question not so much of you as of myself, because when I walked up on this platform a few moments ago, I intended to reassure you that all success is the result of hard work and constant application. I still believe that's necessary, but sometimes, as my wife reminded me yesterday, a little good luck can help too. I know that for a fact. You see, even though I always wanted to be a composer, I didn't start out that way. In fact, I started as a milkman. And that was a pretty good deal. 20 years ago, a kid my age was lucky to have a job at all. And I liked it, too, being a milkman, except for having to get up so early. Well, this one morning...
8: This is Anne Francis again. A listener once asked us how we managed to present such a variety of plays week after week and always end with the same theme, family prayer. Well, here's the secret, if it can be called a secret. There isn't a thing in life that doesn't somehow tie in with the family, that isn't somehow of interest to it, because the family is the basis of all society and civilization. Whether it's baseball or babies, railroads or religion, it's connected with the family, and the family theater listeners like to hear about it. In the same way, there isn't anything in life that isn't connected with God, who created and sustains the world and all that is in it. So it's never an effort to introduce the thought of prayer, family prayer. After all, do we possess anything that doesn't come from the hand of God? And isn't it only sensible that we should pray together as a family for the graces we need each day? That's why we leave you each week with a thought we'd like you to make your own. The family that prays together stays together.
9: More things are wrought by prayer than this world dreams of.

0: from Hollywood Family Theater has brought you transcribed Early Bird, starring Danny Thomas. Anne Francis was your hostess. Others in our cast were Gloria Grant, Howard McNear, Jack Crucian, Howard Culver, and John Larch. The script was written and directed for Family Theater by John T. Kelly, with music composed and conducted by Harry Zimmerman. 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This is Tony Lofrano expressing the wish of Family Theater that the blessing of God may be upon you and your home, and inviting you to be with us next week when Family Theater will present Teresa Wright and William Bendix. 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
1: Thank you, Fred Collins. 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Our story today is about a young and attractive woman with a speech impediment. The leading role is performed by Miss Inga Adams, whose versatility, talent, and charm have won her a host of friends and admirers. Co-starred with her is the brilliant young actor, currently appearing in the New York hit detective story, Alexander Scorby. Here then is our show. Inga Adams as Tally Hayden, Alexander Scorby as Alan Hunt in Affliction, Attraction 54 on Radio City Playhouse.

0: high in the sorrows of the world is an affliction that tortures the wounded heart and fills the chest with tears. In the same constricted, gasping breath that draws from fools their gaping, chuckling leers. Her name was Tally. Tally Hayden. An odd, soft-sounding name that he said over and over to himself. The way they met was strangely unfortunate. On a lonely country road, she ran over his little terrier with her car. It was autumn in a park near the ocean. The hot dog stands were nailed up like coffins burying the summer. But the air was full of tang and promise. Alan Hunt had taken Nick, his little terrier pup, for a run in the woods.
1: Sick him, Nick. That's it.
2: Oh, you're the dumbest dog a man ever owned. Don't you know that squirrels climb trees? You dopey pooch.
1: Nick, stay away from the road.

0: was out of the car, kneeling beside the whimpering little dog before he got there himself. She had a strange effect on him. He could see through this lovely face that was filled with agony at the suffering she had caused a little dog, into eyes that looked upon the world through a cloud of despair. Tally Hayden stuttered.
1: I didn't even see him. He just ran right out in front of the car.
0: I think his leg's broken.
1: I tried to miss him, but he just ran right in front of me.
0: You couldn't help it. Take it easy, Nick.
1: Can't we get him to a doctor or something?
0: I'm afraid it's not much use.
1: Please, we've got to try. Maybe a vet could save him. I'm so terribly sorry.
0: Nick, take it easy. Take it easy.
1: Can't we find a vet somewhere? I'll drive you. You can't just let him die on the road. Got to do something. Let's try to save him, please.
0: Nick had a broken leg, and the veterinarian suggested that he be gently done away with. But the girl with the great sad eyes and the lovely face pleaded as though her very life depended on it. So the vet, because he loved people who loved dogs, set Nick's leg. Before long, Nick was better, but he now walks with a strange, dignified limp that reminds Alan of a slightly drunken duck. One Sunday, a month later, Alan took the little dog around to Tally Hayden's house, just to prove to her that he was almost as good as new.
2: Sit up, Nick. Sit up. That's it. When she answers the door, stick your paw out. Up now. Up. That's it. Now, hold it.
3: Yes?
2: You must be Mrs. Hayden.
3: Yes, I am.
2: Quiet, Nick. I'm Alan Hunt.
3: Hunt?
2: Well, yes, didn't Tally tell you about me?
3: No, she didn't.
2: Well, is she in?
3: What did you want to see her about, Mr. Hunt?
2: Well, I wanted to show her Nick. Didn't she tell you about the accident?
3: Accident?
2: Yes, she hit Nick in her car, broke his leg. What? Well, she felt so badly about it, I wanted her to see that he's all better. He waddles a bit, but he's as good as new. I thought maybe she'd like to know, that's all.
3: Well, I'll give her the message. I don't quite understand it, but... Well, Tally doesn't tell me very much anymore. That's the way with children sometimes, Mr. Hunt. I'll give her your message.
2: Well, is there any reason why I shouldn't tell her myself, if she's in that?
3: Well, she's lying down at the moment.
2: Well, would you mind telling her I'm here?
3: All right, Mr. Hunt. Come in.
2: Thank you. I don't mean to intrude, but I'd like to see her very much.
3: Sit down in the living room, Mr. Hunt. Tally's upstairs. I'll tell her you're here. I don't think she'll be long.
2: No hurry. Now, sit down and keep quiet, you mutt. I don't think the old girl approves of dopey-looking pooches. Shh, now, quiet. Be on your best behavior for once.
4: Well, hello. I'm Jean Hayden, Tally's sister.
2: How do you do?
4: Please sit down. Tally's upstairs. She'll be down in a few minutes. Mm-hmm. Mother said something about an accident.
2: Oh, it wasn't serious. Nick got in the way of her car and had his leg broken. Vet wanted to do away with him. But, Miss Hayden...
4: There's no reason why you shouldn't call her Tally, is there?
2: Well, no, I suppose there isn't. Well, anyway, she pleaded so vehemently that we decided to set the leg and see how it works. I thought she might be pleased to see how well Nick looks.
4: She didn't tell us anything about it.
2: Really?
4: It was probably my brother's car. Tally borrows it occasionally. Mother's forbidden her to drive, and I suppose she didn't want us to find out.
2: Well, she seems like a very good driver. She drove me back to the vet's. Accident wasn't her fault.
4: It isn't that. It's just that Tally's, well, rather strange sometimes.
2: Strange?
4: You must have noticed.
2: Noticed what?
4: Her speech. You must have noticed that.
2: Well, of course I did. I didn't think there was anything strange about it.
4: Actually, if she'd think before she speaks, she wouldn't have so much trouble. Sometimes I don't think she realizes how frightfully embarrassing it is to other people to have to listen to her.
2: Do you realize how embarrassing it must be for her?
4: She's used to it by now. She's stuttered ever since I can remember.
2: Don't you like your sister, Miss Hayden?
4: Like her? Tally? But of course I like her. I'm her sister. I love her very much. And I'm terribly sorry for her.
2: I'm sure you are. I think she's the best-looking girl I've ever met.
4: She is, isn't she? Except when she talks. Sometimes it's worse than others. She was in a play once at school, and once she got on the stage, she was fine. The minute she came off, the stuttering started in worse than ever.
5: I'm so sorry to keep you waiting, Mr. Hunt. Tally will be right down. She insisted on doing her hair up. I told it was only a casual Sunday call, but you know what girls are.
2: I'm learning something every day.
5: Well, so this is Nick. What a pretty little dog. Here, little dog. Here. Oh, my. I don't think he likes
2: down,
5: me.
2: Nick. Down, down.
5: Oh. Tally says you're a writer, Mr. Hunt.
2: Yes, I am.
4: What sort of things do you write?
2: Oh, almost anything, as long as I get paid for it.
5: I always had the opinion that authors had long hair and refused to shave.
4: Mother.
5: Ridiculous, isn't it?
2: No, you're entitled to your opinion.
5: Well, yes. Oh, here she is. Come in, Tally. Come in, dear.
4: Sit over here, darling, beside me.
2: Hello. Thought you'd like to see Nick. He walks like an elephant in high heels, but otherwise he's fine.
6: Hello, Nick.
2: Now, put your paw out. Shake hands just to show Miss Hayden there's no hard feelings. That's a boy.
4: Oh, Nick.
5: Isn't that the cutest thing? Just the cutest thing.
4: I love dogs myself. He looks like Aster in the movies, don't you think so, Tally?
5: Well, say something to Mr. Hunt, dear.
6: I'm very glad that Nick's all right. I was...
5: Slowly, dear. Slowly. Just think about what you're saying.
6: I felt very badly.
2: Well, it wasn't your fault.
6: There's something about a little
4: dog.
6: Yes. That's so
5: pathetic.
6: Yes.
2: Look, Tally, walk around the block with us, will you? It's a lovely afternoon. We could go over to Central Park.
5: I think that would be lovely. Tally gets out so seldom. Why don't you go, dear?
6: All right. I'll get a coat.
4: Take mine. That brown one of yours looks terrible.
5: Oh, if you'd like to go along, Jean, why, don't worry about me. I've lots to do here in the house.
4: Oh, I think Mr. Hunt feels that Central Park is a place where people go in couples. Don't you, Mr. Hunt?
2: I think sometimes it has its advantages. Isn't that a riot, the way he runs?
5: I think it's mean to laugh at him.
2: Oh, he doesn't care. Sorry this bench is so hard. You comfortable?
5: I'm fine.
2: Look at him go. Poor old Nick.
5: You shouldn't laugh. It's cruel. You'll hurt his feelings.
2: I think he's proud of it. Makes him stand out among every dog in the park.
5: I wonder if he likes to stand out.
2: Tally, can I ask you a question?
5: What?
2: Are you that sensitive about it?
5: No, not really. Not anymore.
2: Does it bother you to talk about it?
5: No.
2: Have you always stuttered?
5: Since I was about 10. Sometimes it's worse than others. I was in a play once, and the moment I got on the stage, I was fine. Mostly it's with strangers. I go into a group of people I don't know. Doesn't seem to be much logic to it.
2: Is there anything wrong with your throat? I mean, is it a physical thing?
5: The doctors say not.
2: Your speech organs are normal?
5: Yes.
2: Then it's some sort of psychological thing, is it?
5: Don't feel sorry for me. I'm used to it. I've a lot to be thankful for. Good health, my family, no money troubles. I'm happy, really I am.
2: Can I see you again?
5: If you... You want to? Well,
2: could we go dancing some night?
5: I'm not very good at it, and I'm out of practice. I haven't been dancing for years.
2: You're not that old yet, Tally.
5: 26.
2: And out of practice dancing?
5: Well, to be perfectly honest, I don't get asked very often.

0: Hello?
1: Mrs. Hayden, is Tally there, please?
0: Who is this, please?
1: It's Alan Hunt.
0: Oh, just a minute. Tally, it's for you.
2: All right, Mother.
0: Hello?
1: Tally, have dinner with me tomorrow night.
0: I'd love to, Alan.
1: I'll pick you up at your house at 5:30, okay?
0: That's a long way for you to come. Why don't I meet you?
1: All right. Same place?
0: At about 5:45.
1: See you then. Bye.
0: Goodbye, Alan. What did he want? Me to have dinner with him.
3: Aren't you seeing quite a bit of Mr. Hunt?
0: Yes, I guess I am.
3: Baby, there's no use getting into something you can't finish. You might just as well face it.
0: Having dinner with him isn't getting into anything.
3: But you like him, don't you?
0: Of course I like him.
3: Does he want to marry you?
0: Oh, Mother, don't be
3: Oh, it isn't ridiculous at all. You've been going out with him for 6 months. Oh, Tally, you know I love you. I hate to see you hurt. I don't quite know how to say this, but I'm telling you he won't marry you. No man would marry a girl that... Well, you know what I mean. You might just as well content yourself with staying home. We can have a good time getting old together. After all, I'm still pretty young. I'll probably live as long as you will. You'll never be alone, and you'll never be hurt. This way, you'll be hurt.
0: Mother, don't cry.
3: Oh, but there's no use getting involved. You'll fall in love with him, and you might just as well face it. He'll never get himself tied up.
0: Nobody said anything about getting tied up.
3: But you're thinking about it. Oh, stop seeing him, Tally. I'm telling you, Alan Hunt isn't the type of man to marry a woman that's...

0: That was wonderful. I wish they'd play that tune again.
1: I seem to remember you saying once that you weren't very good at dancing.
0: With you, I'm fine.
1: You know why?
0: Why?
1: Because you keep quiet. You're one of those people who can't dance and talk at the same time. When you talk, you walk all over my feet. It's been fun, hasn't it, Tally?
0: Yes. You've been kinder to me than anybody I've ever known.
1: Kind? I haven't been kind. Look, don't endow me with virtues I don't possess. You do that, you know. You're so intense about everything. I think you feel sorry for the sidewalk when you have to walk on it.
0: Alan.
1: No, you do. You never just like something. You either love it or hate it. Must be awfully tiring.
0: I think it's time I went home. It's after 1 o'clock, isn't it?
1: 10 to. Oh,
0: Mother will be worrying.
1: I'll bet.
0: Why do you say that?
1: She's worrying, all right. I can just see her.
0: You don't like Mother, do you?
1: No, I don't.
0: Why?
1: They tear you down. She and Jean.
0: Oh.
1: And you don't even know it. The very word Mother brings you out in a flush. Mothers weren't made in heaven, Tally. They're human beings, just like you and me. Deep down, I think you know this.
0: Mother may have her faults, but she loves me very much.
1: She hates you.
0: Alan!
1: Unconscious hatred. A horrible breaker of the human spirit. She's broken you, Tally.
0: I won't sit here and have you insult my mother. She's good and kind.
1: She isn't good and kind. Now, sit still and listen to me. I knew a rich man once who had a son at college. The father had pots of money, millions. He was so afraid the kid might turn out to be just a rich man's son that he gave him an allowance of $5 a week. Didn't want him to be shiftless, wanted him to work hard, to be tough, a real man. As a result, the boy had to pick up jobs in his spare time. Between the study and the outside work, the kid had a breakdown. It was too much for him. You really think the father loved him? No, Tally, that's not love. That's hate.
0: I won't let you talk that way about my mother.
1: Did you ever notice how you start to stutter the minute the subject's brought up?
0: Alan, stop it. I'm going home.
1: Sit down. You're not going home. Not until I've said this. I'm in love with you, Tally. I want you to marry me. That's why I'm telling you your mother and Jean are back of this. There's nothing wrong with your throat. It's as normal as mine. Nothing wrong with your tongue or your teeth. It's your mother, Tally. You've got to leave her.
0: Leave her?
1: Yes, and get a job. Work. Sitting around that house all day with your mother is enough to drive anybody crazy.
0: A job?
1: You could do it, Tally. Well, I know you don't need the money, but it would be so good for you.
0: I'd never be able to do it. Never. Mother wouldn't let me.
1: What do you mean, let you? You're an adult. Just tell her you're getting a job.

0: Slowly, layer on layer, confidence and sureness were piled on the soul of Tally Hayden. Like all living things, she responded to tenderness and consideration and gentleness. And again, like all living things, Alan Hunt discovered that by giving of himself to another, giving without stint and without thought of return, he was laying an unshakable foundation for love. He never mentioned her mother because he knew she found it painful and because he knew the building up of Tally Hayden could not be done overnight. It had to be done slowly, gradually. So first, Alan Hunt got her a job. Tally, over here.
1: Well, I did just what you told me. I did everything you said and it worked.
0: Did you get the job?
1: I start Monday. I'm sure the...
0: No. Calm down and tell me from the beginning. You want a drink?
1: In a minute. Mm-hmm. I saw Mr. Williams. I did everything you told me.
0: No.
1: Every time I felt that awful, constricting feeling, I just thought of porridge, like you said. And how limp and flat and calm it is. And then I'd relax.
0: Good girl.
1: I told him I had a tendency to stutter, and he said it didn't make any difference. I start this Monday.
0: Oh, Tally, I'm so glad.
1: I work for Miss Hartley. She's the head bookkeeper.
0: Look, right at the beginning, tell her you have a little trouble with your speech, and you hope she'll be patient.
1: I don't have to talk much. Just use the adding machine.
0: It'll be terrific. They'll be crazy about you. Now, come on. Let's have that drink.

0: I've finished those totals, Miss Hartley.
1: Then let's do our check and get out of here. I've got a date.
0: Right away.
1: You call your totals out to me. The top of the column, Miss Hayden. The first one's 321.47. See it?
0: Yes.
1: Then hurry up. Let's go. I've got a date in 15 minutes.
0: I have...
1: 321.47. What's the next one?
0: 701.26.
1: Check.
0: 74.31.
1: Check. Hurry up, Miss Hayden.
0: 450.
1: Are you nervous?
0: A little.
1: Well, relax. Nobody's going to hurt you. You stutter, you stutter, that's all. Oh, I don't know why Mr. Williams didn't send me somebody. Oh, well, never mind. I'll do the calling then. Here, give me your sheet.
0: I'm sorry, Miss Hartley.
1: Give me the sheet and I'll do the calling. 457.61.
0: Check.
1: 908.65. Oh. Well, for heaven's sakes, just nod your head then. If they knew the amount of work I have to do in this department, they'd have sent me somebody normal.

0: Well, I told you, Tally. I certainly did. I told you exactly what would happen if you persisted in this ridiculous idea of working. You just can't do it.
1: I guess I can.
0: It isn't as though we needed the money.
1: I wanted so much to do well.
0: Well, tell them you're quitting. We've enough money to last us as long as we live. You know, I think we'd better take a trip. Yes, just you and I together. I knew that Alan Hunt had no idea how sensitive you are and how terrible it is for you to suffer from such an affliction.
1: Mother wants me to resign, Alan.
2: And are you?
1: I guess so. After all, we don't need the money.
2: Money? Who said anything about money? Look, darling, this is what you've got to do. You've got to go back there tomorrow and pretend nothing happened.
1: No.
2: Miss Hartley was nasty, cruel even. Forget about it. She probably laughs at you. Well, let her. Mimics you even. Let her. What do you care? People like Miss Hartley aren't worth bothering about. It's you that matters. But we can lick it, Tally, together. Please don't give up now. There are all kinds of Miss Hartleys in the world. You see them everywhere. Thoughtless, selfish people that... Tally, it doesn't matter, don't you see? Please, don't let your mother make you quit. Go back to work tomorrow. For me, Tally, please, will you?
1: All right, Alan. I'll go back.
2: Promise?
1: Promise.
2: Good. Now, I've got something to tell you. The book's coming out a week from Friday.
1: Oh.
2: Yep, they're having a reception for me at the Waldorf. I want you to come.
1: Alan.
2: I want you to get a new dress and pile your hair up on top of your head and be the assistant guest of honor.
1: Oh, no, Alan, not with you.
2: Hmm?
1: I'd embarrass you, meeting a lot of people like that, important people.
2: Tally, please.
1: I just feel as though somebody was stuffing cotton batten down my throat. Don't ask me, Alan, please.
2: Don't you see, Tally, this is important. It's important to me and it's very important to you.
1: It wouldn't be right. You'd be ashamed of me.
2: It's a week from Friday, Tally. And you're coming.
1: But I couldn't. Mother would...
2: Look, Tally. Someday, before very long, you're going to have to choose between me and your family. I'm not going to wait forever.
0: Don't eat so fast, Tally. You'll get indigestion. Oh, I wish you'd change your mind, Tally. Going down there tonight will upset you dreadfully. You've tried to do this before, and you know what's happened. You'll embarrass yourself, and you'll embarrass Alan.
1: I'm going, Mother.
0: You know what you're like with strangers. You'll choke up and go red in the face and start to perspire.
1: Stop
0: it. Well, you'll wish you were dead before the evening's over.
1: Where's Jean?
0: She's dressing. She's going to an opening with John, some new play, and don't try to change the subject.
1: Mother, don't cry, please.
0: Well, I can't help it. I know how miserable you'll be, and... Oh, we could make some candy and read and have a real relaxed, pleasant evening, and...
3: The bedroom's such a mess, you can't find anything. Mother, where are my...
0: My dress! My new dress!
3: Mind loaning it to me, Tally?
0: You knew I bought it for tonight, and you deliberately took it.
3: Don't get yourself into a knot, Tally.
0: She's not going anyway, are you, Tally?
1: Take it off, now!
3: Shut up, Tally. Take it easy.
0: Oh, Tally! Why, you dirty...
1: Take it off or I'll rip it off.
3: She hit me. Mother, she hit me.
1: You're like leeches, both of you. You knew I had a special date with Alan tonight. You just took it. And you knew I'd bought that dress especially.
0: Oh, Tally, put that plate down.
3: Tally, have you gone crazy?
1: You've got half a dozen men. That isn't enough. You'd like Alan, too, wouldn't you?
3: Yes, and don't think I couldn't get him.
1: He detests you, both of you. So do I.
0: Tally.
1: Hated you for a long time. Just as you've hated me. Alan told me the truth. Tear me down, both of you. Tear me down until there's nothing left. Keep me frightened, depend and afraid. Use me for company, for a doormat, for anything. But I'm through.
0: What?
1: I'm going to marry Alan, and neither one of you can stop me.
0: Tally.
1: Jean, I'll give you 1 minute to get out of that dress. And if you're not, I'll rip it off your back.
2: Oh, you look Wonderful, wonderful. Now, just think of porridge. Limp, flabby, relaxed. Hmm? Ready?
0: I'm ready. Let's go in.
2: Love me?
0: Love you.
2: Lady Ashton. May I present my fiancée, Miss Hayden? This is Lady Ashton, darling.
4: How do you do, Miss Hayden?
1: How do you do?
2: And His Honor the Mayor, Miss Hayden.
1: How do you do?
5: How do you do, Miss Hayden? Alan's a lucky fellow.
2: And this is my special friend, Marion Waddell. She's the best actress in New York. Tally, Marion?
4: Hello, Tally. It's so nice to meet you. Alan's told me how wonderful you are.
1: It's nice to meet you, Miss Waddell. Ever since I first saw you act, I've wanted so much to talk just the way you

You have just heard Affliction, Attraction 54 on Radio City Playhouse. Tally was played by Inga Adams. Alan was Alexander Scorby. Other players in the cast were Ann Elsner, Marilyn Erskine, Connie Lemke, and Frank Milano. The music by Arlo. The script was written and directed by Harry W. Junkin.

0: This is Harry Junkin again. Next week on Radio City Playhouse, a tense, absorbing story called Conqueror's Isle, starring one of radio's outstanding young actors, Bernard Grant. 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
2: I left Cheyenne without my luggage, and in company with a wild Irishman and his even wilder cargo of freight.
3: Frontier Gentlemen.

Herewith an Englishman's account of life and death in the West. As a reporter for the London Times, he writes his colorful and unusual stories. But as a man with a gun, he lives and becomes a part of the violent years in the new territories. In just a moment, we will bring you the latest report from the Frontier Gentleman. Whether your marriage license is brand new or your wedding ring is worn thin over the years, you'll get a kick out of every lighthearted episode of CBS Radio's The Couple Next Door. Written by Peg Lynch, creator of Ethel and Albert, The Couple Next Door is a warm and humorous series about a young married couple. 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Now starring John Daner, this is the story of J.B. Kendall, Frontier Gentleman.

0: Cheyenne, Wyoming Territory had been good to me. And when I decided to leave, I informed the people at my hotel, packed my little bag of belongings, and dropped by Carrie Chase's office to thank him for his kindnesses. From there, I went to the stage station and made arrangements for my departure. Having several hours' wait, I took a last turn around the town. I thought I had visited all of the saloons in search of people and stories from my column in the London Times. I was wrong. I had missed Dan's Bloody Bucket, a scant four blocks from the center of town. I shall never forget Dan, nor his bloody bucket.
1: Oh, so you want to play dirty, do you? All right then, Mr. Dan.
0: The man shouting was small, wearing a derby hat pulled low over shaggy eyebrows. He was holding a gigantic cat in his left arm, while with his right hand he was tugging a length of chain from beneath the folds of a swallowtail coat. He was facing a great brute of a man who was waving a broken whiskey bottle at him. Behind him, out of sight, another man was approaching with pistol butt raised. The odds against the little man were more than I could stand. Look out behind you!
1: Oh, dear, save us! A stranger's arrived. Oh, no, you don't, blighter.
2: Hey, you want to get in, the stranger?
1: The troops has arrived, you shilly-shally mucky buck.
0: Man seems to need a friend.
2: You better move on, or what's going to happen to him will happen to you.

0: Come on, you high-roaring hop-tail. Hi-yup.
1: It's Dan. He's shooting.
0: It's never again you'll see me down at the bloody bucket. Never. And the same to all of you. Son of corruption.
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0: little man drove at a most fantastic rate of speed. I sat in silence atop the wagon seat, holding my hat down with one hand, while the other clutched the side for support. Our exit was punctuated by the princess hurling herself at my bottom side in magnificent rages, and I was thankful for the barrier of wood between us. In the bed of the wagon were numerous large crates full of cats of all sizes and colors. There seemed to be no one in pursuit, and after some minutes, the little man slowed the wagon, and without looking at me, he painfully lit a pipe. I presumed we were now somewhere in the barren area between Wyoming Territory and the Dakotas.
1: Perils. Perils of the trade, me boy.
0: I would say.
1: Ah, you've done a grand thing, lad. The princess there is the start of a whole new race, she is. I had to have her.
0: What? You mean the princess belonged to Dan?
1: And what did you think, huh?
0: Then I help you steal the cat?
1: Tush. You merely lay down a blow. He'll not be forgetting.
0: But you said grab the cat. I thought she belonged to you.
1: Don't let the technicalities bother you. It is a proper thing you've done.
0: I don't understand.
1: I supplied Cheyenne with her cats in the first place, and I reserve the right to have access, as it were, to their progeny.
0: I see. And if Dan pursues us, then what?
1: Well, if me luck holds, he won't find us.
0: And if it doesn't?
1: Never borrow trouble, me lad. Look at me, lad.
0: Yes?
1: You have a bit of England in you.
0: Why? Yes, as a matter of fact.
1: My worst fears. What did you say your name was?
0: I didn't. It's Kendall. J.B. Kendall.
1: And I thought the saints had smiled. My name is Kerrigan, Shane Kerrigan. And you might as well have it straight out. I'm an Irishman. What's your business, Kendall?
0: I write stories concerning the West for the London Times.
1: Oh, that is a good town, London. I was there once when I was a mere boy. Good town. Too bad it's so full of the English.
0: Mr. Kerrigan, I'd be indebted to you if you'd tell me something about yourself for my readers.
1: Oh, no, wait a minute. Will you stop your blather, pussycats? It was on a bright summer morning when the birds sweetly sang on each bough that I first saw me Kathleen Mavornian as she sat a-milking her cow.
0: It's a miracle.
1: Now, Kendall, what did you want to know about?
0: Yes, this cat business of yours. I was going to ask, how does it work?
1: Oh, very simple. I'm on my way to save Deadwood at this time.
0: Save Deadwood?
1: I have 62 cats, 62 furry creatures in the proper positions, and the town will be rid of its varmints in a matter of hours.
0: And you intend to sell your cats?
1: That I do, at $10 a head.
0: $10? People pay $10 for them?
1: Now, where have you been, Mr. Kendall? Do you not know that civilization rises or falls according to the number of cats in the towns and villages?
0: But I just never thought of it.
1: The great plague in Europe was due to the shortage of cats.
0: I suppose you're right.
1: Of course I'm.
0: Well, when you get to Deadwood, just how do you plan to go about the sale of your cats?
1: I have a staunch friend there, dear Margaret. I shall make me headquarters with this lovely lady, and soon the word will spread that I have arrived with my cats.
0: And will this lady appreciate your coming in with all this baggage?
1: It'll take a bit of doing, me boy, I don't deny that. But Miss Margaret has had an eye for Shane Kerrigan these many years.

0: before 'tis done, she'll embrace me and me cats.
1: Yeah. Well, I'd rather like to ride along, if you don't mind.
0: Oh, she's welcome you are. Hey up there, little one. You've rested long enough. Come here.
1: Your horse. She seems to love her work.
0: That she does. Oh, 'twas on a bright summer morning. Oh, and the birds sweetly sang in each bough. That I first saw me Kathleen. That'll be Dan, the tenacious one. Fire, girl, fire! We'll give him a run for his dust.
1: I turned in my seat, and sure enough, it was Dan on horseback, accompanied by another rider. Mr. Kerrigan clamped his jaw on his pipe, leaned forward, and the wagon flew across the rocky ground.
0: Is he there, Kendall? Can you still see the Hayden?
1: Yes! He's closer! Jane! You might as well stop!
0: Stop! Are you deaf? I wouldn't stop for the devil himself! Get along there! Hurry up!
1: Then it happened. A rock, half as big as a horse, loomed up in the road. Jane Kerrigan couldn't miss it.
0: Look out! We're going to hit!
2: You ever see so many cats in the air at one time?
3: There's only one cat I'm looking for.
0: Oh, me heart. I've had it this time. Me heart can't take no more.
1: Are you... Oh. Are you all right, Mr. Kerrigan?
0: Oh, no, I'm dead and dying. The wagon's across me leg.
3: I came for my cat, you old goat. Where is she?
0: Kendall, how's me horse and cat?
1: The horse... Horse is all right, but the crates are broken and the cats are scattering.
3: Are you listening to me? I want that cat. She was the best mouser in Cheyenne.
1: Now, you see here. See here, Dan, whatever your name is. Oh. Can't you see this old gentleman is hurt? Now, give me a hand. We'll get the wagon off him.
2: You ought to do it, Dan. Your cat ain't worth killing, old fella.
3: I ain't helping nothing. It's a cat I come for, and I'm going
1: to
3: get.
1: And I say you're going to help me. Here.
0: No, no, Kendall. No. Let him go. It's me dying wish he'd take the cat. Dan! Dan, you can see they've all scattered to the winds. Find yours and take her.
3: I'm going to do just that. Come on, Jim. Let's find her before she gets lost.
1: Wait. I'll need help moving this man.
0: Oh, no, no, no, no. Are you daft? What about the princess?
1: And the wagon box is still closed.
0: Oh, good, good.
1: What about you?
0: The kind of help I need the likes of them can't give. Now, come on, give me a hand here.
1: All right, I'll try. Now, when I lift it... You try to pull yourself out.
0: Oh, yes, yes.
1: How you doing? Oh. Out of there.
0: Oh. Oh, Kendall, she's bent. Oh, my leg is bad.
1: Yeah. Let me help you.
0: Oh, may I be forgiven an Englishman keeping me. It is more important to get the cats back. Now, break out the tripe and liver. They can smell it for miles. Then whilst they're coming in, we can make our repairs and be off for Deadwood.
4: Whatever happened to, what's his name? You know who I mean. That hypertense newsman who reported every wild rumor he ever heard. We don't know what happened to him, but we can tell you that reliable newsmen like Larry Lesueur, Lowell Thomas, and all of their colleagues at CBS News are still very much preferred by listeners everywhere. Five nights a week, Larry Lesueur and Lowell Thomas broadcast the news on most of these same stations. Interestingly enough, their consistently accurate and carefully detailed reports provide much more excitement than cheap sensationalism ever could.
5: It was true. The tripe and liver could be smelled upwind, downwind, probably in Deadwood itself. The cats came streaming in. And with each group, I expected to see Dan and his friend, but we had seen the last of them. Mr. Kerrigan was considerably lamed by the accident, but managed to move about amazingly well. I made all the necessary repairs to the wagon and the crates, and by morning we were underway. We finally arrived at Deadwood, which had the look of all boom towns, a long, narrow street with wooden frame structures along the sides. The dwelling of Miss Margaret turned out to be a large saloon with upstairs lodging quarters. It was called simply Maggie's Place. You're certain this is it, Mr. Kerrigan?
0: Aye, this is it. You go tell Miss Margaret. Chain Kerrigan is sick and wounded and needs lodging.
5: All right.
0: Lively with you now.
6: Mister, can I help you?
5: Why, yes, I believe you can.
6: I think I'd like to. My name's Charlene. Have I seen you here before?
5: No, I don't believe so. I'm looking for Miss Margaret.
6: Miss Margaret? Sure you are. Hey, Maggie.
7: Yeah?
6: There's a fella here wants to see you.
7: Well, send him over.
6: Don't forget me. Charlene. Mr.
5: Kendall.
6: Kendall.
5: Yes.
6: That's Maggie over there. The big fat one at the end of the bar. I'll be around if you want to buy me a drink later on.
5: All right, Charlene. Thank you.
7: Matt, you can change to the bad whiskey now. Nobody will know the difference.
8: Well, hello, stranger. What can I do for you?
5: I'm looking for a lodging.
8: Not a chance. We've been full up for weeks. Ain't you heard about the strike at Gold Run Gulch?
5: No, I just arrived. No, this was for a friend of mine. He's outside. You know him, Mr. Chain Kerrigan.
8: Chain? Well, why didn't you say so? Charlene!
6: What?
8: Fix up the good room for a friend of mine and hurry it up.
5: Maggie almost cried at the sight of Chain cradled in my arms as I carried him up to the room prepared for him. There, lying back on the bed, he lifted a hand feebly toward me.
0: Oh, Kendall, good lad. Who'd you be about bringing up me luggage?
8: Oh, the poor, poor man.
5: You mean you want all...
0: Yes, all of them. And don't forget the rations. It's most important, lad. Now go.
8: Oh, why do you bother the poor ailing man with the trivialities now? Bring up his baggage, as he says. There's a back way, and it won't bother no one.
0: Oh, Margaret, come to me, sigh.
8: Yes, love. Now, what is it?
0: Are you sure I'm not imposing on you?
8: Well, now, what kind of a woman do you take me for?
0: Oh, Margaret, darling. It's worth the whole trip and trouble and the accident to my leg just to get back and look into your eyes.
8: Go to sleep, sweetheart. And you can have your friend Kendall right here with you.
5: Oh, no. It'll be rather crowded here. I can find a place.
8: Well, how can it be crowded? Two men in a big room like this?
5: Well, maybe not. I just hate to,
8: That's the end of it right now. I'll have another bed set in for you.
5: Thank you. That's very nice of you.
8: Look at him, Mr. Kendall. Poor man has fallen asleep. And we stand here, jawing in front of him. Come on.
0: Oh, before you go, darling, would you be sending up four fingers of your best whiskey for my leg?
8: Well, of course. I'll have Charlene bring it right away. You can see, Mr. Kendall, nobody understands Chain Kerrigan like I do. I guess he's told you, hasn't he? The reason he's come back to Deadwood is to marry me.
5: Nobody saw me staggering up the back steps with crate after crate of cats. As for Chain, he busied himself drinking the liquor provided for him and instructed me to release and feed the cats. Eventually it was over and we finally got settled down, in a manner of speaking. But in the morning, the swarm had to be fed all over again. It's quite a job, isn't it?
0: It is a labor of love, my boy. Did Miss Margaret see you bringing our friends in last evening?
5: No, she didn't. But what do you plan to do about selling them now, crippled up the way you are?
0: I have a plan, Kendall, a wee bit of a plan.
8: Chain, love, it's Margaret with your breakfast. Can I come in?
0: Oh, please do, darling.
8: Well, did you sleep well?
0: Oh! What goes on here? Get out! Margaret, you've lost control of yourself.
8: So this is the way you thank me, Chain Kerrigan. Well, you can get out too.
0: What?
8: I'll not have this kind of a mess. Go on!
0: Margaret.
9: Margaret, come to me side, love.
7: I'll come to your side. I'll take an axe to you.
9: But it's my business, love, selling cats. I told you that when I was here before.
7: Yes, yes, you told me. But I don't expect you to let him a place with them.
10: Possibly I could help in some manner.
7: You can, Mr. Kendall. You can open the back door for Shane Kerrigan and his cat.
9: Have you been told, lass, you're lovelier than ever when you're shouting like that?
7: Oh, get him out.
9: Margaret, now would you be allowing $620 to walk out the back way?
7: I don't care how much money you... What? How much did you say?
9: 62 cats. Not counting the princess, of course. I could never sell her. She's my breeding stock. 62 cats at $10 apiece. That's $620. Now, Mr. Kendall, a man with that much money could support himself and a loved one for a good long time now, could he not?
10: Why, yes. I suppose he could, Mr. Kerrigan.
9: Margaret, have you ever thought of marriage? A woman of your beauty and accomplishments?
7: Well, as a matter of fact, I... Jane, you're proposing to me, ain't you? I knew that's why you'd come back.
9: Now, when me leg heals and I'm able to get about and sell the cats, then I can make the plans closest to me heart.
7: Oh, Jane, I got an idea.
9: Oh, what is it, beauty?
7: I'll sell the cats for you.
9: No, no, you can't mean it. Now, how would you be doing that?
7: Why, they'll buy. They'll buy or else.
9: Who'll buy?
7: My clientele. I have a certain power here in Deadwood, as you know, Jane, and they'll buy from me.
9: But if it wasn't for my leg, I wouldn't let you do this.
7: Oh, don't worry about your leg. By tomorrow, you'll have $620, and I'll have the preacher come by in the afternoon. Now, what do you say to that, Jane?
9: One thing at a time, Margaret. One thing at a time. Now, how would you be going about selling those cats?
5: That was the last I saw of Jane Kerrigan. I found a room for myself in town, lay on the bed for a moment, and, well, it was the next morning before I awoke. I rushed over to Maggie's place. Above her own sign, there was another one. It said, Cat Sale. Get yours now. On the door of the saloon itself, there was another sign saying, Closed. I knocked, and Charlene, the girl I had first met at Maggie's, came to the door.
11: Oh, hello, Mr. Kendall. I'm sure glad to see you this morning. But y'all better not come in.
5: What? Why? What happened?
11: Well, come on. Let's walk down the street. It's about Mr. Kerrigan.
5: Has he died or something?
11: Worse. He's left.
5: Oh, well, then, that's good.
11: Oh, no, it ain't. He didn't wait for the wedding and say goodbye to Maggie or nothing. Just got his wagon and left.
5: What about his cats?
11: She sold them all last night. Gave him over $600. Why, you never seen so many men buying cats in all your life.
5: How's she taking it?
11: Oh, all right. Every time she feels bad, she counts her money again.
5: Her money?
11: Sure. She sold those cats for $15 apiece. Made over $300 for herself.
5: What? Why, that's marvelous. Charlene.
11: What?
5: You come on with me. I'll buy you that drink I promised you.
11: Why, Mr. Kendall.

Frontier Gentlemen was produced and directed by Anthony Ellis. Tonight's script was written by Tom Hanley and stars John Daner as J.B. Kendall. Featured in the cast were Martha Wentworth, Charlotte Lawrence, Joseph Kearns, Barney Phillips, and Harry Bartell. Join us again next week for another report from the Frontier Gentlemen. Bud Sewell speaking.

0: 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You've just heard an episode of Frontier Gentlemen, which originally aired Sunday, August 10th, 1958. Its title? The Catman. Here is an episode of Frontier Town, which originally aired Friday, December 5th, 1952. Its title? Six Gun Justice.
1: Frontier Town, the saga of the Roaring West. Frontier Town. El Paso, Cheyenne, Calgary, Tombstone. Frontier Town. Here is the adventurous story of the early West, the tamed and the untamed, from the Pecos to Powder River, Dodge City to Poker Flat. These are the towns they fought to live in and lived to fight for, teeming crucibles of pioneer freedom. Frontier!

0: frontier town. Yeah, I guess that's what you'd call Dos Rios. The only reason I mention Dos Rios is that I live there. Or to be more accurate, it seems to be the base of my operations. Because, you see, fortunately or unfortunately, I'm a lawyer. And out in the frontier country, although lawyers aren't too well regarded, they sure are necessary. If you're ever in Dos Rios and want to look me up, the office is over Cherokee O'Bannon's livery stable, and the shingle says, my name is Chad Remington. Well, as you can imagine, the frontier has attracted all kinds of people, and that brings me all kinds of clients. One of the rarest birds I've yet to run across I met just a few weeks ago. Rare? Believe me, he's even more of a character than that ex-medicine man, Cherokee O'Bannon. Bright and early one morning when I picked up my mail, I found a letter postmarked from a town about 200 miles away, sort of a new town they'd called Roaring River. I'd heard about Roaring River because it was becoming famous as the bailiwick of a self-appointed justice of the peace, a former mule skinner. And folks say he skinned a lot of other things besides mules. A salty old character whose name is Pegleg Cooper. Well, the letter wasn't from Pegleg, but from a rancher down there who signed himself Jim Charlton and urged me to come down and offered me a sizable fee if I could help him. Charlton didn't say exactly what the nature of his trouble was, but the fee was tempting to a man who has a few thoughts of getting married. Besides, I had a hankering to at least have a look-see at Judge Pegleg Cooper. Well, while Cherokee and I were riding over to Roaring River, Jim Charlton's trouble suddenly came to a head. One of the older and larger cattlemen, Tulsa Blaggett, paid an unwelcome call on Charlton and his daughter, Betsy.
1: Charlton, I'm giving you a better-than-even break by coming here and talking to you, and if you know what's good for you, you'll quit talking back.
2: Tulsa, I didn't ask you here. I don't want you here. And most of all, anything you have to tell me goes in one ear and out the other.
1: Yeah? Well, I'm not surprised. Apparently, there's nothing between them ears to stop it.
3: Daddy, don't let him talk to you like that.
1: Kid, if I were you, I'd remember the old saying, brat should be seen and not heard.
2: Doggone it, Tulsa. I've heard enough out of you. Now go on, clear out of my house.
1: In other words, Charlton, you want to end up like the other nesters did around here.
2: I'll take my chances. You and your kind never scared me none. And for one, I'm not selling this homestead to you for 10 cents on the dollar.
1: You know something, Charlton? I got a feeling in my bones that you're going to have a fire here. And after that, your place won't be worth 2 cents on the dollar.
3: What? You dirty crook. Don't you try to threaten us.
1: You little loudmouth. Who do you think you are, calling me a crook? Oh, shut up.
2: Slap my daughter, will you? You can't.
3: Good for you, Daddy. You gave him his comeuppance, all right.
2: I'm not fooling, Blaggett. If you're not out of here in 30 seconds, I'm going to pick you up and throw you out. Throw you out through the window.
1: All right. All right, Charlton. But I'm coming back. And when I do come back, which won't be long, I'm coming back to move in.
0: Well, Tulsa Blaggett did come back. He came back about 4 hours later. Came back with 6 of his hired gunslingers, set fire to the cow barn, and then, surrounding the house, laid siege to it. As Cherokee and I were approaching the homestead, we suddenly became aware that something was wrong.
4: Chad, my boy, have you made any plans as to what you'll do with that fee Mr. Charles was supposed to pay you?
0: Mr. O'Bannon, sir, any plans that I might have to do with solids, not liquids.
4: Too bad. Although I once knew of a man carrying a hip flask through the Rockies. When it froze, making the liquid a solid, he assured me it had its advantages.
0: Huh?
4: Didn't need a chaser.
0: Well, you need a chaser, Cherokee. You need someone to chase around after you and see that you behave like a... Hey.
4: Billy Blue Blazes, Chad. Sounds like shooting.
0: Yeah, and if we're going in the right direction, the shooting's coming from the Charlton place. Unhook that .45, Cherokee. You may be needing it.
4: Come on, you somnolent shuffle gussie. Get up there.
0: Cherokee, look. There's a whole gang down there pumping lead into the Charlton house.
4: The foul skunks? Let's see if they can take it as well as throw it.
0: Nice shooting, O'Bannon.
5: Look, they're starting to run. Now let's get down there and really pour it on.
2: About all there is to it, Mr. Remington.
3: Except to thank you again and again and again for running them off.
4: Think nothing of it, Miss Betsy. Our pleasure. Our pleasure.
2: Now, I'm no coward, Mr. Remington.
0: Well, look,
2: but
0: let's just make that plain, Chad. Shall we, Jim?
2: You bet, Chad. As I was saying, I'm not afraid of Tulsa Blackett or anybody else. But if there's a peaceable, legal way of settling a thing like this, that's what I want to do. That's why I wrote to you.
0: Well, the legal way of doing it is to prove that Blackett is trying to drive you out of here by force.
2: Well, which, of course, I can't do, because all the men who attacked the house were wearing handkerchiefs over their faces.
3: Besides, even though Daddy won't admit it, everybody in the whole Roaring River country knows that Tulsa Blackett and the judge are playing it hand in hand.
0: You mean Judge Pegleg Cooper?
2: Oh, don't listen none to Bessie, Chad. She's just repeating gossip.
3: I am not. Everybody says old Pegleg's just using that job he gave himself to feather his own nest.
4: Very interesting. Very interesting.
2: Well, I will admit Judge Cooper drags everyone he can get into that court of his and fines them every penny they got. But he's as tough as nails and trying to do an honest job, according to his own lights.
3: According to his own lights. Cattlemen elected him and he's backing them up.
0: Well, that's something that remains to be proved, Betsy. Before I make up my own mind, I'd like to meet Pegleg Cooper and size him up.
2: Well, there's nothing hard to that. He owns a saloon and holds his court right there in the saloon.
4: Very, very interesting. Very, very interesting. Come, Chad. Let us remount our horses and meander down to Pegleg Cooper's saloon, court.
6: Either shut up or clear out of courtroom. Yes, yes. Now then, Injun. Did you or didn't you take the saddle off and Bill Lemke's horse?
7: Me no take him. Just borrow him.
6: So you just borrowed the saddle. All right, Injun. Then we'll drop the charges of larceny again, yeah?
7: You good judge.
6: We'll just drop the charge of larceny and we'll charge your rent for the use of the saddle. How much money, wampum, you got on you?
7: Got him $21.
6: $21, huh? All right. Court finds you guilty of not paying rent for the saddle and fines you $21. Now pay up and clear out of here. Honey! Yes. Honey, get the engine yes. money. Yes. Then open the bar again. Yes. Court's adjourned.
4: Never in all my days have I seen justice of that kind this town.
0: Well, peculiar, but mighty effective.
2: Yeah, effective for the judge's pocketbook. I tell you that he never gives.
0: What's up, Jim? What are you staring at?
2: Hey, see that barrel-chested buzzer who just walked in?
0: Yeah.
2: That's Tulsa Blackett.
0: Jim, you get over in the corner with the crowd where Blackett can't see you. Came down here to watch the judge at work, but this is going to give me the opportunity of observing the other member of the team at one and the same time.
4: Watch it, Chad. Here he comes.
8: Hiya, boys. Hiya, Judge.
6: What brings you down to the blind judge's cafe so early in the day?
8: I just closed a little deal, Judge. A little cattle deal, and I feel like celebrating.
6: Yeah.
8: Come on, boys. Everybody up to the bar. The drinks are on me.
6: Honey. Better bust a bung into a brand new barrel of beverage.
9: Right, Judge. Come on, boys. Step up and sing out your orders.
8: Hey, you there. You, with a fancy shirt. Didn't you hear me? I said I'm buying the drinks. Everybody up to the bar.
0: Oh, thanks just the same, mister, but I'll take a rain check on that.
8: I said you're drinking with me.
0: I said I'm not.
8: All right, then. I'll drag you to the bar.
4: That's it, Chad. Hang it on him.
6: Stop it, you hear? You're breaking up my cafe.
10: Sorry, Judge, but I'd rather break up your cafe than have him break my jaw. See? No!
4: Chad, even if he comes too, I'm sorry to say he won't buy drinks for a long while.
6: Come here, you. Barney.
9: Yeah, Judge.
6: Close up the bar. We're holding court.
9: Right, Judge. Bar's closed and court's in session. Judge Cooper presiding.
6: And now, young man, We're going to get on with your trial.
0: All right, Judge, but I'd like to know what the charges are against me.
6: Oh, they ain't very much. Assault and battery, mayhem, inciting a riot, and destruction and demolition of personal property. You pleading guilty or not guilty?
0: That depends. What'll it cost if I plead guilty?
6: Well, maybe $40.
0: Uh-huh. What'll the fine be if I plead not guilty?
6: Not guilty will cost you $100. How do you plead?
0: Guilty as charged, Your Honor. Here's your $40.
6: Thanks, son. And just a minute. You must have about $70 left.
0: Or 68, to be exact.
6: Now, that is strange, because I'm just about to fine you $68 in addition to that 40.
0: Oh, now, wait a minute. What's that fine for?
6: Well, I'll tell you. Mr. Blaggett came in and invited everybody to have a drink on him. I reckon he'd have spent about $68 in my cafe. But now that you laid him out cold, I'm deprived of that business, and so you are in restraint of trade. That's all. Barney,
9: yes, yes.
6: Put this money in the drawer and escort the defendant outside.
4: Why, that good-for-nothing, sneaking, soap-headed snake in the grass?
0: Let it go, Cherokee. Judge may have my money now, but he isn't going to keep it long. Believe me, he isn't.

0: morning. How much do we take in today?
1: I'll tell you in a second, Judge. let's see. $419.
0: Pretty good day.
1: Yeah.
0: Pretty good day. put out that lamp. Let's be getting on bed.
1: Right you are, Judge.
0: Yeah.
1: I got a candle here and
2: don't move, gentlemen. Stand right where you are.
1: What are you doing?
2: I know you can't see, but I've got you both nicely covered. I've been outside in the dark for a while. My eyes have gotten used to it.
0: Why, you pussy-footing fool cat, who are you?
2: Why, Judge, I'm the man who came in to relieve you of that $419.
0: Yeah? Well, I've heard your voice somewhere before, and it won't take me long to recollect your name.
2: You can save yourself all that mental energy, Judge. My name is, well, it's the Texas Kid. And now, Pawnee, I'll just take that little sack, and then I'll be bidding you two highbinders good night. So long, gents, and unpleasant.

0: And now, Frontier Town.
1: Well, sir, even from the little I've told you about Peg Leg Cooper, I'll bet you can imagine exactly how he felt with me and in that ridiculous disguise coming in and depriving him of his, well, shall I say, hard-earned money. It was hardly sunup next morning when the judge started rounding up every last soul in the county, and by 10 o'clock his so-called courtroom was jammed to the rafters and rocking.
2: Yeah.
3: Keep quiet! Shut up! Shut up!
2: Quiet! On your lips! Quiet!
3: Now. Now we'll get on with the question. Some foul crook calling himself a Texas kid stole $419 from me. By the great horn spoon, we're finding out who it is if we have to stay here till Judgment Day.
1: Your Honor, may I ask one question?
3: Huh? What do you got to do with this?
1: Well, Judge, I don't know anything about the Texas kid. And as you proved so conclusively yesterday, I probably know very little about the law.
3: Well?
1: Just this. You've accused everybody of stealing your money, but so far you haven't proved that you lost it.
3: Are you loco, or do you think I am?
1: Certainly, I don't think you are. But as a fair-minded judge, I know that you demand proof. So why shouldn't we? Now, have you double-checked? Have you looked in the cash drawer?
3: Why, you puddle-headed, overgrown Pawnee!
2: Yeah, Judge?
3: Pull out the cash drawer and show this concerned imbecile what's in it.
2: Right over us.
3: Well, hurry up.
2: Here it is. Catch. The drawer ain't empty. Look, there's money in it.
3: What? You flannel-mouth gonna shut up?
2: Shut up.
3: Or am I gonna have to find a lot of you? 200? 50? Yeah. 3, 20, 40, 50, 351.
2: Well, what do you know? I would have sworn he took the whole thing.
3: Of course he took the whole thing. Must have snuck in during the night and put part of it back.
2: Yeah.
3: $68 missing. You wouldn't know nothing about that, would you, son?
1: Well, $68 is what you fined me for being in restraint of trade yesterday.
3: Mm-hmm. And naturally, you don't know nothing about the Texas kid.
1: First time I ever heard of him was right in here, Judge. Why don't you appoint me as special deputy to your court?
3: Deputy? What in corn chowder fur?
1: Well, I think if you gave me a few days riding around the country, I might be able to find the Texas kid for you. Or if not that, I might be some help in rounding up the rascals who've been causing the real trouble around here.
3: Mm-hmm. You know, mister, I just got a sneaking notion that if anybody could locate that there Texas kid, you're the Renahan could do it. Yes, sir. I hereby appoint you special deputy to this here now court. Now go on, clear out of here and get busy.
1: Right you are, Your Honor.
3: Just a minute, young fella. Inside of 48 hours, if you don't get results, I'm hailing you into court and fining you $500 for wasting time being a smart aleck and making a dog-eared donkey out of a respectable judge. Now go on, beat it.
1: I'm laughing now, but believe you me, when it happened, I was laughing on the other side of my face. All my life, I'd heard of smart lawyers, but if there'd been a mirror handy and I'd looked into it, I'd have been face to face with a lawyer who was too smart. Well, knowing that the judge meant business this time and being faced with a fine and probably a jail sentence, I took the bull by the horns and started out to make good on my promise. Not knowing the whereabouts of Tulsa Blaggett's ranch, I gathered up Jim and Betsy Charlton and had them ride with Cherokee and me to show us the way. And despite their cross-questioning, this time I tried my best to keep my big mouth shut.
4: Chad, you've got something up your sleeve. Now, I can see it all over your face. Won't you please tell us what this is all about?
5: Yes, Mr. Remington. Why have you got us all racing out to Tulsa's ranch as if our lives depended on it?
1: Patience, my friends, patience. As a special deputy of His Honor's court, I'm going to be mighty sure of my evidence before I make any allegations. But since we're practically at the door to Blaggett's ranch, rein up. I have a feeling you'll soon find out.
6: Well, girl.
1: All right, come on. I think I'm about to make an arrest. Well, the four of us walked thither and yon around the Blaggett ranch, looking for something, anything. As the time was getting shorter and my chance was even slimmer, suddenly Cherokee found something.
6: Sweet strawberry blondes, Chad. Look at this.
5: Why, that's nothing but a little piece of steer hide.
4: It sure is a piece of steer hide, Betsy, but don't you see what it is? It's a piece of steer hide with our brand on it. And how our brand got over here on Blaggett's ranch will take a bit of explaining.
1: Yeah, we're lucky, that's all, but it certainly explains itself. Even though the men were masked who raided your place the other day, this piece of steer hide will be marked Exhibit A in my case against Tulsa Blaggett for cattle rustling. Come on, we're going inside. Well, Tulsa, you coming with me?
7: Oh, Remington, you're crazier than a loon, that's what you are. Why should I go down to that old coot's court?
1: Well, a good reason might be because I'm telling you to. As a deputy of the court, I've got a bench warrant for you.
7: Look, you're starting to annoy me now more than you did yesterday.
6: You had a brain in your stupid head. You wouldn't stand there just begging Chad to annoy you the same way again.
7: Yeah. Well, did you ever hear of a thing called false arrest?
1: Yeah, I think I have.
7: No, you just heard Charlton say he couldn't identify me as the man who raided his ranch.
4: And that's the truth. I can't.
7: Well, then, what do you think you're going to gain dragging me down to court? Because the judge can't find me guilty without no evidence. And if he doesn't, I'm going to have you locked up for false arrest.
1: Blaggett, I'm just quaking in my boots. Now, come on.
7: You can say it all you want. I'm not leaving here.
1: Well, I happen to think you are.
7: Yeah, well, I don't think I am.
6: Champ. He's got hold of his gun.
1: I saw him, Cherokee. He's welcome to clear his holster.
7: And that's just what I'm going to do.
4: Suffering starlight. That kind of shooting I never seen before, Chad.
1: Cherokee, pick up a gentleman's gun for him and bring it down to court. We'll label that Exhibit B on another charge of resisting an officer.
8: Well, Judge, where's that big talking deputy you appointed yourself?
3: Oh, I reckon he'll be coming in, Pawnee.
8: How come you reckon that? If he don't find you the Texas kid, think he's gonna come back and face the $500 you threatened him with?
3: Yeah, I think you would.
8: You do?
3: And I reckon I wouldn't keep the $500 long if I got it. Remember the other night when... Yeah. Well, here he comes now, and he's got Tulsa Blaggett in tow.
1: Well, Your Honor, can you convene your court for a few minutes?
7: Judge, I'm warning you.
3: Shut up, Blaggett. Arnie, close the bar and tell him to keep quiet. Yeah, quiet, everybody. This court is here and now sitting. What are the charges, deputy?
1: Well, over in my part of the country, we might call it something else.
3: You mean down in Texas?
1: I've never been in Texas, Judge. Honest Injun. Hmm. But to get on with the charges, I think you'd probably call them grand larceny, conversion of stolen property, and attempted homicide.
3: Uh-huh. What does that mean in English?
1: Cattle rustling, Your Honor. 23 head.
7: Well, of all the cooked-up, ridiculous lying...
3: Shut up!
1: And here are the brands off two of Jim Charlton's steers, which Mr. O'Bannon here found in Blaggett's corral. That's entered as Exhibit A on the rustling charge.
3: You mean you got another charge against him?
1: Yes, sir. Resisting an officer. And as Exhibit B, here's the gun he pulled on me.
7: Well, this is nothing but a frame-up. And you ain't gonna get...
3: Look out, look out. Tulsa's grabbed his gun on the table.
7: Here. Yeah. And I'm gonna use it.
3: Knock him over this way, son. I'll bust him with the gavel.
9: No thanks, Judge. But watch those glasses, because here he comes. No!
6: Chad, you busted up the judge's saloon again.
1: Yeah, looks like Cherokee's right, Judge. How much is the fine going to be this time?
3: Well, I ain't going to let you off lightly for a second offense. No, sir. For assault and battery, quid pro quo. That's Latin. And for catching a double-dyed, ding-busted, dead-ratted, sneaking rustler I couldn't get the goods on, my fine is... You got to attend the best gosh darn party ever held in the Blind Justice Cafe for the best two-fisted fighter ever to hit this part of the country.

0: Hold still there, you broken down hay burner.
1: Mr. Remington, I'll never, never forget how you out-slicked that crook.
2: He did a fine job, didn't he, Judge?
3: Oh, good enough. What about me? Ain't I letting him go home without catching the Texas kid for me? You young vermin. Someday you ought to go down to Texas and look for the cuss.
0: You never can tell what Chad might do for $68, Judge.
3: Nor me neither.
0: Am I to read between the lines, Your Honor, and infer that because the way this case turned out, you might do what Blaggett is going to do the other day? Set him up at the house?
4: Oh, now, just a minute, Cherokee.
0: What's the matter?
4: I'll admit I'm in favor of you having some suds.
0: Good boy.
4: But you're not going to get the suds till you get back home.
0: Good night.
4: And the kind of suds you're going to get won't do your insides much good, but they'll be a big help to your outside. I'm talking about soap suds.
0: Goodbye.
4: Goodbye is right. Adios, Judge.
3: Adios.
4: So long, Charlton.
1: So long, Dad.
4: When you get your cattle sold, Jim, that's plenty of time to be sending me my fee. All right, get started, boy.
0: Soap suds, the offers made after I found that steer hide.
4: Well, Cherokee, if you hadn't found it, there wouldn't have been any suds either. Because with the judge looking for me, there would have been no soap.

Frontier Town, starring Tex Chandler, is a Bruce Ells production. Supervision by Joel Murcutt. 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Be sure to be with us again same time next week for another fine action-adventure story with your favorite young Western star, Tex Chandler. And now this is Bill Forman telling you that Frontier Town came to you from Hollywood.

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Stay tuned for Family Comedy, next on ABN.

0: 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Its title, Gildy the Booting Politician.
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0: 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Well, the great Gildersleeve feels that he's done a pretty good job these last dozen years as Summerfield's water commissioner, and he's quite content with his office, except perhaps for the fact that he has never known exactly just how highly his boss, the mayor, regards him.
1: The water department, Commissioner Gildersleeve speaking.
2: Gildersleeve, Mayor Terwilliger.
1: Oh, good morning, Your Honor. How are you this morning?
2: Fine, thank you. Gildersleeve, I'm...
1: How's Mrs. Terwilliger?
2: Very well. Gildersleeve, I...
1: How's your son?
2: He's all right. Gildersleeve, I thought I...
1: Yeah, I haven't seen him around City Hall lately. Fine boy.
2: Gildersleeve, let me finish.
1: You.
2: Stop asking about my family on city time.
1: Oh, I beg your pardon, Your Honor. You wanted something?
2: I phoned to see if you're in.
1: Yes, indeed. Right on the job.
2: I want to step across the hall to see you for a moment.
1: Well, I'll be here.
2: I'll be down.
1: I'll be... Oop, he hung up. I wonder why he's coming over here. He usually calls me into his office. Yeah, it could be just his natural impatience. You better straighten up my desk. No, why don't I mess it up a little more? Look busy.
3: Gildersleeve?
1: In here, at my desk, Mr. Mayor.
3: What's happened to your desk? Why don't you straighten it up?
1: Just getting around to that.
3: Mm. Gildersleeve, I've always been very frank in my criticisms of my subordinates.
1: Here it comes. What a difficult man.
3: But I'm just as ready to pass along a compliment when I have the opportunity.
1: Compliment? Well, sit down, Your Honor.
3: No. I just came in to tell you we've had several letters from residents of that new Ferndale subdivision praising your work.
1: Well, I spent a lot of time out there since we put in the water mains.
3: It's paid off in goodwill toward the city.
1: Nice.
3: The people out there tell me that you followed through after the installation job to see if the department could be of any further service.
1: Yeah.
3: Oh, that's good work, Gildersleeve. These people are in the city limits. They're all voters. Well, congratulations on a job well done.
1: Yeah, thank you, sir.
3: Goodbye, Gildersleeve.
1: Goodbye. What a fine fellow.

0: Hello, Peavy.
1: Hello, Mr. Gildersleeve. What can I do for you today?
0: Nothing special, Peavy. I'm just floating around. Yeah, I feel so good, I thought I'd take the rest of the day off.
1: My, my. Does the mayor know about this?
0: Well, in a way, he gave me the idea.
1: He suggested you quit?
0: On the contrary. He just paid me a very high compliment.
1: You don't say.

0: which, taken at the flood, leads on to fortune. That could apply to me.
1: Are you leaving on the outgoing tide?
0: All right, have your fun. But I could be your senator someday. It's just possible I might use the water department as a springboard to the top.
1: And just be sure it isn't a diving board to the bottom.
0: Yes, yes.

0: Yeah, Peavy seemed a little skeptical about my political future. But some people just can't think big. Of course, everybody doesn't have as big a head as I have. Hello, everybody. I'm home.
1: That you, Miss Gilsey?
0: Yes, Bertie.
1: I thought that was you.
0: Any important mail today, Bertie?
1: Oh, yes, sir. You got a notice from the Parent Teachers Association.
0: Yeah? Some very interesting letters have been coming to the City Hall lately.
1: People paying their taxes?
0: They were just complimentary letters sent to the mayor about me, Bertie.
1: Ain't that nice.
2: Hiya.
0: Hello, Leroy. Yes, Bertie, those letters inspire me to heed the call.
1: Yes, sir.
2: What call?
0: This just may be the year to make my big move.
2: Where are we moving?
0: Well, it isn't for me to say. That's up to the people.
2: What people?
0: There are some who'd like to see me out of the water department.
2: I know that, but stick up for your rights, son.
0: Oh, my goodness. I mean there are people who'd like to see me in some high political job.
1: Yes, sir.
0: People who've indicated I'm ready for it.
2: I'd like to quit school, too, but nobody's indicated I'm ready for it.
0: Oh.
1: Here's that PTA notice, Miss Gilsey.
0: Oh, thank you, Bertie. Yeah, let's see what the good old parent teachers has to say.
2: How did Miss Henshaw sign it? With love and kisses?
1: That boy.
0: Leroy, this isn't from the school principal. It's from the president of the PTA, Mrs. Ramsey Nicholson.
2: Yeah?
0: Yeah. Says there's a meeting of the PTA in the school auditorium next Friday night.
2: What do you do at those meetings? Criticize us kids?
0: Of course not.
1: Miss Gilsey ain't been to one of them meetings in quite a while.
0: Yeah, I know. A parent should pay more attention to these things. Yeah, I see they don't even have a speaker for the meeting as yet.
1: No, sir.
2: Miss Henshaw said last time they had the president of the airplane plant. He passed out samples.
0: Airplanes?
2: No, little models.
0: Oh. You know, it might be an idea for me to arrange to speak at a PTA meeting.
2: And pass around water?
0: Well, Leroy, if I'm going to run for office, the people have to know who I am. Making speeches before little groups is grassroots politics.
1: I believe Mr. Gilsleeve's serious, Leroy.
2: Yeah.
0: By George, when I go to Irene's tonight, I may just suggest that she submit my name to Mrs. Nicholson as the speaker for Friday.
1: Why don't you? You're a big wheel at the City Hall.
0: You bet. I can speak on the subject of water.
2: I can see the announcement. Speech tonight by Big Water Wheel.

0: Yeah, the more I think about it, the more I realize I've outgrown the water department. And the important thing is I'm doing something about it. Of course, I don't have to tell Irene why I want to speak to the PTA. You're sly, Gildersleeve.
1: Hello, Throckmorton.
0: Hello, Irene.
1: Let me take your hat.
0: Yeah, thank you. By George, Irene, you look lovelier all the time. I don't know how you can run a school all day, come home and look like a leading lady at night.
1: I have a secret, Throckmorton.
0: Who?
1: I use makeup.
0: You could have fooled me. Yeah, I can't get over it. Pretty as a picture.
1: Would you like to sit down, or do you just want to walk around the room admiring me?
0: Yeah, I'll sit down and look. Yeah, I got a letter from the PTA today, Irene.
1: Oh, yes, we're having a meeting Friday evening.
0: Yes, and I notice you don't have a speaker yet. I wonder if I could help you out.
1: You know a good speaker?
0: Do I? Have you ever heard of that old spellbinder, Throckmorton P. Gildersleeve?
1: Oh, I didn't know you specialized in forensics.
0: Oh, you know, I don't pretend to be an authority on forensics. I thought I'd talk about water.
1: Oh, I see, yes.
0: I thought you might suggest to Mrs.

0: Ramsey Nicholson that the city water commissioner is available.
1: Well, it's very nice of you to offer, Throckmorton, but why this sudden interest in public speaking?
0: Well, confidentially, Irene, I've been encouraged by a few friends to consider running for office, sooner or later.
1: Oh, that's wonderful. What office are you seeking?
0: Well, anything that pays more than the water department.
1: Well, you're honest about it.
0: Well, seriously, I've gone about as far as I can go in my job. I've been told I'm a good public servant, and I'd like to show what I can do.
1: Well, that's commendable, Throckmorton.
0: Then you'll recommend me as a speaker to Mrs. Nicholson?
1: I won't stick my neck out that far. I'll submit your name.
0: Good. Because you might say a few nice things about me.
1: Yes, now let's see. What could I say?
0: Oh, come now. Can't you think of something?
1: I could say you make nice speeches to girls. You take me to nice places for dinner, and you don't step on my toes often when we dance.
0: Great! People have been elected with fewer qualifications than that.

0: Right, George. This is working like a charm. It's almost time for Mrs. Nicholson to drop in the office. Yeah, I guess she wants to discuss the PTA speech. Of course, she doesn't know it's my own idea. Yeah, I'll just dig through the files here for that old speech I prepared for the Water Commissioner's Convention in Duluth. Oh, yeah, here it is. Yeah. Water. What is it? Yeah, this would have made a good speech if they'd called on me. The darn barbershop quartet took up all the time.
1: Mr. Gildersleeve, I believe.
0: Oh, yes, indeed. And you're Mrs. Ramsey Nicholson, I can see that. Come right in and sit down.
1: Thank you. I only have a minute.
0: Oh, I know you're busy with the PTA and all.
1: Yes, it's demanding but satisfying. Mr. Gildersleeve, it's frightfully late to engage a speaker, but I've heard that you'll be available Friday evening.
0: Well, I haven't any idea where you heard that. But Friday night is open.
1: Oh, good. That's wonderful of you. You have a repertoire of speeches?
0: Well, I assume you expect me to pick a subject on which I'm an authority. Mm-hmm. So I prepared a very informative address on water, titled, Water. What is it?
1: That sounds a little elementary, Mr. Gildersleeve. Being such an authority, you must be familiar with the new scientific procedures associated with the production of water.
0: Well, it's been hard to improve on rain.
1: Now you've hit upon something.
0: I have?
1: I'm sure our group would be interested in hearing a treatise on artificially produced precipitation.
0: Yeah?
1: Now, why don't you address us on cloud seeding with solid carbon dioxide?
0: You with solid what?
1: Dry ice.
0: Oh, yes, of course. Gee, what do I know about cloud seeding?
1: Well, thank you, Mr. Gildersleeve. I must go now. Goodbye.
0: Goodbye, Mr. Nicholson.
2: We'll be all ears Friday.
0: I'm all ears now, like a donkey.

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1: You might say Peavy's Pharmacy is the crossroads of Summerfield. Sooner or later, everybody in town drops in. Right now, I see Mr. Gildersleeve coming across the street. Last time I saw him, he was thinking of getting into politics. He looks a little worried. He must be in it.
2: Hello, Peavy.
1: Hello, Mr. Gildersleeve. What can I do for you?
2: Give me a box of my El Lobo cigars.
1: A box? Are you planning to smoke them or give them away?
2: Well, I'm smoking them.
1: That's a good idea. If you're after votes, I wouldn't give the El Lobos to anybody.
2: Well, I like them, Peavy.
1: Very well.
2: Charge them, please.
1: Very well.
2: I'm smoking a lot because I'm doing a lot of thinking.
1: I don't see how you think with a head full of El Lobo smoke.
2: Yes, yes. Peavy, I'm speaking before the PTA Friday night.
1: Well, that's a step in the right direction.
2: Yeah, but I've been maneuvered into speaking on a subject I don't know much about.
1: Well, that can happen. Mrs. Peavy maneuvered me into a subject I didn't know much about once.
2: Oh?
1: And I only had a two-word speech. I do.
2: Well, I can't get by that easily. I have to talk about seeding clouds with dry ice.
1: To make it rain?
2: What else could it do?
1: Well, in winter, it might make it snow.
2: Peavy, you don't know any more about this than I do.
1: No, I'm not trying to make a speech about it.
2: Well, I have to think of something.
1: Well, you have 24 hours, and there's the library. You could do a little research.
2: Say, you know, that's not a bad idea.
1: That's what I say.
3: Hi, Miss Peavy.
1: Well, hello, Mr. Higgins. What can I do for you?
3: No hurry. Go ahead and wait on the man.
1: Well, I'm finished with Mr. Gildersleeve. He was just telling me about a speech he's making to the PTA.
3: Oh, you must be the water commissioner.
2: Yes, indeed. Higgins, you say? Don't believe I've met you.
3: Well, I'm from the new Ferndale district.
2: Well, I have a lot of friends out in that subdivision.
3: Yeah?
2: Some of them even wrote the mayor letters about me.
3: Well, I threatened to, but didn't.
2: What do you mean, Mr. Higgins? Yeah, I did a good job out there. I even had the water turned on 2 days before anybody moved in.
3: I wished you'd waited until I could get the faucets attached to my pipes.
2: Didn't we check your turn on at the street?
3: Well, all I know is I'm the only one in the subdivision with a swimming pool in the basement.
2: Oh, I remember the case. It was just one of those things, Mr. Higgins. I hope you'll overlook it.
3: Give me a package of gum, Mr. Peavy.
1: There we are.
2: You will overlook the flooded basement, won't you, Mr. Higgins?
3: That'll be all, Mr. Peavy.
1: Very well.
2: We pumped out the basement. Do you remember, Mr. Higgins? Put everything in apple pie order.
3: Goodbye, Mr. Peavy.
1: Come again.
2: Mr. Higgins?
3: What are you going to talk about at the meeting, Gildersleeve? How to stoke a furnace in a canoe?
2: I tried to make a friend out of him, Peavy. Probably I should have offered him one of my cigars.
1: No, I wouldn't say that.

0: Yes, Leroy?
1: Is Unc still locked up in his study?
0: He ain't come out since he went in there this morning with an armload of books.
1: What's his speech going to be about?
0: He said something about seeding clouds.
1: Yeah? He's going to plant seed and raise clouds?
0: He's talking about raising rain.
1: Oh, brother. We better keep an eye on Unc. He's losing his grip.
0: Mr. Gilsey's reservoir must be mighty low if he's trying to talk the clouds out of that water.
1: Oh, I better check him.
2: Yes?
1: May I come in, Unc?
2: Yes, indeed. Come in, my boy. I've just finished my speech.
1: What are you trying to do, outsmart the weatherman?
2: Well, I probably could after all the research I've done. Listen to this. thank you, Mrs. Nicholson.
1: Why are you thanking her?
2: Well, she'll introduce me.
1: Oh.
2: Friends and fellow members of the Summerfield Parent Teachers Association, tonight I'm to address you on the subject of inducing the surrender of suspended moisture with silver iodide and carbon dioxide.
1: What do those words mean?
2: Well, I don't have to know that, but they sound good, don't they?
1: Yeah, sure.
2: By George, the more I think of this speech, the more convinced I am the mayor should be there to hear it.
1: Unc, why don't you just be satisfied if you get by the PTA?
2: My boy, the mayor could have a lot to do with my election to any office I may seek.
1: Even his own?
2: Well, I may just leapfrog over him to the state legislature.
1: Get him.
2: Yeah, I'll give the mayor a ring and invite him personally. He can sit in the rostrum with Mrs. Ramsey Nicholson.
3: Mayor Terwilliger speaking.
2: Hey, Mr. Mayor?
3: Gildersleeve. Gildersleeve, where have you been all day?
2: I've been home.
3: Oh, fine. Sunbathing?
2: No. I've been writing a speech for the PTA meeting tonight.
3: Oh?
2: They're all voters, you know.
3: True, but...
2: Yeah, I'd like to extend you a special invitation, Your Honor.
3: Well, sorry, Gildersleeve, but I'm busy this evening.
2: Oh, it's too bad. I have a wonderful speech.
3: Sorry.
2: And you could sit on the speaker's rostrum.
3: Perhaps I should put in an appearance. After all, the PTA deserves our support.
2: You bet. Yeah, I'll see you then.
3: Yes, but Gildersleeve...
2: Yes, Your Honor?
3: Keep it short.
2: Oh, my goodness.

0: Yeah, that was a very interesting report you gave, Irene. Don't you think so, Your Honor?
1: Yes, indeed. Short to the point.
2: Thank you. I'm glad we have such a large attendance tonight.
0: Well, I called everybody I knew.
2: Mrs. Nicholson is going to introduce you.
0: Yeah, I'm ready.
3: And now, ladies and gentlemen, it is my pleasure to introduce our distinguished speaker for the evening. He is a person we all know and, of course, admire. A man who may someday sit in one of our higher public offices.
4: Gee, that didn't hurt me a bit.
3: Without further ado, I'm honored to present Mr. Throckmorton P. Gildersleeve, our water commissioner, who will talk to us about rainmaking.
5: Thank you. Thank you, Mrs. Nicholson. Friends and fellow members of the Summerfield Parent Teachers Association, I beg your pardon. And His Honor, the Mayor.
1: Thank you. Yeah.
5: From time immemorial, man has been monkeying with the weather. Of course, the only tried and true way to make it rain is to wash your car on Sunday morning. Tonight, friends, I'm going to address you on the subject of inducing the surrender of suspended moisture with silver iodide and carbon dioxide. And so, in conclusion, there is much to be said on both sides about the subject of rainmaking. You've heard the old saw, everybody talks about the weather, but nobody does anything about it. Your water commissioner wants to assure you that this is no longer true. At long last, we are doing something about it. Who knows? In the not-too-distant future, we may be able to turn it on and off in the sky the way we do in our home. Yeah, I thank you.
2: Throckmorton, that was a very intelligent speech.
0: Well, thank you, Irene.
1: Yes, Gildersleeve, you surprised me. I was engrossed. Yes,
0: thank you, Mr. Mayor.
3: Mr. Gildersleeve, you were marvelous.
5: Thank you, Mrs. Nicholson. They loved me. I may even leapfrog right over the state legislature.
3: Friends, the chair shares your reception of Mr. Gildersleeve's speech. His subject is so interesting that before we adjourn, I'm sure he'll be happy to answer any questions.
5: Oop. I should have brought my books.
6: I have a few questions I'd like to ask the commissioner.
5: Oh, that's Higgins. I didn't see him back there.
3: Well, go right ahead. That's why Mr. Gildersleeve is here.
6: Commissioner, you remember me. You put in my basement swimming pool.
5: Hey. Oh, yes, Mr. Higgins.
6: You were kicking around a lot of big words in your speech, such as silver iodine. What is it?
5: What is it? Well, that's a little hush-hush. We don't want everything we know to get out of the country, you know.
6: You think it's something like uranium, eh?
5: Well, I'm not saying.
6: I see. I made a note of this too, Commissioner. You said something about the second law of thermodynamics. Now, what on earth is that?
5: Well, Mr. Higgins, laws are to be obeyed, not questioned.
1: Gildersleeve, this is embarrassing.
0: He's a heckler, Your Honor.
1: Well, give him some intelligent answers.
6: Are you prompting him, Mr. Mayor?
1: Me?
5: Oh, no, he doesn't know the answers either.
1: Oh, I mean... Gildersleeve!
6: Commissioner!
5: Yes, Mr. Higgins?
6: Perhaps you can come down out of the clouds and answer a question closer to home. Are you elected or appointed?
5: Well, the mayor appoints me.
6: Ho-ho!
5: What's that?
6: In other words, if we don't re-elect the mayor next term...
1: Oh, Gildersleeve!
5: Where's the exit?
7: The great Gildersleeve will be back in just 30 seconds. Just a reminder about Parquet Margarine's sensational new nylon stocking offer. 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
2: That was a very exciting parent-teachers meeting, Throckmorton.
0: Yeah. Irene, it was nice of you to explain to the mayor about that Higgins.
2: Oh, he's just a chronic heckler. You gave a splendid speech, even if you didn't know the meaning of every scientific term you use.
0: Well, I didn't have time to learn everything about making it rain. I have a water department to run, you know.
2: Thanks for seeing me home. Good night, Throckmorton.
0: Yeah, Irene.
2: Yes?
0: Yeah, I'm pretty serious about going into politics.
2: Really? Oh, I can see you now making speeches, kissing babies.
0: Well, if I'm going to be a big politician, I may as well start off kissing a big baby.
2: Oh?
0: How about it, Irene?
2: Sorry, the polls are closed.
0: Good night, folks.
7: Is played by Willard Waterman and is an NBC Radio Network production. The show is written by John Elliott and Andy White and is transcribed. Included in the cast are Walter Tetley, Kathy Lewis, Lillian Randolph, Myra Marsh, Byron Kane, Stan Farrar, and Dick LeGrand. Musical compositions by Jack Meekin. 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
10: 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You just heard an episode of The Great Gildersleeve, which originally aired Wednesday, February 17th, 1954. Its title? Gildy the Booting Politician. Here's an episode of Life with Luigi. This episode originally aired Tuesday, May 15th, 1951. Its title? I Want to Be an American Day.
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0: Friends, as you know, Wrigley's Spearmint Chewing Gum is giving daily enjoyment to millions of people all over America, in offices and factories, on farms and ranches, in mines and oil fields. Folks find that chewing Wrigley's Spearmint helps them feel better and work better. The makers of Wrigley's Spearmint Gum are glad that their product is proving helpful and enjoyable to so many people, and they're glad, too, that they are able to bring you Life with Luigi, because they know it's the kind of a radio program that millions of Americans enjoy. And now let's read Luigi's letter as he writes about his adventures in America to his Mama Basco in Italy.
1: Dear Mamma Mia, if this letter sounds a hoarse, it's because I got a little cold. But don't worry, I'm very happy because this Sunday, May the 20th, is a big day in the United States. It's called I Am an American Day. Because I'm not got my citizen papers yet. So for me, it's going to be I'm wanna be American Day. And why not, Mamma Mia? There's 48 states here, and they all are working together to give the people what they need. For instance, Maine catches the fish. Idaho grows the potato. Kansas gives the corn, Minnesota the wheat, and Texas takes all of the credit. But over here, Mamma Mia, everybody works hard and tries to be good a citizen, obeys the laws. And if there's something he don't understand, then he can write to his congressman. Sure, I'm wrote to my congressman once, asking him he should explain it to me about Social Security. 6 months later, he sent to me a beautiful 4-pound book about the care and the feeding of pigs. But Mamma Mia, it's nice to have a congressman. And someday I'm going to help to elect a congressman. But I'm going to hardly wait for that big day when they're going to let me vote. I'm going to walk in the little booth with 4 pencils and a vote for everybody. Anyway, like I'm going to start to write to you, this Sunday is going to be big celebration in Chicago on the Lake Shore. And now I'm going to my night school class where Miss Spalding, my teacher, is going to tell us what are we supposed to do to take a part in the I Am American Day celebration. America, I love you.

0: I've ordered Miss Valentine.
1: All right, class. Quiet, please. Now I'll call the roll. Mr. Basco?
2: Present.
1: Mr. Harwick?
3: Present.
1: Mr. Olson?
4: Present.
1: Mr. Schultz?
5: Howdy dowdy.
1: Mr. Schultz.
5: Ach, smile, Miss Spalding. Be happy.
1: Well, all right. Now, class, since this Sunday is I Am an American Day, I asked you to study in your civics books the chapter on what makes a good citizen. Now, yes, Mr. Basco?
2: Hey, Miss Spalding, we all are going to together to the park to watch the ceremony.
1: Oh, yes, we're meeting at noon at the main entrance. Incidentally, I have a surprise announcement to make about that right after class. Now,
2: Miss Spalding.
1: Yes, Mr. Basco?
2: Do you think it's going to rain this Sunday?
1: I hope not. Now, in our civics lesson class,
2: the biggest surprise, Miss Spalding?
1: Mr. Basco, will you let me finish my sentence?
5: When Luigi gets curious, a life termer couldn't finish his sentence.
1: You have to hold your questions until later, Mr. Basco. Now, getting back to citizenship, who can tell me how a person becomes a citizen? Mr. Horowitz, will you tell us?
3: With pleasure. You can become a citizen by waiting 5 years and getting your papers. Or, if you're in a hurry, you can get born here, and that automatically makes you a citizen.
1: Well, that's rather a quaint way of putting it, but all right.
3: Thank you.
1: Now, who can tell us some of the qualities of a good citizen? Mr. Basco?
2: Well, a good citizen takes care of a citizen of papers.
1: No.
2: He keeps them in a drawer.
1: No, Mr. Basco.
2: All right, I'm going to keep them in a vault, but every Monday morning I'm going to take a little peek.
6: Miss Spalding, it is becoming rather apparent that you are running into difficulty. May I volunteer the correct answer?
5: Olsen, why don't you volunteer for the Foreign Legion?
1: Mr. Schultz, please. Go on, Mr. Olsen. The qualities of a good citizen.
6: A good citizen always obeys the laws of the government. He always exercises his rights under the Constitution.
1: Go on.
6: Furthermore, a real genuine citizen understands the general workings of his government, and he keeps himself informed.
1: And what else, Mr. Olsen?
6: He's a good father. He stays home nights with his family. He keeps out of trouble. He doesn't drink or gamble.
5: And twice a year, he Simonizes his halo.
6: So funny.
1: Mr. Schultz, suppose you add to Mr. Olson's list of duties of a good citizen.
5: Oh. Miss Spalding, if a citizen does everything what Olson said, he won't have time left for my list.
1: Mr. Schultz, you can't joke yourself out of this one. You should be ashamed of yourself. You've lived here all these years, you have your citizen papers, and yet you can't tell us
5: wait,
1: what
5: I... Wait, I know. A good citizen. Responding, maybe I'm not a good citizen.
1: Of course you are, Mr. Schultz. I'm sorry for what I said. You're all wonderful citizens. And you'll be pleased about this special announcement about this Sunday's I Am an American Day.
7: What is it?
1: Well, as you know, there'll be 15,000 people assembled in the park as well as all the public schools. And this class has been selected to sit on the speaker stand.
7: Oh, that's wonderful.
6: What is the reason?
1: Well, I thought it was a lovely reason. This class represents the oldest school children in the city.
2: You mean we're the oldest school kids?
5: Uh-huh. Last one in the Social Security line is a rotten egg.
1: And I might add, with the youngest spirit.
7: You're not alive, you got lots of spirit. Oh.
1: Well, class, that's the surprise, and I think it'll be a wonderful experience for you. Especially when you consider that the principal speaker will be a judge from Washington, D.C. Judge Hal B. Reeves, and he's flying in especially from Washington.
2: Mamma mia, we're going to be sitting with a judge on a speaker's platform. Oh, wait till Pasquale hears about this. He's really going to get excited.
5: Luigi, the only thing that would excite Pasquale would be if the judge was the justice of the peace.
2: Well, maybe so, Schultz. But I'm sure Pasquale would be interested in a big Washington judge like Hal B. Reeves.
5: Only if he's single. Rosa! Rosa! Come out of the kitchen. I want to talk with you.
8: All right, what?
4: between you with the Eton and Luigi with that I'm an American today, I'm never going to make a match. I gave Luigi 2 tickets to take you to the movies last night. What did you see?
8: Up front with Willie and Joe.
4: I hope you sat up or back with Luigi.
8: For 3 hours.
9: 3 hours, eh? Did Luigi hold your hand?
8: He couldn't, Papa.
9: Couldn't or why not?
8: There was a little boy sitting between us.
9: Boy, what was he doing between you and Luigi?
8: He was holding the popcorn.
4: What am I going to do? Rosa, what's more important? Do you love the marriage and the kids or just the eating? Don't answer that.
9: Look, tell me, little bambina. When Luigi brought you home last night, did you kiss him?
8: No, Papa. Was I supposed to?
4: What do you think? I gonna kiss him? Here, it's a Friday already. I thought you could talk him into taking him to that picnic this Sunday. Now he's all tied up with the American today in the park. Trouble with that boy is he's so full of American, that patriotism, he's got no time to think about a marriage. If only I could have figured out a way to make him feel small, no good, and unwanted. Then he's liable to come calling him back here. Let me see. That's good. Rosa, I think I got an idea.
8: Oh, look at Luigi now.
4: Good. Ooh, what am I going to do to him? I hate it to be this mean, but what are you going to do when you got a daughter weighs 250 pounds?
3: Hello, hello, Pasquale.
9: Hello, little banana nose.
3: Hello, Rosa.
4: Go back in the kitchen and eat. Luigi, I wasn't going to bother you about going on a picnic with Rosa this Sunday again, but now I can't because guess what's happening?
3: I don't know what.
4: I just got a telephone call from your night school. What a big honor.
3: Honor?
4: Yes. At first, they thought Judge Hal B. Reeves was going to be the only speaker of the day.
3: Uh-huh.
4: But now it seems like there's going to be another one.
3: Going to be another one, huh? Who's it going to be?
4: You.
3: Me? You mean me speaking in front of 15,000 people, Pasquale? How you know that?
4: From a Mrs. Spalding herself.
3: Yeah, but why me, Pasquale?
4: Why? The people have decided you're going to get your citizen of papers in 2 years, so they name you Future American in 1953. You got to give a speech on how much you want to be an American.
3: But, Pasquale, don't it seem possible I'm sure to get such a big honor? Speak on the same platform with a Judge Reeves. What am I going to do?
4: Well, Luigi, the two of you ain't going to play canazza.
9: You happy, little pumpkin head?
3: But, Pasquale, I don't know what to say. I'm just coming from school, and Miss Spalding, she was telling me nothing.
4: Well, that's because she's smart. She didn't want to make Schultz and the rest of them jealous. Ask her also if you don't believe me.
3: Oh, no. I believe you, Pasquale, but... Mamma mia. Future American of 1953. It's hard to believe.
4: Then a call up of Miss Spalding.
3: But it's in our school for a weekend, and I'm not got a Miss Spalding's telephone number. And I'm not going to see until the Sunday in the park. Pasquale, what kind of speech am I going to make?
4: Luigi, I see your big problem. And naturally, for 15,000 people, it's got to be very important. You ain't just going to read it from a paper like it was a nothing.
9: You got to memorize it between your head.
3: Memorize it? Yeah, but it's a Friday night. I'm only got until a Sunday.
4: So what if you stay up a couple of nights? That's an okatatsafray. As long as the people see your speech, it comes from the heart. Look, Luigi, don't worry. I'm going to help you out with the speech.
3: Oh, you will, Pasquale?
4: Sure, little cabbage pussy. I'm always ready to help you out with any information I got. You know, I can squeeze the facts out of my head like a sponge.
3: Yeah. Yeah, that's right, Pasquale. You biggest sponge head I know.
4: That's a funny thing. When I'm excited, it's come out of different. Anyway, Luigi, I was thinking of such a big day. You got to start out a very big, like distinguished gatherers at this esteemed assemblage.
2: What? Pasquale, what's that mean?
4: I don't know. I heard it once at a stag party.
9: But it's very important. The distinguished gatherer is this esteemed assembly.
2: Pasquale, if I'm going to write a speech like that, I'm going to have to stay up every minute from now till Sunday.
9: But it's a work to the Luigi, you important man.
2: I guess I am, huh?
9: Sure. Now go. Go in your store, start thinking. I'm going to come in later and help.
2: All right, Pasquale. And a goodbye and a thank you. Your distinguished gather of this is the this esteemed assembly.
9: Oh, am I going to get even? Wait till he spends the 2 nights with that speech and finds out I made a fool out of him. Future American of 1953. He's going to feel like the biggest dope for 1951.

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1: And so, mamma mia, you're not going to believe what the big honor your son Luigi's got. I'm going to speak before 15,000 people today in a park. Yeah, that's right. They made me future American in 1953. And for 2 days and nights and hours, I had no sleep. But it was worth it, mamma mia, because I got a wonderful speech prepared with a beautiful big words. Oh, mamma mia, I'm a hope I say everything good, because I'm a feel like our chicken, Josephine, when we was took her to the fair and she's lost the egg laying contest. Yeah, she was so nervous she's dropped everything. Well, now I'm waiting in the park for my friends. Schultz, here I am over here.
2: Lord Luigi, did you ever see so many people packed together? It's just like Coney Island without sand.
3: Where's the rest of the class?
1: Well, Schultz, I guess they're going to be here any minute. Mamma mia, I'm so nervous.
2: Nervous? What have you got to be nervous about? Because we are sitting on the platform? Listen, if they start throwing things at the speaker, you got plenty of time to duck.
1: Yeah. Tell me, Simon, if this thing that she got is of importance to somebody, qualifications of the judge.
2: What's the matter, Luigi? You sound like a politician who was caught with his hand in a voter's pocket.
1: Sure, sir, you're going to find out soon, so I'm better tell you anyway. I'm speaking it today.
2: Oh, well, I'm glad to hear that, Luigi. What's the matter? You had laryngitis? You couldn't speak the last 2 days?
1: No, sure, sir. Besides the judge, I'm going to speak it too.
2: Ach, Luigi, that's ridiculous.
1: No, it's true, Schultz. I was selected as a future American of 1953.
2: Yeah, Luigi,
1: Hello.
2: Luigi's trying to tell me he was elected American for 1953, and he's going to speak today.
4: Luigi, where did you ever get such an idea?
5: Yeah, the whole thing sounds like a joke.
1: No, it's not a joke, is it? Is it true? Miss Balding has not told you. Well, she's not told you because she's not want to hurt your feelings. So I'm going to spend 2 days and 2 nights learning my speech about a distinguished assembly that's...
2: Luigi, stop! I think maybe you are a little for shimmered.
4: Jokes. Maybe Luigi is right. Maybe Miss Balding said...
2: Stop, Horowitz. Our little Wiener Schnitzel has got the delusions of the brain.
5: Well, here comes Miss Balding. She will settle it.
6: Hello, everybody.
4: Hello,
6: Miss Balding. Don't we look nice and dressed up?
5: Oh, thank you.
1: Miss Balding, please, tell him, huh? And I'm supposed to make a speech here today.
6: What?
4: Miss Balding, Luigi thinks he's supposed to make a talk. Memorize the whole speech.
6: As far as I know, Mr. Basco, the judge is the only speaker on the program today.
5: Luigi, who told you were supposed to speak?
1: But I was the first one. Miss Balding, he said you picked me because I'm a future American of 1953. And I'm going to make a speech before all the people.
6: Mr. Basco, I think Mr. Pasquale was just pulling your leg.
2: Pulling his leg? He just twisted it off.
1: No, Schultz, you're no friend of mine. You're no friend of mine because you're glad to see me suffer like this.
4: Don't talk like that.
1: All of you, you're not my friend. I'm gone, and I'm never coming back to tonight's school again.
2: No, wait a minute. Hold it by the hand.
7: Well, you ain't moving, Luigi.
1: No, let me go.
7: I'm sorry if I made a joke too much, but don't blame me for what Pasquale did.
1: Yeah, but day and night, I'm a study this bitch.
7: You're coming in now.
1: No, I'm not going to sit on a flat.
7: Oh, please, Mr. Baxter.
1: No, let me go. No, I'm going to go home. I'm going to want to see nobody. Because I'm a disgrace to myself.
7: All right, Luigi, you are for it. I'm going to carry you.
1: Just put me down. Put me down.

0: Do you feel better now, Mr. Bascom?
1: Luigi, Miss Spaulding is talking to you.
0: You see, Mr. Schultz, how you have to be careful with your humor sometimes?
2: Yeah, I wish there was some way I could make it up to him.
3: Ladies and gentlemen, I have a disappointing announcement to make. At this time, our guest, Judge Hal B. Reeves, was supposed to address you. However, his plane has been delayed. It seems, therefore, that it remains for me to close the meeting. We will therefore rise and all together say...
4: Wait.
0: Mr. Schultz, Mr.
4: Schultz. Sure, why not? Mr. Spieger... we got it here, a fella who could give you a speech better than that Washington judge ever thought of making.
5: No, Schultz, what are you doing?
4: No, listen, everybody. This fella, you studied his speech for days now. Now, what do you think? You're going to hear a speech from one of the gang, one of us, or you want to go home?
0: You better get up there, Mr. Basco. I know you can do it.
5: Well, I'm a...
4: All right. Yeah, sure. I present our speaker, Mr. Luigi Basco, from Miss Spaulding's class in the North Halstead Street Night School.
5: Extinguisher gatherers. I'm in a distinguisher gossipers. I'm in. Friends. I'm scared. You don't believe it, but 2 days and 2 nights, I'm going to stay up to memorize the speech and now I'm going to forget everything. All I can think of now is a boat. It's almost 3 years ago and I'm coming to America in that boat. America. Then we pass Statue of Liberty. Beautiful lady of peace. And I could hardly wait to get off of that boat to hear somebody speak English. And then the boat is a dock. And I'm going to run down to the gangplank. And then I'm going to never forget it. Was a little boy playing. And I'm going to hear my first American words. Bibbidi-bobbidi-boo. I'm gonna know what that means, but now I'm gonna know. Filigadushin and a shinamarusha. Yeah, that's right. Put them all together, and what do you got? America. Laugh and sing. That's America. Work and play. That's America. Joke how you want, the speaker how you want. That's America. Americans, don't let nobody tell you. You can't say what you want. You can't vote how you want. Because then you change America. And when you do that, people like me, we become Americans. But we say is no more America. And now I want to thanks for letting me make a speech.
3: Ladies and gentlemen,
6: well, Luigi, made a fine fool of yourself. Everybody was so insulted with that ibbity-bibbity talk, they wouldn't even applaud.
5: Yeah, I know, Pasquale.
6: Now, maybe you know enough to stay in your own backyard and stop this Patrick Henry stuff.
5: No, please, Pasquale, let me alone.
6: If you was with a Rosa and the picnic, you would be singing and dancing instead of wanting to kill yourself.
2: Luigi, you was just wonderful. I've never heard anything like that.
5: No, please, Schultz, you don't have to say nothing to make up and to make me feel good. I know it was terrible.
7: What are you talking about, Luigi? I just talked to my wife, Esther. She said the people in the audience was crying.
8: Yo, Luigi, and after your speech, they were so quiet you could hear a pin drop.
2: A pin? You could hear a cough drop. Shy, Luigi.
0: Mr. Basco, I'm proud of you.
5: No, please. Oh, please, friends. You're really friends. I'm sorry I talk like I did before. But I know I was a big fool with my speech. Now, can I go home?
3: Mr. Basco, may I express my deepest gratitude to you for your remarks?
5: Huh?
3: I never saw such a demonstration. That audience was so touched, they couldn't applaud.
5: Please, I know I was a big failure.
3: There was another man who thought his speech had failed, Mr. Basco. It was at Gettysburg. Just a moment ago, you may have heard one man applaud here backstage. I was that man.
5: You? Who are you?
8: Judge, the audience is waiting for you, sir.
5: Oh, that's a judge. Hal B. Reeves.
3: Ladies and gentlemen, I'm sorry I was delayed, but I'm happy because it enabled you and me to hear from a speaker far better equipped to make you feel the meaning of this day. I can only say it took an Italian immigrant, a Mr. Luigi Basco, to make me say today, I am proud that I am an American.
5: He's proud.
3: I had a speech.
5: He's proud.
3: Prepared,
5: who proud? Proud.

0: Well, Mamma Mia, what I thought was going to be one of the worst days of my life, who was it turned out to be the best? After the park, I'm come home and I read the Gettysburg Address. I'm like the best, where Lincoln has said, this government is of the people, by the people, and for the people. And to show you how some people no can change, I'm sure this to Pasquale, and he's said, that's right, Luigi. And if you want something that's of the people, by the people, and for the people, I'm gonna just do what you want. My daughter Rosa. To your loving son, Luigi Basco, little immigrant.
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